0: at Predictable Show or predictableshow.com. It's a show about prediction markets, a new fancy fangled thing where you can make money on elections and all sorts of different things. We talk about that and talk about the elections as well. We don't get into everything Unpredictable with Stu. I don't think there's any market on this. I wish there was, though, because AOC's relationship troubles are coming to the forefront, and I'm very concerned about
1: it. No.
0: What has she been up to? What's going on in her life? I always want to know. It's the top of my mind every day.
1: Okay.
0: Okay. Here she is. Here, let me just give you a quick taste.
1: Yeah.
0: What is AOC up to? This is what she's doing.
2: So I'm on my way to do my last strength training and lifting session, and let's go.
0: She's in a little sports bra there. Everyone's like sharing this around. Look how, what a powerful, strong woman she is. I wouldn't say she necessarily looks like she's doing a lot of weight training per se. She looks nice, but not necessarily, I would say,
1: jacked,
0: toned.
1: Look,
0: just normal.
1: Yeah. The old Dave Attell joke, you know, she might be retarded, but them titties ain't retarded. That's the best way I can put it.
0: Okay.
1: I want to put it eloquently.
0: Yeah, that's true. You wanted to make sure.
1: Yeah.
0: You thought about, like, quoting one of our founders.
1: Yes.
0: Instead, you went to Dave Attell.
1: Which I think is just as good.
0: Just as good.
1: It's just as
0: maybe
1: poignant.
0: More poignant.
1: I think just as poignant. Mm-hmm. Mm-hmm. Yeah, just as bouncy.
0: Yeah. Now, why, Dave, would she be going to her last strength workout? Well, that's because she's in the middle of a little bit of a process in her life.
1: Getting her eggs ripped out.
0: That's not what she says, but she is. She was asked about it. Is she freezing her eggs? What's going on with that situation? Here was the question.
3: I saw your Instagram. What made you decide to go public with that decision?
4: Yeah.
3: And was your fiance supportive of it?
4: You know, I think, I think what's so important, I think, in this moment is that women were often taught to keep this information very quiet and very private.
0: Are they?
4: And everyone has that choice, and I think a lot of us would prefer for that. But I also think that when you want to make those kinds of decisions, you really benefit from hearing from other women and from destigmatizing it. Mm-hmm. And that's kind of what I've sought to do in this process. And yeah, everyone, all of my loved ones have been very supportive. Thank you.
0: Interesting wording there at the end.
1: Yeah, the way she didn't answer the question at all.
0: Mm-hmm.
1: When your mom sits you down and talks about freezing your eggs.
0: Is that a conversation that happens between mom and child?
1: I don't think so.
0: Are you, brought up or taught to keep this information very quiet?
1: Yeah, she's like, don't tell anybody when you freeze your eggs.
0: Because if anything, I feel like that's celebrated in our society. I don't
1: think it's ever a thing. I don't know.
0: I don't see a lot of people going crazy about that.
1: I don't know. I don't even know if it's brought up.
0: Right. It kind of just seems like there's a lot of things that happen in your life that maybe you don't tell everybody about.
1: Hey, listen,
0: not because like I'm teaching you to keep your private life private. It's just like, I don't know. Maybe you don't want to talk about your eggs.
1: Yeah, maybe nobody does.
0: Maybe nobody
1: listen,
0: in the world.
1: You goofball dingbat. You don't have to make everything public.
0: She can't help just blurt stuff out.
1: You wild-eyed idiot.
0: Like the time that she was doing an Instagram video and was shocked to discover what a garbage disposal was.
1: Yeah, that's got to be something.
0: Like, you keep that to yourself.
1: You do.
0: That's not society, the man keeping you down and telling you to keep things private. It's trying to hide the fact that you're an idiot.
1: The fact that she put her hand in it is, or didn't put her hand in it is kind of amazing.
0: Actually shocking. Actually,
1: yeah,
0: shocking.
1: I was really expecting her to have a hook after that video.
0: I like how, too, she talks herself through the conversations where she's like, but I also think that, like, when you want to make these kinds of decisions, yeah, like, when you want to make these kinds of decisions, like, she's like, wow, I came up with a full sentence.
1: Yeah.
0: That she's was great.
1: Like, and, like, I want to destigmatize it. Yeah.
0: Yeah. Is that, how many words is destigmatized? Like five?
1: Yeah, and there's a lot of stigma around it, right?
0: There is a lot of stigma, Dave.
1: You're like, what, the wounds of Christ?
0: It's a weird thing to
1: stigmata?
0: Say.
1: Stigmata?
0: Yes.
1: If there's stigmata around it.
0: Right.
1: I don't think that's right.
0: I don't think she knows what she's talking about.
1: I feel that she doesn't at all, which is why she's talking about the old mom and daughter talk mm-hmm. about her eggs.
0: Right, that's
1: the talk no one's ever had.
0: No one's ever had. Just do what you're doing and leave us out of it for once. But the real reason there, if you kind of listen to that, the end of that, and I think that this quote-unquote reporter, I don't know where this reporter was from, but I saw your Instagram. What made you decide to go public after that decision? That's all you have to ask. Notice he follows it with, and was your fiance supportive of it?
1: Correct.
0: What's going on there, if I may jump into the world of journalism for a moment.
1: Yes.
0: High quality journalism is he knows they've broken up.
1: Of course.
0: And he's asking her that about the fiance specifically. So she hopefully says, well, actually, no, I'm not with him anymore. They're trying to break news. At the very end, she says, and yeah, all of my loved ones have been very supportive. She doesn't say anything about the fiance, just says all of my loved ones, which apparently he is not one of anymore.
1: Right.
0: This is, we're now confirming from TMZ, high quality. We're really almost hurting the audience with too much information today. Yes, it's true. AOC has split from her longtime fiance before the frozen egg plan, Dave.
1: Mm. That is his O face.
0: Yeah. It's an interesting couple.
1: Yeah.
0: Couple.
1: Is he the guy that was wearing sandals in the one picture?
0: I don't know. It's a little too broad. Okay.
1: Yeah. I don't know. He just...
0: You didn't like him very much, apparently.
1: I didn't like either of them, in fairness.
0: Now, I'm concerned. At least she has solved her proximity to whiteness problem.
1: Well, that's true. Yeah. She now can admit that she's left a white man.
0: Right. Because we did learn from Francesca Hong, who now has nothing else to do with her life. She was concerned about her association with whiteness because she had a white boyfriend or spouse and a white kid, half white kid.
1: Yeah, she
0: close to white.
1: Hates her white children, as we learned last week.
0: At least half of them.
1: Half of them.
0: Half
1: They're
0: of,
1: abominations.
0: Half of the child is an abomination.
1: Yes.
0: Keeping the other half down.
1: And she makes love every week to a man she hates.
0: Yeah, because of the color of his skin.
1: Color of his skin.
0: That's the enlightened view.
1: It's an atrocity.
0: We're all supposed to say, you know what, the best thing we can do is judge people by the color of their skin.
1: That's right.
0: That is the highest point of all humanity these days. You can only judge people by the color of their skin, then you're ahead. I just realized she's behind us.
1: That's she is. We shouldn't terrifying. Talk about her.
0: Can she see us?
1: I don't know. Her eyes are, she's very cockeyed. They're going all different directions.
0: Probably true.
1: She's like a rooster.
0: Mm-hmm. AOC and Riley is his name, Riley Roberts, actually split roughly 2 years ago.
1: Oh, no.
0: The fact that we know everything about her life, it didn't lead to this, which is kind of surprising, actually, now that you think about it, because I thought we had to hear every little stupid detail about her life.
1: So they've been broken up for 2 years?
0: 2 years, Dave.
1: But we just found out now.
0: Mm-hmm.
1: When she froze her eggs.
0: Mm-hmm.
1: Why?
0: You've got the story correct. I don't know why. I don't have an answer to you as far as why. But the story, the timeline you've laid out is accurate.
1: Who cares about any of this?
0: Right. Right? Why do we have to hear about it?
1: So he left 2 years ago, but she was pretending they were still together?
0: Mm-hmm.
1: That's
0: We don't know that. She just wasn't commenting on it. And I guess people did know.
1: That's
0: but
1: a bit odd.
0: It wasn't out. It is weird, right?
1: Yeah.
0: It's a very strange thing. AOC reportedly split from fiancé Riley Roberts months before she started freezing her eggs.
1: Is it because he's a bit of a ginge?
0: You think that's it?
1: Maybe.
0: Maybe. Maybe.
1: Or she's even double racist.
0: Mm-hmm. That for sure is true. I just don't know if it applies in the situation.
1: You can't date a ginger and say you hate white people.
0: It's like you're tripling down on white people.
1: Yeah, that's white.
0: It's super white.
1: The most white you can date.
0: You've OD'd on white.
1: Exactly. Yeah. There's no more white you can get.
0: You don't get to have any criticism of white people when you're dating someone who's a ginger.
1: Yeah, it doesn't work. Mm-hmm. Nothing you say is real after that.
0: She said she wanted to share her egg stuff because it was weighing on her for a very long time. And I think that, you know, I was saving it for a very long time and there just isn't a ton out there, which is a great comment.
1: It is.
0: Really, really shined a lot of light on the situation.
1: Now I get it. Because it was weighing on her and like, you know...
0: There's not a lot of stuff out there.
1: Yeah.
0: You know?
1: There's not a lot of stuff about it.
0: Mm-hmm.
1: Her eggs.
0: Mm-hmm.
1: I wonder what she's going to do with them.
0: The world's dumbest omelet, this would be my guess.
1: What is going to happen? Did he come back in her life so he could use the eggs?
0: I don't know. That's a great.
1: He's like, I saw your eggs were getting frozen. Mm-hmm. And she's like, we should tell people we broke up 2 years ago. He's like, but I want your eggs.
0: Give me them eggs.
1: You know gingers love frozen eggs, right?
0: Yeah, that's true. That's a huge, it's a big stereotype. I don't know how true it is.
1: I don't know if it's, stereotype. But we all know that the thing that gingers love to eat mm-hmm. is frozen eggs.
0: It's frozen eggs, right?
1: Yeah, frozen lady eggs.
0: Lady. Lady eggs, a great product. Here is, by the way, she posted an Instagram video about, everyone's saying it's about this guy. The former fiance. We don't know if that's true. It's unconfirmed, but she posted this herself and then deleted it, which makes me think it probably was.
1: Right.
0: Here's her opinion, apparently, of this guy.
5: By a loser, I mean someone who doesn't respect women, someone who doesn't respect you, someone who doesn't treat you well, someone that doesn't support your growth as a human being.
1: Who's that hoe?
0: I don't know.
1: I don't respect her growth, I'll tell you that much.
0: I mean, a couple of margaritas in, she starts stalking.
1: She certainly does.
0: She does.
1: She's definitely had a few in that.
0: Mm-hmm. It does seem that way. You know, to loosen up, it loosens you up a little bit. You just start blurting stuff out that you don't know. You don't tell anybody about this for 2 years, and then you start saying all these terrible things about potentially this guy.
1: Yeah, he's probably like, we need to tell people we're not together anymore now that you're drunk on a couch.
0: Mm-hmm. Now,
1: which is the way we met.
0: Right. Except the couch was outdoor in a front lawn. Yes.
1: It was on a porch next to a refrigerator.
0: I don't even know what we're doing here. So
1: in front of the car you parked on a lawn. Next to a statue of Mary. In a half cut out bathtub. You know your house.
0: I mean, I have to take responsibility. This is my fault. That was my fault. That was my fault. I'm just setting the scene
1: for the first time.
0: We were at the top of a hill, and I just went dink.
1: Look,
0: all of a sudden, the bike goes all the way down to the bottom.
1: I'm just saying, he fertilized her eggs in her very Cortez house.
0: Now, you might say, well, why would he allow a catch like this to get away?
1: Personality.
0: Every conversation they had for multiple years, that might be your
1: fear of being stabbed, right? Every time you fall asleep,
0: that would be actually the real danger.
1: Yeah,
0: because you can tune her out, but you can't tune out a knife in your chest.
1: You certainly can't. No matter how hard you try.
0: If you want a little evidence as to maybe why he's excused himself from this particular situation,
1: sure.
0: Let me give you this exchange between the two.
5: So, Riley, what has been helpful to you in combating racism?
6: I think it's helpful and important to talk to other white people about racism. And I think a lot of people, they don't want to be racist. They don't think that they're racist. But they also don't know some of the things that they believe or say are and can be racist.
0: Right, question mark.
6: And I think one of the effective ways is just to talk and kind of help teach them about why some of the things they believe or say or think are wrong.
0: Mm-hmm.
6: Not necessarily racist, mm-hmm. but that they're wrong. And that'll sort of chip away.
0: Yeah.
6: And,
0: yeah.
6: You know, contribute to some development in this area. But not necessarily take somebody from being a racist to not being a racist in one conversation.
5: And it's just always being open to learning about racist things that we may have said or done without judgment and defensiveness.
1: I also sneak out every night and have sex with anything, regardless of skin color, as long as it's a man. I've been hiding it. I'd say deeply closeted, but it's not. The fact that you have not figured this out yet is absurd.
0: Deeply closeted.
1: Yes. We've only had
0: on a marquee.
1: I only have sex with you from behind.
0: I will say that one conversation like that and I'm out the door. There's I don't even answer the question. You asked me that question. I'm like, okay, see ya, honey. Bye.
1: What are you doing to combat racism? I'm sorry, what? I'm just not racist.
0: Right. Yeah. How about not being racist? That's the way you do it. You don't need to go out there and talk to your, think about this. Hey guys, how are you? Ready to start the evening? Let me just ask you real quick what you're doing to combat racism.
1: Yeah, hey, big gulps, huh? What do you guys do to combat racism?
0: All right, gotta take a break. We're back with more in just a second. There are products that you could probably survive buying the cheap version of. A spatula, for example. Although I will say, I just bought like a nuclear-powered spatula to make omelets in the morning. It's incredible.
1: Ooh.
0: I will say, you can improve your life by buying things in certain categories where you don't think, I don't need the best thing there. When you buy the best thing, it does really change your life. You notice the difference. Underwear, one of these things, because you spend half your life wearing it at least. I would hope it's more than half, frankly. It's a weird thing to say. You're sort of half your life wearing underwear, the other half going commando or nude. That's apparently, I don't know, Dave, are you thinking a 50-50 split?
1: Oh, easy.
0: Okay.
1: I'd say 80-20.
0: But that's all changed since you got UnderTech because you love them so much.
1: Honestly, I do love UnderTech. 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
0: The whole week, because I wanted to get your take on this. Was this controversy in conservative circles?
1: All right.
0: About burritos.
1: I like them.
0: I like them too. They're great.
1: Fine with them.
0: Is a $20 burrito the thing that's going to divide the GOP? This comes from Andrew Colvett, who is, he worked with Charlie Kirk for many years. He tweeted somebody saying that it was a college student who complained that a burrito shouldn't cost $20, basically talking about the affordability issue that we've been dealing with this. So there was no shortage of feedback. Pundit Mark Thiessen encouraged students to economize like he did as a young person, and to lean into prepaid cafeteria meals. J.D. Vance, who does not like him very much, replied, if you've ever met him in person, it's quite obvious the man has never missed a burrito, which is a weird thing to happen from your vice president, but it's the world we live in now.
1: Yeah, it is. Well, there's literally jihadist communists taking over the other side.
0: Yeah.
1: I don't know if we... I guess this is... Well, you know what? I will be honest. The cost of burritos has occupied my mind much more than if Iran has missiles. So if I'm being authentic...
0: That's true.
1: This is a bigger deal to me.
0: It is. Dan Crenshaw said, stop whining, get a job, eat ramen like the rest of us in college on a budget with four roommates. And this is a kind of the debate. I think there was someone else, I don't remember who it was, that I saw in the middle of this that said, you know, like we made burritos at home for the family and we did that and it was like $20 for the whole family.
1: Yeah.
0: Now I just pulled up Chipotle.
1: I don't like that argument though when people say that.
0: Really?
1: Because they're like, look, I go to a bar and I got to pay $7 for a beer, but if I get a six pack at the store, yeah, because you're drinking it at home.
0: Right.
1: You're going out.
0: Yes.
1: When you go out, there's an upcharge.
0: Yes.
1: Stop complaining about it. It's how the place makes the money. You have to pay rent. There's air conditioning. There's all kinds of stuff.
0: Mm-hmm.
1: So if you don't want to pay $20 for the burrito, don't.
0: Right. Like 100. Because I could make my food cheaper at home, probably.
1: Guarantee it. If I knew how to cook, I would.
0: I don't know how to cook. It's not as good. And I don't want to waste the time.
1: Right.
0: I want someone else to do it for me. And then I just want to throw it down my gullet in 8 seconds.
1: Yes.
0: That's how the transaction's supposed to work.
1: Right.
0: Now,
1: I'm aware of what I'm doing. I'm aware it's a waste of money.
0: Mm-hmm. Yeah.
1: And that's okay. But I've made that conscious choice.
0: By the way, we should point out, and this just happened a couple of years ago, if you want to save money, if a budget is important, everyone's like, oh gosh, you boomers had it easy. everything handed to you. You guys all moved into houses, you know, right after you got out of high school or whatever, like, false thing that's not true about our fathers and grandfathers, who, by the way, worked their ass off and saved us in multiple world wars. Just point that out. But this idea that they went back there and it was very, very easy for them. They didn't go on vacations. They didn't have fancy cars. Right. They didn't have a lot. They didn't go on Uber. They didn't have, nine different streaming service, subscriptions. They cooked at home all the time. For the very first time in U.S. history, just a couple of years ago, we now eat out more as a country than we eat at home.
1: Yes.
0: That's a privilege and something that is going to cost more.
1: Well, also, that started with lockdowns and DoorDash. And I also, look, I bought a condo at 21. I bought a house at 24.
0: That's not common, by the way.
1: You could say I was a degenerate, but I really wasn't. I went for what I wanted to do with my life, because you could fail at what you want to do, and you can fail at what you don't want to do just as easily.
0: Yep.
1: But, you know, I hear that a lot, too, with people, but it may not be common, but a lot of my friends, too, who were degenerates bought their house
0: because
1: they went and worked construction jobs and did stuff, but then they just had enough money to buy their house.
0: Mm-hmm.
1: So it's like, it is possible. When I keep hearing this, I'm like, this isn't true.
0: Well, it's not easy.
1: I'm not saying it
0: was going to be easy.
1: At this moment right now, it's not. In 2006, it wasn't as easy as 2008.
0: Mm-hmm.
1: It just depends on the market. But the idea that, like, yeah, boomers had it way easier and everything, that's just not true.
0: I know.
1: Your house was 70 grand. It's like, yeah, but they were also making 80 cents an hour.
0: Right.
1: So what's the difference? The
0: same people who post the, your house is only 80 grand, also say, McDonald's is only costing, charging 39 cents for a hamburger or whatever. Right. Well, what were the employees making? Nothing.
1: Right. Right?
0: All of this stuff changes. And that doesn't mean, like, this devolved into a back and forth between, I think Matt Walsh was involved in it. He was saying, like, hey, you can't just ignore how these people feel. You have to address their concerns, because you can't just say, well, you're dumb, you should make burritos at home. And so they fought about this online. And I don't want to get into the back and forth of it.
1: Yeah, sorry.
0: But what I do want to say is, it is important for both things to happen. Number one, we should acknowledge what reality is. You know, like, for example, this is just going to state a fact for you. Burritos don't cost $20. They can cost $20 if you put I'm on Chipotle right now.
1: Yes.
0: Their burritos, and this I'm in their app, range from $10 to $12. Now, that is more than, you paid a few years ago. Yes, the price is going up. I get the point isn't that they actually are $20. But, I mean, this is also Chipotle, which is, again, a fast casual. Taco Bell, you can get them at 99 cents. Still the bean burritos, I think, on their 99-cent menu or $1.99 menu. So yes. Still, you could still shovel. And I only say that because I was there 18 times this week. So you can still eat food cheaply if you want. Might not be the best healthy thing. If you want to make it at home, you can do it that way. There's lots of different ways to move around this. So number one is, we should acknowledge that while prices are high right now, they are not accelerating necessarily any more quickly than they normally do. What we're feeling right now is the COVID and Biden era.
1: Yes.
0: That is what we're feeling. We are feeling a country, and we talked about this recently, that just poured trillions of dollars into the economy and jacked up rates for everybody and made costs go out of control. And so we saw a massive set of inflation kick in. Prices went way up, and now they're increasing off of those already high prices. It is Trump's fault, and I will criticize him for this, for his messaging in the campaign, which was, I will get prices back down. There was never a chance he was going to do that. He was not going to bring prices back down. What he was going to do is slow the rate of inflation and make sure it wasn't going back to those Biden-era rates. So that's part one. And part two, just to the politics of it, you just can't say what I just said. That can't be
1: right.
0: Your answer.
1: Yeah.
0: Your answer can't be, hey, suck it up, make all your food at home, you're wrong about the price increases, and everybody before you was tougher than you. You have to come up with something and address those concerns, and that should be a central part of the politics of it. But we should also acknowledge reality.
1: Well, we have to. And if you also want small businesses like restaurants in your community, you do have to support them. And there's going to be an upcharge on your food.
0: Mm-hmm.
1: Unless you want every single restaurant in your area to be Middle Eastern.
0: What does that have to do?
1: Look, my Nana was Lebanese. I have no problem with Middle Eastern people.
0: I know you don't.
1: I got it in my blood.
0: I know.
1: Mostly Irish and Italian, though.
0: Right.
1: But I'm just saying, there's a certain kind Islam.
0: Okay.
1: And, you know.
0: Whispering into a microphone doesn't have that
1: Islam
0: much effect.
1: You don't need every restaurant to be that.
0: People can still hear.
1: What I'm saying is some cultures support their cultures, and other cultures complain. Maybe we need to do less complainy and a little more supporting each other.
0: I agree with this largely.
1: That's all I'm saying.
0: You know, I'm because we do get to that point where we just think all of this is supposed to be handed to us. And the truth of the matter is that's just not how it works. We could get all into our dumb war stories. You've traveled all over the country and at times did shows for nobody, right? I mean, when you're starting out, you're doing shows, open mics, nobody's paying attention.
1: Correct.
0: People don't, there are other comedians who are trying hard not to laugh at you so that people don't think that you're better than them.
1: Correct.
0: You went through that.
1: Yeah, of course.
0: My first job in radio was, you know, hanging balloons and giving out stickers. And we're operating, my first board shift was learning to operate the board overnight on Christmas Eve into Christmas. That was my first time I ever did anything.
1: So yeah, both in situations where you want to be hanging yourself instead of balloons. Yes, I understand.
0: Exactly. Yes. That's how, I don't know, that at least until recently, that's kind of how you thought it worked. Like, yeah, the beginning kind of sucks. But, you know, you're in the middle of your childhood. You have the energy, your youth. You have all the fun things you're doing with your friends. You're meeting new people. There's stuff that cancels that crap out. But you bust your ass at that job if you want to advance.
1: Correct.
0: You don't sit here and just complain every single day. All we hear about is affordability. It is a real problem for a lot of people. But it's always been a real problem for a lot of people. We never had any money. We never had any money at all when I was growing up. But my parents worked hard; they did everything they could. We weren't wealthy. That wasn't something that came about. But they worked really hard to put me in a position where I could try to work hard too.
1: Yes, my parents worked very hard. My parents became wealthy, then lost it all because of my dad's sickness.
0: Yeah,
1: and then after that, like when I was getting into comedy, I sold luggage in the ghetto. And I lived off the McDonald's. It was great. And then I lived off the McDonald's dollar menu to the point that my accountant was like, "Why aren't you dead?" And I was like, "What? The double cheeseburger is 99 cents." But it's also, you know, like,
0: it was.
1: I mean, now it's $39.50. Yeah. So I understand what they're saying. But yeah, part of it is you just have to figure out what works for you inside of your budget. And I understand when times get tough, it sucks. But you have to learn to live with that. And there were plenty of times in my life where a $20 burrito would have upset me and I would have been like, I can't afford it. But, you know, it's not for you in this moment and you can make it at home. And then there are certain luxuries when you can go out and afford it.
0: Yeah. Again, you got to have a political message to this.
1: Yeah.
0: You can't just say what we're saying, even though a lot of it is true. You know, when my wife and I started dating and moved in together, we were living out of envelopes. Like my wife had a small tad, Dave, of debt that she had acquired from certain credit cards that she used thinking that there was apparently no consequence to that. And we, you know, for years lived out of freaking envelopes. And I ate way too much fast food. That's what you do.
1: Yeah.
0: It is part of the experience. And I think like we're now teaching people like, oh, well, that's not part of your experience. You're better than that. You get to avoid all those difficult things that your parents and your grandparents did. I sound totally like a dad right now.
1: No, but look, I've gone to a casino and had a $30,000 Coke. So there are certain things that there's stuff in your life where you make mistakes and go, I shouldn't do that again.
0: Mm-hmm.
1: So there's you just have to learn from your mistakes and then look at certain markets and look at certain things the way that home buying works and when you can and can't. Like, it's just part of the process, yes, of living your life and trying to create the best future for you. And then if you have a family, you realize, oh, it's not even about me. It's about my kid.
0: Mm-hmm. Yes, exactly.
1: And eventually your priorities change and stuff shifts. I realize this is all about a burrito, but it does come down to the fact that, yeah, you just, some days you stay at home, you make a meal. Some days you get to go out.
0: We had Hamburger Helper Tuesdays. I remember it all the time.
1: Yeah, we had tuna noodle casserole from the Hamburger Helper.
0: We're in the same line.
1: Yeah.
0: Apparently. Ooh.
1: Yeah. The same stupid tuna nuda casserole.
0: The same thing. The same gloved hand that was walking around and talking to us that we were like, oh, that sounds like an appropriate place to eat.
1: Yes. And then there was, what was his brother, the other helper?
0: I don't know. It was a tuna helper. There was a hamburger helper.
1: And then there was like cheeseburger helper. Mm. And yeah, I think.
0: I think there was all sorts of right. Now I want that, and I want a burrito. This is the thing. Like, actually, the best thing about this is I actually really just want a $20 burrito now. I want to know. I mean, I guess you go to an upscale Mexican place, you could pay $20 for a burrito.
1: Yeah.
0: For a normal takeout burrito, does not cost $20.
1: No, there's got to be something in it, or it's like the size of a baseball bat.
0: Yeah.
1: Because I can go to a great Mexican restaurant in Detroit, and it's like $9 for my family. So I'm not sure where this is at.
0: All right, got to take a break. Back with more just a second.
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0: You know those people, Dave, you probably had them in your life, that were maybe doing things that were a tad illicit.
1: Mm-hmm.
0: Maybe not by the... Why is AOC still behind us, by the way?
1: I'm not sure.
0: Creepy. Maybe a little bit illicit. I keep looking at the camera and it's like, there's this weird lady behind us.
1: You brought up burritos. The dog whistle. Here she is.
0: Don't show me. Now again, show him. Show him. So you ever have that friend though, Dave, where like they would get into all these like schemes and capers and scams, and they would be so impressive that you'd just be like, why don't you just apply this to your life and your job? Like, you would be so much more successful. You wouldn't need all these schemes and scams and plans.
1: Of course.
0: Right.
1: Like a George Costanza.
0: Yeah, George Costanza is a good example.
1: Yes.
0: He could have just done a good job at a company.
1: Yes.
0: But instead, everything was a game to do less work.
1: Correct.
0: Okay. That's kind of how I feel maybe about this guy, Zach Holland. He's a former college golfer. He was in St. Louis. He was a member of a St. Louis area country club. And he says he's a 2 handicap. And they say says he's a 2 handicap because this is an important part of the story.
1: Right.
0: He was playing with a certain partners at the Winghaven Country Club's member tournament. And he said he needed to take a phone call regarding his allegedly ailing grandmother. So he's made up a story about his allegedly ailing grandmother. He then offered to move ahead to the fourth hole to take his tee shot and then to maintain pace of play before meeting up with all of them later. So he has a reason he's going to take a call. He says, I'll meet up with you guys in a second.
1: Right.
0: This whole elaborate scheme. When his friends rejoined him, Holland told him that he was unsure where his ball ended up. Did he lose it? Did he hit it off the green? Where did it go? The group arrived, though, there, Dave, at the cup. And they found a divot where the ball had landed, and the ball was sitting in the hole.
1: Oh.
0: Wow, he had hit a hole in one, which is great because it would result in him earning a cash prize. No witnesses were there. Club staff reviewed the security footage, which, by the way, it's 2026. They have cameras wherever you are.
1: Correct.
0: They are filming you. They can always tell when you've done something stupid. They showed Holland at the cup before his scheduled tee time. That's where he allegedly made the divot himself and planted the ball in the hole. He confessed immediately. Which is like, I guess there's a cash prize, so there's some motivation, but what?
1: Sure.
0: Is that even what it was about, or did he just want to show his buddies that he could still do it?
1: I don't know. Mm. I think that's real Costanza, though. So
0: it is.
1: You have to, I mean, he knew about the cash prize. You had to have.
0: Yeah.
1: Because he drove up there, left a divot.
0: Yes.
1: And then rolled it into the hole.
0: Oh, God, it's embarrassing.
1: And he obviously didn't know about the cameras. He's like, there's no way that the golf course has cameras.
0: No, it's outside.
1: Yeah, why would
0: cameras outside?
1: We don't have golf course cameras.
0: No.
1: Not in 2026. There's no way. They can't afford them in a country club.
0: This isn't the future.
1: No.
0: We're only in 2026. They can't afford cameras. I mean, you know, people are paying members' dues. There's no way that they could apply some of that to a camera.
1: There's no way that they would have enough. They would have $300.
0: He, by the way, basically just completely. I think he. If you're going to do this, this is the way to handle it. He said, "There's no excuse for what I did. I was completely in the wrong. There's really no motivation. Just complete stupidity. And we were giving 2 shots back to the field, and that's not an excuse. No excuse for what happened." He's father of 2, by the way.
1: Oh,
0: said,
1: good.
0: Said he made a terrible mistake. The lack of moral character. I can take the banter and the chatter and the heat because I deserve a lot of that from a golf perspective. What I am most worried about is my family. It's not fair to them. I mean, look, I don't think anybody's blaming your family.
1: No one thinks it's your family.
0: No.
1: They're just going to call you hole in one from now on.
0: Yes.
1: Or like whatever strokes.
0: Yeah. You're never going to play golf and not get harassed for it again in your life. That's your punishment. It's not that big a deal. I mean, we've seen worse over the years. Politicians do worse on a day-to-day basis, and they have no shame whatsoever. So chin up.
1: Well, what's so odd about it is it's such a dumb luck shot.
0: Yes.
1: Or even as a professional golfer, no one ever does that on purpose. Right. You just try to get near the pin, and if it ever rolls in, it's just a dumb luck accident. It's like putt-putt. Even on a putt-putt hole, it's just a it's just an accident. It's a happy accident.
0: You're aiming for the general vicinity, and sometimes it bounces off the wall and goes in, and sometimes it doesn't.
1: In the very rare time, I almost got a hole in one time. And if I won, it was for this big hospital charity. Mm. And if I won, I would have won a Cadillac Escalade.
0: Wow.
1: And it was this close.
0: No.
1: This close. And it was, I swear, it was the great. And I did it with a driver and a half swing. And it was like 130 yards.
0: The worst hole in one in history.
1: Yeah, ever. They'd have to make me a golden driver after that.
0: I feel like they might downgrade you to a Buick or something. Yeah, they'd be like,
1: you can't have this.
0: No.
1: With the club you used.
0: An Escalade, though, you're talking, that's, I mean, $70,000, $80,000.
1: At the time, it was probably like $60,000, $70,000. Yeah, it was a while ago. It was like 10, 12 years ago.
0: Imagine how great it would have been to take that $60,000, $70,000 away from the children.
1: Oh, that's what was so great.
0: Yeah, yeah.
1: It was, the whole thing was like, look, this is donated from the Children's Hospital.
0: Mm-hmm. So we could sell this and cure some cancer.
1: Mm-hmm.
0: Not going to do that. We're going to let you drive around.
1: That's right.
0: Mm-hmm. And you almost had it.
1: It was some real money. They gave you cleats before you went out there.
0: Oh, wow.
1: They gave you the shoes. They gave you a vest.
0: Mm-hmm.
1: It was the whole nine.
0: Mm. It's pretty fancy.
1: Yep. They all said this takes away from lymphoma causes.
0: You're right.

0: takes away from lymphoma causes.
1: You're right. More kids will have growths in their glandular areas, but you will have a sweet ride.
0: Well, I mean, they cured cancer years ago, probably.
1: Yeah. Well, Joe Biden did it. He guaranteed it as he was running for office.
0: Yeah.
1: Has JoeBidenCuredCancer.com. You can check and see if he's figured that out. By the way, his cancer is getting worse, which is terrible.
0: Yeah.
1: And it's like, maybe that was a little tasteless. I understand now in the grand scheme of things, maybe giving millions of people hope to cure their cancer. Maybe you could admit that was a bad idea. I don't know.
0: Well, he has the kind that he didn't cure yet.
1: Okay. I thought he's curing all of it. I think that was part of the...
0: Well, that's a pretty broad stroke.
1: It was a broad stroke.
0: There's a lot of cancer.
1: It was a very large lie is what it was.
0: Yes.
1: Unless the site's been updated. Maybe he has cured it. Because now he can work with, like, Beakers all day long. He's retired.
0: That is true.
1: So he could have figured it out.
0: You mean Beaker the Muppet?
1: Yes. With a higher IQ, I believe, than anyone in the White House in that particular term. Okay, we're going to take a break. Back with more in just a moment. The internet has made shopping for a house incredibly easy. You can just sit on your couch at 11 o'clock at night and just look at 50 houses without even putting a pair of shoes on, or even your underwear. You can see the kitchen. You can tour. What was that?
0: What?
1: I thought you just breathed out. Was that?
0: I don't know if I did anything.
1: I heard something, I thought. Okay, you could stare at satellite pictures of the house. You can stare at whatever you decide to stare at.
0: In the house?
1: Not in the house, no.
0: You can't look into the house.
1: Well, I mean, you could take a virtual tour of the house, but you can't see what's going on live inside these houses, Dave.
0: Oh.
1: All right. 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
4: That's right.
3: 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Very, very cool. 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
4: Obama?
3: No.
4: No?
3: No. No, definitely not.
4: I heard it wrong then.
3: Yeah, you definitely did. It was not, definitely not Michelle
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3: Obama.
4: My mistake.
3: Although she has the most beautiful arms.
4: I've heard that.
3: I want to make sure you know that and you admit it and you say it. Say it. Say she has beautiful
4: Obama
3: arms.
4: Obama has beautiful arms.
3: Thank you.
4: The arms of a 38-year-old Terry Crews.
3: Which is a compliment.
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9: Hey y'all, welcome to Relatable. Happy Wednesday. Hope everyone is having a wonderful week so far. As you can see, we're in a little bit of a different setup because right after I record this, I will be recording my Friday episode with Vanessa Sivage. We are sitting down with her after her historic settlement. Remember, we had her on a couple of years ago. She was our Share the Arrows Award winner in 2024, our first ever, because she blew the whistle on Texas Children's, that huge hospital down in Houston, their illegal practices in prescribing cross-sex hormones, puberty blockers to kids, and also fraudulently using Medicaid to do it. It was crazy. And she bravely came forward, and the federal government sicked their authorities on her. And now that the trial is over, she is finally able to tell all and to tell details of the past few years that she has never revealed before. So make sure you tune in on Friday morning to Relatable, where we're sitting down with Vanessa. And just one more thing happening on Friday that I've got to promote before we get into the rest of today's episode. I've got another Jubilee debate coming out. So the Jubilee debate that was published back in October that I did was by far the most, I guess I could say, popular thing that I've been a part of, maybe the most viewed, but definitely the most discussed. I have people come up to me all the time and they might not know what my podcast is. They've never heard of Relatable, but they're like, oh my gosh, that Surrounded debate, I've seen you in that. And so that was such a fun opportunity that I was honored to be a part of. And now I'm going to be a part of another Jubilee debate. This time it's a one-on-one debate. Very different format, and it's about feminism and Christian nationalism, abortion, sexuality, gender. So much was covered. So make sure you tune in on Friday, and then we'll be doing a recap episode next week. All right, let's get into today's episode. Y'all might be able to guess what I'm going to talk about because I talked about it on X and I got a ton of blowback for what I said. And that is AOC harvesting her eggs to be frozen and publicly documenting this process. So you've got a lot of people saying, just right off the bat, let me say, that this is none of your business. You shouldn't be talking about this. You shouldn't be discussing this on the podcast. You shouldn't have commented about it on X. We'll talk about what I said on X and why people got so angry. But let me just say right up front that AOC is chronicling this on social media. Now, what are her motivations for that? We can guess. She says it's to just show women in their 30s who are career driven that this is an option to have children. I don't know. But when you post something for public consumption, you are allowing people to offer their opinions about that thing. And this is not a neutral topic. This fits right into the subjects that we discuss a lot, which is fertility treatments, what it does to a woman's body, the ethical and moral risk of removing conception from sex and removing conception, certainly from marriage, and all of the potential consequences of that. And so, yeah, we're going to talk about it. AOC, the politician, the fellow millennial that we have been talking about for years, is publicly touting the benefits of egg harvesting in your mid-30s. We're going to talk about it. So if you don't know, she posted this video on her social media showing the injection process that is supposed to, you know, stimulate your eggs. And so she can go through the process of harvesting them. And she said this in her video, saw one.
10: Deco and I, day one of freezing my eggs, I'm diving into the process. And now I've got, let's see, all of this medicine here. I'm going to inject this first, but I got a pro tip from a friend because this injection kind of stings. It kind of burns a little bit. So a friend of mine told me that if you make the first injection first and let it sit while you're doing everything else, maybe it burns a little less. I don't know. Don't be weird about this, even though I know all of you will be.
9: So just to explain exactly what she's doing, for those of you who don't know, this is the stage of the egg freezing process that requires 2 weeks of daily hormone shots. So follicle stimulating drugs to make the sacs inside a woman's ovary that hold the egg grow. And then you also have the drug to keep the eggs from being released until a doctor can retrieve them. So that's what she's doing here. She has like this two-step process of injecting herself with hormones so that the eggs will be ready to be harvested. And then she will go to her doctor's office and she'll be given either just a medication to mitigate the pain. There's actually a whole New York Times podcast about this and how painful this can be and how women sometimes are just not treated well in these situations. Sometimes they're put under completely. And so they'll harvest the eggs and then they will be removed and they will be flash frozen, and then they will remain frozen until AOC decides that she, you know, maybe if she has a sperm donor, sperm seller, or maybe she finds someone that she wants to have children with and wants to give his sperm. And then she will likely go through the IVF process, which we've detailed many times on this show. In order to create her child, those embryos will be, or an embryo could be transferred into her womb and she could have her own child, or she might, depending on when she wants to have children, she could have a surrogate and she could try to create the embryos or transfer the embryos and grow the embryos, gestate them that way. It still could be, she's 36 years old, that she is able to have her own children naturally in the next several years. But it looks like she is kind of already betting that that's not going to happen and that she is planning to use IVF, possibly surrogacy in the future, in order to have children. She's shared that she has been thinking about freezing her eggs and saving money for the process for years. She wanted to share her journey because she believes, she said, that women generally are not taught enough about their bodies. True. And need more examples of living full lives with every kind of choice. Okay. That's one way to think of it. She acknowledged there would be pushback for being so public about her process, but she was willing to take that risk for the sake of empowerment. Okay. That's great. At least she knows there's going to be pushback from people like me, and she's willing to take that. So for all of you out there who say it's none of your business, you shouldn't talk about it. At least AOC is tough enough to know that if she's going to publicize this, there's going to be public commentary about it. And it has consequences, not just for AOC, but for all of the women that she is advertising to. Because she is conveying a message. She's not just vlogging about her daily life. She is conveying a message. She is making a case. She is saying that this is an acceptable way to live your life. This is how you can order your years, order your priorities, and this is what it looks like, a version of what it looks like to live a full life, to defer marriage, to defer motherhood, to pursue other things, and then you can have this insurance policy of harvesting your eggs, and then you can still have everything that you want later on. Well, is that actually true? Is that probable? Is that a healthy message to be conveying to young women? I don't think so. And that's why we're talking about it. We'll get into more about what AOC thinks about egg freezing, and then actually some surprising developments about her own relationships and that reveal maybe why she's doing this politically, personally. We'll get into that in a second.
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9: Okay, here is AOC talking more about how egg freezing equals to her empowerment, Satu.
10: This is a choice that I am making to to feel more in control of my life. And if people want to make assumptions about my decision, let them make those assumptions. I feel empowered to make this choice. I think it's a very privileged position that I've been able to make.
9: Okay, empowered, in control. That's kind of the tell right there. She wants to be in control. She doesn't want to put it up to chance. She doesn't want to trust God with this. She doesn't want to see how things shake out. She wants to take control. What do we always say? When technology takes us from what is natural to what is possible, we have to ask, but is this moral? Is this ethical? For Christians, is this biblical? Is this right? So often when we take a natural process into our own hands, not always, but so often, there are other consequences to that that we at least have to consider. And that is one problem with how I see AOC presenting this as consequenceless, as on the same moral level as getting married, having children naturally, prioritizing motherhood. So this is how I responded to this on X that sent so many people on X into a tizzy. So here's what I said. I said, number one, she's been with the same guy for years. She's been with the same guy reportedly since college, and they were engaged at one point. I said, she's been with the same guy for years. There's no reason that she couldn't have had kids yet. Number two, she will now require, if she uses these frozen eggs to then create embryos, require IVF or surrogacy to have a baby, which will always come with ethical and health risks that the baby is forced to bear, because of course that's true. And let me pause and just elucidate that for a second. For those of you who are new, if you are using IVF, 9 times out of 10, so I don't need to hear about the one exception that you represent out there. I understand there are exceptions. 9 times out of 10, that is going to require creating embryos, grading those embryos to see how healthy they are, and then discarding those embryos based on whether they have some chromosomal anomaly that could equal something like Down syndrome. So you've got eugenics right from the start of the creation of those embryos. And then so often women make more embryos than they would ever transfer. And so you've got multiple embryos, say 4 embryos on ice because they weren't the gender that you wanted or they didn't make the cut. And you're left with this ethical issue of whether you freeze them indefinitely, you abandon them, you adopt them out to strangers, or you destroy them, or you dedicate them to science. And so these are living people. If we believe that a person is a person, no matter how small, that all people are made in God's image from the moment of conception onward, then we have to think long and hard about the consequences of IVF that is almost always the result of first freezing your ex. Okay, so that's what I'm talking about when I'm talking about the ethical and health risks that are carried by these babies. It's disordered. We as adults make sacrifices on behalf of babies. We don't ask babies to make sacrifices on behalf of us. And so often embryos are required to sacrifice themselves or their right to live and to be born for our wants and for our demands. And that is wrong. Same with surrogacy. You are ripping that child away from the only home he or she has ever known at the point of birth. And you are planning to do that, unlike with adoption. And so that is also unethical. In all of these situations, we are asking these children to do hard things to fulfill our wants, and that is wrong, okay? So that is probably the path that she's going to go down. So we have just begun with this egg harvesting all of the potential ethical quandaries that she could find herself in. Okay, so that's my second point. It's mostly why I'm talking about this. And then number three, this is just true. It is very rare, even via egg freezing and IVF, that a woman is able to get pregnant after 40. Most of the embryos she creates will never see the light of day if AOC does indeed go on to create embryos. Now, people were mad about this. I understand the internet is a difficult place because we're reading fast. There's a lot going on. So I don't want to condemn everyone, but it's also, I've just realized most people cannot think in terms of statistically or in general or as a rule. They are always thinking about how they represent the exception and they have to negate the rule because of their one anecdote that proves the exception. This is not me saying that you should never get pregnant after 40 or it's impossible to get pregnant after 40 or that it's always wrong to get pregnant after 40. There are women who they either didn't find the right person, they get pregnant after 40, after they get married, or there are women who couldn't have a baby until after 40 and they have a baby. There are all different kinds of reasons a woman might get pregnant after 40 and they can all be beautiful. But when you are purposely deferring it, then you are choosing a much more difficult fertility path. That's just true. Biology is actually real. We have a window of time in which our fertility peaks and then it goes way down. And people think that IVF and egg freezing, that that's a guarantee of pregnancy. It's not a guarantee of pregnancy. It is very, very difficult for you to be able to gestate that child after 40. Not impossible, but much more difficult. God made our bodies to function a certain way. And so you're going through all of these hormones, you're going through all of this money, you're taking all of these ethical risks, and there is absolutely no guarantee. In fact, the percentage, the chance is very low of you actually being able to gestate and birth that child. Okay, fourth point, purposely deferring motherhood into your 40s. This is not talked about enough when we talk about when to have children. As long as it depends on you. I'm not talking about, you know, you can't help it, but purposely deferring motherhood into her 40s means removing the possibility of her kids knowing their grandparents and probably removing the possibility of her grandkids knowing her. That is selfish. That is just not a repercussion that is discussed enough when we are talking about the average age of marriage going up so much over the decades and the average age of having your first child going up so much over the decades. Again, if it's out of your control, okay, it's out of your control, but purposely pursuing your career first and saying, I don't want to settle down until I'm 38 and then I don't want to have kids until I'm 40. That is selfish. It's not good for you. It's likely not to end in an actual pregnancy. You're probably then going to pursue all of these dangerous methods, both for you and the baby. And then your parents don't get to be around for them. And you probably don't get to be around for your grandkids. Like, I don't think that we realize the value of the wisdom and the presence and the stability that is offered by grandparents. I just think we take that for granted. It used to be, of course, that you would know your grandparents, you would know your great grandparents, maybe even beyond that for at least a few years. But now, I mean, our kids barely have any time with their grandparents at all because in some cases of the choices that we are making.
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9: Of this, we're never asking, well, what are the consequences for the kid? Like, maybe it's not good for them to not grow up around grandparents. Maybe it's not good for them to only have the option of parents who have no energy to meet all of their needs. Again, I'm talking about the purposeful choice to defer motherhood into your 40s or fatherhood into your 40s. There are selfish reasons for that. Okay, number five, freezing your eggs is horrible for your health. It is horrible for your health. It's the same thing as like the consequences of a man. It's not the same thing, but it's, we also talk about the consequences of this when a man is injecting estrogen into his body to try to present like a woman. Okay. You have a man's body. You have XY chromosomes. You're not supposed to have that much estrogen. Like, that's why if you did have that much estrogen, doctors would look at your blood work and they would say something's wrong. We got to fix that. But we are putting artificial estrogen into men so they can present as women. And we're like, oh yeah, it's totally fine. And then we're doing the same thing to women who want to present as men. We're injecting testosterone. Again, if you were a woman who presented with that high amount of testosterone, doctors would sound the alarm and they would try to do something to fix it. But we're purposely inducing that. And now we see it's bad for your health. It can deteriorate your genitalia. It is horrible for your internal hormones. It seems to be very bad for your mental health in that it increases aggression and thoughts of violence and depression and all of that. And so whenever we inject our body with artificial hormones, whether it's through hormonal birth control or whether it's through cross-sex hormones or whether it's the hormones to induce ovulation so your eggs will be ripe for harvesting so then you can go flash freeze them, there are going to be consequences for that. There are going to be side effects. There are studies that show that there is a link between freezing your eggs and even the hormonal process of IVF and breast cancer and ovarian cancer. That we talked to a sweet woman a few years ago who was a surrogate. It was a horrible story. Her name was Brittany. And I believe this was the first podcast where she shared her story, and she was a surrogate for two gay men who wanted to gestate their child. They found out that Brittany had cancer and they wanted her to abort the child. Well, she didn't have to abort the child. She could do preterm delivery. They didn't want to deal with the preemie baby. And they were like, we're not taking care of your child. We don't want you to adopt the child. We don't want you to take care of the child after birth. And so you have to deliver the child. She delivered the child at 24 weeks. The child died. Horrible, horrible situation. But she had been a surrogate multiple times and she had breast cancer. And she was with her doctors exploring the possibility of the connection between her surrogacy journeys and the IVF was required for them. And the cancer that she was now having to get chemotherapy for. When we inject our bodies with things that they are not supposed to have at levels that are not being naturally created to do something that our body was not naturally created to do, which was carry an embryo that isn't ours, all kinds of consequences possibly exist. And again, we're just not supposed to think about that. We're supposed to think, oh, you have more control. You're more empowered. At least you can be a representative for the state of New York until you're 38 years old and possibly run for president. Who cares how that affects your body, your future health, and your kids? And then number six, she's glamorizing the lie that women can have it all. The truth is we can't. No one can have it all. It's not just women, but it is unique why we can't have it all. We can't have it all because only we can bear children. And there is only a period of time that you can bear children. There may be another time for you to be able to pursue the things that preclude you from motherhood. It is possible to have a kind of work where you can prioritize motherhood in the home and you are also able to have your Etsy shop or host your podcast where you record a couple times a week. It is possible to be able to do those kinds of things at the same time, but this kind of nonstop, ambitious, time-consuming work at the same time that your body is primed to have kids, like, you got to pick one or the other. That is the reality. I just want young women out there to hear you. If you want children and you want to be married, now is the time to prioritize that. Now is the time. Your 20s and 30s are the time to make sure that you are in a position to meet the right guy. You are ready to dedicate the time and the effort and the love and the attention that is necessary to raising those children. Now is the time. You might, in your 40s and 50s, once all of your kids are in school, have more time to be like the ambitious go-getter that you want to be. Perhaps, I don't know. Depends on what you want to do. But you are probably going to have to rearrange your life if that is the outcome that you want. Some jobs, again, some work is conducive to also having young kids. It is possible. But being a congresswoman really isn't. Running for president really isn't. Biology is real. How you order your life can make or break your future. So just understand that. If you are under the delusion that you can do everything you want to do, you can party, you can go from guy to guy, you can pursue this nonstop 80-hour-a-week career, and then you can get married at 38 and have kids at 42, you are lying to yourself. And AOC, if she is pushing that idea, she is lying to you. That's why I care about this. That's why I care about this journey. It is bad for you. It's potentially bad for babies, and it is bad for our country when our kids don't have grandkids anymore. And when we are not reproducing because you believed this idea that having babies in your 40s is just as likely as having babies in your late 20s. It's not. It's not. You can be mad at me all you want to, but you can scream at the sky about biology, but it is real. It is real. You don't freeze your eggs to only then pursue IVF and surrogacy and all of those things. Order your life in a way that is conducive to marriage and having children. That's the way to go. Now, we have learned some things about AOC and her political pursuits and her personal life that would make me not, well, I guess one of the points that I made, I would probably caveat a little bit, or I would change a little bit. And then some other points have now been illuminated a little bit more because of what seems to be going on in her life. So we'll get into that in a second.
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9: AOC is not actually engaged. She hasn't been engaged. It was just reported just a few days ago that she and her ex-fiance had called it off about 18 months ago. And so that is the one thing that I would say, is that she is apparently not with someone that she wants to have children with. And instead, she is going on rant about dating losers. Top five.
10: A lot of these people who pressure women into having kids at a young age or trying to create hysteria around being too old, etc., what they're trying to do is rush you into having a relationship with a loser. By a loser, I mean someone who doesn't respect women, someone who doesn't respect you, someone who doesn't treat you well, someone that doesn't support your growth.
9: Okay, so I don't know if she's trying to passive-aggressively talk about her ex-fiancé. Certainly no one would accuse them of rushing into anything. They were together for like 15 years of their life. And so it wouldn't have been rushing if they had gotten married a few years ago. I mean, it's okay that they broke up. I have said many times, it's better to be single and sad than to be married and trapped. Like, you shouldn't settle for someone who is not respectful. You shouldn't settle for someone who is not a good person. You shouldn't settle for someone who hates women, although I'm not really sure her definitions of those things. No one is saying that I know of. I certainly have not given that advice, that you should just settle down and marry whoever comes along. I am so glad that I waited until I knew without a doubt that this is the person that I wanted to be with for the rest of my life. And I didn't have any doubt in my mind. And I do see a lot of women who are making decisions based on being afraid that this guy is the last chopper out of NAMM and he's not a good guy and he shouldn't be with them. I would never recommend that you do that. I recommend that if you are a Christian woman, that you find a Christian man who loves the Lord with all of his heart, mind, soul, and strength, and who loves you, has the same values as you, who will cherish you. And also, yes, I do think some Christians debate this, which I don't think it should be debated. I think you should be attracted to the person. I don't think it should just be something where he has all of these characteristics on paper. You should be attracted to him. You should want to be around him. You should laugh with him. You should share a sense of humor with him. You should have fun with him. All of those things, those romantic parts of love and falling in love, I also think are really important. At the same time, I do think today I see this online among both men and women. The specifications that young men and women today have for their future spouse, I would say, especially in the Christian circle, it is like, it's ridiculously specific, okay? I've talked to people who are like, I just really feel convicted that this is the eye color that God wants me to have. I have this vision of this person who I'm supposed to marry, and I haven't seen this person yet. And sometimes I'm like, you guys are thinking way too hard. I don't know if you read Abigail Schreier's advice column for the Free Press. I find it to be like very entertaining. I don't always agree with everything because we're not coming from the same Christian worldview, but she makes some good points. There was someone who wrote into Abigail Schreier saying, look, this woman that I'm with meets all of my criteria. She is by far on paper the best person that I've ever been with. And I don't understand why when I leave her presence, I am depressed and I feel exhausted. And Abigail Schreier basically says, yeah, you don't love her. You're not in love with her. And that's it. Like, that's the kind of thing I'm talking about, is that young people today are so overly obsessed with all of these different specifications, that they, I do think that you forget, like, you need to love the person. And people used to tell me, when you know, and that was really annoying to me until I met my husband. And then I was like, oh, I totally get it. When you know, and also they need to be a strong believer and share your values, be a hard worker. There are obviously qualities that you need to look for beyond your feelings, but feelings also matter too. But people like AOC are pushing this idea that you can't, it seems to me that she is basically saying you can't possibly find that person young and settle down young without settling for some kind of like misogynist. I mean, that's just crazy. We're just pointing out that biology is real. It is real. It's not paranoia. It's just wisdom. You know, like Proverbs depicts wisdom shouting into the street, being like, who's going to follow me? Hello, over here. AOC, that's what wisdom is doing for you. AOC, hello, wisdom, discernment, reality, biology. It's over here. We're trying to get your attention. And it's very difficult because then you see the depiction of like wisdom's foil throughout Proverbs, who is leading people into temptation and temporary pleasure, things that sound good, but lead you down a path of destruction. That's what's going on here. That's why it's so important to wade into this kind of debate. It's very simple. Don't date a loser. Don't marry a guy who isn't respectful and doesn't love you, but do, as long as it depends on you, try to find a good guy and get married and have kids if that's something that the Lord is calling you to do. Okay? The path that she is pursuing of political ambition and hoping to have kids via egg freezing and embryo creation in her 40s, trust me, that is not going to be the path that leads to fulfillment and happiness and satisfaction. In fact, it's just going to end up leading to a lot of disappointment. That's what it's going to do. Just some numbers about this so you know that I'm not just gaslighting here. Or I'm not just like making things up. These are not pro-life Christian studies. These are just academic studies. UCLA study found that only 5.7% of women who froze their eggs between 2014 and 2016 actually used them within 5 to 7 years. Things just don't end up panning out. And again, it's very difficult once you're over the age of 40 to actually be able to produce those babies. It's also extremely expensive. AOC has already talked about this. The price of freezing your eggs, $8,000 out of pocket, and then $1,200 annually for storage. The whole procedure costs about $12,000 to $15,000 per cycle. This is another thing when people tell me, oh, it's too expensive to have children. Like, that's why we're not having kids in this economy. And then you have someone who is touting a procedure that can cost you $15,000. It's a lot. The most severe side effect of freezing your eggs is ovarian hyperstimulation syndrome. The ovaries become swollen and very painful. There was also this 2026 research from Royal College of Obstetricians and Gynecologists. The incidence of that is unknown, but it shows that it can be as high as 20% of cases of people getting their eggs frozen that you will suffer, from that. A 2017, this is interesting, study published in Fertility and Sterility that surveyed women who had had their eggs frozen found that 16% had severe regret over the decision 2 years later. 33% had mild regret. Wow, that's really, really high. If you compare that to how people feel after other kinds of procedures, you will see that that is extremely high. When you are injecting yourself with hormones again and you are doing things that affect your body that intimately and that seriously, you're going to have big emotions about it. People don't talk about that. The same thing is true with abortion. We're messing with very intimate and sensitive parts of our bodies without really even talking about the repercussions. It's also just true. There's this whole debate in here about geriatric pregnancy, and people are like, oh, it's so rude to say geriatric and all that, which I understand. Look, I'm 34. I'm on the edge. If like we had another child when I'm 36, there's probably going to be some older OBGYN that's like, hey, geriatric pregnancy. Wow. How did this happen? And I understand like why that can feel offensive, because you're 36 years old and having a child. It's not geriatric. We think of geriatric as like 75 years old. But even if we change the name, that doesn't change the risk that comes with getting pregnant after the age of 35. Maternal age of 35 and older, this is according to the Cleveland Clinic, is associated with a higher likelihood of complications such as high blood pressure, preeclampsia, gestational diabetes, miscarriage, C-section. And that is not just a risk for the mom, it's also a risk for the baby. Data from the Society for Assisted Reproductive Technology show that about 53.1% of women under 35 achieved a live birth after one egg retrieval cycle, compared with only 4.2% of women over 42. So again, you just can't beat biology. You can't overcome it. It's kind of like a beach ball. You can keep pushing it underwater. Truth in all cases, certainly scientific truth, is going to keep popping back up. This whole thing was really considered experimental in 2012. There had only been about 500 births from people who had retrieved their eggs and gone through this process of creating these embryos. It's much more popular now, and it doesn't have to do with the economy. It has to do with our culture. It has to do with where we are spiritually. It has to do with the fact that if you poll women, women are much more likely now to be progressive. About 65% of women consider themselves progressive Democrats. When you ask Gen Z women what their priorities are, what their goals are in life, getting married and having children is extremely low. Not true of Gen Z men. It's mostly you want a career, you want financial independence. I think social media has a big impact on that as well. And so that's why we're seeing this kind of deferred and delayed motherhood and taking these risky choices, both for you and for the baby. And AOC is really the representation of that. Now, a lot of people are also talking about AOC's political ambitions and how she seems to be doing all of this, you know, breaking up with, or the news of her breaking up with her boyfriend is being published. She's talking about freezing her eggs. And then she's also saying things like this in interviews.
15: Woke one was crazy.
16: Woke one was crazy. Okay, that's interesting.
15: And I think that what's important is that we have to assess what
16: was it. I mean, did the movement go too far with some of those positions? I mean, you briefly supported the idea of defunding the police.
15: Well, I think that during this time, and especially during COVID, there was a huge opening of the Overton window. We were shut down. There was some of the highest unemployment rates that we have seen because of those shutdowns.
16: Yeah.
15: And I think that the doors were really open in trying to entertain any and every policy that was going to get us to a better place.
9: Okay, we don't have time to interpret all of that, but she's distancing herself from what she calls woke one, which was 2020, which there are just a few surviving generals of woke one that led you, especially women, out of woke one with your sanity and dignity intact. AOC was not one of those women. She was one of those people who was echoing all of the madness about systemic racism and hailing George Floyd a hero, calling for the abolition of the police. She knows now that we're out of 2020 and calling for all kinds of mandates and taking away freedoms under COVID. She knows now that all that stuff is very unpopular. And if she's got to reach moderates and she's got to reach independents, then she's got to appeal to as many people as possible. So she's distancing herself from woke one. We wouldn't say that kind of stuff anymore. So what you're saying is that you're super caught up in emotion and you'll say anything that feels good at the time, even if it's not true. I don't think that's the one I want to vote for. But what she's doing does appeal to a lot of people, and it does garner a lot of sympathy. And so I do see how all of this kind of plays together if she is going to run in 2028. Now, do I think she's going to win the primary? Probably not. But I think that she'll be a contender. I think that she'll absolutely be a contender, and she's garnering a lot of sympathy. She knows what she's doing. Like I said, most women are progressive, and her narrative to most progressive women right now is extremely sympathetic and extremely relatable. Remember, if you feel like, oh, you know, maybe I do like AOC, you know, I think that AOC and I could probably, you know, have some things to talk about that we would agree on too. Like in another world, maybe AOC and I could be friends.
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4: For taking the time to join us. We talked on the show about what is going on with the Daughters of the American Revolution. And both of your names were sent to me multiple times by people who are familiar with everything going on. If you could each introduce yourself, Laura, you first, just tell us how long you've been a part of the DAR.
5: Hi, Ellie Beth. Thank you for having me. My name is Laura McDonald. I'm a member of the DAR. I'm here just speaking in my capacity as a member, private citizen, not speaking on behalf of the DAR. I've been a member since 2018, and it wasn't until 2023 that we learned about this issue that's been going on within the DAR.
4: And Juliet, what about you? What's your history with the DAR?
6: Thank you again for having us. I joined the DAR in December of 2023, proud to be a first generation daughter, and learned about the men be admitted shortly after. And that's about the same time when Laura and I met.
4: Okay, so just as a reminder for people, Laura, if you could tell us what exactly are you referring to? What happened in 2023 that started to sound the alarms for you?
5: Right. So in 2023, there was a bylaw amendment that added additional anti-discrimination language to our bylaws. So there was already a clause that said members could not discriminate against an eligible applicant. But there was a proposal to amend those bylaws to add additional language. So you can't discriminate against an applicant based on race, religion, sexual orientation, age, disability, or any other characteristic protected by applicable law. And so that got members, you know, wondering, does this have anything to do with this new thing that's taking hold in the country of, you know, transgender ideology? And that question came up on the floor there at Continental Congress. And the question was asked, does this mean that we cannot turn away a man who has an amended birth certificate? And the answer was, no, you cannot. That would be illegal discrimination.
4: And there was some back and forth. Let me just play that clip again so the audience can remember what went on there.
7: With the proposed change in wording to the bylaw, would our chapters be able to still vote not to admit into our chapter a person whose birth certificate has been altered by their state to indicate they are female, even though they were born a male?
8: I'm going to say it. Yes, if their birth certificate says they're a female, And you vote against them based on by their protected class, it's discrimination.
4: Juliet, what was the response when you got that, when you heard that very strange answer that, well,

0: Yeah, you can't discriminate against someone just because they're a man.
1: And it was actually surprising and somewhat shocking. When I joined the DAR, I joined as an opportunity to continue to serve. My son and I had served in a different capacity when he was younger, but I didn't have an opportunity to serve with my daughters. And so that was a great draw for me and the DAR to be able to trace back lineage, to be able to join, but then also to be able to serve and give back with my daughters. And that was something that I was really looking forward to. So when I heard that DAR was admitting men, I felt a bit betrayed and truly puzzled because that was completely not what I understood the organization was all about.
0: So, Laura, tell me what you think is behind this, because from my understanding, the Daughters of the American Revolution was started with Christian principles, obviously American principles and pride and the courage that was displayed by those who fought for America's independence, but also the prayers, the scriptures that have been interwoven into the DAR identity since the beginning, to me, seems completely opposed to what is happening now, this openness to accepting men who identify as women. So what is going on behind the scenes that could possibly push the organization in this direction?
2: Well, we have uncovered in the last few years that there are members who hold state and leadership positions who do take the ideological position that trans women are women. So when we first found out about this, we weren't sure if it was just the DAR taking a defensive position, because on the one hand, to one group of people, they make the claim that, when I say one group of people, I mean people who think more like we all think here. They try to convince us that this is something we mm-hmm. have to do because it would be illegal if we exclude these men. So members are for lack of a better term, maybe intimidated, maybe with, you know, their arm twisted to go along with this. But then you've got others, the president general herself, who are part of a very public Facebook page called Daughters for Inclusivity, who make the claim that trans women are women. Mm-hmm. And we found some internal documents that make that same claim, that trans women are not men. Trans women live and identify as women. So once I was able to piece that together, I knew that there it's like something I heard our friend, he's your friend, Mr. Knowles, Michael Knowles, on his show the other day, the long march through the institution, that it's like an institutional takeover, where I think they thought they were going to be able to get this in quietly and secretly, but now, since so many eyes are on it, they're being forced to own their ideology. So this push getting away from Christian values, too, is something else that we've uncovered. We didn't realize that until this came about. So Juliet and I, both Christians, our local chapters always prayed in the name of Jesus. And so we didn't put it together that there had been a move at the national level to remove the name of Jesus and to encourage chaplains to say, you pray in your faith as I pray in mine. And sometimes we wonder, you know, have we put the cart before the horse by trying to rectify this situation of allowing men in the DAR before going back and correcting that? But we didn't know about that before this came to light. So we're not really sure when this push actually happened to try to get away from the DAR being a religious organization. But history shows that it is indeed a religious organization founded on Christian principles specifically.
0: Juliet, what can the average person do who's listening to this? They're not a part of the DAR, but they're like, okay, we want to see y'all get your meeting, at least, at the very least. Of course, we want the restoration of this organization for the sake of our country, for the sake of our history, for the sake of the truth. What can the average woman who is listening to this do?
1: Oh, I love that question. First and foremost, I would say pray. Prayer is powerful. And we, as the Restoration Group, have not forgotten that. And so that is a very primary and out front and center part of what we do. Prayer is powerful. Beyond that, if they would like to take action, HR Bill 9701, which Representative Klein introduced, and we are so grateful, they can call their representatives in their local districts and jurisdictions and ask for them to co-sponsor this bill. That would be wonderful and very helpful. And that will define what a woman is. And it will come from Congress, and they are the ones who authored our charter. And so that is something actionable that they can do. If they just make a phone call or in their local districts, send an email, the websites are there. They can go to congress.gov and look out Bill HR 9701. And in there also, they can hit a link. If they don't know who the representatives are, it'll take them right to their representatives once they put in their zip code, I think it is. But prayer is so powerful, and we believe in it, and we have seen it working. And so I thank you for that question. That's a good one.
0: Absolutely. And I think the more people share this interview, talk about it, and create buzz around this, hopefully the more pressure, outwardly facing pressure, the head of the DAR will feel. Maybe she will feel pressure to respond and give you all, at the very least, a fair hearing. Because as we know, like, we know this about deceit, we know this about the enemy, we know this about lies. They like to operate in the darkness. Obviously, they don't want you guys talking. They don't want you guys meeting. They don't want this to come to light. So that means we as Christians, we got to do the opposite of that. We got to bring this fully into the light so that it can't be ignored. And I'm just thankful for the courage that you all have both displayed, and all of the people who are trying to restore the DAR. It would have been a lot easier for you to sit back and be like, well, it's probably not really going to affect me where I live, so I'm not going to say anything. But you guys are taking a massive risk, and I want everyone in this audience to share your arrows and do everything that we can to help you. So thank you both so much, Laura, Juliet. Urge everyone to pray and to be a part of this using your voice however you can. Thank you guys both so much.
2: Thank you, Allie Beth.
1: 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Thank you.
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4: Hi there. Happy Friday. I'm Hillary. This is your 4-Minute Buzz. And here's a cool story to start your morning. Astronomers are claiming that they've discovered a new kind of cosmic object, a black hole star the size, of the entire solar system, which glows with a red light. An international team of astronomers made the discovery after focusing their attention on a mysterious red spot in images of the early solar system captured by NASA's James Webb Space Telescope. Now, the James Webb Telescope was launched in December 2021 and is currently the most powerful and complex space telescope ever. Now, the team found the new object in the constellation of Cetus, the whale, about 30 billion light years away, and astronomers believe that the object formed about 660 million years after the Big Bang. Now, the object they found resembles an immense star, but it releases about 100 billion times more energy than any other known star, making the energy output closer to that of a black hole. The team also discovered another strange pattern. The dot's light was extremely bright, except below certain wavelengths, where the light completely disappeared. Now, this drop-off is known as the Balmer break and is associated with dense gas soaking up protons in the atmosphere of stars that scientists believe are a few hundred million years old. Lead author Rohan Naidu said that, quote, "The break we observed in this object is the deepest break we've ever observed in any object, ruling out ordinary stars as the source, but it made us wonder if we were seeing a new kind of stellar atmosphere, but on a spectacular scale." So it looks like the scientists agree that this find was absolutely stellar. Now here's some more of today's top stories. The U.S. Department of State has announced that it has revoked more than 175,000 visas from foreign nationals accused of violating visa terms, committing crimes, engaging in fraud, supporting violence, or posing other national security concerns. Now, among the crimes that the foreign nationals were charged with included felony rape, sexual battery, kidnapping, human trafficking, sexual exploitation of a minor, child sexual abuse, material offenses, and aggravated sexual battery. Now, among the 175,000 visas that were revoked included one case of a foreign national driving with heroin and a blood alcohol level more than three times the legal limit. More than 100 that involved parents who traveled to the United States primarily to give birth so that their children would obtain U.S. citizenship. And one foreign national that allegedly helped to orchestrate a Medicaid fraud scheme involving more than 5 million in fake services. The department said that it had also revoked the visas of some that had celebrated the assassination of Charlie Kirk on social media. Also, the Justice Department's National Fraud Enforcement Division, which President Trump created earlier this year, has released its first comprehensive enforcement strategy. Assistant Attorney General Colin McDonald released a memo on Thursday highlighting five focus areas for the Fraud Division Task Force: public trust, healthcare fraud, internal revenue scams, global trade subversion, and corporate misconduct. McDonald said in the memo that, quote, with the division's expansive mission and national presence, we are aggressively and meticulously repairing the damage inflicted on our social fabric by criminal fraudsters. The Government Accountability Office estimates that losses due to fraud, they're somewhere between $233 billion and $521 billion annually. The State Financial Officers Foundation CEO O.J. Oleka praised the efforts to combat fraud, and Oleka told Blaze News that, quote, this is what the American people rightly demand from their elected leaders: transparency, oversight, and accountability. Through specifically identifying the most common places where fraud occurs, the task force has locked and loaded a roadmap of where to hit fraud the hardest. Amen. I'm Hillary. This has been your 4 Minute Buzz. Now here's Pat and Jeffy with the Glenn Beck Program.
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2: Pat and Jeffy for Glenn today. 888-727-BECK. J.D. Vance out talking about socialism. Fraud. Had some interesting things to say.
3: Looking like he's running?
2: Yep.
3: Looking at presidential.
2: He and Marco both lately have been showing the signs.
3: Yes, they have.
2: Of, yep, we're running for president. So we'll get into that and more coming up in 1 minute. 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Well, it looks a lot like a presidential run is being set up by J.D. Vance. I really think, you know, I think it's pretty obvious that he's going to run in 2028.
3: Yes.
2: And I think Marco Rubio makes a lot of sense to run, too.
3: I know.
2: It would just be... It's be tough to choose between the two of them.
3: Look,
2: right?
3: We talked about this the other day on one of our shows. You have J.D. Vance, and you have Marco Rubio, and you have Ron DeSantis. And those are...
2: We're the only ones that ever talk about Ron DeSantis anymore, but I love him. I think he's great.
3: So, I mean, those three are so strong.
2: Yeah, they are.
3: And who's going to be number two for those guys? Are any of those guys willing to be number two for the other?
2: I don't think so.
3: I think the answer to that is no.
2: Mm-hmm. No. I think they're all three beyond that.
3: So, okay. Mm-hmm. And I don't disagree with that. But so then what do we have? We have, and I know we'll get to the JD clips. We'll get to those. But what do we have? Because now we're infighting hard.
2: Mm-hmm.
3: Now, do I think just because we're infighting that gives AOC a better chance? No. But still, I mean, we're just going to tear ourselves apart to get to one of those three? Man, I don't want to do that.
2: It'd be a shame, yeah.
3: Yeah, I don't want to do that.
2: Yeah. And, you know, first of all, JD can't run as second banana. He can't be the vice presidential nominee again. He can't.
3: I mean, he's not going to do that. He's not going to do that. No way. He's not going to do that. So the only
2: Marco could run with him, but I don't know if he wants to.
3: I know that he's not vice president, but he really is kind of like two and a half already.
2: Mm-hmm.
3: The only guy that's out is DeSantis, and he's kind of lingering, you know, hanging on, kind of still be there. And Florida's great, and I would love for Ron DeSantis just to be the traveling governor. And, you know, apparently some people want him to come to Texas.
2: Mm-hmm.
3: I want him to go to states
2: that need more help than
3: worse
2: we do.
3: Off than we, than
2: I don't
3: us,
2: know.
3: But.
2: I want Texas to stay Texas.
3: Then we need Ron DeSantis.
2: He could help ensure
3: that. Then we need Ron
2: that.
3: DeSantis for that.
2: Yeah. But here was J.D. Vance and talking about socialism. And, you know, the youth in our country are so drawn to it. And so he's kind of discussing that.
0: Our response to socialism, which is a dangerous and destructive ideology, it's been tried in the past and failed. Our response to that can't be just to ignore the economic concerns that I think are feeding this rising interest in socialism. Yeah. And I guess I would say to that young person that you as an American citizen deserve to have a good life in this country, and you deserve to have a government that is making it easier for you to start a family, for you to afford to get a good education, for you to have a good job, for you to afford a home. And what I would also say is that whilst these things sometimes take a little bit of time, we are already seeing the positive results come from the president's economic policies. We're seeing trillions of dollars of new investment into this country, which means good middle-class jobs for young people, middle-income people all across our country. We're seeing housing prices finally stabilize. They doubled during the Biden administration. They have finally kind of flatlined during the first year and a half of the Trump administration. We also want to get interest rates down, of course, so that young people can afford a home. Right. We want people to be able to afford the good things about this wonderful country that we all live in. And my warning to my fellow Republicans, Will, would be if we don't get this right, don't blame young people for being sympathetic to socialism. We've got to blame ourselves. And I think what is so unique and refreshing about Donald Trump's economic policies is that it's not the same old economic, you know, ideas that you would have heard 30, 40 years ago. He's talking about rebuilding our industrial base, rebuilding the heartland, making our streets safer, making it possible for young people to afford to buy a home. This is how you stop socialism. You don't stop socialism by throwing slogans at people about the free market. As much as I love the free market, you stop socialism by making people's lives better. And that's what we're trying to do every single day.
2: Okay. Yeah, I mean, that makes sense.
3: It does. Some would ask, how's that going?
2: Some would ask that. We've asked that. How is that going?
4: I knew I heard it somewhere.
2: How is that going right now? Again, the gas prices are too high. You know, it's not a good time to ask that question, really, because the prices are high.
3: So I guess we're not going to ask it.
2: Or? And the president said the other day they're falling quickly. Not really. No, that's not really true, sadly.
3: It's not true in my neighborhood.
2: No.
3: The gas stations that I pass every day.
2: Or the grocery stores, for that matter. I mean, the grocery prices aren't going down. And they're not going to go down until the gas prices go down.
3: And the gas prices aren't going to go down until we get the Strait of Hormuz and the Iran thing straightened out.
2: Indeed. That's exactly
3: right. So let's get on that.
2: Yeah.
3: Let's get on that.
2: Yeah.
3: And I know, you know, he certainly believes that the Strait of Hormuz, is ours and is done and that he said it.
2: And that we're in complete control of it.
3: That's what the man said. And, you know, I believe him.
2: Do you? That we're in complete control
3: of the United States.
2: Of the Strait of Hormuz.
3: The President of the United States.
2: I realize
3: that. We have the strongest Navy in the world. They don't have one.
2: That's true. Well, theirs is at the bottom of the ocean.
3: Thank you. What about their Air Force?
2: It's completely obliterated.
3: Okay, so we're
2: Do they have
3: control.
2: A nuke? No. No. However, they keep attacking ships that go through the Strait. And that's a problem.
3: We need to put a stop to that.
2: Yeah.
3: We need to put a stop. That needs to stop. No question.
2: Yes.
3: And whoever we're dealing with needs to know that that needs to stop. And I was hoping that his threat of the World War II bombing would actually take place.
2: Because
3: I think that's what they will understand. Then they will realize, ooh, maybe we do need to stop it.
2: Yeah.
3: Until then, I don't know that that's true.
2: Yeah, they've not received that message yet.
3: Yeah.
2: And they need to.
3: Yeah.
2: That needs to be the message that they clearly understand. But the president has kind of turned this over to Scott Bessent. And I think this strategy now is to make it so difficult for them economically, to destroy them their economy to the extent where that brings them to their knees.
3: Which, you know,
2: and maybe that'll work.
3: Maybe it will.
2: I don't know.
3: Maybe it will. But until
2: it's going to take a little time, though. I'm afraid, and that's the problem really with the midterms coming up. And again, we've talked about this.
3: Right around the corner.
2: The first states start to vote September 18th. I think there's five that start in September with early voting. And so we don't have a lot of time here to be messing around.
3: Now things need to turn around.
2: Yeah. So I don't know if Bessent can apply kind of pressure that quickly.
3: I don't know. I mean, I appreciate what the president is attempting to do.
2: Yeah.
3: And I want it to work. But
2: I do too. Yeah. I do too. And I appreciate the fact he doesn't like killing people.
3: Right. And that.
2: And he doesn't want to destroy Iran or their infrastructure, because not only does that hurt the people of Iran, it hurts everybody else too.
3: Yeah.
2: You start bombing Karg Island or whatever we plan to do there, that's going to hurt other countries with the oil situation.
3: Sure.
2: So,
3: and now you
2: that doesn't seem ideal.
3: No, it doesn't. But you make the case maybe they could be helping out a little. Those other countries that are so dependent on Karg Island.
2: Yeah.
3: Where are they?
2: Well, they're nowhere.
3: Where are they?
2: Oh, they're not doing anything. They're nowhere doing nothing.
3: Right.
2: That's another problem.
3: I know.
2: And, you know, President Trump has expressed some frustration with that, and he should.
3: And he absolutely
2: because
3: should.
2: We've had nobody with us on this. Nobody. Not
3: Saudi Arabia. I mean, Saudi Arabia is the only one, right?
2: Well, pretty much, yeah. Yeah, they're probably our best ally in this particular situation.
3: Next to maybe Israel?
2: Yeah, and even with Israel, we've had some issues.
3: Yeah, but they're still.
2: But
3: I mean,
2: they're at least
3: a strong ally.
2: Yeah,
3: but
2: yeah,
3: but Israel and Saudi Arabia, boy.
2: But England,
3: there's a couple
2: nowhere to be found. Germany, nowhere to be found. France,
3: Spain,
2: more like an enemy than an ally.
3: Spain actually is. Yeah.
2: Yeah, they are. Yeah, so it's a difficult one. It's really a tough situation. And but you know we're in it, and the Jeff Fisher theme. Once you're in it,
3: you're in it. That's facts are facts,
2: and we're in it right now. But JD also had some things to say about stopping fraud, because that's another important issue. It's not a foreign entanglement, but it's something that we've got to stop here in America, because we're already $40 trillion in debt and we don't want to get further into debt. Here's what he said about stopping fraud.
5: What's the most brazen fraud scam you've seen so far?
0: Oh, well, that's the toughest question I've ever been asked, because so many of these things are so brazen. I really do think that it's hard to top the Medicaid fraud that we saw in the Minneapolis area, where you had primarily Somali immigrants who came to the country, some of whom who didn't even have children, but were billing Medicaid for services provided to autistic children. I mean, it's one thing to engage in fraud. It's one thing to lie about a disorder that your child has when they actually don't have that disorder. But it's something truly extraordinary to actually collect services for children that you don't actually have.
2: Why?
0: So that's got to be at the top of my list. But Will, I got to say, man, while it is hard sometimes to put a stop to the fraud, it's hard to prevent the money from going out the door. And of course, once it's gone out the door, it's very hard to get the money back. Dude. Finding fraud, there's just so much of it. I mean, you asked about this Chinese marriage scheme. There were thousands of people who were actually getting paid money to like marry somebody that they had never met before, so that person could get access to American citizenship and all the benefits that come from it. There's all the Medicaid fraud. There's the food stamps fraud. There's the Small Business Administration fraud. There's this gender transition fraud. The unfortunate reality, Will, is that fraud in Washington, D.C. was as common as bad weather, and bad weather is very common in Washington. So we got a problem here. We're fixing that problem, but it's going to take us a long time to root out all this fraud, because there was so much allowed to fester during the Biden administration and really beyond that.
2: Yeah.
3: I mean, right. They just launched the whitehouse.gov/fraud page, the fraud ledger that you can go to, and it breaks down all the fraud and by different agencies and how much fraud they've uncovered and stopped. Pretty interesting. You know, HHS has uncovered $96.2 billion, stopped $46.1 billion, enforced $30.5 billion. I mean, that's just across the board. That's one department,
2: one agency
3: across the board. Yeah. So, I mean, they're really working on the fraud. Yeah. I mean, that's impressive.
2: Mm-hmm.
3: Let's get it all for sure.
2: Yeah. I would love that.
3: Yeah.
2: That's what Doge was supposed to do.
3: I thought that as well.
2: Yeah.
3: It's funny you say that, because I thought that's what Doge was doing.
2: Yeah. Although, we still have the fraud.
3: And he's right. We hated Doge.
2: I didn't.
3: The world hated Doge.
2: Yeah.
3: They were starving. Hundreds of thousands of people died. because of what Doge did.
2: More like some estimates, Jeffy, have that at like 4 million people.
3: Really?
2: Died. Yeah. Yeah, yeah. Because of what Doge did.
3: That. Yeah.
2: Yeah. Wow. Just piles of dead bodies everywhere.
3: New bodies they counted.
2: Because, you know, they stopped things like, I can't even get into it. There was so much fraud.
3: There was a lot of fraud that they stopped. And people were very angry about it. I will tell you that.
6: Yep. Americans have been funding the following.
2: Right.
6: $5.5 million to LGBTQ advocacy in Uganda.
2: Okay.
6: $800,000 for transgender people, sex workers, and their clients in Nepal.
2: Nepal.
3: Okay.
6: $3.6 million for LGBTQ activism, free training in pastry cooking, psychosocial counseling,
2: right.
6: A cyber cafe, and the dance focus groups for male prostitutes in Haiti. And $1.1 million to produce gender transformation in diverse social and behavior change report, which advocates again, quote, gender blindness.
2: So you can't survive that. That's why there's so many dead people, because we took away that money.
3: So this is a new way to come at that without dead bodies.
2: Yes.
3: With the ledger page on the WhiteHouse.gov site. Yes.
2: Thank heaven, because you don't want any of that going on. I mean, you don't want the dance troupe, the LGBTQ dance troupe in Nepal to be doing without their funds, right?
3: No, you do not.
2: Because it's either they get those funds or they become whores. There's one or the other. We just read that earlier in the week.
3: We did.
2: There's two things they can do. They can do the dance troupe or they can be whores. So
3: there's no in between.
2: No in between. Not in Nepal, anyway.
3: No. Hey.
2: All right. 888-727 Beck. More coming up in 1 minute.
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0: It is Pat and Jeffy for Glenn today. 888-727-BECK. We've got to share with you Abdul Rahman Mohammed El Sayed's sister.
1: Again.
0: She is phenomenal. She was at some, I guess, a socialist conference.
1: Well, they get together.
0: Yeah, you know, the socialists get together.
1: They get together. They have a little, they have a, you know, conference. I don't know if there was dinner served, drinks served. I don't either. I think it may have just been a panel there for the conference that she was proudly part of.
0: She is every bit as bad as her brother, if not worse. I mean, what a family they are. They're some fun. That's a great, that's a great American family right there.
1: It is. It is.
0: Wow.
1: Red, white, and blue, and apple pie.
0: Plus the Minnesota Senate nominee, Peggy Flanagan.
1: Oh, she's been
0: talking about trans
1: forever.
0: Kids.
1: Yeah, she's been a nightmare forever.
0: Cow.
1: Yeah.
0: I mean, there is one flabbergasting, mind-numbing situation after another today.
1: Yeah. Absolutely.
0: To get into and discuss. Also, we have two new NBA players who have made themselves eligible for the WNBA.
1: Former NBA players. Former NBA. They're in transition.
0: Yeah. Yes. Now they're transitioning.
1: Okay. Wow.
0: They both consider themselves eligible now for the WNBA.
1: And boy, the WNBA is in a real tough little pickle for them.
0: Yeah, they are. Because they're going to have to declare themselves
1: a
0: female only, biological female. Look, only if you were born a female are you eligible to play in the WNBA, and they will not do that right now. They're going to have to. They're going to have to, because if you start allowing
1: it's over
0: actual men into the WNBA, it's over.
1: It's over. It's done.
0: There's a trans person playing in France right now. Julie Tetart.
1: Yeah.
0: And that person is averaging 20 points and 20 rebounds per game.
1: He's doing fairly well. Fairly well in the league.
0: Fairly well, dominating the French league, yeah. And that person said that they are all about coming to the WNBA if they're asked.
1: Of course they are.
0: Yeah. Yep.
1: I mean, why wouldn't you be? They can't allow it. They're not going to be able to allow it.
0: No, and it's going to be interesting. They're going to have to set their liberal sensibilities, their progressive side. They're going to have to push that away and make the right decision for their dumb league. And that's only biological females can play in this league. We'll see if that happens. But that and so much more is coming up.
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13: In the South and Southwest, while others are moving to limit capital punishment, 11 states executed 47 people last year. In 2025, the highest since 2009. So far, 19 people have been executed this year in 2026. By the end of today, or that would be yesterday, that number is 22. That's because we got three more. The death penalty is currently illegal at the federal level as well in 27 states, although four of those have placed a moratorium on executions. President Donald Trump has made expanding its focus from having the Justice Department prioritize capital punishment for certain crimes to adopting firing squads. There's a couple of states that now allow firing squads, lethal injection, and I think hanging as well.
15: Utah's one of those. You can choose, I think. I think when you get the death penalty in Utah, you choose.
13: Yeah, what you want.
15: Either the lethal injection, firing squad, or I think electric chair is the other one. I don't know.
13: Maybe it's electric chair. Maybe that's not hanging. Yeah.
15: Yeah.
13: A recent Pew survey shows that the public support for the death penalty has increased in recent years. 66% are now in favor if those are convicted of murder. So it's up 6% in 5 years. So, yeah. And look, that's why you get the death penalty, right, is because it was a horrific murder that you were found guilty of. And, you know, I know that a lot of people are against the that execution because there have been some that have been wrong. But we go through so many hoops to make sure that that is the right person that I would rather have these people off the planet.
15: It's a permanent mistake when you make a mistake. And so that makes it, you know, that makes it more difficult.
13: Sorry.
15: Yeah. That's very tender.
13: Okay. Yeah.
15: That's very tender and sensitive.
13: Sorry.
15: Yeah.
13: Oops. What else are we supposed to say?
15: Oopsie daisies.
13: What else are we supposed to say?
15: Darn it.
13: I mean, for the most part, okay, so, I mean, that's another argument because they're not really good people anyway. Bill Gates, the Nepo baby daughter, Phoebe Gates, 23, has been accused of cookie stuffing at her multi-billion-dollar startup, FIA, P-H-I-A, a little illicit practice that comes with maximum penalty of 20 years in federal prison. Will that ever happen? No. The digital personal shopping assistant co-founded by Gates with fellow Stanford alum Sophia Kahane reacted with shock in July. Shock, I tell you, following reports that it was dropping more web cookies than it should, taking undue credit for online sales at retail partners.
15: As soon as she found out the mistake, Jeffy, she corrected it immediately. As she realized, oh my gosh.
13: What?
15: Oh, I won't hear of it. And she fixed it immediately.
13: And listen, within they pledged to fix the glitch. And that's according, you know, the young entrepreneurs had known. Now, they claim, you know, the detractors have claimed that they knew about this for months, that it was happening.
15: That's silly. No, absolutely not. That is.
13: Thank you.
15: That's a lie.
13: Any features causing misattributions were immediately removed. When we found out, we're reviewing every transaction. We are fully committed to and have already begun issuing all transaction reversals to our brand partners as a result of any misattribution. We're still hiring. Right now, we're going to hire a head of compliance. It's interesting they didn't have one already, to make sure something like this never happens again. We are now continuing to connect our users with items and offers from thousands of brand partners. So that's, you know, don't you even worry about that because we've got that taken care of. And then right there, my email on this computer just closed.
15: Oh, so wow.
13: That's you're fat, too, until I open up the email on my phone. So, yeah, I'd like to have this back open again. It would be wonderful because I wanted to.
15: I love it when the email system just crashes for no apparent reason.
13: Just, we know what? We're just going to shut down.
15: Mm-hmm.
13: Sure, you were using it and doing stories from it, but we don't care.
15: Don't care.
13: We don't care. And if, I know, it's a good thing I didn't have to restart the whole thing for a. For a new password. Anyway, only because we were at the end of the cookie stuffing story, and I'm sure that you know your family is well aware of cookie stuffing.
15: Oh yeah.
13: Different over there than the world of Kexi.com, though.
15: No, we've actually sold the cookies.
13: Oh,
15: that we yeah
13: yeah yeah
15: you're, yeah. You're people have actually the bought the cookies.
13: Okay,
15: that we send them.
13: Is are they still available?
15: So, yes, they are
13: at Kexi.com.
15: Yeah, that's where you could get them.
13: KEKSI.com.
15: We're exactly right.
13: Interesting.
15: Yeah.
13: RFK told reporters he's legally homeless and thus cannot vote in any state. He said the dilemma originated in his 2024 presidential campaign, which resulted in both of the states where he owned property declaring that he wasn't a legal resident. Mm. So Kennedy's voting dilemma comes, you know, before the midterm elections, and, you know, we're going to probably need his vote. So I guess he's still homeless because the judge ruled in 2024 that the address that he claimed to be a residence in was invalid. The politician said he was renting a room at his friend's Catania home in Westchester. However, there was no written lease. So the judge said, yeah, he resided in the bedroom. Highly improbable, if not preposterous. So he's now, I guess he bought a 4,800 square foot property in Georgetown. And so I guess that purchase came after he was confirmed as part of the Trump administration. So I guess that would be his legal address. So he needs to get that worked out. You know,
15: yeah,
13: let's go ahead and vote, bro. We let's get that worked out for your legal mm-hmm. residence. You're actually part of the White House administration.
15: Yeah, that'd make be a that bad happen. Look if he doesn't
13: make that
15: vote.
13: Happen. Yeah, mm-hmm. let's make that happen. Mm-hmm. In our daily look at AI, Anthropic is going to watermark content created by its AI models, including Claude, with invisible tags to comply with the new EU regulations. They didn't do this out of the goodness of their heart, aimed at making AI-generated content easier to identify. Anthropic was going to watermark text by its models. Also, the AI maker confirmed the watermarking update. So EU AI Act transparency code took effect August 2nd. It requires AI companies to mark AI-generated or edited content in a way other systems can identify them. And it's not clear at this point how much editing needs to happen to remove the watermark. I'm sure people are busy trying as we speak. We have asked, you know, Anthropic did not clarify any of that. The company noted that watermarking will apply to different products, all of the Claude platform, Claude Code, Claude Cowork, and Claude Tag. Platforms are now rushing to watermark all their AI-generated content because of the EU platform. Suno said that it's going to mark tracks created on its platform. Substack teamed up with Panagram to flag AI-generated content. The CEO of Substack called out Claude phishing used for people using AI to generate content. So there's plenty of companies, Black Forest Labs, Google, Meta, Microsoft, OpenAI, and Synthesia have committed to adhering to the EU's code. I didn't see anywhere where it said that they're going to do that here. Is it where, you know, that it's going to be everywhere, or if it's just under the EU's plan. You know what I mean?
15: Mm-hmm.
13: So, okay, you know, we can tell, sure, we believe you. You're going to do everyone. Absolutely. I trust you that you're going to let us know every time. Hail to the victors. Beginning in the fall of next year, 2027, the University of Michigan's College of Literature, Science, and the Arts will not put grades on students' transcripts from their first semester. The transcript will indicate whether the student passed or received no credit for each course, but will not include a letter grade. The first semester grade covering pilot program is intended to help students start strong and curb the mental health crisis unfolding among college-age individuals. University professors beg for a return of the standardized test as students can't do basic math. We hear teachers all the time that are upset that they've had to pass students through to get them through high school, and now the colleges are paying for that because students can't read or write. The University of Michigan joins four other American universities that have similar programs, including MIT, Caltech, Swarthmore College.
15: MIT and Caltech are doing that?
13: That's correct. Johns Hopkins University had a similar policy from 1971 until they eliminated it in 2017. So, we finally stopped.
15: But that's only for the first semester of freshmen.
13: First semester of the freshmen.
15: For all of those schools?
13: Yeah.
15: Okay. So it's kind of a transitional period, sort of.
13: Yeah, they want the students. You know, the mental health crisis is going on bad.
15: I didn't realize that until now.
13: And if you go to the University of Michigan and get a C,
15: you're in a crisis.
13: You're done for.
15: Yeah.
13: I mean, the LSA at University of Michigan is the largest of the 19 schools and colleges. They had 3,521 first-year students last year. So there's a lot of kids heading in there. And apparently they're still going to receive grades, but the instructor feedback in every course for the first semester, but those grades are not going to show up anywhere. Mm. You're not going to be able to see them anywhere. And we also have a conflict of interest for a Supreme Court judge. Oh, boy. And I tell you what, apparently... Justice Samuel Alito, they found out that Alito made somewhere between $400,000 and $2.9 million from fossil fuel investments between 2005 and 2024.
15: Oh, wow.
13: Oh, boy. That could be a problem because there's the SCOTUS, they're expected to hear a case on whether subnational governments, in this case, the city of Boulder, Colorado, can sue oil and gas companies.
15: And they're making money from an oil and gas company.
13: They want to sue Suncor Energy and ExxonMobil for contributing to climate change. So that's a problem. That right-wing lunatic had investments in fossil fuel investments. Wow, he better recuse himself right now.
15: He probably will.
13: I bet he will. He's probably going to have to.
15: Yeah. I mean... Alito likes to avoid even the appearance, I think. And so I wouldn't be surprised if he recused himself.
13: And those are some pretty sweet investments. I'm glad to.
15: Yeah.
13: I should have invested in them
15: myself.
13: Seems
15: to be going well.
13: No doubt.
15: Yeah.
13: That's your Chewing the Fat, Fat Five. Please subscribe to Chewing the Fat with Jeff Fitcher podcast, available wherever you get your podcasts. And you can hear my daily Fat Five during the Pat Gray Unleashed program, daily 7 to 9 Eastern, right before this show.
15: 888-727-BECK.
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6: Pat and Jeffy for Glenn today, 888-727-BECK. Let's go to Sean in Texas. Sean, welcome.
7: Hi. Yes, sir.
8: Go ahead, Sean.
7: I wanted to pick y'all's brain about something that's been bothering me.
6: Okay.
7: With this whole Fauci deal, mm-hmm. with what was happening, and he was basically could not do the gain of function in the United States anymore.
8: Correct.
7: If he turns around and gives the contract to a foreign company, mm-hmm. that's doing it overseas in their base country, doesn't this fall into the category of basically espionage? Because he's aiding a foreign

0: foreign government that's considered a threat to our government?
1: I don't know that it falls into the espionage category, but right. it definitely falls into, you know, criminal activity.
2: Yes. I think
1: there's no question about that.
2: We know that he was absolutely, you know, giving funds to those labs, knowing that they were going to give that funds to another lab that was going to do the gain of function. Mm-hmm. He damn well knew that.
1: He knew that.
2: Absolutely knew that.
1: Yeah. And that is why he deflected all the attention away from the lab and said it was the wet market.
2: Yeah.
1: It was the bat soup that was responsible for the virus and all of that.
2: The whole thing, that's all it was.
1: Because he didn't want you looking over here at the lab that he was funding. So, yeah. I mean, the guy should be tried. He should be in prison. He's not going to be.
2: No,
1: nothing will ever come of it.
2: I mean, they're trying their damnedest. I know they're trying to, you know, if the auto pen.
1: I mean, at least Rand Paul is trying his damnedest. Right. He's really done an incredible
2: yes,
1: job.
2: Yes, he has.
1: On this.
2: And they're trying to I love the auto pen angle, but it's not going to happen. President Biden has already said that he knew all about them and that they that's my signature, so they're valid.
1: Mm-hmm.
2: We could make fun of it and be mad about it, but they're valid.
1: Yeah, I suppose.
2: According
1: I don't know
2: to our rules.
1: I guess that remains to be seen. But the fact is, the underlying point is, nothing's ever going to come of it. Yes, it never does.
2: I mean, Fauci's an evil guy. That's who he is.
1: And he's done a lot over the years. Yes. It's not just with COVID either. You go clear back to the HIV/AIDS stuff in the 80s. I mean, yeah, he's been a problem for a really long
2: He'll
1: time.
2: He'll face his own wrath.
1: After this life.
2: Yes.
1: Then maybe something will happen.
2: Absolutely.
1: I don't know.

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4: Hey there, happy Friday. I'm Hillary. This is your 4 Minute Buzz. And here is a crazy story to start off the hour. Police in Washington State have rescued more than 60 cats from an abandoned sailboat in a 6-day operation. The Tacoma Police Department responded to reports earlier this month when they received reports of multiple cats being abandoned on a 40-foot sailboat in the waters off Owen Beach. When officials arrived on the scene, they discovered more than 30 cats and kittens living in unsafe conditions, with many appearing frightened and malnourished. But over the next 6 days, the rescue grew to more than 60 cats. Police are currently working to have the vessel moved and trying to determine who the owner of the boat is. Police are warning the community that if you do see any other cats on board, that it's an active criminal case and to let the authorities handle it to protect the integrity of the investigation. Police and animal control do believe that all cats have officially been rescued. Now, one police officer wrote after rescuing what they believe is the final cat, quote, "That's a wrap. The final cat is off the boat for real this time." Another officer joked, "That's all for meow." So I'm glad to see they were able to bring some claw and order to the situation, kept it from being a catastrophe. Now here are more of today's top stories. Luigi Mangione, the suspect accused of killing United Healthcare CEO Brian Thompson in December 2024, he's reportedly in talks for a possible plea deal on federal charges ahead of his court appearance today in New York City. Mangione's facing both federal and state charges in connection with Thompson's death and has pleaded not guilty in both trials. The state trial for Mangione is set to begin in September, while the federal trial is scheduled for January. Legal expert Richard Schoenstein said that a federal plea deal would likely put pressure on state prosecutors to also reach a deal or become part of the federal trial. And finally, a former top Southern Poverty Law Center official has been arrested as federal prosecutors unveiled sweeping new allegations that donated money was allegedly secretly being funneled to extremists, including recruiting members, staging rallies, and buying materials for Ku Klux Klan robes and cross burnings. The Department of Justice has alleged that the SPLC, a left-wing policy and think tank group, has allegedly been spending millions of dollars in donor money to buy material for things such as KKK robes, hoods, and cross burnings, as well as on field sources that have been organizing violent extremist groups, all while accusing Republican candidates and organizations of the same thing. The former director of the SPLC intelligence project, Heidi L. Byrick, was indicted on Wednesday and accused of overseeing a field agent who she was also allegedly in a romantic relationship with, who allegedly infiltrated a neo-Nazi group called the National Alliance. The indictment alleges that the organization secretly funneled more than $4 million between 2007 and 2023 through bank accounts supposedly belonging to businesses unaffiliated with the organization. Byrick has been charged with wire fraud conspiracy, conspiracy to submit false statements to a federally insured bank, and conspiracy to commit concealment money laundering. FBI Director Kash Patel said that, quote, "As alleged, Heidi Byrick was at the center of our ongoing investigation into SPLC and their previously alleged criminal activity, where SPLC knowingly misled donors who believed their money was being used to dismantle violent extremist organizations, when in fact, part of those donations were instead being used to pay senior leadership within those extremist groups." The SPLC has denied the allegations and has accused the Trump administration of weaponizing the federal government against its political enemies. I'm Hillary. This has been your 4-Minute Buzz. And now here's Pat and Jeffy with the Glenn Beck Program.
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0: of entertainment, enlightenment, and empowerment. This is the Glenn Beck Program. Hmm.
1: Glenn Beck is on.
2: We're going to share with you this story Jeffy just found from May of a CIA agent who's in a little bit of hot water. But this is something I can't believe we haven't heard.
3: I don't remember talking about this story.
2: I don't think we did.
3: At all.
4: I don't think I saw that story.
3: It's unbelievable.
2: We'll get into that and tell you about that. Also, we got to get into what's going on in Minnesota, too, with the voting situation. James O'Keefe stumbled into something that's incredible. Mind-boggling.
3: Yeah, it's mind-boggling.
2: We'll get into that as well. Coming up in 1 minute, one of the easiest mistakes to make when buying a house is assuming you're only buying a house. You're buying not just the house. You're buying a neighborhood, the commute, the school district, the neighbors that you haven't met yet. 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I don't know how. I haven't heard this story anywhere.
3: I've reread this thing twice now because it's so unbelievable. I mean, I cannot believe that we did not talk about this story.
2: I didn't even see it, let alone not talk about it.
3: I mean, it's dated May. It's an AP
2: story.
3: That's amazing.
2: A CIA agent who's run into some problems.
3: A senior CIA official with top secret level clearance.
2: All right.
3: Accused of stealing hundreds of gold bars. Worth more than $40 million.
2: $40 million.
3: And, a lot of it was stashed at his home. He was arrested. David Rush was arrested and charged with criminal theft of public money.
2: Okay.
3: He lives in Virginia, so that's where he was arrested. From November to March, so this would have been in 2025, right? And 2026, Rush requested and received a significant quantity of foreign currency and tens of millions of dollars in gold bars.
2: Jeez.
3: For work-related expenses.
2: What? So he just asked for it.
3: Yeah.
2: And the CIA sent him. How many gold bars? Tell us how many gold bars it was that they found at his home.
3: Well, more than gold bars were
2: 300 gold
3: were
2: bars
3: seized
2: worth $40 million.
3: Yeah, that's correct.
2: Plus, he had $2 million in cash, right?
3: $2 million in U.S. currency and some 35 luxury watches. Many of them Rolexes. Jeez.
2: My gosh. Did he requisition those as well from the CIA?
3: Probably. And he had foreign currency as well.
2: I have got this to get involved with the CIA somehow.
3: So, right?
2: How do I requisition resources from the CIA? That's a good gig.
3: That's a good gig. There's no doubt about that.
2: Jeez.
3: So they think that he, embezzled, stole, knowingly converted a thing of value of the United States for his personal use.
2: Yeah.
3: That's what they're charging him with. And they're, the FBI is working with the CIA and the Department of Justice in the investigation.
2: He must have been saying this was for some kind of
3: covert operation. Sure. And it very well may have been. I mean, how do we know that it wasn't?
2: Yeah, I don't know.
3: I mean, I don't know. Did he requisition, if they seized 300 gold bars, did he requisition 400? And he's already run through another 100? I mean, I don't know. We certainly haven't heard anything progress with this case, have we, since May?
2: No.
3: Right. That's what I'm saying. He's just sitting in.
2: Haven't heard a word about
3: it. Is he just sitting in jail?
2: That's incredible.
3: So, the FBI affidavit also notes that Rush appears to have lied for years about his education and military background.
2: Oh.
3: They found that he had falsely claimed to be a Navy pilot.
2: Okay.
3: That he graduated from Clemson University in South Carolina and Rensselaer Polytechnic Institute,
2: you
3: RPI,
2: nailed it.
3: New York. Thank you.
2: Nice.
3: Thank you.
2: Nice job.
3: I didn't graduate from Rensselaer.
2: No.
3: Instead, they found he had enlisted in the Navy. He was actually in the Navy in 1997.
2: Okay.
3: And then served in the U.S. Navy Reserves from 2004 until 2015.
2: But he wasn't a pilot, right?
3: He was honorably discharged as a lieutenant. It doesn't appear that he underwent any evaluations as a pilot during that time. And he didn't attend either college.
2: Wow. Does the CIA check any of your credentials that are listed on your resume?
3: I guess not.
2: Seriously, how does that happen?
3: I don't know.
2: You know, it's kind of like the Catch Me If You Can guy.
3: Yeah.
2: Whatever his name was, I can't remember.
3: Yeah, whatever. I mean, he's working for the government. He's out there.
2: You know, you almost have a little bit of admiration for somebody who can present themselves like this to where they're so confident and they're so commanding a presence that they just believe you. Yeah, I graduated from Clemson. And you pull all of that stuff off, and then you requisition 300 gold bars from your bosses at the CIA, and they just send it to you.
3: Yeah,
2: all right, here it is.
3: And I'm going to need $2 million in cash on top of that as well.
2: Not to mention millions in foreign currency, because I'm working on something really big.
3: And, I'm really, I can't talk about it.
2: No, I can't tell you. I'd have to kill you if I told
3: and
2: you.
3: I don't want to do that.
2: I don't want to do that.
3: It's amazing. Look, I'm going to say this out loud, and I shouldn't because now it's out there.
2: Mm-hmm.
3: But the movie should be already written for this.
2: No kidding. A great story. Great story.
3: We should write it today.
2: Yeah.
3: Actually, because I've already got a title for it. I should...
2: And apparently he wasn't even selling, state secrets
3: There's certainly no charges to that.
2: Yeah.
3: No, he's
2: just enriching himself.
3: But is he?
2: From the CIA.
3: But is he? Or are they just pissed that they,
2: they
3: didn't know he didn't go to college and they got hoodwinked by him and maybe he was actually working a case.
2: Well, if he had a legitimate case, I don't think they'd be charging him.
3: Okay. Okay.
2: I don't know. Pretty amazing.
3: I will certainly say that if I'm David Rush's attorney, he was working a case.
2: Well, yes. Yeah. No question about
3: but
2: that.
3: But everybody's tight-lipped now. This story says that his attorney was no comment. The FBI was no comment.
2: The CIA's got to be embarrassed at that.
3: Yeah.
2: I mean, that's a black mark on their record.
3: Oh, my God.
2: Are you kidding me? You just sent somebody tens of millions of dollars worth of gold and cash and foreign currency and Rolex watches,
3: right?
2: And you were completely duped,
3: and you were hoodwinked by the whole thing.
2: Wow.
3: Like, who's
2: that's an embarrassment.
3: Just him being a CIA agent is an embarrassment.
2: Yeah.
3: Not knowing his history.
2: Yeah.
3: And but
2: you couldn't even check to see if he went to Clemson.
3: So my question is,
2: wow,
3: I have another question. How many CIA senior agents are requesting gold bars and cash from around the world and receiving
2: them? No questions asked, apparently. That's, I mean,
3: come on now. Hey, JD Vance, where's the fraud?
2: No kidding.
3: I know you're worried about the guy that's saying he has kids that doesn't have kids is the worst, but come on now.
2: It just makes you wonder how much of that is going on. Because he can't be the only one, right?
3: Right. I mean, if this...
2: Wow.
3: If my man, David Rush, figured out the way to requisition gold bars,
2: mm-hmm,
3: cash,
2: mm-hmm, watches.
3: Maybe he spent can you get a Rolex watch with a gold bar? I was just asking for a friend. Can I just walk in
2: and plunk down the gold
3: bar? I want that watch there.
2: Wow.
3: Can that happen?
2: Not sure how that works, but...
3: Well, you do that with the cash. But I don't know if they didn't say that he requisitioned $2 million in cash, or he requisitioned $4 million in cash, and they only found $2 million. They didn't say any of that. It was just what they found when they
2: showed up at his house.
3: And his office. So,
2: I'd love to hear more details on that.
3: Too, and
2: how
3: I
2: they
3: doubt
2: found out.
3: We ever will.
2: Probably
3: I feel
2: not.
3: Like this story.
2: Because again, that's an embarrassment to them. That's a huge embarrassment.
3: Yes.
2: Oof.
3: And I don't know how, I mean, the story obviously was somewhere out there. It's an AP story, made it in May. But it kind of flew under the radar, though. Popped up on this, it popped up on a website that I go to from time to time.
2: So we're hoping like, that it's actually accurate.
3: It might be a fake AP story. Yeah. That's possible, too. Never mind.
2: Speaking of mind-numbing situations, James O'Keefe is on another undercover operation, this time in Minnesota. And it's because of this, voter ID thing that is so horrible to ask people to bring an ID to the voting booth.
3: Well, you can't.
2: Because you can't. No women would ever be able to vote again. No minority would ever be able to vote. No women or minorities have IDs. And heaven forbid you ask them for a birth certificate. What?
3: What? To vote?
2: You want a unicorn too while I'm at it? That's how they act.
3: That is how they act.
2: It's the most outrageous situation ever. And it's interesting because what I've noticed throughout my life is that women do, in fact, have IDs.
3: Wait, what?
2: And so do minorities. Is that weird? You'll see minorities on a pretty regular basis driving cars, which normally means they've got some form of ID,
3: like a driver's license.
2: Yeah, it's possible. But this is why, again, 84% of Americans are in favor of the SAVE Act.
3: Well, we don't have the votes, and I'm almost sick of you talking about it.
2: Do you think John Thune can count to 50? No.
3: No.
2: He can't.
3: No, well, actually, I think he can. He can count to 50. I can count. I have the numbers. If President Trump wants to come down here and try to get figured out, he's welcome to. John, that's your job.
2: Yeah.
3: That's what you were elected
2: for. He's just
3: not willing to do it. Yes. I'm sorry, Senator Thune.
2: But check this out. James O'Keefe and a friend go into the polling place, and they don't have any ID, but it goes beyond that. Check this out.
1: Well, if you're all in the same precinct and you are already registered, which looks like you are, then you can vouch for them as ID for them.
4: Oh, good.
2: Wait, what?
4: She says to me, I say they do not need ID. She says, you are the ID.
5: He is the ID.
4: I am the ID.
5: And no ID needed. I just vouch for them.
1: But you're the ID.
5: I am the ID.
2: That's good.
5: How many people may I vouch for?
1: Eight.
5: I can vouch for eight people. Eight people. No ID. We come right back. Thank you.
6: Most poll workers we visited were willing to let us vouch with no questions asked, even when presented with the most absurd situation imaginable. While other poll workers did take issue with our investigation, revealing their awareness that something about this vouching system.
3: Yes. So, and to also say, they were dressed as Muslims.
2: Right, yeah, for those listening on radio. One of them was in a complete burqa with just
3: the opening
2: for his eyes so he could see out. So they had no idea who that person was.
3: James was in a white robe and had the imam hat on.
2: Yeah.
3: Which you can't, I mean.
2: And that's why he can vouch for others? What?
3: Well, yeah.
2: Wait, what? So even he, who they were allowing to vouch for the others, didn't have to show an ID.
3: Right. He's the ID.
2: Why?
3: Because he's the imam.
2: And do they know that for a fact?
3: He's wearing the outfit. He's the imam.
2: Yeah, you couldn't fake that. You can't fake it.
3: You can't.
2: And
3: you can't get those hats and robes just anywhere. My gosh.
2: Well, except you can. But don't worry about that.
3: She just doesn't want to fight. She doesn't want to fight because she's afraid that if she says, oh, I need ID to the Muslim imam, there's going to be a big fight. And on top of which, she doesn't care. She needs, you know, I thought the people that worked at the polling stations were trained. Obviously, they need more training.
2: I would think so, yeah.
3: Yeah.
2: Yeah, that's got to make you feel good about the election process.
3: It does.
2: These kinds of things we're told from the left never happen. That never happens. Oh, you're being ridiculous. Nobody would do this. Fraud doesn't happen.
3: Right.
2: During the election. Huh. Is that right?
3: Right.
2: But this guy can walk into the voting place and he can vouch for eight people.
3: What is it? Six?
2: Why? Since when is that a thing?
3: Is it six or eight?
2: Yeah, it's eight. It's eight.
3: Okay.
2: All right. How do we know it's not 80? Why is it six or eight? Where does that end?
3: Every IMOM that comes in gets eight people. Jeez. Nine counting himself, right? So he gets to vouch for eight plus himself.
2: If that doesn't make you concerned about our process, I don't know what will.
3: Now, many states will tell you that's a freak
2: occurrence.
3: It's an anomaly.
2: And of course, I'm sure it's not. I'm sure. He did say some polling places didn't allow
3: it. Yeah. And look, every polling station I've gone to in Texas, I've gone to, I don't know, I think three different ones since I've lived here. And they ask for ID. I show my ID.
2: You need to show your driver's license.
3: I show my ID, I vote.
2: Yeah. Right. But in Minnesota, you don't have to do that. And you can even vouch for eight other people just because you're you.
3: And look, everybody that was coming into the polling stations here, at least in Texas, everybody that was in line, you know, in front of me and behind me all had their ID out, which makes it kind of like you said, that people do have their IDs.
2: Yeah, they do. That's why it's such a popular act. That's why it's so popular to have to show your ID at the polling place so that we know you're an American citizen. Yeah. There's almost nobody who's against that.
3: It makes no sense. I mean, when you show your ID for a million other things.
2: Yeah.
3: Million other things.
2: In order to get a blockbuster video card, you had to show your ID.
3: Right.
2: It's incredible. All right. 888-727-BECK. More in 1 minute.
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2: It is Pat and Jeffy for Glenn today. 888-727-BECK. If that doesn't boggle your mind what we just saw from James O'Keefe in Minnesota, I don't know what will boggle.
3: It's a problem. It's a problem.
2: You think?
3: It's a problem.
2: Yeah, that's a big problem. I don't know if it's just because they appeared to be Muslim that they didn't push him.
3: Right.
2: A little bit.
3: And maybe the full documentary has a white guy come up.
2: Yeah.
3: And do the same thing.
2: It'd be interesting to see.
3: It would be.
2: Because we have no idea how many non-citizens are voting in our elections.
3: Right.
2: How many dead people are voting in our elections. There's no way to tell, but you know it's some.
3: Absolutely. That's evidence in and of itself.
2: Yeah.
3: That it's some.
2: Yeah. And what does it take to get the left to be serious about this? Well, they don't ever want to because they know it's to their advantage. When non-citizens are voting, they're not voting conservative. I think we can all pretty much agree on that. When non-citizens vote, it's not for a Republican. It's for someone else. The DSA candidate. I do know that. Yeah, that's a fact. You can take that right to the bank.
3: Okay.
2: All right. I don't even need to requisition gold bars from the CIA to make that one stick.
3: Can we requisition stuff here?
2: We should try. At least give it a shot.
3: I mean, I will say that I've requisitioned an escalator in this building for years, and it hasn't really worked.
2: It has not worked at all. Maybe you should put on a burqa, and then maybe it would.
3: I love that idea.
2: Put on a burqa and walk with a limp, and I bet we get our escalator.
3: I love that idea. I want one. That's going to happen.
2: We also have to show you, since we're deep in it now, we got to show you the Minnesota Senate nominee, the Democrat nominee, Peggy Flanagan, talking about trans kids. This person could be in the Senate shortly.
3: Yeah, this video, I think, is from after the shooting in Minnesota. But she is still, I mean, she's still the lieutenant governor.
2: Yeah.
3: And she is agonizing.
2: Oof. You won't believe it. Also, El Sayed's sister had some fascinating things to say. She's a professor at the University of Chicago. I can't wait to share that with you.
3: Oh, she's wonderful.
2: I love it. Everything's fine in America. Don't even worry about it. Everything's fine.

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9: Pat Gray, Jeff Fisher, Ford Glenn today. Welcome to it. This is just mind-boggling territory for me. I mean, it's one of those things where there's just not words in the English language that are adequate to describe the frustration, the anger, the lunacy of this situation where you can walk into a voting place and you can vouch for eight other people and you don't even have, the voucher doesn't even have to show ID.
10: Right.
9: How's that possible? How can that be? There's something wrong, and that needs to be fixed. And for some reason, I guess it can't be done in the Senate. U.S. Senate can't make it happen where you could maybe fix that problem.
10: I'm sorry. I was requisitioning 300 gold bars.
9: Oh, okay.
10: I wasn't listening. What were you saying?
9: I forget. Let's go to Colleen in Tennessee. Colleen, welcome to the Glenn Beck Program with Pat and Jeffy.
11: Good morning.
9: Morning.
11: I am a former Minnesota resident, and about 12 years ago when I was voting there in a local election, I witnessed a small bus, like a small school bus, pull up to the polling place, which was at a public housing complex, and a Muslim gentleman came out, vouched for the entire bus.
9: Jeez.
11: And when he gave the polling, they were in front of me in line. When he gave the address for each of these people, he gave a name and the address that we were standing in, just gave different apartment numbers for all of these people. He assisted all of them in voting. They got back on the bus and they left.
9: Wow. Jeez. So not when only did he vouch for them, but he helped them vote?
11: Yeah, they didn't speak any English.
9: Wow.
11: That's and when incredible. I asked, why did they come on a bus if they all live in this building? The poll worker said, we're not allowed to ask.
9: Wow.
11: And the accusations have been in Minnesota for many years. This was about 12 years ago.
10: Right.
11: That they go from polling place to polling place in these buses, and they pay these people, and they vote off with
9: why
11: the same
9: you?
11: People.
9: Yeah,
11: I have no
9: right.
11: idea. I,
9: mean, why
11: I don't know.
9: You?
11: I can't say. Well,
9: yeah.
11: But.
9: Incredible.
11: There's nothing to stop them. Nothing to stop them whatsoever. The poll workers aren't even allowed to ask. No one has to show any kind of ID whatsoever. Not even the person doing the vouching.
10: Wow.
9: I just can't even... I can't understand how that's a thing.
10: The person that Thanks, you saw Colleen. Doing the vouching... No, don't go anywhere yet. The person not doing the vouching, was he wearing an I-Man hat?
11: No.
9: Timo, but it's...
10: Whatever.
9: No. But okay.
10: Okay.
9: So he
10: you.
9: Wasn't even wearing the imam hat, and he was still the voucher.
10: Yeah.
9: All right. Thanks, Colleen. And apparently, this is legal. I looked up the situation for a registered voter can vouch for your residency in Minnesota, the process is known officially as vouching.
10: And it's, so it's official.
9: It's used during same-day voter registration.
10: Okay.
9: So all you have to, and again, not even
10: same the same-day voter registration.
9: Not even the voucher has to show ID. So what are you basing any of it on? Wow, that is staggering. I don't know what you do about that when you can't even get John Thune to put this thing to a vote to get this SAVE Act passed in America so we could at least clean up some of this.
10: We need it desperately.
9: Wow. Well, it never happens. What you're talking about, that never happens. Really? It's apparently happening all the time. Colleen just talked about 12 years ago
10: right,
9: it was happening.
10: Right. Right. That's why it's so embedded now in Minnesota. I mean, they've been doing it for so long.
9: For so long. It's just second nature to them now.
10: Think of the millions of dollars that have gone fraudulently to those Minnesota residents.
9: Yeah.
10: Holy cow. I mean, we're just seeing the tip of the iceberg now.
9: And they don't make any secret about it.
10: No. No. I mean, look. There were videos out long before Nick Shirley came along, and nobody paid any attention.
9: Mm-hmm.
10: And thankfully for Nick Shirley, at least someone started paying attention when he posted his videos.
9: I think the key to that was the Leering Center.
10: Yeah.
9: Because
10: that was great.
9: If they had,
10: it was a good move on his part.
9: If they hadn't misspelled the name of the center, if it would have been Learning Center, nobody would have paid attention to that either.
10: Yeah, you're probably right.
9: But that was a great hook, and so that stuck.
10: Yeah.
9: And I hear it called Leering Center every time somebody mentions it.
10: Yeah.
9: So.
10: That was it. You're right.
9: So great that he was able to.
10: Yeah, I mean, thankfully.
9: Put this into the national psyche.
10: For him. Yeah.
9: Yeah.
10: Yeah, it was great.
9: Really good job by him. Also in Minnesota. They have a Senate nominee, Peggy Flanagan, who...
10: Oh, she's running for Senate, not governor.
9: Yeah, she's running for Senate. And
10: even better.
9: She's got some great feelings about trans kids. Here's what she had to say.
12: Because let's be clear.
9: All right.
12: This is life-affirming and life-saving health care.
9: No.
12: When our children tell us who they are, it is our job as grown-ups to listen and to believe them.
9: Pause it for a second. So if your child says, I'm an astronaut, you should believe that. If he says, I'm a fireman and I'm putting out fires, that's why I've sprayed water all over the living room here. And TV was on
10: fire. Good little Timmy.
9: Right?
10: Thank you.
9: This is so ridiculous. So if your 10-year-old comes to you, your 10-year-old boy comes to you and says, you know what, I feel like I might be a girl, then you should listen to that and you should indulge that and I guess take action on that from this 10-year-old because he'll never change his mind. His mind's obviously made up. He's 10. He's had 10 years to think about this.
10: Yeah.
9: So obviously he's a girl. We need to cut off body parts. How stupid is this?
10: I mean, it's...
9: Wow. How dangerous is it?
10: Well, when you start talking about medical procedures, it's absolutely dangerous. And these people are out of their minds for that. I mean, I could even maybe go as far as saying, you know, if Timmy thinks he's a girl, you let Timmy wear a dress for a day because tomorrow he's going to want to be the fireman.
9: Mm-hmm.
10: Right. But when you start talking about medical procedures, and then you're out of your mind. The kid is 10.
9: When you start giving them medication, when they have chemical castration.
10: You're the one with the problem. When that starts to happen.
9: Yeah, it's just insanity.
10: The child should not be dependent on you.
9: She had more to say about this.
10: Oh, yeah.
12: That's what it means to be a good parent.
9: No. It's the opposite of it.
10: I wonder if she has any children. I know she's an Ojibwe activist.
9: Oh, yeah. And I guess she is pretty Ojibwe, though.
10: Yeah. Right? Oh, yeah. Oh,
9: this is not like an Elizabeth Warren situation.
10: No, it is not. She was born into, I think, an indigenous and Irish family.
9: Yeah. Okay.
10: She's a member of the Ojibwe and a member of the White Earth Nation.
9: Me too.
10: Yeah.
9: Me too. I think we can all relate to that, right?
10: So, right?
9: Mm-hmm.
10: Right? So I don't know that she actually has any children, which would be wonderful if she did, wouldn't it?
9: Yeah, and especially if they got any concerns about you know, who they are and what they want to do, because they should know exactly right now what they want to be. And if they say they're a different gender, then by golly, start the process right then and there. As part of being a good parent. What's the matter with you? El Sayed's sister, Abdul Rahman Mohammed El Sayed, has a sister, and she goes to she's a professor at the University of Chicago. And just to give you an idea how wonderful this family is and what solid Americans they are, listen to what she had to say. I guess this was this last year?
10: 2025.
9: Yes, okay. It was 2025. She's wearing a mask still, which tells you a lot.
10: Boy, it sure does. They all are. All right, we see a couple people there, and they're wearing masks. So yeah. It must be a mandate.
9: 5 years after the pandemic, she's still wearing a mask.
10: Well, stuff lingers.
9: Yeah, it does.
10: Stuff lingers.
9: It does. And here she is.
13: The University of Chicago, it's evil. No. Like, oh, you know, evil? It's a colonial landlord. Like. Second.
9: By the way, she's at the University of Chicago right now, and she works there.
10: As a professor.
9: So she's working for this evil colonial
10: landlord
9: right now. All right, go ahead.
13: The University of Chicago, it's evil. Like, you know, it's a colonial landlord. Yeah. Like, why would I put any of my political energy into this space? And I kind of had a little bit of disdain for like people who spent a lot of time doing that. And the genocide really collapsed that and made me realize that, two things. One is that, well, my students needed me. So it was like, oh, I actually have to organize here to take care of my students who I do care about. But I also realized, and I think this is a lesson, this is a painful lesson that a lot of us in the Palestine Solidarity Movement have been learning, is that we don't have power. We can shift the moral authority all we want. We've won the moral question. Like, the imperative that we've had. We done. Check. Like,
9: no.
13: Put Palestine in the national consciousness. We did it. You know, make people sympathetic to Palestine. Teach the history. We did it. Like, now you have white boys on the north side of Chicago being like, hey, man, free Palestine. I'm like, okay. Now, did not see it coming. Glad it's here. But what we don't have is power. And I think for me, the question of base building is about, I think the question that I'm asking myself and I'm asking you to ask yourself is, where can I actually build power? Turns out, I work at one of the biggest employers in the city of Chicago. I work at a place that is a landlord, a healthcare provider, a police force, but they are, right? And a place where I have access to thousands of people that I could potentially organize. And you know what? It's not fun. Organizing academics? Next time you're in your organizing meeting being frustrated, please think of me. Please think about me trying to organize like academics. Like, it's brutal. I never saw this coming. However, but I'm just like, actually, this is where I need to build power, right? Like, this is my best possible structural leverage. And so I do one-on-ones with my liberal colleagues who are like, well, I don't know, but you know, I just think we should live the life of the mind here in Hyde Park, where we are. And I was like, yeah, you know, I hear you totally. Yeah.
9: Wow. That is the kind of radical that's teaching kids at the University of Chicago. Wonder how they come out of that hellhole thinking the way they do. Listen to the propaganda she vomited out of her stupid face. Boy, that's unreal.
10: She's El Sayed's half-sister.
9: Half-sister.
10: Man, Thanksgiving must be fun.
9: Oh, my gosh. How would you love to have both of them over for dinner? Wouldn't that be great?
10: Oh, it would be great.
9: What a powerful discussion we could all have at the dinner table. Just what a treat. What a treat. More coming up in a minute.
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6: Pat and Jeffy for Glenn. Wow. It's mind-boggling things.
7: Again?
6: Yeah. There's more. We don't have time for it just here. But after the top of the hour, we'll get into some of this stuff. It's incredible. It's just, if you weren't seeing it every day, you wouldn't believe it. 5 years ago, we wouldn't have thought any of this possible. And yet, here we are.
8: Here we are.
6: And once you're in it,
8: you're in it.
6: And we got to deal with it.
8: I know.
6: Meantime, let's talk to Greg in New York. Hey, Greg, welcome.
9: Hey, guys, you know what I don't understand? How come President Trump doesn't send J.D. Vance into the Senate to push up on Thune? Because you guys know, you guys are good with the history, right?
6: Mm-hmm.
9: You guys know who used to run that Senate, right?
6: Yeah.

0: Mitch McConnell, who we don't know. Oh, wait. We don't know where he's at.
1: Up until 1953, the vice president of the United States called the shots.
0: Yeah, right. He's just a tiebreaker vote now.
2: That's
0: right?
2: About all he does now.
0: Yeah.
2: Yeah. So.
1: Yeah. Well, what happened?
2: Times change.
0: Yeah. We've evolved.
2: Yeah. We got strong leaders like John Thune instead. Right. Greg, haven't you noticed what a powerhouse that man is? Appreciate the call. Thanks. That's why we didn't want John Thune to be majority leader to begin with, because he sucks.
0: Right.
2: Right. So frustrating. So very, very frustrating.
0: And by the way, we still don't know where Mitch McConnell is.
2: I made
0: the joke about Mitch McConnell being the leader of the Senate, but that's absolutely true. And we still don't know where the heck he is.
2: Well, I mean, he was the Senate leader for a long time. And, you know, the man has some power and some responsibilities.
0: Yes.
2: And all of that has just been flushed down the toilet because he hasn't been there for 62 days
0: now. And we're to believe, missed all kinds of votes, and we're to believe that now that they're in the break, he's busy working, rehabbing, and working on, the Senate business and the state business, because this is state time now. Mm-hmm. We're supposed to be back home meeting with constituents, but Mitch is, you know, rehabbing in Washington,
2: frankly, D.C. We don't even know if he's alive. To be honest,
0: we don't.
2: We haven't seen proof of life in those 62 days. They sent out a couple AI-generated or old photos with his wife. Other than that, we've not seen or heard from Mitch McConnell.
0: We have not.
2: Not at all. I guess we do have the word of Scott Jennings, so if you believe that, everything's fine. And he'll be back soon.

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5: Hey there, happy Friday. I'm Hillary. This is your 4 Minute Buzz. And here's some good news to start the hour. Mars Candy, the makers of M&M's, Skittles, and Starburst, they have announced that their candies will be receiving a makeover. The new candies will now be offered to consumers without artificial food dyes. Yay! Mars said that the colors will now be made using a blend of beet juice for red, turmeric for yellow, and a combination of turmeric, beet juice, and spirulina for green. Beta carotene and carotenols will also be used for orange. The Senior Director of Ingredient Transformation at Mars, Claire Hewitt, said that the company has been researching, testing, and developing new formulas for more than a decade, and said that after speaking with thousands of consumers, they are open to the new changes. The changes come following the FDA announcing plans in April 2025 to work with the food industry to phase out petroleum-based synthetic dyes from the U.S. food supply. Many other companies have also since announced changes to their ingredients, including General Mills, Kraft, Heinz, Hershey, and others. So I love that. Now here are more of today's top stories. Immigration and Customs Enforcement officers, they're going to soon be outfitted with gloves that can deliver electric shocks for those that fail to comply. In a new notice issued by the Department of Homeland Security earlier this week, ICE will spend up to $20 million to purchase thousands of conductive distraction and de-escalation devices for officers. The company that makes the gloves claims that the devices, they give a shock similar to a taser. The user manual says that the gloves can be turned on with the push of a button and that they must come in contact with the subject's skin in order for the device to work. Now, the manual also said that the devices, they're not effective through clothing or hair and can be degraded on individuals and animals that are extremely hairy. Now, ICE would reportedly be the first federal agency to use the new technology. However, the gloves have been used by some jails and police departments. The agency also plans to supply body cameras to all agents by the end of August. Also, the Justice Department. They have declined to pause a Texas judge's ruling issued earlier this month that deregulated short-barreled rifles, shotguns, and silencers without registering them with the federal government. U.S. District Judge James Wesley Hendricks of the Northern District of Texas gave the Justice Department a one-week deadline on August 5th to request a stay before the ruling went into effect. However, that deadline expired at midnight last night. Gun Owners of America and Silencer Shop celebrated the decision and said that, quote, "This marks the first time since the NFA was enacted in June 1934 that Americans can lawfully acquire suppressors without complying with the federal registration scheme." The group added that, quote, "We notified the ATF and DOJ that we intended to conduct the first unregistered suppressor transfer in 92 years. Also, the Kennedy Center's Board of Trustees, they voted Thursday to re-add President Trump's name to the Performing Arts Center after a judge ordered its removal. The board voted to add the phrase "restored and renovated by President Donald J. Trump" to the end of the center's formal name, which is the John F. Kennedy Center for the Performing Arts. The board has also voted to close the center for the next 2 years to undergo renovations. And in some entertainment news, Selena Gomez and her mother, they are now being accused of defrauding investors of their mental health startup, Wondermind. The federal lawsuit filed Thursday alleges that Wondermind and its founders falsely represented the company's infrastructure, leadership, and partnerships to investors, concealing the alleged fraud for more than 3 years. The complaint alleges that the founders of the company told investors that they would build a Wondermind app and boasted about advertising deals and securing celebrity stories, none of which ever came to pass. The suit alleges that investors contributed nearly $1.2 million to the company, but that the founders falsely represented the company's plans to make it profitable. The suit also alleges that Selena Gomez pledged to be involved in the company as head of marketing and involved in publicity, and that the company would build a full suite of company products, including an app, a podcast, an editorial publication, as well as other wellness products, but none of that ever occurred. The founders of the company, including Selena Gomez, are being accused of securities fraud, common law fraud, and breach of contract, and they are seeking rescission of contracts and investments. And in some sports news, for the second time in about a year, the Los Angeles Lakers will be sold to new ownership for a record fee. Former Walt Disney CEO Bob Iger and Thrive Capital founder Joshua Kushner have reportedly agreed to buy the team for a record $12.5 billion. The deal comes just 14 months after Mark Walter purchased a majority stake in the team for about $10 billion, a then record for any sports team in history. Too rich for my blood. I'm Hillary. This has been your 4-Minute Buzz. Now here's Pat and Jeffy.

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2: With Pat and Jeffy today, and traffic and weather together every 8 minutes on the 7s. Awesome.
3: I want to get you there about safe.
2: That. Yeah, right. And in one piece. So, that'll be great. The Washington Post just did an interesting analysis of who's coming up in the Democrat Party for 2028. You know, we were talking about Republicans and J.D. Vance, Marco Rubio, Ron DeSantis. All great, solid picks. Who are they going to run against? We'll tell you the possibilities coming up in 1 minute.
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2: Thanks for joining us. Been wondering about 2020. We got the immediate concern of the midterms, which is a little shaky right now, and I'm hoping that goes well because it needs to go well. It really does.
3: Well, we saw that Mike Rogers was in front of El Said in,
2: that's awesome.
3: In Michigan, which is awesome.
2: That was a 51-47 split, I think.
3: Yeah, 51.
2: So he's up by 4 points.
3: Up by 4 points, but when they break it down, you know, by whites, he's winning.
2: By a lot.
3: By men, he's winning.
2: Yeah.
3: By white women college degree, he's losing.
2: Right.
3: That's a problem.
2: Mm-hmm.
3: That's a problem. They're pretty much, it's pretty much even with just women. And with non-white people, ooh.
2: Not good.
3: That's not good.
2: It's a big spread, I'm sure.
3: Yeah, it is.
2: So the Post, the Washington Post, says the standout potential candidates for 28 for the Democrats are as follows. John Ossoff.
3: That's the Pat Gray.
2: That's my pick.
3: That's the one. You're the predictable market man on that.
2: I think he's the guy. I think he's the one they're going to run with.
3: You called that so long ago. That's a good call.
2: John Ossoff, Wes Moore, Raphael Warnock, ooh, and a few other names that,
3: oh,
2: I mean,
3: Who's the other one? Is it Ossoff and?
2: Ossoff, Wes Moore.
3: Oh, yeah, Wes Moore from
2: Governor
3: Maryland.
2: Governor of Maryland.
3: Yeah.
2: And then Warnock.
3: Also
2: from Georgia, right? The two senators,
3: yeah,
2: from the great state of Georgia.
3: Right, and Warnock's not likable enough to run for president.
2: No, I think you're right. Stop about it. That. But Ossoff has said about the Trump administration, it's the cruelest, most arrogant group of people who have ever ascended to high office in modern American history.
3: Is it?
2: Okay.
3: Is it? Okay. Can you give us a couple of examples?
2: No, Senator, he can't.
3: Ossoff.
2: No, of course he can't. And he doesn't.
3: I mean, are you just angry that now the Trump's getting his name back on the Kennedy Center? Just mad about that?
2: And is that a done deal, or they're just considering?
3: The Kennedy
2: that's
3: board.
2: That's an issue for the left.
3: A big time issue, and the judge already said take it down, and the board has now voted to put it back up. So
2: it's going to be fun to watch that.
3: It's very, very fun.
2: Now, a pollster, a Democrat pollster, Nancy Zdunskowitz, said for the first time since Obama, there'd be a candidate that unites the progressive Democratic lane and black voters. She's talking Warnock.
3: There. Yeah, no way.
2: Moore, the first time Maryland governor and only sitting black governor, is described by some Democrats as young and vibrant. But Ossoff,
3: yeah, he's pretty good,
2: she says, is currently on fire. And Moore is also the type of guy who could really catch fire,
3: yes,
2: but he's
3: he
2: not
3: is.
2: On fire yet.
3: No, he's not, but he could. He's way better than Warnock.
2: And that's why this reminds me so much of 1992. In 90 and 91, nobody had ever heard of Bill Clinton. He's an Arkansas governor. Nobody ever heard of him. Who's heard of him?
3: Right.
2: And he came out of the blue, and I think that's what's going to happen. This time, I hope he's not going to be elected president, but I think the nominee will be somebody we don't think about a lot.
3: You could make that case about Obama, too.
2: Yes. Oh, that's true.
3: I mean, Obama one little speech
2: in 2004.
3: As a state senator or whatever he was, and the world was in love.
2: Yeah. Then they finally get to Kamala Harris. This summer, the Post writes, Democrats recommended that South Carolina vote first in the Democrat process. That boosts black voters' representation in picking the nominee and Kamala Harris's fortunes, given that the former vice president and 2024 nominee is probably the candidate on this list with the most support among black women. She's been rallying voters for the midterm elections by touting her controversial plan to abolish the Electoral College and add justices to the Supreme Court. Oh, that is...
3: My gosh.
2: That can't happen.
3: Right.
2: Oof. That would be catastrophic. Then they list Gavin Newsom, of course, Josh Shapiro, the Pennsylvania governor. He's not going to make it because Democrats
3: hate
2: Jews.
3: They
2: They're too anti-Semitic now. They're not going to do that.
3: I mean, look, that's Kamala Harris told us that.
2: Mm-hmm.
3: Right. Kamala Harris, we witnessed that. She couldn't do do the Jew.
2: And she couldn't, do the gay. Couldn't do either one of them because the backlash she feared. It's pretty amazing.
3: Their own rules just don't agonize.
2: I know. Then we get to AOC, Alexandria Ocasio-Cortez. Democrat socialists are having their own moment. After helping New York City mayor become mayor, they and the broader progressive movement ousted longtime members of Congress in deep blue cities and won hard-fought primary in Michigan. AOC was one of the first members of the Democratic Socialists of America to win federal office.
3: Local member.
2: Right. She's not the national office.
3: She is not part of the national office.
2: Because they kind of disowned her. She won't say that Israel should be destroyed. So
3: she's not good enough.
2: She's not good enough for the DSA. Another one they mentioned, and this is a kind of a frightening possibility because he's a veteran, former astronaut, Mark Kelly.
3: He's okay. So that we were told that this was Obama's guy, right? That Obama
2: wanted him
3: instead of Kamala in the beginning after Joe Biden dropped out. That was the big fight. Which is why they say it took so long for Biden to, endorse Kamala and say she was the one because they were fighting over Mark Kelly. But he has really turned into, the Trump derangement syndrome and whatever other douchey stuff about that man.
2: Mm-hmm.
3: He's really come across with that.
2: He's less likable than
3: very
2: he used
3: much
2: to be.
3: So.
2: He's unlikable.
3: The Trump derangement syndrome has turned him into a really ugly human.
2: It's very true. Yeah. Then they have to mention, of course, Pete Buttigieg, because
3: of course,
2: well, you'd be homophobic if you
3: right.
2: don't mention him,
3: right?
2: We don't want to be homophobic, and neither does the Washington Post.
3: And that's why, they throw in what's his face from Pennsylvania too, because they don't want to be. They want to pretend like we like Jews.
2: We're not anti-Semitic,
3: do you?
2: Yeah.
3: Okay.
2: Right.
3: All right.
2: Their middle of the pack possibilities include J.B. Pritzker, the billionaire governor of Illinois.
3: He thinks a lot of himself, but that's not going to happen.
2: He does. Andy Beshear, the governor of Kentucky, who is trying like crazy to get Mitch McConnell to respond to anything, to say anything, to do anything.
3: And now I'm thinking about him running for president. If he, that's why he's kind of gone quiet now.
2: Mm-hmm.
3: Okay. So if he waits a little bit, till after the election to, get loud about Mitch McConnell, he could really make a face for himself.
2: Yeah, he could.
3: That's not a bad call.
2: Jared Polis, the governor of Colorado. I don't see it happening.
3: Nah, nobody knows who he is.
2: Gretchen Whitmer. Nobody cares about her anymore.
3: She's a nightmare.
2: I think she's out.
3: Yeah, she's out. Same with she's in the same boat as What's-Her-Face from New York. They're just both, yeah, okay, we got you.
2: Then the Post mentions people like Cory Booker and a few other senators. Cory Booker doesn't have a chance.
3: No, and he's in the same boat as Warnock. They're the same kind of mold. They're not. It's not going to happen.
2: Chris Murphy from Connecticut? No.
3: Oh, yeah. He thinks he's pretty... I mean, he looks good on a soundbite from time to time.
2: But no. Wow. A blast from the past, Rahm Emanuel.
3: Oh, yeah. He's been making a little bit of noise.
2: Yeah.
3: He's trying. That's right. Yeah, he is.
1: Remember me? I was with Bill Clinton. Remember?
3: That's absolutely right.
1: People used to like me and know who I was. Remember me?
3: And I'm not as far left as those other people. Remember me? Yeah, he definitely is doing that.
2: Yeah.
3: Yeah.
2: And Ro Khanna. Congressman from California.
3: He's not likable enough.
2: No, he's not.
3: Makes a lot of good noise, and he's got Trump derangement syndrome too, but he's not likable enough. That's the same with Mark Kelly, right? He's just not likable.
2: Yeah.
3: That's a problem.
2: Yeah. And then they list a couple of dark horses like Stephen A. Smith.
3: Yeah.
2: I don't know.
3: That's not going to happen.
2: It just seems far-fetched.
3: Stephen's got a good gig. He wanted to be president.
2: He's making $20 million a year,
3: but
2: that's
3: probably more.
2: Serious pay cut.
3: Probably more, you know, with endorsements and everything.
2: I'm sure, yeah.
3: And he's living a pretty good life.
2: Yeah, he is.
3: He's living a pretty darn good life.
2: Yes, he is.
3: I don't think Stephen wants to give that up. I don't blame him one bit.
2: Not at all.
3: But there's no way. Why run for an office when he's sitting on top of his throne?
2: Yeah, and you know, he's one of the few sports guys we even. Mention and talk about politics from time to time.
3: Yeah.
2: One of the very few. So he's got a little bit of credibility, and then he's got this great life at ESPN. Yeah. I can't see it happening.
3: No way.
2: I mean, I think he likes to be listened to.
3: Sure.
2: I think he likes to be noticed and talked about.
3: Which is why he gets the politics stuff.
2: Yeah.
3: Right. Yeah. And he doesn't do it on his ESPN deal. He does it on his own little podcast, but it gets tied into the ESPN because he's so big there. He's not going to get rid of that.
2: But the thing is, I don't think any of them can beat J.D. Vance. I really don't. And they're going to be hammering
3: Marco
2: him.
3: Rubio?
2: Well, yeah, or Marco. I don't know.
3: Marco comes back.
2: I think he could win, too. I'm not as confident about him winning against
3: JD?
2: Any of them as JD for some reason.
3: I mean, I do like the JD Vance Marco Rubio ticket.
2: That would be
3: powerful. Like that.
2: It's not going to happen, but I'd love that ticket. In really, they're interchangeable. Either one could be at the top, but again, JD's not going to be the vice presidential candidate.
3: I mean,
2: no way. No way would he do that.
3: Be
2: again.
3: Our running vice president. That's
2: forever.
3: His job.
2: Yeah. Yeah, every year now.
3: We got Ron DeSantis. Being governor from multiple states, but after time runs out, you move on. And you got J.D. Vance as the perpetual vice president.
2: And for some reason, I think in the mind of most people, most Republicans, DeSantis has already been eliminated. I don't know why that is.
3: That?
2: I don't know why. And I guess it's just because he ran against Trump, but so did these other guys. So did Marco. You know,
3: and he's the guy that ran against Trump that didn't really get the firestorm of Donald Trump. I mean, Marco got destroyed.
2: Yeah.
3: I mean, I'm still calling him.
2: And we love him now.
3: I'm still calling him Little Marco
2: as a
3: joke. Uh-huh. But, I mean, that was for real.
2: Yeah, it was.
3: During that election.
2: There was some animosity between
3: the two.
2: That's all forgiven and forgotten
3: it
2: now.
3: It sure is. I'm the only one. Marco would be. No, we don't think about that.
2: But anymore. In DeSantis's case, it's not. You know?
3: Right.
2: I think the big Trump supporters still have a thing against him.
3: Right, they do.
2: It's weird. Yeah. 888-727-BECK. More coming up in 60 seconds.
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2: All right, this there's a Nashville teacher talking about the state of education, and I'm sure the state of education has never been better, right? we've got a perfect situation in our state of education.
3: We sure do.
2: Here's this teacher talking about it.
5: These kids are leaving high school and going to college, and they couldn't fill in four words.
2: Right.
3: Man.
5: Four words. I literally broke down in the middle of class. This is only day two. And I have seniors who simply cannot read, and seniors who cannot write.
2: Wow. Nashville, Tennessee.
5: They can reason. They have the ability to defend their reasoning if it's talking to their homeboy. But applying that to a written text, two paragraphs, they couldn't do it.
2: Oh, man.
5: Our young black men, our young brown men, our young black girls, and our young brown girls.
2: That's really heartbreaking.
3: It sure is.
2: Because you could tell it's sincere, and he really feels it. He's really concerned about them. And yeah, if they're 17... If they're seniors in high school and they can't read,
3: right?
2: How does that even
3: can't put things
2: happen?
3: Down? I don't know. And look, by the time they get to him, he can do everything he can to make it better, but it's going to take more than a class,
2: right?
3: Every other day or how many times he has to see them.
2: Well, and if you get him at senior and you got to take him all the way back to first grade to learn how to read, oof.
3: Right.
2: That's putting them way behind anyway. Right. Even if you teach them how to read now, because they should be at a whole different level, and they're not.
3: And that's then we get them into college. I don't know. They get accepted into college somehow. Mm-hmm. You don't want to give them grades because you don't want them to feel bad.
2: So a lot of that, I think people are attributing a lot of that to the COVID situation where they were out of school for, in some cases, a year and a half or 2 years
3: for
2: some of these kids. And we're just online doing it at their own pace and speed, and it just didn't work.
3: Right. Because they did nothing.
2: So now how do you like the school closures during COVID? How'd that work out for us? Not very well.
3: But if they were already behind even before then.
2: Yeah.
3: Right? I mean,
2: for sure. They should have been able to read by then.
3: Yeah. That's why there was, what state was it, Mississippi or Louisiana that had, I think it was Mississippi, that was breaking down their kids so that if they couldn't read at a certain level in second or third grade, they were mandated to redo the class, redo the year.
2: Yeah.
3: You got to get it right.
2: Instead of just pushing them ahead.
3: Right.
2: Let them go.
3: Right.
2: Well, no. That's not doing them any favors.
3: In second and third grade and fourth grade, that's the time to hold the kids back.
2: Yeah.
3: Because they don't feel
2: right.
3: Like it's a terrible thing.
2: Mm-hmm.
3: You start holding kids back in 10th, 11th, and 12th grade. Mm-hmm. Now you're looking at peer pressure and jokes. And, it's not a good thing.
2: Yep. Then we've got these students who went on a great field trip.
3: Oh.
2: A great field trip to a mosque.
3: I was so angry at this video yesterday.
2: Check this out. Ugh.
6: It's always exciting to have the opportunity to speak to the general community about Islam.
2: Sure. Yeah.
6: And this past week, right before Ramadan started, we were blessed to have a group of high school students from Kingwood High School and Atascocita High School.
2: Oh, this is in the Houston area.
6: Visit the Centro Islamico.
2: Perfect. Okay.
6: And this group was mixed with Muslims and people from other faiths.
2: Uh-huh.
1: Okay.
2: Uh-huh.
6: And their teachers wanted them to see a different side of the Muslims, the diversity within our community.
2: Sure.
6: And these are, brothers and sisters, of the greatest blessings that we can have.
2: Yeah.
6: Is to be able to explain to the younger generation not only what Islam is and how it impacted our lives, but also giving them an insight to the work of Islam in Spanish.
2: All right. Well, that's
6: also
2: awesome. I was so angry at that.
1: When is the Christian trip?
2: Thank you.
1: When are they going to the cathedral or the synagogue?
3: The Catholic parish.
1: Right.
3: The Mormon temple. When are we going there?
1: Is that coming pretty soon?
3: Gotta be, right? Gotta be right around the corner.
1: Unbelievable. Because you know those other trips are not happening. They're not happening.

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9: This is...

0: Jeffy for Glenn today. In Maine, you know, where they swapped out Graham Plattner for Troy Jackson, it's turning out to be, I don't know, a decent move by the Democrats because Susan Collins actually led Plattner by 4 percentage points, I think. She's a little bit behind, supposedly, in polls, this Troy Jackson. But the Bangor Daily News, in collaboration with the Maine Monitor, two of my favorite publications in the world, the report states that this Troy Jackson was involved in an assault at a home in Fort Kent, Maine, in the early morning hours of March 12th, 1988. And so they reach back a ways to try to find something, you know, on this guy. And
1: That's it.
0: There you go. So apparently, Lana Pelletier, Jackson's girlfriend of roughly 40 years. Girlfriend of 40 years. I'm glad to see they're not rushing into anything. All right. Let's try it out for a while, see how it goes. We'll give this relationship a little bit of a test drive. I don't know if it, you know, it's maybe time, maybe not. Anyway, she claimed at the time that he pushed her around and that she planned to seek cease harassment papers. She claims that didn't happen now. There was a guy there as well that wasn't this Troy Jackson, and Troy Jackson hit him in the face. But claims he didn't do anything to his girlfriend, and now she claims that as well.
1: Well, there you go.
0: So, I mean, I'm sure nothing's going to come of that.
1: Right. There was some kind of altercation.
0: Yes, in the house, but it supposedly not her.
1: And it happened, I mean, like last month, right?
0: March of 1988.
1: I wasn't even born in 88. So, I mean,
0: wow.
1: I can't even imagine things.
0: No, of course
1: there was
0: not.
1: Life.
0: There was.
1: Before
0: in Maine,
1: weird.
0: There were people in Maine before you were even born. Wow. Isn't that incredible?
1: That is.
0: Yeah. Also, some breaking news.
1: Yeah.
0: Luigi Mangione
1: has pled guilty.
0: He did plead. They thought he might.
1: Yeah,
0: and he did.
1: To stalking charges.
0: To the federal charges, right?
1: In federal court, right. Yeah. And he had originally pled not guilty. So the judge is going to sentence him at a later date, of course, because the judges can't be expected to make a decision then.
0: Not right now.
1: Oh, we can't do that.
0: Okay.
1: The federal charges carry a possibility of life in prison. The plea does throw a wrench, I know, but it does throw a wrench in the murder case from New York State.
0: Which is why he's pleading guilty to a federal charge, because it was just stalking where death is involved.
1: Right.
0: I'm not sure what the statute reads.
1: The state trial is supposed to start September 8th.
0: Wow.
1: And so now...
0: So now there's double jeopardy involved, right?
1: Well, that's what they're going to try to plead.
0: I'll wager $500, Alex, on the double jeopardy.
1: The attorneys are going to ask Justice Gregory Caro for the state overseeing the murder case to toss the murder charges under the double jeopardy grounds.
0: Right.
1: That doesn't mean it's going to happen.
0: No, not for sure.
1: But you have a feeling that, like, you know Justice Gregory Caro because you just wagered against him. That's what you did.
0: So that's interesting. We'll see if that sticks. I don't know. The family of the healthcare...
1: Brian Thompson?
0: Yeah, Thompson's family.
1: They've got to be... I mean...
0: They'd be pissed about this.
1: I am kind of now. I'm not even related.
0: You're going to charge him? You're going to try him for stalking instead of murder?
1: Right. When we all saw him the murder on tape, on video, on digital evidence,
0: that's
1: unbelievable.
0: Thank you for clearing that up.
1: I know.
0: It wasn't on tape.
1: I catch myself saying on tape too many times.
0: Nothing's on tape anymore.
1: Join us in this century.
0: Thank you. All right. 888-727-BECK. James in Georgia. Welcome to the Glenn Beck Program with Pat and Jeffy.
2: Hey guys.
0: Hey.
2: Yesterday, or maybe today too, you guys were talking about the next presidential ticket for the Republicans.
0: Yeah.
2: And if I could have my choice, I would say J.D. Vance for president, Marco Rubio for vice president to give him experience so that the next 8 years he can be president. I love Ron DeSantis, but I think he needs a little bit more foreign diplomacy experience, so put him at Secretary of State. And U.S. law does not require you to be an attorney to be the attorney general,
3: but right.
2: Senate
3: yeah.
2: confirmation process does. But they can change that and, as attorney general, have Donald Trump.
0: Well, you got it all worked out.
1: You do have it all worked out.
0: We just need to get the participants to sign off
1: that
0: on it.
1: That is awesome, though.
0: We'll see how that works, but thanks, James.
1: I like the idea of keeping Donald Trump in on it, though. That is awesome.
0: Can you imagine, though, that he would go from president to any lesser office than
1: no,
0: that?
1: No, not a chance. That's why
0: I don't think that's happening.
1: That's why he's just going to run for president again.
0: He just finally said this week, did you see? He actually spoke about it in real terms.
1: In real terms, he knows that he's not going
0: to
1: run again.
0: He loves to poke the left with it by wearing Trump 28 hats and things like that. And he's mentioned it multiple times.
1: Yes,
0: everybody wants him to run.
1: We're looking into it.
0: He actually did say this week that the law is pretty clear, pretty strong,
1: pretty strong
0: on limiting to two terms.
1: Oh, he didn't. So. He didn't couch it with "we're looking into it."
0: No,
1: yeah,
0: he didn't. Not this
1: he's
0: time.
1: He's done playing around.
0: Yeah,
1: yeah, he's had enough of it. He's had enough playing around. Okay, fine.
0: Yeah, and he's got enough to poke the left.
1: That's
0: with.
1: For sure. And he's got enough to get poked with. So it's time to
0: sure does.
1: Maybe buckle down a little bit.
0: Holy cow! All right, so. Something else that has to be discussed and we need to come to a conclusion on is what's going to happen with the WNBA. Because Enes Kanter Freedom and Royce White both seem to be pretty serious about this.
1: Absolutely they
0: I mean,
1: are.
0: I know they're poking the WNBA a little bit, but I think they really want to play. I think they claim that they identify as females.
1: Just to play. That's
0: to
1: what
0: play.
1: They're doing.
0: Here was Royce White in an interview. I think this was yesterday.
4: Could this culminate in you actually playing in the WNBA?
5: It better.
0: Better.
5: Why wouldn't they let me play?
1: He's got a wig. Got his wig on. Looks great.
5: Completely bigoted to deny my trans existence.
1: Right? I mean, that's their game.
0: Now, Kanter won't say that he's trans, right? I haven't heard him say it. Royce White is kind of playing that game.
1: That's their game.
0: I know.
1: They have to. I mean, they had their meeting, I think, yesterday.
0: They did, and came to no conclusion, really.
1: No conclusion. No, they're going to meet again, and they've got another task force set up, blah, blah, blah, blah, blah. But they're going to have to make a decision soon. And to make the decision that needs to happen, there's going to be some unhappy people.
0: Yeah, you're not going to be able to please all of your radical friends.
1: No, you are not.
0: On this thing. Because they can't allow it and ruin the league, because it would.
1: It will.
0: It just would. But here is the Indiana Fever coach talking about Sophie
1: Holy
0: Cunningham,
1: cow.
0: Who kind of sparked all of this talk about men playing in the women's league.
1: Right.
0: Because she's not in favor of trans people playing.
1: Well, she's just in favor of what's real.
0: Yeah.
1: Right? Boys are boys, girls are girls.
0: Wants to play against women,
1: yeah.
0: Not biological men.
1: And so she was accosted the other night on the court, and it was, you know, the person.
0: She was clotheslined. That's not even a legal tackle in the NFL.
1: Right. You can't even do that anymore in the NFL.
0: No.
1: And so she gets clotheslined, and then what's her name? Cunningham got kicked out of the game. Got
0: Kerrigan.
1: A technical foul. Kerrigan got kicked out of the game. Got technical fouls, all the good stuff, and
0: tweeted out white privilege afterwards.
1: Right, and people were saying that the coach didn't seem as angry as she should have been at the time.
0: Yeah,
1: and she says here in her little rant. Because she's angry that people think she doesn't care. But she didn't see the actual play.
0: Which we showed yesterday.
1: Time.
0: We showed her a still photo of her looking right at it.
1: Correct. So we don't know what she was looking at. But this is her rant, and it's really, this is what you're going to get.
0: Yeah.
1: I mean,
0: yeah.
6: You know, this isn't necessarily for those people that are in this room.
3: This is more for an online community that's trying to create narratives that simply don't exist.
1: Okay.
3: Trying to create a fabrication or distortion of who I am, of what I'm about. Our player success, our players' health and wellness, our players' safety is always a top priority for me. One of the things I pride myself on is my relationships with players.
0: Absolutely.
1: Pause this for a second. This is the same coach that did very little when Caitlin Clark was assaulted on the court.
0: She wasn't outraged by that.
1: No, she wasn't.
0: Certainly didn't seem like it anyway.
1: That's correct.
0: And she's not outraged by Sophie being clotheslined.
1: If I'm not mistaken, she said she didn't see the Caitlin Clark thing in real time either, didn't she?
0: Oh, she did. Yeah, I think she did.
1: What the hell is she doing out there?
0: I know. What game are you watching?
1: I mean, I realize you're a coach. I mean, maybe you're talking to players or something, but there's the actual game that you're supposed to be coaching.
0: Right.
1: Anyway, go ahead. I'm sorry.
3: Anything to say about the play in the last game? I didn't see the play in real time. I went straight to a press conference.
0: Uh-huh.
3: I thought the play got called right. Thankfully, Sophie's okay.
1: Uh-huh.
3: Was it egregious? Absolutely.
1: You bet it was.
3: When you have a chance to watch that over and over and over on replay, you can see that. I didn't have that in real time. Mm.
1: Oh,
6: were there any?
3: I take personally.
6: Sorry.
3: Any suggestions that I don't 100% always have my players back. I ride with them 10 toes down all the time.
0: It doesn't seem like
3: all
0: that.
3: The
1: keep
3: time.
1: Reading it. Keep reading.
3: They know
1: your
3: that.
1: Statement. Okay.
3: It's a shame that we can't have an opportunity to talk about what great basketball they're playing.
0: No, because it's not great basketball. That's why we're not talking about it.
1: It is though. Indiana's been out of
3: the reality is with me. I will always lead with love.
0: Oh.
3: I will always lead with grace.
0: Okay.
3: I will always lead with humility.
0: Pause it. You can't lead with all three of those things. You got to pick one to lead with.
1: That's why she's a professional sports coach.
0: Okay.
1: She can lead with those
0: with three things. Wow. All in the lead.
1: Now, the thing is maybe she can't. She tells us in a moment that she can't. Maybe she doesn't get it right every time. Maybe pick one.
0: Mm. Yeah,
1: and
0: right.
1: Then you get that right.
0: Right. And then move on to
1: then
0: the next.
1: Then move on to the next, yeah.
0: Yeah, but there's more.
3: Lead with integrity.
0: Uh-huh.
3: Doesn't mean I'll always get it right.
0: No, that's
1: true.
3: I'm also human. The hate, the fear-mongering, the divisiveness, the stuff that's trying to hijack our league will not win.
1: That's Ennis.
0: Yep.
3: It won't win.
1: That's Ennis and Royce.
3: We are united. We are connected. We will not be divided. Every day, these women
0: you're already
3: put their
0: divided.
3: Ass on the line.
0: Oh. Mm-hmm.
3: Every day.
0: Every day.
3: When they go low, we go high. Love will win. Grace will win. Humility will win. And kindness will win.
1: Keep reading it.
3: I stand by them. I will always stand by them. Okay. Everybody else can go to hell.
1: I'm done.
0: Oh,
1: make
0: wow.
1: sure you take your notes with it.
0: She's yes, really pissed
1: she's
0: off.
1: She's mad, yeah. The league said we will continue to engage all league stakeholders in the coming weeks and months. There are no immediate eligibility matters affecting the WNBA, and we strongly denounce the bad faith efforts to use these topics to demean or marginalize others.
0: They've got some issues. In
1: they have big time issues.
0: They really do. They're so unlikable. 888-727-BECK.
7: 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Glenn Beck will be back after this.

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6: All right, Pat and Jeffy, one last time this week. Before we hit our own vacation.
7: I know.
6: Join Glenn in France or wherever.
7: Yeah, well, I'm going to Spain.
6: Oh, are
7: I know
6: you?
7: They're not
6: okay.
7: friends of the country, right. And Mr. President okay. doesn't care for them too much, but, mm-hmm.
6: but you're going
7: that's
6: there
7: where
6: anyway.
7: I've got my castle.
6: Oh, right.
7: So,
6: yeah, that makes it tough.
7: Yeah.
6: That makes it tough. I don't actually know what James Tallarico said. He is the Senate candidate running up against Kent Paxton for U.S. Senate in Texas.
7: Nobody has seen this clip.
6: No, I haven't seen this clip, but we're going to learn it together.
7: Okay.
6: Here's how you teach the Bible to kids.
8: One is maybe the most insidious. It was a new state curriculum that would teach Christian Bible stories as historical fact, as the only truth to our youngest students. And I mean
6: what?
8: Kindergarten.

0: first graders. These are kids who aren't able to think for themselves yet. They haven't formed their own worldviews.
1: Wow.
0: Push propaganda, to push indoctrination on those youngest students.
2: This guy is a reverend?
0: Deeply immoral.
1: Well, he's a seminarian.
2: Okay, this guy's a seminarian?
1: Yeah, yeah.
2: That is unbelievable.
1: Well, he proves it every day, how he is a Christian who hates Christianity.
2: Right?
1: How many times does he have to show us that?
2: I just want to say,
1: oh, man.
2: Vote Ken Paxton in the state of Texas.
1: Please. I don't care how many mistresses he has. He could have a harem. All right. I'm setting that aside right now.
2: I mean, we have to.
1: Setting it aside.
2: We have to.
1: And voting Ken Paxton this November.
2: We'll deal with the harem later.
1: The alternative is this guy, and that's inconceivable.
2: Oh, my gosh.
1: It just can't happen.
2: Can't.
1: By all that is good, right, and holy. Vote for Ken Paxton. Wow. Have a great weekend.

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0: Happy Friday. Welcome to the Steve Dace Show here live and on demand on Blaze TV, radio, and podcast. I'm Steve Dace. I'm just going to assume we're on, right? Because all I can see is a countdown clock in front of me. So everything's working.
1: 1 second.
0: Oh, thank you. That was a passive aggressive thing. I did. I don't normally do passive aggressive, but on the rare occasion I do, I figured I should own up to it. That was passive aggressive.
2: I like how you looked at me to see if we're on. Like, I got nothing.
0: Oh, happy Friday to you, Mr. Erzin. How are you? There we are.
2: Excellent.
0: Yes. All right. Now I know we're working. All right. Good to see you, Aaron McIntyre. Thank you for the last minute fix there. And coming up next hour, it'll be your turn on a Feedback Friday. We've got our editor here at The Blaze, Robino, joining us. So you know what that means. When we've got an extra on set, it's time for the Dace Group.

0: And your weekly look at the week that was, it begins as it always does with issue one. Bleep. Lord Nefarious says.
1: You know, I was actually trying to become a sports journalist when I first went to college. So I learned then you have some hot takes, sometimes bad takes on Twitter.
2: What do you make of those controversial statements? I'm sure you've seen. I mean, she's, you know, the Thanksgiving dust up. Mm-hmm. She says she doesn't, you know, still believe that. But, you know, the abolished prisons, abolished police.
3: I have a local city councilman that has this saying, woke one was crazy.
4: We need to rip ICE apart and stop them from terrorizing our communities.
5: I've long believed and supported funding for order at the border, and I have worked well with law enforcement in Minnesota for years.
6: Estos nacidos acá que igual sufren el dolor físico y psicológico.
4: It is not just that someone like me, who has been in this country since 1989, that I have to suffer the psychological and physical abuse.
3: Woke one was crazy.
2: Woke one was crazy.
7: I'm 100% closer to the prison abolitionist perspective than the average American's framework on this issue, because, oh my God, you guys literally fantasize about the violent crimes that someone might have committed, and you fantasize further about how you need to create an equal vengeance structure. Americans sometimes literally feel like they want to be the rapist murderers.
8: We're gonna keep bringing in immigrants to this country on purpose, just so they can fuck your sister, and then maybe even your daughter. We're gonna destroy the white race, bitch. That's what we're here to do.
3: Woke one was crazy.
2: Woke one was crazy.
9: Face coming down, trying to prevent the layup, but that is just a hard hit. That's definitely going to be upgraded, I think.
10: One of the things about Nay is that she's going to play her butt off, man. She's going to compete. Nobody's going to go walking in for a layup. And so I don't oppose the hard foul. But I also don't think that she intentionally went for the net.
11: Was it egregious? Absolutely. When you have a chance to watch that over and over and over on replay, you can see that. I didn't have that in real time.
10: I will always lead with love. I will always lead with grace. I will always lead with humility. Humility will win, and kindness will win. I stand by them. I will always stand by them. Everybody else can go to hell.
12: Trans rights, there is no question that a well-funded, well-coordinated, right-wing, regressive movement has successfully pushed public opinion backwards.
13: I would welcome a trans athlete on my team or against my team.
14: A few former NBA first round picks came out yesterday and declared for the WNBA draft. Are you supportive of them?
15: Yeah, so if they truly were trans, then I would be perhaps supportive of them, but they're not.
14: Who determines who's really a woman, though?
15: I would say I would love to see them play against Asia Wilson and beat her. I doubt they would. So thank you so much.
3: Woke one was crazy.
2: Woke one was crazy. Okay, that's
3: true. And, you know, during lockdown, of course, rhetoric in that time is not rhetoric that we would use today.
0: That isn't a montage. That is my resignation letter. Holy cow, was that awful. Holy cow, was that get thee to a nunnery bad. Holy cow. Holy cow.
16: But if the White House had any sense, they would instantly come in and hire Aaron away from you, Steve, and they would run...
0: Keep Aaron's name out your mouth.
16: They would run Aaron's montage every day on behalf of the nation.
0: Holy
16: because
0: cow.
16: That is a...
0: I mean, we've been doing this weekly for years.
16: Yeah.
0: All right. I mean, we do this 240 shows a year, and times five is so somewhere around 40 some odd weeks a year. We're doing this. We see an Aaron montage at least 40 weeks out of the year. Right. For how many years? Maybe now, almost 10 years.
16: Yeah.
0: We've seen things, but that one. Holy moly.
16: What
0: That one.
16: Hear me out. Aaron was McIntyre, something else. The new White House press secretary, just running montages.
0: Just running,
17: and just glaring at yes, people.
0: Just, yeah. Just running montages with glares. I like it. So, Rob, it's custom around here for the guests to get the first crack at responding. What was the wickedest of the wicked that you were just subjected to?
18: The wickedest of the wicked, the one that I actually didn't hear but kept going in and out. Sometimes I can't hear the stuff that's coming in, just the way that the Zoom works. But the Mara Healey from Massachusetts signing the infanticide bill that everybody was sitting around cheering and clapping for. I mean, that's the state I grew up in, Massachusetts. It's been a lost cause for a while, but, you know, it is, viability is 20 weeks, 21 weeks. Lots of babies survive after that. And they just said that, you know, they don't even have a 20-week, 21-week take-a-second-look thing. Any reason that the doctor says they can just kill the baby and nobody can question the doctor. Baby's crown can be, you know, out of the head. They can take, you know, forceps and slice its neck as it's taking its, you know, first breath and can kill the baby. That's infanticide. And the shocking part is one of the Republican candidates for governor, Brian Shortsleeve, whom I know, a Facebook friend of mine, worked in the administration of Charlie Baker, who's now the head of the NCAA, said that he would sign it, that he would have signed it, showing no difference between him and the Moloch worship that was shown on TV. It's absolutely disgusting. I would hope that the Catholic bishops of Massachusetts do what they should do and excommunicate every single person that voted for it or signed it. But, you know, we'll see what happens. That was the absolute disgusting worst part of the entire week.
0: I am glad you led with that, because everything you said really hits home for me in particular this week. Our oldest Anastasia had her second baby on Wednesday. Olivia Grace was born Wednesday morning. And it's just another reminder, when you're close to a new life being brought into the world, of how savage everything Rob just explained truly is. And I think that these talking points from the 90s, women are second victims of abortion. They're deceived and desperate waifs who have no idea what they're doing. I am sure there are still some cases of women where that is the case. Right? That's certainly the case when you're talking about my own mom, who finds out at 14 she's pregnant. What do you do? That was also 53 years ago. Everyone has seen a sonogram now. Everyone has seen an ultrasound now. We all know what is going on inside that womb in ways we did not know necessarily in mass 53 years ago. We have 3D imaging, full color imaging, everything you could possibly imagine. We have it all. We have NICUs that we didn't have 53 years ago, where babies born right around that viability line that Rob talked about, and sometimes even ahead of that line, can spend weeks, months, maybe even up to a year or so, you know, getting healthy, finishing the gestation process, and being able to then eventually go home with their parents. This is not the world of even 30 years ago, let alone 50 years ago. And this whole era now, you know, I said this the other day on TBN. They had me on for an interview, and I've never said this on my own show, so I think I should say it here. The era of lining up women to argue against other women about this, I think, is at an end. We've tried this for decades. We've tried to play defense. No, we don't hate women, blah, blah, blah, blah, blah. Here's what it got us. Here's what it got us. We did get Roe versus Wade overturned. We have no political capital, though, from this time forward. The president knows that we don't and doesn't have to deliver for us on anything else, because he already delivered for us on what was our big ask of the last 50 years. The arguments that we are up against are from an era where people didn't shout their abortions. Women did not jump on TikTok and social media to just claim scalps on the wall of how many abortions they've had. and a bunch of well-dressed, pretty, probably educated women huddle around an allegedly Catholic governor of the state that, you know, there's two states that really our freedom, our liberty, our way of life were born out of. Virginia and Massachusetts. They're the twin towers of the American Revolution. Virginia already did what Massachusetts did. Remember, that was the governor back in the day. Remember that governor? Well, hey, because he signed a similar bill. Was it Northam? Was that that guy's name? Something like that.
16: Yeah.
0: And then, hey, remember he was asked in a radio interview, what happens if the baby is, you know, is still born, and you find out it's alive, you know, even after the abortion, can you still kill it anyway? He's like, well, he said on a radio, of course you can. So now the second of the twin towers of our way of life has fallen now to this Barbary. The idea that you're going to come back with empathetic arguments, defensive arguments about how much you love women. See, this has never really been about the women, if we're really being honest. It's always been about the men.
16: Here, here.
0: All right. You want to know why my mom was tempted to get an abortion? Because my birth father's family tried to bribe her into having one. As staunch Catholics, of course, tried to bribe her into aborting me and murdering me. That's why. Well, I've got no options now. Their son got me pregnant. My family's on food stamps and poor. Where will I go? You don't want me. You won't let me into the family. And now you're giving me money to kill me or to kill my kid. This has gone on for too long. Men have to end this. We are the leaders. We have been given dominion. We are the head. So we can talk about tactics of what that's going to look like. I've got 50 ideas. But let me tell you, though, before we talk about any of them, here's what we all have to decide as men. We are done enjoying the prolonged adolescence and accoutrements of feminism. Start there. When I was a child, I thought, spoke, and reasoned as a child. When I became a man, I set aside childish things. As Charlie said, get married, have kids. Put away the tools of perpetual adolescence. Grow up. Accept responsibility. If my biological father's family had been willing to do that 53 years ago, my mother would not even have considered an abortion. But they didn't, and instead tried to bribe her into having one. So the men actually have to end this. These sorts of effeminate, matriarchal, longhouse arguments of our women against your women, that's never won a singular fight of anything of substance in the history of this planet, either ideologically or militarily. The men have to end this. The men have the divine authority to end this. But first, they have to accept the credibility that will allow them to wield such authority. And so before we talk about what would wielding that authority look like, that first step has to be taken. And I don't want to hear any more arguments about how no one in that video is a victim. No one is. No one in that video is unawares of what they are doing. If we were talking about a group of women gathering to commit murder in any other context except the womb, would it be controversial to say that they are accessories to murder and should be prosecuted as such? Would it be controversial to say in any other context?
16: No.
0: So then why is it controversial to say in this one? Unless we too then really don't believe that that's a viable life then either. We don't believe it's made in the image of God then either. That's the only reason it would not be. Or that it would be. They're telling you we are murderers. We're proud of it. We can't wait to claim credit for it. In any other context of our society, how would we treat such people? We would prosecute them. So the era of talking points of the 90s and feminized arguments and women arguing against women that era is over. It lost. We lost. We won our biggest battle and then we lost. If this is the argument post Roe v. Wade, we lost. And it's time to assess why and then to do differently. I'll get off my soapbox now. Todd, your thoughts on the montage?
16: Well, I was going to talk about this myself. Go full Catholic. And if I was in that state, as you know, I've confronted my one of my deacons when he tried to go full masked guilt trip back in the day. These bishops, listen, either you your strongly worded letter, no, all of you there. I don't know how many there are in Massachusetts. Rob could tell me, but all of you, if you do not excommunicate her, you have excommunicated yourself. It is your duty to punish this evil for the sake of that, for the governor there and the entire church. Full stop. Dante wrote about bishops like you in one of his Circles of Hell. Just feckless letter writers. Enough. You have excommunicated yourself if you do not excommunicate her. I'm thinking that there's that great scene at the end of Wonder Woman where finally Ares is defeated and you know, in a superhero sense, a spirit of peace is upon the earth. This is real life. That's fiction. This is real life. No one in the church there should be tithing to you anything. People of good faith should be taking back. Already the men Steve are talking about, God knows they're not tithing or doing anything else. They're tithing to their Red Sox, their Patriots, and their Celtics jerseys. Steve's right over the target on that one. We aren't even remotely serious as a church. Bishops, either it starts with you or you're out. Because Isaiah 1:5, where would you yet be struck? You cannot let man, woman, or child do this in the name of God, ever. The bishops, the worst of the week, if all they have is that letter they put out.
17: It's because of everything that's said, it's AOC that's my worst of the week. And it's not because, hey, that's really crazy, and hey, that's really funny. It's, hey, that's hypocrisy. Hey, that's, you know, we're going to just keep lying. It's not because of any of that. It's because that phrase, woke one was crazy. Ha ha ha ha ha. It's going to freaking work. It's going to work. To the extent that anyone like AOC, which is the Democrat Party, the single feminist, just broke up with a boyfriend, now we're freezing eggs because still God's biological clock that he imprints on that side of the species is still tick, tick, tick, tick, tick, tick, ticking. But yet, despite, you know, climate change destroying the planet in 10 years, we still got to freeze our eggs. That message is going to work to the extent that anyone who fits the profile of the AOC, which is the Democrat Party, that is the base of the Democrat Party, to the extent that any of them thought, hey, were we the problem? Are we the baddies here? Should I disengage a little bit? Nope. That's exactly what they needed to hear. Oh, no, that was just crazy. As if it was like 60 or 100 years ago when it was just 6 years ago. That kind of message is going to work. It's going to work. It's going to work on all the same types of people, Steve, you were just talking about.
16: Yep.
17: Doing the debating. We're just going to shout our abortions. Don't care. No way, no how. Don't care. It's going to work. So, yeah, we can laugh at AOC all we want, but that sort of messaging, oh, and she's posting thirst traps, too, at the same time. It's going to work. It's President AOC.
0: Exit question on a scale of 1 to 10, with 1 being Candace Owens' integrity and 10 being the median IQ of her audience. Rank this week's level of total depravity, Todd.
16: 10.
0: Rob.
18: 10.
0: Aaron.
17: 10.
0: I mean, that's a 10 with a bullet, man. That's a 10 with purpose. That's a Richter scale 10. Let's get to issue 2. As Elon Musk once said, my pronouns are prosecute Fauci.
17: This week, some of the contents of Anthony Fauci's phone during his tenure at NIAID and during the coronavirus pandemic came to light. In one of those texts, he said in late January of 2021, quote, asked around a bit more and another issue came up that you need to be aware of. Since many people have significant cytokine storms and fever after the second dose, this theoretically could be associated with miscarriage in the first trimester. Fauci addressed that text message to both CDC Director Rochelle Walensky and then Surgeon General Vivek Murthy. He was saying that in private while he was saying stuff like this in public.
19: Kind of not a close call. It right. Really is pretty clear that pregnant women should get vaccinated.
17: In the aftermath of this latest Fauci bombshell, people came out of the woodwork expressing their very personal but tragic stories about how their wife or they themselves experienced a miscarriage after receiving the COVID jab, including Meghan McCain, who posted on social media time to put Fauci in jail and saying she was a woman who was pregnant and had a miscarriage during COVID. It's time to prosecute Fauci once and for all.
0: True or false, our integrity as a nation is at stake here. Now, we must hold Fauci accountable if we don't defend a mass baby death event called healthcare. We aren't a country at this point worthy of defending. True or false, Rob?
18: Oh, absolutely true. We have to find a way to prosecute Fauci, and it's going to be in the states because of that Otto Penn pardon. But those state attorney generals have to do something and have to prosecute him. It is absolutely infuriating to me to see people still defend Anthony Fauci and try and say, well, the president said you should take it and other people said you should take it. And I'm like, yeah, I'm very upset that Donald Trump was so pro-vax. I took two of them. Shouldn't have. It's behind the wall now. I think I've got a little bit of a leaky heart valve because of it. But, you know, here's the deal. He told us that pregnant women would not have miscarriages if they took the vaccination. I'm not going to call it a vaccination. I hate calling it a vaccination. The genetic shot, the mRNA synthetic genetic material shot. And then they did. And when we noticed that they did, Steve, and we said, hey, it looks like more people are having miscarriages, and I'm hearing a bunch of people talk about having miscarriages after they have the shot. We were called evil. We were called dumb. We said, that's an anecdote, Steve. That's not data. Well, data is a bunch of anecdotes put together. And now we find out that he actually knew that this could happen. And he told Rochelle Walensky, who went on also to say that pregnant women should get the vaccine. And you didn't play the later part of that quote. I think that he said something like, well, even if there's a little risk to the baby, at least the mother will be safe, which goes to what we just talked about, Steve. They don't believe that babies in the womb are actual human beings. They believe that they are a clump of cells. And the imperative was to make sure that the mother lived, or that the mother didn't get sick, or that the mother wasn't inconvenienced, and to hell with the kid. And we know that he lied over and over again. We know that he funded, when he should not have, the creation of this disease, of this virus. We know that he helped push people to take an experimental therapeutic shot that's not a vaccine. We know all of this. And if he pays no price for it, then, you know, yeah, it's ridiculous. And we are not a country if we do not.
0: Aaron?
17: I seem to remember, smack dab in the middle of lockdowns, there were a number of commentators who said, hey, maybe a silver lining of this, all of these men and women going to be holed up together. We're going to have a baby boom here.
0: Yeah.
17: Do you remember the stories in 2021 and 2022? Well, we don't really see a baby boom here. Things that make you go, hmm. And the reality of the situation is, in the United States, if we get to the level, and this is just a pyramid that keeps getting narrower and narrower and narrower, finding a man who wants to get married to a woman, finding a man and woman who get married to each other, that's hard enough to do. Finding a man who wants to have kids with a woman who wants to have kids, that's narrower yet. Finding a man and a woman who want to have kids and start having kids right now, and there's also fertility issues. That's a huge problem in our country. Me and my wife have gone through them ourselves, and that's without the COVID jab that neither of us took. So this is already a really difficult case. But if you thought, hey, maybe there is a fertile ground, no pun intended, to maybe experience somewhat of a baby boom, you know, a great way to mitigate that is by a shot that you forced everybody, man, woman, child, to take. That's just disastrously, disastrously suicidal evil. Rob, I'm shocked, I tell you, that the same person who greenlit the grafting of babies' scalps, aborted babies' scalps, onto the back of, I believe, lab rats, I'm shocked that he has no regard for unborn human life. Absolutely shocked about that. The dude is just a walking little ball of narcissism, and that narcissism, there's a lot of other people to blame, but that narcissism is why we are where we are right now.
0: Todd, quickly.
16: Well, it's true, but we're not nearly as far along in terms of an awakening on vaccination as a lot of people like to think. I mean, we were just absolutely asleep before COVID. But right again, I got to go to the Catholic bishops, the USCCP, as we speak, didn't want to allow religious exemptions for vaccination in the wake of all of this. See, this is remember when we came back, my father had just died. A week later is when the bleep started to hit the fan on COVID. And having seen the Italian data, I knew, and I told you live day after day after day, hold on. If we do absolutely nothing, we'll come out better than everything that's going to come. And I didn't know everything that was going to come. I just knew it was going to be bad. And I was right. Had we done nothing, we would be in better shape. And there are way too many people who are called Christians and conservatives who still don't believe that.
0: Let's get to the exit question. Will Fauci end up facing some criminal prosecution, Todd?
16: Probably not if we win the midterms.
0: Aaron.
17: That's so freaking depressing, Todd. Yes.
0: Rob.
18: Only hope is Florida.
0: It's because of Florida that I'm going to say yes. It's because of Florida I'm going to say yes. Because of my faith in James that I'm going to say yes. That he is clearly looking for the entry point to crowbar that window open. What's the legal entry point here that allows things to get in and then kind of expand from there? But at this point, I'm fine sending Al Capone to Alcatraz for tax evasion. I mean, literally for anything. But I do have faith that Uthmeyer is going to come through with something. So I'm going to say yes. Let me also say, though, again, every commissioner of the FDA, none of that era, none of them have any. We can sit here and debate whether preemptive pardons are even constitutional to begin with, let alone auto pen pardons. That can all be adjudicated later, but Debbie Birx doesn't have a pardon. None of the officials that were leading CDC or FDA at that time, they don't have pardons. Francis Collins doesn't have a pardon. He's technically Fauci's boss. He was running the entirety of the NIH that Fauci's department was underneath in the flowchart, even though Fauci was the point man and was the visible face. Francis Collins was technically his boss.
16: See how easy it could be?
0: Yeah, he faces no pardon.
16: Yeah.
0: He has no protection. The amount of people here who don't have protection is extraordinary. That could be made examples out of.
17: And we're not talking about, hey, just get imaginative. Fraud, public nuisance. These are the things that James Uthmeyer was talking about. You don't have to get really creative, really imaginative. These people were on your TV every freaking day telling you the same things over and over and over again. Every day they were. You don't have to get that imaginative or creative.
0: Exactly. Now, on some of these fronts, I'm not aware of D.C. or federal law, what the statute of limitations is on them. But I'd certainly like to know that Todd Blanche looked into that.
16: Yeah.
0: At the very least. Right.
16: Yeah.
0: Because there's a myriad of decision makers here that have not even controversial or questionable protection, but no legal protection at all that could be made an example out of. All right, we'll come back. The latest love story we need to discuss here next.
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0: He's a Terminator-level messenger. He's the best messenger we've had since Reagan.
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0: 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All right, let's get back to our weekly look at the week that was here as we're joined this week by editor of The Blaze, Rob Eno. Let's get to issue three, Tucker and Hunter, a love story.
9: Tucker Carlson interviewed Hunter Biden on his show this week. Included in that interview is this segment where Tucker Carlson reveals Hunter Biden's laptop from hell, which he himself blew the lid on while working at Fox News, was an Israeli plot.
10: We get approached by Israelis connected to Benjamin Netanyahu, like I know that,
11: yeah,
10: who are shopping this stuff to me at Fox News.
11: Yeah.
10: And I'm like, I don't think that that part of the story, the laptop is real. I thought that from day one. But the way that it entered the bloodstream,
12: exactly,
10: of the American media was not real. So I just want to ask you point blank, did you drop off laptops?
12: No. And this is the thing that I've said over and over again. I have literally zero recollection or memory of ever dropping off a laptop at John Paul McIsaac's. No, the answer is no.
0: First question. What are we doing here?
16: Crack.
0: Because we did a lot of that. Maybe even in the White House, for that matter. The very next day, by the way, after being on with Tucker, Hunter went on another podcast, proclaimed his love for AOC to be the next president of the United States and how he is a self-avowed socialist. So, I by the way, I did do a quick search of that interview. None of Hunter's views really on any of that were discussed by Tucker at all in the length of that interview. Almost none of them were. So, it was essentially a slurp fest. It's similar to what you saw. You've seen him do with, Nick Fuentes and others. I have no problem talking to all these people. I don't. Are they going to face real questions, though? And apparently, no. So, what are we doing here? What are we doing?
17: There's a really lewd Travis Kelce gif you might know of that I would like to use, where he's making a very obscene gesture towards a referee. That's what we're doing here.
0: I hear you. I think we can all. This has something to do with self-aggrandizement, perhaps.
17: Yeah, that's a really good euphemism. Yeah. Thank you.
0: I think I kind of. I was about to say I'm feeling it. I realized I probably should.
17: Please
0: say
17: don't.
0: That.
17: Yeah. Yeah.
16: What we are doing is catering to a combination of a lot of money from foreign interests, a psychological profile online that, along with Tucker, keeps deconstructing into questions, questions, questions, but no answers, answers, answers. They just like the vibe of that thing. They think they're smarter because they're engaged in that. And a lot of it starts with the place, well, in the way we've been doing it for so long, there are no answers. They're rejecting that. That's where it started. That's a place that's understandable and reasonable, but there's no limiting principle to it now. And so the combination of those two things, a lot of money, and there's an audience for this. And the audience on the other side of normies is sleepy and uninvolved and way too comfortable. And I think at the very least, that's what it is, and it's potent.
0: Rob, what are we doing here?
18: There's a couple things. I think that a lot of what I tend to agree with a lot of Tucker's views. I mean, his 10-point plan, a lot of that was what got Donald Trump elected, right? But, having on Hunter Biden, do I think that maybe AIPAC or somebody's lobbyists really wanted Donald Trump to win in 2020 and might have been pushing the story amongst a whole host of other people, by the way? Yes. But do I believe Hunter Biden when he said, I have no recollection of dropping off that thing? You probably don't, because you were a crack addict who couldn't remember what he did the day before, who couldn't remember that he took a dump in the morning if asked in the afternoon. Of course you don't remember dropping off a laptop that wasn't working. I bet the laptop actually worked, and he was so high on crack, allegedly, that, he just sat there and tried to get it to work, and it didn't, and he's like, where's the computer shop? I should drop it off at the computer shop. Forgot he did it, and that's why it stayed there so long. Right? Notice he didn't say, I didn't drop it off. He said, I have no recollection. And Tucker should have asked that, right? But some of the, you know, in a way, this is bringing stupid stuff into the light. So maybe that's what we're doing here. But there is a, you know, there is a part of the right that is upset with never-ending war in the Middle East. It's upset with not getting rid of all of the illegal aliens. It's upset with non-family-friendly policies. And that this president has not delivered on a lot of the stuff that he ran on.
0: So that's why we've got to. That's why we've got to let Hunter Biden teabag us in front of ten million downloads, because that's the solution. We do that, Rob. We let Hunter Biden teabag us.
18: No, I'm not saying that's what we do. I'm just saying that there, like Todd said, there is an audience for this. There is an audience for people to push back on some of that narrative.
0: You know what this? You know what this stuff kind of sounds like to me? To use one of their favorite terms, kind of sounds like goy slop. I mean, let's look at the chain of custody here for Hunter Biden, if you will. I mean, they love that term. Right.
16: They do.
0: Some, maybe they can choke on that term for on their own and see how they like the taste of it. Here's the chain of custody, by the way. This is courtesy of Miranda Devine at the New York Post, who was one of the people that was the pioneers who broke that story back in 2020. Here's the chain of custody on Hunter Biden's laptop. Hunter's signature is on the repair receipt, quote, number 7469, for $85 from Mac Isaac's store for, quote, attempted data recovery from 3 MacBook Pros. The FBI seized the laptop on December 9, 2019, after Mac Isaac contacted them. Two agents arrived at his store with a subpoena signed by Delaware Assistant U.S. Attorney Leslie Wolf, whose boss, David Weiss, was running a money laundering and tax fraud investigation of Hunter that had just been launched by the IRS. The agents are who gave Mac Isaac a receipt for the laptop and a hard drive. The FBI geolocated Hunter's cell phone to track him at the Cigar Lounge in Wilmington, just around the corner from Mac Isaac's store on April 12, 2019, right before he dropped off the laptops at 6:50 p.m., according to DOJ filings and forensic evidence introduced by prosecutors in Hunter's successful 2024 federal gun trial in Delaware. Prosecutors used financial transaction histories and location logs to corroborate Mac Isaac's timeline. Mac Isaac is legally blind, but he can see up close. He recognized Hunter when he told him his name and smelled booze and cigar smoke on him. Would you guys like to know how much of this Tucker brought up?
16: Zero.
0: What do you think the number is? Just take a wild stab at it.
16: Yeah.
18: None.
0: See, what I think Tucker is doing, and this is why I call him Marcio. I think all the stuff that he's still right about is all to get to the deception. The deception is the thing now. The deception's the main event. The deception is. And the other stuff is just simply to give you, to help you hold on to whoever you thought he once was, whatever you think he may be nobly doing. But deception is the thing in which you catch the conscience of the former king. Now, this was his crown jewel, arguably, of his entire Fox News coverage, was this story and Tony Bobulinski. He is now deconstructing his own work. And nothing says I'm pissed that Trump didn't deliver on the Epstein files like, let me retcon the first son. Let me slurp here the first son, who is on his own phone and laptop posting pictures of him cavorting with human trafficked women. Nothing says you've got the moral high ground on this than that. That's what we're doing. The whole damn thing's a deception. The whole thing is. Even when he's right, it's just to draw you in so he can do this kind of stuff to you. And this is without excuse. It's not any different than Fauci. These aren't noble lies. None of this is. It's deception incarnate. The whole thing is. The whole thing is. How is Tucker Carlson retconning his own work on Hunter Biden and Tony Bobulinski any different than Anthony Fauci admitting in January 2021 he saw the safety signals and he knew about them where miscarriages were concerned, but said nothing about it anyway? Why is it any different? Because one guy used to do really good work on Fox News and the other guy didn't. Is that why it was different? It's fundamentally not any different. Prove me wrong.
10: Until I'm proven otherwise, until it is proven otherwise, I think the safest option here for describing Tucker Carlson is demonic influence. You remember one of the first interviews he did on his own, interviewing the dude, the like weird dude from Illinois who claims he gave handies to Barack Obama?
0: Mm-hmm.
10: And you're like, okay, well, you know, I could see it. You know, It's weird. It's interesting.
18: Yes.
10: But it's kind of an interesting choice to right out of the gate. There is no rhyme or reason. Because I was about to ask you when I opened my mouth and stopped, to what end?
0: Exactly.
10: To whom is he doing this? And you, on any given day, it could be Qatar or Russia or just his own ego. In other words, it's chaotic. And what do I always say about the language of hell? It's chaos.
0: It's chaos.
10: And so until proven otherwise, this is just demonic. There's no real rhyme or reason here. It's just deception for deception's ends, chaos for chaos's end. And for whatever benefit of the doubt, hey, asking questions, hey, I'm just a guy who's spurned. Hey, I just have this really weird thing. I just need to get out of my system over and over again. I'm just going to ask. I'm just going to piss everybody off. I think the runway for that is over because there's no greater, like, transcendent principle. There's no aspiration with any of this. That's what I'm trying to get
0: Correct.
10: At. There's nothing aspirational.
0: Correct.
10: Name the last time Tucker Carlson had someone on that was aspirational or Tucker himself shared an aspirational message. I'm thinking it was last winter, maybe, that molecular biologist that he had on that was really interesting. I listened to that episode. That was the last full episode of Tucker Carlson that I had on. That was the last that I can remember off the top of my head aspirational message. But even that was more inspirational than aspirational. So this is just chaotic. And I think the Occam's razor explanation here is just demonic.
0: I think the next the emerging generation is owed an explanation. It's owed an explanation for our foreign policy, the nature of our relationship with Israel. I'm fine having all those conversations. I've hosted them on this show over the years. How many times? But I am confident. In fact, we have an individual here on our own network, Oron. That's his thing. He raises a lot of these same questions, and I am confident that it can be done. All right. Without letting Hunter Biden teabag you on your own podcast, deconstructing your own work to make Hunter Biden now a victim. The day before he announces his love for AOC and socialism and simping for Islam. I am confident because I've watched Oron McIntyre on our own network do it virtually every day for the last few years without succumbing to any of those impulses. So I know that it can be done. That's why I'm saying that's where the Fauci comparison comes in. No noble lie here. No, he doesn't have to do these things. He wants to. I'm going to actually let it lay there. Let's get right to the kicker topic. We'll skip the exit question. Let's get to the kicker topic. Who, when you look at the right, who are you next worried about deconstructing like Tucker? Could be a segment, could be a type. Doesn't have to be a specific person.
16: Well, and deconstruction, you have to allow me, and you'll understand why I'm saying this. It means different things within different context, but I'll say the Pope.
0: Notice we got real quiet after he said that, man, because it was kind of like that was like a hammer got dropped. Like no commentary was needed. Rob, I'll let you go next.
18: I think the types that have made it their business to chase after just the engagement around the MAGA movement, that when the money switches to a different incentive, that they will switch as well.
0: Yeah, I think that's right.
18: There's a whole group that are just about the money.
0: Yep.
18: And not about the cause.
0: 10,000%. I mean, did you guys see the video going, the tweet going around?

0: Miriam Adelson, Sheldon Adelson, don't know any of those people, never been in a room, don't know anybody that even knows them. Marjorie Taylor Greene banking Miriam Adelson for all the money she gave Trump in 2024. 2 years later now, she's the source of every single conspiracy on earth. So there you go. Todd.
1: I did.
0: Oh, you did the answer. How could I forget yours? I mean, that's the mother of all answers. Aaron, you get the last crack.
2: You ready for the ultimate Jesus juke, Steve? The ultimate one. I know how much you love Jesus jukes.
0: Above the Pope? Above the Pope deconstructing? Yeah. By all means, yes. Go ahead.
2: The next person. Me.
0: Is this like a Chesterton
1: is this
0: context?
1: A man yep. in the mirror question?
0: Yeah, I like it. Okay.
1: Yeah.
0: I like
1: oh, well, yeah. All of
0: yeah, the should. Problem with the world is me. Yeah. That's a good one. That ain't a Jesus juke right there, brother. That'll preach. That was good. All right, let's get to predictions, Todd. Go.
1: A stroke of genius. The WNBA will put all of its messaging woes behind it by just being clear once and for all. Instead of being called the WNBA, it is going to be called the Go to Hell NBA.
0: Kindness, and the slogan is kindness wins.
1: Yes.
0: Yes. Rob, quickly, go ahead. Top that.
3: There will be the average price of gasoline leading up to the month before the election will be over $5.
1: Big success. Yeah.
3: Sorry. I didn't black pill all day, Steve. Just this little one at the end.
0: Aaron, go ahead. Just this
2: little one, the off the board. Next White House press secretary, Stephen Chong.
0: Why do I know that name?
2: Because he's been in comms for President Trump during his 20... I think he was on the 2020 campaign as well.
0: Okay. My prediction is that it's going to be eventually revealed that Hunter Biden has or is currently hooking up with some female righty influencer. That will eventually come out, I believe.
3: So the
2: Steve, I thought my prediction
3: episode.
2: Sucked. I thought mine were just low-hanging fruit.
0: Rob, I'm sorry. What did you say? Go ahead, Rob.
3: I said like the Ann Coulter Boondocks episode, if you've ever seen that. It's fantastic, where they purport that Ann Coulter was hooking up with Al Sharpton.
1: No.
3: It's great to watch.
2: And
3: it's a
2: we're
3: fantastic episode. That is the great greatest black nationalist cartoon ever invented. You should watch it if you've not.
0: Well, that's going to do it for hour one, folks.
1: And maybe hour two and beyond.
0: The Pope's going to deconstruct black nationalism. Why in the world are you hanging around here for another hour? I'm not even sure why I am at this point. Rob, good to see you. Thank you.
3: Thanks for having me on, guys.
0: You Bye. Bet. I'm going to take a quick Silkwood shower, and we'll be back with hour two next. Stay tuned.
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0: greetings. Back with hour two, live. We're live. 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I'm Steve Dace with Todd Erzin and Aaron McIntyre. 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That's at Steve Dace on Rumble. And then, of course, if you are a podcast listener, thank you. You're the biggest part of our audience. 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Over 280,000. And pretty much every episode we do now is at least in the top 10. 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And if it is Apple iTunes, as it is for me, it's the follow button these days. And then also, please, if you haven't done this yet, tens of thousands of you have. Thank you for all of those. Leave us a 5-star review. Would appreciate that as well. Also, want to give a shout out to our friends over at Real Clear Politics. They posted a write-up about the show we did earlier this week on Tucker Carlson's deconstruction. That ended up breaking into the top 200 of all podcasts in the entire world that Apple puts on its platform. That episode broke into the top 200 overall that we did earlier this week on just laying out the steps of Tucker's deconstruction here. I got a nice write-up today over at Real Clear Politics. I mean, we have used that site and its information and data for how many years now and how many times over the years. So those are the folks that are serious about this. You know, and so for them to take that and do a write-up about it, very, very honored that they chose to do that. So thank you.
1: Imagine what a one-on-one debate between you and Tucker would do. Let's be legends.
0: Well, that's...
1: Let's set that up real quick.
0: That has been attempted, and it was declined at every opportunity. So, but...
1: Just to be clear, guys,
0: I'm going to tell you right now, if there's one person on planet Earth, if I was offered the chance to debate, it would be him.
1: Just to be clear, not meeting with you... Meeting with a crackhead.
0: What's that say about me?
2: What are you saying? What are you saying, Todd?
0: Well, in other words, Tucker's like, I could have met with the guy in the Earl Campbell throwback jersey, but I decided to meet with a crackhead instead. Can't really hold him. Listen, there's a
1: potato.
0: There's a lot to criticize Tucker for these days. That's probably not among them if we're just honest. Yes. All right. Our friends at Jevity do some great work, right? And early detection is so key. One of the patients that they have, Air Force veteran pilot, and turns out, cancer, chronic illness. He was watching guys that he served with get sick one after another. So he decided, you know what? He went into Jevity, got the blood work done. The deep dive on his blood work came back blood cancer early before symptoms, but before it was too late. So they caught it in time. He's getting ahead of it now as we speak, right? And I can just tell you firsthand, I totally believe it. 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You won't regret it, I promise you. All right. Are we ready now for some Feedback Friday?
1: Let's go with some uplift.
0: Actually, we're going to start with a bit of a doozy. Guy named Steve has decided to get a jump on the airing of grievances.
1: Oh.
0: And he has issues with our show. And since this is normally longer than I would entertain, but since he brings up very specific bullet points, I thought it would be a good exercise for the entire audience to hear us go through these and hold our own selves accountable to the same standards we hold everybody else. Fair?
1: Well, that's often one of our laments, that they have a, a rant, and there's no specifics. So apparently he's
0: there's a lot of specifics.
1: He thinks he has receipts.
0: Yeah. So let's go. Okay. So Steve says, "Hey, I've been listening to the show for a long time, and honestly, it's becoming harder to listen." Dude, we're here every day. We know it's getting harder to listen. We know. I mean, you can't possibly get more sick of this than we are because we're here for every episode. So here's a few of the things he says that are bothering him. He wants to start with Erica Kirk. Okay. When Erica became CEO of TPUSA, I never heard any of you three ask, "Where are the men?" Even though you ask that in countless other circumstances. Whether she was Charlie's choice or not, that's irrelevant. I would never think he'd put Erica leading TPUSA over raising his babies, but I didn't know him. She may be qualified, but that doesn't automatically mean she's equipped for the role. More importantly, Charlie never needed others constantly defending him or lamenting criticism directed his way. He ignored it or handled it himself. She can have it. She can't have it all. Actually, you're the one, Steve, trying to have it all. On one hand, you want to talk about how able and capable that Charlie was, but then you say it's irrelevant that she was Charlie's choice. So which is it? So you know Charlie's capabilities, his brilliance, but then you earlier say that it's irrelevant that she was his choice? Help me. My name's Steve, too. Okay? So I'm smart, as Fredo once said. I can do stuff. Okay? So help me. Do you guys know how is Charlie simultaneously able to handle himself, but then if this is his choice to lead his organization, that's irrelevant? Help me understand the math of that. I truly don't. I'm asking. What's the math of that?
1: There is none. He lost me when he said it's irrelevant. Oh, fascinating.
0: And by the way, what's more male-led than the man choosing who his successor is going to be? He didn't just choose a rando. He chose his own wife.
1: To me, it's
0: flesh of his flesh. Okay. He chose his own wife. By the way, if you know the hierarchy of that organization, it's very male-led. Very male-led. There's kind of one exception in the whole hierarchy, and it just turned out to be the wife of the guy who established the largely male-led hierarchy. So, if you want to go after stuff that Erica says on issues, the whole thing about, she thought, the thing she said about lights in the room. You know, and Charlie, I saw people kind of criticize that theologically. Did I rush to defend her or anything on that?
1: No.
0: But on this other stuff, there's another part. See, there's the biggest part of Erica Kirk that you left out. She's a widow. And is only in this position because they murdered her husband. And I kind of think, especially because we're not even 1 year since his murder. I mean, stop and think about the fact every time that family and every time that organization has done something in the last year without Charlie, it's the first time they've ever done it. So I kind of think, especially because, you know what? Frankly, Steve, I have more access to it than you. I've done at least a half a dozen TPUSA events all over this country. From Alaska to Washington, D.C., literally from the two extremes of this hemisphere. Alaska, where Sarah Palin once noted, you can see Russia out your back window. And Washington, D.C., right, where you see the Atlantic Ocean. I've been from coast to coast for this organization in this last year. Every event has been run first class, been well attended, well funded. In fact, the last event I did in Alaska, a guy just walked up and gave him a $100,000 check. He was so moved by the presentation. So, I mean, I'm there. We get compensated on time. By the way, I take way less to speak for TPUSA than anyone else. After travel and compensating my booking agents, I'll just tell you. I always will tell you stuff if you just ask. If it doesn't, deny a third party, or if it doesn't, violate a third party confidence, I'll just tell you. When you take away taxes and everything else, I get about $3,500 for speaking for TPUSA. It's a nice chunk of money, but it's way lower than my normal honorarium because it's about the mission. And I'm happy to do it every time they ask. If I can fit it into my schedule, the answer is always yes. So, I mean, their endorsement record in the primary cycle was pretty good. They even went against Trump in our gubernatorial primary cycle. They went with Zach Lane and they won. I mean, I don't see any signs of organizational slippage, at least not yet. Now, listen, over the long haul, replacing someone of Charlie's magnitude will not be an easy exercise, and she's going to face real administrative tests where that is concerned, as she would if her name were Eric Kirk and it was Charlie's brother. Okay? But, one, it's not even been a year since he's been murdered, Steve. Two, you can't on one hand say, well, Charlie was brilliant and capable, but if this was the choice that brilliant and capable guy made, it's irrelevant. Now, I kind of think since it's his organization, he literally built it from nothing. Shoe leather was all he had. He was a gopher on the Cruz campaign. I know, I was there. And a decade later, by the time he was, or less than a decade later, because it was 2025, when he was murdered, he had built at the ripe old age of 32, the most profligate, sweeping organization on the American right. So I kind of think who he selected to be a successor kind of matters. Maybe he knew what he was doing. And based on what I've seen so far, it's been a fairly, I've not noticed any slippage. I spoke for TPUSA when Charlie ran it. I've spoken for it when Erica has. But on one hand, you cannot tell me Charlie was more than capable, but then his choice to succeed him is irrelevant. Was he more than capable or not? Let's go on to his next one, Caitlin Clark. I was surprised all three of you insisted she must publicly take a position on the trans issue. It's fair to ask her, but it's not fair to demand an answer. If she chooses not to engage, that simply means she isn't someone you can count on in that particular fight. Shake the dust and move on. I guess the days of Jordan saying Republicans buy his shoes too are over. The very fabric of the sport known as the NBA wasn't being questioned by the politics of Jordan's time. Caitlin Clark is in a league called the Women's National Basketball Association. She is being asked, what is a woman? Who should determine what is a woman? That goes to, let's just pretend Todd's not here. Because Todd will always jump to the most moral point, which is why he's here, to be a check on my own conscience. Can we pretend you're not here for a second?
1: Am I still getting paid?
0: Yes.
1: Yes.
0: Okay, then we're going to pretend you're not here.
1: Okay.
0: Just competitively. Wouldn't you need to know what a woman is to know who or what you're competing with in the Women's National Basketball Association? Just like you need to know what basketball is. Are there not rules on a basketball? How much air it can have, how big it can be, what stuff. Women use smaller basketballs than men. You see what I'm saying? Every other letter in that abbreviation has a regulation to it. National. Well, they're playing games in Indiana. They're not playing them in Paraguay, okay? An association. So that means they get bylaws that govern them as a sport, as a league. So every other letter has critical regulations and guidance and best practices that have to be determined to uphold the integrity of said letter, correct? Then why not the first letter? Wouldn't it be kind of key to know? If they just decided they were going to make Caitlin Clark play with a bigger basketball than everybody else, would she be not expected to have a comment on that, Todd? Even if you don't want to address the moral and political consequences of this, just in practicum, it's her sport. So the definition of a woman is pretty key to know this. Not to mention her teammate. Now we'll get to the moral component. Her teammate is getting decapitated on the court. That's her teammate. You can at least do what a Travis Kelce did with Harrison Butker last year at this time. Hey, man, I don't agree with everything Harrison says, but I know this. He's a great teammate, does his job, doesn't deserve the backlash he's getting. Travis Kelce, Mr. Taylor Swift, at least did that. You can at least back your teammate.
2: He's got like an 80 IQ, too.
0: You're talking about Travis Kelce, not poor Steve.
2: Yeah.
0: I gotcha. All right, let's go to the next one. Comfort and self-awareness. The constant criticism of people being comfortable rings hollow. In the same show, you'll pivot from condemning comfort to promoting water filters, sheets, cookies, earbuds, or other products that make life more comfortable. What comforts have you personally given up? There's very little self-awareness in this discussion. Well, Steve, in case you had forgotten, I once laid a bunch of millions of dollars of investment capital that I myself raised, and I bet it all on a movie, not knowing what the distribution platform would be or what the marketing plan would be. It nearly made me bankrupt. It almost killed me twice. And then I almost got divorced. And it didn't make me rich, despite the fact it was a profitable film. And I'm in the process right now of trying to do it all over again. Why? Because this is fun and enjoyable. Parts of it are. But no, because on my desktop, there's a folder that says nefarious on it from emails from all over the world, thousands of them, of people who were spiritually impacted.
1: Apparently, Steve was not one of them.
0: Apparently, you were not one of them. No. Believe me, there's not much of a financial incentive on my end to do it again. It didn't make me rich for all the work I put into it. But there's a ton of missional incentive to do it again. I mean, the issue is not about making life better or more comfortable for people. It's about whether or not you live your life and determine what you do or don't based on what is comfortable or better. By your standard, why don't we just become Christian Scientists and give up medicines? Give up all medical treatments, because we don't want to make people more uncomfortable. That would be hypocritical. No, what we're concerned about is when you start worshiping the medicine, worshiping the science, or as Todd calls it, the magical power of vaccines. There's nothing wrong with making people's life better. There's a lot wrong with making the soul or driving force of your life to make it better or more comfortable, as opposed to whatever the true purpose of your life actually is. So it's really just about having things in balance or not. Should we continue on? He's got one more. Oh, no. He's got two more.
1: Okay.
0: All right. Two more. Sports
1: so
0: bros.
1: So far, he's 0 for 3.
0: Sports bros. Yeah. Let's tackle this one now.
1: Oh, wonderful.
0: The sports bro criticism is getting old. Sure, that's a real thing. But so is the talk show bro who consumes political content all day, pumps his fist, and does nothing with it. At least the sports bro is honest about what he's prioritizing.
1: Sorry. Is this on?
0: Todd's lectures on this topic are especially hard to take when he's sitting next to someone who takes time off of work to watch tournaments or build schedules around sports. There's nothing wrong with that, but the double standard is hard to ignore. Heck, the show can't even have a lighthearted buy, sell, or hold anymore without the lecture from Todd. Again, Todd's daughter, I'm going to defend Todd here so he doesn't have to. Todd's daughter, his oldest daughter, was just named the SEC Scholar Athlete of the year in the most prestigious, successful collegiate athletics conference in America. She was the female scholar athlete of the year. Todd has spent more hours than you could even count driving kids to, participating in sporting events their entire lives. The argument is not about sports. It's the same argument as before. It's about balance. Yeah. We kind of think you ought to know as much about your legislature as you do your fantasy football team. And we don't think that's a real big, it's a real big ask, really. Unfortunately, a lot of men don't. And that's who Todd is talking about. These aren't zero-sum games. It's the sports bro who's made it a zero-sum game. Finally, people are the problem. He says, I agree that people are the problem, but that means we're part of the problem, too. We're also part of the solution. That phrase sounds clever, but everyone from the halls of Congress to the halls of the World Economic Forum are saying the exact same thing. Don't become that which you hate. More broadly, the show feels like it's, let me address that since he went to a totally different point. I just have to say, if you think when I say that the people are the solution, that that means the same thing as the World Economic Forum, I don't even want to tell you at this point. I mean, I don't. I mean, I am presenting the worldview that is anathema to theirs. My definition of the terms that I use are way different than theirs. I can't even contemplate drawing that analogy. I honestly cannot. The rest of your points, I can see where you're coming from, but I think you're wrong, but I can see where you're coming from. On this one, I have no idea, but I have a theory that I'll share when we get to the end of your note, which is coming up. More broadly, the show feels like it shifted from talking with the audience to talking at the audience. That's totally wrong. We've always talked at the audience. We've always been a lecturing program. I was lecturing on the show before Todd and Aaron came to work here. There's never been a point at all that this was not a lecturing show. Jen used to have to take me aside all the time when she worked here and said, man, remember, you say you a lot. Say we more. No, this is...
1: While simultaneously, which show mention it specifically, has audience input 3 times a week. Monday, Wednesday, Friday.
0: Including
1: like
0: right now.
1: Like you fool.
0: Disagreement is often met with lectures, mockery, or defensiveness. No, I mean, I haven't been lecturing, mocking, or defensive here. Stupidity and retardation is often met with those things, though. I will completely and totally own up to that. And even with this email, you get the last word. Correct. It is the Steve Day Show, you know? So I do you want me to read the email and then stop broadcasting? There's no other way to not get the last word. I don't have to give you any word. I don't have to read this at all. I don't have to put it on the air. So it's my show. As Ronald Reagan once famously said, I am literally paying for this microphone. So, yeah, I'm actually being accommodating by giving you a voice. I miss the days when different perspectives were welcomed, whether from the Catholic voice, the millennial voice, or others. Finally, Aaron speaks. He closes with, so why am I writing instead of simply moving on after years of listening? I'm not entirely sure. Maybe it's because I've seen what the show was and what it seems to be becoming. Maybe it's because we're brothers in Christ and it feels like you're drifting. Maybe because I want to keep listening but can't on its current path. Whatever the reason, I felt compelled to say something. If the response is to mock me, dismiss me, or tell me to stop listening, so be it. I just hope you'll receive this in the spirit in which it was written. Well, in fairness to you, Steve, I hope you're going to receive my closing reply in the spirit that it was written. All right? I think, and this happens, okay, this is an intense show, and it always will be. I'm intense by nature, Todd maybe even more so, all right? And Aaron is literally the epitome of the strong, silent type, all right? So there's three guys here. There's no female filter. There's no counter here, right? And in Todd's case, he's around women all day long. So you bet he comes in here anxious to mix it up. Right. Todd has 4 daughters and a wife. All right. He's the lone rooster in the hen house. Okay. So yeah, you can bet he's anxious to get it on here. All right. In this atmosphere. We're not always good at work for people, and that's okay. And then I'm not telling you this to be dismissive. I think, frankly, you're just kind of sick of us. And I'm not offended at that. I totally get it. There's been IPs. Star Wars was one of the jewels of my childhood. I'm kind of sick of it, you know? So that happens, and it's okay, particularly given how intense we can be and how we do things. Looking at our numbers, we got plenty right now, you know? So if a few of you have to go because you get sick of what we're doing here and it's too intense and it's just not vibing where you're at in your life at that time, cool. You know, by all means, I've got all kinds of shows I used to listen to. I don't anymore. Shows I'd stop listening to that I bring them back later. You know, it's okay. I'm not offended by that at all. My wife, no one loves me more than my wife. We need to take a break from each other every now and then. Totally cool. You know, so I think, frankly, you're just sick of us. And I think we would all admit that we would give people reasons to be sick of us. I think we would all admit to that. Correct? Correct?
1: My motives are all pure.
0: What? Case in point. All right. I mean, asked and answered, Your Honor. Right then and there would be a great example. All right. So that's okay. You're letting, because here's the thing. You sound like a really smart guy, but you made numerous self-contradicting points here. And I think it really just comes down to, and the reason I wanted to share Steve's note with you guys was, one, I wanted you guys to hear me respond to his individual, very specific, you know, complaints. But two, I want to say this to anybody else that feels like Steve does. It's okay to have to walk away for a while or forever. It's okay. We're human beings. We get sick of each other. You know, we're not married. You don't owe me a lifetime. You know, we're not in covenant together. You know, it's okay. Because I just think we've irritated you and you've gotten sick of us. And that's okay, man. Cool. Find something else that's more where you're at right now in life. You know, and hopefully with the same worldview, just they do it differently. That's all.
1: Yeah, like The View. Go do that.
0: I said with the same worldview. That would not be The View. Aaron, you look like you want to say something.
2: I think that is the most charitable explanation.
1: I want to say everything.
2: It's the most charitable theory. I think what's interesting about this one in particular is that he listens or has listened to our show long enough to know exactly what we're concerned about, exactly what we try to zero in on regularly, exactly how we go about zeroing in on the things that we want to talk about and emphasize regularly. He knows this. It's beyond just a surface level explanation. He knows the explanations, it sounds like, because I don't know how you would go piece by piece there. 5 points there.
0: Yes.
2: The things that he highlighted, especially the ones towards the end, the people are the problem, the sports bro, the comfort thing. You know what makes this show tick. You know it. You know it well enough to know.
0: Correct.
2: But I don't know why I keep getting the rich young ruler stuck in our head. We're not Jesus. The show is not Jesus. We're trying to point you towards him in spite of ourselves most days. I'll just speak for myself. In spite of myself most days, we're trying to point you towards him. Keeping all his laws, keeping all his commandments, there's still one more thing. I don't know what that one thing is for you. But the rich young ruler is selling all of his possessions. And he went away, what? Very, very, not just sad, very sad. It might be something along those lines. Or you could just be sick of us. Could be that.
1: Yeah, the towel with you at the end, try to tidy things up with my brother in Christ. Mm. Yeah, see, we got a lot of brothers in Christ who, just like in the gospel, and Aaron points to a very specific example, think they know, want to know. Gosh, we've been talking about Gnosticism a lot differently, too. We've been talking about legalism. But they have different plans. They have a different path. They don't like what they've heard. They have no plans to change. And that conviction sometimes is just dealt with and being uncomfortable and cowardice, but other times it's dealt outwardly by planting your flag, like I think we just saw. And, okay, brother in Christ, right back at you, brother in Christ, your plans aren't good enough. You've got your own plans. What you just said has nothing to do with Christ's plans. Do better.
0: On the other hand, there's Chantel. And Chantel says, I'm finding myself saying things Todd Erzin would say. Statements like, everyone's too soft and weak to change anything, and I don't think anyone has the balls to fight back. So thanks about that. And she wants to send along her blessings to you, Todd.
1: That a girl.
0: Yes.
1: That a girl.
0: Kate Nelson in Little Falls, Minnesota wants to know, how long are you going to punish us for asking about when the show is live or not? LMAO, beatings will continue until morale improves. All right, you've made your point. We won't ask anymore. We get it. Can you please make it stop? See, that might work. All right? Begging me might work. Coming at me, you know, zero sum never works. All right? So begging me, you know what, Kate? Yes. I will honor that request.
2: For future requests, though, what
0: really... Am I not merciful?
2: Yeah, yes. For future requests, though, what really works with Steve is passive-aggressive.
0: Oh, I love that even more. In fact, if the choice is threatening me or passive-aggressive, definitely threaten me, okay? You'll get further by threatening me than doing it passive-aggressively, okay? But I love being begged, as most men, all right? So by all means, Kate, how can I say no to a woman who's come to beg, right? Am I not merciful, as the great Commodus once said? So yes, Kate, on behalf of Kate... And her humble bequest, the
1: Levine,
0: has, at least for now,
1: look at that.
0: Been retired and set
1: aside. Two girls in a row coming in strong, cleaning up Steve's mess. Well done. Not your mess, the other Steve.
0: Oh, the other Steve, yes. That is kind of funny. I didn't order those like that. In fact, I just got the note from Steve yesterday, and I don't really have room for it, but I thought, you know what? No, we're going to make it first today and tackle this one right out of the gate. So until about 3 hours ago, it was supposed to be Kate and Chantel back to back. But then I thought, now let's move Steve up. So,
1: how many football games do you think Steve is watching here in 2 or 3 weekends?
0: I don't know.
1: Lots.
0: Do we have time for anybody else? We don't. Oh, there's the music. No, I know we don't.
1: We gave Steve all that time. Look at your generous heart.
0: Again, listen, I'm a lover, not a fighter. Everybody knows that. Tana, I'm not a selfish lover. You know that.
1: That was live, live, live.
0: During the break, I may be unalived for saying that. We'll come back with more in a moment. Stay tuned.
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0: 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All right, should we continue on with more Feedback Friday?
1: Indeed.
0: Let's go to Paul. Paul wants to know, why does nobody advocate for trans men to play in the NFL or NHL? Any person who identifies as a man should try out for an NFL or NHL team and compete against the best athletes in the world. By the way, this email was pre-written. It is not live. I don't know when you will see it, but you are not reading this live in real time as it is being typed out. I appreciated the snottiness at the end. Yeah, have you ever noticed there's no difference? Trans men are men, trans women are women, and yet can you find me the trans man who would survive one day with pads on in an NFL training camp for any of those 32 teams? One day. Maybe broken in half.
2: Well, you're not joking.
0: Minutes.
2: And that's, I know you're using that as a figure of speech, but these hormones hollow out your bones.
0: Yep.
2: They do. And so, yes, they would be broken very fast.
1: There's a gal about, I don't know, 5 or 6 years older than Ainsley, graduated of the University of Arkansas. Now she happens to be one of the best women's milers in the country, and she competes internationally at a high level, and she is claims to be trans, and the way she describes it in this way is it's day to day. These are her words.
0: Meaning she's biologically female, and
1: yeah,
0: she's claiming to be a trans.
1: This is a
0: man.
1: Woman, and she, okay. But she is trans, and she says in her case it's like a day to day. Guess which day she always wakes up feeling like when it's race day. Every day so far, Steve.
0: That's when she knows she's a woman. She feels like a woman.
1: Yeah. Every day she feels like a woman on race day.
0: Yeah. I mean, when she's got to go up against the guy, those aren't the days she's
1: now,
0: struggling with gender identity.
1: Now, on the day she actually cut off her own breasts, she felt like a dude that day. But on race day, always like a woman. It's amazing.
0: It's funny how that works, huh? Yeah. Kenneth Wiggins just sent this note. I got to read this. $3,500 is your reduced honorarium. My dreams of having you come to my birthday party to entertain me are gone. Is Todd cheaper?
11: That's great.
2: Yes, he is.
0: Yes, yes.
1: Significantly so.
0: That's great. Oh, my gosh. Actually, just tell Todd you have a soapbox, and you'll cover his costs. He's there. All right? Just give him a platform, and you'll cover his costs.
2: I'll smoke a brisket on stage for you.
0: There you go. Yes. Joanne Kennedy in Springfield, New Jersey. All right, let's get serious here for a second. She says, it was great to see Dr. Atlas back on the show. I'm glad you asked him about the future for patients and trust. Unfortunately, post-pandemic doctors have not gotten the message by and large after building trust and giving patients the data, or about building trust and giving patients the data. I have two recent examples of this. 2.5 years ago, after being diagnosed with cancer, I asked my oncologist for 2 peer-reviewed papers in support of the treatment he was proposing and 2 papers with alternative views. I was rebuffed. I explained that I did not have access to journals with recent publications. He said to look in the library where I teach. Teaching there doesn't mean I have access to medical journals, not in my discipline. Recently, in an unrelated medical matter, my doctor did extensive blood work and proposed a particular medication. I asked her to provide the prescriber info for the drug before I took it. She smirked at me and said, "What are you going to do with knowing about fill in the blank drug?" Her comportment conveyed that she was the special holder of such knowledge. I said I wanted to see the results of the clinical trials of this medication for the malady she suspected I had. She said to look it up on Google. Thanks again for having Dr. Atlas on today. I'm so happy for you guys and your success. So first of all, Joanne, I'm guessing if you were fighting cancer a couple of years ago, that has been a successful fight. So first and foremost, we want to say we hope that's the case and that you're doing well and in remission, if not completely and totally cancer free. Okay. So now with that said, of course, because that's the most important thing that we could say to Joanne, thoughts on the rest of her note.
1: Well, we have got to. I've said this about vaccines. Again, most conservative Christians still believe the lie about these things. So why would the medical establishment change when there really haven't been consequences of any kind? Furthermore, listen, you in particular having cancer. You know, when it reaches, that level, obviously there's interventions. As detached as I am from traditional medicine, no regular checkups for me, for my family, of any kind. But, you know, my daughter Tessa wanted to continue her soccer career, had some leg surgeries to deal with relatively minor things. But overall, there's no choice. There's no choice. There's no choice. You have got to start detaching yourself from this medical establishment if you want to change it, if all. If we continue to be addicted to it in the way that we currently are, and we are at a very emotional, psychological, and religious level, we trust these people way more than we trust, and maybe low bar, but trust our clergymen, et cetera, et cetera. We just can't keep being frustrated with it and then slurping on it indefinitely. It doesn't have your best interests in mind a lot. Doctor to doctor, I will, let everybody off the hook on that one. When you find a good one, keep them.
0: Yeah.
1: But folks, they get very irritated. I've experienced it myself. When you dare to hold them accountable. One doctor, once again, said, if my kid were sitting next to your kid or in the same class as you, I don't think I'd want them sitting next to you. And I said, yes, doctor, but your kid's vaccinated. Their smugness overcomes logical reasoning just like that. I shouldn't be able to outsmart them like that. Steve should not be able to outsmart Anthony Fauci like he did over and over and over again. But we do. Why do you keep putting your trust in that level of institution? Because that's everywhere.
0: I know a lot of people can't do this. If you can, though. I make a good enough living that I can. I have 2 doctors. I have one in the conventional system who is a right winger, but he also tends to look at things conventionally. And then I have Dr. Molly James, who's in the alternative system, who came out of the conventional system, and she's a cash doctor. And so I'll often try to get the best information from both angles, And in fact, a lot of times I'll have Molly, you know, look at the conventional doctor and say, hey, is this good? And a lot of times she says, yeah, I think it's okay. There's been a few times she's been like, don't do that. And so I haven't, you know, but if you've got options and relationships and contacts where, you know, you can have one in the conventional system, because that is where a lot of the great innovations are also happening. A lot of the breakthrough treatments and things like on cancer, for example. But that's great. But I would, if you can, get an integrative health doctor, somebody like that, a homeopathic, somebody that, and that, a cash only, that just gives you another option to question, what's going on and be better informed with the data for sure. I would suggest that. Aaron, I'm curious because Bella's a nurse with a lot of these alternative views who has worked in the conventional system at the same time. So what advice might you have for folks like Joanne and others?
2: Yeah, try to get the most balanced perspective that you can. But that balanced perspective, as you are articulating without saying so explicitly, Steve, that starts with you and being willing to advocate for yourself. Ask questions for yourself. Gone, gone, gone are the days. And maybe those days never really were there to begin with, but gone are the days where you can explicitly and implicitly trust your physician just because they have a DR in front of their name.
0: Mm-hmm.
2: Now, that doesn't mean that you should always, always, always distrust them, but I think it's better and probably the only option to go into checkups, to go into finding a new primary care physician if you want to have one at all, with skepticism. And so you have to advocate for yourself, which means what? More work for you, more reading for you, more research for you, more formulation of questions for you. And hopefully you can find some resources. Hopefully you can find some repositories where, you know what, you can kind of do some of your own research, get the balanced perspective so that you can kind of tell when maybe your doctor or your physician is maybe leading you down the path of you're just a number versus looking at you as a human being who needs to be treated. Because for a long time in this country, and this is one of the great casualties of COVID, is there was an innocence about this country.
0: Yep.
2: That we always thought that we could trust our local doctor.
0: Yep.
2: And that's gone. It's gone. Now, too many people, as Todd said, still trust their local doctor implicitly. But for those of us, the 20% or so who did not get the jab, and it's greater numbers than that, probably across the board, gone are the days where you can just trust anybody within the system implicitly. So you have to find that balanced perspective. And that means more work for you on the front end, but hopefully better results for you on the back end.
0: Listen, there are things in Steve's email a little while ago. There are things that we will challenge you that you are expected to do. That is part of what it means to be a citizen. But there's a couple things that you shouldn't have to do. That, and this is what Aaron's describing and what I talk, this is one of them. It should not be up to you either, as I talked about a couple days ago on the show. It should not be up to you either to be individually having to stop or stand up to the spread of Islam because the people who have been in power to do so didn't do their jobs or won't do them sufficiently now. And so the city council just doesn't care and votes 7-0 over your own objections to build a large Islamic center. That there's plenty of things we're not doing as a people that we do have to do. And you know, we will point those out to you on the show, sometimes not always nicely. But these are a couple things that you really should not be having to do. You should not be having to, at a molecular level, beg your city council to not get invaded by Islamists. You should not have to do that. You should not have to do the level of medical background work that Aaron is suggesting. You should not have to do that. And really, no previous generations of Americans really had to do that. But it's not wrong. It's where we are. You know, we're gonna have to take on some assignments. It's not just now we've got to take on the assignments that we should have had all along, that we kind of coasted and sloughed off on that because we got comfortable. But now we got to take on a couple of assignments that really we shouldn't have to, but we do. We do have to do that. It sucks, but it's where we are. Ben Carson says, again, I want to thank you guys from the bottom of my heart. We went through a pregnancy in 21 and 22 after years of failed attempts. Your show helped give me the courage to navigate the pressures that my wife and I were facing at the time to give in to the jab. We stood on our convictions in the light of our lives, now a healthy 4-year-old now. I weep for those who didn't have that courage and the children that were lost with those increased those increased rates of miscarriage. We need Nuremberg 2.0 now, or they'll definitely do this again. I want to see Fauci pay, but I think as a Christian, it's more important to see Francis Collins brought to justice. His betrayal was far more damaging to worldwide to the church. That, again, is from Ben Carstens. And I'll reiterate what I said, guys, at the top. There is no even disputed protection for Francis Collins. There's nothing. And he was Fauci's boss, technically. There's nothing stopping going after Francis Collins whatsoever. Nothing. Either one of you want to add anything to that?
1: Well, it's a target-rich environment for people who want consequences. We are not the people who, generally speaking, want consequences. So we're going to look past a lot of the targets that could be changing this thing. Again, the whole situation in healthcare is very much driven by there's just too much money. Sound familiar? If you psychologically and emotionally aren't capable, like our letter, of weaning yourself from what is an addiction, are you feeling good this year? And are you in your, you know, mid-30s? Why are you going to the doctor? You don't have to. That's a lie. Regular checkups, maybe for old guys like me, once I start turning that corner, you're addicted to a certain kind of

0: It is a target-rich environment, and here's my great fear. I do believe what was done to Anthony Fauci over the last 2 weeks, the absolute embarrassment and humiliation, is a form of accountability. Unfortunately, it's a form of accountability that doesn't have really lasting consequences, and here's why. Because the next Dr. Anthony Fauci, you know what he's not going to do? He's not going to put anything in text. He's not going to put anything in email. The lesson that's been learned is be more secretive about it. That is, if Anthony Fauci is not prosecuted and pays some price, whether it's reputational damage, whether it's fortune damage, whether it's sitting in a prison cell, those are the types of consequences that, regardless of how secretive the next Anthony Fauci thinks he or she can be, those are the types of consequences that makes the next Anthony Fauci think twice before engaging in that secrecy that they probably want to do and will try to engage in. Those are the serious consequences. So, yes, Anthony Fauci was humiliated. That is a consequence. All of his secret diaries, that is a consequence. But it's not a long-lasting consequence. So the people like Anthony Fauci, the people like Francis Collins, Debbie Birx, et al., those are the people that really need to be made a lasting consequence, a lasting example out of, or else we're going to get another Debbie Birx. We're going to get another Anthony Fauci. We'll get another Francis Collins. And the song remains the same.
1: Well said. I think for a guy with the malignant forms of narcissism that Fauci has, to see none of the media and pop culture entities that turned him into a phenomenon, to see none of them bring him back and attempt to rehabilitate him or stand up for him. Don't underestimate how debilitating that is to a psyche as driven by me as that one is. Again, as Aaron said, that's not sufficient, but it's not nothing either. Have a great weekend. Back at it again on Monday. Until then, go hard. Romans 8:28.
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5: Hey, my name's Carolyn. I'm a recovering Californian. And today's Southern lesson is actually more of a question. I don't understand why this state-funded homeless facility only has children at it. Nobody is asleep in here. So I'm kind of confused by why that bed's not being used. And then another thing I thought was really weird is if you look over here, these bathrooms haven't been used. And my biggest concern actually is when you put your hand here, I don't think that there's any medical support because there's no needles. I can't find any evidence. So I don't really know what they're doing in the South, but something's going on.
4: It's disturbing, Dave.
6: Well done. I have actually met her.
4: Oh, really?
6: Yeah, she came to one of the shows. She's a friend of Matt McLowry.
4: Oh, wow.
6: Yes, so I find her quite funny, actually. That's funny they pulled that clip.
4: Yeah, it's
6: I like her.
4: Yeah, that's it's funny and quite a statement, honestly.
6: She makes a good point.
4: She does make a good point.
6: It's nice to have a playground where kids aren't stepping on needles or where people are using the bathroom on swings.
4: All right, let's do AOC. Single and ready to mingle.
6: Yes.

0: 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I'm Stu Bergier along with Dave Landau.
1: Ahoy, we meet again.
0: DaveLandau.com is the place to go to get tickets to go see Dave all over the country. You should do so. Where should they go?
1: Oh, geez. August 20th, you can come out to Cleveland, Ohio. 21st, 22nd, Traverse City, Michigan. Honolulu, what? August 26th. And let's say Denver, Colorado, September 17th and 18th. What about you, playa?
0: I will be nowhere. I will be in my home, hanging out with my family, and probably eating too much. But I will also be doing episodes of Predictable with Stu. 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It's a show about prediction markets, a new fancy fangled thing where you can make money on elections and all sorts of different things. We talk about that. We talk about the elections as well. We don't get into everything on Predictable with Stu. I don't think there's any market on this. I wish there was, though, because AOC's relationship troubles are coming to the forefront, and I'm very concerned about it.
1: No.
0: What has she been up to? What's going on in her life? I always want to know. It's the top of my mind every day.
1: Okay.
0: Okay. Here she is. Here, let me just give you a quick taste.
1: Yeah.
0: What is AOC up to? This is what she's doing.
2: So I'm on my way to do my last strength training and lifting session, and let's go.
0: She's in a little sports bra there. Everyone's like sharing this around. Look how, what a powerful, strong woman she is. I wouldn't say she necessarily looks like she's doing a lot of weight training, per se. She looks nice, but not necessarily, I would say,
1: jacked.
0: Jacked. Toned.
1: Look.
0: More just normal.
1: Yeah. The old Dave Attell joke, you know, she might be retarded, but them titties ain't retarded. That's the best way I can put it.
0: Okay.
1: I want to put it eloquently.
0: Yeah, that's true. You wanted to make sure.
1: Yeah.
0: You thought about, like, quoting one of our founders.
1: Yes.
0: Said you went to Dave Attell.
1: Which I think is just as good.
0: Just as good.
1: It's just as
0: maybe
1: poignant.
0: Maybe more poignant.
1: I think just as poignant. Mm-hmm. Yeah, just as bouncy. Yeah.
0: Now, why, Dave, would she be going to her last strength workout? Well, that's because she's in the middle of a little bit of a process in her life.
1: Getting her eggs ripped out?
0: That's not what she says. But she is. She was asked about it. Is she freezing her eggs? What's going on with that situation? Here was the question.
3: I saw your Instagram. What made you decide to go public with that decision?
4: Yeah.
3: And was your fiance supportive of it?
4: You know, I think, I think what's so important, I think, in this moment is that women were often taught to keep this information very quiet and very private.
0: Are they?
4: And everyone has that choice, and I think a lot of us would prefer for that. But I also think that when you want to make those kinds of decisions, when you want to make those kinds of decisions, you really benefit from hearing from other women and from destigmatizing it. Mm-hmm. And that's kind of what I've sought to do in this process. And yeah, everyone, all of my loved ones have been very supportive. Thank you.
0: Interesting wording there at the end.
1: Yeah, the way she didn't answer the question at all.
0: Mm-hmm.
1: When your mom sits you down and talks about freezing your eggs.
0: Is that a conversation that happens between mom and child?
1: I don't think so.
0: Are you, what was it, brought up or taught to keep this information very quiet?
1: Yeah, she's like, don't tell anybody when you freeze your eggs.
0: Because if anything, I feel like that's celebrated in our society. I don't think
1: it's ever a thing. I don't know.
0: I don't see a lot of people going crazy about that.
1: I don't know. I don't even know if it's brought up.
0: Right. It kind of just seems like there's a lot of things that happen in your life that maybe you don't tell everybody about.
1: Maybe not
0: because like I'm teaching you to keep your private life private. It's just like, I don't know, maybe you don't want to talk about your eggs.
1: Yeah, maybe nobody does.
0: Maybe nobody
1: Listen,
0: in the world.
1: You goofball dingbat. You don't have to make everything public.
0: She can't help just blurt stuff out.
1: You wild-eyed idiot.
0: Like the time that she was doing an Instagram video and was shocked to discover what a garbage disposal was.
1: Yeah, that's got to be something.
0: Like, you keep that to yourself.
1: You do.
0: That's not society, the man keeping you down and telling you to keep things private. It's trying to hide the fact that you're an idiot.
1: The fact that she put her hand in it is, or didn't put her hand in it is kind of amazing.
0: Actually shocking.
1: I was really expecting her to have a hook after that video.
0: I like how, too, she talks herself through the conversations where she's like, but I also think that, like, when you want to make these kinds of decisions, yeah, like, when you want to make these kinds of decisions, like, she's like, wow, I came up with a full sentence.
1: Yeah.
0: That she's was great.
1: Like, and, like, I want to destigmatize it. Yeah.
0: Yeah. Is that, how many words is destigmatized? Like five?
1: Yeah, and there's a lot of stigma around it, right?
0: There is a lot of stigma, Dave.
1: You're like, what, the wounds of Christ?
0: It's a weird thing to
1: stigmata?
0: Say.
1: Stigmata?
0: Yes.
1: If there's stigmata around it.
0: Right.
1: I don't think that's right.
0: I don't think she knows what she's talking about.
1: I feel that she doesn't at all, which is why she's talking about the old mom and daughter talk about her eggs.
0: Right, that's
1: the talk no one's ever had.
0: No one's ever had. Just do what you're doing and leave us out of it for once. But the real reason there, if you kind of listen to that, the end of that, and I think that this quote-unquote reporter, I don't know where this reporter was from, but I saw your Instagram. What made you decide to go public after that decision? That's all you have to ask. Notice he follows it with, and was your fiance supportive of it?
1: Correct.
0: What's going on there, if I may jump into the world of journalism for a moment.
1: Yes.
0: High quality journalism, is he knows they've broken up.
1: Of course.
0: And he's asking her that about the fiance specifically, so she hopefully says, well, actually, no, I'm not with him anymore. They're trying to break news. At the very end, she says, and yeah, all of my loved ones have been very supportive. She doesn't say anything about the fiance, just says all of my loved ones, which apparently he is not one of anymore.
1: Right.
0: This is, we're now confirming from TMZ, high quality. We're really almost hurting the audience with too much information today. Yes, it's true. AOC has split from her longtime fiance before the frozen egg plan, Dave.
1: That is his O face.
0: Yeah. It's an interesting couple.
1: Yeah.
0: Interesting couple.
1: Is he the guy that was wearing sandals in the one picture?
0: I don't know. It's
1: I didn't
0: a little
1: care
0: too broad. Okay.
1: Yeah. I don't know. He just.
0: You didn't like him very much, apparently.
1: I didn't like either of them, in fairness.
0: Now, I'm concerned. At least she has solved her proximity to whiteness problem.
1: Well, that's true. Yeah. She now can admit that she's left a white man.
0: Right. Because we did learn from Francesca Hong, who now has nothing else to do with her life. She was concerned about her association with whiteness because she had a white boyfriend or spouse and a white kid, half white kid.
1: Yes, she
0: close to white.
1: Hates her white children, as we learned last week.
0: At least half of them.
1: Half of them.
0: Half
1: They're
0: of
1: abominations.
0: The child is an abomination.
1: Yes.
0: And is keeping the other half down.
1: And she makes love every week to a man she hates.
0: Yeah, because of the color of his skin.
1: Color of his skin.
0: That's the enlightened view.
1: It's an atrocity.
0: We're all supposed to say, you know what? The best thing we can do is judge people by the color of their skin.
1: That's right.
0: That is the highest point of all humanity these days. You can only judge people by the color of their skin, then you're ahead. I just realized she's behind us.
1: That's she is. We shouldn't terrifying. Talk about her.
0: Can she see us?
1: I don't know. Her eyes are, she's very cockeyed. They're going all different directions.
0: Probably true.
1: She's like a rooster.
0: Mm-hmm. AOC and Riley is his name, Riley Roberts, actually split roughly 2 years ago.
1: Oh, no.
0: The fact that we know everything about her life, it didn't lead to this, which is kind of surprising, actually, now that you think about it, because I thought we had to hear every little stupid detail about her life.
1: So they've been broken up for 2 years?
0: 2 years, Dave.
1: But we just found out now.
0: Mm-hmm.
1: When she froze her eggs.
0: Mm-hmm.
1: Why?
0: You've got the story correct. I don't know why. I don't have an answer to you as far as why. But the story, the timeline you've laid out is accurate.
1: Who cares about any of this?
0: Right, right? Why do we have to hear about it?
1: So he left 2 years ago, but she was pretending they were still together?
0: Mm-hmm.
1: That's
0: We don't know that. She just wasn't commenting on it. And I guess people did know, but
1: it's a bit odd.
0: It wasn't out. It is weird, right?
1: Yeah.
0: It's a very strange thing. AOC reportedly split from fiancé Riley Roberts months before she started freezing her eggs.
1: Is it because he's a bit of a ginge?
0: You think that's it?
1: Maybe.
0: Maybe. Maybe.
1: She's even double racist.
0: Mm-hmm. That for sure is true. I just don't know if it applies in the situation.
1: You can't date a ginger and say you hate white people.
0: It's like you're tripling down on white people.
1: Yeah, that's super white.
0: It's super white.
1: The most white you can date.
0: You've OD'd on white.
1: Exactly. Yeah. There's no more white you can get.
0: You don't get to have any criticism of white people when you're dating someone who's a ginger.
1: Yeah, it doesn't work. Mm-hmm. Nothing you say is real after that.
0: She said she wanted to share her egg stuff because it was weighing on her for a very long time. And I think that, you know, I was saving it for a very long time. And there just isn't a ton out there, which is a great comment.
1: It is.
0: Really, really shined a lot of light on the situation.
1: Now I get it. Because it was weighing on her and, like, you know,
0: there's not a lot of stuff out there.
1: Yeah.
0: You know?
1: There's not a lot of stuff about it. Mm-hmm. Her eggs.
0: Mm-hmm.
1: I wonder what she's going to do with them.
0: The world's dumbest omelet? This would be my guess.
1: What is going to happen? Did he come back in her life so he could use the eggs?
0: I don't know. That's a great.
1: He's like, I saw your eggs were getting frozen, mm-hmm. and she's like, we should tell people we broke up 2 years ago. He's like, but I want your eggs.
0: Give me them eggs.
1: You know, gingers love frozen eggs, right?
0: Yeah, that's true. That's a huge. It's a big stereotype. I don't know how true it is.
1: I don't know if it's, but we all know that the thing that gingers love to eat mm-hmm. is frozen eggs.
0: It's frozen eggs, right?
1: Yeah, frozen. Lady eggs.
0: Lady eggs, a great product. Here is, by the way, she posted an Instagram video about, everyone's saying it's about this guy, the former fiance. We don't know if that's true. It's unconfirmed, but she posted this herself and then deleted it, which makes me think it probably was.
1: Right.
0: Here's her opinion, apparently, of this guy.
5: By a loser, I mean someone who doesn't respect women, someone who doesn't respect you, someone who doesn't treat you well, someone that doesn't support your growth as a human being.
1: Who's that hoe?
0: I don't know.
1: I don't respect her growth, I'll tell you that much.
0: I mean, a couple of margaritas in, she starts talking.
1: She certainly does.
0: She does.
1: She's definitely had a few in that.
0: Mm-hmm. It does seem that way. You know, to loosen up, it loosens you up a little bit. You just start blurting stuff out that you don't know. You don't tell anybody about this for 2 years, and then you start saying all these terrible things about potentially this guy.
1: Yeah, he's probably like, we need to tell people we're not together anymore now that you're drunk on a couch.
0: Mm-hmm.
1: Now, which is the way we met.
0: Right. Except the couch was outdoor in a front lawn. Yes.
1: It was on a porch next to a refrigerator.
0: I don't even know what we're doing here. So
1: in front of the car you parked on a lawn. Next to a statue of Mary. In a half cut out bathtub. You know your house.
0: I mean, I have to take responsibility. This is my fault. That was my fault. That was my fault.
1: I'm just setting the scene for the first time.
0: We're at the top of a hill, and I just went dink.
1: Look,
0: all of a sudden, the bike goes all the way down to the bottom.
1: I'm just saying, you fertilized her eggs in her very Cortez house.
0: Now, you might say, well, why would he allow a catch like this to get away?
1: Personality.
0: Every conversation they had for multiple years, that might be your
1: fear of being stabbed, right? Every time you fall asleep.
0: That would be actually the real danger.
1: Yeah.
0: Because you can tune her out, but you can't tune out a knife in your chest.
1: You certainly can't. No matter how hard you try.
0: But if you want a little evidence as to maybe why he's excused himself from this particular situation,
1: sure.
0: Let me give you this exchange between the two.
5: So, Riley, what has been helpful to you in combating racism?
6: I think it's helpful and important to talk to other white people about racism. And I think a lot of people, they don't want to be racist. They don't think that they're racist. But they also don't know some of the things that they believe or say are and can be racist.
0: Right, question mark.
6: And I think one of the, like, effective ways is just to talk and kind of help teach them about why some of the things they believe or say or think are wrong.
0: Mm-hmm.
6: Not necessarily racist, mm-hmm. but that they're wrong. And that'll sort of, like, chip away.
0: Yeah.
6: And,
0: yeah.
6: You know, contribute to some development in this area. But not necessarily take somebody from, like, being a racist to not being a racist in one conversation.
5: And it's just always being open to learning about racist things that we may have said or done without judgment and defensiveness.
1: I also sneak out every night and have sex with anything, regardless of skin color, as long as it's a man. I've been hiding it. I'd say deeply closeted, but it's not. The fact that you have not figured this out yet is absurd.
0: Deeply closeted.
1: Yes. We've only had
0: on a marquee. Yeah.
1: I only have sex with you from behind.
0: I will say that one conversation like that and I'm out the door. I don't even answer the question. You asked me that question. I'm like, okay, see ya, honey. Bye.
1: What are you going to combat racism? I'm sorry, what? I'm just not racist.
0: Right. Yeah. How about not being racist? That's the way you do it. You don't need to go out there and talk to your, think about this. Hey guys, how are you? Ready to start the evening? Let me just ask you real quick what you're doing to combat racism.
1: Yeah, hey, big gulps, huh? What do you guys do to combat racism?
0: All right, gotta take a break. We're back with more in just a second. There are products that you can probably survive buying the cheap version of. A spatula, for example. Although I will say, I just bought like a nuclear-powered spatula to make omelets in the morning. It's incredible.
1: Ooh.
0: I will say, you can improve your life by buying things in certain categories where you don't think, I don't need the best thing there. When you buy the best thing, it does really change your life. You notice the difference. Underwear, one of these things, because you spend half your life wearing it at least. 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You're sort of half your life wearing underwear, the other half going commando or nude. 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
1: Oh, easy.
0: Okay.
1: I'd say 80-20.
0: But that's all changed since you got UnderTech because you love them so much.
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0: I wanted to get your take on this. Was this controversy in conservative circles?
1: All right.
0: About burritos.
1: I like them.
0: I like them too. They're great.
1: Fine with them.
0: Is a $20 burrito the thing that's going to divide the GOP? This comes from Andrew Colvett, who was he worked with Charlie Kirk for many years. He tweeted somebody saying that it was a college student who complained that a burrito shouldn't cost $20, basically talking about the affordability issue that we've been dealing with this. So there was no shortage of feedback. Pundit Mark Thiessen encouraged students to economize like he did as a young person and to lean into prepaid cafeteria meals. J.D. Vance, who does not like him very much, replied, "If you've ever met him in person, it's quite obvious the man has never missed a burrito," which is a weird thing to happen from your vice president. But, it's the world we live in now.
1: Yeah, it is. Well, there's literally jihadist communists taking over the other side.
0: Yeah.
1: I don't know if we I guess this is. Well, you know what? I will be honest. The cost of burritos has occupied my mind much more than if Iran has missiles. So if I'm being authentic.
0: That's true.
1: This is a bigger deal to me.
0: It is. Dan Crenshaw said, "Stop whining, get a job, eat ramen like the rest of us in college on a budget with four roommates." And this is a kind of the debate. I think there was someone else, I don't remember who it was, that I saw in the middle of this that said, we made burritos at home for the family and we did that and it was like $20 for the whole family.
1: Yeah.
0: Now I just pulled up Chipotle.
1: I don't like that argument though when people say that.
0: Really?
1: Because they're like, look, I go to a bar and I got to pay $7 for a beer, but if I get a six pack at the store, yeah, because you're drinking it at home.
12: Right.
1: You're going out.
12: Yes.
1: When you go out, there's an upcharge.
12: Yes.
1: Stop complaining about it. It's how the place makes the money. You have to pay rent. There's air conditioning. There's all kinds of stuff.
12: Mm-hmm.
1: So if you don't want to pay $20 for the burrito, don't.
12: Right. Like 100. Because like, yes, I could make my food cheaper at home, probably.
1: Guarantee it. If I knew how to cook, I would.
12: I don't know how to cook. It's not as good, and I don't want to waste the time.
1: Right.
12: I want someone else to do it for me, and then I just want to throw it down my gullet in 8 seconds.
1: Yes.
12: That's how the transaction's supposed to work.
1: Right.
12: Now,
1: I'm aware of what I'm doing. I'm aware it's a waste of money.
12: Mm-hmm. Yeah.
1: And that's okay. But I've made that conscious choice.
12: And by the way, we should point out, and this just happened a couple of years ago, if you want to save money, if a budget is important, everyone's like, oh gosh, you boomers had it easy, everything handed to you, you guys all moved into houses, you know, right after you got out of high school or whatever, like false thing that's not true about our fathers and grandfathers, who, by the way, worked their ass off and saved us in multiple world wars. Just point that out. This idea that they went back there and it was very, very easy for them. They didn't go on vacations. They didn't have fancy cars.
1: Right.
12: They didn't have a lot. They didn't go on Uber. They didn't have, nine different streaming service, subscriptions. They cooked at home all the time. For the very first time in U.S. history, just a couple of years ago, we now eat out more as a country than we eat at home.
1: Yes.
12: That's a privilege and something that is going to cost more.
1: Well, also, that started with lockdowns and DoorDash. And I also, look, I bought a condo at 21. I bought a house at 24.
12: That's not common, by the way.
1: You could say I was a degenerate, but I really wasn't. I went for what I wanted to do with my life, because you could fail at what you want to do, and you can fail at what you don't want to do just as easily.
12: Yep.
1: But, you know, I hear that a lot, too, with people, but it may not be common, but a lot of my friends, too, who were degenerates, bought their house.
12: Because
1: they
12: went
1: and worked construction jobs and did stuff, but then they just had enough money to buy their house.
12: Mm-hmm.
1: So it's like, it is possible. When I keep hearing this, I'm like, this isn't true.
12: Well, it's not easy.
1: It's not.
12: Ever said it was going to be easy.
1: At this moment right now, it's not. In 2006, it wasn't as easy as 2008.
12: Mm-hmm.
1: It just depends on the market. But the idea that, like, yeah, boomers had it way easier and everything, that's just not true.
12: I know.
1: Your house was 70 grand. It's like, yeah, but they were also making 80 cents an hour.
12: Right.
1: So what's the difference? The
12: same people who post the, oh, your house is only 80 grand, also say, oh, well, you know, like, well, McDonald's is only costing, you know, charging 39 cents for a hamburger or whatever. Right. Well, what were the employees making? Nothing.
1: Right.
12: All of this stuff changes. And that doesn't mean, like, this devolved into a back and forth between, I think Matt Walsh was involved in it. He was saying, like, hey, you can't just ignore how these people feel. You have to address their concerns, because you can't just say, well, you're dumb, you should make burritos at home. And so they fought about this online. And I don't want to get into the back and forth of it.
1: Yeah, sorry.
12: But what I do want to say is, it is important for both things to happen. Number one, we should acknowledge what reality is. You know, like, for example, this is just going to state a fact for you. Burritos don't cost $20. They can cost $20 if you put I'm on Chipotle right now.
1: Yes.
12: Their burritos, and this I'm in their app, range from $10 to $12. Now, that is more than, you paid a few years ago. Yes, the price is going up. I get the point isn't that they actually are $20. But, I mean, this is also Chipotle, which is, again, a fast casual. Taco Bell, you can get them at 99 cents. Still the bean burritos, I think, on their 99-cent menu or $1.99 menu. So yes. Still, you could still shovel. And I only say that because I was there 18 times this week. So you can still eat food cheaply if you want. Might not be the best healthy thing. If you want to make it at home, you can do it that way. There's lots of different ways to move around this. So number one is, we should acknowledge that while prices are high right now, they are not accelerating necessarily any more quickly than they normally do. What we're feeling right now is the COVID and Biden era.
1: Yes.
12: That is what we're feeling. We are feeling a country, and we talked about this recently, that just poured trillions of dollars into the economy and jacked up rates for everybody and made costs go out of control And so we saw a massive set of inflation kick in. Prices went way up, and now they're increasing off of those already high prices. It is Trump's fault, and I will criticize him for this, for his messaging in the campaign, which was, I will get prices back down. There was never a chance he was going to do that. He was not going to bring prices back down. What he was going to do is slow the rate of inflation and make sure it wasn't going back to those Biden-era rates. So that's part one. And part two, just to the politics of it, you just can't say what I just said. That can't be right. Your answer.
1: Yeah.
12: Your answer can't be, hey, suck it up, make all your food at home, you're wrong about the price increases, and everybody before you was tougher than you. You have to come up with something and address those concerns, and that should be a central part of the politics of it, but we should also acknowledge reality.
1: Well, we have to, and if you also want small businesses like restaurants in your community, you do have to support them, and there's going to be an upcharge on your food.
12: Mm-hmm.
1: Unless you want every single restaurant in your area to be Middle Eastern.
12: What does that have to do?
1: Look, my Nana was Lebanese. I have no problem with Middle Eastern people.
12: I know you don't.
1: I got it in my blood.
12: I know.
1: Mostly Irish and Italian, though.
12: Right.
1: But I'm just saying, there's a certain kind.
12: Mm-hmm.
1: Islam.
12: Okay.
1: And, you know.
12: Whispering into a microphone doesn't have that much effect.
1: Islam doesn't. You don't need every restaurant to be that.
12: People can still hear.
1: What I'm saying is some cultures support their cultures, and other cultures complain. Maybe we need to do less complainy and a little more supporting each other.
12: I agree with this largely.
1: That's all I'm saying.
12: You know, I'm because we do get to that point where we just think all of this is supposed to be handed to us. And the truth of the matter is that's just not how it works. We could get all into our dumb war stories. You've traveled all over the country and at times did shows for nobody, right? I mean, when you're starting out, you're doing shows, open mics, nobody's paying attention.
1: Correct.
12: People there are other comedians who are trying hard not to laugh at you so that people don't think that you're better than them.
1: Correct.
12: You went through that.
1: Yeah, of course.
12: My first job in radio was, you know, hanging balloons and giving out stickers. And we're operating, my first board shift was learning to operate the board overnight on Christmas Eve into Christmas. That was my first time I ever did anything.
1: So, yeah, both in situations where you want to be hanging yourself instead of balloons. Yes. I understand.
12: Exactly. Yes. That's how, I don't know, that at least until recently, that's kind of how you thought it worked. Like, yeah, the beginning kind of sucks. But, you know, you're in the middle of your childhood. You have the energy, your youth. You have all the fun things you're doing with your friends. You're meeting new people. There's stuff that cancels that crap out. But you bust your ass at that job if you want to advance.
1: Correct.
12: You don't sit here and just complain every single day. All we hear about is affordability. It is a real problem for a lot of people. But it's always been a real problem for a lot of people. We never had any money. We never had any money at all when I was growing up. But my parents worked hard; they did everything they could. We weren't wealthy. That wasn't something that came about. But they worked really hard to put me in a position where I could try to work hard too.
1: Yes, my parents worked very hard. My parents became wealthy, then lost it all because of my dad's sickness.
12: Yeah,
1: and then after that, like when I was getting into comedy, I sold luggage in the ghetto. And I lived off the McDonald's. It was great. And then I lived off the McDonald's dollar menu to the point that my accountant was like, why aren't you dead? And I was like, what? The double cheeseburger is 99 cents. But it's also, you know, like,
12: it was.
1: I mean, now it's $39.50. Yeah. So I understand what they're saying. But yeah, part of it is you just have to figure out what works for you inside of your budget. And I understand when times get tough, it sucks. But you have to learn to live with that. And there were plenty of times in my life where a $20 burrito would have upset me and I would have been like, I can't afford. But, you know, it's not for you in this moment and you can make it at home. And then there are certain luxuries when you can go out and afford it.
12: Yeah. Again, you got to have a political message to this.
1: Yeah.
12: You can't just say what we're saying, even though a lot of it is true. You know, when my wife and I started dating and moved in together, we were living out of envelopes. Like, my wife had, just to say, a small tad, Dave, of debt that she had acquired from certain credit cards that she used thinking that there was apparently no consequence to that. And we, you know, for years lived out of freaking envelopes. And we ate, I mean, I ate way too much fast food. That's what you do.
1: Yeah.
12: It is part of the experience. And I think, like, we're now teaching people, like, oh, well, that's not part of your experience. You're better than that. You get to avoid all those difficult things that your parents and your grandparents did. I sound totally like a dad right now.
1: No, but look, I've gone to a casino and had a $30,000 Coke. So there's certain things that there's stuff in your life where you make mistakes and go, mm-hmm. I shouldn't do that again.
12: Mm-hmm.
1: So there's, you just have to learn from your mistakes and then look at certain markets and look at certain things the way that home buying works and when you can and can't. Like, it's just part of the process, yes, of living your life and trying to create the best future for you. And then if you have a family, you realize, oh, it's not even about me. It's about my kid.
12: Mm-hmm. Yes, exactly.
1: And eventually your priorities change and stuff shifts. I realize this is all about a burrito, mm-hmm. but it does come down to the fact that, yeah, you just, some days you stay at home, you make a meal. Some days you get to go out.
12: We had Hamburger Helper Tuesdays. I remember it all the time. Yeah,
1: we had tuna noodle casserole from the Hamburger Helper.
12: We're in the same line.
1: Yeah.
12: Apparently. Ooh.
1: Yeah, the same stupid tuna noodle casserole.
12: The same thing, gloved hand that was walking around and talking to us that we were like, oh, that sounds like an appropriate place to eat.
1: Yes, and then there was, what was his brother, the other helper?
12: I don't know. It was tuna helper. There was a hamburger helper.
1: And then there was like cheeseburger helper. Mm. And yeah, I think...
12: I think there was all sorts of right. Now I want that, and I want a burrito. This is the thing. Like, actually, the best thing about this is I actually really just want a $20 burrito now. I want to know. I mean, I guess you go to an upscale Mexican place, you could pay $20 for a burrito.
1: Yeah.
12: For a normal takeout burrito does not cost $20.
1: No, there's got to be something in it, or it's like the size of a baseball bat.
12: Yeah.
1: Because I can go to a great Mexican restaurant in Detroit, and it's like $9 for my family. So I'm not sure where this is at.
12: All right, got to take a break. Back with more in just a second.
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12: You know, people, Dave, you've probably had them in your life that were maybe doing things that were a tad illicit.
1: Mm-hmm.
12: Maybe not by the... Why is AOC still behind us, by the way?
1: I'm not sure.
12: Creepy. Maybe not a little bit breathing. Illicit. I keep looking at the camera and it's like, there's this weird lady behind us.
1: You brought up burritos. The dog whistle. Here she is.
12: Don't show me. Now, again, show him. Show him. So you ever have that friend, though, Dave, where like they would get into all these like schemes and capers and scams, and they would be so impressive that you'd just be like, why don't you just apply this to your life and your job? Like, you would be so much more successful. You wouldn't need all these schemes and scams and plans.
1: Of course.
12: Right.
1: Like a George Costanza.
12: Yeah, George Costanza is a good example.
1: Yes.
12: He could have just done a good job at a company.
1: Yes.
12: But instead, everything was a game to do less work.
1: Correct.
12: Okay. That's kind of how I feel maybe about this guy, Zach Holland. He's a former college golfer. He was in St. Louis. He was a member of a St. Louis area country club. And he says he's a 2 handicap. And they say says he's a 2 handicap because this is an important part of the story.
1: Right.
12: He was playing with a certain partners at the Winghaven Country Club's member tournament. And he said he needed to take a phone call regarding his allegedly ailing grandmother. So he's made up a story about his allegedly ailing grandmother. He then offered to move ahead to the 4th hole to take his tee shot and then to maintain pace of play before meeting up with all of them later. So he has a reason he's going to take a call. He says, I'll meet up with you guys in a second.
1: Right.
12: This whole elaborate scheme. When his friends rejoined him, Holland told him that he was unsure where his ball ended up. Did he lose it? Did he hit it off the green? Where did it go? The group arrived, though, there, Dave, at the cup. And they found a divot where the ball had landed, and the ball was sitting in the hole.
1: Oh.
12: Wow, he had hit a hole in one, which is great. Because it would result in him earning a cash prize. No witnesses were there. Club staff reviewed the security footage, which, by the way, it's 2026. They have cameras wherever you are.
1: Correct.
12: They are filming you. They can always tell when you've done something stupid. They showed Holland at the cup before his scheduled tee time. That's where he allegedly made the divot himself and planted the ball in the hole. He confessed immediately. Just like I guess there's a cash prize, so there's some motivation, but
1: sure,
12: is that even what it was about, or did he just want to show his buddies that he could still do it?
1: I don't know. I think that's real Costanza, though. So
12: it is.
1: You have to, I mean, he knew about the cash prize, you had to have,
12: yeah,
1: because he drove up there, left a divot,
12: yes.
1: And then rolled it into the hole.
12: Oh, God, it's embarrassing.
1: And he obviously didn't know about the cameras. He's like, there's no way that the golf course has cameras.
12: No, it's outside.
1: Yeah, why would
12: cameras outside?
1: They don't have golf course cameras.
12: No.
1: Not in 2026. There's no way. They can't afford them in a country club.
12: This isn't the future.
1: No.
12: We're only in 2026. They can't afford cameras. I mean, you know, people are paying members' dues. There's no way that they could apply some of that to a camera.
1: There's no way that they would have enough. They would have $300.
12: He, by the way, basically just completely... I think he, if you're going to do this, this is the way to handle it. He said, there's no excuse for what I did. I was completely in the wrong. There's really no motivation, just complete stupidity. And we were giving 2 shots back to the field, and that's not an excuse. No excuse for what happened. He's father of 2, by the way.
1: Oh,
12: said,
1: good.
12: Said he made a terrible mistake. The lack of moral character. I can take the banter and the chatter and the heat because I deserve a lot of that from a golf perspective. What I am most worried about is my family. It's not fair to them. I mean, look, I don't think anybody's blaming your family.
1: No one thinks it's your family.
12: No.
1: They're just going to call you hole in one from now on.
12: Yes.
1: Or like whatever strokes.
12: Yeah. You're never going to play golf and not get harassed for it again in your life. That's your punishment. It's not that big a deal. I mean, we've seen worse over the years. Politicians do worse on a day-to-day basis, and they have no shame whatsoever. So chin up.
1: Well, what's so odd about it is it's such a dumb luck shot.
12: Yes.
1: Or even as a professional golfer, no one ever does that on purpose. Right. You just try to get near the pin, and if it ever rolls in, it's just a dumb luck accident. It's like putt-putt. Even on a putt-putt hole, it's just a it's just an accident. It's a happy accident.
12: You're aiming for the general vicinity, and sometimes it bounces off the wall and goes in, and sometimes it doesn't.
1: In the very rare time, I almost got a hole in one time. And if I won, it was for this big hospital charity. Mm. And if I won, I would have won a Cadillac Escalade.
12: Wow.
1: And it was this close.
12: No.
1: This close. And it was, I swear, it was the great. And I did it with a driver and a half swing. And it was like 130 yards.
12: The worst hole in one in history.
1: Yeah, ever. They'd have to make me a golden driver after that.
12: I feel like they might downgrade you to a Buick or something.
1: Yeah, they'd be like, you can't have this.
12: No.
1: With the club you used.
12: An Escalade, though, you're talking, that's, I mean, $70,000, $80,000.
1: At the time, it was probably like $60,000, $70,000. Yeah, it was a while ago. It was like 10, 12 years ago.
12: Imagine how great it would have been to take that $60,000, $70,000 away from the children.
1: Oh, that's what was so great.
12: Yeah, yeah.
1: It was, the whole thing was like, look, this is donated from the Children's Hospital.
12: Mm-hmm. So we could sell this and cure some cancer.
1: Mm-hmm.
12: Not going to do that. We're going to let you drive around.
1: That's right.
12: Mm-hmm. And you almost had it.
1: It was some real money. They gave you cleats before you went out there.
12: Oh, wow.
1: They gave you the shoes. They gave you a vest.
12: Mm-hmm.
1: It was the whole nine.
12: Mm. It's pretty fancy.
1: Yep.
12: Pretty
1: they fancy. All said this takes away from lymphoma causes.
12: You're right. More kids will have growths in their glandular areas, but you will have a sweet ride.
1: Well, I mean, they cured cancer years ago, probably.
12: Yeah. Well, Joe Biden did it. He guaranteed it as he was running for office.
1: Yeah.
12: Has JoeBidenCuredCancer.com. You can check and see if he's figured that out. By the way, his cancer is getting worse, which is terrible.
1: Yeah.
12: And it's like, maybe that was a little tasteless. I understand now in the grand scheme of things, maybe giving millions of people hope to cure their cancer. Maybe you could admit that was a bad idea. I don't know.
1: Well, he has the kind that he didn't cure yet.
12: Okay. I thought he's curing all of it. I think that was part of the
1: campaign. That's a pretty broad stroke.
12: It was a broad stroke.
1: There's a lot of cancer.
12: It was a very large lie is what it was.
1: Yes.
12: Unless the site's been updated. Maybe he has cured it. Because now he can work with like Beakers all day long. He's retired.
1: That is true.
12: So he could have figured it out.
1: You mean Beaker the Muppet?
12: Yes. With a higher IQ, I believe, than anyone in the White House in that particular term. Okay, we're going to take a break. Back with more in just a moment. The internet has made shopping for a house incredibly easy. You can just sit on your couch at 11 o'clock at night and just look at 50 houses without even putting a pair of shoes on, or even your underwear. You can see the kitchen. You can tour. What was that?
1: What?
12: I thought you just breathed out. Was that?
1: I don't know if I did anything.
12: I heard something, I thought. Okay, you could stare at satellite pictures of the house. You can stare at whatever you decide to stare at.
1: In the house?
12: Not in the house, no.
1: You can't look into the house.
12: Well, I mean, you could take a virtual tour of the house, but you can't see what's going on live inside these houses, Dave.
1: Oh.
12: All right. 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
5: I've heard that.
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4: Happy Wednesday. Hope everyone is having a wonderful week so far. As you can see, we're in a little bit of a different setup because right after I record this, I will be recording my Friday episode with Vanessa Sivage. We are sitting down with her after her historic settlement. Remember, we had her on a couple of years ago. She was our Share the Arrows Award winner in 2024, our first ever, because she blew the whistle on Texas Children's, that huge hospital down in Houston, their illegal practices in prescribing cross-sex hormones, puberty blockers to kids, and also fraudulently using Medicaid to do it. It was crazy. And she bravely came forward, and the federal government sicked their authorities on her. And now that the trial is over, she is finally able to tell all and to tell details of the past few years that she has never revealed before. So make sure you tune in on Friday morning to Relatable, where we're sitting down with Vanessa. And just one more thing happening on Friday that I've got to promote before we get into the rest of today's episode. I've got another Jubilee debate coming out. So the Jubilee debate that was published back in October that I did was by far the most, popular thing that I've been a part of, maybe the most viewed, but definitely the most discussed. I have people come up to me all the time and they might not know what my podcast is. They've never heard of Relatable, but they're like, oh my gosh, that Surrounded debate, I've seen you in that. And so that was such a fun opportunity that I was honored to be a part of. And now I'm going to be a part of another Jubilee debate. This time it's a one-on-one debate. Very different format, and it's about feminism and Christian nationalism, abortion, sexuality, gender. So much was covered. So make sure you tune in on Friday, and then we'll be doing a recap episode next week. All right, let's get into today's episode. Y'all might be able to guess what I'm going to talk about because I talked about it on X and I got a ton of blowback for what I said. And that is AOC harvesting her eggs to be frozen and publicly documenting this process. So you've got a lot of people saying, just right off the bat, let me say, that this is none of your business. You shouldn't be talking about this. You shouldn't be discussing this on the podcast. You shouldn't have commented about it on X. We'll talk about what I said on X and why people got so angry. But let me just say right up front that AOC is chronicling this on social media. Now, what are her motivations for that? We can guess. She says it's to just show women in their 30s who are driven that this is an option to have children. I don't know. But when you post something for public consumption, you are allowing people to offer their opinions about that thing. And this is not a neutral topic. This fits right into the subjects that we discuss a lot, which is fertility treatments, what it does to a woman's body, the ethical and moral risk of removing conception from sex and removing conception, certainly from marriage, and all of the potential consequences of that. And so, yeah, we're going to talk about it. AOC, the politician, the fellow millennial that we have been talking about for years, is publicly touting the benefits of egg harvesting in your mid-30s. We're going to talk about it. So if you don't know, she posted this video on her social media showing the injection process that is supposed to, you know, stimulate your eggs and so she can go through the process of harvesting them. And she said this in her video, saw one.
5: Deco and I, day one of freezing my eggs, I'm diving into the process and now I've got, let's see, all of this medicine here. I'm going to inject this first, but I got a pro tip from a friend because this injection kind of stings. It kind of burns a little bit. So a friend of mine told me that if you make the first injection first and let it sit while you're doing everything else, maybe it burns a little less. I don't know. Don't be weird about this, even though I know all of you will be.
4: So just to explain exactly what she's doing, for those of you who don't know, this is the stage of the egg freezing process that requires 2 weeks of daily hormone shots. So follicle stimulating drugs to make the sacs inside a woman's ovary that hold the egg grow. And then you also have the drug to keep the eggs from being released until a doctor can retrieve them. So that's what she's doing here. She has like this two-step process of injecting herself with hormones so that the eggs will be ready to be harvested. And then she will go to her doctor's office and she'll be given either just a medication to mitigate the pain. There's actually a whole New York Times podcast about this and how painful this can be and how women sometimes are just not treated well in these situations. Sometimes they're put under completely. And so they'll harvest the eggs and then they will be removed and they will be flash frozen and then they will remain frozen until AOC decides that she, you know, maybe if she has a sperm donor, sperm seller, or maybe she finds someone that she wants to have children with and wants to give his sperm. And then she will likely go through the IVF process, which we've detailed many times on this show. In order to create her child, those embryos will be, or an embryo could be transferred into her womb and she could have her own child, or she might, depending on when she wants to have children, she could have a surrogate and she could try to create the embryos or transfer the embryos and grow the embryos, gestate them that way. It still could be, she's 36 years old, that she is able to have her own children naturally in the next several years. But it looks like she is kind of already betting that that's not going to happen and that she is planning to use IVF, possibly surrogacy in the future in order to have children. She shared that she has been thinking about freezing her eggs and saving money for the process for years. She wanted to share her journey because she believes, she said, that women generally are not taught enough about their bodies. True. And need more examples of living full lives with every kind of choice. Okay. That's one way to think of it. She acknowledged there would be pushback for being so public about her process, but she was willing to take that risk for the sake of empowerment. Okay. That's great. At least she knows there's going to be pushback from people like me, and she's willing to take that. So for all of you out there who say it's none of your business, you shouldn't talk about it. At least AOC is tough enough to know that if she's going to publicize this, there's going to be public commentary about it. And it has consequences, not just for AOC, but for all of the women that she is advertising to. Because she is conveying a message. She's not just blogging about her daily life. She is conveying a message. She is making a case. She is saying that this is an acceptable way to live your life. This is how you can order your years, order your priorities, and this is what it looks like, a version of what it looks like to live a full life, to defer marriage, to defer motherhood, to pursue other things, and then you could have this insurance policy of harvesting your eggs, and then you can still have everything that you want later on. Well, is that actually true? Is that probable? Is that a healthy message to be conveying to young women? I don't think so. And that's why we're talking about it. We'll get into more about what AOC thinks about egg freezing, and then actually some surprising developments about her own relationships and that reveal maybe why she's doing this politically, personally. We'll get into that in a second.
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4: Okay, here is AOC talking more about how egg freezing equals, to her, empowerment, Satu.
5: This is a choice that I am making to feel more in control of my life. And if people want to make assumptions about my decision, let them make those assumptions. I feel empowered to make this choice. I think it's a very privileged position that I've been able to make.
4: Okay, empowered, in control. That's kind of the tell right there. She wants to be in control. She doesn't want to put it up to chance. She doesn't want to trust God with this. She doesn't want to see how things shake out. She wants to take control. What do we always say? When technology takes us from what is natural to what is possible, we have to ask, but is this moral? Is this ethical? For Christians, is this biblical? Is this right? So often when we take a natural process into our own hands, not always, but so often, there are other consequences to that that we at least have to consider. And that is one problem with how I see AOC presenting this as consequenceless, as on the same moral level as getting married, having children naturally, prioritizing motherhood. So this is how I responded to this on X that sent so many people on X into a tizzy. So here's what I said. I said, number one, she's been with the same guy for years. She's been with the same guy reportedly since college, and they were engaged at one point. I said, she's been with the same guy for years. There's no reason that she couldn't have had kids yet. Number two, she will now require, if she uses these frozen eggs to then create embryos, require IVF or surrogacy to have a baby, which will always come with ethical and health risks that the baby is forced to bear, because of course that's true. And let me pause and just elucidate that for a second. For those of you who are new, if you are using IVF, 9 times out of 10, so I don't need to hear about the one exception that you represent up there. I understand there are exceptions. 9 times out of 10, that is going to require creating embryos, grading those embryos to see how healthy they are, and then discarding those embryos based on whether they have some chromosomal anomaly that could equal something like Down syndrome. So you've got eugenics right from the start of the creation of those embryos. And then so often women make more embryos than they would ever transfer. And so you've got multiple embryos, say 4 embryos on ice because they weren't the gender that you wanted or they didn't make the cut. And you're left with this ethical issue of whether you freeze them indefinitely, you abandon them, you adopt them out to strangers, or you destroy them, or you dedicate them to science. And so these are living people. If we believe that a person is a person, no matter how small, that all people are made in God's image from the moment of conception onward, then we have to think long and hard about the consequences of IVF that is almost always the result of first freezing your eggs. Okay, so that's what I'm talking about when I'm talking about the ethical and health risks that are carried by these babies. It's disordered. We as adults make sacrifices on behalf of babies. We don't ask babies to make sacrifices on behalf of us. And so often embryos are required to sacrifice themselves or their right to live and to be born for our wants and for our demands. And that is wrong. Same with surrogacy. You are ripping that child away from the only home he or she has ever known at the point of birth. And you are planning to do that, unlike with adoption. And so that is also unethical. In all of these situations, we are asking these children to do hard things to fulfill our wants, and that is wrong, okay? So that is probably the path that she's going to go down. So we have just begun with this egg harvesting all of the potential ethical quandaries that she could find herself in. Okay, so that's my second point. It's mostly why I'm talking about this. And then number three, this is just true. It is very rare, even via egg freezing and IVF, that a woman is able to get pregnant after 40. Most of the embryos she creates will never see the light of day if AOC does indeed go on to create embryos. Now, people were mad about this. I understand the internet is a difficult place because we're reading fast. There's a lot going on. So I don't want to like condemn everyone, but it's also, I've just realized most people cannot think in terms of statistically or in general or as a rule. They are always thinking about how they represent the exception and they have to negate the rule because of their one anecdote that proves the exception. This is not me saying that you should never get pregnant after 40 or it's impossible to get pregnant after 40 or that it's always wrong to get pregnant after 40. There are women who they either didn't find the right person, they get pregnant after 40 after they get married, or there are women who couldn't have a baby until after 40 and they have a baby. There are all different kinds of reasons a woman might get pregnant after 40 and they can all be beautiful. But when you are purposely deferring it, then you are choosing a much more difficult fertility path. That's just true. Biology is actually real. We have a window of time in which our fertility peaks and then it goes way down. And people think that IVF and egg freezing, that that's a guarantee of pregnancy. It's not a guarantee of pregnancy. It is very, very difficult for you to be able to gestate that child after 40. Not impossible, but much more difficult. God made our bodies to function a certain way. And so you're going through all of these hormones, you're going through all of this money, you're taking all of these ethical risks, and there is absolutely no guarantee. In fact, the percentage, the chance is very low of you actually being able to gestate and birth that child. Okay, fourth point, purposely deferring motherhood into your 40s. This is not talked about enough when we talk about when to have children. As long as it depends on you. I'm not talking about, you know, you can't help it, but purposely deferring motherhood into her 40s means removing the possibility of her kids knowing their grandparents and probably removing the possibility of her grandkids knowing her. That is selfish. That is just not a repercussion that is discussed enough when we are talking about the average age of marriage going up so much over the decades and the average age of having your first child going up so much over the decades. Again, if it's out of your control, okay, it's out of your control, but purposely pursuing your career first and saying, I don't want to settle down until I'm 38 and then I don't want to have kids until I'm 40. That is selfish. It's not good for you. It's likely not to end in an actual pregnancy. You're probably then going to pursue all of these dangerous methods, both for you and the baby. And then your parents don't get to be around for them. And you probably don't get to be around for your grandkids. Like, I don't think that we realize the value of the wisdom and the presence and the stability that is offered by grandparents. I just think we take that for granted. It used to be, of course, that you would know your grandparents, you would know your great grandparents, maybe even beyond that for at least a few years. But now, I mean, our kids barely have any time with their grandparents at all because in some cases of the choices that we are making.
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4: We're never asking, well, what are the consequences for the kid? Like, maybe it's not good for them to not grow up around grandparents. Maybe it's not good for them to only have the option of parents who have no energy to meet all of their needs. Again, I'm talking about the purposeful choice to defer motherhood into your 40s or fatherhood into your 40s. There are selfish reasons for that. Okay, number five, freezing your eggs is horrible for your health. It is horrible for your health. It's the same thing as like the consequences of a man. It's not the same thing, but it's, we also talk about the consequences of this when a man is injecting estrogen into his body to try to present like a woman. Okay, you have a man's body. You have XY chromosomes. You're not supposed to have that much estrogen. Like, that's why if you did have that much estrogen, doctors would look at your blood work and they would say something's wrong. We got to fix that. But we are putting artificial estrogen into men so they can present as women. And we're like, oh yeah, it's totally fine. And then we're doing the same thing to women who want to present as men. We're injecting testosterone. Again, if you were a woman who presented with that high amount of testosterone, doctors would sound the alarm and they would try to do something to fix it. But we're purposely inducing that. And now we see it's bad for your health. It can deteriorate your genitalia. It is horrible for your internal hormones. It seems to be very bad for your mental health in that it increases aggression and thoughts of violence and depression and all of that. And so whenever we inject our body with artificial hormones, whether it's through hormonal birth control or whether it's through cross-sex hormones or whether it's the hormones to induce ovulation so your eggs will be ripe for harvesting so then you can go flash freeze them, there are going to be consequences for that. There are going to be side effects. There are studies that show that there is a link between freezing your eggs and even the hormonal process of IVF and breast cancer and ovarian cancer. That we talked to a sweet woman a few years ago who was a surrogate. It was a horrible story. Her name was Brittany. And I believe this was the first podcast where she shared her story, and she was a surrogate for two gay men who wanted to gestate their child. They found out that that Brittany had cancer and they wanted her to abort the child. Well, she didn't have to abort the child. She could do preterm delivery. They didn't want to deal with the preemie baby. And they were like, we're not taking care of your child. We don't want you to adopt the child. We don't want you to take care of the child after birth. And so you have to deliver the child. She delivered the child at 24 weeks. The child died. Horrible, horrible situation. But she had been a surrogate multiple times and she had breast cancer. And she was with her doctors exploring the possibility of the connection between her surrogacy journeys and the IVF was required for them. And the cancer that she was now having to get chemotherapy for. When we inject our bodies with things that they are not supposed to have at levels that are not being naturally created to do something that our body was not naturally created to do, which was carry an embryo that isn't ours, all kinds of consequences possibly exist. And again, we're just not supposed to think about that. We're supposed to think, oh, you have more control. You're more empowered. At least you can be a representative for the state of New York until you're 38 years old and possibly run for president. Who cares how that affects your body, your future health, and your kids? And then number six, she's glamorizing the lie that women can have it all. The truth is we can't. No one can have it all. It's not just women, but it is unique why we can't have it all. We can't have it all because only we can bear children. And there is only a period of time that you can bear children. There may be another time for you to be able to pursue the things that preclude you from motherhood. It is possible to have a kind of work where you can prioritize motherhood in the home and you are also able to have your Etsy shop or host your podcast where you record a couple times a week. It is possible to be able to do those kinds of things at the same time, but this kind of nonstop, ambitious, time-consuming work at the same time that your body is primed to have kids, like, you got to pick one or the other. That is the reality. I just want young women out there to hear you. If you want children, if you want children and you want to be married, now is the time to prioritize that. Now is the time. Your 20s and 30s are the time to make sure that you are in a position to meet the right guy. You are ready to dedicate the time and the effort and the love and the attention that is necessary to raising those children. Now is the time. You might, in your 40s and 50s, once all of your kids are in school, have more time to be like the ambitious go-getter that you want to be. Perhaps, I don't know. Depends on what you want to do. But you are probably going to have to rearrange your life if that is the outcome that you want. Some jobs, again, some work is conducive to also having young kids. It is possible, but being a congresswoman really isn't. Running for president really isn't. Biology is real. How you order your life can make or break your future. So just understand that. If you are under the delusion that you can do everything you want to do, you can party, you can go from guy to guy, you can pursue this nonstop 80-hour a week career, and then you can get married at 38 and have kids at 42, you are lying to yourself. And AOC, if she is pushing that idea, she is lying to you. That's why I care about this. That's why I care about this journey. It is bad for you. It's potentially bad for babies, and it is bad for our country when our kids don't have grandkids anymore. And when we are not reproducing because you believed this idea that having babies in your 40s is just as likely as having babies in your late 20s. It's not. It's not. You can be mad at me all you want to, but you can scream at the sky about biology, but it is real. It is real. You don't freeze your eggs to only then pursue IVF and surrogacy and all of those things. Order your life in a way that is conducive to marriage and having children. That's the way to go. Now, we have learned some things about AOC and her political pursuits and her personal life that would make me not, well, I guess one of the points that I made, I would probably caveat a little bit. Or I would change a little bit. And then some other points have now been illuminated a little bit more because of what seems to be going on in her life. So we'll get into that in a second.
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4: AOC is not actually engaged. She hasn't been engaged. It was just reported just a few days ago that she and her ex-fiance had called it off about 18 months ago. And so that is the one thing that I would say, is that she is apparently not with someone that she wants to have children with. And instead, she is going on rant about dating losers. Top five.
10: A lot of these people who pressure women into having kids at a young age or trying to create hysteria around being too old, etc., what they're trying to do is rush you into having a relationship with a loser. By a loser, I mean someone who doesn't respect women, someone who doesn't respect you, someone who doesn't treat you well, someone that doesn't support your growth.
4: Okay, so I don't know if she's trying to passive-aggressively talk about her ex-fiancé. Certainly no one would accuse them of rushing into anything. They were together for like 15 years of their life. And so it wouldn't have been rushing if they had gotten married a few years ago. I mean, it's okay that they broke up. I have said many times, it's better to be single and sad than to be married and trapped. Like, you shouldn't settle for someone who is not respectful. You shouldn't settle for someone who is not a good person. You shouldn't settle for someone who hates women, although I'm not really sure her definitions of those things. No one is saying that I know of. I certainly have not given that advice, that you should just settle down and marry whoever comes along. I am so glad that I waited until I knew without a doubt that this is the person that I wanted to be with for the rest of my life. And I didn't have any doubt in my mind. And I do see a lot of women who are making decisions based on being afraid that this guy is the last chopper out of NAMM and he's not a good guy and he shouldn't be with them. I would never recommend that you do that. I recommend that if you are a Christian woman, that you find a Christian man who loves the Lord with all of his heart, mind, soul, and strength, and who loves you, has the same values as you, who will cherish you. And also, yes, I do think some Christians debate this, which I don't think it should be debated. I think you should be attracted to the person. I don't think it should just be something where he has all of these characteristics on paper. You should be attracted to him. You should want to be around him. You should laugh with him. You should share a sense of humor with him. You should have fun with him. All of those things, those romantic parts of love and falling in love, I also think are really important. At the same time, I do think today I see this online among both men and women. The specifications that young men and women today have for their future spouse, I would say especially in the Christian circle, It is like, it's ridiculously specific, okay? I've talked to people who are like, I just really feel convicted that this is the eye color that God wants me to have. I have this vision of this person who I'm supposed to marry, and I haven't seen this person yet. And I'm just, sometimes I'm like, you guys are thinking way too hard. I don't know if you read Abigail Schreier's advice column for the Free Press. I find it to be like very entertaining. I don't always agree with everything because we're not coming from the same Christian worldview, but she makes some good points. There was someone who wrote into Abigail Schreier saying, look, this woman that I'm with meets all of my criteria. She is by far on paper the best person that I've ever been with. And I don't understand why when I leave her presence, I am depressed and I feel exhausted. And Abigail Schreier basically says, yeah, you don't love her. You're not in love with her. And that's it. Like, that's the kind of thing I'm talking about, is that young people today are so overly obsessed with all of these different specifications, that they, I do think that you forget, like, you need to love the person. And people used to tell me, when you know, and that was really annoying to me until I met my husband. And then I was like, oh, I totally get it. When you know, and also they need to be a strong believer and share your values, be a hard worker. There are obviously qualities that you need to look for beyond your feelings, but feelings also matter too. But people like AOC are pushing this idea that you can't, it seems to me that she is basically saying you can't possibly find that person young and settle down young without settling for some kind of like misogynist. I mean, that's just crazy. We're just pointing out that biology is real. It is real. It's not paranoia. It's just wisdom. You know, like Proverbs depicts wisdom shouting into the street, being like, who's going to follow me? Hello, over here. AOC, that's what wisdom is doing for you. AOC, hello, wisdom, discernment, reality, biology. It's over here. We're trying to get your attention. And it's very difficult because then you see the depiction of like wisdom's foil throughout Proverbs, who is leading people into temptation and temporary pleasure, things that sound good, but lead you down a path of destruction. That's what's going on here. That's why it's so important to wade into this kind of debate. It's very simple. Don't date a loser. Don't marry a guy who isn't respectful and doesn't love you, but do, as long as it depends on you, try to find a good guy and get married and have kids if that's something that the Lord is calling you to do. Okay? The path that she is pursuing of political ambition and hoping to have kids via egg freezing and embryo creation in her 40s, trust me, that is not going to be the path that leads to fulfillment and happiness and satisfaction. In fact, it's just going to end up leading to a lot of disappointment. That's what it's going to do. Just some numbers about this so you know that I'm not just gaslighting here. I'm not just like making things up. These are not pro-life Christian studies. These are just academic studies. UCLA study found that only 5.7% of women who froze their eggs between 2014 and 2016 actually used them within 5 to 7 years. Things just don't end up panning out. And again, it's very difficult once you're over the age of 40 to actually be able to produce those babies. It's also extremely expensive. AOC has already talked about this. The price of freezing your eggs, $8,000 out of pocket, and then $1,200 annually for storage. The whole procedure costs about $12,000 to $15,000 per cycle. This is another thing when people tell me, oh, it's too expensive to have children. Like, that's why we're not having kids in this economy. And then you have someone who is touting a procedure that can cost you $15,000. It's a lot. The most severe side effect of freezing your eggs is ovarian hyperstimulation syndrome. The ovaries become swollen and very painful. There was also this 2026 research from Royal College of Obstetricians and Gynecologists. The incidence of that is unknown, but it shows that it can be as high as 20% of cases of people getting their eggs frozen that you will suffer from that. A 2017, this is interesting, study published in Fertility and Sterility that surveyed women who had had their eggs frozen found that 16% had severe regret over the decision 2 years later. 33% had mild regret. Wow, that's really, really high. If you compare that to how people feel after other kinds of procedures, you will see that that is extremely high. When you are injecting yourself with hormones again and you are doing things that affect your body that intimately and that seriously, you're going to have big emotions about it. People don't talk about that. The same thing is true with abortion. We're messing with very intimate and sensitive parts of our bodies without really even talking about the repercussions. It's also just true. There's this whole debate in here about geriatric pregnancy, and people are like, oh, it's so rude to say geriatric and all that, which I understand. Look, I'm 34. I'm on the edge. If like we had another child when I'm 36, there's probably going to be some older OBGYN that's like, hey, geriatric pregnancy. Wow. How did this happen? And I understand like why that can feel offensive, because you're 36 years old and having a child. It's not geriatric. We think of geriatric as like 75 years old. But even if we change the name, that doesn't change the risk that comes with getting pregnant after the age of 35. Maternal age of 35 and older, this is according to the Cleveland Clinic, is associated with a higher likelihood of complications such as high blood pressure, preeclampsia, gestational diabetes, miscarriage, C-section. And that is not just a risk for the mom, it's also a risk for the baby. Data from the Society for Assisted Reproductive Technology show that about 53.1% of women under 35 achieved a live birth after one egg retrieval cycle, compared with only 4.2% of women over 42. So again, you just can't beat biology. You can't overcome it. It's kind of like a beach ball. You can keep pushing it underwater. Truth, in all cases, certainly scientific truth, is going to keep popping back up. This whole thing was really considered experimental in 2012. There had only been about 500 births from people who had retrieved their eggs and gone through this process of creating these embryos. It's much more popular now, and it doesn't have to do with the economy. It has to do with our culture. It has to do with where we are spiritually. It has to do with the fact that if you poll women, women are much more likely now to be progressive. About 65% of women consider themselves progressive Democrats. When you ask Gen Z women what their priorities are, what their goals are in life, getting married and having children is extremely low. Not true of Gen Z men. It's mostly you want a career, you want financial independence. I think social media has a big impact on that as well. And so that's why we're seeing this kind of deferred and delayed motherhood and taking these risky choices, both for you and for the baby. And AOC is really the representation of that. Now, a lot of people are also talking about AOC's political ambitions and how she seems to be doing all of this, you know, breaking up with, or the news of her breaking up with her boyfriend is being published. She's talking about freezing her eggs. And then she's also saying things like this in interviews.
12: Woke one was crazy.
13: Woke one was crazy. Okay, that's interesting.
12: And I think that what's important is that we have to assess what
13: was it. I mean, did the movement go too far with some of those positions? I mean, you briefly supported the idea of defunding the police.
12: Well, I think that during this time, and especially during COVID, there was a huge opening of the Overton window. We were shut down. There was some of the highest unemployment rates that we have seen because of those shutdowns.
13: Yeah.
12: And I think that the doors were really open in trying to entertain any and every policy that was going to get us to a better place.
4: Okay, we don't have time to interpret all of that, but she's distancing herself from what she calls woke one, which was 2020, which there are just a few surviving generals of woke one that led you, especially women, out of woke one with your sanity and dignity intact. AOC was not one of those women. She was one of those people who was echoing all of the madness about systemic racism and hailing George Floyd a hero, calling for the abolition of the police. She knows now that we're out of 2020 and calling for all kinds of mandates and taking away freedoms under COVID, She knows now that all that stuff is very unpopular. And if she's got to reach moderates and she's got to reach independents, then she's got to appeal to as many people as possible. So she's distancing herself from woke one. We wouldn't say that kind of stuff anymore. So what you're saying is that you're super caught up in emotion and you'll say anything that feels good at the time, even if it's not true. I don't think that's the one I want to vote for. But what she's doing does appeal to a lot of people, and it does garner a lot of sympathy. And so I do see how all of this kind of plays together if she is going to run in 2028. Now, do I think she's going to win the primary? Probably not. But I think that she'll be a contender. I think that she'll absolutely be a contender, and she's garnering a lot of sympathy. She knows what she's doing. Like I said, most women are progressive, and her narrative to most progressive women right now is extremely sympathetic and extremely relatable. Remember, if you feel like, oh, you know, maybe I do like AOC, you know, I think that AOC and I could probably, you know, have some things to talk about that we would agree on too. Like in another world, maybe AOC and I could be friends.
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4: This Laura, is Juliet, the Blaze Radio so much Network. For taking the time to join us. We talked on the show about what is going on with the Daughters of the American Revolution. And both of your names were sent to me multiple times by people who are familiar with everything going on. If you could each introduce yourself, Laura, you first, just tell us how long you've been a part of the DAR.
14: Hi, Allie Beth. Thank you for having me. My name is Laura McDonald. I'm a member of the DAR. I'm here just speaking in my capacity as a member, private citizen, not speaking on behalf of the DAR. I've been a member since 2018, and it wasn't until 2023 that we learned about this issue that's been going on within the DAR.
4: And Juliet, what about you? What's your history with the DAR?
15: Thank you again for having us. I joined the DAR in December of 2023, proud to be a first generation daughter. and learned about the men be admitted shortly after. And that's about the same time when Laura and I met.
4: Okay, so just as a reminder for people, Laura, if you could tell us, what exactly are you referring to? What happened in 2023 that started to sound the alarms for you?
14: Right. So in 2023, there was a bylaw amendment that added additional anti-discrimination language to our bylaws. So there was already a clause that said members could not discriminate against an eligible applicant. But there was a proposal to amend those bylaws to add additional language. So you can't discriminate against an applicant based on race, religion, sexual orientation, age, disability, or any other characteristic protected by applicable law. And so that got members, you know, wondering, does this have anything to do with this new thing that's taking hold in the country of, you know, transgender ideology? And that question came up on the floor there at Continental Congress. And the question was asked, does this mean that we cannot turn away a man who has an amended birth certificate? And the answer was, no, you cannot. That would be illegal discrimination.
4: Mm. And there was some back and forth. Let me just play that clip again so the audience can remember what went on there.
16: With the proposed change in wording to the bylaw, would our chapters be able to still vote not to admit into our chapter a person whose birth certificate has been altered by their state to indicate they are female, even though they were born a male?
17: I'm going to say it. Yes, if their birth certificate says they're a female, and you vote against them based on by their protected class, it's discrimination.

0: by their protected class. It's discrimination.
1: Juliet, what was the response when you got that, when you heard that very strange answer that, well, yeah, you can't discriminate against someone just because they're a man?
2: That was actually surprising and somewhat shocking. When I joined the DAR, I joined as an opportunity to continue to serve. My son and I had served in a different capacity when he was younger, but I didn't have an opportunity to serve with my daughters. And so that was a great draw for me and the DAR to be able to trace back lineage, to be able to join, but then also to be able to serve and give back with my daughters. And that was something that I was really looking forward to. So when I heard that DAR was admitting men, I felt a bit betrayed and truly puzzled because that was completely not what I understood the organization was all about.
1: So, Laura, tell me what you think is behind this, because from my understanding, the Daughters of the American Revolution was started with Christian principles, obviously American principles and pride and the courage that was displayed by those who fought for America's independence, but also the prayers, the scriptures that have been interwoven into the DAR identity since the beginning, to me, seems completely opposed to what is happening now, this openness to accepting men who identify as women. So what is going on behind the scenes that could possibly push the organization in this direction?
3: Well, we have uncovered in the last few years that there are members who hold state and leadership positions who do take the ideological position that trans women are women. So when we first found out about this, we weren't sure if it was just the DAR taking a defensive position, because on the one hand, to one group of people, they make the claim that, when I say one group of people, I mean people who think more like we all think here. They try to convince us that this is something we have to do because it would be illegal if we exclude these men. So members are for lack of a better term, maybe intimidated, maybe with, you know, their arm twisted to go along with this. But then you've got others, the president general herself, who are part of a very public Facebook page called Daughters for Inclusivity, who make the claim that trans women are women. Mm. And we found some internal documents that make that same claim, that trans women are not men. Trans women live and identify as women. So once I was able to piece that together, I knew that it's like something I heard our friend, he's your friend, Mr. Knowles, Michael Knowles, on his show the other day, the long march through the institution, that it's like an institutional takeover, where I think they thought they were going to be able to get this in quietly and secretly, but now, since so many eyes are on it, they're being forced to own their ideology. So this push getting away from Christian values, too, is something else that we've uncovered. We didn't realize that until this came about. So Juliet and I, both Christians, our local chapters always prayed in the name of Jesus. And so we didn't put it together that there had been a move at the national level to remove the name of Jesus and to encourage chaplains to say, you pray in your faith as I pray in mine. And sometimes we wonder, you know, have we put the cart before the horse by trying to rectify this situation of allowing men in the DAR before going back and correcting that? But we didn't know about that before this came to light. So we're not really sure when this push actually happened to try to get away from the DAR being a religious organization. But history shows that it is indeed a religious organization founded on Christian principles specifically.
1: Juliet, what can the average person do who's listening to this? They're not a part of the DAR, but they're like, okay, we want to see y'all get your meeting, at least, at the very least. Of course, we want the restoration of this organization for the sake of our country, for the sake of our history, for the sake of the truth. What can the average woman who is listening to this do?
2: Oh, I love that question. First and foremost, I would say pray. Prayer is powerful. And we, as the Restoration Group, have not forgotten that. And so that is a very primary and out front and center part of what we do. Prayer is powerful. Beyond that, if they would like to take action, H.R. Bill 9701, which Representative Klein introduced,

0: produced, and we are so grateful. They can call their representatives in their local districts and jurisdictions and ask for them to co-sponsor this bill. That would be wonderful and very helpful. And that will define what a woman is. And it will come from Congress, and they are the ones who authored our charter. And so that is something actionable that they can do. If they just make a phone call or in their local districts, send an email. The websites are there. They can go to congress.gov and look out Bill HR 9701. And in there also, they can hit a link. If they don't know who the representatives are, it'll take them right to their representatives once they put in their zip code, I think it is. But prayer is so powerful, and we believe in it, and we have seen it working. And so I thank you for that question. That's a good one.
1: Absolutely. And I think the more people share this interview, talk about it, and create buzz around this, hopefully the more pressure, outwardly facing pressure, the head of the DAR will feel. Maybe she will feel pressure to respond and give you all, at the very least, a fair hearing. Because as we know, like, we know this about deceit, we know this about the enemy, we know this about lies. They like to operate in the darkness. Obviously, they don't want you guys talking. They don't want you guys meeting. They don't want this to come to light. So that means we as Christians, we got to do the opposite of that. We got to bring this fully into the light so that it can't be ignored. And I'm just thankful for the courage that you all have both displayed, and all of the people who are trying to restore the DAR. It would have been a lot easier for you to sit back and be like, well, it's probably not really going to affect me where I live, so I'm not going to say anything. But you guys are taking a massive risk, and I want everyone in this audience to share your arrows and do everything that we can to help you. So thank you both so much, Laura, Juliet. Urge everyone to pray and to be a part of this using your voice however you can. Thank you guys both so much.
2: Thank you, Ellie Beth.
0: Thank you so much. Thank you.
3: All right. Welcome to a brand new episode of The Liz Wheeler Show. She was attacked by Antifa. In fact, to be very precise, she was attacked by a mob of Antifa thugs. This is the reality in which we are living in the United States, where male anarchists attack female reporters because they dare to challenge the Antifa narrative. We have a very special guest on the show today. She's an investigative journalist. She's host of the Undivided podcast. She's a former Seattle TV reporter, which is why and how she started following Antifa. It is Brandi Cruz on the show today. Brandi, good to see you. Thanks for joining us.
4: Yeah, thanks for having me on. I always welcome opportunities to talk about the threat of Antifa violence, which only gets worse. So,
3: I mean, it's horrific. We began covering Antifa violence years ago when Andy Ngo was first attacked. I mean, he suffered this traumatic brain injury. We had him on the show just days after. And I mean, his speech was different. It was affected. It was injured. He had the swelling of the brain. It was horrific. You were also attacked by Antifa very recently. What happened to Andy Ngo was years ago. What happened when they attacked you?
4: Yeah, and this has been sort of a multi-year thing for me, where I became one of their primary targets in Seattle. And it was because when I was in Seattle TV, I guess I was like the blonde Fox lady, because I worked for the Fox affiliate. And so I was just automatically the enemy. So I'd had a couple run-ins with what I came to realize and recognize as Antifa, especially during 2020. My crew was mobbed at CHOP, the autonomous protest zone that popped up in Seattle, where they took over 6 square blocks of the city. So actually, after that happened in 2020, Fox wouldn't let me go out in the field to cover those riots anymore, because it was just a liability. It was too dangerous. And shortly after that, I quit my job with the Fox TV station to do Undivided and go independent. And honestly, I had decided, maybe I was like, I'm just too old for this, that I was just, every time I went out, I was being targeted by them. And so I didn't cover protests and riots anymore for 5 years. And then the anti-ICE riots started popping up in the summer of 2025. So around last June, we had some significant ones in the Seattle area. And I thought, okay, it's been 5 years. maybe they've forgotten they hate me so much. Maybe I can go do this and it not be a problem. And I went down to the federal courthouse where Antifa, total black bloc militants, had surrounded the courthouse. And I had my hair up in a ponytail and a hat on, so a little more incognito. And honestly, I was able to do my job fairly easily. I think it took an hour or so for them to identify me and pick me out and name me. And, you know, they dumped some liquids on me at the time when that happened. And I had security and I thought, okay, that was bad, but maybe I can get away with doing this. And so
3: what did they dump on you?
4: Well, I really hope it was Gatorade, and I think it was, but it's always terrifying when somebody's dumping anything on you and you don't know who it is. I think it was orange Gatorade, though. It's still ridiculous and insane, but it's disgusting. There was a No Kings protest that same weekend, and so since I hadn't been physically hurt my first foray out covering these far left militants in 5 years, I thought, okay, I'm going to have a security guard with me. We're going to cover No Kings. The No Kings protest in Seattle that weekend, it was like the weekend of June 14th, 2025, was no big deal. People didn't even like shout at me or say mean things to me. And I thought, oh my gosh, you know, I can go cover these things. And then that same day, I think using the cover of the No Kings protest in Seattle and how much law enforcement focus there would be there, Antifa militants decided to descend upon an ICE facility in Tukwila, Washington, which is south of Seattle, about 15 miles. So the No Kings protest in Seattle was pretty boring. So me and my security guard, we decided, okay, let's go cover what's happening at this ICE facility. And within 30 seconds of arriving, they spotted me, they named me, they called me out, they surrounded me. Initially, they were squirting water on me. And to be clear about why they were there, DHS was doing this thing where it would call in individuals who were kind of like in the middle stages of deportation hearings, but they weren't detained. They were calling them in on the weekends to come in, and then they were detaining them to deport them. And so these activists had gotten wise to this, and they were there on the weekend to try to block the entrances and exits to this DHS facility. And they'd gotten pretty, before I arrived, there was a pretty big scuffle between them and local police and federal agents. So I get there within 30 seconds. They're like, Brandy Cruz, you know, Nazi, all this stuff, surrounded me, started spraying me with water. And then they started, I walk away. And you see this a lot where I'm not there to get assaulted. Liz, like I said, I'm too old for that. I'm not there to get assaulted. You saw this with Savannah Hernandez, what happened to her at the ICE facility in Minneapolis. She immediately tries to walk away. And they're yelling at you to leave. And they were doing the same thing to me, like, leave, leave. And I'm like, okay, I'm walking away. But they don't care. They follow you. They stalk you. So they started throwing, you know, full water bottles at me from behind as I'm walking away. And then you had a couple individuals who were hitting me with signs. Because I'm trying to document what's happening. Because at that point, it's about self-preservation and wanting to make sure that you get it on camera. And then I get, you know, maybe a half a block away, and this huge individual, I don't know to this day if it's a man or a woman because they were fully covered, sprays me with something that initially smells a lot like bug spray, like off. And as soon as it hits my eyes, I feel the sting of it. Yeah. And I'm like, oh my God, you hear me in the video say, oh my God, what is that? And they start following and spraying me in the eyes with what turned out to be wasp killer. The sort of stuff you spray to kill
3: like
4: wasps.
3: Like poison.
4: Poison. I mean, they were trying to blind me. And so I'm walking, and this goes on for a while, trying to get away. There's nowhere else for me to go. I'm kind of begging them to just let us leave. And we cross the street. There's a good Samaritan who turned out to be a military veteran who was watching things. He moves in to try to help us. A group of like seven or eight Antifa militants start beating him to the ground for the crime of trying to help a girl escape Antifa violence. And then another good Samaritan pulls up his car and just says, hey, get in. And at that point, my security and I are like, we're jumping in. We get the military veteran with us and we take off as they're pelting our car with all sorts of stuff. 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
3: It sounds terrifying, which I hate to say. I hate to even think that, because that's the purpose of political violence. That's why they do this, to try to frighten us. I want to show a video of part of what happened. And if you would narrate this and walk us through, because I want to try to identify, I want you to identify for us the people that are involved in this. There's now an ongoing, we'll get to this towards the end of the video, but there's now charges have been filed and an ongoing court case. So let's go ahead and roll this, and you can walk us through the different individuals that were involved in this attack. Go ahead and roll that tape, Spencer.
11: So they're spraying me, which is fine.
12: Yeah, this is initially right when I pull up.
11: Very peaceful.
12: Walk me with their umbrellas. Common.
3: So now I'm videoing. Is that what you were doing?
12: Well, at that point, I walked them and pulled me out. I turned it on, and the woman hit me in the face right there.
4: and my security is a saint. I want to turn around and get some more. I'll be honest. He's like, no, no, no way.
3: Oh, don't.
4: You'll see them start to peg me with water bottles and stuff.
3: Oh, yeah. I saw them throw a water bottle at you. Oh, my goodness. And those are ice bottles, right? Like, aren't they? Meaning, like, they're frozen?
4: They were heavy. I don't know if all of them were, but... So now they're stalking me. You'll see a woman come up. This is actually the only person who's been charged so far that they were able to identify.
13: My tears won't save you from Nazis!
4: You'll see one of her signs behind me. And so I'm starting to record to kind of document what's happening. And you see the Black Bloc militants. So that guy in the blue shirt and this one in the brown. So you see her hit and make contact. So this man in the blue shirt is somebody we're trying to identify. We haven't been able to identify him yet for assault.
3: All the way on the right, the man in the pink hat and the mask and the blue shirt.
4: Yeah, the red hat, but yeah, mask, shirt. The woman who's approaching me in the brown, we now know that that's a woman named Fabiana Lucia Cantera. She's 30 years old, lives in Seattle. She's the only one who was able to be identified, and I can talk about how that happened, because it's actually an interesting story how they found her. But you'll see she comes up to me, hits me with her sign, and I warn her. I tell her, we could play it.
3: Yeah, go ahead and play this.
4: Don't touch me with that sign.
14: Just don't touch
4: me. When you touch me with that sign, it's assault. Okay?
14: Go home.
4: So you're okay to be in my face, but don't touch me with that sign.
14: Hey, shut up.
13: Don't look at me like that.
4: Yeah, so I give her, kind of a warning, and she proceeds
11: to assault me
4: several other times. So does the man in the blue. And you can I want you to listen to how insufferable he is. I mean, this is a man you talked about earlier, and like the man who assaulted Savannah Hernandez.
3: Yeah.
4: I mean, you just think of that. Like, how can any man behave this way to a woman? And this guy, I wish somebody was able to identify him. And maybe they will after watching this.
3: I was just gonna say, internet sleuths do your work.
4: I know. The way
3: somebody knows who it is.
4: I was challenging him. Take off your mask if you're really okay with assaulting women. So you can play a little bit and just see how.
3: Let's watch this part.
14: Dude, just shut up. Get the f*** out of here.
11: A sign cuts you.
14: Yeah. But this goal.
4: So as a grown man, you're in support of assaulting women. I just want to be clear about
14: assaulting
4: that.
14: Assaulting women with the cardboard sign. Don't be just
4: I do
14: like,
4: want to be, I do want to be clear about that, though.
14: Dainty. Hands off, hands off.
4: You're not, that's not something a man does.
14: It's all something a man does.
4: I mean, you can't even show your face. If you feel so good about it, show your face. Take your mask down, show your face. No, if you feel good about it, show me your face.
14: What are you accomplishing right now? What are you accomplishing right now?
4: I came down to cover the event.
14: Who are you dating right now?
4: Well, listen, if you feel good.
14: Listen to me.
4: That other video you see. There's a woman, she goes by Honey Badger Mom on X, and she covers a lot of this activity in Portland. And thank goodness she was there. And I'd never met her before. And she whispers in my ear, I'm a friend of Katie Davis Cords, who's another, independent reporter. And I tell her, don't say that out loud. If they hear that, they'll attack you too. But she got some critical video that was able to help kind of build a case.
3: Okay. So he has not been identified yet, but what about the woman that you identified? What did you say her name was? Fabiana?
4: Yeah, Fabiana Lucia Cantera.
3: How did you identify her?
4: Well, I initially filed a police report, and after, we go through this, I can show you the other person who's the wasp killer person who I'd really like to see identified. Tukwila police, it took them a couple months, but they used what's called the flock camera system, which has become this very controversial tool in blue states. It was a crime fighting tool that a lot of cities that were having problems with police staffing started to utilize. And it's basically this camera system where you can, track, license plates. And in Washington state, a bunch of cities are getting rid of it because they think ICE is using it. There was like one example, maybe of federal agents using it one time, and they took it away from all these cities. But before they did that, Tukwila police were able to use it to track that woman, Fabiana, to her car, ID her license plate, and that gave them an address. And I went in December, so 8 months after the attack happened, to do a photo lineup. Even though she had a COVID mask on, I was able to easily identify her in the photo lineup. And then they charged her with assault and disorderly conduct for her conduct as part of the riot outside the ICE facility involving confrontations with police. And so that's how they got her. They weren't able to use it to identify him, and they weren't able to use it to identify the fully masked individual who tried to blind me with wasp killer.
3: Okay, let's watch that part. The wasp killer stuff is, or the wasp killer part is coming up next. So let's go ahead and play the video again. and see this part, because there's this, there's a, three players, as you can observe in this in this assault, this man who has yet to be identified. Although, like I said, guys, do your job, like do your thing on the internet. I know you can find this guy.
15: Yeah.
3: And then this Fabiana woman and then Wasp Killer Man. Let's go ahead and watch. Let's go ahead and watch the video.
16: Oh, I'm so unstable. Oh, here I am in my instability.
17: If you're not and you support, if you're not and
16: I support human rights, you psycho.
17: Dude,
16: I support immigrants, you psycho.
17: But if you're cool with assaulting people, show your face. Show your face.
4: And at this point, I've walked really as far as I can walk. Okay, here you'll see it.
3: Oh, there's the spray.
4: Mm-hmm.
3: So it's the man in the red hat with like the goggles on. Is that a man?
4: I don't know.
3: I don't know. That kind of looks like a woman, but I can't tell.
4: Continues to spray. And they didn't say anything to me, so that's why I'm not sure if it's a man or a woman.
17: I don't care if you scream at me. Scream is fine.
18: Me too.
4: Trying to, you know, just document license plate.
17: The assault.
4: You could pause it there. I think that, so that happens and I go across the street and I'm crying and I hate to cry on camera, but it was the reality of how bad it hurt. What's in my eyes and the security guard I have with me happens to have a lot of medic experience and he's flushing my eyes out. And one of the interesting things, maybe a little highlight to this, across the street where I get my eyes flushed out is a business. And it was owned by an immigrant and, you know, a brown immigrant. And he sees what's happening to me and he lets us come in on his property to get away from these white, you know, people who think I'm racist. And, you know, they're like, oh, I'm so in favor of immigrants. It was an immigrant, a brown immigrant who him and his kids ran inside. They helped get some cloths for my eyes. He let me sit on his property and compose myself. And it's part of the story I haven't really told very much of, but I just thought it was very interesting given the situation.
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3: Because these white terrorists are claiming that you're racist against immigrants and that they're claiming that they're standing up for immigrants. And the immigrant was like, wait, I don't agree with this white terrorist. I'm going to help you because you're the victim here. Do you have lasting damage? Like, what happened when the wasp spray, like, after you flushed it out? I assume it didn't continue to hurt after you flushed it out, but did it damage your eyes?
4: Well, no, I mean, I don't have any vision damage that I know of, but it was definitely much worse. Like, the pain lasted much longer than, like I've been hit with everything. I mean, in Seattle, when you're a reporter, you're a de facto professional protest coverer. I mean, I've been covering radical extremism and protests for 15 years in Seattle, going back to the Occupy movement, Black Lives Matter, all of these things. And so I've been hit with every sort of police less lethal weapon you can think of. I mean, we are just in the crowd, right? Pepper spray, OC spray, blast balls, and they all sting. This was different. This was unbearable. But yeah, I mean, after a few hours went by, you know, the stinging subsided. And one of the interesting things, speaking of citizen sleuths and how good the internet is at their job, you know, somebody was reviewing footage and honed in on this sign that was being held up. And there was a barcode on the back of it. You'll love this. They zoomed into the barcode and they were able to find a SKU number on the barcode. And they typed in the SKU number and it came up to wasp killer. And so, so that's why I asked the feds to get involved in this, because I'm thinking, I bet you can track who purchased that, because somebody clearly bought a box of this wasp killer.
3: Oh, so this is like a tactic that, I mean, it was obviously a tactic. No one just happens to have wasp killer spray on them at a protest. You bring that intentionally or you don't.
4: And the thing is, and I think why they choose it, is it can shoot a long distance. If you've ever used it, you spray it up into the eaves of, you know, it initially hits as a liquid and then turns into a foam. And I guarantee that they had that there to use it against cops, to use it against federal agents. And, you know, if a journalist they didn't like happened to show up. And so the fact that it was on a box being used as a sign, you know, showed me that they had bought more of that than just what was used on me. But I thought for sure law enforcement would be able to use that to identify the wasp killer person.
3: What was the response when you gave that information to, the feds?
4: Police have it. I mean, I haven't spoken to the feds. I've made public pleas for the feds to get involved in that case, because I think, you know, I feel almost every independent journalist I know has been assaulted by Antifa. You know, if you go Cam Higby, who was beat over the head in Seattle by Antifa, thank God he was wearing like a ballistic helmet that was still dented. That's how hard he was hit. Mm-hmm. My friend Jonathan Cho has been assaulted. Katie Davis Court has been assaulted. Savannah Hernandez has been assaulted. And these assaults happen in blue jurisdictions where these types of people have been allowed for so many years to get away with political violence. And they're so emboldened. And until there's some real consequence for it, they're just going to keep doing it. I mean, when I started covering, Liz, these factions, like back, I was like a 22-year-old reporter, just came to Seattle. And I was working in radio at the time, then I went into TV. I mean, they were annoying, but I wouldn't say they were like super violent. They would go around during the Occupy days and they would break windows on banks and they would break windows on the Nike store, whatever they thought was like capitalism.
3: The capitalist villains. Yeah.
4: Actually, there's this great picture of them breaking a window on a Nike store while the guy is wearing Nikes. And it's like, God, you guys are losers, right?
3: And just then, dumb. You know, they're just dumb.
4: Just dumb. And then they got more aggressive towards police. And over the years, they'd be assaulting police. They'd be assaulting journalists. They'd block roads and then they'd block bridges and then they'd block access to the international airports. And then they take over six blocks of Seattle. Mm-hmm. And now they're committing serious acts of assault and violence. And it's because they've gotten away with all these little things. They keep upping their game every time because they're like, if we get away with this, we can get away with this. I mean, you know, I've been assaulted numerous times and no one's ever gone to jail for it. No one's ever really faced severe consequences for it. And so I think until the feds really come in hot and heavy, and I don't know, there has to be a constitutional reason and rationale for the feds to take it. I mean, we are exercising our First Amendment rights. I don't know why that isn't enough for the feds to come in and maybe do something on a larger scale.
3: Yeah, especially given the fact that the Trump administration has declared Antifa to be a domestic terror organization. You would think that means that they would want to take action when they commit acts of terrorism. And we'll get into that, because I do think that there's some pressure that we should exert on the Trump administration. Like, we're so appreciative that they designated Antifa as a terror organization, but we need to see the fruits of that. We'll talk about some specific things that they can do a little bit later. I just want to ask about wasp killer guy and about woman beater guy, the one who was saying like, oh, you're just getting assaulted by a cardboard sign. Has there been any investigation or effort by law enforcement to try to identify them? Because the guy with the mask and the red hat making fun of you for calling being beaten by a cardboard box assault, like, you can see his eyes. Like, there's plenty of identifying features, like, related to this man. Are they trying to pursue him or no?
4: I mean, at this stage, I appreciate the Tukwila Police Department sticking with this case and the prosecutor for charging the case. I do want to say I appreciate that. It did take 8 months, and I realize they have a bunch of other cases. Tukwila has a lot of violent crime. That's an area where there's a lot of gang violence. I understand that there are more important cases than this one. I do. So I think by now, if they haven't identified them, it's probably not going to happen. And I mean, there were individuals offering, some of my friends in the press were offering in the conservative independent media, not my old friends in the press who hate my guts, offering like $5,000 rewards for information to identify this man and the WASP killer. And it didn't bring in any valuable leads. So at this point, absent any sort of like the feds chasing down maybe the barcodes or some sort of geofencing thing, I don't know if they're going to be identified.
3: So right now what we have is this woman. She has been charged. What is the status of that case?
4: Yeah, pending. I'm kind of surprised that she wants to take it to trial because it's on camera. I mean, you even hear me tell her, don't do that again. And then you've got the disorderly conduct count, which isn't related to me. It's related to the police. So, I don't think this is the kind of case where they're going to send her to jail. Although I would love to see her face some of those consequences. So that case is still pending. And then the other cases, I mean, it's an open case. If somebody gives them leads for who the other individuals are, because prosecutors asked this woman if she knew, I think they basically were willing to make a deal with her.
3: I was just going to suggest that they should.
4: Well, they tried 3 times. And she claims she does not know the WASP killer individual. She claims that was a stranger. She isn't able to identify them.
3: Do you believe her?
4: I mean, yeah, in a sense I do, because I think that if this case were able to disappear, if she gave that person up, I think she probably would. I don't know her personally, obviously, but also, you don't come to these things all as a group, right? And so I don't doubt that she doesn't know every single person who was there that day.
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22: Mm, interesting. Yeah, and I mean, if you're taking part, if you're participating in an immoral political cause, maybe you would lack the morals about, you know, narking on somebody. Is there anything else in that video that we should watch, or is that, are those three things like the key points?
4: Yeah, I think the brutal beating that Antifa laid down towards the end of that at that Good Samaritan is pretty shocking, especially
22: okay,
4: considering.
22: I want to see that. Okay, let's go ahead and play that, Spencer.
4: Armed, which tells you kind of the situation that you're in. His crime was trying to help me get out of there. That was all he did. And so you see me in the video, I'm pleading with Antifa, you know, just like, stop. I mean, this is just a Good Samaritan. So it's pretty close to the end, probably around the 5 minute mark.
22: Okay.
4: You can see me there.
22: That's getting your eyes flushed. Oh yeah. Let's watch this too. Thank goodness your security had medic experience.
4: Well, and thank goodness he has the demeanor he has, because people always say, well, why didn't your security shoot or whatever it is? There's not enough bullets in the world to, you know, and some of the Antifa members were armed.
22: The Antifa members were armed. Okay, there we go. So this is the military veteran in the middle of the scrum.
4: Yep.
22: No, they're assaulting someone. They're assaulting an innocent guy. What's wrong with you? They're assaulting
23: you. You caused it. You just touched me. Do not touch me. I'm not touching you.
4: I swear to God, if you run over my foot right now, and that's my security guard going to help you.
22: He was shining a flashlight, it looks like, in your camera to try to obscure the videotape.
4: In my eyes, which was really ridiculous. And then just, and so you see that. I mean, look at the.
22: Holy shit. You. So did your security extract the military veteran, essentially? Like, did he help him?
4: Yeah. And I'm not saying the military veteran couldn't. He's a big guy. I'm not saying he couldn't have fought his way out. But yeah,
22: I mean, there's like, what, 15 of those thugs, though?
4: Yeah, there's quite a few, and actually more than I remember watching it back now, and just the brutality of them just beating him and stomping him on the ground. So he gets up, my security grabs him, and then you'll see in the next clip, I start recording in his car.
22: Holy shit, are you okay? Oh my God, are you okay? And who did this turn out to be, this driver? I mean, that was a little bit of a risk to take getting in the car with just some random dude.
4: Well, yeah, but he had sort of, when we crossed the street, he had come up to us and said, hey, you know, I'm on your side. I'm just kind of undercover documenting this. And they were both trying to help us. And he had said at one point, I'm going to go get my car. I'm going to pull up. You guys jump in. And so, yeah, I didn't really know him. But now, you know,
22: I didn't realize you had had prior contact with him. I thought it was just someone that pulled up and was like, hop in.
4: No, both of them. And so they.
22: Okay, we can pause this here for a second. So the military veteran, did you get to know him after? Like, you know who he is?
4: His name's John, and we exchanged some text messages. There's this picture. I wish I had sent it to you, because, you know, we all go to our cars, which is like a mile away, and they bring us there, and I'm soaking wet. You know, my makeup's running, and I'm, and they're like, can we get a picture with you? You know, and I'm like, I guess. So I'm just sitting there, and I'm kind of like, you know, I've just been through this horrible ideal, and they're kind of standing next to me. And, yeah, I mean, I've seen them both out. They both sort of started to try to cover some of these things as well. And just so grateful for, you know, those two men who put themselves in harm's way. I mean, you see there at the end, while we're driving away, people are pelting his car with things as we're driving away. And he just guns it and runs the red light and just gets us the heck out of there. So thank God.
22: Is there any indication of any charges like that scrum of Antifa thugs that was beating the military veteran? Have they been identified? Are there any charges against them? Because that, I mean, brutal really is the word. Like, that is a beatdown.
4: Yeah. No, I mean, you see how well they're covered up. I mean, even that person shining their light in my eyes, they've got goggles on and sunglasses under the goggles. I mean, almost every centimeter of their skin is covered up. And so that's why I think the feds need to get involved. I mean, think about, Liz, what they did for January 6th. And I'm not saying, I mean, the investigation into January 6th obviously in some ways went way too far. But under Biden, the federal government, you know, went in and did basically geofencing, where if your cell phone was in this area, they were knocking on doors across the country for years.
22: Yeah, they have the capacity to figure out who people are, is the point.
4: Yes. And so I don't know if I believe in that as an investigative tactic, but if you're going to use it on the J6ers, use it on the people who are riding outside ICE facilities.
22: Yeah.
4: Go find who's there and match them to actions. I think the feds have to do that, because if they'll assault me, they'll assault a federal agent. They'll kill a federal agent. I mean, we've seen the level of violence that they're willing to go to. So that's what the feds need to do.
22: Yeah. Yeah, I don't disagree with you. I'm not sure that I like the idea, essence of our government having the capacity to do that. But we know that they do have the capacity. And I'm not going to have them, you know, levy that unjustly against people on our side and not actually track down people who they themselves have designated as domestic terrorists.
4: Yeah.
22: Okay. So I think that's a good call to action to the feds too, because in the days and weeks, you could even say the months after Charlie Kirk was assassinated, I think many of us, I'm speaking for myself here, but I do think that many other people felt the same way. We expected a significant federal government crackdown on left-wing groups or left-wing individuals committing violence, because, I mean, assassination culture has become the mainstream on the left. I don't feel like we've seen what I expected in a federal government crackdown. I mean, yes, they charged the Antifa members as terrorists for that ICE shooting in Texas, and I'm glad they did, and I'm glad they secured those convictions. That's actually very valuable precedent to set, but we haven't seen like the disbanding of these groups, which again, we know they have the capacity to do. So in your analysis, I mean, you were quite literally assaulted and attacked by these people. What concrete steps, besides just designating these people as domestic terrorists, besides saying like, hey, if you're going to use those tactics to identify people that were, you know, in the Capitol on J6, then you need to use these tactics. What else does the federal government actually need to do and have the capacity to do to not just go after leaders, but like dissolve these groups?
4: What do they have the capacity to do, I think, is interesting. What do they have the legal authority to do?
22: Yeah.
4: So I was on I went to the White House as part of the Antifa roundtable, which was it was a wonderful experience, because it was like this thing that so many of us have been enduring for years and trying to raise awareness for that elected leaders haven't taken seriously. Now the president of the United States wants to hear from us about what we've been through. And one of the things I told the president that day is, you know, we have a finite amount of time. I said, there is no guarantee of who's going to be the president after you leave office. And at the time, I'm like, we got 3.5 years. So we need to do as much as we possibly can. And I do think that one of the avenues, the lanes here for the federal government, is tracking down who's funding all of this, because it's not natural. I mean, the day that Savannah Hernandez was attacked in Minneapolis, all across the country, dozens and dozens of protests, you had these anti-ICE people who all of a sudden had like boxes full of sex toys. And it's like sex, you know, I don't know if you saw that, we can talk about it, but you know, part of the thing is they all had dildos. And they were waving.
22: I didn't even see that.
4: Yeah, poking Savannah with them, and that was the same in Portland. It was the same in Seattle. It was the same in Minneapolis. Just an example of, I mean, weird, but the organizational capacity.
22: Does that constitute sexual assault if they do that?
4: I thought so. And I talked to Savannah about it, and I think she felt the same too. Like there was a sexual motivation and all this stuff. So I know that they're working with some individuals to try to get figure out who's funding this.
22: Yeah.
4: When there's one of these violent actions, who's funding it and can we go after them? So, you know, I understand those things take time. So I'm willing to give a little more latitude. There's also this question of, okay, when there are acts of violence, what cases can the feds take? I had on the United States Attorney for the Western District of Washington. I guess actually his title is a little weird because they tried to block his confirmation, so he has to be called something else. But I asked him that question because I told him how frustrating it is to be assaulted in broad daylight and have nothing ever happen with it. Mm-hmm. And he said, typically, if it's sort of a street level assault, he said, that's a state case. It's hard for us to make a case that the federal government can take it, unless it's sort of prove some sort of, well, I think you have to be able to prove some sort of wider conspiracy.
22: Now, like a constitutional element?
4: And that's what I said. And he said, well, maybe that's an avenue that we can pursue, but they just haven't done it before. So maybe they're trying to work through that. But if it's on federal property, that's something the feds can take. Mm. And so, you know, for instance, I was assaulted outside an ICE facility, but I was on a county sidewalk, right? Mm. So if you're assaulted on federal property, if the assault is against a federal agent, those are the cases that the federal government can take. But I wonder if they can make a case for the constitutional element of it. Now, as far as the terror designation, I'll be the first to admit that's tough. You know, I think you have to prosecute actions, not affiliation. Because I think it's a very dangerous thing for the government to start to prosecute affiliation, because you have to think about it in the hands of your worst enemy. You know, what's happening? I mean, look at how they characterize like Moms for Liberty under the Biden administration. And what if, you know, what if they start rounding you up because you're a member of Moms for Liberty? And so
22: they already do that. Because I used to actually like completely agree with this premise. Like, we have to be careful of our policy because we don't want to give them, like our enemies, the opportunity to abuse it. But if they're already abusing it, it's almost like that. It's almost like the surveillance, the geofencing and identification. Yeah. Well, I don't know if we should do that, or I don't know if the government should do that. But if they're doing it to one side, they should definitely do it to the other side. That's sort of how I feel. That's sort of how I feel about this.
4: It is tough, though. It's tough to identify who's a member of Antifa. I agree with that criticism of it because it's this decentralized, you know, no real leadership, kind of ragtag group of misfits, right? And so can you just go up and say, oh, you posted that you're Antifa, now we're going to arrest you? I don't see that. I don't foresee that as being something.
22: I don't know the legality. Like, I actually wish they would do that, because I think, listen, remember the last time you were on the show? This was a few months back.
4: Yes.
22: And we were talking about like the people that were involved. And I know they claim to be a decentralized network, and we can get into that in a minute, because I don't think that they actually are. And you were saying that about 90% of the people involved in Antifa would kind of disappear if it weren't for the 10% of leaders. And this has stuck in my mind, actually, ever since we talked the last time, even though, like I said, this was months and months ago, because I thought, well, that's very interesting, because that's sort of, even if it's not a technical business structure or like an organizational hierarchy that you can find on a website, like chairman, vice chairman, that is actually a leadership structure. It means that 10% are taking on de facto leadership roles. And I wonder if those people, those 10%, were identified by the federal government, and if they face charges, even if it's like nickel and dime charges, like disorderly conduct and, you know, assault with a cardboard box. Like, I wonder if those people were held to account, if it would dissolve more quickly, and if the feds, now that they're designated as a terror organization, should nickel and dime every single thing that they can.
4: Yeah, and I wish I remembered the guy's name. Maybe you'll come up with it. But the guy who led the charge to storm that church in Minneapolis and was charged along
22: Don
4: with
22: Lemon?
4: Don Lemon. Not Don Lemon. The guy, there was some Antifa goon with, you know, long hair. But he led the charge against the attack on Savannah Hernandez. And that's something
22: I didn't realize it was the same guy.
4: He recognized him. I mean, with pending federal charges for the church thing, he's still outside the ICE facility. He's telling people who she is, that she's with Turning Point USA. So yes, I feel like that's a de facto leader who's sort of leading the mob, so to speak.
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22: I would argue that the whole idea or this narrative that Antifa is decentralized is just their alibi, just their disguise, just how they camouflage the actual organizational structure, because I don't think that you have people who actually even know how to do something as simple as wearing glasses and then goggles and then complete black block unless they have been trained or indoctrinated in some way. Yeah. So then you just say okay, well, where did they find that document? Who created it? That organization, who were they associated with? And is there any funding trail? Like I said, I think a lot of this funding, just like we saw the anti-ICE riots out, a year ago in Los Angeles, that came from Roy Singham groups, the Party of Socialism and Liberation, the People's Forum, those types of groups. I think that there's a case there that the federal government is actually crazy not to pursue, since Roy Singham, an American citizen, is doing the work of the Chinese Communist Party to use his money to fund violence, to sow civil unrest.
4: Yeah. And the sad part is some of our money is also going to fund this. We have entities in the Seattle area who will show up at everything. Any sort of unrest, they're there in some form or fashion. And they also have contracts with the state of Washington to do, Gender Justice League. They'll have contracts with the state of Washington for various stupid things. But at the end of the day, it's all going into the same pool of money. And so, there are some of these organizations. I mean, frankly, even the ACLU of Washington at this point, I really believe is involved in some of this stuff.
22: Really? How so?
4: I mean, you see themes and people pop up, mm-hmm. like the Washington Education Association. Whenever there is some sort of low level arrest, usually it's for pedestrian interference where they're blocking a road or something like that, and they won't move and police are just trying to clear the road. They'll arrest them for pedestrian interference. They'll never get prosecuted. The case will be thrown out, but we know who these people are. And there's people with ties to certain groups that are always popping up, whatever it is. Ties to the ACLU of Washington, ties to the Washington Education Association, the teachers union. And so I really think that just given the frequency with which we see those groups represented as part of people who are out there causing unrest, you think there has to be some sort of either they're telling people go there. I mean, the Seattle, City of Seattle Union, that represents the Seattle city employees. They were putting out a thing saying we're going to this anti-ICE protest. So I just feel like you can start sort of tracking some of these groups based on participation and the affiliation of people who get arrested. And I mean, I'll say, you know, in Seattle, I was shocked during a No Kings protest, and it was peaceful. There wasn't any acts of violence at it, but the protesters were all, you know, making their way into the downtown core and then dispersing after it was done. And I was walking down, you know, further down by the stadium, sports stadiums. And there was this beautiful brick. If you're not familiar with the Pioneer Square area of Seattle, it's the old Seattle. It's beautiful brick and all this stuff. And there's this building on First Avenue. So prime real estate, beautiful brick, old building, bunch of big glass windows, and Indivisible was in it. Like the group that was leading the protest that day.
22: Yeah, they're the ones behind No Kings.
4: I'm like, who is paying for that? Because I can only imagine what it costs, right, to have rent or lease this beautiful office space, prime real estate in Seattle, although Seattle real estate's taken a dump lately, so it's a little cheaper than
22: used. But still, Indivisible, I believe, gets a healthy chunk of their funding from George Soros's Open Societies Foundation. I mean, it all traces back to that. Listen, here's what I will say. It would take Elon Musk and his team of Doge nerds, Doge geniuses, whatever you want to call them, about 5 minutes to piece together the funding pattern that leads from wherever it leads. Maybe it's these billionaires and their umbrella of groups all the way down to Antifa, and this whole thing could be blown wide open. And listen, this is not just something where it's like, okay, we want to go to this effort to solve your case and Savannah's case. And Nick Sorter was also assaulted. There is an assassination culture, a culture of violence that's not just relegated to the extreme fringes of the left wing. This has become mainstream thought among Democrats, among leftists. There was a poll out a couple of months ago. So actually, you know what? It was from April of 2025, but it kind of didn't come to light until a couple of months ago, that said that 56% of left-wing respondents had somewhat of a justification in their mind for assassinating President Trump. That means that you go out and you talk to any run-of-the-mill leftist, and you are more likely than not to have them say it's okay to murder Trump.
4: It is insane. And it's so important that we change, that me, you, everybody who does what we do, make sure that we, because I'm guilty of calling it like radical left wing extremism.

0: Nicole Stephen Miller. Go ahead and play that.
1: Who are you going to kill?
2: Nazis.
1: Who do you define as a Nazi?
2: What do you mean? It's pretty...
1: In this context, who's a Nazi?
2: Stephen Miller's a Nazi.
1: So you're going to kill Stephen Miller?
2: If I had a chance, yeah, I would.
0: I mean, that's not even an Antifa thug. That's a dude in Seattle, probably some tech bro or something.
3: I was just going to say, probably has a stable job.
0: Right. And right after him, there was a guy who just looked like a regular, like, 50-year-old dad who's like, it would be justified. And I'm like, oh, my gosh. So this is a mainstream belief that Trump is such a threat to their existence and our existence as a country that killing him and killing those around him is perfectly fine and justified. And they can march through the streets of downtown Seattle saying that and not feel any shame. And, you know, that's an example of, did the FBI try to find that guy?
3: Yeah.
0: Because, I mean, that's like a case where he's saying he's going to kill Stephen Miller if given the chance.
3: And if I understand the reports correctly, Stephen Miller and his family have had to relocate. And I know this was months ago, but had to relocate from their home to living on a military base because the threats against him are so many. And so credible and so significant. So this is something that should be tracked down.
0: Yeah, and it's a totally different mindset. And I'm not saying that there aren't instances of right-wing extremism. Of course there are. I'm not saying that there aren't people on the right who say horrible things when someone on the left is hurt or killed. Of course they are. But this left, this political violence issue that we're facing in America, it is far outsized on the left.
3: Yeah,
0: it's not even close. If there were hordes of right-wing extremists going around the country on a weekly basis, confronting police, assaulting independent journalists or mainstream journalists, how do you think that would look? The news coverage would be, it would be wall to wall.
3: Yeah.
0: But you can, as left-wing rioters, go around the country assaulting independent journalists and federal agents, and like the mainstream media hardly covers it.
3: Yeah, I mean, the mainstream media does cover what they call right-wing violence, which is when we speak our words. I mean, go back to January 6th. They literally accused President Trump of inciting a riot, of himself being part of, you know, what happened, the chaos and some vandalism and some violence that happened on January 6th, because he said to powerfully and peacefully protest outside the Capitol. And then when there was violence, he told people to stop and go home. And in that, they did cover that wall to wall, accusing conservatives of violence. But no, I think you're right. And this is the difference between the right and the left, is you and I on the right say, well, yes, on the fringe of the right wing, there are some people who are outside the Overton window for what we would consider to be acceptable right wing thought. And they do say crazy things and they might engage in violence if they have the opportunity. But the difference is, not only are we willing to say that, that actually is the fringe. That is an anomaly. That is not the normalcy within the conservative movement. Whereas on the left, it actually used to be that same thing used to be true. Mm-hmm. It used to be that the majority of Democrats would also condemn violence coming from their own side. And it was just a very minimal number of them. It was the fringe, but that's not true anymore. I mean, I think it's changed in the last 10 years. It's changed certainly since President Trump came down that golden escalator and the left just lost their minds. And now in the space of 10 years, it is now you are more likely than not, again, as a Democrat, to think it's okay to assassinate Trump than not.
0: Yeah, and they cheer it on. And I mean, even somebody, you know, invariably there's somebody in the comments saying, well, what about this? You know, did you say anything about this? And it was like Melissa Hortman, you know, her assassination in Minnesota. I'm like, actually, yeah, here's like three posts that I put out condemning it. You know, when something like that happens, I mean, look at January 6th. People might feel differently about it sort of in hindsight, but you go back to the news coverage on January 6th, and there are Republicans on TV condemning what's happening in real time and saying this has to stop.
3: Even Trump said to stop.
0: Right. It's a totally different mindset. And here, when they kill Charlie Kirk, they cheer it on. When they, you know, when they try to kill Donald Trump, they're like, oh, I'm so sad he missed. And this is happening with free. That is not a rare opinion.
3: Yeah.
0: To be espoused on the left. And that is a terrifying place for our country to be. And they're completely, I mean, having suffered from TDS for 8 long years, I have a unique understanding of what that's like. I don't think my brain was ever quite so fried. But when you can see images of, you know, Stephen Miller trying to get his very pregnant wife out of the correspondence dinner and not feel empathy for that situation, you're too far gone.
3: You're broken. And by the way, if you guys have not seen, I know we showed this on the show the last time you were on the show, but this is how we first connected. I saw you telling President Trump the story about how you used to be on the left, used to have Trump derangement syndrome, and how you were

0: coverage from that. And it was so funny, but it was also so like pointed about the media and the left. And that's when we connected. That's when I reached out to you and I was like, that was so funny. I want to hear your story. And we started talking about all your great work covering Antifa, which guys, I highly recommend that you subscribe to her podcast. You follow her on X. She's a great follow. Please keep us updated on the court case and how this unfolds. Yeah. I mean, we'll have to talk about jury nullification a different day because we're out of time for today. But this is actually another issue that plagues, even when charges are brought against Antifa thugs who have assaulted conservatives, there's another little glitch in our system that's preventing these people from being held to account properly. But like I said, we'll have to talk about that a different day. Guys, if you like this episode, please share it. Send it to the Trump administration. Let them know, you know, we want justice. We want these radical, they aren't radical in the sense that their beliefs are radical, but they are not an anomaly in the Democrat Party anymore. This is mainstream leftist thought. We want left-wing violent groups like Antifa to be disbanded. And there are many ways that this can be done. We talked about a lot of those ways in the episode today. So make sure that you share that. Make sure you're subscribed to the show. Brandi, do you want to give people the specific URLs and where they can find you online so they can follow your work?
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0: 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We are The Liz Wheeler Show. Please subscribe over there. Thank you for watching today. Thank you for listening. I'm Liz Wheeler. This is The Liz Wheeler Show.
2: Minneapolis Mayor Jacob Frey will stoop to any low to get votes, including whatever the hell this is. He's like, wow. You really think that you have something here? Okay. Nope. I'm done. I can't take it anymore. Boy, that was painful. Welcome back to Sarah Gonzalez Unfiltered. I am Sarah Gonzalez. You can find me all over social media at Sarah Gonzalez TX. Along with AmericanBeautyBySarah.com. I am once again wearing Old Glory on my lips. If you like the shade, go check it out. AmericanBeautyBySarah.com. We've got all sorts of stuff there. We've got something for everyone. So don't think that it just stops with lipstick, but go get you some. Anywho, I don't like to give attention to annoying internet trolls. And I have a lot of them. Like I have a lot of internet trolls who obsessively come at me. They cannot keep my name out of their mouths. And every single thing that I do, say, whatever, they're either like incessantly DMing me nasty things or they're just constantly commenting. And I typically don't like to give it any sort of air, any sort of oxygen, because I feel like that just, you know, like why? I don't need to punch downward. You're like, no one even knows who you are. What you're saying is irrelevant. Like, I don't really need to do that. But there's just this one real bottom of the barrel trash person that it's just, honestly, it's just getting out of hand. Okay. And I feel a need to expose this person for who he really is. But also, honestly, this is for my protection that I'm doing this, because if I ever end up like missing or dead, this guy probably should be in the list of suspects that the police at least talk to. I'll just say this guy should be a person of interest. That's what I'll say. Now, some of you may be familiar with his work. Maybe very little of you probably would be familiar of his work, but his name is Mark Palaciano. And he just, as I mentioned, cannot keep my name out of his f***ing mouth. Cannot. Now, I've ignored this guy for reasons I'm about to get into. I've blocked him on social media, so I don't have, like, he was constantly badgering me, incessantly sending me DMs, harassing me that it was like, hey, I'm a big deal. You need to have me on your show. And if you don't, you're a f***ing cuck for this and that. And it's like, my guy, that's not how you make friends. That's not how you get, like, you don't just deserve to be on people's platforms or shows. And so I was getting like constant DMs from him on X. And eventually I was just kind of tired of being harassed, if I'm being honest. So it takes a lot for me to block someone. And I was finally just like, okay, I just don't want to see this anymore. It's just too much. So I blocked him and I was like, whatever. I just don't want to have to deal with this anymore. But I got sent his post the other day. And I'm just, I'm just kind of done with it. So Mark was doing his usual, like, grandpa shouting at the clouds about the government. He was saying, like, oh, if you make excuses for politicians, you're part of the problem. It's that simple. Now, this probably was, like, directed at me originally. But then he says, if you're a journalist that makes excuses for politicians, congratulations, you're a propagandist. North Korea would be proud of you. Now, this was the same day that I was trying to explain to people that a congressional map of H-1B visas and a list of, like, the Texas Republican districts that have some of the most H-1B visas is not indicative of a problem with that particular congressman. That's not how the law works. Like, they don't control who gets approved and where those approvals move. So blaming the congressman is stupid. Like, that's just how laws work. So I was trying to explain that the same day that he wrote that. And the reason I believe that that was about me was because then, unprompted, he decides to bring me and my friend and good friend of the program, Brianna Morello, into it, which he had to reply to his own tweets, because no one else really cares to listen, with screenshots of mine and Brianna's, trying to explain to people how the law works. And he says, this is exactly the bullshit I'm talking about. These females are just mouthpieces for our corrupt politicians. If you're making excuses for Texas Republicans, you are part of the problem. Sarah is also subtly admitting Paxton's H-1B investigations were all for show. And FYI, by the way, that's not true. And FYI, both of them have me blocked for no legitimate reason. So now that's for Mark to determine whether there's a legitimate reason for you to block him and harassment, constantly harassing and haranguing people in their DMs and in their replies is apparently not a legitimate reason, because Mark is the arbiter of what is a legitimate reason to block someone on social media. And then at the end, of course, as expected, as most depraved men do, these two are like a PG version of OnlyFans for conservative voters. Why would I, like, you're going to harass me, you're going to sexualize me when I'm not, like, I'm posting about H-1B visas and I'm posting about how the law works, and you've got to get an OnlyFans dig in, and you think that somehow you just have a right to access to me? Like, I don't understand what is wrong with people's brains. I get this all the time. It's usually from the left, but it's always from the mentally ill. So that's usually the left. But it's what is wrong with your mentally ill brain, with your depraved brain, that, like, I get this thing where these men who are harassing me try to compare things that I'm doing to porn websites. And I don't understand what is broken in your brain. Like, what kind of sexually depraved lunatic is it that his mind just goes there? Why? I'm not flashing my boobs. I'm not out there showing my ass. I'm doing legitimate work. And I'm explaining how the law works. The fact that you think that it's like some sort of a slam dunk for you that you call me an OnlyFans chick is actually not what you think it is. Now, also to address the first point, the whole point of having elections is to pick politicians who you think will do the right thing. They're not all just evil. But in his tiny little pea brain, I guess that's how it works. If you defend the actions of some, that, like, that's kind of the whole point. You're saying, like, actually, they're not all bad. These people are doing the right thing. The fact that people are moving into their districts has nothing to do with this. But Mark's retarded. Okay, so I'm not going to try to explain any more about that particular issue with Mark. But now we're going to talk about him because, actually, you know what? I'm sure he will love that we're talking about him, because all he does is complain online about how people ignore him, particularly me and Ken Paxton. I guess he posted this in response to one of my videos. All of you are corrupt and full of shit. I'm glad Sarah could find a topic others were exposing and pretend like she did it all by herself. Now, first of all, I don't understand what he is complaining about. Like, obviously the topic was H-1B investigations. I'm unclear. Like, do you think that you have ownership over talking about H-1B visas? I don't understand. Like, do you have it trademarked? Do you not? First of all, that's not true, because I've had people like Nick Plum on and people who have been very good on the issue, and I've given all credit where credit is due. But I'm just wondering, like, do you think that the hours and hours of research and filming out in the field and editing that myself and my team have done should be attributed to like someone else, because we were the ones that were doing it. So I'm unclear. And also, like, do you want change on the topic? Because my videos have been extremely impactful to the extent that I have had meetings with people very high up in the government who are like taking action. And that's all that I can say. So what is the issue here? What is the complaint actually? Well, I think we understand now what the complaint is. Some other people are realizing how insane he is and realizing probably the reason that I blocked him, which is because we are dealing with a mentally unwell man. This was a response. This was a conversation in the replies to that tweet that he just wrote about myself and Ken Paxton. They say, if you think you can do this on your own, you are delusional. Get a grip. That this is one of his followers, okay? Mark says, if you think it's normal for people like Sarah and Ken to not acknowledge me, you're delusional. Response, so is that, this is what that's all about? That's what this is all about? You want credit? Mark says, I'm a whistleblower and you're a cuck for fake news and corrupt politicians. You obviously don't have critical thinking skills left. Like, guy, you need to calm down. That is insane. You don't even you don't realize you're just like throwing out all of these buzzwords at everyone because they disagree with you, to the extent that the response is, okay, LOL, well, I was in support of you, but I can see you are your own worst enemy. Good luck, retard. I think the Grateful Red understands now why I blocked Mark from harassing me. The only thing this guy cares about is getting exposure for himself. He's in it for clicks and likes, not the issue. How do I know? For starters, all he does is call out people who are actually doing things on this issue. Myself, Ken Paxton, the Department of Labor Inspector General Anthony D'Esposito. No, nothing anyone does is ever good enough because all Mark wants are clicks and likes. Congrats, Mark. You might finally get it after this segment. All he wants are, no one can ever do anything that's good enough. And when they do something that's good enough, he's like, actually, that's wrong because your investigations are because of me and you didn't have me on your show and properly credit me. Mark, all you do is whine and bitch and moan and complain. And I'm just saying there's a reason why you have no friends. All you do, let me just give you this. All he does is incessantly whine about how his posts are not getting traction on X. He's like, I don't understand. The problem's not me. I gained 1,000 new followers after being on Alex Jones Live and my impressions just went down. X's algorithm is an absolute joke. The problem could never be me. The problem is damn the man, you know? Then there's actually my producer found this gem and it's just mwah, chef's kiss. He actually complained to Grok that no one was liking his posts. He posted this LGBTQ guide from T-Mobile, and he said, this is still going on in 2026. Now, eagle-eyed viewers will note that the guide says 2025, not 2026. So Mark has shown his inability to read. So I'm sorry, Mark. I'm sorry you had to find out this way. Maybe you should go to remedial reading 101. Okay. Then he asked Grok, summarize this post and why does it not have one like in 1 hour? Okay. Grok says low likes after 1 hour often just means limited early visibility or reach. Posts with niche or polarizing topics can take longer to gain traction depending on the algorithm and the audience. Maybe people just like don't like you. Maybe they just don't care about what you're posting. Maybe they don't trust you. Whatever the case is, he just continued bitching to Grok why people don't like him. Why do posts from other accounts exposing stuff like this go viral when mine don't? Guys, he is a loser. He is a loser. And by the way, he's a criminal too. So let me explain. You might be wondering, why is this guy complaining? Like, he's got a hard-on for T-Mobile. What's the hard-on about? Okay, well, strap in. Because this is what happened. This is why he has such an axe to grind with the company. Years ago, he apparently asked to be laid off from his job with T-Mobile. And by the way, turned down the severance because the company hired a bunch of H-1B visa workers. So he was like, I'm not, make me leave. lay me off. And by the way, I'm not taking your money because I want to be a martyr. So he said, I want to be a whistleblower about it, which I don't, like, you can't be a whistleblower for, like, things that are publicly listed online. That's not a thing. You can't be a whistleblower for something that, like it or not, I don't like it, but, like, they're allowed to hire H-1B visas and it's all public information. Like, this is not secret classified material. I don't understand why he throws around the term whistleblower like he, like, really did something. Not the case. And then he started harassing the president of T-Mobile about it, consistently, endlessly texting him. And then he went to his neighborhood and handed out flyers calling out the company. So ultimately, the T-Mobile president kind of had enough, as I think we all have. Like, I'm not a fan of the T-Mobile president. I'm not a fan of T-Mobile bringing in H-1B visas. But, like, what we can all agree on, actually, Mark has brought us all together. Because what we can all agree on is Mark is a creep. Mark's up in my DMs harassing me, harassing other people, and thinking that he just has a right to someone else's platform. He's mad that other people are getting more attention than him. Like, Mark is just constantly complaining. He's a miserable, insufferable person, and he's a creep. And so the T-Mobile president pressed harassment charges, and then he was convicted, Mark, by a jury of his peers and sent to jail. So a jury of his peers decided that he was a low-life harasser, and he went to jail. So he's a literal criminal. I don't know, Mark. Maybe that's a little bit to do with why the Attorney General of Texas and me, Sarah Gonzalez, want nothing to do with you. But to this day, again, guys, I'm telling you, if I go missing or something, there's, like, several Twitter people that are first on my list. Stephen, I'll give you the full list, the unredacted list, today, actually, so that you have it just in case, okay? Because I think it's important that you have the full list. But at the very top of the list is Mark Palaciano. He is still, to this day, complaining about going to prison, by the way. 1 year ago today, I was found guilty by a jury of NPCs in Texas for weaponizing free speech and sentenced to 6 months in Collin County Jail. I went to jail for my First Amendment right because I spoke up to a corporation. The majority of Texans and Americans do not care. We're cooked. Well, so here's the thing. They don't care about your post. They're constantly bitching that nobody cares. Nobody likes your post. Nobody wants to see what you're doing. The majority of Texans and Americans don't care because you're just making shit up now. You went to jail for harassment. You're a f-ing creep. You were convicted by a jury of your peers, not like the system was, damn the man, the system was against you. You're a creep and a criminal, and everyone is tired of you playing martyr and harassing people behind the scenes. Now, what's hilarious about this story is that Mark can dish it out, but I guess he can't take it, which actually tracks that he is a soft, low-T little boy who can't take it when the heat is on him, because now you're going to be shocked to hear this because all he does is whine. Now he's whining because he's being targeted with the same thing that he did to the T-Mobile president. He's being harassed and spammed by a bunch of Indian callers.
3: Let me show you how some Indians are now breaking the law. Look at my spam calls. This is from Tuesday. This is from yesterday. I had 30 spam calls call me yesterday. And this is from today, just from 8:40 to 9:48 a.m. This isn't a coincidence that it started happening after I started exposing H-1Bs and the Indian takeover in Frisco. And what they're doing is actually against the law.
2: You know what? I'll give Mark this. You should be the expert in whether or not it's against the law because you went to jail for it, you f-ing dipshit. Like, hey, I trust you on that. I just think it's weird that it's okay for you to harass people and it's not okay for other people to harass people. And so you call it weaponization of free speech when you're the one who goes to jail for it. And now all of a sudden, it's just, it's against the law. These people are criminals. That's so weird because just a couple of years ago when it was you, you said that it was not breaking the law. By doing the exact same thing, he said, I did not break any laws, texting John Fryer. He didn't ask me to stop until after he filed the police report. His definition of harassment is my definition of spam, because harassment requires someone acknowledging the messages and or asking someone to stop. Correct me if I'm wrong, control room, but those were like red, meaning they were missed. So I don't know how. Yeah, those are all red, which means you didn't answer the phone and ask them to stop. But now you're crying about it. They hurt your fifis and you're poor me crying about it on your little Instagram. That is so cute. That is adorable, actually. That tracks. This guy, this wannabe whatever the f*** he thinks he is, wannabe whistleblower and turned independent journalist, if you're following, just know, if you're following him, just know, he is a f***ing mentally ill fraud. He doesn't care about the issue. He just wants clicks and views. He thinks he owns the H-1B issue. I live in this neighborhood too. I live in this community too. I'm allowed to talk about it. I'm allowed to do research about it. I'm allowed to go out and knock on doors. And I don't need to give credit to people for like who. Hey, also, I want to give credit to the United States government. Also, I want to give credit to my neighbor down the street who is Indian, who supports my work. Also, I want to give credit to literally anyone who has ever sent me a tip. Like, guys, it's getting out of control. Do we want the work to be done? Do we want something to happen on the issue? Great. Let's all do what we can and not complain about, well, I didn't, but you're doing a thing that I was talking about too. And this guy's so retarded, he goes to Frisco City Council and he like complains about the H-1B issue as if Frisco has any control. Like, okay, what do you want the city to do exactly? What? Like, it's an issue. Why are you going to the city and complaining about a federal issue? It's almost like you just are in it for the clicks and the views. So essentially, this guy is a creep. He is showing examples of stalkerish behavior by constantly harping on my posts and my content, despite the fact that I've never had anything to do. I have him blocked. And I just think he should cry harder that his posts are not getting liked. I think, like, read the room, Mark, okay? Your posts are not, you can ask Grok, your posts are not getting liked because you're an insufferable loser and nobody wants anything to do with you. And quite honestly, you're just creepy.
4: Needs to be careful. Grok's going to block him too.
2: Grok might block him. He might be the one person that Grok is like, you know what? I've had enough.
4: I've had enough of your shit. I can't take it anymore.
2: Yeah. I've had enough. You're going to be Grok blocked now. Okay. You got to be really careful when you say that one. Yeah. Grok blocked. Okay. But also in preparation for this, because I blocked him or whatever, like I don't have, I went back to try to show all of the like weird, kooky, creepy DMs that he was sending me on X that eventually like, I think it was like a love relationship at first. It was one-sided, by the way, because I have a million like unread stuff. And then if I go and read it and you're like incessantly like, hey, why haven't you responded? You must be a cuck for fake news. And I'm just like, now I'm not responding because you're weird. But in my searching for these text messages, I think we found the reason that he is so obsessed with me and he is just so he can't keep my name out of his mouth. I went to Instagram and my producer was like, well, has he ever DM'd you on Instagram? And I was like, I don't know. And so I went and I searched and I literally just found this today. He sent it in 2023. I just found this today. You're awesome and one of the many people who have inspired me to speak up. I'm new to independent journalism. Check out my account because they're already making it harder for me to grow. So he already in 2023, just starting out, he's like, please platform me, check out my account. Damn the man. They're already making it hard for me to grow. I don't know. Maybe you just like you're just not good at this and you're an insufferable creep and people pick up on that. But there it was. I never checked out his account. I just read this today for the first time. And I think we're understanding why Mark is so butthurt about me. And I think we're understanding why Mark is sexualizing me in a conversation where I'm not being sexualized and bringing up OnlyFans when I'm trying to just do my own work and stay in my lane. I think we're understanding why Mark is engaging in such weird, creepy behavior. He's just mad that I never checked out his account. And for that, Mark, I am so not sorry. You're a creep and you need to go away. Anywho, make sure to subscribe, smash the like button, or you can, you know, gently tap it, or you can, like, we don't shame people on here. So I'm just saying, however you want to hit it, you can hit it. And then
4: shame Mark a little bit.
2: Well, that's true. That's true. We don't shame smashing the like button.
4: You only shame Mark on here.
2: We only shame losers and retards on here. That's all. And you know what? Honestly,
4: add that to your tagline. I like that.
2: We only
4: shame Eric Gonzalez unfiltered.
2: We only shame losers, gays, and retards over here. That's all. That's all. But other than that, we don't shame you for liking the show. Make sure you subscribe and comment. It'll help us in the algorithm. And also, I will say, now is the time to make sure that you are over at the second channel at Sarah Gonzalez TX. And go ahead and subscribe there, because we've got another H1B expose that we are dropping that does not credit Mark Palaciano because he has nothing to do with it. And I'm sure he'll be very, very upset that anyone watches it because he actually doesn't care about the issue, but I do. And so that's why I'm telling you guys, go over and watch this one. It's a real banger. And, you know, we have so many receipts that I am so excited to get into, and I can't right now, but just rest assured, if there was ever like a just buttoned up case that we can have maybe sent to the federal authorities, like, this would be the one. So make sure you don't miss it. It is dropping tomorrow. Producer, what time? 11 a.m. Central. It is dropping. So 12 p.m. Eastern, 11 a.m. Central. Make sure to go check it out at Sarah Gonzalez TX. And with that, we will be right back.

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6: Speaking of H-1B visas, we have more good news about the H-1B visa program, starting with the guy who just desecrated, just so disrespectful, our World War II memorial in D.C. You may recall seeing this video. It went viral because everyone was disgusted by it. This is a man by the name of Madhu Raju, and he worked on an H-1B visa for a company called Palo Alto Networks. How do I know that? Well, we got his public access file. So he definitely was there on H-1B visa. And the problem was that after that whole thing went viral and everyone was like, who the fuck do you think you are? You're literally coming here from India and you're like dancing on a very solemn memorial. Do you like, why are you here? So after that happened, there was a little bit of some internet drama about him because he was allegedly also running paid dance classes in Dallas. So actually, I don't have to say allegedly. He was running them. This is the Mad About Dance Studio. Madhu Raju is running the class. And so obviously, like, you can dance all you want during your free time. I'm not a fan of the dance moves, but that's just my personal opinion. I don't have to like it, and you don't have to care about my opinion. But what's interesting is that he's running a lot of these classes, and you would imagine if he's spending so much of his free time doing this, that he would be getting paid to run these classes. I mean, people are paying for them. Where's the money going? Because if he's getting paid for these classes, that's a huge violation of his work visa terms. So anyway, I said that this was good news, okay? He was on an H-1B, is that what I said, and I used that was very, very carefully and explicitly, because the good news that I teased is that Madhu, I guess, saw the writing on the wall, and he has gone back home. My team discovered on his Instagram that he's posted all these, like, farewell, goodbye, I'll miss you, see you back in India, goodbye. Like, dance your way back to Mumbai, I guess. Maybe they will appreciate your moves more there. So the dance class, by the way, wasn't the only alleged violation of his visa either. He's a big movie star. He starred in a movie that I'm never going to watch called Lipika, starring Madhu Raju.
7: You don't want to see that?
6: No.
7: Oh, look how that looks so good.
6: Nope. I sure don't. Nope. I can't wait to miss that one. And now, I mean, we almost did go to the premiere, but that's a story for another time. So it premiered in Dallas at the Angelica on August 8th. And there were, like, you could buy tickets. So again, he performed in a movie that is generating revenue. I'm sure he received none of that revenue, and he just donated his time to be in this movie out of the kindness of his heart, and to teach people at the dance studio out of the kindness of his heart. I'm sure he's just like a really good Samaritan. All I'm saying is that someone should really look into the finances of that movie. So he gone. Bye-bye. Don't let the door hit you where the good Lord split you. More good news abounds. It looks like the government is cracking down on ghost offices. The Office for Information and Regulatory Affairs from the Office of Management and Budget put out this rule. By the way, there's that's too many offices, guys. We need to A, hey feds, listen up. We need to like calm down with all of these committees that like are, you know, 50 words just to say the name of a committee. And we also need to just calm down with the offices. I'm just going to tell you this. So they put forward this rule change proposal called Reforming the H-1B Non-Immigrant Visa Classification Program. DHS proposes to reform the H-1B program by revising eligibility for cap exemptions, providing greater scrutiny for employers that have violated program requirements, and increasing oversight over third-party placements, among other provisions. These changes are intended to improve the integrity of the H-1B Non-Immigrant Program and better protect U.S. workers' wages and working conditions. Now, I would say, again, it's like, this is great. Like, I know there are people out there who are screaming at the cloud saying, we hate you, federal government. You're all corrupt pieces of shit. I say give credit where credit is due. I think the Trump administration, actually, I know for a fact the Trump administration knows what time it is. And I wish that I could tell you who I am talking to, but I know for a fact that they are taking it very seriously, and they are trying to do what they can until Congress does their damn job. But how do I know that? That will be explained sometime when I can tell you. But you can see it. You can see it in what I just read to you, and you can see it in ICE. Actually, has sent out a letter. Good news comes in waves, okay? ICE sent out a letter warning schools about CPT. Now, this is curricular practical training. And this is another part of where a lot of this fraud happens, the loopholes happen. They've noticed a bunch of people taking advantage of the system. And so they're warning universities now that CPT must be integral to the curriculum. And they're saying, we're watching you guys, and we're going to be enforcing this. And if you guys are abusing the system, you're going to pay for it too. TikTok, they're closing the loopholes, guys. Now, obviously, the best way to get this done is to pass the H-1B bill, or one of them. There's several of them right now, because again, there are people in Congress who understand what time it is, and they are trying to do it. They can't do it alone. I would just say, Those of you who, you know, you watch my content and you watch other people's content and you're terminally online, I would just say. If you want to do something and you're like, I'm just busy and I can't do it, go sign this petition. There is a gentleman over on X that is circulating a petition to get Congress to vote on Elijah Crane's H-1B bill, which would essentially close all of these loopholes. So if you're like, I want to do something, but I don't, I mean, the least you could do is just sign a petition, right? I realize petitions don't do anything, but like neither does Congress. So we could at least send them a message that this is what we want. This is what Americans want. The more pressure they get, the more they're going to feel like they need to do something. So I will link that below on YouTube in the YouTube description, to send a message to Congress. And I'll retweet him as well if you follow me on X. And again, don't forget, subscribe to my second channel at Sarah Gonzalez TX. The new video is dropping tomorrow, 11 a.m. Central. I'll give a shout out to Mohammed. TikTok Mohammed. That's all I'm going to say. My producer's going to kill me. We got to go to break. We'll be right back.
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18: To stop it. We have to make sure that trans people are safe and then start working on restoring equality to their lives. Mm. Or even like talking about trans people.
17: Yes.
18: I think trans lives has become a very big thing in comedy because they want to contest it. They don't understand that when you take trans lives lightly in a comedy routine, trans people die. And they don't have that understanding that like this is you, there are real consequences to your actions just because they don't affect you personally, but this will affect a trans person's life.
6: what? What did I just watch? Every time you make a joke about a trans person dies. Like, I'm sorry, what? That's not how any of this works. That's not how any of this works, Marge. Okay. Also, people tell jokes about trans people because the overwhelming majority of society, if you're not like completely mentally ill and retarded, understand that like a man cannot be a woman and a woman cannot be a man. And if you have a dick swinging between your legs and you dress up like a woman, like that's psycho. Okay. That's, or Michelle Obama, one of the two, but most of the time, other than Big Mike, the rest of the time, everyone knows, like, that's weird. So that's not how any of this works. But I will say, at least these trans people who are being genocided, which isn't happening, they have a place to flee now. I hope they all go there. Seattle City Council allocates $300,000 in taxpayer funds for trans refugee crisis. It's a crisis now. It is a crisis that please show your work. Could you please cite your sources? Where are the genocides happening of trans people? And how many trans people have died when someone has made a joke about them? And is it the actual person that is being joked about? Or is it just like any random trans person anytime someone tells a joke? It's like, it could be any of you at any moment. Be careful. You could drop dead at any moment. A comedian in another city, in another state, says a joke about trans people. I don't know. I have questions. I don't think I'm going to get answers, to be honest with you. Now, this is going to be hard to like hold back the jokes, because I just came across this video of this black man in a wig working at the George Washington Carver Museum in Austin.
9: This building originally was built in 1926, but here's the kicker. That was when Austin was very segregated. So the good news is, in 1933, you know, over a long period of time, citizens on the east side said, hey, we need our own space, we need our own facility. So in response, city said, okay, here's what we're going to do. We're going to put this on a truck and move it literally to where it is now on Angelina, and it's been here again since 1933. We're going to have a wonderfully big party. On September 12th, we're going to be honoring that special year when the GI Center came here in 1933. We're going to have a nice little party on September 12th, 1
6: He's
9: and 3. It's going to be a huge affair. It's going to be
6: feminine.
9: Awesome. Definitely formally invite you to that. It'll be nice.
19: Did you say he?
6: Yes. And are we sure
20: worthless shrew.
6: Yeah. Also, are we sure that was not Big Mike? Was that Michelle Obama?
19: The arms weren't as big.
6: Are we? Okay. I mean, it could have been Michelle Obama.
19: Yeah. I'm saying Michelle Obama had much bigger arms than.
6: Oh, that's fair.
19: Lovely.
6: Excuse me, lady. Excuse me. Hold on, Stephen. Are you saying that Michelle Obama's arms were not lovely?
19: I'm saying Michelle Obama's arms were way bigger than that dude's.
6: Excuse me. Answer the question. Are Michelle Obama's arms lovely?
19: They're not lovely.
6: Wow.
19: He's got bad arms.
6: Wow. Big Mike is going to be pissed when he hears that. Now, I'm so sorry for whatever trans person just dropped dead at the expense of my joke. I don't know. Or maybe, we made several of them.
19: Was it that person that died?
6: Or that's what I'm asking.
19: Is it like?
6: I don't know. That's what I'm asking. Like
19: magic?
6: Like, did that black guy that I just made fun of?
19: Well, we can go to Austin and go to the George Washington Carver Museum in Austin.
6: I'm never going to do that.
19: Was George Washington Carver from Texas?
6: I have no idea. I'm literally never going to do that. I have absolutely no interest in finding out. That sounds like a news fest, if I'm being honest with you. But I'm just saying, I apologize to the families of the trans people that just dropped dead, because I just made several different jokes and I feel like it's like for every single joke, another trans person probably just in the middle of the.
19: Do they die in Seattle where they can be
6: That's what I'm saying. I want to know, Stephen. We need to check the statistics of which trans people just drop dead from jokes.
19: We should call the police.
6: See if it's in Seattle. Yeah.
19: Well, here's the thing. I'm happy to give money to this if they all can just go to Seattle. All trans people just go to Seattle.
6: They already gave the money for it, so we don't need to give them. Don't offer them money.
19: Okay. All I know is, you know, as long as you get them out of Texas, I don't really care.
6: Right. They already funded it. So, like, go. Be one with, you know, each other. I don't know. Just leave here, okay? Now, I don't want Margaret Cho to see this next video. Marge, if you're watching, please change the channel, okay? Go. You don't want to see this, because if jokes about trans people are murder, that, like, they're all, I think they're all gone. They are all going to be gone after this. There's going to be no more trans people. They're going to be like, trans people exist. Nope, not after this.
0: Transracial Black women like myself have a more beautiful understanding of Blackness than cisracial Black women. And that's what I want to talk about today, especially because of all the propaganda nowadays telling Black women to hate themselves. Someone that chooses to present as a Black woman every single day, that's incredibly beautiful. One of the most common questions I've been asked is, are you planning on getting any medical procedures to help affirm your transracial identity, like melanin replacement therapy, things like that? And the answer is no. Trans Black women are Black women, regardless of what our bodies look like. I don't need to change my skin color or my hair or my makeup or any other physical characteristics to prove to you that I am Black. Saying that I need to pass as Black is actually trans race phobia. It is TERF rhetoric, trans racial exclusionary feminism.
6: Mm-hmm.
0: 1 second. Oh, and by the way, Free Palestine, my Starbucks identifies as Duncan. Inshallah, Shabbat Shalom. All that good stuff. So I do want to educate everyone on what it means to be a Black woman trapped inside a white woman's body, trapped inside an Asian woman's body, which is what I personally am, which means I am both trans Asian and trans Black. Transracial identities are valid. My pronouns, which are currently ni hao, are valid. All identities are valid. So if you are here to actually listen and learn, you can stay. But do not call me white. I do not identify with my race assigned at birth.
6: There's no trans person alive after that, Stephen. There's no one to move to Seattle. They're gone. I'm sorry. They're gone. They are all dead. I regret to inform you. Every single trans person is dead after that. I mean, only according to Margaret Cho. Anyway, we'll be right back.
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6: Now, I probably don't have to tell you this. This is not breaking news, actually, that CNN is really working overtime to create the narrative that Donald Trump is about to drop dead. Now, this is after the 4 years of Joe Biden, Joseph Robinette Biden. But I think that they're just trying to will it into the universe. And they really want it to happen so badly. They're like, the assassinators keep missing. He didn't get thrown in prison to rot there. Like, we just really, really want Donald Trump to just really, really soon. But they can't. So instead, they are just like frothing at the mouth because a doctor that is one of the CNN mouthpieces wrote this op-ed for the failing New York Times. I was Dick Cheney's cardiologist. Trump has not looked well. And we should know why. This is a hack by the name of Dr. Jonathan Reiner, who, you know, is like bloviating online saying Donald Trump is sick or whatever, and it's all being covered up and like, okay, right. You know, by the way, CNN, someone who appears on CNN would never want to participate in the cover up of a president's failing health. Like, they would never do such a thing. How could you? There's no evidence that you could point to determine that CNN may be okay with that whenever it's their guy and he has a D at the end of his name. But I digress. Okay. They were sure to bring this doctor on for a very hard hitting interview about how there must be some big medical cover up going on because President Trump is like, I don't know, old or something.
23: Dr. Reiner, what prompted you to write this op-ed at this particular moment?
24: Well, the president doesn't look well, and hasn't looked well for much of the last year.
6: Okay. Like, can we get a little why? I mean, he is old. Sorry, he does not, like, for a while. He is aging in reverse. His first presidency, somehow he looked younger when he left. Eventually, your age is going to catch up to you. I don't know. Like, do you want him to get Botox? I'm very unclear on exactly what you mean by he doesn't look well. But apparently, that in and of itself, that statement deserves wall-to-wall coverage on CNN. I mean, it was not just her. They had him on all day, multiple times yesterday. This doctor is like, well, doctor, please tell me why you decided to write this op-ed. Why?

0: signature. That is Joseph Robinette Biden's auto pen, actually. So that's not even true. Gosh, that is embarrassing, CNN. I realize every time that I go and like expose people and confront politicians, and everyone's always like, well, you're not mainstream media. But I seem to be cleaning up after y'all. I seem to be correcting you guys' silly mistakes. So I don't know. It seems like something that you would want to make a discrepancy on. This was given in 2025, but it was not given by this administration. It would seem like you would want to correct that rather than try to insinuate that it was Donald Trump who signed it and now he's calling you an asshat. That's not actually what happened. But it's CNN. It's CNN. And we know that they find the story that they want to tell and they figure out how to tell it. They don't just follow the truth wherever it goes, because this guy has actually been harping on about this with CNN for months, despite Aaron Burnett being like, what made you want to do this right now? He's actually been doing this for a very long time. Dr. Reiner tried to make these same statements back in December 2025 and this past May as well.
1: Dr. Reiner, what specifically was it about President Trump that you found so concerning watching him last night, especially in the context of, you know, he gives outrageous speeches and has been for years?
2: Well, it wasn't the content. I thought the content was just standard fare that we've become accustomed to. But it was the way it was delivered.
3: I do want to see this during this examination. Delivered.
0: You didn't like the way he spoke?
3: Explanation for his visible health concerns.
0: And for the record, this is the same doctor who was spreading lies about the COVID vaccine and said Joe Biden was perfectly fit for office.
4: Vaccination not only prevents you from acquiring severe illness, but we now know with certainty that largely prevents transmission. So we should be cautiously opening
0: with certainty
4: our economy to people who have been fully vaccinated.
0: Oh.
4: That's not the same as saying that people who have not been vaccinated can go about their lives as if nothing has happened.
5: Does anything about this warrant the questions that, of course, we're seeing predictably in some quarters about his fitness for office?
4: No, not at all. Look, people have sort of this mistaken that the president is like an astronaut and we're spinning them around in centrifuges to prove their fitness. But what we really ask for is mental sharpness and the ability to carry out the duties of his office. And I think the president has shown that. But the president is 80 and 80-year-old people fall.
0: Isn't that so interesting? Isn't that so interesting? Donald Trump never gets that grace extended to him. By the way, Joe Biden was like a Weekend at Bernie's half-dead president, which makes it even worse. We'll see you all Monday.
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0: Hello there, ladies and gentlemen. Welcome to the John Doyle Show. The immigration failures are real. I mean, whether that's Trump's fault, we'll discuss in the Q&A segment. But the fact that we are having this conversation about, you know, costs going up for things, being something that's centered around burritos rather than like a Big Mac, rather than like a cheeseburger, that itself is indicative of the failure of the conservative movement to conserve the social fabric, the culture, the demographics of the country, that we are having this conversation about burritos. And I actually looked it up pertaining to Big Macs eating at McDonald's. It was something like a 50% increase in like minimum wage work being required to eat at McDonald's between, you know, 1990 and like presently. So like that is what is going on. It's similar to the conversation with like baby boomers about buying houses. Well, they'll say, well, we bought a house for $100,000 and it was here. You can still get a house for $100,000. It's just not going to be that big. It's going to be a fixer upper. And they send you like a crack house in like Detroit or something off Mack Avenue. This is just simply not the case. That's why you have to have a very general conversation with people about these kinds of things. How much effort for how much reward? I would like a nice home in a safe neighborhood. How much does that cost now versus what you paid for it in the 1960s, 70s, or so on? That is the conversation. And again, baby boomers and neocons, they have a very intimate relationship with each other. I have this like working theory that I think the neocons like to do this kind of like, screw you, young white male, screw you, patriot, I don't care about you, simply because they want their like boomer cash cows to relate to them even stronger so that they give them more money. That's like my kind of hypothesis. But anyway, if you don't even know what I'm talking about, basically, in the midst of the Iran war, in the midst of mass deport, all of these other important things, the conservative movement on Twitter is wrapped up in what some are calling Burrito Gate. What is Burrito Gate? That is a really good question. Basically, Matt Walsh just kind of like threw out this tweet, which said like, hey, grocery prices are kind of insane. They're still rising. Addressing this problem should be like the number one priority of every elected leader. End the stupid foreign wars and focus on this issue. It's one of the main reasons socialists are gaining power. Pretty simple premise, right? That's just like a decent post. But you'll notice it's lacking the key tortilla-wrapped ingredient there. So how did this become about burritos? Well, patriot and friend of the show, Andrew Colvette, made a tweet in reply to this, relaying that a TPUSA student basically said, hey, man, a burrito probably shouldn't cost $20. And even me, like through my inability to detect social cues sometimes, I could tell that this was basically him exaggerating to say, hey, man, like food from restaurants is expensive. But that was lost on Joel Berry, who came in to explain how, you know, my wife just made me and my whole family of eight burritos for less than $20. And, you know, if people are complaining about this, it's because they don't know how to freaking cook. And all of that just sparked a tidal wave of responses from every corner, including Dan Crenshaw, the Cyclops himself, coming out of nowhere just to devour Republican support and goodwill, like Odysseus's sailors, by saying, if you want cheaper burritos, it's because you're a communist. But of course, I had to wade into all of this and give my $20 on the topic. I said, I spent hundreds, if not thousands of hours at Taco Bell with my friends eating burritos and drinking Baja Blast when I was in high school. I wrote that it actually was closer to thousands of hours, definitely not hundreds, because we spent probably three or four summers just at this one Taco Bell. We knew all the staff. We'd constructed a whole lore around them. It was a great time. It always came to $5.18 exactly. That is true. Before I was 16 and employed, I used to literally count out change and stuff it all in my pocket. I just checked what it would cost now, and it's like twice as expensive. I'm not really afraid of being cornered by, what are you, entitled? Yeah, I am actually. I do actually feel entitled to the same standard of living that I once had and that my parents and grandparents certainly had. And I'm certainly not going to be gaslit by the same people who oversaw our decline into just accepting it. They have a spiritual leftism that is evident. You know, the same way that they say, like, real men make their own burritos, just like leftists will say, real men aren't scared of crackheads on the subway. Like, give me a break. I get that you're married and a freaking father, and that's really freaking based, and I hope you enjoy making budget burritos at home, but young people aren't going to accept that they're not allowed to enjoy their youth in the same way that they implicitly understand previous generations were able to. There is an Al's Toy Barn aisle of these kind of tough love conservative dads who curiously only apply that animosity towards young white men. But in the next breath, they praise the immigrants who leech off our country for just wanting a better life, even romanticizing their work ethic because they keep seeing them like in construction vests, usually maybe at the gas station at like noon. Anywhere in Texas at noon, you go to a gas station around noon, you will see like Hispanic construction workers buying beer. It's like, wow, they got all their work done early. Like, no, they are going back to that site with that beer, dude. The CPI, which is the Chipotle Price Index, does actually matter, regardless of how you'd like to stomp your feet. Fortunately, Trump and Vance are aware of this fully, and in particular of how to actually address these concerns properly. But neocons want to spoil it for one last chance to really stick it to the young people who hate them for failing to stop literally any of our problems. Enjoy it while you can, I suppose. Now, this was a kind of nuke. In a very truth-concerned sense, there was a kind of chemical reaction here of truth that seemed to have maybe even an infinite blast radius. I'm trying to find James Lindsay's reply to it. James Lindsay has been the stupidest person working in politics since I became aware of the concept of politics, probably. And I used to have a tweet that I would go back and find this tweet and just retweet it like every 6 weeks with my kind of theory of mind for why this person exists. It was something like, you know, in Portal 2, maybe I'm dating myself, but in Portal 2, there's an AI, there's a core named Wheatley. And you find out in the game that it's not just that he's really stupid, but that he was designed to be stupid so that the actual AI, GLaDOS, wouldn't become able to, you know, be effective and more powerful and so on. That is my theory of mind for people like James Lindsay. That's why they exist, I hypothesize, simply to muddy the waters with retardation to prevent the right wing from actually focusing on things that are important and smart and effective. He had a reply where he called me a retard, which... oh my goodness, Mr. Pot. He called me a retard because of the line where I said, you know, the spiritual leftism thing, which he doesn't understand because it is true. Like, it's this idea that masculinity, the typical masculine virtues, maybe stoicism, toughing it up, whatever, roughing it, that can only be encouraged when it is ultimately in service of, like, tolerating decline. So it's like real men actually tolerate decline because I've read Meditations and I'm, like, super stoic. And you're not the authority on that, first of all. You have tits. You're literally a retard. Like, I already didn't care what you think about literally anything, but now you're gonna come into my replies on my Patriot tweet, by the way, failed to achieve ratio. So anyway...
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0: This all really needed to be said, I think. We actually are entitled, you know. I understand it's one thing if you're like, I want that. I'm sorry, I'm an American. You know, you actually are kind of entitled to the fruits of American society. We are the posterity, right? You are actually entitled to a life at least as good as the ones your grandparents lived, and in fact, better than the one they lived, actually. Your life should actually be easier than theirs, safer than theirs, and better than theirs. As entitled as we are as young people or whatever, I don't hear that expressed. When people say, I want this, I want that, they typically mean, like, I basically just want to be as good. We've lost it because we've never been able to expect it, that we are actually the first generation in history which is supposed to expect less than what previous generations had. This is what generations are meant to do. They're supposed to make life better for subsequent generations. The entire idea that it would be, you know, un-American to think like this or act like this, that's actually an incredibly modern idea that, you know, you should just get nothing and pull yourself up by your bootstraps and really just tough it out. You shouldn't actually want anything to be better. You know, you just have to eat and you have to like it. And this is not even remotely American to think like this. And let me just appeal real quick to the literal father of America. On July 2nd, 1776, just days before the Declaration of Independence was ratified, George Washington was with the Continental Army at Long Island. He's facing a massive British assault against his outnumbered, outgunned forces, and he issued the following general orders to 10,000 men, which were under his command. He said, you know, the time is now near at hand, which we must probably determine whether Americans are to be freemen or slaves, whether they are to have any property they can call their own, whether their houses and farms are to be pillaged and destroyed and themselves consigned to a state of wretchedness from which no human efforts will deliver them. The fate of unborn millions will now depend, under God, on the courage and conduct of this army. Our cruel and unrelenting enemy leaves us only the choice of brave resistance or the most abject submission. We have, therefore, to resolve to conquer or die. And that specific line in there, you know, the fate of the unborn millions depends on the actions we take right now, whether we're going to be consigned to, you know, the state of wretchedness or be free with our own nation, our own sovereignty, and so on. That's specifically saying we will fight here so that future generations will have better lives than we are living in right now. Exactly that would have been going through the minds of these men. Men like this, like, you know, the Maryland 400 who fought a rearguard action against 2,000 British soldiers in order to allow for the rest of the Continental Army to survive and retreat once the Battle of Long Island was lost. Most of them would die. Almost all of the rest would be captured. Fewer than a dozen would escape. And they did all of this specifically so that the cause could continue and that future generations, meaning their children and their grandchildren, their countrymen, might have a better life than they had. That was the intent. Certainly not, you know, figure it out for yourself. And Washington was hardly alone, by the way. John Adams, too, he wrote, I must study politics and war that my sons may have liberty to study mathematics and philosophy. My sons ought to study mathematics and philosophy, geography, natural history, naval architecture, navigation, commerce, and agriculture in order to give their children a right to study painting, poetry, music, architecture, statuary, tapestry, porcelain. This is called culture. This is literally culture. You know, there's a lot of fetishizing of like how the third world tends to rear families, which is, I don't know if I want to get into like the RK selected thing. They tend to have a lot of kids because they've needed a lot of kids to toil in the fields and, you know, do things like that. Their mortality rate has been different. They haven't exactly innovated such to keep that under control as we have given them technology and safety and things of this nature. Their fertility rates have lowered. Europeans do well when we have like nuclear family units that we can have in a stable society, parents are present, and so on, which allows specifically for innovations in the arts and in the sciences. That is the idea. That is why we have been so successful, because we have wanted to kind of lay that groundwork for our kids to then be able to carry the torch of civilization. This is the complete opposite of what soon to be former Representative Dan Cyclops is saying. You know, he says, well, I had to eat ramen in college, so you should too. you. You know, you should just suck it up. It should actually be, well, I want those after me to have it better than I did and not revel in how tough you are because you had to eat ramen or whatever, how soft you think the youngins are. And there's absolutely metrics by which it is far worse, by the way. Home buying, like we've talked about, is the most egregious. You know, the median age of first-time home buyers is like 40. In 1970, when the boomers were buying their houses, what was the median? It was something like the ratio of actual like median household income to home price. It was like 2.3. We're now at like 5. Like 5 times the median household income is required to purchase a home. So that ratio is literally doubled. And in marriage, you know, that's even bleaker too. You look at those statistics. In 1970, the median age that a Foyd got married was like 20. Now it's 28. So regardless of whether you're arguing about, you know, inflation, food prices, if that's going to match, you know, average wages or something, everything kind of surrounding like Joel Berry's example of like his homemade burritos, you know, his wife, his home, how accessible those things are. Forget the burritos. The same cannot be said right now for young American patriots. That absolutely does factor into how we are experiencing the world, how we see our society, and how those feelings might land on the people who were in charge of governing that society, conserving that society. We seem to have it figured out in previous generations. For some reason, we're getting the short end of the stick. So the number of Americans who are both married and homeowners by the age of 30 went from, in 1970, 50% of the population to now less than 15%. Charlie Kirk was spot on with this as well. You know, we do actually have to improve the economic conditions of young Americans. Otherwise, it does lend more credence to people like Mamdani. And I did get one of these replies in the tweet from people saying, you know, that they were with me until I mentioned that Trump and Vance, for their, you know, to their credit, do understand how to address this issue. I understand that Trump, because of his temperament, we're familiar with it. He's going to get in front of a microphone and say, like, anyone who criticizes me is making stuff up in their head. That's like basically true, but Vance is better at actually, you know, coming out on an even keel and addressing these issues, talking about affordability. And that is why people like Charlie Kirk wanted him to be the VP. He understands this, being a millennial himself. And it's not so much that, you know, actual Americans are going to suddenly vote for DSA types if they're not, you know, told that they're going to have these issues addressed. I don't think that's so much the case, but they will like stay home. They will decide not to vote at all. They will check out, especially when you have prominent Republicans telling them that, hey, if you want your lives to be better, it's actually because you're a communist. We don't like that word as Americans. We find that to be very offensive. And certainly I'm not going to be gaslit by people who, again, were in charge of kind of keeping this going for us. And now it's like, if I expect what they had, I'm a communist or something. I want the boot taken off my neck. I want the foreigners out of my country. So that inflation can go down. I want to stop subsidizing SNAP so that they can go and eat for free. I wonder if that would have an effect on grocery prices. I was told in econ that when you subsidize something, it gets more expensive, actually. It affects the prices, actually. So anyway, and I know the comparison between us and Rome can get kind of tired, especially when people want to, you know, interpret the collapse as whatever their pet issue is. But there's a book called Christianity and Classical Culture, which I would highly recommend reading. But the beginning of it, it's laying out exactly what things were like during the rise of Caesar. In it, they explain the utter inability of academic republicanism, such as that professed by a Cato or a Brutus, to cope with the situation. There was nothing in the armory of their ideas by which they could appeal with conviction to men whose bellies were empty and whose spirits were soured by the glittering spectacle of aristocratic wealth and arrogance. I find that pretty incredible, because you can literally swap out, you know, Cato and Brutus for people like Joel Berry and Dan Crenshaw. I almost repulse myself even putting those names together as though they're interchangeable, but you get the idea in terms of how it reads into this situation quite well, especially seeing as, like, you know, Dan Crenshaw, he enriched his net worth by 65% over the course of his time as a congressman. People will not care what you have to tell them about free market capitalism and rugged individualism when they are hungry and when they are demoralized, probably even more so when they're demoralized. People don't really care about your particular theories, your little principles, especially when it just kind of like contradicts their basic experience, how they feel about the given situation. Feelings don't care about your facts, my friend. I'm sorry to tell you. At the end of the day, we have a system where parties rule based off how much of the vote they can gather. I know. And because it's universal, that necessarily means you have to appeal quite often to the lowest common denominator. I know. And so that means how people feel about things actually does matter. Matters maybe even more than any statistics you can bring up. You know, young men in particular feel like everything is against us all of the time. We feel like we have less than our parents did, not even in terms of just absolute, I mean, even fewer opportunities to get things. And telling them that, hey, man, your desire to eat a burrito from Chipotle without having to worry about, you know, your bank account breaking, that is actually, that makes you weak and you're actually like a communist. That kind of messaging, that's not going to help you even a little bit. In fact, it's actively going to make things worse for you. You do actually need to make promises to help these people and have things materialize for them. J.D. Vance understands this perfectly well.
5: This is exactly what El Sayed and these limousine socialists are actually selling to the American people. They're not promising you industry. They're not promising you good jobs. They're not promising self-sufficiency and a good industrial economy. What they're promising is redistribution. Again, we've seen this in Europe and in the United States. The idea that you can build real prosperity by just redistributing assets from one group to another group, that's not how you build real prosperity. You have to actually sustain the foundation of the economy. That is what the President of the United States has worked us towards for the past 18 months. It's going to continue to pay dividends. But I think, again, Laura, this is an important point. A lot of Americans look at this rising tide of socialism and say, how did we get here? We got here by 40 years of bipartisan leaders selling our industrial base to foreign countries, allowing low-wage immigrants to come in and compete with Americans for jobs. By destroying the foundation of the middle class, that's how you got socialism. How you fix that problem is by doubling down on Donald Trump's economic nationalism, not going back to the way we've done things for the past 40
6: years. It's failed everywhere it's tried.
5: It's failed everywhere it's tried, and it always leads to socialism. It always leads exactly where we are. The only way to get out of it is to double down on the economics of the past 18 months.
0: What he touches on there is absolutely true. This isn't a problem that can be faulted to Trump at all. This is what he inherited from Brandon. But even Brandon as well can't be blamed for all of this. These issues come from 60 years of rot, just like bipartisan rot, where you had, you know, the evil party and the stupid party come together and do something both evil and stupid, which is called bipartisanship. And in that, they offshored so much of our manufacturing. They imported so many foreigners to replace Americans. Now what we're left with is this. And it's something of a bomb, right? This is a bomb that we have to defuse, because if we don't, it's going to blow up in the hands of whoever is holding it when it goes off.
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0: We're also in a position where we literally cannot even afford to lose power one more time, because the Democrats are going to come in and they're going to make President Brandon look like Ronald Reagan. Whoever takes power next for them, that is what is going to happen. For better or worse, what do we always say? We have triggered the boss fight. The fight's on. We have to finish it. We pretty much have to play a perfect game from here on out, indefinitely, which also means we have to fix this situation and make things the best for people that we can, young men in particular, so that they see a reason to continue to turn out, show up, support us, support what comes after us, and certainly not maybe throw sand in their face. And even with people like Joel Barry, you know, given that he previously was saying under Brandon that he wants to be able to afford groceries again, I think the reason why he's maybe suddenly switched on this is because he's afraid that even acknowledging the problem will lead to people blaming Trump. But again, the far better answer isn't to just attack anyone who notices the problem. It's to actually address it. What is going on? And especially that this isn't actually something new that's going on, but problems that have been ongoing in America for many years now, decades now even. And the situation we're in, you know, people being troubled with how the economy is going, how affordable things are, alongside the like imminent threat of like actual like gay race communism. It's not exactly something that's new either. You know, there have been several times in history where one regime has been faced with mounting discontent, flaws, all this stuff piling up. And then you have leftist forces internally kind of looking to capitalize on that, looking to grow, looking to take power. The first that comes to mind is the French Revolution, the build up to that, where Louis XV rules France for like 60 years. And under his reign, their economy turns to garbage. Much of the aristocracy is basically skating out of it without much consequence, needing to pay into the taxes as debts mounted, with the tax primarily falling onto the third estate. Everyone who wasn't, you know, a noble or a clergy member, they were basically. So on top of that, you had them engaging in very decadent, very degenerate behavior, this kind of moral rot where the monarch no longer exemplified any kind of Christian virtue, dignity. And as well, you had multiple wars go very poorly, to include the War of Austrian Succession, the French-Indian War. They lose much of their territory in North America. And Louis XVI takes over. He inherits what's like pretty much overall a bad situation. Even if he wasn't to blame for it, it's a bad situation. And in many ways, he's morally superior to the previous regime. He's also actively trying to rectify these inequities. He ends up failing, though, in the end. And subsequently, the like proto-communists would end up winning and killing him, destroying the regime entirely. That's one of our, you know, we need to go back moments, right? Some people say everything in the world went wrong at the American Revolution, Federal Reserve, French Revolution, maybe Eden. Everyone always has their own little thing. The French Revolution is certainly, you know, one of those bad things that happened. So that is where this could lead, actually, if it's not fixed. All of us drowning in a new reign of terror only led by people far gayer and browner than the French revolutionaries, which actually makes it maybe even all the more terrifying. But there was a similar situation faced in Germany shortly after they formed their empire under Kaiser Wilhelm and the first Bismarck. You know, they had masses of Marxists growing in their own population, and the Kaiser even faced multiple assassination attempts perpetrated by them. And so what the Bismarck did was like ruthlessly crush the communists, banned their organizations, imprison their members, otherwise basically used as much force as possible to destroy them. But he also recognized that there were issues that grew, you know, these organizations in the first place. They didn't just come out of nowhere. And so he undercut them through his own kind of economic nationalism. He was willing to implement pensions and insurance through the state in order to alleviate certain issues that were occurring. And on top of that, put strong tariffs to help the national economy. And all of this actually led pretty much to fixing a lot of the problems that were maybe causing like imminent communist revolution. And we can and do need to do similar things in America insofar as we're giving young men decent jobs in the federal government. Specifically, hiring Americans is something we can actually do. We've advocated for that. We want to funnel them in, right? The infrastructure kind of sucks right now. You can absolutely re-implement something like a Works Progress Administration. Just hire guys, create a pool of applicants for future subsequent hiring. If you do things like that, what are they going to do? They're going to continue to vote for you, and then you maintain power. Beyond that, of course, mass deportations would obviously help this. Housing will be a lot cheaper if there are no longer all of these immigrants in said houses. There are ways to actually fix these problems, and they do need to be fixed. You need people to feel more secure. You need people to be less angry. You need people to be basically more happy with you and your party and your administration. If you can manage to do that, you will continue to win. It really is like kind of that simple. The average voter cares way less about things like foreign wars, which, by the way, only cost like 2 weeks worth of Medicare, than they do things like gas prices, the ability to buy a home, being able to eat out at restaurants with their cool friends without breaking the bank. And we actually are absolutely entitled to this. And I know that because it's what my parents and grandparents had. Gran Torino and its consequences, dude. have been a disaster for the human race. Like, as much as boomers do vote better than anyone else, they're like our strongest, most reliable constituency. I understand that. I'm just saying there's very much like an undercurrent with a lot of them where they are kind of out of touch with how things have become for young people in America. You know, they think that because they were able to succeed, therefore the youth can too. And if they're not, it's just because they're lazy. And then they kind of, you know, bend over backwards to praise like the hardworking immigrants and decide that they should inherit the country. This is literally the message of Gran Torino. What's the saying? You know, they started on third and think they hit a triple. And even kind of to throw a bone of something to them, you know, I'm not like anti-boomer. These problems do need to be fixed. They are very real. But you also can't just wait for someone else to fix them for you. That is also true. You know, you do have to deal with the present situation as best you can and make the most of it. You know, you have to play the hand you're dealt. No one else is going to. Maybe it's a bad hand, and it is a bad hand, but ultimately you are still in charge of your own destiny. Like, as bad as things are, you can't give into despair, because that's not going to get you anywhere, right? Another thing that we have to fix is the actual process of applying for jobs, which has become like a humiliation ritual. Submitting resumes often ends in like literally nothing happening. Even if you're overqualified for the positions you're going for, this is something uniquely being experienced by young white men. But in many ways, you know, I guess that is kind of like a return to normalcy, because for the most part, it is actually about who you know. You know, the best thing you can often do for finding decent work is finding decent people and networking with them. What do I always say? Proximity to patriots. That is why you can find people at your church. Great place to find people who are like-minded, obviously. Your local Young Republicans groups, Turning Point USA. All of this can help you with being able to find a job. I don't know anyone who's gotten a job. And again, I'm biased because I work in a field which is very much based on networking. I don't know of people who are getting jobs by like applying. It really is all about kind of who you know, which if you're tuned into this program, ostensibly you have a strong interest in politics. Maybe you're looking to pursue this professionally. God be with you. That is kind of what you have to do, right? Being able to kind of present yourself, network, that is going to help you out. But again, the overall climate, the overall situation absolutely needs to change, and it needs to change very quickly, or else we are going to get the DSA in charge of the country. Not only just because the Democrats are being enabled to become more radical because of the immigration policies, you kind of see the demographics of who's voting for people with names like Mamdani, but because the votes that could offset that from disaffected, disengaged Republicans, they're not going to show out for you, because not only are you not offering them anything, you're saying, shut up. What are you, a communist? Again, going back to Archpatriot Charlie Kirk, he literally laid out everything that must be done. Mass deportations, stop H-1Bs, dramatically reduce legal immigration, end chain migration, build 10 million more homes, crush the college cartel. If we could do all of that, by God, we would have our affordable Chipotle burritos again. The Chipotle price index, the CPI, would go down. And frankly, we are making really good progress on a lot of that stuff, so I'm excited.
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0: You're Hello, listening Patriots. To the Blaze we are here Radio to provide Network. The A's for your Q's. User Chandler says, is there a right-wing case for hip-hop? Not really. You know, we've all gone through our Eminem phase. We've all gone through, you know, I don't know. I went through kind of my Eminem phase, I guess, when I was a teenager. The thing is, as like young like patriots have stopped playing instruments, I think that like rap provided a way. It was a very accessible way for them to express themselves creatively that required like less frustration than learning how to play guitar or drums or bass or something. I mean, in the death of the garage band, you have seen the Suburban SoundCloud rapper where everybody's got a song, right? Everybody's got like that one song they made in high school with their friends. I mean, maybe you know about Crafting and Napping. That was actually a very funny era. But yeah, I think that was probably what happened with like a lot of like, you know, young patriots growing up. You want to express yourself creatively and you find out that rap is actually like extremely easy. All you have to do is like rhyme words and be a bit clever. And it's actually a very low like entry barrier in terms of like the creative capital it requires from you. So I've noticed that every like guy I talk to has some story where he's like, yeah, you know, we were like rapping in high school, like ironically, but no one ever really took it seriously. As a genre, on the one hand, it's like obviously degenerate. And I don't even mean degenerate in the sense of like what it's promoting or glorifying. I mean, like literally the music itself is a degenerated form of music. I don't think it's music. Like when I listen to rap music, what I am listening to is essentially like a hypnotic lie. Like it is something that has been created by a computer specifically to like entrance me. I listen to the like heavy 808 bass and it reminds me of like an alien war drum. It is something that is trying to like entrance me into themes of like violence. There's not an actual like expression. I'm not even one of these guys that's like, oh, Katy Perry doesn't write her own songs. I'm saying that like, the producer makes a beat using, you know, FL Studio or something. And then the rapper maybe writes his own lyrics. Maybe they're ghostwritten or something. And he performs the lyrics over the beat. So everything about it is like a lie. There's no soul. There's just like nothing. I could maybe respect some of like the early hip hop where you had guys like, you know, making beats that they would take, you know, tracks and sample them and cut them all together. And they would make something new from existing jazz music, existing, you know, blues music or even rock music. I can kind of respect that. That's innovative. That's interesting. It sounds cool. You know, Kanye West, I guess, really blew up for doing stuff like that. But nowadays, dude, it does nothing for me. And even too, it's like cringe. Dude, Kendrick Lamar and Drake literally ruined black people. Black people had a real good thing going for them for a while. They were like cool. And then as hip hop became so commercialized, people started realizing like, ah, dude, this is like actually kind of cringe. And now we haven't had a popular rap song in the top, what is it, Billboard? I know it's not the full 200, but it's something like there hasn't been a charting rap song in the top 10 or something in like over a year. Like, They Not Like Us was the death of rap music. So honestly, like, thank you, Kendrick Lamar. You almost had us. I remember when that album came out, what was it, Good Kid, Mad City? Everyone was like, dude, Kendrick is like, you know, he's like really good. Dude, you have to listen to this album. It's like really good. So I listened to it. You know, I was 13, 14. I enjoyed it. But then Kendrick Lamar, what happened? He couldn't just stay that. He had to try to say something, right? Then he started putting out albums like, what was it, To Pimp a Butterfly? Dude, like, you know how, like, To Kill a Mockingbird? Dude, but what if it was, like, To Pimp a Butterfly, and it was a bunch of black people on the south lawn of the White House? Dude, this is really, it's really saying something. This is really saying something about the world and black people in the White House. When you start trying to do it, when you forget that we like you because you're going to make, When you forget that we like you because we want the sounds of war drums and rap lyrics about killing people. That is, I'm sorry, what is attractive to young men about rap music. That's why it's not enough for us to kind of, you know, wave our fingers and be like, don't listen to that music, young man. Young people are going to gravitate towards music that has energy and livelihood and just like a vitality, whether that's metal music, punk music, rap music, anything that's telling them the world is yours, go take it. It's going to be attractive to them. So when you abandon that and then you start talking about, you know, dude, he's like saying something about like society. Yeah, bye. Thank you, country music. We'll take it from here. So I don't know. I don't think there's a right-wing case for hip hop, but anyway, user Paul, how will Vance's GOP differ from Trump's GOP? It'll just be more polished. It'll be more sophisticated. Vance actually has a better kind of governing ability. He understands the mechanics of government better than Trump does. You know, Trump is a deal maker. That's the cloth he's cut from. He's been very good at governing, certainly far better than even optimistic expectations maybe were for his administration, certainly his second administration. But Vance is just more of that cloth. He's a bit more adapted, I think, to kind of how D.C. functions, especially in the modern era. You know, it's just different. You know, and even he provides a kind of polish to like national politics that Trump, because of his more brash nature, just isn't able to do. You know, I always talk about the anecdote of the people I talk to who are like working professionals, you know, like white collar types who would tell me that they like Vance and so they're voting for Trump, but they don't like Trump, which is like interesting because on paper, J.D. Vance is actually further right than Donald Trump. It's like not even close, actually. You know, if you pulled both of them and gave them a political compass test, like J.D. Vance is obviously further right than Trump. But because he does bring that kind of like, hey, I am a credentialed, educated, like Yale law degree holding patriot, it does provide a kind of like stability that is actually necessary for governing. You know, a lot of people were willing to throw the bull in the China shop with Trump. A lot of people understood that they liked what he was saying and they wanted to see that happen. But when someone can actually provide that same messaging, but in a way that's a bit less brash, I think that's very good. And it's not to say that we don't like the brash, but the brash was never meant to be in perpetuity, right? It was there to kind of disrupt, to provide an opportunity for us to bring that stability and bring that order. That is ultimately how we win. We don't win nor thrive in situations of chaos. That is leftist. We have to bring in order. But sometimes when you have, you know, libtard order, you need a little bit of patriot disruption. So that is why the Trump Vance 1-2 is so perfect. So I'm very excited for that, actually. User Sean, what is your favorite kind of burrito? I don't know, dude. I don't even think I've ever eaten a burrito. I actually lied. I'm going to be totally honest. When I wrote the tweet about Taco Bell, I lied. I lied because I knew I could get away with it. I didn't get burritos. I got the number 8 soft shell. But functionally, it's a burrito, right? Like, literally, the only difference is that the tortilla is not closed. So, whatever. I don't know, Chipotle burrito. I actually, frankly, I've never been into this whole, like, ethnic food thing. Everyone's always like, oh, Chinese food, Mexican food. Not for me. Do your thing. The best Mexican food is made by, like, you know, white hipsters, dude. Like, I would go to this Mexican place. Never mind. I won't dox myself. But I don't know. I guess sometimes I would go to Chipotle and get, like, a burrito bowl. And I would just get, I don't know, rice and steak. It's Chipotle, you know. We're not painting here. I don't know. The normal one. User Blake, thoughts on retards wanting a based far-right dictatorship but getting mad at flock cameras? Yeah, I mean, they're just completely unserious people. They don't know what they want. They're just playing games. They're playing with action figures, you know? It's so funny. Yeah, they'll say, like, I need someone to come in and get you, bam, bam, bam, bam, bam, bam, bam, bam, and then they see flock cameras that are literally being used to, like, facilitate law enforcement operations arresting criminals. And they're like, oh, no, dude, this is, like, mass surveillance. This is, like, bad. This is mass surveillance. You know what this is? This is something that is on your person at all times, that is listening to you speak at all times. That data is being used to suggest advertisements to you so that products can be purchased. We are already in the age of mass surveillance. We have been in the age of mass surveillance for decades. The great book actually literally called, I think, America in the Age of Mass Surveillance. It was written in the 80s, but it was very illuminating, especially to how kind of ops are run by the federal government, by federal law enforcement to disrupt insurgent political causes. Very illuminating. But yeah, the reason I am basically pro-flock cameras is because all of the stupidest and worst people in the world are anti-flock cameras. And why are they anti-flock cameras? Is it because they're anti-surveillance? Like, clearly not, because this is the first time they've ever had a problem with surveillance. They like big tech surveilling patriots. They like law enforcement launching the largest investigation in its history specifically to go after patriots using these kinds of methods. They're against flock cameras specifically because they are being used to catch criminals, and they like criminals. So they'll rationalize it to themselves by being like, dude, I'm like a vigilante. I'm going out and, like, disrupting the system. I'm Katniss Everdeen. No, you're not. You're literally cattle, dude. Data centers, flock cameras, you're literally cattle. You are falling victim to foreign influence operations. You are falling victim to the, I don't think we're talking about the data centers thing today, but yeah, there are literally, like, foreign influence operations right now, because obviously, like, America has an interest in winning the AI race, and so you have foreign influence operations meant to disrupt public approval of data centers, meant to process existing data for AI, not collect data on you. What data are they going to collect, dude, that this is not already collecting? You are literally using this device to talk about how much you love Hitler and how funny you think the Holocaust is. You're doing this on your public Instagram account, and then you think that the data center is going to, like, what, monitor you, listen to you? It's in your house. It's already here. If you have a problem with it, get rid of your phone. The data center is not the problem. This is the problem. But we've already made that concession. I've made that concession. I'm surrounded by, like, I'm talking about this into a microphone right now with the express intent to broadcast this. So, again, if you want to have a problem with surveillance and data collection, I agree, dude. Let's have that problem in conversation. But I am saying specifically now why people have a problem with flock cameras and data centers is because these ideas were put into their head by people smarter than them, and those smarter people want us dead. So that's the take there.
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0: User Marty says, please explain how the revival of country music is because of Donald John America Trump. Yeah, dude, like there were all these like anti-white psyops in the 2010s about like Nickelback, country music, all of that was just anti-white. Nickelback is epic, actually. Ever watched his little program called Monday Night Raw? Country music is basically good, actually. And people are healing. I've never really been into country music. I was kind of turned on to that by my buddies in Texas who were themselves from the country. And I like it. I like it. You know, everyone's always like, dude, it's repetitive. Every song is about girls and falling in love in trucks. Yeah, it's called songs, idiot. Every song ever is about the same like five things. That's why they're popular. Everything that is popular is going to appeal to certain archetypes, right, that people resonate with. Nothing that's ever unique can truly become popular. Consider this. So, yeah, dude, it's healing. You know, we've had some of the biggest country concerts ever at the Big House in Michigan. You've got 100,000 young patriots there, and it's great. I'm happy for it. I think it's basically a sign of a healing culture in the sense that the music can be more sincere, less explicitly degenerate. More itself actually music. I appreciate that they're actually like playing instruments. And I know that I'm dating myself by saying that, like, they don't even play instruments, but I come from a family of people who play instruments. I play several instruments. I appreciate musicianship, even if it is the same three chords. I don't care. It's a step in the right direction. User Duck, how to generally red pill my pro-lifey future trad wifey GF to go from moral faggy light to Vance 28. It'll happen in time, young patriot. I remember I went on a date with a young lady, and in the first day, I don't pull punches. I'm very much who I am. And we were discussing, you know, the issues, and I was kind of saying what I think about different cultures of people, which, by the way, I know you're going to hear that and think I'm alluding to like black people. I was talking about the Irish because, you know, obviously my surname is Irish, even though I am 75% Anglo-Saxon, I think 50% English, 25% German. I'm only 16% Irish or something. And we're talking about that. And, you know, she asked me how I felt about being Irish. And I said, well, historically, the Irish have been kind of a slave class. And so she was like, slave? What do you mean? So she was very kind of, so then we started talking about, you know, Aristotle's idea of the natural slave. We started talking about different groups of people, the idea of racism, whatever that means. And I compare it now to the scene in Drive, at the ending of Drive when Ryan

about like naughty ideas. It's kind of like you and I both know that eventually you will come to agree with me on this. So all of this right now is just a little ritual. This is just a little dance we're doing where you get to pretend like you really believe that. Like, we all know that over time you will come to believe these things also. And so, yeah, I always think of that scene in Drive where I'm just kind of sitting back in my chair smiling as I'm being, you know, questioned about X, Y, Z, because I'm just, we all know what's going to happen after we leave. We all know where this is going. So, yeah, you'll be fine as long as she, you know, respects you. User Dawn says, is it a good idea to date a Latina girl? What's the litmus test? How do I navigate safely? I don't know, dude. I when you say navigate safely, I think you're referencing the stereotype that, like, you know, they're kind of hotheads. You have to understand that these people are half European and half Aztec, basically. And so you're dealing with a people who are descended from a people who are kind of big fans of, like, the whole sacrifice dying thing. And so I guess that does inform their navigation of relationships a little bit. I don't know, dude. I mean, is this your current situation? Are you one of these guys that's, like, given up on white women and you're like, I'm going to go date a based, like, ethnic woman? I don't know if I would advise that necessarily. I guess, I don't know. What do you want me to say? Do you want me to endorse this? Do you want me to yell at you? I do not know what A you are cueing me for. I guess just don't do something stupid. User Micah, how are Trump's immigration policies anything that anything other than an utter failure? Because they've worked? This is one of those things where, again, I don't know what A you're cueing me for. I don't know what planet you're on. We sealed the border day one. Do you understand? Just, well, I will get into the other stuff internally, but let's first discuss shutting the faucet off. I have had to hear from my entire life that we can't seal the border. You know this thing called the border? It's basically an abstraction. We can't actually seal it. We finally seal it day one. Zero. We have had zero entries into the country. That's kind of good. Now we can deal with the problem internally. Frankly, even if we weren't dealing with the problem internally, I would view it as an absolute win just having shut the faucet off in the first place, because that was such a problem that we were experiencing, not just in the peak during the Brandon era, but also years prior, administrations prior. So that's good. And then internally, we've reversed all the Brandon era concessions, allowing these people to stay in the country. We are actively deporting them in mass. If you look at previous mass deportation operations, whether those be, you know, during the Brandon or not Brandon years, the Obama years, where they redefined deportation to include just turning people away at the border. Even go back to Eisenhower. In terms of what we are actually achieving right now in terms of removing human beings from the country with force or because of voluntary deportations, which I have met with people who are working head of DHS, and they tell me their most effective tool is actually self-deportation, which squares with what I already know about the ratios that have existed in previous deportation operations. It's a lot easier when people leave by themselves than it is to force them to leave. What we're doing now seems to be extremely effective, actually, if we're comparing it to other instances of us trying to do this. Now I can kind of examine the efforts, maybe where the intentions are of the administration. I don't know. You know, everyone's complaining about, oh, we spent all this political capital on the foreign war. You know what else we spend a lot of political capital on? Mass deportations, the largest increase in immigration funding ever. I wouldn't call that an utter failure. I wouldn't even call that a failure. I would call that an utter success, actually, securing that. And by the way, insofar as public opinion started turning on Trump, everyone's like, dude, Trump freaking betrayed us. That's why we're going to lose midterms. First of all, polling kind of disagrees with you. Secondly, public opinion on Trump didn't turn because of the Epstein files, didn't turn because of Iran. It started turning because people were seeing what mass deportations actually look like and they couldn't stomach it. So you might be super brave and super base, but don't pretend that you speak for the unwashed masses. They started turning on Trump not because of all this stuff that you care about. They started turning on Trump because they couldn't actually handle what mass deportations look like. So, you know, you can sit here and beat your chest and talk about it. It's been a total failure. It actually hasn't. It's poised to be very successful. The intent seems to be poised towards success. We've got good guys who are trying to be successful. So where's the failure? Because it's not happening as quickly as you would like. What are you comparing that to? Previous efforts that have existed in reality? Or you playing with action figures in your own head because you're bored and want to get excited about something on the internet? Which of the two?
I'm a glasses half full kind of guy by trade, by disposition, but objectively.

0: effectively, this seems to be pretty successful. Which, by the way, we want it to be more successful. I'll do my land acknowledgement. Let me acknowledge that things should be perfect. It's going decently, okay? Maybe if you contributed to the effort in good faith rather than pissing your pants on the internet, it could be going decently-er. But we all make choices.
1: Todd Monken just named Deshaun Watson the starter for the Browns preseason opener in Chicago. Shedeur Sanders gets the home start against Buffalo. That's the headline. Here's the truth underneath it. Half of Cleveland has already moved on. They want the jersey that still smells like new money. They want Coach Prime's boy. They want the Instagram quarterback with the bravado and the uneven tape. 7 starts, 7 touchdowns, 10 interceptions, crowned before the body of work even exists. And they want Deshaun Watson treated like radioactive waste on the last year of a fully guaranteed contract. I'm still rooting for Deshaun Watson. Not the brand. The man who has to answer for what he did with the keys to the kingdom.
2: There's that fire. Grab your popcorn.
1: All right, it's hard not to fall in love with yourself when the world screams that you should. Nothing corrupts more than praise. That's why the Bible instructs us to save our praise and our worship for him and only him. Not for arms, not for arms races, not for men who can't throw a football through a tire at 40 yards. Psalms 115 is blunt about it. The idols of the nation have mouths, but they do not speak. Eyes, but they do not see. The people who make them become like them. You become what you worship. America forgot that verse. Sports media never read it. We don't just cheer quarterbacks anymore. We ordain them. We write liturgy about their auras. We tell little boys that if you climb out of poverty and put up numbers on Saturday, the country owes you reverence on Sunday and a blank check on Monday. That lie didn't just seduce Deshaun Watson. It seduced Jimmy Haslam. It seduced Cleveland. And it is seducing a whole new congregation around Shedeur Sanders right now. Before you spit, remember who he was. And I'm talking about Deshaun Watson. Gainesville, Georgia. Single mother. Four kids, 4 siblings. Government housing until Habitat for Humanity put actual keys in the family's hands. Deanne Watson, tongue taken by cancer, writing "I love you and keep doing what you're doing" on scraps of paper because she couldn't speak the words. A 15-year-old boy watching his mother fight for her life in silence. That is not a press release. That is a crucible. He carried that fire to Clemson, went 32-3 as a starter, graduated in 3 years, beat Alabama for the national championship. Dabo Sweeney, who had known him since 9th grade, stood in front of the NFL and said, "Passing on Deshaun Watson was like passing on Michael Jordan. Greatest preparer he'd ever been around. One in a million. Too busy being great to be distracted." The world looked at a black kid from a Habitat house who conquered Alabama and the SEC and the national stage. And the world did what the world always does with that story. It didn't just respect Deshaun Watson. It worshiped him. Then Deshaun Watson gained the whole world and lost the plot. I'm not confused about the record. 2 dozen civil allegations from massage therapists. A detailed pattern the public has now read in court filings and timelines. No criminal conviction. An NFL suspension of 11 games. A $5 million fine. Mandatory counseling. Settlements. A cloud that followed him from Houston to the shores of Lake Erie. If you need me to pretend, women did not walk into rooms and walk out accusing him of treating their bodies like amenities that came with his fame, watch another show. I'm not going to do that. I don't have amnesia. Here's the part the soft culture cannot say. He held the keys. Nobody frog marched a Super Bowl quarterback or a superstar quarterback into a private massage room. Nobody forced secrecy. Nobody made him believe the ordinary rules of dignity bent around his gift. Praise told him he was the exception. Money told him he was untouchable. Talent told him the world would clean up whatever he broke. Scripture already named this disease. Jesus asked, what it profits a man to gain the whole world and lose his soul? Deshaun Watson ran that experiment in real time. The arm was real. The work ethic Dabo saw was real. The childhood suffering was real. And the choices that detonated his name, they were real too. Fall from grace is not something that happens to a quarterback like weather. Sin is not a bad bounce. Agency means the man in the mirror signed off on the life that wrecked the witness. I can root for redemption without lying about the fall. In fact, you cannot have redemption without telling the truth about the fall. Which brings me to Cleveland and to Jimmy Haslam's original sin. In March of 2022, the Browns didn't just sign a quarterback, they held a coronation. Fully guaranteed 5 years, $230 million contract, multiple first-round picks shipped to Houston. Baker Mayfield, a former number one overall pick who had dragged that franchise back into relevance, discarded midstream so the owner could drape himself in the reverence narrative. Understand the theology of that trade. The world tells rich white owners that the highest proof of their virtue is showering a black superstar risen from poverty with lifetime money before the character questions are settled. Haslam didn't just buy an arm. He bought absolution. He bought the applause, or he thought he was buying the applause of a culture that treats guaranteed money as a moral sacrament. He placed the franchise's future, Myles Garrett's prime, Nick Chubb's window, and three first-round picks on the altar of a man the league was about to suspend for 11 games. That is not bold. That is idolatry in a necktie. Haslam placed his faith in Deshaun Watson. He worshipped a false football god rather than the God revealed in the Bible, the God who looks at the heart, who is not impressed by Wonderlic scores or arm talent, who does not confuse a habitat story with holiness. When you worship a creature, do not act shocked when the creature cannot save your franchise. Haslam later called the whole thing a big swing and a miss. No. Swing and a miss is a baseball term. This was a golden calf with a playbook. And Cleveland is still paying tithes on it. Dead cap, wasted years, a fan base so spiritually hungry, it will crown anybody who feels new. Baker gets run out. Tampa turns him into a winner. Cleveland gets roughly 19 starts across four seasons from the man they mortgaged the future for. Suspension, a shattered shoulder, an Achilles tear, a wiped out year, paid like a king, producing like a cautionary tale. That is what happens when an owner confuses reverence with wisdom. And now the same spirit wants a sequel. Enter Shedeur Sanders, Deion's boy. Fifth round pick, 7 starts, 7 touchdowns, 10 interceptions, a QBR that does not match the halos being fitted in Cleveland bars and on national television panels. What he does have is a last name, a father's megaphone, a content operation, and a culture that has decided the next black quarterback brand must be protected from evaluation like a sacred object. I said black on purpose, lowercase, not as a political mascot, as a demographic fact the industry fetishizes. The same machine that turned Deshaun's poverty to title arc into a moral permission slip is now building a stained glass window for Shedeur before the mortar dries. Coach Prime's industrial complex does not produce profits. It produces product, swagger, cameras, NIL trained entitlement with a throwing motion. Substance is optional when the narrative is preloaded. Cleveland is rooting against Deshaun in part because Deshaun is hard to look at. He forces a conversation about sin, judgment, money, and whether a man can come back from the wreckage he made. Shadur, he's easy. Shadur is clean packaging. Shadur is the fantasy that the next jersey will not break your heart. I would rather watch a fallen man fight through the last year of a contract he has not earned on the field than watch another false idol collect roses for existing loudly. False idols are cheap. They always are. They photograph well and fold in November. If Shadur becomes a real quarterback, he'll do it the old way. Reps, film, scars, humility. Not because sports Twitter preordained him the moral opposite of Deshaun Watson. Being not Deshaun is not a resume. It's a marketing angle. So why root for Deshaun Watson? Because the Bible is not a museum of perfect men. It is a library of collapses and comebacks. David had blood on his hands. Peter had denial on his lips. The prodigal son had pig slop on his shoes and a speech prepared about being unworthy to be called a son. The father still ran. Redemption is not sentiment. Redemption is expensive. It requires confession without a PR buffer. It requires a man to stop confusing applause with absolution. It requires the public to stop pretending guaranteed money is grace. Grace is free for the sinner who repents. It is not a fully guaranteed 5-year deal announced under confetti and camera lights. Deshaun Watson is on the last year of that monstrous contract. First preseason snaps in nearly 2 years. The arm may be gone. The body may not answer. He may walk out of Cleveland as the most expensive cautionary tale in the modern history of sports. I'm not here to prophesy box scores. I am here to say this. I will not join the choir that only knows how to counsel or coordinate. I will not help Cleveland replace one altar with another. I would rather root for the boy from the Habitat House, the one Dabo saw, the one who wrote his name on Alabama's chest, the one who then lit his own witness on fire to become something other than his worst chapter. Not because the allegations didn't matter, because they did. Because agency means the same hands that made the mess are the only hands that can make the repair. Because Haslam's worship failed. Because Shadur's hype machine is just the next golden calf with better lighting. And because nothing corrupts more than praise and nothing heals, but the kind of humility praise makes almost impossible. If Deshaun Watson finds that humility, Cleveland may get more than a quarterback. It may get a man. If he doesn't, the warning still stands for every gifted kid being screamed at by a culture that wants gods, not servants. Save your worship. Stop buying false football gods. And if a fallen man wants to climb one honest rep at a time, get out of the way and let him try. That is my fire starter.
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1: I'm going to start with you. Am I wrong? Are my priorities wrong for rooting for Deshaun Watson over Shedeur Sanders?
9: It's like asking a guy in the middle of winter, would you rather have a really bad flu or cold? Because you're right. They're two extremely flawed people. And I'm not making judgment. We're all flawed, right? But I do find it interesting, the framing of it, that in this current situation, there is no real good guy. There's no black hat or white hat. They're just two guys competing. And the interesting thing about Deshaun Watson, and you pointed this out, he actually was really at one time an elite quarterback. I looked at his last year in Houston. Jason, I had forgotten he threw for nearly 5,000 yards. He had 4,800 plus yards, 33 touchdowns, 7 interceptions, and I think there was also one year they went deep into the playoffs, and you're thinking this guy's going to be a foundational part of the league, yet then all the other issues cropped up that you detailed. But then to some, like yourself, he is still more palatable than Shedeur. That is amazing to me. So
1: hold on, that doesn't apply to you? Is he not more palatable to you than Shedeur, or are you on the other side of this?
9: I'm not sure, because I still can't get over it. Remember how Deshaun forced his way out of Houston?
1: Yeah.
9: Started trying to tell the owner, hey, this is the way we're going to run it. I need to help. No, you don't. Just play. You get paid. My God. Like it was kind of like his own version of Jaylen Brown wanting equity. It's not going to happen. You're a highly paid employee. Stay that way. There's nothing wrong with it, okay? So that right there, I think to myself, is that any worse than what Shedeur has done? Shedeur's not for everybody. But with that being said, do I find myself rooting a little bit more for Deshaun because of everything else that goes along with Shador? I do. I admit it.
1: All right. Good. Charles, same question to you. Who you rooting for here and why?
8: Well, I like Deshaun Watson. And surely, you know, whatever sins he had in the past, I mean, he's paid for them, and he's paid for them dearly. I think if you go back to a couple of years ago, and Jay seems to follow that conference with Pittsburgh in it, but if you go back to a couple of years ago, Cleveland is playing on the road at Baltimore, and it's a nip-and-tuck game. And Deshaun Watson, I felt like, boy, he turned the corner in this game. He leads them on a game-winning drive, and they take over first place in the North. And lo and behold, you find out the next day, oh, he got hurt on that game-winning drive. He was done for the year. And I think his biggest problem in Cleveland has been the injuries. I mean, that's part of it. I mean, you know, if you're not available, you can't play. His as far as him and Shador, you know, I think Steve said, you know, they're similar in certain ways. But here's the difference. Deshaun had a reason to be cocky on the football field. I mean, there were people saying, I mean, he goes into Kansas City and they're up 17 on Patrick Mahomes and on the road. They got a 17-point lead and they blew it before halftime. But he was really, really good. He was really good at one time.
1: Well, Charles, the other thing, we don't have to go to the pros. What he did in college was amazing.
8: Well,
1: 32-3, beats Alabama, wins the national championship. I get that Deion thinks that 9-4 season Colorado had is worthy of hanging Shador's jersey from the stadium or his number. But you know, Deshaun Watson was that guy in college. I mean, he could be in the argument for one of the 10 greatest college quarterbacks of all time. And so, yeah, I think his just record of accomplishment, you know, I understand why he had maybe some arrogance issues. Where with Shador, I get where it comes from. His daddy was famous and he was rich, but in terms of on-field accomplishments, it's night and day.
8: Well, Deshaun Watson was as good or better college football player than Shador Sanders' daddy was. Forget Deshaun Sanders. I mean, Deshaun, you can make the case he should have won the Heisman Trophy that year. And that game against Alabama, Clemson beat Alabama for one reason and one reason only. They had Deshaun Watson and Alabama didn't. That's how good he was.
1: Steve, did you want to, you had a little bit of clarity you want to put in there? I heard you.
9: You know, literally, when you made that point about top 10 college quarterback of all time, I thought it was, initially I thought it was crazy, but then I think about it, he's basically Vince Young with a better throwing motion. So yeah, it's an absolute argument. And I thought that Alabama was lucky to win one of those games. Remember, they played back-to-back years in the championship game, and Deshaun was great in both of them. And Jason, I've made this argument before, and I'm not a Clemson historian. I'd make an argument he's the greatest player they've ever had. All due respect due to Dawkins, Michael Dean Perry, Refrigerator Perry, Dwight Clark. They've had a lot of them. But when you take a look at the impact on a program and bringing you to the top, and they've won, I believe, two or three national titles. They won one when we were young, 1981, right? But Perry Tuttle was not Deshaun Watson. So, wow. So if you're going to compare him to Vince Young, and if you think Vince Young is one of the top 10, I certainly think you're right, Jason. So does Deshaun Watson. He deserves a place at that table.
1: All right, Scap, we got three guys that seem to lean Deshaun Watson. You going to make it a clean sweep here?
10: He was elite. His rookie year before he tore his knee up, he was heading towards 40 touchdowns his rookie year. He had 19 and 7 games before he got hurt. In his final full un-injury interrupted season in Houston, he was a top 3 league-wide quarterback. He was second in QB rating behind only league MVP that year, Aaron Rodgers. And he just seems, look, this is, he became, with all of the off-field incidences, he became, you know, reason number 13 million that we don't really know anybody, but his public persona is outwardly very likable. So I can't help but root for him and hope for his comeback story to be starting this weekend, hopefully.
1: Listen, give me 1 second, guys. I want to, Justin, Luke, Peyton, someone help me out here, because we're so all pro Deshaun Watson here. I want to open it up to the chat. Maybe there are some guys in the chat that maybe there's a Shadur sexual or two in the chat, a Coach Prime sexual that could chime in here and maybe tell us why we're all wrong. So be on the lookout for that. All right, so we know who we're rooting for. What do you expect here in terms of his preseason start, and do you actually think he's going to win this battle with Shadur? And maybe there are a lot of people saying Dillon Gabriel actually is the guy that's playing really well and who Todd Monken kind of likes. But do you think Deshaun wins this fight and has a successful season this year as well, Scap?
10: I think, look, to parrot some of what Charles alluded to, I think it's going to be dependent on if physically he can hold up, because I agree. I think a lot of his issues in Cleveland has been injury specific. The guy, look, he is still a great talent. He's obviously, his physical talent and arm talent is well above the other two guys that he's competing with. He's making 40 some million dollars this year. So he'll be given every opportunity that exists to be able to succeed and win that job. I think he will ultimately win the job. Whether he holds up, well, that's going to depend on if his body can hold up. And again, I'm rooting for him. I hope that it does, because I think that he could have this kind of Phoenix type ascent this year if he can stay on the field.
1: Steve, one thing that concerns me is that, you know, Todd Monken likes his quarterbacks to run a little bit. And, you know, if he had caught Deshaun Watson 5 years ago, he'd be perfect. As a quarterback, Deshaun Watson is now middle-aged. He's not nearly as athletic, particularly given all the injuries he's had. Maybe Todd Monken and the style of play could end up working against Deshaun Watson.
9: Yeah, but Jason, we've never seen Todd Monken as a NFL head coach / play caller. I don't know how much plus one they're going to do, because, look, Dillon Gabriel's really small, right? Shadur is probably the worst athlete of the three. So if you're talking about who fits the best into any type of plus one concept, Deshaun may still be the guy, but again, you have to put that on layaway. I mean, when you're talking about using a quarterback's athleticism, we're talking about a quick quarterback draw where you get out of bounds, or you just dive into a pile, you hook slide, and you get your 5 yards, you move the chains. The days of Deshaun Watson being any version of Josh Allen are basically over. But again, I don't get the sense that Todd Monken's going to dial up a lot of plus ones at the National Football League level.
1: Charles, you think Deshaun Watson can pull it off this season, be successful?
8: If he's healthy, just think about where you want the quarterbacks to get to. What is your ceiling for Dillon Gabriel? What is your ceiling for Shadur Sanders? Well, Deshaun Watson has already played above both of those ceilings, whatever your ceiling is for those two. And here's what they got to be careful of. I mean, you can protect yourself on the football field, but in sports, man, if you're going out there and you're trying to keep from getting hurt, bad things are going to happen. So, and if Todd Monken wants to have a plus one and run at any point in time, well, he's only got one quarterback that can do it, in my opinion.
1: Let's put a pin in that. We'll have more information on Saturday. Preseason football starts in reality tonight. And so we will return to that, to some more football talk Friday and certainly on Monday. And we'll get an update here on Deshaun Watson.
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1: Probably this is the Blaze Radio Network. Because I'm not a fan of this guy, Russell Westbrook, and he has retired. And they're acting like it's a big deal. After 18 NBA seasons, Westbrook has retired. A legendary career. Shams, I'm disappointed with you for using the word legendary career. And I get it. It's justifiable if you go with the fake narratives. NBA's top 75 shouldn't have been there. 2017 league MVP shouldn't have got it. Nine-time All-Star, silly. Nine-time All-NBA, stupid. USA Olympic gold medalist, dumb. An all-time record for triple doubles. So what? I don't think Russell Westbrook is a top 15 all-time point guard. And I'm going to just rattle off these names very quickly. And Charles, I'm going to let you go first. But Magic, Steph Curry, Isaiah Thomas, Oscar Robertson, John Stockton, Steve Nash, Bob Cousy, Jason Kidd, Jalen Brunson, Kyrie Irving, Tony Parker, Chris Paul, Walt Frazier, Gary Payton. Nuki Mullins. Y'all have never heard of Nuki Mullins, but he was the point guard of the Warren Central High School basketball team when I was in high school. Was a hell of a player. Hell of a player. Nuki Mullins ahead of Russell Westbrook. Who put Russell Westbrook at 15? I don't have him in my top 15. Hadley, that better not be your work, injecting Russell Westbrook into the... He's not a top 15 point guard. Did I only listed 14. You should have put Nuki Mullins at 15, Hadley. Anyway, Charles, am I crazy?
8: Yeah, you are. I mean, you know, tell us you hate somebody without saying you hate them. You did a great job of it. Hey, I'm going to tell you something. Russell Westbrook, he wasn't born with a silver spoon in his mouth, so to speak, as a basketball player. He was an athlete that came out of Los Angeles. He was the last person recruited on the UCLA team. I think my good buddy Steve McClain is still mad about that today because he thought he had him at Wyoming. And he worked his way into that spot. Let me tell you what Russell Westbrook got off the wrong track. A good friend of mine, you know him, Wally Hall, once told me when I was younger, whatever you do, don't get into an argument with a sports writer. They ain't by the barrel. Well, I guess that goes 10 times over for a guy who's on national television every day because he got into a spat with Skip Bayless. And one day Skip Bayless decided to come in and turn that man's name from a noun to a derisive verb. And it stuck. And to this day, you hear people saying, oh, he was Westbrook in the night. And it was unfair to him. He played with heart. He played. Now, I will say this. I think Russell was more. He was probably better in the leading role spot as far as being a, you know, second or third option. He didn't tend to do too well in that. But I'll tell you something else people don't realize about him. They say he's selfish. And they go look this up. Kevin Durant's best year he had in the NBA, he was playing alongside Russell Westbrook. James Harden's best year in the NBA, playing alongside Russell Westbrook. Paul George, best year he ever had, playing side Russell Westbrook. Who's the kid in Washington? I can't think of his name. He ain't done crap the last 2 years. Bradley Beal. Best season he ever had, playing alongside Russell Westbrook. I mean, it's just, I mean, for people to say that he's hard to play with, every one of those guys had their best season in the NBA when Russell Westbrook was their point guard. And he did something that we hadn't seen. Well, it had happened in 62, but none of us was around at that time. When he went out and got that triple-double, you can't diminish that at all.
1: Huh. Scap, I'm hoping that scowl on your face is an indication that you're going to take a dump on Russell Westbrook. So I'm going to save that. I'm hoping you're going to come in and clean Charles's clock. Steve Kim, where are you at on this?
9: You know, out of your 12 names, out of the 14, 15, I thought most of them were no-brainers, honestly. And before Nuki Mullings or whatever, I would have put Mookie Blaylock in. Here's the thing, Coach, and you're the coach.
1: Rod Strickland, put him on the list.
9: Don't you think that the problem with Russell Westbrook is that from a coaching perspective, his highlight film is probably better than his overall game tape? Because I get the sense that a lot of his teammates probably didn't always like playing with them. It was like a sports car with no brakes. It was one endless fireworks show. I get it, but you talk about the triple doubles. I call them empty calories. I think there is a reason why he was never really on a championship team. I don't know. I think he's both underrated and overrated, if you can be.
8: Well, you know, to be fair, here's what Jason was right. If I'm coaching the San Antonio Spurs and I got a chance to have Russell Westbrook or Tony Parker, I'm going to probably take Tony Parker, all right? But if I'm coaching that team in Oklahoma City where I need a lead man, I'm taking Russell Westbrook over Tony Parker. The same with most of those guys. I mean, if I got to get the ball and distribute the ball to Tim Duncan and Manu Ginobili and all these guys, you go with Tony Parker. But if you need somebody to go out there and lead you every night like Oklahoma City did when Durant left, then Russell Westbrook is substantially better than he was.
1: If Tony Parker was the point guard playing alongside Kevin Durant and James Harden, Oklahoma City would have got two championships. Scap, could you please clean Charles's clock for me? Please, please, don't let me down here.
10: Jason, here's the thing. We move from one guy in Deshaun Watson, ironically enough, to another guy that I shouldn't like, but I just can't help myself. I do. And here's why. Here's why. Look, many of the criticisms which you might want to level.
1: The only reason I wanted you on today's show was to annihilate Russell Westbrook, and you pull this. Anyway, go ahead.
10: Yes, he's never won a championship. Yes, he's played with great players and he's played on some good teams and he has never won a championship. But the guy is one of the singular greatest forces of nature in basketball history. The fact that you can poo-poo his 2016-2017 season is absolutely mind-boggling to me. That Kevin Durant stabbed them in the back and blindsided them in the summer of 2016. They lose Durant for nothing.
1: You know why? You know why? You know why?
10: Hold on.
1: Because of Russell Westbrook. That's why he left. But go ahead. Because you lose one of the greatest scorers of all time because of Russell Westbrook, but I'm supposed to believe he's an all-time point guard. Go ahead. That would be like Kareem. Like, man, I got to get out of here. Magic's all up in my video and business. That's like James Worthy saying, hey, I got to get out of here because Magic's in my way. They never did that. Because Magic wasn't in anybody's way. That's the Isaiah Thomas wasn't in anybody's way. But go ahead, Skip. I'm sorry.
10: They won 55 games the season before with Kevin Durant. He completely stabbed them in the back, blindsided them. Essentially, they couldn't replace him with anything at that point. So they lose KD, and they go from 55 games to winning 55 to 47 wins. So they only lost 8 games overall in the regular season. Losing Durant for nothing because Russell Westbrook had one of the greatest individual seasons of all time. At that point, we had not seen, and you can say he's a selfish, shot chucking, stat stuffing kind of guy. But there, Jason, there was a lot of those guys, a lot of stat first, me first guys that came in and left the NBA over the 55 years of time that passed between 1962 and 2016, 2017. And no one had ever done it until he did that year. He broke the all-time single season triple double record that year, 42. He led the NBA in PER, in value over replacement, box plus minus. His next two best players were Victor Oladipo and Enes Freedom Kanter. And they won 47 games because he dragged them to it. A starting year then, for the next five seasons after that 2016-2017 span, he did it four times in 5 years. He averaged 26, 10, and 10 over a five-year span of time. Jason, let me tell you the list real quick of guys who have led the league in scoring twice and led the league in assists three times. Russell Westbrook. That's it. That's the list.
1: It's a stat padding era. Stats are so easy to come by in the NBA now. I could average a double-double.
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8: Let me tell you a secret. Yeah. Every great player in the history of that league can recite their stats out. We went to practice at Colorado at Denver one day when I was coaching in Colorado, and Jeff Bedelic, he brought Adrian Dantley in, and he was introducing the young guys to Adrian Dantley, and he told him, hey, Adrian Dantley, he scored over X amount of points in the NBA, and Adrian Dantley said, and I'm off on the number, but whatever the number was, Adrian Dantley said 25,872. He named it out, you know. Muggsy Bowles was at our basketball camp a few years ago, and we were sitting around talking, and Darryl said, well, Muggsy had a really good, you know, sister turnover ratio. He was about 3-1. Muggsy said something like 4.4-1. They know. You know, when Kareem Abdul-Jabbar was getting ready to break the all-time scoring record, Magic Johnson called an audible. No. He's pulling away. Get away. I want to come over here. I want to be the one who throw him the pass to get this. And like I told you a while back, greatness is greedy. They all know. They all know. People always look, you think LeBron James doesn't know what his stats are? No, give me a break. They all know what their stats are.
10: Jason, put please, if you will, put your top 14 back up on the screen real quick. Can I see that list?
1: Yeah, and add Nuki Mullins at 15. But go, can we get that fixed?
10: Jason, come, I mean, come on. Look, I'm not going to begrudge Magic. To me, Magic, Steph, Isaiah, Oscar. Look, I don't see them on your list, but obviously Stockton, I think, Chris Paul, and generally I see Steve Nash listed very highly as well on the list of all-time point guards with two league MVPs. Look, those guys in Stockton and Chris Paul and Steve Nash also never won an NBA championship. So I can't impugn Russell Westbrook that harshly for not winning an NBA championship. It wasn't always pretty. It wasn't always efficient. But he is one of the great forces of nature in basketball history. To me, look,
1: call him a hurricane. They kill people at the same rate as Russell Westbrook. All forces of nature are not positive. So, okay, Hurricane Russell Westbrook, he destroys everything in his path, including his teammates, while he runs them out of town and stat pads.
10: He is on the Mount Rushmore of all-time individual force. I put him up there with, like, Will Chamberlain.
1: Of harassing fans, of trying to embarrass little kids on the sidelines. Yes, he's a force of nature. Yes, so are rattlesnakes. And so that's what Russell Westbrook is. He's the greedy, no good, imbecile. The way he's treated fans for years, the way he cost Oklahoma City a title when they played Miami. If he'd just gotten out of Kevin Durant's way, if he'd get out of Kevin Durant's way, he would have won a championship.
10: Jason, hold on. Let me go real quick and I'll turn.
1: He opens up James Harden to be that kind of idiot because he's the point guard and he was an idiot.
10: Hold on, let me go and I'll turn it over to Charles real quick. The revisionism and the hatred spewing out of your mouth towards Russell Westbrook today is unbelievable. He averaged 27-6-6 in that final series. He outplayed Dwayne Wade, prime Dwayne Wade head-to-head. He authored one of the greatest individual NBA finals performances I've seen over the last 30 years in Game 4 when he dropped 43 points, 7 rebounds, and 5 assists on 20 of 32 shooting in that game. It was little game James Harden and the Miami strip clubs that undid them in that series, as well as some pretty questionable calls from the officiating crew, specifically in Game 2, or else it could have been a 2-0 series lead for the Thunder. Don't put that series loss on Russell Westbrook. Do not.
1: Charles, because I'm running out of time, and there's one other argument I got to have with you guys before I let you go. But I want to do a couple of super chats before I make a switch topics. I think Maurice, let's put up Maurice first, because Maurice, I owe you an apology. You know, I should have had you on this show because there was a good chance you would take a dump on Russell Westbrook and I wouldn't have to put you. You know what? Tomorrow I'll have you on here and we'll skip Charles and Scap. But anyway, thank you. Shedeur Sanders, QB1. Now you are kind of silly here with this Shedeur Sanders take. But anyway, that's Maurice. And then who was the other guy? Gene. Westbrook retired. Gene, I should have. Let me book you. Could we track down Gene's? Yeah, he's got this right. Westbrook retires as the king of empty calorie stats, unmatched energy, historic numbers, endless highlights, and no championships. Top 75 player? ? Gene will be on Fearless tomorrow.
10: I'm sure you're a big Barkley fan, though, Jason.
1: Yeah. Charles Jason, Barkley, quick he's question. A friend of mine. I love Charles. Charles is great.
9: Jason,
1: what's the question? Hold for 1 second. Nuki Mullins. Hey, man, Nuki's passed away. Don't call Nuki Dookie. It's Nuki with an N.
9: Wow.
1: Steve, I got to. They just did that intentionally. Dookie Mullins. Nuke, everybody in Indianapolis knows Nuki.
10: Takes her Dookie by you today.
1: Steve, be quick, but don't hurry.
9: I think the game you're referring to, I put more blame on Westbrook. Remember when they had the 3-1 lead against Golden State and they had them dead to rights in Game 6 at Oklahoma City? I remember in a couple of times down the floor, Westbrook had the ball, and I'm thinking, all right, get the ball into KD. Never went to KD. He did not act as the facilitating point guard. I think that right there was damning.
1: You guys are... No, Charles. I've heard enough. We got to move on. The audience hates it. The audience, I'm sure, is all on my side here.
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4: On to a football deal here. This guy's all upset because LSU is not treating his jersey number in a fashion that he thinks is appropriate. Did he do some kind of cease and desist or whatever? He's trying to stop LSU from letting some cornerback, some sophomore cornerback named Pickett, wear his number 5 jersey. He said something about they're not respecting me the same way they respect Joe Burrow. And I'm like, hold on. I get Jaden Daniels transferred in and had 2 good years at LSU and won the Heisman Trophy. But Joe Burrow transferred in and led the greatest LSU team of all time, potentially the greatest college football team of all time, and won the Heisman Trophy. I think Jaden Daniels, they went 9-3 or 9 games is something like is what he won. And I get he won the Heisman Trophy. And then now I know that Jaden Daniels wrong is because Robert Griffin III has chimed in over Twitter. Every Heisman Trophy winner should have their number retired.
5: Oh, God.
4: Anyway, I don't like what Jaden Daniels is doing here. Charles, you fire first.
6: Listen, man, I live right here in the middle of SEC country, and I follow LSU as I do every SEC team. Jaden Daniels' impact on LSU, it wouldn't even be top 5, might not even be top 10. I mean, he was so good at LSU, the coach got fired. Right after he left. I mean, that's how impactful he was at LSU. Let me say this. Your LSUs, your Alabamas, your Ohio States, USC, these big time A-list college football programs, the days of retiring numbers are over. There's just too many good players coming in and year out. What you do is you retire a guy's jersey, not his numbers. You can't have the top quarterback prospect in the country coming up 2 years from now saying, oh, I want to go to number 5. I want to wear number 5. Well, you can't wear it here. Hey, kids will choose school over what number they can and can't wear. You can't, the days of retirement, you know, you look throughout history, you ever notice why some of the Boston Celtics wear these weird numbers? Because all the numbers are retired up in the rafters. You know, those days are over with people retiring numbers. What they're doing is they're commemorizing your jersey, and they putting your jersey up in the rafters, not your numbers. Now, does his jersey belong somewhere? Absolutely. But Jaden Daniels, no way. This is the epitome of arrogance if you think your numbers should be tied at LSU.
4: Let me just say this, Scap, as I drop this into your lap. The only

0: Anything more arrogant than what Jaden Daniels is doing is to be an all-time great player and require the franchise to retire both of your numbers. That's the only thing more arrogant that I've ever seen.
1: Well, Jason, look, if Jaden Daniels had two Hall of Fame careers in two different jerseys, maybe his team would feel so inclined to do such. But I'm just going to keep it on the trail here, on the tracks, Jason, and talk about Jaden Daniels, because I want to just clean a couple things up real quick about him. One, this DJ Pickett kid was, to Charles' point, that was part of the recruitment process, was that he was promised that he could wear number 5. So that's one. Two, Joe Burrow's number isn't even retired. Now, no one has worn it since he was there, but it's not retired. And three, Jaden Daniels needs to take Joe Burrow's name out of his mouth. Just forget Joe Burrow's name altogether. Jaden Daniels was 10-4 and 9-3 in his two stints there, and they didn't get into the playoffs. They didn't win the national championship. Burrow also won the Heisman Trophy. They were also 15-0 and won the national championship. This isn't apples to oranges here. So I think, look, I'm not going to defend Jaden Daniels in any way, shape, or form. This is a ridiculous tone-deaf take, and the fact that he is engaged like official legal action right now is just so laughable and pathetic. He really needs to do less here.
0: Steve?
2: Couple points. To make this very clear, the greatest college football team played in 2001. Second of all, at least as a note to coach, you can't blame a white mom here.
0: Who is that in 2001?
3: You're talking about Miami.
0: I'm just trying to force it out of him, but go ahead.
2: Hold on, who was on that
0: 2001 team? Was Ray Lewis on that team?
2: No, he was not. It was a guy by the name of Ed Reed, Ken Dorsey, all those. And never mind. We're not about
0: greatest team can't be somebody with Ken Dorsey at quarterback, but go ahead.
2: With Andre Johnson, Jeremy Shock. Yeah, but anyway, look, here's the thing to what Charles said. What you need to do is just have like a ring of honor or a wall of fame or a hall of fame, okay? So when I look at LSU football, even though he won a Heisman, when I think of the Bayou Bengals, it's funny. Maybe because it's a transfer, he didn't win a national title. I think of a lot of other players like the Honey Badger, Patrick Peterson, even Leonard, playoff Lenny, right? The big running back that they had.
3: Fournette.
2: I'm thinking, when I think of Jaden Daniels, I think of a modern-day mercenary who transferred and had a good two-year run. But I don't even think, I'm not sure he'd make the top 10 all-time LSU list. I'm being dead serious about it because they've had some great players. So when I look at this whole thing here, I think this is part of the NIL era, the mercenary mindset of a lot of players. And guys, if I was LSU, right now, outside of that Heisman Trophy in whatever football facility they have, I would take down every single image of Jaden Daniels till he comes and actually comes clean and makes amends. So if he's in the meeting room, if he's in the banquet hall, there's a plaque, I take it all down. Say, fine, you don't want to be a part of the LSU heritage and tradition, you won't be.
0: Steve, I'm shocked you left this out, but I'm going to end our little segment here.
2: Yeah.
0: What a blessing it is that Ryan Clark got fired from ESPN, because the race card plays itself here. And I would love to, would kind of love to see if Ryan Clark would go ahead and follow up on that Joe Burrow race card that Jaden Daniels put in play. But, gentlemen, I got to go. I got to get to my closing argument, and it's a doozy.
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0: Wednesday night in Golden State, Dejanay Carrington checked into a road game, and the building treated her like the headliner. 1 for 9, technical foul, courtside fan almost thrown out for sitting too close to her feelings. She slapped a couple of players on the Golden State Valkyries. You know, Dejanay did her thing. Chicago lost the game, but Dejanay still won the night because the night was never about basketball. Same day, Kathy Engelbert's task force discussed what a woman is. They defined nothing and called it leadership. 2 acts, 1 10. Now let me tell you, MTV, and wait for it, I'm going to tie this all together. MTV once stood for music television. Then the house got louder than the song. The WNBA is not a league having a rough week. It is a traveling circus. Dejanay crawling to be the star attraction. Kathy Engelbert selling tickets to a mystery she refuses to solve. We are in year 3 of the Caitlin Clark era. Television already taught this lesson twice. Once when a network found its masterpiece, once when a reality house found its gravity, and once when both sold the soul for heat. The network was MTV. The laboratory was the real world. MTV launches in 1981 on a promise, a simple promise: music television, videos, VJs. The form itself is the point. Then comes the third year, December 1983. Michael Jackson drops Thriller, 14 minutes. John Landis, a mini movie in a medium built for 3-minute clips. Dancing Dead, a title track turned into an event. Kids who never cared about the culture suddenly had to be in front of a television at a specific hour. Advertisers noticed, cable operators noticed, the music business noticed. Thriller did not just boost a song, it made the network mandatory. That is what real product peak looks like. Craft so loud, the platform around it has to grow up. For a stretch, the brand and the product were the same word. Music. Hold that picture. A decade later, Mary Ellis Bunnan and Jonathan Martin build a second engine inside the same family of screens. Soap opera brain meets documentary brain. They cannot afford scripted 90210, so they put seven strangers in a house, pay them $2,600, and point cameras at actual life. Year one, they're in New York, 1992, Soho Loft, Heather B. Gardner, Jersey City before brand was a personality, Julie Gentry, 18, Alabama, on a couch with people her hometown told her to fear, Kevin Powell, too intense for comfort, Eric Nyes, Norman, Andre, nobody arrives with a social team. They arrive with lives. The form is born. Year two, Los Angeles, 1993, entertainment capital, Hollywood adjacent. The vitamins of fame start leaching into the water. Still human, already drifting toward performance. Year three, San Francisco, 1994, the gay capital, the sexuality capital of America. That is when the real world stops being a curiosity and becomes unavoidable. Pedro Zamora is in that house, openly gay, HIV positive, 22. Cameras catch a commitment ceremony. Cameras also catch a young man getting sicker while America watches. And he dies November 11th, 1994, the same day the finale airs. The president puts out a statement. The episode becomes appointment television for reasons that have nothing to do with a hot tub. Call him pioneer, symbol, sharp operator, or victim of a virus and a media age just learning how to turn private dying into public narrative. The point is not a halo. The point is stakes. Year three in the sexuality capital had a body count, a real disease, a real clock. Whatever else you think about Pedro, the fight around him was life and death, not brand management, not follower math, not a task force memo. Even the house nuisance was solid. David Puck Rainey, bicycle messenger, hygiene violation, walking, disruption. The house voted him out. Ugly. It was loud. Not a content strategy. A person who would not pretend. Authentic chaos. Different species from performed chaos. There is before that San Francisco season and after it. Now map it onto the W. Caitlin Clark's arrival is not a good rookie class. It is Thriller in a league that had been running filler videos for years. Sold out buildings, ratings Kathy Engelbert could not buy with 1,000 press releases. Casual America picking up the remote because the product finally demanded the hour. 14 minutes of Jackson made MTV mandatory. One Indiana draft pick made women's basketball appointment television for people who had never set a reminder for a Sky Liberty tip. Caitlin Clark is the song. She is why the platform suddenly mattered. Year one, the event. The masterpiece lands. The league gets big on her back. Year two, the machine adjusts. Culture war licks the edges of the court. Year three, 2026, right now. And where does year three of the Caitlin era land thematically? Not on pace, not on spacing, not on who can throw a skip pass into the pocket. Sexuality, identity, the black queer political agenda, transgender eligibility as holy fog, the price of noncompliance, San Francisco's thematic zip code without the life and death stakes of Pedro's real fight, Bunnan and Murray's year three tangled sex with mortality, a virus, a funeral clock, Kathy Engelbert's year three turned sex into an enforcement mechanism. Sophie Cunningham says women's sports means women's sports, and the building acts like she pulled a fire alarm in a cathedral. Demonstrators, lectures about hate, a commissioner's task force that summons presidents and general managers, discusses womanhood, and still leaves the word undefined because definition would end the show. Caitlin filled the seats. The circus now uses those seats as a captive audience and spends year three collecting ties for an agenda she never ran for office to represent. One era's year three had blood and a virus on the timeline. This year three has hashtags, technical files, and a league that will not define woman. Same thematic zip code, wildly different gravity. And the tragedy for the W is simple. They were handed a thriller moment and they are programming around the house instead of the song. After a peak, The Rot announces its zip code. Real World Las Vegas, 2002. Palms Hotel, hot tub, hookups on a schedule. The social experiment becomes a wet t-shirt contest that got a development deal. Breakout face of the turn, Trishel Cantatella. Not because she invented sin, because the machine finally admitted that it won it. Heat as resume, sex as story arc, villain seductress as full-time employment. The confessional stops being a diary and starts being an audition. Mary Ellis Bunham and Jonathan Murray built a house to find out what happens when people stop being polite. Vegas taught the network that what happens when people start being profitable. After Vegas, every cast member smells the assignment. Play the type, feed the feed. Hollywood later lets fans vote a cast member in. Pure confession, the audience is casting a show, not witnessing a life. The reputation flips from race, illness, addiction, and death to immaturity for sport. Same logo, different soul. So when Dejanay Carrington gets cheered as villain celebrity on a 1-for-9 night in Golden State, technical fouls, fan almost ejected, grievance looping into applause. I do not see San Francisco 1994. I see Trishel with a jumper, late stage cast, fluent in the camera, hired by the moment to be a star attraction of a form that already ate its purpose. Caitlin Clark is thriller. Dejanay is what the network books when it loves heat more than music. She is not the disease. She is what the disease books as the headliner. MTV watched the scoreboard and obeyed. Real World in the multi-millions. TRL, the music, hundreds of thousands. Jersey Shore, near 9 million. Snooki, the situation, a house that never pretended to be a sociology class. Pure spectacle. So the network chased the house over the song and in 2010 dropped music television from the brand. Keep the letters, gut the category. In-state, ridiculousness, forever. Kathy Engelbert is that executive with a better suit. The CBA says only women are eligible, then stops. No bright line, no firm foundation. Wednesday's task force produces stakeholders, values, and no immediate eligibility matters. Fog sold as wisdom. Dejanay plays Trishel downstairs. Kathy strips music television upstairs. Caitlin remains the song they still need and will not center. Is this good strategy? If the business is basketball, no, hell no. If the business is unmissability, yes. For a moment, chaos is cheap customer acquisition. Same bet MTV made when the house beat the video. Bill comes due the same way every time. You train the public to show up for the house, not the song. You teach young girls heat beats craft. You teach fans the whistle and the press conference are the show and the game is the commercial break. When the next platform owns attention cheaper than you do, you will have no equity left in the sport. So let's total the ledger here. MTV Year 3, Thriller, 14 minutes of craft that made a network mandatory. Real World Builders, Mary Ellis Bunnan, Jonathan Murray, early cast that still felt like life, Heather B., Julie Gentry, The Loft before everyone knew the game. Real World 3, San Francisco, Sexuality, Capital, Pedro Zamora, not stained glass, not a mascot, a young man who died on the show's clock. Life and death stakes, ambiguous legacy, real gravity, beginning of the end. Las Vegas Trishel, performance, replaces witness, death of the network, Jersey Shore numbers, music television deleted, ridiculousness as tombstone. Caitlin Clark, the W's Thriller, the event arrival that filled buildings the league could not fill in speeches alone. Year three of Caitlin, sexuality, politics, transgender, fog, and the tax for refusing the Black queer agenda's demands on a woman's league. All the thematic heat of San Francisco, none of the mortal weight. A masterpiece era programmed like a house show. On the floor, Dejanay as late stage cast, Trishel in a jersey. In the boardroom, Kathy as the exec who will not put women back in the brand book because definition ends the circus. Competition asks for excellence. The circus asks for spectacle you cannot scroll past. There is, before the camera was a witness, and after the camera became the job. They were handed Thriller. They greenlit Vegas. The song is still named Caitlin. The house is named Dejanay. The network is named Kathy, and the house is winning. That is my closing argument.
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0: Listen to this man break down in tears. Listen to the reason why we should all be crying. His tears are justified. He doesn't explain it exactly, but he's crying because he knows his students' very souls are in jeopardy. Their futures are severely compromised. Listen.
10: These kids are leaving high school and going to college, hopefully, and they couldn't fill in four words. Four words. I literally broke down in the middle of class. This is only day two. And I have seniors who simply cannot read and seniors who cannot write. They cannot write. They can reason. They have the ability to defend their reasoning if it's talking to their homeboy, but applying that to a written text, two paragraphs, they couldn't do it.
0: High school seniors could not fill in four words. Not calculus, not philosophy, four words. A grown man wept on camera because the next generation cannot read. That is not a school story. That is a funeral for the mind.
11: This is Dead Fire. Grab your Bible.
0: If you cannot read, you cannot open the Bible for yourself. You can hear a preacher stream a sermon, or let artificial intelligence chew a psalm into mush and spoon it back to you. None of that is reading. Faith that never learns the page becomes rented faith. Somebody else holds the text, picks the verse, and decides what God really said. A man who cannot read is easy to lead, easy to lie to, and easy to sell. He is cut off from the book that judges kings, exposes frauds, and rebuilds broken men. Hosea 4:6. My people are destroyed for lack of knowledge. Because thou hast rejected knowledge, I will also reject thee, that thou shalt be no priest to me. Destroyed. Not inconvenienced, destroyed. God tied destruction to rejected knowledge. Illiteracy is rejected knowledge wearing a hoodie. Your soul is in jeopardy when the word of God is always secondhand. Your future is compromised when you cannot sit alone with scripture and let it cut you. That teacher knows it. His body told the truth, his mouth barely found the word for. Reading is the ultimate flex. It says, without a speech, without a flex video, that you can think for yourself. If you cannot read, you cannot think for yourself. You can react, repeat, and ride a mood and call it opinion. You cannot follow a long argument, test a claim, or hold two ideas and decide which one survives. Timothy 2:15. Study to shew thyself approved unto God, a workman that needeth not to be ashamed, rightly dividing the word of truth. Study. Not vibe, not summarize, not outsource. Study so you can rightly divide truth instead of swallowing whoever yells the loudest. Comprehension demands vocabulary, and vocabulary grows on the page. skip the page, and your mind stays small no matter how loud your mouth gets. Being read to is not reading. AI is not understanding. A voice in your ear is not a sentence you decode with your own eyes. If you cannot pull meaning off the line yourself, complex truth never lands. You feel a vibe. You do not own the thought. And a man who does not own his thoughts will rent someone else's forever. Enslaved black men and women once risked the whip, the auction block, and death for the ability to read. Literacy was contraband, freedom. A free mind started with a page you were not supposed to touch. They understood something this generation pretends not to know. The man who controls your access to words controls your access to God, to law, to contracts, to your own name on a document. Now, too many black Americans treat reading like optional equipment, something you outsource to a phone, a caption, a clip, or a machine that summarizes so you never sweat through a hard paragraph. That is not progress. That is a people walking backward into dependence and calling it culture. We used to bleed for the page. Now we scroll past it and get offended when a teacher cries about the wreckage. Here's the uglier lie stacked on top of illiteracy. The culture decided reading is a white man's skill, unnecessary for black men, maybe even suspicious. Rap music popularized the habit of butchering language. It promoted Ebonics, a dialect sold as authenticity, a language that puts you in touch with your so-called blackness rather than submission to your Lord and Savior. That is the trade, not clever wordplay as seasoning, butchery as identity. Broken English as proof you belong. A private code that flatters the flesh and starves the spirit. Too many black people now think reinventing language is mastery and slang is a skill that replaces literacy. They think sounding black matters more than being able to read the book that saves black souls. Wordplay can be clever. Code can be fun on a block. Neither is the language. God used to form conscience, covenant, law, and wisdom. Hebrews 4:12. For the word of God is quick and powerful and sharper than any two-edged sword, piercing even to the dividing asunder of soul and spirit and the joints and marrow, and is a discerner of the thoughts and intents of the heart. God's word is sharp. Ebonics as lifestyle dulls the blade. When the whole diet is butchered speech, you pull yourself off the edge of the language meant to clean or meant to cut you clean and bring you under Christ. Scripture is not written in temporary street weather. It is written in words meant to correct and strengthen. Trade that for a closed circle of cool phrases and you shrink the tool God gave you to know Him and to know yourself. Reinventing English is not elevation when you cannot read the English God already gave you. That is desertion, solid as blackness. Submission to Christ requires a mind that can receive His word. A mind trained only on butchered language will not submit. It will perform. Illiteracy is not authenticity. It's resistance or our way. It is dependence. It is a handler economy for your mind. It is a soul that needs a translator for its own Bible. 2 Timothy 3:16-17. All scripture is given by inspiration of God and is profitable for doctrine, for reproof, for correction, for instruction in righteousness, that the man of God may be perfect, thoroughly furnished unto all good works, profitable if you can read it. Doctrine, reproof, correction, instruction, locked behind a skill we treat it as optional. A man of thoroughly finished starts with a man who can open the page. That's teacher's tears were not weakness. They were diagnosis. He looked at seniors who cannot read and saw compromised futures and souls in danger because without the page, the book stays locked. And without the book, a man is easy inventory for every liar with a microphone. If your child cannot read, do not soothe yourself with, they'll figure it out. If your nephew cannot write a clean sentence, do not call it a different learning style and hand him another pair of headphones. Demand the skill, protect the skill, treat the ability to read like the weapon it is. Reading is not extra, reading is how a man meets God without a middleman, keeps his mind and refuses to be owned twice. My people are destroyed for a lack of knowledge. Hosea already wrote the headline. That man cried because he saw the cost in living color. We should cry too. Then wipe our faces and put a book in a child's hand. Open the page, read it yourself. Do not outsource your soul. That is my fire starter for Harmony. Thank you for listening, watching.
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0: Michelle, Virgil Walker are joining me. Virgil, I want to start with you because I know you watch a lot of what we do here on Fearless and on Harmony. And so this is a pet topic of mine, a drum I've been beating over and over and over again that, you know, hey, man, this lack of reading keeps us away from a proper relationship with God. And when I saw this teacher and I saw this video on social media, it just made me think of what we've been constantly talking about, the importance of reading and how if you can't read, it separates you from God.
15: Yeah, no, I totally agree. Reading is definitely fundamental. We serve a God of words, right? He made his revelation clear through words. He created the world that we live in through the use of words and language. He spoke and then planets came into orbit as a result and then gave us special revelation, which is his word for us to read and know and understand who he is. And so when we neglect that, we disconnect ourselves from the opportunity to know who God is. Definitely we experience him through natural revelation, the stars in the sky, the heavens, the clouds, all of creation screams of a creator. But we know exactly who he is at the point at which we examine the word of God. And so, this teacher is lamenting something that should have been on not only his radar screen, but the radar screen of every politician, every principal, every parent, every individual, every pastor who comes into the life of a child and sees that they're struggling with understanding truth. Most of the students in our country learned how to read in schools through the use of the scriptures. We had no problem inculcating young people with God's word and help them to read through that process. And so we've got to get back to those things. I researched the numbers as a result of preparation for this episode, the show, and you know, it's abysmal. We have 17% of high school seniors actually are reading at a proficiency level that, a graduation level. And so what that means is, 83% of our kids don't. I mean, eight out of 10 of our kids cannot read. And that should be, I think about the Bent Crumps of the world. That should be what they're talking about at the NAACP, at the Urban League, at every institution that claims it's for the advancement of Black people. They should stop everything they're doing and ensure that young people can read.
0: Shamika, I think you may have put this video on my radar. I can't remember. Someone did. And I just your initial thoughts. I think there will be some people that will laugh at this guy, like, hey, you should do a better job of teaching rather than crying on some video. But I'm glad this guy poured out his emotion and told us what he's dealing with, because I think a lot of teachers are either afraid to, or maybe they're just indifferent and just don't care. They're collecting a check and they're sitting there thinking, hey, if the parents don't care, why should I care?
16: Yeah, I'm glad Virgil took this back to pretty much in the beginning was the word, so that we can understand how important words are. I love that the teacher showed his emotion behind this, but Jason, I'm just not very hopeful that it'll go anywhere beyond a viral video, simply because these statistics have been out here for a very long time. But instead of Black people requiring that our Black kids learn how to read, meet the actual standards, we've made excuses. We've said things like Black kids can't take tests. We've said we need Black English in school. Instead of actually saying meet the standards because we know you can, we had Booker T. Washington Washington up from slavery. Frederick Douglass, who learned how to read, these were both slaves. And instead of saying you can meet the standards, we've said the standards are too high. The standards are too tough. Our kids can't meet this. Here we have kids who go to school every day who are not met by angry mob. They aren't met by people spitting in their faces. Yet they either don't want to go to school, or when they go, they don't want to do anything. And we've allowed this to happen for decades. We've been on the decline for a long time. And so unless people stop in their tracks, as Virgil was saying, this is what the NAACP should be focused on. I just think this is just another viral video.
0: Yeah. Chad, and I hear you, Shamika, but and you're probably right, but I think some of this is going on by design. Like the people trying to move global culture, in order to achieve their goal, they need not just black people, but everybody to be less proficient in reading and more dependent on AI and systems that they can control. And people we think all these technological advances are making life easier and better, and they're really just making us more exploitable.
17: Yeah, 100%. And, you know, while I hear what Virgil and Shamika, respect due to them, because I think that their analysis was brilliant. But, you know, I reject the very notion that we need the NAACP and all of these other organizations talking about this thing, because they're just as complicit in getting us to this point as, you know, many of our schools. There's a book that was written by Alex Newman, who's still alive today, and Samuel Blumenfeld, who's no longer with us. They wrote a book called Crimes of the Educators, where they talk about how deliberate this was to basically dumb down not just Negroes in this country, but all of the children, to specifically and to purposefully take out things like phonics from school. Because the idea is learning to read and write is the foundation of learning anything. Because when you can read, you can comprehend. You can't comprehend if you don't have the basic ability to read, or at least it will be much more difficult for you to delve into other subjects like science and math and all these other subjects if you don't have the basic know-how when it comes to reading and writing, the ability to express oneself, the ability to communicate effectively. It all is rooted in reading. And so, you know, the things that Virgil point out in terms of, you know, the Bible and the Word, he's absolutely right, and he's hitting the nail on the head, because when you go back to the one-room schoolhouse and things of this nature, our kids learn to read by way of the scriptures. And you're kind of getting, you're getting that ability to read, but you're also getting the spiritual nourishment that comes from the scriptures. So you're being trained up with that ability to comprehend, to express, but also you're getting that guidance to know how to navigate this world. And so I'll end my plane by saying this. The NAACP, the Urban League, all of these organizations that are supposed to be these organizations that are trying to further the cause for blacks in America, trying to raise the status of blacks in America as a class or what have you, they have been as complicit because they have walked alongside the teachers' unions who replaced, for example, phonics with sight reading. Which has caused a kind of influx in dyslexia. When it comes to over the course of the 70s, with, again, Jesse Jackson marching down the Stanford campus saying, hey, hey, ho, Western Civ has got to go, wanting to replace history with what he deemed Eurocentric history with a more Afrocentric history, wanting to implement an education or a curriculum that makes much of culture more so than academic rigor. When you replace academic rigor with vibes and culture, what you see right now as it pertains to the lack of being able to read proficiency and to do math at a proficient level, this is par for the course. You know what I'm saying? So I'm not at all surprised by where we're at in terms of colored children not reading, not writing, not doing math or whatever. at the same level as their counterparts who aren't colored. I'm not surprised at all about any of this, because we've seen the writing on the wall for years.
0: Let me throw this at you, Shamika. I want to bring up this super chat because it's fascinating information. This guy's suggesting, I believe the teacher was put on leave because of the video exposure, because this thing went pretty viral. I think I saw it yesterday at 5 million views. Shamika, I'm not surprised. I think that kind of says it all, that he's a whistleblower that needs to be dealt with, and that's how they dealt with him. Like, he was a whistleblower, and he told our insider secrets.
16: Yeah, there was a young man a few months ago who did something similar, who was put who was suspended because he actually showed the students couldn't just pronounce very simple words. So I'm not even shocked that this happened to this teacher, because they don't want people to care. That goes to what Chad was saying, or what you were saying, that if this was intentional, you know. And when I bring up the NAACP, I don't think that's where our help is coming from. That's just me acknowledging that the people who claim to care, these elites, some of these black elites, they actually don't care, because this is not their focus, and it should be. But I'm not surprised that they are upset that people are actually bringing this to light. They don't want it to be in the light because they want to be able to continue to cover it up, as they have for years. I think if we didn't have social media, people would still be oblivious to the fact that this is happening. I watched it even happen when my children were in schools, times that I had to go to the teacher to say, hey, what is this that you're sending home? They were sending home foolishness opposed to actually focusing on what they should have been teaching the kids. I had a teacher who actually used class time to make the children make some type of cardboard apology for her lesbian lover. And I had to go up to the school. I was actually banned from the school because I had a problem with it. And I had to actually fight that to be able to say, hey, she was wrong, I was right. And they don't want you to say anything. They don't want you to speak out because they want the funds to keep coming in. They want to be able to go to school looking like they just rolled out of the bed and not have to do anything, sit at the desk and text along with the children. This is school right now for many. It's a joke. And I'm not shocked that they have disciplined this man.
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3: I've got a follow-up question for you, but I don't want to inhibit you from reacting to anything you may have heard.
4: Sure. Well, I think Chad's spot on that this is intentional, right? I mean, for the most part, I mean, you look at every election cycle where, you know, whether it's the kids who are out marching because of a president that they don't like, or, you know, or they're after ICE, and these kids are end up being mindless robots utilized as tools for the purpose of socialism and socialist agenda that permeate the public school system. Chad talked about those who are complicit. He's exactly right. I pulled up a list of about 15 to 20 different cities around the country, public school systems, large ones at that, who've made a decision to either dumb down grading techniques or eradicate grading at all. You've got the University of Michigan who did the same for incoming freshmen. They've made a decision that incoming freshmen in 2027 won't have any grades whatsoever. They won't be graded. And the appeal that they had was the excuse that they used was that, you know, they're concerned about mental health. Like, what are we creating with young people who are so fragile that if you remark upon the fact that they can't read or need some help or need some assistance, they're gonna curl up in a ball and you know, go in the corner and die. This kind of nonsense. This is not what America is about. We were to compete against the world, and what we're creating is a fragile generation who will forever be enslaved by others who can actually think and read and write and logically process ideas in ways that our kids are unprepared to do.
3: Virgil, let me ask you this follow-up question, then Chad, you follow in on it. This is where, because Shamika said it, or she said she referenced social media, and I have mixed emotions about social media. It's one of the things I really hated about the initial iteration of Twitter. It's like 140 characters. Like, they want you to dumb everything down and have a very simplistic right. argument. And so the original iteration with Jack Dorsey and all them, I saw this as like, this is part of the dumbing down process. They're dumbing down communication. And they're, you know, trivializing or brutalizing the ability to even write. And this is where, and I want to be careful here, but I give Elon Musk some credit for, you know, now you can write complete thoughts on Twitter. And, you know, if you really want to write some really long posts on Twitter that, you know, require people to really think and put some context around, I actually think it's a healthy thing. But I do think when I go to Instagram and I see grown men intentionally writing things in, I don't even know what to call it. It's like gibberish that a child would write at 5 and 6 years old. I'm seeing grown men write this way intentionally. And so I just think social media is still part of the process of destroying clear speaking, clear writing, context, nuance around a conversation. It's teaching us to talk in tweets and to think yeah. in tweets and posts, and it's a net negative.
4: I think that's an argument that can be made, and I hear it and understand it. But at the end of the day, we have got the same argument is said about, you know, the use of tools.

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3: Hey, and welcome. 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Pat Unleashed on Twitter. Officials are admitting that there's an issue with the vote up in Wisconsin.
4: What?
3: What in the world? How's that even possible? I thought that our elections were completely secure, totally safe, that no shenanigans were going on in our elections. They're sacred, and we got to lock down. There are not problems, and I don't want to hear from you conspiracy theorists about any kind of problem. And yet, here we are in Wisconsin. What is the vote difference? It's like, was it 3,000 people?
5: Yeah, it's pretty tight.
3: 3,000 votes in Wisconsin, which has, what, I don't know, 5, 6, 7 million people? Not all of them vote, of course, but out of all the votes cast, that's a 3,000 vote difference? That's pretty darn close. And so you might think there's a little room maybe for something to happen there. And I don't know, they've got these memory sticks that they're using? Is this like 1985? Why are they doing it like that?
6: Well, there's just a few anomalies that they're working on.
3: Yeah, I know. I know. So
6: what is happening?
3: I don't know. Here's the officials admitting that there's an issue with the vote tally.
5: Yesterday morning, yep.
7: And the results. What we uncovered was that five of the sticks had the audit log downloaded and not the results. It's a human error. These things can happen. So basically what we need to do is go back to the operations center and we're going to download out of those five machines the results and make sure that's not the audit log. So we have the reports printed from the first download. We're going to reprint and start the process so that we can compare those results. We invite you to come join us. Mark will come with us too. And so we'll re-download those results and then send them back here to be uploaded.
8: Five machines are an issue?
7: Correct. Not the machines, the sticks. So the download process was the audit log was downloaded, not the results.
8: Out of how many sticks?
7: Nine.
9: And so you will only be reviewing those five sticks.
7: Correct.
9: Mm-hmm. But we can't know all of the results, and we can't see these four sticks worth of results that were done correctly.
5: And they could be the same, right? Because of the audit logs. So you would hope that they're the same numbers.
6: So that was yesterday morning. They worked diligently all day, and we have the answer already, right?
5: I've been
3: except no.
6: I'm sorry. No.
5: Well, Hong hasn't even taken back her concession or anything. I mean, it doesn't seem like anybody's really interested. It's almost like the Democrats got what they wanted. The more moderate, I mean, you know, moderate Democrat candidate is the guy who wants driver's license for illegals, in-state tuition for illegals.
3: Mm-hmm.
5: You can't ask for your status.
6: So my pillow was right. There are some anomalies. He didn't concede, right? He still hasn't conceded.
5: No, he's Minnesota.
3: Yeah, that's a different state. That's a different state.
6: Never
3: they don't use the memory stick in that state.
5: They did update the tallies.
6: I'm sorry, I apologize.
5: I'm checking here. Yeah, so
3: they use stone tablets in Minnesota. You hammer it into a stone tablet,
6: anomalies there as well.
3: Right,
6: yeah.
3: Right.
6: Yeah,
5: okay. So they have incorporated the USB sticks accurately now, I guess. And she lost 3,000.
3: Okay.
6: So they did work. Okay.
3: Well, good.
6: That's what I like to hear.
5: Yeah.
3: Is that really how it needs to be done? You download it into a memory stick?
5: What are you supposed to do?
6: What are you supposed to do?
3: Not that.
10: Well, it's not secure if you transmit that through the internet.
3: Yeah, you just send it.
5: Secure. I have it on good authority
3: Send it.
5: No. Ever connected to voting is.
10: That's right. You grab the USB port, you plug it in, you download the results, and then you plug down another computer.
3: Okay.
10: And you tally it up.
3: Oh, that's right. They are trying to avoid the internet.
10: Yes, you cannot put it on the internet because you can't.
5: Right.
3: I don't know. It just seems archaic.
10: Who that you just said so Wisconsin? Old. No, what was it? The other state, just the stone tablets. Yeah, this is better. Yeah.
3: You know, no, give me it's the not. Stone tablets. No, it's better not? Than the stone tablets.
10: Oh, okay. I apologize.
3: Because once you've carved it into stone,
6: it's there.
3: It's there.
10: Oh, you can't
3: there
10: change
3: there forever.
10: It. Oh, okay.
3: You can't change that.
10: Oh, okay.
3: So, and who's going to show up with 7,000 stone tablets and dump them into the Dropbox?
10: Nobody.
3: Nobody's
10: going to do that.
3: Nobody.
5: They'll catch you.
3: Yeah. They'll see that.
6: Yeah.
3: They're really heavy for one thing. These are big, thick stone tablets.
10: So you're talking about the big ones, not just the thin ones.
3: No, really big.
10: You're talking about the big ones.
6: Yeah,
10: big
6: and heavy. Integrity.
3: Yeah. So, yeah, well, this is America, okay? We want our stone tablet voting process to be sturdy.
10: Oh, okay. And reliable. Like
3: and reliable.
5: Okay. So it's widely believed among Democrat circles that David Crowley would have a better chance against Tom Tiffany in the general election.
3: Mm-hmm.
5: And polls already show Crowley up 3 on Tiffany.
3: Oh, wow.
5: So.
3: Jeez.
5: That's Wisconsin.
3: Wow. Meanwhile, the anomalies on Mike Lindell's election.
6: Over in Minnesota.
3: Yeah. What is he alleging that's going on there?
10: Overnight.
3: Yeah.
10: There are some numbers.
3: Okay.
10: That his team did not see and would not underpredict whatever they were using to predict the votes.
3: Huh. Okay, because the last I saw, he was way behind.
6: Yeah,
10: because of the anomalies.
3: When we went to bed, oh, it was because of the anomalies.
10: You gotta be kidding me.
3: No, when I went to bed, he was way behind.
10: Yeah, because of the anomalies. The numbers weren't matching what they were predicting that he was going to get.
3: Because I thought the anomalies happened overnight, but they didn't. They were happening the whole time.
10: The whole time.
3: Okay.
5: Yeah, let me tell you what affects that. Stone tablets.
3: Yeah.
6: Right. Yeah, Minnesota, what are you doing?
3: What are you doing? Jeez.
5: But no, this was so as officials were talking about the USB sticks yesterday morning, that news was breaking when the guy on NBC or MSNBC or wherever the hell this was, he reacted in real time and he had a powerful response to it.
3: Okay.
4: I guess the exact thing, yes, is if 5 of the USB sticks were missing results from the election, so then they have to go try to re-grab them.
6: Your thoughts? This is election night coverage.
5: Your thoughts?
3: Steve?
11: Hello?
3: The 5 missing sticks.
4: All the folks behind the scenes are talking about this as well, so we can also... it's unfortunate.
12: The folks behind the scenes hear you're saying.
4: Yes.
5: Your thoughts.
3: Steve, what do you say?
12: You can go to... How do I ask this artfully?
6: That's live election coverage tonight.
3: I
6: love it.
3: He's waiting for an artful response to come into his mind.
5: I thought that was
6: that's awesome.
10: He can't respond, Pat.
3: That's amazing. He didn't even know what to say about it.
5: Let me ask you this artfully. Is Wisconsin potentially a state that could switch to stone tablets? That's how we could avoid this.
6: No kidding.
5: Yeah, and... You know, it started to roll into the Hassan Piker clip. He and other radicals are... Not too happy right now.
3: No, because Hong lost, and she's the radical. She's the nut job in the race. Of course, they're all nut jobs in the Democrat Party. But he's upset.
13: We'll be able to lean into their victories. So it'll be less difficult. It'll be easier to deliver our message. It'll be more difficult, though, because the establishment will not underestimate us. They will continue to undermine us, but they will not underestimate us. So, the knives will be out.
5: Oh, no.
3: Uh-oh.
5: But don't worry. There's power in the D. So, if a Democrat says something like that, it's fine. It's totally fine. It's just
3: the knives are out. He didn't mean
5: just
3: that
5: a
3: literally.
5: Phrase people use.
3: Not saying anything violent there. Come on. And you know that. What was violent was when Sarah Palin said that Arizona district was being targeted. That was unconscionable.
6: That's not saying the knives are going to be out.
3: She almost committed murder by saying that.
6: Yeah.
3: He is just using a turn of a phrase. That's all he's doing.
6: That's correct.
3: So don't worry about Hassan Piker being super extreme. Don't worry about that. It's amazing. It's absolutely amazing. You know what else is incredible right now is the hysteria involving President Trump taking that different plane in Turkey.
6: I can't believe it.
3: Jeez.
6: I can't believe it.
3: What is the deal?
6: Why is that? First of all, we're fortunate that we know about it.
3: Yeah.
6: I mean, I'm happy that we know about it, but I don't know that we needed to know about it.
3: And I bet it happens all the time. Mm. Every time there's a threat, they probably do something like this.
6: I would hope so.
3: Yeah.
6: They're supposed to keep the man safe.
3: Right.
6: And if that entails changing planes, then change planes.
3: But he's being called a coward. There are memes of him hiding in a food cart.
6: Delivery truck.
14: That needs to stop.
3: Come on.
14: You either want your president protected or you want him exposed. And, of course, those that want him exposed want to pile on so that at some point he does become exposed because he doesn't want to be outed for hiding. And they had Air Force jets. They had fighter jets following the decoy plane.
3: What would you have him do? I guess he should have gotten a bullhorn and gone outside the plane and announced, I'm traveling on a different plane. I'm traveling on this plane. If you want to shoot it down, I won't be on Air Force One. Oh. I'll be on that plane. What do you want him to do?
14: Seriously, what do you want him to?
6: The press are decoys.
14: To defy what the Secret Service is telling him to do?
3: Well, supposedly they can't. They're not supposed to do that.
6: Right.
3: I don't know if they can do that. I think the Secret Service decides.
6: They're supposed to.
3: Yeah.
6: Remember
3: when his life is in danger? There, when there's a threat, they're the ones who are in charge.
6: Remember the hotel shooting. Where he stayed longer than he really was supposed to.
3: Yep.
6: I remember the other footage with JD. I mean, they just picked him up and carried him out.
10: Oh, yeah. JD got picked up.
6: Yeah, let's go. We're on the move.
3: Right.
6: And they started to do that with Trump, and he said no. I mean, we talked about, I don't think they're supposed to be overridden like that.
3: They're not. They're not supposed to be.
14: Rubio and Bessent were reportedly on the decoy plane as well.
3: Yeah.
6: Oh, good.
3: Now,
6: they were cowards too?
3: No, they were on the decoy plane.
6: Oh.
3: No, yeah.
6: Okay, good.
3: They were the brave ones.
6: Okay.
3: Yeah, they were on the one.
10: No.
14: Hold on. No, they were on the traditional one, right?
3: They were on the one that he was going to take.
14: Yeah, that's right. I'm sorry. Yeah.
3: And then Trump changed planes.
6: Yes.
3: They stayed on
14: it. Yes, that's right. I'm sorry. Yes.
6: Were they aware of it?
3: It's almost like the plane was shot down and everybody was killed on that plane. It didn't happen.
6: Right. It worked.
3: It worked. Right. Nobody was hurt. No one was killed. No one was injured in any way.
6: They had intel that was for sure very high level.
3: Credible.
6: And they did what they had to do to help the president stay alive.
14: I can't believe this is even a conversation.
3: I can't either.
14: And it's because every time there is something like this, the press only gets pissed when it affects them personally.
3: That's correct.
14: And this is one of those cases where, well, we didn't know. We should have known. Why should you know? It's unbelievable, honestly.
3: It's despicable. It's despicable. It's because they hate his guts so much.
6: Yes. I mean, we got it. Your lives are important. All lives are important.
3: Yeah.
6: At that point in time.
3: Well, not white people's lives, but other lives. All other lives important.
6: At that time.
3: But not white people's lives.
6: But at that point in time.
14: So Rubio.
6: Yours were not quite as important as his.
14: Rubio and Bessent knew that they were on the decoy plane.
6: Okay.
14: Yep.
3: Yep.
14: So there you go.
3: So they did know.
14: They knew that they were on.
3: And they stayed.
14: Yeah.
3: They didn't hop off.
6: Mm-hmm. Wow.
3: That's interesting. Wow.
6: And they didn't go back and, hey, we're decoys.
3: So they were told, but of course the hysteria is that the reporters weren't.
6: Well, that's
3: of
6: what
3: course
6: I mean.
3: They weren't told.
6: They're not telling
3: they'd
6: you.
3: They'd be tweeting. They'd be communicating with other people. They'd be talking about it. You can't trust them with that information.
6: That's why we told you to keep your window shades down. Just get on the plane and zip it.
3: And shut up.
10: And the fun thing is that it wasn't just them. Stephen Miller, Will Schaaf, Stephen Chung.
3: Yeah, there was a bunch of them.
10: Mike Rosworthy, Monica Crowley. They all were in the plane that Trump was not in.
3: Right. Yeah. Right.
10: The only people that went with Trump were Natalie Harp, Natalie Harp is the chick that prints everything for him.
6: That's his girl.
10: That's his girl. Walt and Dan Scavito. That's it.
3: Hmm. I don't know.
14: And of all the people to complain, the press Really? I mean, you guys aren't trusted with anything. You have proven time and time again you can't be trusted.
3: It's for sure.
14: Why would you? This is just a bunch of
3: They would have been relaying coordinates to the IRGC. I mean, I don't trust them with any of that information.
6: And it's interesting. Remember, a week or so ago, Trump talked about leakers. Right? We have a lot of leakers. And this was a little test. You know, his people don't leak.
3: Right.
6: They're not from there.
10: Exactly.
3: Yeah.
14: Yep. How did this story come out? Like, what was?
6: Yeah, I don't know the answer to that. I don't know.
3: Yeah, I'm not sure. I'm not sure. Because it's been, a month?
6: Yeah, I mean, they ended up...
3: Three weeks?
6: Because we ended up seeing the pictures of the food truck on the tarmac.
3: Mm-hmm.
6: And I think maybe someone saw that, saw a picture and said, hey... Why is that food truck up against the Air Force One? Because that never happens. They and what's her face, Caitlin, said
14: one
6: that as well.
14: No one, somebody had to have given a tip.
3: Yeah,
14: that's okay. Washington Post publicly revealed the details. I don't know. I don't know who told them though. So somebody leaked that information
3: to them.
14: The Washington Post.
3: Ah, man. So it's just another thing to whine about.
6: But it continues on. Okay, so that's a story, legitimately. The first time around, that's a story. It was, and it was cool to have. Did we need to know? No,
3: no.
6: I'm happy that we do because it showed that they were actually doing their job and did it correctly.
3: Mm-hmm.
6: You know, maybe it was them leaking it out, showing that they can do it. And then we're done. Great job. Thank you. It's over. But it's not.
3: But no, we've got to continue the hysteria for weeks now.
14: I'll tell you what, we could just pull your press credentials if you're unhappy with the way you travel around the president.
3: And you just don't travel with him anymore.
6: There you go.
3: How about that? They'd be weeping and wailing about that, too.
14: Remember, Jim Acosta is still bitching and moaning about his whole situation in the first administration.
3: Jeez.
6: These people, man.
3: I know. It's agonizing.
14: Yeah, so this information reached the public through unauthorized disclosures to journalists.
3: Again, again, it was leaked. Not good. They got to shore that up.
6: Yep.
3: They got to figure out who's doing that and put a stop to it.
14: And if you recall, the first few months of the first Trump administration, there was a leaker inside the White House, in the meetings. I'm 99.9% sure it was Rance Priebus.
3: Right.
14: Because as soon as he got kicked out.
3: That's what everybody assumed.
14: Yeah.
3: Because it stopped after that. Yeah.
14: There was
3: once they got rid of him.
14: There was one more leak after he was let go. I remember that. It was something with Mexico. But then I looked into it, and that call or whatever it was with Mexico happened before Rance was let go. I still think that was the leaker there. Who's doing it now? I don't know, but you're right. This has to stop because it's going to end up being a leak that is going to compromise the safety of the president.
3: Yeah. And then that's really going to be a problem.
6: Yes, it is.
3: So, meanwhile, we're losing somebody really valuable from the administration. Carolyn Leavitt is leaving her position now. Just all of a sudden, boop. Of course, it's not that surprising when she just had another baby.
6: Yeah, they start feeling the damn women, man.
3: Yep.
6: They start thinking, oh, I'm going to be at home with my baby. Oh, I just love them so much. I hate to leave. I'm so torn that I have to leave. And I've got to leave milk in the fridge for them when I could be home just doing it when they're there.
3: Mm-hmm.
6: Okay.
3: All of those mothering instincts start kicking in. And then they're not doing their job all of a sudden.
6: Thank you.
3: And that's exactly what happened.
14: Yeah, I think it's
3: again.
14: I think what's going to happen is it's going to be another hat that Marco Rubio is going to have to wear. As you can see here. Picture three, please. Thank you. There we go.
6: Oh, there you go.
14: He's already assuming the role.
6: That's awesome.
14: Because he did that. Remember, he went into the room that one time when she was out. So
3: and
14: I
3: he was good at it.
14: Must have been an audition.
3: He was good at it. You know who would be great? Stephen Miller.
6: Oh.
3: That'd be a step down from his position now, but he'd be great.
6: Stephen Miller, he could do both.
10: He was asked that yesterday.
3: Was he?
10: He was like, I have a meeting to go to. We'll talk later.
3: Oh. Okay.
10: He was doing that. He was at
6: That's
10: the stakes.
6: Funny.
10: And we'll talk later.
3: Yeah,
6: that's
3: funny. He's not going to do that.
14: That's too bad.
3: I wish he would, because he'd be tremendous. Not that many people can stand up to the press like Carolyn Leavitt has done.
14: She did such a great job.
6: I know.
3: So good at it. Really good. Young, smart, looked good in her position.
6: Yes.
3: It was just, and now she's gone. So, well, not yet, but she will be at the end of the month.
10: Word on the street was that there was an argument on Marine One a couple nights ago where her and Trump got in a heated argument.
3: What? And really? Then,
5: about what? Do we know?
10: This is what the word is.
3: No, but they got into but what? What'd they get into?
10: They got
3: a fight
10: into a heated
3: over?
10: Argument.
3: That's hard to believe.
5: Really?
10: The following day, boom, she resigns.
6: Oh, wow. Yeah, he posted it. Wow. He posted a great truth about her leaving. And,
3: yeah, he did.
6: What a wonderful job she's doing. And yeah. Understandable that she wants
3: didn't
6: to be
3: didn't look like
6: with
3: there was
6: family.
3: Anything wrong there.
6: No, it didn't.
3: But
10: and the speeches we posted is very interesting that they're all AI. With Caroline Lovett.
3: Yeah.
10: Why did she post the AI photos?
5: I don't know. Wait a minute.
3: I don't know.
5: So those photos that we just put up there, that were posted by...
3: Really?
10: By Caroline, they were AI, yes.
3: That's AI.
10: Yes.
6: Get out of here.
3: Well, that's weird.
10: Which is very interesting because when she posted it, at the bottom it said, made with AI. I was like, why are you making AI photos? Do we not have a photo of you with the president?
3: We must. There's got to be.
10: Do we have no pictures
3: right?
10: of
3: there's
10: you?
3: There's got
10: to
3: be.
10: When you
6: yes, there's pictures. I saw a picture of him giving her a kiss on the cheek at the one dinner. That's
10: and
6: not
10: the
6: AI.
10: First picture that Joe posted, I was wondering, why was there a glow around them,
6: oh,
10: too?
6: Oh, yeah.
10: You see, if you can see, there's a beautiful glow. And I was like, what is going on? And then I looked at the bottom of
5: their
10: the post.
5: Aura. It's
10: it
5: their
10: says,
5: aura.
10: Made with AI.
5: No, it's their aura.
10: I'm like, okay.
5: So where did you hear about this argument between Levitt and
3: Trump? Yeah, because I haven't heard that.
5: Twitter. But can we get more specific on that?
10: I'm giving you what I read.
5: But like, okay. Who posted that?
10: You don't count on Twitter? And then we'll go find
6: a leaker on X.
3: It's weird because I have not seen any rift at all the whole time between her and the president.
10: Here's the quote. Trump announced Karen Levitt's departure to spend more time with family. In a leaked video from last night, she looks visibly isolated during a tense Marine One exchange with Trump and another woman. Hours later, she's out. Is the White House covering something?
5: Okay, but you have a lot of faith in Grok, do you not?
10: Well, why will Grok do talk against about this administration?
5: I'm just asking if if you trust a lot of what Grok says.
10: Well, I trust Grok, yeah.
5: Trust Grok. Because I just asked, and Grok said that there's no credible reports of argument. I'm not saying there wasn't. I'm just wanting to know the source. That's all I'm trying to get at here.
6: Yeah, Chris didn't say it was credible. He just said it was reported.
10: Yeah, I said it was word on the street.
6: Yeah, word
10: That's
6: on the street.
3: Okay.
6: Who was the other woman? Was that Harp?
10: I'm trying to figure out who the other woman is. I can't see her face.
6: I can see her and Harp getting into it a little bit.
5: Okay, so
10: Harp has already gotten in trouble before because Harp has gone into areas where no other White House officials are supposed to go, and people are saying, hey, she's kind of a little weirdo. She keeps following you around, and Trump is like, yeah, she's supposed to follow me around. Like, what are you talking about?
3: Yeah, she's apparently got late night duties.
10: Yeah, she got very late night duties, and then she goes to the presidential, with the part where the only president goes to. She goes in there. They're like, hey, why is she in there?
3: I'm not alleging there's anything going on.
10: Oh, neither am I. No, I'm not saying that.
6: Stop.
3: No.
10: She's real. I'm not saying that.
3: She does turn down service, like at the hotel.
10: Yes.
3: Fluffs up his pillow.
10: Yes. Put that little
5: pillow.
10: Put that little that's chocolate on the window.
6: Yeah, that's what she's doing. She's leaving a little bit of candy.
5: So, Chris, I found a video. I assume it's real. I don't see a glow around anybody in it, but it's it shows Caroline Levitt, another woman who people
3: and the
5: are
3: president
5: who. Presume that it's Harp because it kind of cuts off the top part of her head.
3: Yeah.
5: And then it's definitely Trump standing next to him. It looks like he's on the phone. We should Zapruder film this and really analyze it and see if we, A, think it's real, and B, what could they be talking about? But she does not look happy. That's for sure.
6: Well, she's missing her babies.
5: But it could be...
3: Right,
6: she's
3: that's
6: missing
3: what it
6: her
3: is.
6: Babies.
3: That's what
6: I
3: it
6: have
3: is.
6: To travel with Trump and Harp, and I'd rather be home with my baby.
10: That's what it pump. Is.
3: Yeah,
10: she forgot to pump.
3: She's been super loyal.
6: Oh my god, super loyal.
5: She does an incredible job.
3: Yeah,
6: yes, absolutely.
3: And so I would be surprised if she was forced out.
6: Plus, I mean, is it a surprise that you have some kind of pushback once in a while between people who work together every day?
3: Yeah, it's going
10: to
3: happen.
10: That doesn't happen because according to Democrats, whatever Trump says, their people do.
3: Yeah.
10: So
6: okay,
3: I think there's some evidence to that.
10: Wait, where did you get that?
6: He's the guy, Right. He's the guy.
15: Where do you get that? Right.
3: Where do I get what? That there's no pushback on Donald Trump?
15: She saw a pushback and she just got fired.
3: I don't know. I can't imagine. I can't imagine.
15: She just got fired by pushing back.
3: I doubt she pushed back. She's too loyal. Yeah. I don't think she did.
15: Oh, I believe that. Oh, 100%.
3: Yeah.
15: But like I said, that's word on the street.
3: Yeah. I mean, was there anybody better with the TDS infected media?
6: No.
3: Than Caroline Leavitt?
6: Not as of yet.
3: I don't think so. So, who'd be great for that gig? Because it's not going to be Stephen Miller.
14: It's got to be. I want it's that not so going bad. To
3: be. I do too. I've It'd wanted, be awesome.
14: I don't even want to consider anybody else in your little fantasy world. I want it to be Stephen Miller. Please.
6: Yeah, the loyal people that would be great at it are, I mean, they've
3: already got good positions in the administration.
6: Yeah.
3: The other person to be great is Marco Rubio. I doubt he's going to leave his position for that.
15: That guy has a lot to do,
3: He's got a lot to do.
6: What's Don Jr. doing? Bring Jr.
15: Oh, you don't
6: in.
15: Want that. You don't want that.
14: Scott Bessent is great spin master.
3: Yeah, he is. And he's done it, too. Yeah. A lot of them took their turn when she was
6: out.
14: I'm telling you, it was an audition. It wasn't just a ha-ha, let's just fill in for her.
3: I wonder.
15: Since you guys don't like that word on the street, I just tell you. How about this other word on the street?
3: Okay.
15: Caroline was on board Air Force One, the decoy plane of Turkey.
14: See that.
15: Natalie Harper probably flew with Trump on the secret plane.
14: I see that.
15: Levitt announced her resignation the same week the catering cart story
14: broke. Isn't that something?
15: Coincidence?
14: Yeah. You're right. You got two babies at home.
6: That could be it.
14: And maybe that's not...
6: Trump didn't even consider bringing me along.
3: Wow.
6: He was willing to dispose of me like a piece of lint.
15: And she just gave birth. Emotions are still, raw from that.
6: And she didn't even know.
15: She didn't even know.
6: Yeah.
14: Yeah, that's the thing. Yeah.
3: That's interesting.
14: And
15: right?
14: And if something's going to happen to you, then you're going to have those two babies at home raised by a senior citizen guy.
15: Mm-hmm. You know, whoa.
6: Trent, go easy on that.
15: Whoa.
3: What? Whoa. He's already got 1 foot in a nursing home.
14: Whoa. He's up there. How old are his kids going to be? I'm serious. How old is...
3: Isn't he 60?
6: Yeah, yeah, something like that.
3: 60-something, I think.
15: Yeah. Love is
3: love. She's 26 years old.
15: Pat.
3: What?
15: Love is
3: it's forever love.
15: Love.
3: Yeah, right. I know.
14: Right.
3: There's no. Yeah.
14: So when this newborn is graduating college, he'll be 82.
3: Yep.
14: Cool. Yeah. Whatever.
3: That's cool.
14: Yeah, that's fine.
3: That's awesome.
6: Donald Trump is 80 right now. What of it?
3: Well, his children are also grown.
14: Infants?
3: No, he is not.
6: That we know of.
3: I think that has some legitimacy.
14: I really do.
3: If she was on the decoy plane and just found that out, and she might be a little pissed about that.
6: Hubby would be pissed.
3: Mm-hmm.
6: You know, you've been so loyal to this guy, and he puts you on the decoy plane when you've got your babies here. Yeah.
3: I can see there being some ill will there.
6: Absolutely.
3: Mm-hmm. After all, as we've said, after all of her loyalty.
15: Yeah, 100%.
14: The other thing about this is it's a pretty quick turnaround for someone in such a high-profile position.
3: It is.
14: Is such a good soldier.
3: Yeah, because a lot of times you'd say at the end of the year.
14: Right, but here's my 2 weeks.
3: Right. Yep. End of the month.
14: 2.5 weeks.
15: Yep. She just wants to spend time with her kids.
3: Well, I was willing to believe that until I found out she's on the decoy plane.
6: I know. And didn't have a chance.
3: Yeah. Yeah.
6: And plus that bitch.
15: Say it. There it is.
6: That bitch.
15: Natalie
6: went with
15: Warp.
6: Him. She was with him and I wasn't.
15: Well, who's going to print the stuff for him? You're not going to do it, Caroline. You refuse to do it. You had him hire Natalie. Now, who's the person?
6: I know. I know. She's weaseled her way.
3: Wow. I just want you to know, Jeffy, that you're my bitch, and I would never put you on a decoy plane.
15: Oh, right? That's so sweet.
14: So sweet.
6: And it'd be cute if I believed it. Okay.
3: But it's true. It's true. I got to have my bitch with me, you know?
15: And we learned that from Trump.
14: Just careful on the weight limit, Pat, on those planes. Got to keep that.
3: Oh, that's a good point. Yeah.
14: They do enforce that.
6: Why?
14: Is someone staring at me right now? I don't want to look over there.
6: Huh? I don't understand why you.
14: What I'm saying is they have this thing where, like, luggage is, if it's heavy, then they can't fly the plane.
6: You're considering me luggage?
14: Oh, you're talking about you? No, I was just talking about luggage and weight limits. I see how you would.
3: Wow.
16: You assumed that, that was a jump in on the
3: little misunderstanding right there. This is how those kinds of things get started, like Carolyn Levy. That's why she's on her way out.
14: I was just too ambiguous.
3: Just a little misunderstanding, that's all.
14: Apologize for that, Jeff Fisher.
3: All right. We will chew the fat or get the fat five or whatever it is Jeffy does on Thursdays.
0: This is Pat Gray Unleashed.
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0: That's awesome.
1: We still don't know. Day 61.
0: That's awesome.
1: Of America held hostage by Mitch McConnell. Day 61. All right, we got some tweets here. Huckleberry tweets, the same Democrats mocking Trump for changing planes after a credible threat are the same ones who acted as if they survived Normandy during the January 6th setup.
2: Excellent point.
1: For sure. Jimmy Dimples, if Trump really wanted to annoy the press, he would have put them on Spirit Airlines, on a Spirit Airlines flight as a decoy. Shame they're defunct. Yeah. Undercaffeinated coffee lover M, Caroline made the best decision. Her job as a mother is far more important than her job as press secretary.
3: Okay.
1: No, it's true.
2: Okay.
1: That's true. It's 100% true. Yeah. Absolutely. Okay. 100% true. Okay. Paco D, a woman who looks unhappy. Not really news.
0: That's a good point.
2: Oh, yeah, so we have the video if you want to see
1: her
2: that.
1: Looking unhappy. Yeah, yeah. Let's see.
0: All right.
2: I don't know the answer. We sure it's not AI, right? I can hear Jeffy say, is this even real?
0: They're on it.
2: I mean, it looks like a serious conversation. I don't know if anybody's upset, but
1: also.
2: I didn't see the point earlier.
0: Yeah.
1: That's interesting.
0: Reminds her this.
2: See, it looks like he's on the phone.
1: Yeah.
2: And Caroline's waiting.
0: I'll just text her. She needs to shut up.
1: Interesting. All right. Here's.
0: That's awesome.
1: While you contemplate that, we've got Jeffy's Fat Five.
0: Speaking of women who are in trouble, we've talked, we've broken down the. Ariana Grande, who needs to seek help, and apparently is. I mean, she's stopping her tour, and she's going to shut down and get away from people for a while. She didn't say it was because of her health, but...
1: No, in fact, she said the opposite. Yeah, she said it's not because of
0: It was because of people talking about it.
1: Uh-huh.
0: Yeah. But we just have Jenny Ortega pictures because Wednesday just dropped... on Netflix season 3. So she's been out promoting Wednesday. And holy cow, does she have Ariana Grande disease? Whatever it is. Anorexia. I was reading about some different food disorders this morning. This is a year ago of Jenny Ortega.
1: Okay.
0: And then we have pictures of her at the recently year.
1: Oh, man.
0: Holy cow.
2: Oh, no.
1: It's just the angle. It's just the camera angle.
4: Okay, well, this was yesterday.
1: That's the angle.
4: She did an Esquire interview
1: That's another
4: yesterday.
1: Bad angle.
4: Oh, that's a bad angle?
1: Yeah. Look at her. She just looks terrible.
0: It's terrible.
4: Yes, she does.
2: Goodness.
4: Wow. And she's not the only happening? One. Go ahead. Keep going, Joe. Go to the next picture. Here's a little...
1: Oh, my gosh.
4: Of Hollywood is
0: trouble. Look at that.
1: I mean... Are they all on meth?
4: I think so. It's a meth diet.
0: It might be.
4: Yes. And then one more from Hollywood.
0: That's very possible.
4: Check this out.
1: Not good.
0: Wow.
4: Not good at all.
0: That, I mean, seek help.
4: Yes. Jeez.
0: Get help, please.
2: So that's more than Ozempic, you're guessing.
1: I think so.
4: I think it's Ozempic.
1: Especially in Ortega's case.
4: Yes.
1: That
0: there's anorexia, and there's bulimia, and then my favorite.
1: And then there's meth.
0: And there's there's the binge eating disorder.
1: Yeah,
0: that people have, and then my favorite is that I didn't know about. I don't think is the rumination disorder.
4: What's that?
0: Where a person routinely regurgitates food they have previously chewed and swallowed and rechews it.
1: What?
0: And then then either re-swallows it or spits it out.
2: How's that breakfast working out for you, gang?
1: What?
4: Like a cow?
1: Humans can't do that. What are you talking about?
4: We cannot do that.
0: If you have this disorder, you can.
1: So there, it's like cow cud? It's like a cow chewing its cud. Okay. I've never heard of that. Never heard of it.
4: I was confused.
0: Not heard of it
1: and
0: either.
1: I don't think it's possible, so stop.
4: Thank you. I get confused. Which one is the one that Jeffy beat to death?
1: Anorexia.
4: Oh, okay. Got it.
1: Yeah, he beat the crap out of that.
0: It was a struggle.
1: Yeah, I know.
0: Okay.
1: Obviously, but you overcame it with flying colors.
2: Yeah.
0: I did it with a lot of prayer.
4: Thank you.
1: Really?
0: Prayer, a lot of help
1: it
0: with my
1: work.
0: Family.
1: Yeah.
0: And I came out on the other side.
1: Congratulations.
4: Yeah, you did.
1: You did.
0: Nearly 30,000 pounds, 29,628.
1: Like the Kool-Aid guy. Smashing through the fence out in the center field.
2: Yeah.
1: You know,
2: or
1: when he comes through.
2: Or a brick wall.
1: Yeah, or a brick wall.
2: Mm-hmm.
0: You done, or?
1: You know, yeah.
2: So anorexia is the brick wall or the outfield fence
1: and
2: in
1: he
2: this case.
1: Smash Jeffy. Through it. Yeah. Yeah. Okay.
0: We good?
1: Yeah, I'm good.
0: Not going to be another one?
1: No, I'm good.
0: You
1: no.
0: sure?
1: Yeah, it's over, I think.
0: I don't think so. nearly 30,000 pounds, 29,628 pounds of raw beef imported from Argentina recalled. They didn't undergo required U.S. safety inspections. The recall impacts several of the Frigorifico Gorina Sajak boneless beef products from Corte, Argentina.
2: Oh boy.
0: Used date September 15th through September 20th. Various weight cardboard boxes with top sirloin, butt, eye round, top side, cap off, flat, and knuckle items from the company are impacted. The Class 1 recall affects raw beef products distributed to retailers in Florida and Texas with the use dates September. Customers are advised to discard or return the products as the USDA warns of potential health risks. You know, I think I was reading this and I was remembering, I think I bought about 10,000 pounds of
2: that.
0: Oh,
2: no.
0: Yeah.
2: You better go get
0: I just threw it away. So I'm going to have to have to go get my money back.
2: So this was after Trump did Mele a favor, right? And imported all that beef.
0: Yeah.
2: And then the ranchers here got mad at Trump, and look at this.
0: And we're still getting a bunch of beef from there, but this just didn't. Mm. They bypassed U.S. safety inspections, which.
2: Cow knuckles didn't make the grade?
0: They did not. Mm. They didn't make the inspections. It's interesting. I wonder why they would accidentally bypass the inspections. Just wonder. Kamala and Doug need their privacy, okay? Harris, who, of course, is half black and has spent her career fighting racial segregation and discrimination in housing, plunked down $8.15 million on a four-bedroom, six-bathroom, 4,000-square-foot Malibu estate. I got news for you. That's not an estate. But according to multiple media reports, she bought the house with hubby, and all the children are gone, so it's just them. The property description from the luxury realtor firm says that it's breathtaking. Ocean, island, and city views. A private putting and chipping green with modern convenience like a tankless water heater, security cameras, and parking for five vehicles. This estate offers refined luxury with every detail thoughtfully designed. Whether lounging by the pool or watching the sunset, this home is a sanctuary of sophistication and comfort. It features two wine fridges. I'm sure Kabbalah will be happy about that. The home, which just sits a two-minute drive from the ultra-exclusive Little Doom Beach, where the Hollywood stars like Julia Roberts and the billionaires, it's just billionaire row, Mark Andreessen, they all have their multi-tens of million-dollar houses. This ain't it. If you look at the pictures, it's maybe a short walk to the beach if they have access, and it's right there. You see, it's not... it's a nice house, I guess, in Malibu, but it's not on the beach.
1: Yeah.
0: And, you know, the yard is okay. I mean, it's a 4,000 square foot house. I guess you don't need much more, but see, it's banked in there. And I think that's a walkway out back there that takes you through, somebody else's property to get to the beach. But it does show, the hypocrisy, and it's just agonizing.
1: Sure does.
0: Just agonizing.
1: Over $8 million for that place.
0: Right.
1: She doesn't need that.
0: No, she does not.
2: Thank you.
0: No, she does not.
1: Oh, man.
0: It's just agonizing.
1: It is.
0: Congratulations to Taylor Swift and Lyle Lovett. They're going to be inducted into the Nashville Songwriters Hall of Fame. Swift is the youngest writer ever to receive the honor. She's already in the Songwriters Hall of Fame.
2: How many Hall of Fames are there for
0: so
2: music?
0: So Swift...
1: Many.
0: Not enough.
1: Mm-hmm.
0: Swift was inducted into the Nashville Hall in a category that honors songwriters that have been at it for 20 years or longer. So this is her 20th anniversary of her debut album. Wow. Also named to the hall, obviously, Lyle Lovett. I love Lyle. Sean Camp, Lee Thomas Miller, Bruce Channel or Chanel. Congratulations to all of those, especially Lyle. Love Lyle. soldier in the army of the Lord. Some sad news and good news wrapped up in one story. A member of the Rock and Roll Hall of Fame, but not a member of the aforementioned Songwriters or Nashville Hall of Fame. Rod Stewart, he has canceled the remainder of his tour after undergoing heart surgery following several months of health struggles for the 81-year-old.
2: There's not another soccer tournament?
0: Forced to cancel all tour dates with his team, revealing that he underwent successful coronary stent procedure and was putting his energy into recovery. Who among us has not had a coronary stent procedure? Doctors are pleased with this recovery, and Rod is doing very well and has returned to his normal daily activities. This is from his team. Most like Mitch McConnell. But he did, on the advice of doctors, he's going to take the next 4 weeks off to recuperate, regain full fitness before returning to the stage. But he will be unable to continue his current tour dates. He was already feeling better and on the mend, and he posted on his socials that he thanked all the doctors and everyone who's taken wonderful care of him, and he's deeply disappointed to miss these shows. Sorry to let fans down. I look forward to getting back on stage and having a good time with you all again soon. Now, it may be time for Rod to think about retiring. He's been traveling the world, his one last time tour. Since 2024, he's been on the road. He's canceled several shows in recent months due to various health issues. Remember, he canceled his Cincinnati show, had some kind of medical procedure. He canceled a couple shows because of an upper respiratory infection. He said he felt better. Then we saw him using an oxygen tank on stage, at the Utah show. So he is supposed to have a Las Vegas residency coming up starting on the 18th. Then he had shows in Mexico, Minnesota, Illinois. Those are all put on hold. So he said he's plans on keeping performing. But all the time, my timeline on social media has been sending me Rod Stewart videos live on stage from his concerts. This is just a picture of it. It's not the video, but he's singing Maggie May there. And it may be time to retire, Rod. Yeah. It's time to...
1: Yeah.
0: It's time to hang up the Maggie May shoes. Mm-hmm. I love you, and you know you're Rod Stewart, but
2: well, he could have been in the earlier collage with the young ladies in the weight issue.
0: No, Rod's fine. Rod's fine.
2: Yeah.
0: And congratulations to the person in Illinois.
1: Ugh, oh, no, somebody won the lottery,
0: the jackpot.
1: Wow,
0: $1.4 billion.
2: You know it that ends up helping.
0: Congratulations
2: with the
0: to the $2 million winner in Massachusetts. Mm-hmm. Congratulations to the $1 million winners in Arizona, California, Florida, North Carolina. I'm still holding hope that the Florida one, it was purchased by my wife because that's where she's at right now. So I'm holding out hope in that, but I doubt it. And I looked at the, you know, you go to the page and it says the Powerball worth next drawing $20 million. I mean, it's so depressing.
2: Ooh.
0: I just deleted the
1: what was
0: page.
1: It 1.4 billion?
0: Yeah.
1: Wow.
0: Yeah.
1: That's a big prize.
0: That sure is. And like I said, congratulations to the person in
2: If you don't hear from your wife, chances are she probably did win.
0: That's your Chewing the Fat Fat 5 story for the day. 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
1: Okay, so we've got this Mangione, not Chuck Mangione, you know, the guy who did Feels So Good on his saxophone or whatever it was he played at the time.
0: It was a trumpet.
1: This is the murderous Mangione. And yeah, I don't think he plays saxophone.
0: No, he did not.
1: But chicks dig him. Luigi Mangione, 28 years old, currently being held in a federal prison in Brooklyn, charged with murder of United Healthcare CEO Brian Thompson. And they're going to change up his defense a little bit. This is great because apparently they're changing it to an open plea. That's one option anyway.
0: Yeah, it's one option.
1: Where he pleads guilty, but the exact terms of the sentence are not negotiated. And instead, they're left to the judge to decide.
0: And this is for the feds, though, right? This is the federal case, not the state case.
1: Well, this, I guess they've already dismissed the federal charges, but I guess this would bring them back somehow. And that would allow the defense to present mitigating factors like his strong feelings about healthcare and corporate greed. I didn't realize he had strong feelings about healthcare and corporate greed. Why didn't they say that before? Send him home.
2: Boy, if he is ever out free, he will end up being a DSA nominee for the Democrat Party.
1: Gosh. I mean, I don't care about his strong feelings on anything. What does that have to do with murdering an innocent husband and father in cold blood on the streets of New York? Nothing. I got strong feelings about a lot of things. How many people have I killed so far? Zero.
3: Pat Gray. Zero. Unleashed.
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7: With some tweets. Uncle Doc tweets, wait, so another climate change socialist, America-hating lefty bought a mansion on a little island in the middle of the ocean. Amazing. Yeah, Kamala Harris's new home is out there. I guess with the rising sea levels, she doesn't care.
8: No, Malibu's fine.
7: Yeah,
8: they're just,
7: it's fine.
8: They just,
7: fine.
8: Bring in don't more sand, and it's fine.
7: Don't worry about it. Dirty Mule, out of curiosity, was Jeffy 3 or 4 months old when he savagely beat anorexia? How old were you at the time?
8: Don't worry about how old I was.

0: Okay. From Trav Dockery, anyone else think the new Hollywood look might be what happens to you when you sell your soul? Just a thought.
1: Oh.
0: Maybe.
1: There's something to that.
0: Maybe. Let me take a minute and tell you about home title lock. If you're a homeowner in America, you need to listen to this. The FBI has been warning about a type of real estate fraud on the rise called title theft, and your equity is the target. I was just reading an article about how widespread this is lately. Here's how it works. Criminals just forge your signature on a single document, use a fake notary stamp, and file it with the county. 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
0: I know.
1: Doesn't seem possible.
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0: Pat Gray.
1: You know, you just did the home title lock, and it doesn't seem possible, but then I remember we're still using stone tablets.
2: Right.
1: In Minnesota.
3: Yeah.
1: So,
2: like it's Wisconsin.
1: It's Wisconsin.
3: You keep doing that. Now, speaking of Minnesota, though, you might want to see. Remember, you've talked with Cam Higbee before, and he and James O'Keefe tried to vote. No, they didn't. They showed up at the voting booth there in Minnesota.
2: Okay.
3: And I haven't seen the long. I'm looking forward to the long form of this, but here was the tease of them. It's fun. There's Cam Higbee. There's James O'Keefe. And then they're getting ready to go into the old polling place. Vote here.
2: No ballots or affidavits were touched or signed in the making of this video. It serves only to expose vulnerabilities. Yeah, that's great.
3: Poll workers were, according to Cam, going to let him vote in multiple people's names.
2: Oh, my gosh.
3: They were letting him vouch for 8 other unregistered foreigners. But anyway, it's safe and secure, like we've been saying.
2: Wow. Oh, I can't wait to see that.
3: Yeah.
2: That's stunning.
3: It's so rare sort that whenever anything happens to affect the integrity of our vote.
2: Right. Yeah.
3: Okay. Cool.
2: Jeez. Yeah. That's amazing. Let's see, Abdul Rahman Mohammed El Sayed. I didn't realize there was a Mohammed in there, too, but there is.
4: You didn't know that?
2: I know. Yeah. I knew about Abdul Rahman El Sayed.
3: He's got them all, bro.
2: Yeah. Now he's got Mohammed in there as well.
3: I'm looking forward to this commercial that Jeffy sent in.
1: Put doctor on there.
3: Oh, doctor.
2: Yeah. Oh, I'm sorry. Doctor.
3: Try again, Pat.
2: Abdul Rahman Mohammed El Sayed.
1: Okay,
3: Yeah. Yeah. All right.
2: All right. And he's got a new, I guess he's got an ad out.
1: I saw this morning. It was unbelievable, but it is believable. It's Dr.
2: Abdul Rahman Mohammed El Sayed.
4: Thank you.
1: Telling you how to vote by mail.
2: Oh.
1: As a different character.
5: Makes me want to wag my tail. When it comes, I want to wail.
3: No. No. No, sir. No. No. Bro.
6: Thanks, mailbox.
2: Unbelievable.
5: We just got a letter. We just got a letter.
3: No.
5: We just got a letter. I wonder who it's from. Oh, it looks like my ballot. Brought to me by my Secretary of State. And with it, I can participate in democracy. The first day that I can turn this in is June 25th, but it has to be postmarked by July 21st. Or I can drop it off up until Election Day, which is August 4th.
1: This was for the primary.
5: Thanks, Secretary of State. Thanks, mailbox. Mm.
3: Oh, no.
5: Votes could do, we can too.
3: No. Nope. Nope, nope, no.
2: Wow. So he does a Blue's Clues.
1: Yeah.
2: Commercial.
3: Did he get permission to use that?
1: I don't know.
3: Permission?
1: I honestly, I don't know.
4: It's PBS. Right? Is Blue's Clues PBS?
1: Moo.
3: It was.
1: Okay. But all the people that, while it's kind of agonizing, I mean, it's smart because all the people that are of voting age now grew up watching stupid Blue's Clues.
2: Mm-hmm.
3: Stupid.
1: And the parents, of those kids watch them watch that stupid show.
4: Sorry, it's Nickelodeon. Mm-hmm.
1: Nickelodeon was Blue's Clues, yeah.
4: Before Noah comes over here and yells at me, it was Nickelodeon.
3: He's probably on his way right now.
4: That's what I'm saying. Nope, just turn back around. I messed up.
3: That's awesome. Nickelodeon. That's awesome. I saw that, Dr. Abdul Rahman
2: Mohammed El Sayed.
3: That before launching his campaign, he apparently removed over 100 YouTube videos that he had posted.
2: Yes.
3: Wow.
2: Yeah, because they were too radical.
3: He wasn't tired of them.
2: He was they were radical.
3: Floating ideas like replacing the Second Amendment, urging an end to July 4th fireworks.
2: Yep.
3: He was upset at GOP border policies. His campaign says, quote, they don't reflect his beliefs today.
1: There you go.
3: But they were way back in 2024.
1: He's evolved.
2: Well, since 2024. I mean, that's ancient history.
4: How old were you in 2024, Pat?
2: I was 4 years old in 2024.
4: Thank you.
2: Four.
3: We just
2: so
3: got a
2: that
3: letter.
2: That was a while ago.
3: We just got a letter. It says, here are my new views that I just got in the mail. I mean, the hell, man?
2: So bad.
3: Yeah, yeah. Oh, you got to see this. I mean, this next clip is making the rounds about how he's to the left of Bernie Sanders.
2: Okay.
0: Are you in favor of public ownership models like the one Bernie introduced?
6: So I want to actually take it a step further.
0: Okay.
6: I agree that we need public ownership, but I also agree that we need some system of public control.
0: Yeah.
6: Like, what is the point of democracy if it's not to protect us from existential risk?
2: We're not a democracy.
3: You're protected by existential risk, though? Whatever the hell he was referring to? I don't know.
1: Well, he's just smarter than you.
0: Yeah.
2: Abdul Rahman Mohammed El Said.
4: Are you a doctor?
2: No, I am not a doctor.
4: So back off.
2: I didn't go to Michigan. I didn't go to Oxford. And I didn't go to Columbia. None of those places.
4: So you're dumb.
2: So, yeah.
4: He's not.
2: Yeah. In comparison, but stupid compared to him.
4: Someone had to say it.
2: That's why, from you. That's why he's talking about healthcare for and trans care.
3: Okay.
2: Yeah.
3: Let's go.
2: Cut six.
6: Healthcare should be a choice made by a patient and their doctor. If that patient is under the age of 18, the parents as well, right? And I believe that Medicare for All should cover all healthcare.
0: Yeah.
2: Yeah.
6: Which is defined by what a patient needs in accordance with their doctor. And so that includes reproductive rights, right? Mm. That includes gender-affirming care.
2: Gender-affirming care. So you're going to affirm what gender they were born.
1: Yes, you are.
2: Right? That's what you're doing.
1: Yes, you are.
2: Because that's not what they're doing.
1: He knows so much about, you know, doctor-patient
3: chats. Yeah, he's a doctor.
1: Chats.
2: Yeah, except he's never had one. But don't let that bother you.
1: It's doctor-patient confidentiality.
2: Yeah, yeah, he's a doctor. He's not a doctor. He's not a medical doctor.
4: Oh, not a medical doctor.
2: Yeah, right. Well, he's not a licensed medical doctor who's ever practiced medicine. Yeah. So
4: I love how this says, Grok says, he never completed residency, never had a medical license.
2: Right.
4: His clinical experience was limited to medical school rotations.
1: Yeah, me too. I went to medical school and I decided, you know, I've gone this far. I'm not doing it anymore.
2: Really?
1: Yeah.
2: Because you might think maybe I should go the rest of the way.
4: I think you should. Yes.
2: Because I've done this much.
3: Yes. No.
2: Why don't I just do the rest?
3: Yeah, the real money is in government. Government work. That's what I need to be doing instead of being a doctor.
2: I mean, Mike Rogers has done as much medicine as he's done.
1: Right.
2: He's seen as many patients.
1: For sure.
2: So, and he's not even a doctor. So, I don't know. This is really scary because the guy's ahead in polls right now. It's unbelievable to me, and yet it's happening.
4: That's and me and Jeffy talked about this, but he's doing the same play that Mondani did. The same place, copy and paste, the dancing on TikTok, the Blues Clues.
2: Yeah.
4: Now the only difference is that Mondani had that chick from YouTube,
1: helping him out,
4: Rachel. This guy's using Blues Clues.
2: Right.
1: Well, that was for I don't know if they've updated that for this election or not, because that I didn't realize, and I caught it this morning, that was for the primary. So and it worked, though. I mean,
4: it worked.
1: So
2: yeah,
4: the smile, the dancing, the cowboy hat in Michigan, which I still don't understand.
2: Mm. Jeez. Speaking of trans care, though, we've got Tim McBride talking about trans rights because I'm sorry, Sarah. Tim, Sarah, thank Sarah, you. Sarah, Tim.
1: No, Sarah.
3: You had it right.
2: Yeah.
4: Why you
2: Tim,
4: right?
2: Tim, Sarah McBride.
4: Don't dead name her. It hurts her.
2: Him. Yeah, I know it does. Hurts her. It does. And she's bothered by the fact that trans rights are not what they once were.
1: That's because people like you just fuel the fire.
2: That's because.
4: Yes.
2: Here she is talking about it.
7: We are facing a cultural regression in this moment, not just substantively.
1: Right.
7: But in public opinion.
1: Okay.
7: Support for marriage is less today than it was 3 or 4 years ago.
2: Huh.
7: To your point, support on individual issues facing the trans community, on individual policies around trans rights, by every objective metric, is worse today than it was 5 years ago. Now, there's so many issues of trans rights that maintain public support, that have a majority of support. But even on those issues, it is less support today than it was.
2: Pause it for a sec. A trans rights worse in every metric than they were 5 years ago.
3: Mm.
2: If that's true, why would that be? Could it possibly have anything to do with the fact that trans radicals expect all of humanity to live in their fantasy world? Is that possible? Just because you identify in a certain way, I must also identify yeah. you that way. Even if it defies science, biology, reason. It's so insane that Supreme Court justices have actually been unable to state what a woman is. The medical doctors pretend that biological men can have babies. To the extent that we refer to people who give birth not as women anymore, but neighbors with uteruses or birthing persons.
1: Yeah.
2: And all of society has been asked to accept that it's perfectly fine for biological men to compete against biological women. If the man says he feels like a woman, then he is one.
1: Yeah.
2: And we're expected to nod and say, oh, okay, yeah, there's no difference in the physicality of a man or a woman. And if any actual women have an issue with a person who has a penis in their locker room, they're the ones who have the problem, not the person with the penis.
1: Right. Who thinks they're a woman.
2: I wonder if all of that could have caused a little bit of pushback. Tim, is that possible? Is that? I wonder if maybe that's why things are a little bit different than they were 5 years ago. Although I'm not sure they're that different.
1: I don't think they're that different.
2: But it's changed a little bit since Donald Trump got back into office.
1: Well, we've pushed back.
8: Excuse me, it's ma'am. It is ma'am.
1: Yeah, I mean, mm-hmm. we've pushed back on that, but they still... What I don't understand is what rights they've lost. Because they've lost
4: all of them.
1: No rights.
4: Every single one of them.
2: I don't think they've lost any rights.
1: No rights.
2: But the perception is changing a little bit, and there's a little more... There's a little more people, a few more people standing up and saying, you know what? No, I'm not going to participate in that. No, I'm not doing that. No. And, you know, people are complaining about, I don't know, women being destroyed by men in sports.
1: Right.
2: That's a problem now. It when sure as before, is. We were supposed to shut up and just take it.
3: Yeah.
1: It's never the other way around.
3: So I guess you could say, well, the WTA now tests. Okay. I guess you lost your access to the world, what is it, World Tennis Association?
1: Yeah.
2: Yes. Okay. Women's Tennis Women's, Association, yeah, tennis. Whatever it is.
3: Yeah, sure. Mm-hmm. So, okay. Sorry that you lost that.
2: Also, the LPGA is doing that as well. Which affects
1: the Olympics said they were too, right?
2: We'll talk about the there's a trans person in women's golf now and wants to be on the LPGA tour, no. but they won't let him.
3: Good.
2: So that's great.
3: You know what, Tim? I know what they've lost. Kids have lost their lives because they have willingly butchered themselves.
2: Mm-hmm.
3: And if you thought that they were mentally ill before, now you've really gone and done it. When you have sterilized them for the rest of their lives, scarred their bodies for the rest of their lives, mm-hmm. done unspeakable crimes to their sex organs, and now they're in this place. You thought they were in despair before? Post-butchering, that's when the despair really begins. And so the suicides probably, yeah, they've lost their lives there, Tim. That's what they've lost.
4: And we have that picture you sent yesterday, Pat, from that beautiful.
3: Handsome young man there.
2: Mm. Yeah, it's beautiful. Look at her. Yes. She is gorgeous, isn't she?
4: Now that's a woman.
1: But they're not allowing her in.
2: She's nope, the picture that's what you just of said. Femininity.
4: Thank you.
2: Is what she is.
4: Towering over those ladies. Look at that.
2: Look at that.
3: I mean, the freaks of nature, man. And just
1: the one on the right.
4: Yeah, the one on the right. Oh, you can tell.
1: Right. That's who you're talking about.
4: Yeah, the blue shirt.
1: Okay.
3: I wouldn't pose. If I'm the girls, I'm not posing with that dude.
2: This person also dominated women in cycling. Do you remember?
3: Oh my gosh.
2: This person went by a different name when he was a female cyclist. And then
3: that's right.
2: wanted to change sports and now is dominating women in
1: that's
2: golf.
1: Awesome.
4: The
1: honestly.
4: Name didn't fit her.
1: She has figured out the game.
4: It didn't fit didn't her. Fit. Yeah, it fit her when she was a cyclist. Now right. she needs a new name for tennis.
2: I mean, and she has one.
4: Golf, sorry.
3: Needs a room at the mental ward.
1: So she was born and given a male name.
4: Yes, she was.
2: Yes.
1: And then she decided she's going to become a bicyclist.
2: Yes.
1: And emphasis change on her name. And then she realized that that name was not hers.
2: That's not her calling.
4: That's not her calling.
2: Her calling is golf.
4: Yes.
1: And changed her name.
2: So changed your name again.
1: Yeah. Good for her. Mm-hmm. I hope she's, I think this, she may have finally found herself.
2: I sure hope so. Yeah. Except the LPGA is not going to let her in. So.
4: Those bigots.
2: I know.
1: You know what?
4: Right?
1: Wow. You know what? Sarah was right. Sarah was right.
2: Everything's worse.
3: Everything's worse. Good, if only.
2: All right. Do you want another summer like last summer? 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And if you already sleep hot, summer only makes that worse. 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

0: Welcome. 888-933-93. Pat Unleashed on Twitter. Democrat James Tallarico has become a household name while trying to flip a U.S. Senate seat here in Texas. But he's had some pretty bizarre past statements that have revealed a radical agenda that hopefully Texas voters will not vote for, I'm hoping.
1: Yes. Ken Paxton needs your vote.
0: He sure does. He sure does. And yes, I know that there are some issues with Ken Paxton.
1: Ken Paxton.
0: Set that aside. He needs your votes, okay? Because you don't want the alternative here. The alternative is so bad. He has called Jesus a radical feminist. He has said that white men are the greatest terror threat. He said there are six biological sexes. James Tallarico claims the border should be a front porch where we have a welcome mat out.
1: Ken Paxton needs your vote.
0: He said atheists are more Christ-like than Christians. Hmm. Interesting.
1: Ken Paxton needs your vote.
0: He sure does. He sure does. And Ken Paxton's getting some flack. He was at a rally just the other day. Was it? I think it was Wednesday.
2: San Antonio.
0: Yeah, he was in San Antonio. And he was, sadly, he was speaking about James Tallarico's faith and made a joke about, I don't know, Tallarico said something about, I don't know, scripture that was nonsense, well, as he always so well. Does. But then somebody in the crowd yelled, well, why did you commit it? Why did you cheat on your wife? Oof.
1: Have you seen her? Okay, next question.
2: Oh, no.
1: I'm sorry.
0: But this I don't is, think that
1: Ken
0: was...
1: Ken Paxton needs your vote.
2: I mean, this is past tense now, but this is why there were voices before the primary that said, this is going to be an issue.
0: Yeah.
2: Even people that are just surface paying attention are going to see something like that and go, oh, that's a good point, I guess.
0: Yeah. But it's a perfect example of why you don't take your mistress to Europe just as the general election cycle begins.
1: Ken Paxton needs your vote.
0: I mean, Tallarico and his supporters can and will use his personal life against him every chance they get. And none of us are perfect. You know, I'm certainly not. And we're not Ken Paxton's judge, but we're not running for the U.S. Senate.
1: Correct.
0: And unfortunately for Ken Paxton, now that can of worms is opened up and you live in a religious state. And you're going to get this kind of stuff. You're going to have to answer for that.
1: Do we know what was his actual response?
2: The crowd just booed the guy out, they chanted USA.
0: USA.
1: Yeah, okay.
2: Yeah. Yeah. But so Wesley really Hunt needed your vote.
0: Yeah.
1: You need to let that go, bro. Those days are over.
0: It's a little late now. Yeah, but Ken Paxton needs your vote.
1: Ken Paxton needs your vote. That's a fact.
2: And let it be known that I wanted Ken Paxton. Hell, I voted for him over John Cornyn. I mean, John Cornyn isn't even a consideration in any of this timeline.
1: Yes.
0: Nope. Come on, that's why Paxton beat him by 28 points.
1: Right.
0: 28 points over a sitting U.S. senator. Incredible. It's incredible.
1: Trounced him.
0: But now you got this douchebag you're up against, this radical, and
1: they're going to say a lot.
0: The douchebag is Tallarico.
1: They're going to say a lot of things about James Tallarico, I'll tell you that.
0: Yep.
1: Ken Paxton needs your vote.
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0: Yeah, we haven't gotten an update on yours for a while.
2: Are you mad about that?
0: Yeah,
2: really?
0: It pisses me off.
2: That pisses me off. Yeah, how dare they? That,
0: you're building a whole new wing or whatever.
1: Once the wing gets the shell, then they slow down.
0: Okay.
1: Yeah.
0: Well, all right.
2: They've got the shell.
0: They do?
2: Yeah, they're putting the roof on today.
0: Wow.
1: Then nothing.
2: Then nothing.
0: Wow.
1: I knew that you weren't done. Mm-hmm. Because you are actually doing construction in your home yourself now.
0: Yeah.
1: And I was like, what the hell?
21: Wait, you picked up a hammer? What are you trying to do?
0: Yeah, we're putting together a dresser over the weekend.
2: Like IKEA style?
0: From IKEA. Yeah.
2: Okay.
0: It was actually from IKEA. I'm like, why did you buy this?
21: I just went to IKEA.
0: Just get a maid thing and have it show up at our house and we'll just move it in here.
21: No.
0: So we were putting it together and I was trying
1: to. So you won that battle. You took it back to IKEA and bored.
0: No, I didn't.
1: One.
0: I did not win that battle. And so we're putting it together and I'm hammering one of their things in.
2: No.
0: And missed and smashed my fingers.
2: Did you
0: so
2: say
0: badly.
2: Any bad words?
0: I did not.
2: Oh, look
1: good for you.
0: I did not.
1: No, because Pat doesn't ever say anything.
0: He right. Thank you.
2: Never heard a bad word come
21: That's
2: out of
21: that. That's why he doesn't
2: mouth.
21: Want to see any R-rated movies.
0: Hurt like I can't
2: like poop.
0: Begin to
2: like
0: explain.
2: Poop.
0: You can still, and my fingernail is still blue from it.
2: Oh, no.
0: I probably can't see that. But
1: doing construction in your own home, man. Yeah. That's, times are
0: tough.
1: What is happening,
0: times
1: man.
0: Are tough.
21: But IKEA is a fun
1: not according to the President of the United States.
21: Yeah, so shut up.
0: No, that's right. He had some good things to say
1: about
0: what's going on. In fact, it's kind of the tweets are out, but I guess. But thanks for the name, HouseRenovationsITrust.com.
1: Yeah, it's cute. Thanks for playing along.
0: You got us started on some stuff.
2: Dang.
0: But you're going to show us your what's going on in yours?
2: That's kind of, I don't know if you can zoom
0: Look
2: in.
0: Look at that!
2: Yeah.
0: Look at that.
2: Come this way. There you go.
0: Wow. So you got more than just a shell.
2: Yeah, but there's got to be
0: some things going on inside.
2: There's got to be a problem because today I got to talk to the builder about this door right there because that's actually supposed to be a wall.
0: Oh, really?
2: Yeah. So.
1: Oh, wow. So they're coming along fine.
2: That's where it's going to get hung up.
1: Things are moving along great.
0: Moving along great.
1: They're just building the wrong wing.
0: Yeah. But here's what President Trump said about the situation we're in right now. This is clip 10.
22: Fantastic time in Ohio. The country's doing well. The stock market's fantastic. Record. We have 79 records so far in a short period of time. More people are working right now in the United States than ever before. And prices are dropping fast. Iran is going fine. Going just absolutely fine. We totally control the
0: string
22: of hormones. We have control over it. Nobody else. Okay. Only us. Our Navy is unbelievable. And things are going great for our country. Go ahead.
0: There's a lot there.
1: Awesome.
0: There's a lot
1: that's
0: there.
1: Awesome.
2: Prices are dropping.
0: Iran is fine.
21: We control
0: complete
21: the
0: control of the strait. Is traffic flowing through the strait? And where are the prices coming down? I just paid $76 to fill up my gas tank.
1: Yeah, it was up. It was up again. It's gone up 50 cents this week.
0: You know,
1: 7-Eleven.
2: More people are working than ever before. Actually, they've stopped looking.
0: I hate to say this. I hate to feel like this even more. And I know the super Trumpers don't want to hear anything negative about the president, but
1: he's just trying to make us feel better.
0: No, he sounds out of touch. when he says that kind of stuff. And it pisses people off because they're not doing well. And they know they're not doing well. And they know they're paying high prices at the grocery store and at the gas pump. And they know Iran's not going well because the prices at the gas pump are going up.
1: And if the prices at the gas pump are going up, then usually the prices at the grocery store.
0: If that was Joe Biden 3 years ago saying that stuff to us, we'd be pissed. And so I get pissed when he says that kind of stuff. Be real. Tell us reality, because that's not reality right now. And if, you know, there are reasons for it. I get that. You can't just blow sunshine up our butts and expect it to be okay. You need to be real, I think. But, and that's not real, right? Are there Americans who are saying, yep, that's all true? I don't think anybody is saying, I mean, yep, that's all true.
1: Look, he was coming off of the Patriot games there.
3: Yes.
1: Because he said he had a good night in Ohio. Mm-hmm. In fact, you'll learn a little bit more about what's happening with the Patriot games today during the Glenn Beck program, which Pat and I are filling in on during the Fat Five. Mm-hmm. But he was coming off of the Patriot games there. So he mm-hmm. was excited and felt great. And he just wanted everyone to know that things are going great. And I
0: yeah,
1: understand
0: except
1: that.
0: They're not. Well, they're not.
1: They're things are turning around. Things are working. He's working to make it turn it around.
0: Okay. All right. If you want to blow sunshine up our butts, too, go ahead.
1: I do.
0: Okay.
1: I do. I want to believe,
0: right.
1: I want to believe that things are turning around.
0: I want to believe it, too.
1: Well, then believe
0: I want
1: it.
0: To believe it.
1: Then believe it.
0: It's not true, though. That's the problem. And especially the Iranian thing.
1: If you won't believe it, though, it's not true.
0: Iran is not going well. That's not fine.
1: We're working on it. He's trying to make a deal right now.
0: Gas prices are not going well. That's not fine.
2: That's right. In fact, gas prices just jumped. I noticed at my local QT.
1: I just said that.
2: Sorry.
1: Mm-hmm. 50 That's because, cents in the last week. That's right.
0: Yeah.
2: Thank you. Yeah, I got it. Thank you. I was looking up the core inflation rate. It cooled, but it's still going up. But it cooled.
0: Okay.
2: They only rose.
0: Oh, inflation did cool.
2: They only rose.
0: Good.
3: So Trump was right.
0: All right.
1: Okay.
2: No. Trump has said they're dropping at a rapid pace. They're not
3: panicking. Don't be panicking, boys.
0: I'm not panicking. I'm just saying, don't come out and say that things are great when things aren't great. It just pisses people off. They know that they're paying more money at the pump. They know when they go to the grocery store, the prices aren't coming down. They're not.
1: No, they're not.
0: They know.
1: They don't appear to be.
0: When the Strait of Hormuz is completely at a standstill and we have less than 10% of pre-war traffic, that's not fine. That's not good. So.
1: There's that.
0: I guess I should be fine with it all.
2: What day did we say early voting starts?
0: Was it September 20th or something? It was close to that.
1: That's why things need to be fine.
0: Mm-hmm. That is.
2: That's the problem.
0: Yeah, that is the problem. Yeah, we've got votes coming up really soon.
2: Yeah, there's
0: really soon.
2: Three states that start, and then 2 days right after that. On September, Magic Machine says 18th. Yeah. So 18th. September 18th, three states start. Two more start on the 19th.
1: And will we have the outcome of Minnesota and Wisconsin by then?
0: No, probably not. Not by then. What are you, crazy? What do you think we've got? I don't know what. Computers to count votes for us or something?
1: I'm just asking. That's all. I just want to know when we're going to have an outcome.
0: That's another thing I'm pissed about. How was it that paper ballots could be counted faster than computer votes?
1: Oh, people were smarter.
3: You misplaced a memory stick.
2: Yeah.
3: Well, how many times have you misplaced your memory stick?
2: This whole thing fell apart.
0: 40? 45? Yeah, somewhere in there?
3: So how do you expect this to count when I don't
0: I
3: have
0: can,
3: the memory
0: I
3: stick?
2: I think it fell apart when they went from paper ballot, to stone tablets that you were talking about earlier.
0: Yeah.
2: That's what really messed it up.
0: Okay. Yeah, if we should have just started with the stone tablets. Because then it's in stone. Right?
1: Right.
3: You should learn from the Ten Commandments that were given on a stone tablet.
1: That's the saying, right?
0: Mm-hmm.
1: That's the saying.
2: That's what they say.
0: Sure is. But that's not what we have, unfortunately.
21: Wait, we don't?
0: No.
21: Oh.
0: Yeah, we really don't.
1: You are such a bummer.
3: What is going on?
1: Such a bummer.
3: Why are you being such a party pooper?
0: I don't know, because the party has all kinds of poop in it. I think that's why.
4: Wait, do we
1: walk around the poop?
0: Do I have the Van Jones clip?
2: Well, yeah, because I mean, you just referenced poop at a party.
0: Oh, I do not.
2: And that's a
0: I don't think
2: bingo
0: I do.
2: Square. We won't be getting right now. Actually,
0: okay.
2: So I tried.
0: We should get another bingo square because. All right, I guess we have another day if we don't get to it today. So, we'll wait on that.
1: He's lost me to say it so bad right now.
2: Oh, I've lost. I don't care about your square anymore. That ship has sailed. Do not care.
21: There you go. There's a bingo square.
0: There's one. Wait, look at that.
2: But all that did was give him more power with another potential square.
3: I'm so sorry. I'm so sorry.
0: All right. Let me tell you about Kexi cookies. We've got a great new cookie of the month. And this one it's definitely one of my favorites. It's the coffee cake cookie.
1: Oh.
0: Think about coffee cake for a second. You know, what is the best part of that? It's obviously the delicious buttery streusel on top, right? The crumbly cinnamon sugar part that everybody picks at while they pretend they're not picking at it. Kexi put that whole experience into a cookie. So why settle for a slice when you can have the whole cake in one cookie?
1: Amen.
0: And we ship these like little gift boxes. They're already packaged. They already look great. You're not wrapping anything. 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So whether it's for a birthday, a thank you, a new baby, new neighbors, closing a deal, clients at Christmas, that guy who watched your dog for a week and won't let you pay him. Nobody's ever opened a box of cookies and said, I wish you would have given me a candle. You know, like a scented candle. Oh, never happened.
1: Nope.
0: That's never happened. Never come out of anybody's face.
21: Absolutely not.
0: Coffee cake. It's August only. 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
19: More Pat Gray Unleashed.
0: I'm rooting for the president, though. I'm rooting for him. And I want him to succeed. I want America to succeed. I want this Iran thing settled. So let's get that done.
1: He's working on it.
0: He is working on it.
21: Where's the Navy?
0: In the bottom of the ocean.
21: And the Air Force?
0: Completely obliterated.
21: And do they have a nuke?
0: No.
21: Okay, so he's working on it.
0: And so it's done.
1: The rest of it doesn't matter.
21: Working on it.
0: Okay? Everything's fine.
21: Everything's fine.
0: I take it all back.
21: Look, you were able to buy a house, remodel it, even though it's late.
0: Yes.
1: Somebody else is putting a wing on.
21: Someone else is putting a wing.
2: That's not my money. Funding that.
1: Okay.
0: I just sold a house. That's what we're using. Yeah. This isn't special money that comes out of...
1: I just know what I'm saying.
0: Okay.
21: Thank you, Jeffy.
1: Just know what I'm saying.
21: Thank you.
0: All right. So, I can do these tweets now. Home renovations I trust.com.
21: Oh, here we go again.
0: We've also had a number of mass shooters from the trans community. Oh, so this is another fun little element here. The last few years doesn't help with public perception. That's really true.
1: Yes, it is.
0: How many have there been? Too many, that's for sure.
1: Way too many.
21: And they like little kids while they're at school or praying.
0: Yeah.
21: I don't like that either.
0: Very sad. Hee-haw, the Viking, stop saying biological in front of man and woman. The Bible says God created man and woman. God doesn't qualify it that way, so neither should we.
21: What are you, a biologist? No, right. You're not a biologist.
0: I'm not. But
21: neither is that tweeter.
0: But I think...
21: Other biologists?
0: Hee-haw the Viking is.
21: Oh, okay.
0: Yeah, he's a biologist.
21: I apologize.
0: Scottness 31. I didn't see blue in that commercial, in which probably would have offended his Muslim supporters.
2: Yeah, they don't like doggies.
0: All right. Mm-hmm. Oh, yeah.
2: They don't like dogs. I hear they don't like pigs.
0: Why don't they like dogs? Wait, what's the problem with dogs?
2: I think a dog bit Muhammad.
1: That's possible, actually.
2: Is that what actually happened?
1: That's actually possible.
2: Okay, you can laugh while I Google. Did a dog bite Muhammad?
21: Well, which one? There's so many of them.
1: I did see where they just legalized people allowing to have animal sacrifice, though, in the backyards in Hamtramck, right? That's good news.
0: What?
1: Yeah, they just, the Hamtramck, the first Muslim-majority city in America, by the way. Muslim council...
0: Over Dearborn?
1: Yeah.
2: How dare they?
0: Wow.
1: They just legalized backyard animal sacrifice.
0: Backyard animal sacrifice.
1: Yeah.
2: Yeah, and we saw the goat that was getting ready to meet its fate down in Houston.
1: Yeah,
0: there were
1: a lot of people that were objecting, and that didn't matter.
21: Those bigots.
0: Unbelievable. Wow. Muslims don't perform animal sacrifice, do they? Is that a thing in Islam?
1: Yeah, after that dog bit Muhammad, man. they were pissed.
0: It became a thing after that.
1: Yeah.
0: Okay. All right, well... I'll blame him then.
1: Yeah, I know.
21: That's in the new Quran. after he got bit.
2: The new international version.
21: Yeah, they had to amend it.
2: Got it.
0: All right. So in our final vote from yesterday with the Pop-Tarts versus Toaster Strudel, bit of an upset, I'd say. it's a good upset, though. Toaster Strudel wins 58.8 to 41.2.
1: Okay.
0: 58.8.
1: Everybody trying to make 41, you feel good. But
21: yeah, that's what it was.
1: I know better.
21: And even RFK Jr.
0: So
21: jumped into the thing and put this picture out about Marco Rubio. This is how he travels like Aladdin on his Pop-Tart. And then Marco replied, no, cherry's the only flavor that I like.
1: Oh, wow. Played along.
21: They sure did.
2: Mm-hmm. Okay, so the traditional religious reason that I guess some... that follow Islamic law, deal with dogs, is they think that they're impure, ritually impure, especially their saliva, which is fine because we've talked about butt-tongue disease on this show.
0: Yes, we have.
2: Where right. A dog licks.
0: Right, we don't like that.
2: It gets bad.
0: No.
2: It gets bad for you.
0: It's not good.
2: Let's see. If a dog licks a vessel, it should be washed 7 times before it can be used again.
0: Okay.
1: Okay. Right.
0: Wow.
2: Angels are said not to enter a house that contains a dog.
0: Mm.
2: Keeping dogs purely as indoor pets is often discouraged because of concerns about purity or daily prayers.
0: But a dog didn't bite Muhammad that we know of.
2: I guess not.
0: Okay.
2: Wow. I need to go back to the Quran,
0: yeah.
2: I guess.
0: Yeah, I think you do.
1: My whole thing about the animals in the backyard thing.
0: Yeah, right? So, shut up.
2: Wait. Who said that?
0: I did. Not Jeff.
2: No.
0: Jeffy did not say
2: that. I'm confused because sometimes Jeffy throws his voice across the room.
0: I know.
1: That was not Jeff.
0: That was not
2: Jeff. For other purposes, if that was one of those.
1: You're confused?
0: Yeah.
1: Are you?
0: Okay. Sergey Brin is spending $100 million to fight California's billionaire tax. Wow. So he is the co-founder, of course, of Google, and he's poured $102 million this year into a group called Building a Better California. It's a group that's funding 2 ballot measures that could block the billionaire tax. His latest donation was $20 million more, and it highlights how California's ultra-wealthy are battling a proposal to tax their net wealth. Because... if you're Sergey Brin and you're worth $284 billion, your portion of the tax would be, let's see, 28, so $14 billion. $14 billion.
1: Is that just a one-time?
0: Dollars.
2: Goodness.
0: Supposedly.
1: Are they going to come back for more always?
0: You know they will.
1: Yeah.
0: You know they will. They're claiming it's a one-time, and you won't even notice the difference. It's only 5%.
1: You're worth over $200 billion, 14 of it.
0: Yeah.
1: I mean, I tend to agree with that. Anyway, because I'd like to start, I'll help you out, Sergey, if you want to, donate, $2 million, $5 million, $10 million.
0: He wouldn't even notice that.
1: Right.
0: You know? If he gave you $2 million.
1: It would change my life.
0: Yeah, it would change your life, and he wouldn't even feel it.
1: Right.
0: It'd be like if I gave you $20. That's what it would be like.
1: Yes.
0: Yeah. I'm not going to give you $20.
1: Yeah.
0: But
21: and you're not.
0: But it would be like that.
1: And here's the thing.
0: No,
1: this
0: I'm not.
1: Sorry, I'm a one-timer.
0: Yeah, just once. You had $2 million, and you won't go back to him.
1: I probably won't come back.
0: Yeah, probably not. Okay. So it's going to be interesting to see, because it's on the ballot in November.
1: Yeah.
0: And I'm going to be interested to see what California.

0: Yep. And the state does need cleaning up.
1: Yes, it does.
0: Because the Democrats have destroyed it. So
1: it still ain't going to help.
0: That's not going to help.
1: No, it is not.
0: It's really not.
1: At all.
0: Meanwhile, apparently Hollywood stars have wised up a little bit about keeping their politics to themselves. As the midterm elections heat up, more and more Hollywood stars are saying that they're putting a freeze on speaking out about politics.
1: Are they?
0: That's what they're saying.
2: Okay. 20 years
0: That's
2: too late.
0: That's what they're saying.
1: Okay.
0: And I don't The Rock apparently has said he's not going to talk about it.
1: He's done that. He did that a while ago.
0: Yeah.
3: Because of his movies.
0: Jennifer Lawrence has said she's not going to talk about it.
3: Yeah. She has a couple of ones.
0: Paris Hilton, that everybody's just been on the edge of their seat wondering, who should I vote for, Paris? Please tell me. Please tell me who I should support. Yeah, people are, they're on the edge of their seat waiting for that, the Paris Hilton endorsement. But here's what Susan Del Percio said. I think celebrities are seeing backlash and making a calculated decision that this is just not worth it for them.
2: Trying to warn you for years.
0: How many times have we said that?
1: Yes.
0: I mean, do you want to alienate half of your potential audience? I don't think so, but they keep doing it.
1: Yeah, they don't care.
0: And maybe they've learned now.
3: They don't care.
0: All right. For some reason, Wendy from North Carolina has called in.
1: Really?
0: Let's see what's on her mind. Hey, Wendy.
4: Bingo!
1: All right.
0: Good job. Yeah, the bingo. Where did your bingo happen, Wendy?
2: What a mess.
4: Fourth row across.
0: Okay.
4: Starting with the Keith saying and stuff. Then Jeremiah Wright, America's chickens are coming home to roost. Then Jesse Aria, which he just did. And then Marino, who the blank do you think you were?
0: Okay.
4: And then Chris, no honey, no.
0: There it is.
2: Good
0: job, Wendy. Thanks a lot.
1: Fantastic.
0: Thanks for listening. Thanks for playing. And we've got a $30 certificate for her from packgrayshop.com. And a dozen cookies from Kexi.com.
1: And that was that's the last bingo.
0: Oh, wow.
1: Right?
0: Last bingo of the
1: season.
0: Of the season.
1: The season's over.
0: Brand new season beginning in September.
1: Bingo season is over now. Sad.
0: It is sad.
1: It's sad.
0: And the reason we had seasons was because usually when bingo ended, more on trivia began. Mm. But so there's really no reason for bingo to end.
3: It's done, Pat.
0: It's done. But it's done.
1: The season is over.
0: But I'm told the season's over. Yeah,
3: so we ran out of promo codes. That was the last promo code.
0: It was. Okay.
3: That's the last promo code.
0: All right. Well, have a great day. We will see you back here tomorrow. And if you want to listen in on the Glenn Beck program, we'll be there as well today.
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6: Our spirits communicating with us from the other side. Are we being tricked by demons? 8 out of 10 Americans believe in the supernatural, but less and less believe in the reality of heaven, hell, Satan, even God. Our culture is craving something beyond the material world, and it's possible that we may start looking in all the wrong places. Before we turn to the Ouija boards, let's see what Lee Strobel has to say about the Bible, ghosts, demons, angels, death, our souls, miracles that are happening that he can verify, miracles from the Middle East. The man who brought us the case for Christ is here to make the case for the reality of an unseen world that impacts all of us. Welcome award-winning journalist, best-selling author, and Christian apologist, Lee Strobel.

0: so great to have you here, Lee.
1: Great to be here. I appreciate the invitation.
0: We are living in such a crazy time right now where, I mean, I think you can see God, you can see miracles, you can see demons. Yeah. I mean, I think we have a problem in the country and the world of possession in many cases. And yet God has been chased out of so much.
1: Yeah.
0: We're even mocking him in some ways, many ways. And yet the search for him is really starting to have a resurgence.
1: Yes, it is, especially among young people.
0: Yeah.
1: We're seeing a great hunger, great interest, great curiosity. Bible sales among young people are going way up.
0: Why is that, do you think?
1: I think they've been lied to. They've been misled.

0: Social media.
1: Yeah.
0: There's so much you can't trust these days.
1: Yeah.
0: How do you trust AI? How do you trust
1: anything?
0: Anything.
1: Anything.
0: And I think they're looking for something solid that they can really anchor their life on. And I think it's pushing them toward this exploration of
1: and
0: spiritual
1: isn't
0: matter.
1: Isn't it strange that what the world would say is the least solid?
0: Yeah, right.
1: You know what I mean? Is where they're headed to find, because I think there's this this emptiness where the world just can't fill that hole.
0: Yeah.
1: You know, there's a hole that...
0: Yeah. It's true. There's that's, of course, what Pascal talked about, that void, that vacuum inside of us that only God can fill. And I think we're seeing that among a lot of young people. I love it. I love the engagement that I get with young people and their curiosity, their questions, their sincerity.
1: Mm-hmm.
0: It's a real sincere quest.
1: Talk to somebody who just doesn't believe, doesn't know.
0: Yeah.
1: What is the evidence or what do you think the soul is?
0: Yeah.
1: Start there.
0: Yeah. I mean, I was a skeptic myself. I was an atheist for much of my life. So I kind of went through that process of investigating. How do I know this is true? How do I know that there's a realm beyond what we can see and touch? How do I know that I can trust what Scripture tells me? And you get to issues like science. Where does science point? Cosmology and physics and biochemistry. I think point powerfully toward the existence of God in a way where it makes more sense logically and rationally today to believe in God than I think any time in history.
1: Anytime. I agree.
0: I mean, we got
1: science God exists, he's the greatest scientist of all time.
0: Oh, absolutely.
1: You know what I mean? And everything, when you look at science and then you take God and you're like, it just fits hand in glove.
0: It does. I was just the other day, I was in Arizona. I was looking through the telescope that first discovered the expansion of the universe.
1: Mm-hmm.
0: And, you know, if the universe is expanding, then you run the tape backwards, and guess what? It goes to an origin. It goes to a beginning point.
1: Mm-hmm.
0: And whatever begins to exist has a cause.
1: Mm-hmm.
0: We know now, virtually every scientist will say, the universe began to exist at some point in the past.
1: Mm-hmm.
0: Therefore, there must be a cause behind it. Well, what kind of a cause can bring a universe into existence?
1: Well, you know, most people don't know this, but at the beginning, the Big Bang was a theological.
0: Yeah.
1: And now everybody's like, no, it's the Big Bang. No, it was a theological saying. Yes, it started from something.
0: Yes.
1: But what lit the match?
0: Exactly. And you look at scientists for centuries believed the universe was eternal. It always existed. But now we know there was a beginning point because of the expansion of the universe. It must go back to a beginning. And then that's, what's the implication? Well, what can trigger the creation of a universe? Must be transcendent, which means separate from creation. Must be immaterial or spirit, because it existed before the spiritual world or the physical world was created. Must be timeless or eternal, because it existed before physical time came into being. Must be powerful, given the immensity of the creation event. Must be smart, given the precision of the creation event. Must be personal, because he had to make the decision to create. Must be caring, because he crafted a habitat for us to flourish in. Must be creative, because, I mean, just look at the universe.
1: It's crazy.
0: That's a description of the God of the Bible. And so I think that it's rational and logical to believe these days. And then you look at the fine-tuning of the universe.
1: Mm-hmm.
0: The fact that it is fine-tuned on a razor's edge so that life can exist in a way that defies the explanation it could be a coincidence.
1: Half a degree in space. Oh. Half a degree, and the whole thing collapses.
0: It's unbelievable. You look at force of gravity. We all know what that is. If you looked at a ruler that went across the entire known universe, 15 billion light years, broken down in 1-inch increments, that represents the plausible range along which the force of gravity could have been set at anywhere along that ruler. But it was set at the exact right point so that life can exist. What if we moved it 1 inch compared to the 15 billion light year width of the universe? Intelligent life is impossible anywhere in the universe. The strong nuclear force that binds together the nucleus of atoms, decrease it by just one part in 10,000 billion, billion, billion, billion, and all we'd have in the universe would be hydrogen. No life. I mean, I did a book called Is God Real? And I interviewed a physicist for that. And I said, well, in light, there's about 50 to 100 of these kind of parameters. I said, in light of that, what are the odds? What's the possibility this could happen by coincidence? And he looked at me and said, well, you know, we physicists have a term for that. I said, oh, what is it? He said, ain't going to happen.
1: I love the fact that in your book that you do talk to scientists.
0: Yes.
1: You talk to people. I mean, this is not a ghost book.
0: Yes.
1: You know, it's backed by something reasonable and logical. I remember when I first started really seeking God, I rejected the idea of God. So I could start at a zero. Everything I thought about God, somebody else had told me, and I was just imitating what I had learned. You know what I mean?
0: Sure.
1: To find him, I wanted to start at zero base.
0: Yes.
1: And just say, okay, I'm going to start at, I don't know, he might exist, he might not exist.
0: Yeah.
1: But, and you, when you start there and you use logic, it's really a great journey.
0: It's fascinating.
1: It's so great.
0: It changed my life.
1: Yeah, me too.
0: Yeah. I mean, I was a skeptic. I was an atheist. My background's in journalism and law. So I look at evidence. I look at corroboration. I look at facts and data. Mm-hmm. And I thought I could disprove Christianity in a weekend. Literally. I thought, give me a three-day weekend, maybe, and I can disprove it. You know? And I ended up spending 2 years of my life investigating the evidence for faith. And like you, came away saying, wait a minute. Unless I have an anti-supernatural bias and rule it out at the outset.
1: Yes.
0: Which I think is illegitimate.
1: Yeah.
0: If I just follow the evidence wherever it points, if I call a ball and a strike like a good umpire, I think the evidence is powerful and persuasive. I think it's clear and convincing that God does indeed exist and that Jesus did indeed rise from the dead and prove that he's the Son of God.
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7: Do
0: we have a soul? That's a question. A lot of scientists are materialists, and they believe we don't have a soul. We're just a brain. We're a physical brain. Neurons fire. Mm-hmm. We don't really have free will. It's predetermined by our chemistry and our genetics. And that's
1: it doesn't make sense.
0: I know. But
1: I've been both good and bad. Yes. And what steered me was my soul.
0: Yes, there's something. There's some, and you know what? Civilizations from the beginning have all believed in the soul. I mean, this is not. In fact, it is so common in ancient civilizations that I think to argue against it, the weight is on your side to try to prove it.
1: You know? Right.
0: But so I interviewed a PhD from Oxford or from Cambridge University who's a neuroscientist, Sharon Dirks.
1: She's great in the book. Part of the book's great.
0: She's awesome. She's awesome. And one of the fun things she said is, let me do a mind game, a mind experiment. She said, what if there's a woman named Mary? And Mary is the world's leading expert on vision. Oh, she understands the brain and how the optic nerve takes impulses from the eye and how everything functions and so forth, but she's blind. What if one day she got her eyesight for the first time? Would she know anything new about vision at that point?
1: Volumes.
0: Of course. That means the mere physical reality of vision is not enough to explain the first-person experience of consciousness, the soul, the spirit. And I thought that was a brilliant way of looking at things. Yes, we are a brain. We are a body, but we're also a spirit. We're a hyphenated creature.
1: So is mind and soul the same thing?
0: Yeah, generally speaking, science.
1: Mind and brain.
0: No, mind and brain are different.
1: Yeah.
0: Consciousness, spirit, soul, those are kind of synonyms. But you got the physical brain and how that functions. And then you have the mind, which is our consciousness, which is distinct from our physical brain, but it interacts with our physical brain.
1: We know this because of people who have been like trapped in their body.
0: Yes.
1: Right?
0: Yes,
1: They can't function. They have their brain dead.
0: Well, there's some people who have been in vegetative states for years that they discovered later were conscious the whole time.
1: Right.
0: But there are 900 scholarly articles published in peer-reviewed medical and scientific journals over the last 40 years on the topic of near-death experiences. These are cases where a person is clinically dead. Generally, no brain waves, no respiration, no heartbeat. Some of them have been on the way to the morgue. I mean, they're physically dead. But then they're revived. Their body is revived. And when they come back, I was conscious the whole time. I was watching them try to resuscitate my body in the hospital, that kind of thing.
1: And it's because I've done several interviews on this particular topic. And it is to the point to where I read one where the woman said, no, I saw what was happening.
0: Yes.
1: Describe some things that were happening in the room, but you could dismiss. And she said, okay, there is a sticker on the ceiling fan on the top
0: of the blade.
1: Right. And this is what it said. And they got a ladder and they went up and they looked. And that's exactly what it said. How would you know that?
0: Exactly. Exactly. There at least I saw one study of at least 107 cases where we have. What happens when you physically die, so they're clinically dead, their spirit, their soul, their consciousness separates from their body and continues to live on. And that's a good example, the case of the woman in Memorial Hospital in London who saw the sticker because her spirit is separated from her body. She's watching the resuscitation efforts on her body from the ceiling of the room.
1: Yeah.
0: And she sees the sticker on the top of the fan where nobody could have seen it.
1: Right.
0: But that is so common. There's a little girl. She drowned in a YMCA swimming pool. Brain expanded, no heartbeat, no brain waves. They took her to the hospital, but they just were keeping her body basically alive until they figured out what to do. She was dead. And she said later, because 3 days later, she came back. They revived her, and she said, I was conscious the whole time. And they said, wait a minute. How do we know? She said, one night when my parents visited me, I followed them home. And I came to the home and I watched my mom make chicken and rice for dinner. And she explained where her father was sitting. She explained how her brother went into his room and had a G.I. Joe Jeep and a G.I. Joe doll that he was playing with and what they were wearing and so on. Things she could not have known unless her spirit really did follow them home. So we see cases where people see or hear things would have been impossible for them to see or hear if their spirit had not continued to live on after their clinical death. One of the most profound studies I talk about in my book, they studied 21 cases of blind people. So these are people, a lot of them blind since birth. And yet, during this near-death experience, when their soul separated from their body, They could see for the first time, or they had vision-like perceptions. Vicky Umapeg, 26 years old, killed in a car accident, blind virtually since birth. But she says, I was conscious the whole time. She's watching the paramedics trying to revive her body. She sees the paramedics. She sees her body. She sees birds. She sees trees for the first time. She's describing things she could not have known. And then they finally revive her. Her spirit returns to her body, and she's blind again. Researcher, this is medically impossible.
1: It must have sucked, though.
0: Yeah, no kidding.
1: Like, it's like, wow.
0: But so yeah, Glenn, I think you're right. It's these corroborate. I'm looking for corroboration, you know? And when I see things that would have been impossible for them people to see or hear, unless they didn't have an authentic out-of-body experience, that tells me this is real.
1: Why does it matter? I mean, I have a friend, Penn Jillette, atheist, and I've always said, just play the odds, man.
0: You know,
1: at least go agnostic, you know, because you never know. Why does it matter?
0: It matters for a lot of reasons. I think, first of all, it matters because if indeed we are just a physical brain, most scientists will say we don't really have free will. Well, wait a minute. If we don't have free will, how do you punish someone for doing something wrong? How do you give an award to someone for doing something great if they don't have free will to accomplish those things in the first place? I mean, it's ridiculous.
1: How do you explain turnarounds in people?
0: You can't. You can't. I mean, that's why I think people, so many people have what I call an anti-supernatural presupposition. In other words, the supernatural is impossible. Miracles are impossible. Now, show me your evidence. Well, you just ruled out the evidence by your presupposition.
1: Right.
0: I'm saying, no, get rid of that and just say, where does the evidence most persuasively point? And I think clearly now it matters because if God is real, then we could know him. We could experience him. He might even guide us. He might even perform a miracle in our lives. And I think I document in my book cases of miracles that are in peer-reviewed medical journals.
1: What is the definition of a miracle to you?
0: A miracle is an event brought about by the power of God that is a temporary exception to the ordinary course of nature for the purpose of showing that God has acted in history. So a lot of people will say, like Hume, the famous atheist from Scotland, he would say miracles are impossible because they violate the laws of nature. You can't violate the laws of nature. That's a misunderstanding. If I take this book and I drop it, the law of gravity says it's going to hit the floor. But if I take this book and I drop it and you reach in and grab it before it hits the ground, you're not overturning the law of gravity. You're not violating the law of gravity. You're merely intervening. And that's what a miracle is. If God did create the universe, which I think we have clear evidence he did, then for him to intervene is no problem. It's child's play. So I think miracles are not only possible, but I think they're actual.
1: There was I can't remember his name now, and he's wrong, but he was a scientist that lived back in the 30s, 40s, and 50s, I think. Velikovsky, I think. He wrote a book called Worlds in Collision.
0: Oh, I've heard of that.
1: And he was wrong about a lot of stuff. He did talk about the temperature of space has to be this, and it has to be very accurate, otherwise it'll collapse. Some of the things he talked about were right.
0: Yeah.
1: But what he was talking about in Worlds of Collision, and again, I'm not saying he was right about this, but he said, instead of dismissing the supernatural, let's look at all of the stories.
0: Yes.
1: You know, the flood.
0: Yes.
1: If it happened, it has to be printed over here. It might have a different story to it, but it has a flood story. Yeah. It has a flood story here.
0: Yeah.
1: And he said, and then instead of dismissing, science should actually look at these miracles and say, is there a way that this could have happened? God would use, for instance, the parting of the Red Sea. And I'm not saying this either, but a theory that, you know, the wind picked up and swept the water. That that God would use
0: natural processes
1: in an unusual way.
0: Which he could.
1: Yes.
0: Yeah, which he could. And, but what we see is because I'm a skeptic. So I'm looking at how do I know these miracles are actual? How do I know they really take place? So you go to medical journals. And for instance, there's a case I talked about in my book about a woman who was blind for a dozen years with an incurable condition. Nobody had ever been cured of this condition. She went to a school for the blind. She learned how to read Braille. She walked with a white cane, and she married a pastor. And one night, they're getting ready to go to bed, and he comes over. She's already in bed. He puts his hand on her shoulder, and he begins to cry. And begins to pray. He says, God, I know you can heal my wife. I know you can do it, and I pray you do it tonight. And with that, she opened her eyes with perfect eyesight. She said later, I was blind when my husband prayed for me, and then I opened my eyes, and I could see perfectly. It was a miracle. The darkness was gone. I could see, and her vision remained for the next 50 years at plus. So how do you explain that? Is it a mere coincidence? Is there something else going on?
1: But how do you explain the person like that? How do you explain the person who prayed and prayed and prayed and prayed and it didn't happen?
0: It didn't happen. And that's a legitimate question. My wife has a neuromuscular condition. She's been in pain for 20 years every day. And she'll be in pain every day for the rest of her life with this incurable condition unless God intervenes with a miracle, which he has not chosen to do. That's a very personal question for a lot of people. Why not me? Why is my blindness not cured? And I think there's several things to say about that. First of all, miracles were not automatic in New Testament times either. The Bible says that Jesus didn't do many miracles in Nazareth because of the lack of belief. Paul had a buddy named Trophimus. Trophimus got sick. Did Paul heal him? No, he went off on a missionary journey and left Trophimus behind. In one chapter of the Gospels, we see Jesus giving the authority to the disciples to heal people. And then seven chapters later, they can't heal an epileptic boy. So healing was not automatic in the New Testament either. I often think of this. What if God granted every miracle request the minute it was requested? We couldn't do science. How could we do science? It's unpredictable. Mm-hmm. Everything would be chaotic. We need the predictability to do science. I do believe based on scripture that God will heal all who follow him, but it may not be until they're headed for the next realm.
1: So my daughter has cerebral palsy.
0: Yeah.
1: And she has the greatest faith of anybody I've ever met. And I've talked to her about different things that are happening in research that could help, bridge those gaps, et cetera, et cetera. And she says to me every time, Dad, Lord's going to heal me.
0: Yeah.
1: And it might be after I die, yes. But I am promised that I will be healed.
0: Yeah. Exactly.
1: And it is remarkable. And faith like that is a miracle. To me, it's a miracle for me.
0: It builds our faith. God uses that to build our faith.
1: Yeah.
0: I mean, what other than the faith of a child can cause our heart to just melt and our own faith to expand at the same time? I mean, and I've seen that in my wife. My wife is a woman of great faith, and she doesn't feel like God's abandoned her. She is a woman today she would not be had she not had this experience of this pain for the last 20 years. She is a person of great empathy, great faith, great love toward other people and toward the hurting, so empathetic and so forth. I don't think she would be the same person had she not gone through the difficulties that she's gone through.
1: No.
0: So God can and does use it for good.
1: I'm alcoholic, recovering alcoholic. Yeah. My mother committed suicide. I almost committed suicide at some point in my life. My brother committed suicide. I've seen it.
0: Yeah.
1: And we live it.
0: Yeah.
1: But I will tell you, if it wasn't for... My dad said to me one time, he said, make a list of all the bad things that have happened in your life. Because I was whining.
0: Yeah.
1: And he and so I started writing down, and I was like, well, no, wait a minute. I started with my mom's suicide.
0: Yeah.
1: And then I got to like number three, and I was like, wait a minute. If that wouldn't have happened, then this wouldn't have happened. If my mom hadn't done this, then that wouldn't have happened. Yeah. And he was saying, there is no bad. It's how you interpret it.
0: Yeah.
1: Do you take that and build from that? It's I feel I'm blessed because I'm not sure I would have believed in the atonement the way I do had I not needed it as badly
0: you
1: as I did.
0: You are a different person. If you had not gone through any of that, I wouldn't be the same.
1: No.
0: Yeah.
1: I wouldn't be. I'd probably be dead.
0: Yeah.
1: If it wasn't for that moment of challenging him and saying, you say, do these things, and I will do these things. Yeah. And I needed... I needed relief from my sin so badly that I said, I will do those things. And when you do that and you feel that impossible burden leave, there is nothing like it.
0: Absolutely.
1: There's nothing.
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0: A verse that gets thrown around by Christians a lot to the point where it's almost a cliche, Romans 8:28. God causes all things to work together for good for those who love him and are called according to his purpose. And I've seen that in my life. I mean, I was a drunk in an alley. I was successful. Yale Law School, legal editor of the Chicago Tribune. I was doing television, I was writing books, and but they didn't see the other side of me, which means he literally drunk in the snow in an alley on Saturday night. And I knew who I was. I was a immoral, narcissistic, drunken person.
1: Preach it, brother.
0: Yeah, I mean,
1: I know.
0: And you know, The only reason I investigated Christianity is my wife had become a Christian. And I wanted to get her out of the cult.
1: Wow.
0: I wanted to rescue her from there. If I could just disprove it, then I could get her back the way she was. She had been an agnostic and had come to faith. And I thought, I'm either going to divorce her or I'm going to get her out of this cult. And so I spent 2 years investigating the evidence until I became convinced that it's true, became a Christian. And then my values, my character, my morality,
1: everything,
0: my attitudes,
1: changes.
0: My philosophy, my worldview,
1: everything
0: begins to change over time.
1: Mm-hmm.
0: And you look back and you say, what if I'd missed that? You know, I wouldn't be me. I'd be down a whole different path. I'd be a whole, my family would not have survived. My kids would not have survived. My son's a PhD in theology, professor at a major seminary now. Great kids. My daughter's a novelist, writes books that have God in them. And I see my grandkids coming to faith one by one and their life changing at a young age. And I just wish I had come to faith when I was their age.
1: But you needed.
0: I needed them.
1: I think, you know.
0: Yeah.
1: I don't think God punishes people to shape them in that way.
0: Yeah.
1: We make our own choices, and he's just standing there the whole time. Don't do that. It's going to leave a mark. Don't do that. But I think it's so interesting. I think of him as a carpenter.
0: Mm.
1: No matter how many times I was trying to work on my own house, and I'm not skilled at all.
0: Good luck, yeah.
1: Yeah, and so I'm working side by side with, you know, the guys who are actually building the house.
0: Yeah.
1: And they're tolerating me,
0: right.
1: You know. And I'm like, I can cut that. I can cut that. And eventually they came to me and they were like, sir, it is your money, but everything you cut, we take another one and go to the other side of the house and recut it because you're cutting
0: That's
1: all
0: classic.
1: Of them wrong.
0: Yeah.
1: And so I stopped. And it made me think, I cut everything wrong when in my life.
0: Yeah.
1: Everything I had cut wrong. And he took all of it, including the waste, the sawdust, and he put it together and built something that I could have never built. Never built.
0: Yeah. You know, Evel Knievel, the great motorcycle daredevil writer who lived an immoral life. He was a drunk. He was a womanizer. And once beat up a business associate with a baseball bat.
1: Jeez.
0: Went to jail for assault.
1: Wow.
0: Oh, yeah. He was a crazy guy. Anyway, he came to faith at the end of his life. He was on the beach in Florida, and God spoke to him and said, Robert, which is a real name, I've saved you more times than you'll ever know. Now you need to come to me through my son, Jesus. So he freaked out. I don't even know who Jesus is. So we called Frank, what was his name? The famous broadcaster, sports guy.
1: Gifford.
0: Yeah, Frank Gifford. He called Frank. Frank, you're a Christian. What? I don't even know who Jesus is. I had this thing. He said, well, get The Case for Christ, that book by Lee Strobel. That'll explain. Anyway, Evel Knievel has this radical experience with God. 180 degree change, more than anybody I'd ever seen in my life. We became friends. He called me to thank me for writing the book, and we became friends. I saw his life completely change. But his biggest lament to me was, Lee, if I'd only come to faith as a kid, I could have lived my life differently. I could have lived my life for God. And I said, I know that, but when you stood up, when you were baptized, and you told your story of how God has changed your life, and the pastor ripped up his sermon and said, y'all have heard the story of Jesus. Anybody who wants to come up right now, receive Jesus and be baptized, come on up. And 700 people came up.
1: Wow.
0: I said, do you think that would have happened if you'd been Christian since you were a little kid? Probably not. Yeah, you did a lot of messed up things in your life, but you know what? God used it because you have a certain kind of twisted credibility with people.
1: Yeah.
0: And so, you know, yeah, we all wish, I think, those of us who found God and has found our lives changed, wish we'd done it earlier. But as you say, I love the way you put it, how God took the sawdust and the incorrectly cut wood and
1: no waste,
0: and put it together to create us the way we are.
1: I know.
0: And, you know, I probably have, you know, I write books about faith in a way that maybe has more credibility because I had been an atheist. I had been a skeptic. And do I wish I hadn't done a lot of the things I did? Yeah.
1: Yeah.
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1: To what you just said about Evel Knievel.
0: Yeah.
1: You heard God.
0: Yeah.
1: I don't know how I know, but I know now, after years and years, when it's me and when it's God.
0: Yeah.
1: They both sound like me.
0: Yeah, right.
1: The biggest tip-off is, for me at least, is it's always a prompting to do something I really don't want to do. You know what I mean? That's it's right. Like, yeah. No, I don't really. Yeah. No, that's not me, or I don't want to do that, or
0: not
1: whatever.
0: Not something you would have naturally chosen to do.
1: Correct. Yeah. And it's always like, yeah, but you need to, you know?
0: Yeah.
1: And, that's how I know. Yeah. How do you know? Cause everybody says, I mean, 70% of people say they've heard the voice of God or they've heard God.
0: Quite a few, quite a few. I think it's a couple things. I agree with you that, especially as you walk with God for a period of time, you get more discerning on what his voice is.
1: Yeah.
0: But I remember after I became a Christian a couple years later, when I felt God calling me to leave everything behind, all my journalism training, my legal training, take a 60% pay cut, and join the staff of a local church. And I thought, really? You give all this, all that I've worked for my whole life, a legal editor of the Chicago Tribune and books and TV. Yeah, leave that all behind. Take a 60% pay cut. Go work on a church staff.
1: Mm-hmm.
0: And you know, it was one of the easiest decisions I ever made, because it was the test that you just mentioned. Was that something I would come up with?
1: No.
0: No, no. No. I was flying high in my career. I would have ridden that wave. No. And so that's one of the tests, as you
1: and
0: say.
1: When you take that first leap, the voice gets stronger.
0: Yes.
1: because it knows you're going to listen and obey.
0: Yes.
1: So it gets stronger. And yeah, I remember a time I started the Blaze, and I know I was supposed to do it.
0: Yeah.
1: I know I was supposed to do it. And there was no way to do it. And we get neck deep into it.
0: Yeah.
1: And my wife and I, nobody knows this, especially at the time, my wife and I were like one paycheck away from out.
0: Wow.
1: Okay?
0: Wow.
1: We put everything into this. Wow. And I say to my wife, how is this? And she's like, the Lord, did you do what the Lord told you to do?
0: Yeah.
1: And I said, yeah. And then I'm thinking in my head, well, no, I didn't follow him exactly on a couple of things because he doesn't know my business,
0: right.
1: You know, that kind of stuff. And she said, we prayed on it.
0: Mm.
1: We had an answer.
0: Yeah.
1: It didn't mean that you were going to be successful at it.
0: Mm.
1: He's taking us someplace. He said, do it.
0: Yeah.
1: And he's taking us someplace.
0: Yeah.
1: And it may be that we're going to be poor. But if it's his will, does that matter?
0: Yeah.
1: And it takes all of that stress away. I don't, as long as I've prayed on it and my wife and I brought it to him.
0: You leave the outcome to him.
1: The outcome's his.
0: Yep.
1: And I'm just learning to do that now, you know, like with everything. Because what I do, I'm talking about politics all the time, and I get so frustrated. How can people not?
0: Right.
1: And that's not mine to worry about.
0: Yeah.
1: I'm supposed to do what I'm supposed to do. And the outcome is his. And if you believe that, then you know it's going to be good.
0: Yeah.
1: Lord, they're cutting all of the lumber wrong.
0: Yeah, right.
1: He wasn't freaked out when
0: that's
1: I was
0: right.
1: doing that.
0: That's right.
1: Why should I freak out when others are doing that? You know?
0: Now, the Bible does say, test the spirits.
1: Mm-hmm.
0: So we're to test them. One test we just mentioned, which is, if this is something I would normally want to do in my flesh, in my own personal ambitions and so forth, and maybe it is from God. That's one good test.
1: And not based in fear.
0: Not based in fear. And then I think for me, I want to look at, what does Scripture say?
1: Mm-hmm.
0: Is this consistent with the revelation of Scripture? Mm-hmm. Is it consistent? Because God's not going to tell us to do something that violates law. He's not going to go tell me to do something I don't want to do, which is like kill my kid.
1: Right.
0: Okay, that's not something I would do. But okay, maybe pass that first test. But it's not in Scripture. So I want to go back and I want to say, what does Scripture teach? What does Jesus say about these things? And try to discern as best I can. Is this consistent? I think that's really, really important.
1: So I think it's weird. I think people are more willing to accept ghosts than they are, you know, I read this stupid story, and I hate to say it this way, because I do believe that evil exists, but there's a story that came out last week about this doll, Annabelle, and it's possessed by blah, blah, blah, and the people are protecting from that evil spirit. They put it in a glass box. But somebody took Annabelle out last week and they died. And it's like, it's crazy. And how many people will believe in that, but they will reject God?
0: Yeah.
1: They'll reject a miracle. They will believe in ghosts and try to contact ghosts, which ghosts don't make any sense to me.
0: No, they don't. In fact, the technical definition of a ghost is a person who has died and their spirit, their soul, refuses to enter into the afterlife. I don't see that in the Bible. I don't see that in Scripture. So I think ghosts are most likely demonic apparitions.
1: I agree.
0: Yeah.
1: I agree.
0: Having said that, Jesus was an exorcist. Jesus believed in demons. He cast out demons. And that's an affirmation that, yes, there is a demonic realm.
1: So explain this, because I think there's so much behavior now, and you'll see it on TV.
0: Yeah.
1: People filled with such unreasonable rage.
0: Yes.
1: And they're tearing their own families apart. And that does not come from any place good. And I understand anger and political divisiveness, everything else. I get that. But it's when people are like almost demons screaming.
0: Yeah.
1: It's
0: kind of hard to ignore it.
1: It's hard to ignore, and it's like, you know, you've left the normal human realm here.
0: Right.
1: So,
0: well, let me tell you a story. There's a guy named Richard Gallagher. Richard Gallagher is a medical doctor and a psychiatrist, trained Ivy League University. teaches at some really prestigious universities. I have a quote from the former president of the American Psychiatric Association saying he is a brilliant, credentialed, honest, great integrity-filled, great, great guy. 25 years ago, he and his wife had two cats, and they got along great. They slept together, they played together, no problem. Until one night, the cats began to attack each other. I mean, vicious, trying to kill each other. They're clawing, they're yelling at each other in a sense. They're clawing at each other, they're biting at each other. I mean, it was a violent eruption of the two cats, and they had to pull them apart and put them into separate rooms. What in the world was that all about? Next morning, 9 a.m., the doorbell rings. It's a preset appointment. A Catholic priest was bringing by a woman to be psychiatrically examined by Dr. Gallagher. Is she insane or is she demon-possessed? Doorbell rings at 9 o'clock. He opens the door and here's the Catholic priest and here's the woman he's to examine. She claimed to be the high priestess of a satanic cult. She looks up at him and she sneers and she says, "How'd you like those cats last night?" And that started Dr. Gallagher on a next 25 years of becoming immersed in the realm of the demonic, as studying it, investigating it. He's a medical doctor, highly accomplished psychiatrist. He knows the difference between a person who has a psychiatric illness and someone who's demon-possessed. And there are people who are demon-possessed. I mean, the cases he talks about, he had a case where a petite woman who was demon-possessed picked up a 217-pound Lutheran deacon and threw him across a room. He had one case where 8 eyewitnesses saw a demon-possessed person levitate off a bed for half an hour. He's experienced many cases where people are speaking in Latin and languages they don't know. He's seen many cases where there's spontaneous bruising and scratching that can't be physically explained away. He was actually on the phone with that Catholic priest later talking about that woman, Julia, who claimed to be a high priestess of a satanic cult, and they're discussing her case on the phone, and a voice comes on the phone. "You let her go. She's ours. Don't you blanky-blanky get involved." A satanic voice, the same one they heard during her exorcism that they're hearing now on the telephone. And he said, "This is not psychiatry. There is something here." And I think it's true. There is a supernatural realm that is beyond what we can see and touch and put in a test tube. And yes, there are angels. They are real. And yes, there are demons. They are real. And I think the biggest mistake, we take two big mistakes with demons. One is to deny that they exist, that there is no Satan. It's just a story. Deny that. That's a danger. Or to see a demon under every bush. I mean, and think that everything is being
1: controlled. Correct.
0: You know, I think both are mistakes. But I think we have to be cognizant of the fact that there is this supernatural realm.
1: And do you feel it's growing, both good and bad?
0: I think so. Personal opinion, yes. I can't cite data, but my personal opinion. And the Bible says that in the end times, the evil will be more pronounced and so will good. And I think we're seeing that contrast between good and evil as starkly as ever.
1: And it also says one side won't understand the other. And I don't even begin to understand it. Yeah. And they don't understand me.
0: That's right. That's right.
1: It's just things that, you know, I know you talk about, you know, how one of the things is how do you explain the prophecies?
0: Yeah.
1: From thousands of years ago that are now happening.
0: Right.
1: I mean, that is, it's hard to explain. I think it's impossible to explain.
0: I think it's, well, I'll give you some mathematical analysis of that. There are a series of predictions, allusions, prophecies in the Hebrew scriptures called the Old Testament about the coming of Jesus and the Messiah. And there are dozens of these things. And people have run the odds. There's a professor of mathematics named Dr. Peter Stoner. He got together graduate students in mathematics. And he said, you know, a lot of these prophecies are mathematically quantifiable. If the Messiah is to be born in Bethlehem, how many people have been born in Bethlehem? We can determine that. So they looked at what are the mathematical odds that any human being in history could fulfill just 48 of these ancient prophecies. It's one chance in a trillion, trillion, trillion, trillion, trillion, trillion, trillion, trillion, trillion, trillion, trillion, trillion. it ain't going to happen. I think the prophecies that we see in the Bible, I think, have been proven beyond mathematical question to being true. And that gives credibility to scriptures, but it also alerts us to the fact we ought to pay attention to what things are being pointed toward. When we see the nation of Israel forming in the 1940s, we ought to say, wait a minute, something's going on here. Yeah. So, golly, that was one of the things that helped lead me. I remember as a guy named Louis Lapides. Louis was a Vietnam veteran, Jewish person. And he gets accosted by some evangelists on a sidewalk in Los Angeles. And they're trying to share Jesus with him. He said, come on. And they say, here, read this from your Hebrew scriptures, Isaiah 53. And he reads it. And if you've ever read it, it's a description of Jesus. It's a description of the Messiah who's to come. And he reads it and they say, well, who do you think that is? And he said, well, it's obviously Jesus, but you guys have tinkered with the text. Huh. You guys have messed with it. So he called his grandmother and he said, could you send me our version of the Hebrew scriptures? He gets it. He looks. It's the same. And it's called the fifth gospel, because here we have thousands of years before Jesus was born. We've got these predictions of the crucifixion, the resurrection, and so forth. And so he ends up not only becoming a Christian, but a pastor, and is now to this day a pastor. Wow.
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1: Before I go to Angels.
0: Yeah.
1: Some people believe that angels are relatives coming and speaking. Mm. Nurses will tell you they know when somebody's about to die.
0: Yes.
1: Because they'll start seeing their relatives.
0: Yes.
1: They'll start somebody that they love, yeah, their, yeah, sister, mother, yeah, brother, yep, husband, wife,
0: yep,
1: will visit them.
0: Yeah.
1: Is that an angel?
0: Mm. I don't believe it's an angel. Do I believe it is a legitimate phenomenon? Yes, it definitely is. I have a whole chapter in my book.
1: Wait, supernatural. Meaning
0: that people on their deathbed will have a pre-death vision of what's to come. And often there are dead relatives who they will see. Now, this is biblical. We see it in Acts chapter 7, where Stephen, described as being full of the Holy Spirit, is about to be stoned to death. He's on his deathbed. He looks up and he sees the heavens open up and he sees the Father and the Son together.
1: Mm-hmm.
0: So it's biblical. And I have a whole chapter on this. It's fascinating. It is far more common than people think.
1: My father, who is an atheist,
0: yeah,
1: deathbed.
0: Yeah.
1: He's completely out.
0: Yeah.
1: And he opens his eyes and he sits up and he looks at the corner of the room and he says, yes, okay, And he's having a conversation. I understand. Now? Okay.
0: Dies. He died. Yeah.
1: I mean, what the heck was that?
0: Yeah.
1: What was that?
0: Yep. It's a remarkable phenomenon. A team of researchers went to a huge hospice facility in New York State, and they said to the dying people there, if you have a vision before, you know, before you die, like we're all dying. Yeah. If you have a vision unlike anything you've ever had, would you please tell us? We would like to know. Because a lot of people are embarrassed. They don't want to say anything. And so guess what they found? 88% of them had a pre-death vision. I was having dinner with my wife. There were seven of us in Oklahoma City a couple of months ago. And there were seven of us at dinner. And we started talking about this. And four families had stories of people had pre-death vision. My wife, her mom, and her dad. And often, here's the... I'm looking for corroboration again. Yeah, How do I know this isn't just coming from a mind?
1: Yeah.
0: Well, one team studied 3,000 cases, and they determined these are not. This is not a matter of hallucination. It's not coming from their imagination. There's something more going on.
1: How do they know it's not hallucination?
0: Because they looked at what are the characteristics of hallucination, what are the characteristics of these pre-death visions, and they don't match up. There's something else going on. But here's the corroboration.

For instance, there was a woman named Doris, very well documented case. She's dying. And she has a deathbed vision, and she sees the heavens open up, and she sees angelic beings, and she sees her father, who had died a couple years earlier. And he's kind of almost welcoming her to the realm to come. And then she gets this puzzled look on her face. She said, wait a minute, what's Vida doing there? Why is Vida with my father? What? Doesn't make any sense. Why would Vida be there? And then she died. Vida was her sister. She had died a couple of weeks earlier. Nobody had told Doris because she was sick. They didn't want the news to kill her. So they withheld the news from Doris that her sister had died. And yet here she sees her in the realm to come, already dead. So that's a form of corroboration. But here's one of the most interesting forms of corroboration. Children who are about to die, 4 years old, 5 years old, 6 years old, will often see angels coming for them. But they don't see angels as you would think a little child would imagine them to be. So I'll give you an example. In the Bible, in Luke 16, verse 22, Jesus talks about a beggar who dies. And in verse 22, he says, angels carried him to the realm to come. Very often, people on their deathbed will see angels coming for them. The great skeptic in Canada, number one atheist in Canada, Charles Templeton, who did become a Christian before he died, saw angels coming for him on his deathbed. But little kids, what would an angel look like to a five-year-old kid? Be a caricature, be a cartoon. It'd be big wings, right? And maybe some feathers or something. That's what a kid would see if this were coming from their imagination. That's not what they see. So there's a doctoral dissertation looking into these things. And in one of the cases, and this is common, one of the cases, a little girl said, Mommy, do you see them? What, honey? The angels, they're coming, they're here. They're coming from, oh, they're so beautiful. Listen to their singing. Oh, Mommy, they're so beautiful. And her mom didn't want to disappoint her. So she said, oh, yeah, I see them. Look at their big wings. And the little girl said, oh, Mommy, you don't have to lie. They don't have big wings.

Today, I have a guest that is interested in the moments that changed human history, which is why he owes a special gratitude to sheep testicles. If you're a fan of this show and the show Dirty Jobs, you know what I'm talking about. It's ugly. You know his voice from The Deadliest Catch, How the Universe Works, and Shark Week. His new show, 6 Degrees, focuses on the synchronicity of history, the way it's all connected in its own way, from the death of Ned Kelly to a super colossal volcano. He tells the unknown stories of people who have worked their butts off, the innovators and the everyman who followed opportunities. He tells us stories in a way that you don't hear these days very often. He tells American stories. He's dedicated to America. He offers solutions to the problems of our time. Because what's truly impressive about him is the way he has affected our society, the way he inspires individualism. He goes on and on and on in this podcast about a virtue that most people avoid, risk. Today on the Glenn Beck Podcast, welcome Mike Rowe.

0: It's been how long since you sat on this set with me?
1: I think I was, it feels like 7 years.
0: Yeah, you were early on.
1: Mm-hmm.
0: And I've watched you grow and change, and you've grown this little empire of yours that is just remarkable.
1: Thanks. You did two things that helped me double down on it. The first was, you won't remember this, but we auctioned off a poster. I was doing all kinds of different things to raise money for the foundation.
0: Yeah.
1: And I had this Work Smart and Hard poster.
0: Yeah, yeah.
1: You autographed it, I autographed it. Mm-hmm. We put it up for auction, and one of your viewers or listeners paid like $16,000 for it. And that made me think, you know what? We can raise a lot of money doing non-traditional things for the foundation.
0: Right.
1: And the second thing you said was, hey, the social media thing, it's kind of a nightmare, but don't be an idiot. Okay.
0: Get a Facebook page.
1: Well, I had it, and I wasn't really tending to it
0: yeah.
1: the way I could.
0: Yeah.

0: But it was an easy transition for me because, like you, I always thought my real boss were the people who watched and listened.
1: Yeah.
0: And so I just started using Facebook as a focus group of sorts. And I woke up, a few months later, and there were 6 million people on there.
1: Amazing.
0: So it's made a huge difference.
1: Yeah. Are you ever concerned about saying something and being banished? Because you are very frank on things.
0: Right now, I'm thinking, yes. I'm concerned in the sense that we're living in a time, obviously, when the consequences for wandering too far out of your lane or saying a magical word can be dire.
1: Not even wandering out of your lane. I don't know what my lane is.
0: You take up half the pool, my friend. Your lane is wide and deep.
1: But so you are worried about it. Have you had any?
0: Oh, sure. Sure. I mean, my first real brush with cancellation before the cancel culture thing was a thing. Mm-hmm. I narrated a Walmart commercial. And the Walmart commercial basically announced the reopening of factories and trumpeted the company's intention to spend $250 billion over the next 10 years in supply chain. I don't work for Walmart, didn't have a deal with them, but I agreed to narrate the spot because I thought it was really simpatico with my foundation. And I like the idea of a big American company investing in American manufacturing. And so I narrated this thing. A beautiful spot, aired during the Olympics, in fact, about 8 years ago, I guess. And, before I went to bed, I posted something, shared a copy of the spot. Some people loved it, but the union issue, oh my God. Mm. People were like, how could you? How could you get in bed with a company that treats its workers so poorly? And so I thought, whoa. You must be this tall to get on that ride, right? I didn't sign on for that. I just had a glass of wine, wrote a post, and was going to bed. Well,
1: right.
0: I got up in the middle of the night, as men of our age do, to take care of business. I looked again at the Facebook page, and this thing had gone around the world. What happened next was incredible. I was boycotted by an organization called Jobs for Justice. Mm. And they were challenging me to come out and meet with Walmart workers. Meanwhile, like I said, I have no relationship with the company. And
1: I just did the voice work.
0: I need a labor nightmare, yeah. Like I need a hole in the head, right? So I'm like, I can't really deal with that, but they crashed my website. They had thousands of people writing letters, and they were calling for boycotts of everything that I was involved in. I didn't even know who these people were. Meanwhile, I'm out in the press defending both myself and, weirdly enough, Walmart. Right? And so the next night I'm on CNN, then I'm on Fox News, and we're having this giant conversation about work and about unions and about manufacturing. And suddenly I realize, wait a second, there's a weird upside to this because I'm in the midst of something, but I'm also using it to promote my foundation. Meanwhile, Walmart's getting all kinds of tailwind because the Dirty Jobs guy is out there in the world talking about the importance of revitalizing the supply chain. Mm-hmm. Next thing you know, we get a call from the president of Walmart and his head of PR saying, in no uncertain terms, what the hell are you doing? You're out there speaking on our behalf. I'm like, well, somebody should.
1: Right.
0: And I'm not really speaking on your behalf. I'm speaking on my behalf.
1: Right.
0: So,
1: were they kind of mad at you?
0: They weren't mad because, on the one hand, they loved this commercial. And their initiative, I believe, was sincere. And they were getting more unearned media and attention than they ever imagined. I was getting boycotted, on the other hand. And so Mary, my partner, and I, we just decided, you know what? We have to get in front of it. We scheduled our own satellite media tour. We called our own press people, and I went out in the world to have the conversation. Mm. And it was the craziest thing, right? But it was like stepping off the curb and having someone grab you at the last minute when the big blue bus goes by.
1: Right.
0: Because it could have tilted, right? So what I wound up doing was writing an open letter to Jobs with Justice, and I explained that they crashed our website and we're a small mom-and-pa company, and I further explained the people you're representing who work for Walmart, what are you doing? You're trying to get them another 8 or 10 cents an hour. I'm offering to train them how to weld or how to learn a skill that's actually in demand, double, maybe triple their salary. So that conversation took a whole different turn. Mm-hmm. But that's a long way of saying, I'm mindful of it.
1: Yeah, I've seen your pushbacks, and they're brilliant. I mean, they're really, really brilliant.
0: Well, thanks.
1: Let me stay with unions for just a second. There's a goal now of tripling the union membership in the next few years by the administration. They're pushing good union jobs. Hmm. I don't have a problem with unions when unions are needed. You know, it's always the balance. Sometimes people get too greedy at the top, and that's when a union needs to pull them back. Sometimes the unions get too greedy. They need to be pulled back. Mm-hmm. Why is it we can't ever find the reasonable middle ground?
0: Because everything is always changing. You're nailing Jell-O to a tree, right? The times are different. When the unions, the trade unions anyway, when they came about in the turn of the century, I don't know that anybody would have argued or disputed their relevance, mm-hmm. from everything from safety to mm-hmm. working conditions, all that stuff. They made their point in some areas, in some areas they didn't, right? And so everything was always constantly evolving. I wandered into this morass, this miasma, and was in a really odd position because my foundation makes no distinction between right to work and union. I've trained lots of people who are happy in unions, and I've trained lots of people who are working in non-union states.
1: Correct.
0: But for my own self, Glenn, right, and I think we've probably been in the same unions. Mm-hmm. Screen Actors Guild, AFTRA, mm-hmm. AGMA. I've been in those unions for decades. And I'll tell you a true story. When I auditioned for QVC, very first job in television, unions told me not to take it. Wasn't a union shop, right? And they told me that there would be serious consequences. I had no choice. I needed to work, and it was a steady paycheck, so I violated Global Rule 1, and they didn't throw me out, but they didn't like it. And a couple years later, when I started a show called Your New Home in Baltimore that ran for 15 years, they said, you can't do that. You're not a signatory. And I said, well, I don't really have much of a choice. And they said, we're going to, you know, big con. I did it. I had to do it. They told me not to do dirty jobs. So, look.
1: That's crazy.
0: The union has done a lot of good. The unions I belong to. But they affirmatively, at the three most important points in my life, affirmatively discouraged me from taking a risk. And risk is really the four-letter word we should probably concern ourselves with most these days.
1: And I feel like, everybody's searching for progress. But I feel like we're being pulled back into all of the old systems. All the old systems are saying, no, got to do it my way. I feel like our government all over the world is like living in the 1950s, mm-hmm. Mainly because a lot of our politicians were there in the 1950s. I feel like the big media corporations are doing everything they can to hold on to their power. And it's a weird thing to have progress be labeled progress when it's actually taking us back the other direction.
0: Sure, because people are, it's water in their hands, you know. You can mm-hmm. hold it for a while. But look what we're doing right here. Right? 10 years ago,
1: couldn't have done this.
0: A podcast wasn't a thing. Like, mm-hmm. you built this studio. You got out from Fox, and you just said, wait a second.
1: It was madness when we did it.
0: It was risk. Mm-hmm. You saw the risk, but like a lot of successful people, you didn't run from it. You actually used it. You know, and that's the thing I worry most about today. And it is germane to the union conversation, but it's also relevant to everything from masks, our risk-averse nature. I believe, is the answer to your question. That's the thing that holds us back. It's the fear of trying a new thing. It's the fear of consequences. It's our desire for certainty. Boy, there's been a lot of certainty over the airwaves in the last couple of years. A lot of certain-sounding experts. Mm-hmm. A lot of certain-sounding politicians. You know, we're long on certainty, but we're very, very short in authenticity and in facts.
1: That's funny. I said about 5-6 years ago, the one thing I'm certain of is that I am no longer certain of anything. Mm-hmm. And you don't see that from people. We are all, you're exactly right. Everybody is certain. Let me go to the mask for a second. Because at the beginning, you were, I think everybody can give a pass at the beginning of COVID, because we had no idea what we were dealing with. And we all wanted to do the right thing. Mm-hmm. You know, nobody wants to kill anybody and nobody wants to die. When did you change on that? How have you evolved on that? Because you were...
0: I was the last public speaker at the last large public event in the country. Started on March 9th. It was the Construction Expo in Las Vegas. And had it started on the 10th, they would have canceled the whole thing. But once you get 300,000 dirty jobbers in Vegas to buy heavy equipment, right? That party doesn't end.
1: Right.
0: And so it was the strangest thing. You know, Monday, NFL starts canceling, and then the NBA, and then baseball, and then Broadway closed. And meanwhile, my job there is to shake hands. And every 10 minutes, the loudspeaker says, avoid all contact, don't touch anybody. When I went home after 5 days of shaking tens of thousands of hands, I was pretty sure I was riddled with it. You know?
1: Right.
0: Got home on Friday the 13th, just in time for the governor to lock California down. And like everybody else, obviously, I'm washing vegetables. I'm looking at the news. I'm trying to make sense of all this. And 2 weeks to flatten the curve made me nervous, but it also made sense. Our healthcare system is either overrun or it's not.
1: Yep.
0: And we don't
1: want
0: it overrun. So I was on board with all that.
1: Me too.
0: I participated in PSAs. You know what I regret most, Glenn? I said about probably very, very early in April, I was doing the first Zoom show in prime time. I was interviewing the captains on Deadliest Catch, and we were doing it long distance. And I thought it was terribly clever for me to tell these captains, you know, guys, for the first time in my lifetime anyway, we're all in the same boat. And everybody nodded and everybody agreed. Later, I thought about it. We're not in the same boat. We're in the same storm.
1: What does that mean?
0: It means your boat may vary. That guy's in a dinghy. That guy's in a yacht. That guy's on a barge. That guy's holding on for dear life to a piece of flotsam or jetsam.
1: Mm-hmm.
0: You know, that guy's on a pleasure cruise. And the way we weathered the storm started to become really interesting to me. And then the way we processed the risk. And then, like the frog in the boiling water, the more we got used to being told by certain sounding people. You know, we began to crave certainty. And of course, that's what happens when we're scared. And I was scared. I was scared for my mom and dad, you know, who were in their 80s, who got it, by the way. They're fine. And I was scared for myself. And I was scared. I was scared because I couldn't for the life of me understand how it was going to end. And when you take the measures that we were taking with no clear rubric for success or termination, then it's just very, very difficult to feel good about the terminus. And there was just no terminus.
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1: 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It was for a country that, you know, questions the big pharmaceutical companies and questions big business. We threw mom and pop down.
0: Way under the bus. I spoke at a gathering of the, you'll laugh because this is just one more association. Maybe you know about them, maybe you don't, but the National Association of Hardwood Floor and Carpet Installers.
1: Okay. All right.
0: So 5,000 people show up at this thing, and they're all Monpa operations, and they do what their association's name would suggest. But for the last 2 years, they couldn't work. To your point, all the big box guys did. Now, this association needs to hire, in the next 4 to 5 years, 180,000 people. They're paying $25 an hour to apprentice, right? People that have no experience putting in a hard floor, and they've got a path to a really good career. Glenn, they can't find anybody.
1: I know.
0: They can't find them. And this is one association representing tens of thousands of people that have to hire a lot. There are so many associations in the country right now. The energy business has its back against the wall. The cable business, the broadband business, everybody's looking for skilled labor, right? And nobody can find it. So that really started to worry me, too, as this went on. You'll laugh at this, too. regarding masks.
1: Safety third.
0: Safety third.
1: I love that.
0: This crazy mask, look at this thing. Right now, it's become, I think, like a collector's item. We've sold tens of thousands of these, raised over $400,000 for the MicroWorks Foundation. And we started doing this, I think it was in July of 2020, when it became clear to me that, okay, cloth masks don't work.
1: Don't work.
0: And we're being told that we have to wear a thing that doesn't work.
1: Correct.
0: That's what I believed then, mm-hmm. and today it seems self-evident. Mm-hmm. And I thought, well, what do you do for people who
1: have to wear a mask but don't want to,
0: and who understand that Correct. Just because you're in compliance doesn't mean you're out of danger.
1: Correct.
0: Right. So I wasn't taking the situation lightly or suggesting that the disease wasn't highly contagious and very, very serious. I was just saying, wait a second.
1: This doesn't work.
0: This isn't going to work. But if you're going to make me do a thing that doesn't work, I kind of want to be able to at least give you half the finger.
1: Right.
0: Not the whole finger.
1: Right. But right. Maybe just a pleasant reminder.
0: Just the tip.
1: Right.
0: And so,
1: explain safety third for people who don't know your rules.
0: So safety third does not mean that safety isn't critically important. It just means that there is an orthodoxy in our country that has become a platitudinous, and that is based on the old trope, safety first. Safety first came out of the vocational world, and it was an attempt, and a pretty successful one, to get workers more focused on the importance of being safe. But like so many other campaigns, they overreached. And in their attempt to get people more focused on safety, they said that there was nothing as important as safety. And everywhere on Dirty Jobs that I went for the first couple of years, I saw these safety first banners. My crew and I sat through dozens of mandatory safety briefings, lockout, tagout procedures, confined space procedures. We went through all of it. And believe me, Glenn, we paid attention because we wanted to go home mm-hmm. with everything working, mm-hmm. right? And so, first couple of years, nobody got hurt. Season 3 was the craziest thing. Broken finger here, broken toe there, cracked rib, singed off my eyebrows in a blast furnace, couple concussions, nothing serious, stitches. Like, the wheels came off the bus. Why? We were still going through all the safety first machinations. We were just not paying attention. It was like Charlie Brown's teacher. You sit through 50 safety briefings,
1: right?
0: Right? The idea that somebody can tell you that your safety is their top priority,
1: mm-hmm.
0: the minute you believe that,
1: mm-hmm.
0: you're in danger, because nobody can be more responsible for your mm-hmm. safety than you. And if the real enemy is complacency, and I believe that to be true, then we have to say something to cut through all the platitudinous garbage that lulls us into a false sense of security. Safety third became the rallying cry on Dirty Jobs. It simply meant, be careful. Be careful.
1: I was in, I was at the Grand Canyon, and I went to the Native American side. Not a fence to be found, okay? Right. They built that huge glass platform out that you can walk on.
0: Isn't that magnificent?
1: It's amazing. And if you've been there, you know, there's no safety anywhere. There's no warnings, like, hey, a couple more steps, you fall off the cliff. And I asked one of the guides, I said, how many people fall off the cliff? He said, we don't have any.
0: Correct. There's a thing, it's somewhat controversial, but it's actually at the root. This isn't just me being a smartass, mm-hmm, right? Mm-hmm. I actually read a paper, it was published in Canada years ago, by a guy who talked about risk equilibrium, homeostatic risk, and compensatory behavioral. So basically what all that means is everybody in this room has a different risk tolerance.
1: Mm-hmm.
0: And when you introduce safety protocols, an interesting thing happens to your behavior. For instance, if I put a helmet on you, study after study after study shows you drive a little faster on the motorcycle.
1: It's, I think that's why there's so many problems. You don't have the problems in rugby that you have in the NFL.
0: Correct. Correct.
1: You're, I'm safe.
0: That's right. I'm in compliance. Mm-hmm. I got my gear.
1: I can go more.
0: Therefore, let's rock it.
1: Right.
0: I'll never forget standing on the deck of a crab boat on the Bering Sea in 2004. First time we were up there for Deadliest Catch, and it was sporty. I mean, 15-foot seas,
1: oof,
0: sideways, sleet,
1: oof,
0: and we're still working at it, right? We're hauling up pots. We're doing the whole
1: horrible
0: thing. And I walked into the wheelhouse at one point, and I'm like, hey, Captain, OSHA? And he, like, looks at me. He got a cigarette burning in his mouth. He's got one behind his ear, also lit, cigarettes everywhere. And he's looking out the window, and green water's coming over the bow, and he says, OSHA, ocean. I'm like, no, I get it. We're all terribly brave, but I mean, at what point do we kind of wrap this up? I got cameramen out there. I got all sorts of stuff. It's going off the rails. And he says, son, calls me, he's my age, basically. He says, son, look, I'm the captain of a crab boat. My job is not to get you home safe. My job is to get you home rich. You want to be safe? Be safe. That's on you. Now, nobody in the lower 48 would ever talk to anybody like that. And I'm not even saying this was a good thing. I'm just making the point that when somebody who you think is primarily concerned with your safety reminds you that they're not, you make sure your life jacket is on properly. Mm-hmm. You make sure you got 3 points of contact all of the time. It's just like being at the edge of the Grand Canyon. There's no fence to lean against,
1: mm-hmm,
0: right? And so, somewhere in all of that, again, I'm not...
1: But to see, this goes back to that. It goes back to risk.
0: Everything goes back
1: to
0: risk.
1: I mean, if you're not... you know, there's people who I'm sure will say this to you. Oh, you got a great job. I wish I had your job, blah, blah, blah. Do you? Because I can sit down and I can tell you about what I do and the risks that I have to take every day and everything else. And you'll probably say, I don't want to do that. You know?
0: That's correct.
1: Right. With everything, there is risk and there's a bunch of dirty jobs you don't want to do. But that's what takes you there.
0: Correct. Look, if anybody takes anything from this, I think the whole safety third conversation really comes down to just rattling your cage and doing something to break your pattern.
1: Something that scares you.
0: Right. Like, I probably have signed 200, well, probably 1,000 general releases. You know, you're on a TV mm-hmm. show, you got to sign a release. Although you didn't give me one. That's weird.
1: That's right.
0: What are we doing here? Is
1: that that's right.
0: No, you have to sign the release. And the more hazardous the activity, typically, the thicker
1: the release.
0: The release and the right. finer the print.
1: Correct.
0: Right? When I tested a shark suit, we made a stainless steel shark suit a few years ago with the inventor. And then we chummed the water. Dozens of reef sharks come in, and I'm dressed up like Ivanhoe, and this guy's dressed up like Sir Galahad,
1: right.
0: and we jump in to right. deliberately get bitten to test the suit. Crazy job. Well, his release said, I, blank, do hereby understand that I'm about to engage in an activity that is stupid on its face. The idea that I'm going to survive this is wishful thinking. It's going to hurt. I'm going to get bit by a shark. I know this is going to happen. Sincerely, right? I mean, it was the most straight up.
1: That's what it should be.
0: I was like, huh. So if I sign this now, I'm very, very, very clear headed about mm-hmm. it. We would be so much better off
1: just doing that.
0: To tell the truth in releases, to tell the truth about safety. And if you look at our relationship to risk over the last couple of years, the whole notion of COVID zero, the whole notion of eliminating it, you know, it began with what's his name? That genius. Cuomo, right?
1: Genius.
0: This guy, I mean, look, I I'm trying to stay in my lane, but we're on this
1: topic.
0: Right,
1: I know, okay? I know.
0: You'll remember the moment. No measure, he said, no matter how uh-huh. draconian, can be deemed an overreach if it saves a single life. That is when I started making safety third masks, mm-hmm. honestly, because good grief. The number of people who believed that, Glenn...
1: Oh,
0: that...
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9: Sense of balance between freedom and safety. All sense. So where is it? How do we gain that back? I want my freedom.
0: Mm-hmm.
9: You know, it's not, where in the Constitution does it say the government's supposed to keep us safe except for guarding our borders, which they don't do, and making sure that we have a military for anybody that comes in to evade? That's it.
0: Right.
9: That's all.
0: It's almost as if we realized at some point over the last couple of years that we were mortal. It's like, what do you mean? No. We're living forever, right? What are you telling me about this new danger thing? It was the novelness of the novel coronavirus that also made me say, wait a second, what's really novel here? I suspect you're a fan of C.S. Lewis.
9: Mm-hmm.
0: He wrote, and this is worth a Google too, if you haven't seen this, in 1948. He answered a question, and the question was, how am I to live in the atomic age? And people were just getting their heads around the novelness of the fact mm-hmm. that a bomb, a missile, mm-hmm. could land. I mean, a terrible, terrible thing. And I didn't live through it, but can you imagine the anxiety mm-mm. of living in a world where you suddenly realized that there was a nuke pointed at you, right? We're freaked out with masks and kids in schools right now. They were diving under chairs.
9: I remember, Mike, you and I are approximately the same age. I remember waking up in terror because we'd have these instructional films shown at school and I'd be like, wait, the whole world can be gone tonight in 11 or 18 minutes? That's crazy.
0: I remember that, too. We would have been in grade school, right?
9: Mm-hmm.
0: But our parents in 1948 were 3 years after Hiroshima.
9: Correct.
0: And they were all grown up.
9: Mm-hmm.
0: And they were looking around going,
9: correct,
0: that was a big bomb.
9: Mm-hmm.
0: And it's only a matter of time.
9: Mm-hmm.
0: Until the Soviets get it, and so forth. And so what C.S. Lewis says in this is how to live in the atomic age. It's the same way you lived when at any moment the correct Vikings could arrive on the shore, mm-hmm, rape and plunder and do whatever they would. The same way the next smallpox could come, the next Black Death. He goes down the list. He says, look, it always feels different. It always feels new. Especially when you give it a new name, the novel coronavirus, COVID-19. Well, guess what? Now it's 22, right?
9: Right.
0: And people are starting, I think it's only a matter of time until you get bored with being scared.
9: You're still there. We're already there. I think America has changed. I think the whole world has changed. Enough. We got it. You know, when you get to the point, because, you know, as a student of history, I know what happened in 1918, and it was much worse than what just happened.
0: Mm-hmm.
9: And when this was coming down, I was one of the first people talking about it really early in January, and I said, don't fear the virus. Even though we don't know what it is, they're welding people into their houses. Don't fear the virus. Fear what the consequences are of the virus economically and to our nation. And that's what we've seen. You know, you're going to deal with it. We're going to deal with it. And we're going to survive.
0: Or fear both, but prudence, right? Prudence. You don't drive at 55 miles an hour simply because the sign says you can when it's snowing.
9: But see, this is the thing. We weren't. People were already self-isolating. They were already saying, I remember when the president said we're going to close everything for 15 days. And I was like, well, join the club. Mm-hmm. I mean, because we were already self-isolating.
0: Sure.
9: That made sense to people. What didn't make sense is how long it went on and still going on in some places. Canada.
0: Look, if there's no exit strategy, then there's no exit.
9: Talk to the people as we're here on Fear for a second. We're entering a time that we haven't seen maybe since World War II, the Civil War, Revolutionary, where there are right now serious consequences for going against, you know, the accepted narrative. Mm-hmm. Whatever that narrative is, it's changed I don't know how many times here.
0: Mm-hmm.
9: But Canada, we have a woman who was one of the main organizers. She's facing 10 years in prison in Canada. They've lost their livelihood. They lost everything they had in the bank. They lost their truck.
0: Because she contributed a couple $100 to a GoFundMe?
9: No, because she was an organizer.
0: Oh.
9: But it was peaceful.
0: Right.
9: You know, everything she did was square within the law, except maybe parking fines.
0: Mm-hmm.
9: That scares a lot of people. You see this government come down, Canadians right now, but we're having it here too. The government comes down. They're coming down to make sure you understand, don't screw with us.
0: Mm-hmm.
9: What would you say to people about the fear of government coming down on you at this time? Losing your job, losing everything.
0: There's no mask to protect you from that. There's no PPE to protect you from that. There's no vaccine to protect you from that. The only thing that can protect you from that are your neighbors and your willingness to stand up. It's very, very hard, as you know, to be the first one to stand up.
9: Mm-hmm.
0: And so much of what we've seen over the last couple of years down here, I think, reminds me of that old Hans Christian Andersen, you know, the Emperor's New Clothes.
9: Oh, yeah.
0: When the emperor is told that his garments are fantastic, and of course the tailors haven't made any garments at all, but they convince him that he's clothed And he sits there in his chair, and he's paraded through town naked. And all the townspeople are like, oh, well, yes, those are amazing clothes. Ooh, and on. It was the kid. It was a kid who finally says, hey, that dude is naked, man. And then some adults started nodding like you are, going, yeah, yeah, yeah, he's naked. Mm-hmm. And then pretty soon, okay, we all see it. And, you know, you can't arrest the whole town, right? So I don't know where it tips exactly. But I would say to people that in so many ways, speaking only for myself, I have felt like that kid. And I've also felt like a bystander in the crowd. You know, I wasn't the first to do or say anything. I got a lot of pushback on Safety Third.
1: I bet you did.
0: And had I not donated the proceeds to my foundation, I'm not quite sure how I would have positioned that publicly. But to answer your question, I just think that when it tips is when we can no longer bear to be told the thing we're looking at is not the thing that's happening.
1: Mm-hmm. That's happening a lot now.
0: Everywhere you look.
1: Everywhere.
0: It's happening with the language. That protest was mostly peaceful.
9: I saw someone on CNN. Mm-hmm. It was on a Saturday morning. It was completely peaceful. I mean, the birds were chirping in the background practically. Mm-hmm. Nothing happening. And they said, this may look like a peaceful rally.
0: But don't be fooled.
9: Yeah, this is...
0: They're sacrificing virgins just around the corner.
9: And it was the exact opposite of when they were reporting with five, the whole city burning down, right, saying it's mostly peaceful.
0: But it's not just that. The border's secure. Never mind the thousands of people see running over it. Afghanistan was a success. Pay no attention to those bodies falling from the sky. Mm-hmm. And don't worry about the 14,000 still over there with green cards who are screwed, right? Mm-hmm. On and on. You know, that's what I think the Let's Go Brandon thing was. That's not what it was about when it started, but that's what it became. Because everybody in that crowd could hear what was being chanted.
1: Yes.
0: But the nice lady in front of the camera said, oh, can you hear them? They're saying, let's go, Brandon. And you're sitting right there, awash in a level of cognitive dissonance that's almost impossible to overstate. And you say, no, actually, that's not what they're saying. So what we're going to do now, it was kind of a safety third move.
9: Do you think that's what she heard? Or do you think that was a brilliant cover?
0: It was a nice cover, and I thought she did it with kind of a smile and a wink, as if to say, I guess we all know what's happening, but she sold it. And,
9: right.
0: And if you look at the transcript, she's clearly saying, and the crowd is so behind you, let's go,
9: let's go,
0: Brandon.
9: Yeah, yeah.
0: And so the people I've talked to since that happened have adopted that expression, not to say F Joe Biden, they adopt that expression whenever they're asked to be a townsperson in the emperor's new clothes.
9: Correct.
0: And just nod and go, yep, those clothes sure are pretty.
9: Let's go, Brandon.
0: Let's go, Brandon. Because here we go again.
9: Yeah.
0: We're being asked to believe the unbelievable.
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1: And I think it's a dirty job, but I think you'd be great at it. I think that you should become the new CNN ombudsman. That you just watch CNN, and every couple of weeks, you just come in and tell them what they've done.
0: You know, it's so funny you said that. Somebody the other day was talking about, like, they didn't really replace Larry King.
1: No, they didn't.
0: You know, and part of the reason, I think, was because they were pretty sure that people didn't have the attention span or the appetite for a longer form. Hello, Joe Rogan. Hello, podcasting.
1: Oh, I know.
0: People are starving for it. They're starving for it. And so it's
1: not just the long form, but they're starving for authenticity,
0: which is really hard to do in short bursts.
1: Yeah, look, and very hard to fake.
0: But if you can fake it, it's great. Once you dig that, Glenn, the world's your oyster.
1: All right.
0: I have an epigram in my book. That's a quote from my favorite fictitious character, Travis McGee, who lives on a houseboat and solves crimes. John D. MacDonald created it back in 1964. And among many other quotable things, McGee said, in a big, thick paragraph full of all the things he's suspicious of and all the things he's wary of, it ends with, "But most of all, I am wary of all earnestness." And that, right now, we were talking about certainty before, being long on certainty. There's never been a time, in my view, when Americans should be more skeptical of every single thing.
1: And everything.
0: Everything. Including everything I'm saying right now. Every single thing ought to be held up, weighed and measured, and evaluated as best an individual can do it. But rather than being encouraged to be skeptical, we are told by our journalists to trust us. Trust us. And certain sounding people in a crisp, well-modulated baritone will sit behind their microphone and tell you the way it is. Trust us, they say. And the experts in the lab coats, they say, trust us. It's science. I'm science, right?
1: Yeah. It's not science. Notice, it's there's the science.
0: Whenever you put the in front of something, somebody's trying to sell you something.
1: Yeah, exactly right.
0: So instead of being wary of earnestness, we are told, we are cajoled. We're challenged. If you question, Glenn, you're a denier. Skepticism, which is not cynicism, by the way, or insanity, it's just skepticism.
1: Healthy.
0: Here we are surrounded by ambiguity and experts that can't agree on all sorts of things. And we are told that if we're skeptical of anything, then we're just a denier. A fill in the blank. A science denier. A climate denier, a mask denier. So rather than encouraging a skeptical mind, we seem, our institutions in particular, seem convinced, seem dedicated to the proposition of erasing that, right? That quality. 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
1: I saw an article this week in the New York Times. It was about the scandal of spying on the president and the reason why the New York Times hasn't covered any of that.
0: Mm-hmm.
1: And first they said it was all misinformation. And then the very next sentence was, and to be able to really tell this story, it's very complex with a lot of different names that people don't know. And it would require an enormous effort on the side of the reader to understand that, which makes us question whether things like this should be covered at all. That's incredible.
0: The infantilization.
1: Yeah,
0: that's what it is. It's look, we're not children, mm-hmm. and we shouldn't be treated like children. And the idea that somebody somewhere doesn't trust us to sift through conflicting views. This business with Rogan fascinated me, you know, because the two doctors that caused all the problems, I don't know them, mm-hmm. you know, but Robert Malone holds 9 patents on mRNA vaccines.
1: I know.
0: And the other guy, McCullough, is the most published cardiologist in the world. Now, maybe they're nuts. Maybe they're wrong.
1: We should have caught that before.
0: But if you can't talk to people who are that credentialed...
1: Who can you?
0: Right. And so for all of that pushback that he got, I found that kind of chilling, because somebody... Neil Young doesn't think I'm capable of listening to ideas that might be incorrect. And
1: Mike, when did rock and roll become
0: the man?
1: Yeah. It's amazing to me. All these, especially these aging hippies that were like, hey, fight the power, man. You got the right. And now all of a sudden they're like, hey, shut up, or we'll put you in jail.
0: Yeah.
1: It's crazy.
0: Misinformation. Disinformation.
1: Malinformation.
0: Oh, is that is the thing?
1: Mal. You know what malinformation is? Had to look it up.
0: Enlighten me.
1: It is when somebody knows that it's a lie and is spreading it just for malice.
0: Oh.
1: So misinformation is somebody who doesn't know that it's true, that it's not mm-hmm. true. Disinformation is somebody who knows it's not true. Mm-hmm. And malinformation is somebody who knows it's not true and has a heart full of malice.
0: But don't forget the fourth.
1: Yeah.
0: The noble lie. Okay.
1: The noble lie
0: is what we say when your best interests might be compromised.

0: because it's our relationship with fear.
1: Do you think you are more of a risk taker because I think your heart's always been into performance? I mean, you were an opera singer. So do you think, I mean, you have to risk. If you're going to be good at something, you have to risk.
0: Well, I told you earlier on your radio show, when I was a host, Dick Clark gave me some really, really great advice, which was don't walk out and say hi, everybody, even though you're broadcasting. Talk to one person at a time. And so for 10 years or so, I worked really hard at being the best host I could be. And I got pretty facile at it. But I didn't really have any success until I learned another lesson in the sewers of San Francisco, where I realized I was a better guest. So if I could be the titular figure in a program, but think of myself as a guest instead of a host, that was a risk, right? It was a big risk, because on Dirty Jobs, if there was a pie in somebody's face, it was their pie in my face, right? If there's a brunt of a joke, it's me. I'm the new guy every day working with an expert who has never been on TV before, but who is quite good at his or her job. And so for me, the willingness to be humbled on international television was the proximate cause of whatever success I've had. But that was a risk.

0: For some reason, Rob Schneider, of all people, decided to pick a fight with me on X. And I mean, I guess I'll leave it alone. I won't bite back.
1: You can do it, Ozzy! Bite his freaking head off!
0: Oh, okay. If you insist, let her rip. Welcome back to Sarah Gonzalez Unfiltered. You know the drill. I am Sarah Gonzalez. You can find me all over social media at Sarah Gonzalez TX, along with AmericanBeautyBySarah.com. 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So it just is so crazy. Rob Schneider, the former actor, I don't know, Rob Schneider, really just, I guess, rolled over, yawned, got out of bed this morning and decided he was going to pick a fight with me, Sarah Gonzalez, about Islam being in Texas, about the Islamic takeover of Texas. And what's so curious about that, what's so peculiar about that, is that as longtime viewers know, I have been trying to lead the fight and sound the alarm against the Islamic takeover of our country, but particularly here in the state of Texas. Like, we have been talking about this for a while. Welcome to the conversation. It's actually, I live here. I was born and raised here. It's happening all around me in my backyard. So I've always tried to lead the charge fighting this good fight. By the way, you can just go back, go check my X account. I've got the receipts. I've got a playlist on my second channel, which you can find at Sarah Gonzalez TX, where we've got at least 38 videos about this. And we only started that channel earlier this year. So I think it's safe to say I've been paying very close attention to what's been happening with Islam here in America and the state of Texas. And I've also been paying attention to those in government who are allowing it to happen. But this is apparently a new topic to some people who might have just stumbled across it, like Rob Schneider. I guess he learned about the Islamic conquest of Texas like 5 minutes ago. And yesterday, he wrongfully posted, directing all of his anger, all of his rage about the Islamic conquest, directed his ire to Attorney General Ken Paxton. Now, those of you who live in the state and those of you who know anything about the state know that, like, if you want to slam a government official here in the state of Texas for not doing anything about the Islamic conquest, it's not Ken Paxton that you would slam. But be that as it may, I don't know if he's getting paid by someone. I don't know if, like, we'll get into who he may be being paid by. But something is weird. Something is going on with Rob Schneider, who lives in Arizona. Really has not entered the realm of Texas.

0: Texas politics and now all of a sudden can't stop tweeting about what is happening here in my state, even though he has no idea what he's talking about. So he said, "Dear Texas, don't you wish your Attorney General Ken Paxton had that same fire in his belly to stop the Islamic conquest of your great state of Texas? Why doesn't he have any passion for protecting Texas Christians?" Makes you go, hmm. Now, this was, he was raging out on X. This was after, by the way, he had created these AI pictures of like Patrick Abbott and Paxton all in, you know, Islamic garb. And he's like, oh, they're all in on the Islamic invasion. Like, he had been tweeting about it incessantly. And I had tried to ignore it. But by like the fifth tweet in a row, having completely wrong information on Ken Paxton, I said, respectfully, Rob, you're incredibly misinformed on this. Someone is lying to you. Stop attacking conservative candidates in our state. I was giving him an out. Like, someone is giving you bad information, right? I didn't until today believe Rob Schneider to be, I don't know. I didn't think that he had bad faith. I thought maybe he had just been misinformed by someone who maybe did have bad faith. And so I said, I'm trying to be respectful here. I know him. I've had coffee with him. So I wasn't trying to like beef with him, but I also wasn't going to sit back and let someone who does not even live here, like you don't even go here, and you're going to share false information that potentially could disenfranchise Texan voters before a general election that we need to win. That's offensive. So I thought it was the end of it until I shared a post. I believe I posted it late last night, which, again, as someone who has been following the Islamification of Texas for a very long time, I always try to amplify stories that are so shocking. It's like, okay, guys, what are we doing here? So here was the story. It says, breaking, a Texas court swore a witness in the name of Allah. And so it has the transcript. Are you a Muslim? I am. Raise your right hand. In the name of Allah, the all-merciful, you do solemnly swear the testimony you shall give in the matter before this court shall be the truth, the whole truth, and nothing but the truth. And that witness says, yes, sir, on the name of Allah, the all-merciful. I mean, unless you're an unbeliever, and then, ooh, off with your head. Other than that, right? So I obviously shared this post with my own personal preference of explicit language, just to grasp, you know, I wanted people to grasp the craziness of the situation. And then all of a sudden, Rob Schneider started sniping at me in the comments. He reposted me and said, I thought you said I was uninformed, Sarah, as if I ever said he was wrong about the Islamic conquest of Texas. So I told him, you are uninformed about Paxton. He is our only conservative fighter. I mean, when you guys, when you are looking at the landscape of Texas, there are some state officials, there are some people in the Texas legislature who are fighters. And I would love, if I had the time, I would give all of them credit. But the point is, if you are talking about elected state officials who operate on, in their own capacity, you have Abbott, Patrick, and Paxton. He is the fighter. Okay. He has been the fighter. He is the one who sued Joe Biden a record amount of times. He's been doing this for a long time. Okay. So I don't know what game Rob Schneider thinks that he's playing. Like, I thought you said I was uninformed, Sarah. You are about Ken Paxton. I never said the Muslim takeover isn't happening. In fact, I've been fighting it in my state for years before you were even aware it was taking place. Going after Paxton for it is stupid. That's what I said, Rob. So I thought that would be the end of it. Like, you don't need to come at me. I do know what I'm talking about when it comes to Texas politics. And I just thought, case closed. Maybe he was a misunderstanding what I was saying. And I felt like I cleared it all up. Like, I felt like I gave Rob Schneider clarity, but apparently I did not, because this guy, it's very weird. I feel like he's going through something. He is still like rage tweeting that I said that he was uninformed. And I tried to be respectful about it at first, but he just would not let it go. So now, I, Sarah Gonzalez, born and raised in the state of Texas, have been involved in Texas politics for a very, very long time. Now I am told by dude from Arizona that I am either uninformed or just a sycophant. Of course, he said uninformed of just a sycophant. I think he meant or. So now I'm a sycophant or uninformed about my own state that I was born and raised in. And then, of course, he tried to debate me on this. Name one thing, Sarah, one thing that Ken Paxton has done. Again, I'm trying to be respectful here. I thought I would do him a favor. And instead of just naming one thing, I said, I'll name more than one, Rob. For starters, Paxton has opened an investigation into the operation of Sharia courts in Texas, but it doesn't stop there. He also filed a lawsuit against Muslim Brotherhood and CARE, which they are in the middle of. The case is pending in court right now. All of these cases are pending. They're all pending. Okay? He's also suing the leaders of Epic City to stop them from building the Islamic enclave. And that case is also pending, Rob. Okay. By the way, I added in for added bonus, he's investigating a bunch of businesses suspected of H-1B fraud. Since we mentioned H-1B fraud, I'd just like to take this time to give a shout out to my friends in the WhatsApp chats. So I said, aim your fire at, you know, you want to talk about Governor Abbott or Lieutenant Governor Dan Patrick, fine. But Paxton is doing quite literally everything he can within the scope of his job. Knock it off. Signed, a born and raised Texan. I feel like I'm being like very like case closed. You asked me to name one thing. I named like four. So you're welcome, I guess. You wanted to know what he was doing. I told you what he was doing, that like he's doing literally his job and everything that his job empowers him to do. I don't know what else there could be said there. I'm glad I could bring some education to people who might not know the inner workings of what's going on. But no, you have this carrot.
1: A carrot rated PG-13.
0: Carrot cares more about winning a spar on X than he does about being correct, because he just would not let this go, like take the L and move on. He didn't do that. He decided to move the goalposts. So I said, you want to know what he's done? His job is to sue. Let me give you all of these lawsuits. He says, what become of those lawsuits, Sarah? I'll wait. Okay. So now we're changing the goalposts. You told me to name you one thing. I named you many more. And now you're asking what's become of those lawsuits. He's suing them, which is his job. They are literally in the middle of these lawsuits right now. Lawsuits, by the way, Rob, are at the mercy of the court's timing. What would you like for him to do? Bribe the judges? Stop moving the goalposts. That is weak. But in all seriousness, I'm like, yes, his job is to sue. He is suing. He's waiting. The cases are, he is waiting. He is at the mercy of the courts. What else would you like for him to do? Is he supposed to like go undercover and like pretend to be a judge and speed things up? There's nothing else for him to do. He is fighting the only battle that he can fight, that he can do on his own. Now, if you want to argue he needs reinforcements, right there with you, buddy. Okay. But this level of disenfranchisement of Texas voters is so out of left field and odd. And by the way, if you thought that I was just trashing him for the sake of it, I'm not. I actually asked, I had many people asking me, can you bring Rob on your show and you guys can talk this out? Maybe you could inform him of what he's missing, because here in the state of Texas, we don't appreciate people trashing one of our only conservative fighters. So I asked him, we reached out to him. I told you, I've had coffee with the guy. I have his phone number. I asked my producer, can you please reach out to him and see if we can just like talk this through? He said, absolutely not, which is a strange position to hold if you really know your stuff about the state of Texas. So here we are. I'm left to just address it on my show without Rob here to have this back and forth with me. I wanted to have a respectful dialogue, a respectful conversation, but it just appears that he's unwilling to have that. Now, what really isn't making sense to me, it's not tracking to me, why would you go after Ken Paxton for the Islamification of Texas? Why would you do that as a conservative? Unless, I don't know, maybe you want that to happen. Maybe you want them to win. Like, I don't know. Because when I start looking at it and I really start seeing the landscape here, Rob, I'm wondering who has done more to encourage the Islamification of America? The Attorney General of Texas, who is actively fighting to end any mention of Sharia in our state, to end the Islamic enclave that they're trying to build, to end all of this. He is doing everything he can to fight Islam in our state. Or, Rob, some actor who brown-faced himself as an Arab to paint Muslims as being endearing characters. I wish that I was making this up.
2: 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All lines are busy now. Your call will be received in minutes.
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4: Okay, within a reason.
3: And I want some of your wives.
0: Aw, Hezbollah, that's just, it's so funny. It's like really funny. It's super funny and cute in Hollywood movies. Now, you could just say, well, that's just a movie. It's obviously a fictional movie. It's just meant for entertainment. You can't take it seriously. I don't know, because he even admits he wants them to be endearing in his interviews.
5: Most recent Sandler film, Don't Mess with the Zohan, Schneider is barely recognizable. His Palestinian cab driver discovers his deadly enemy, a former Israeli commando turned hairdresser named Zohan, is also in New York City, and he vows revenge.
6: I think you're Adam Sandler's good luck charm.
7: Oh, that's
6: in all his
7: very
6: films.
7: Kind of you. Thank you.
6: How does it work when he comes up with a script? Does he say to you, "I've got this idea for you"? Do you create the character, or is
7: it there? Well, they wrote this for me in mind, which is the biggest compliment of my career. Is Rob Smigel and Adam wanted me to do this and thought of me. I was flattered as it was. I was like, I knew the responsibility of it, yeah. So I really worked on it. And we got the really good look, and I worked with a Palestinian doctor. Dr. Salome worked with me to get the accent right. I had no responsibility to bring dignity and humanity to this guy, and they trusted me to do that.
0: Oh, I mean, he really, really, really had a responsibility to bring out the dignity and humanity of Muslims, Palestinians. He wants them to look warm and inviting. And like, why wouldn't you just want to bring them in droves into your country and into your state? Because they're just harmless. It's all about the dignity and humanity of the Muslim. Right. I guess that's why they thought of you and handpicked you for this role, Rob. So, I mean, I don't know. When I'm looking at who really is kind of being cutesy and turning a blind eye to Islam, I don't think that you have any place to throw any sort of shade at Ken Paxton. Now, it also kind of makes sense that he's all for this too, because he apparently likes to, as many Muslims do, goats in his movies.
8: Pretty. I parked the tractor right here. Now it's gone.
9: Is that your goat?
8: Yeah, that's Nelly.
9: She's in heat, huh?
8: Yeah.
9: I'm gonna check out something over here.
0: I mean, look at that. That is clearly the signs have been there for a while. We've just missed them. He has a lot in common.
10: Come on, find
0: he has a lot in common with Muslims. Maybe he's one undercover. I don't know. He's making all these movies, making Muslims look like lovable characters. They're just so funny. Hezbollah's just, it's hilarious. We need to make sure to show the dignity and humanity of Palestinians. Why not bring them here? They can become cab drivers too. All for a quick buck, right? All for the millions of dollars that Rob Schneider raked in. And it just makes you go, doesn't it? Because, listen, if the choice is between Ken Paxton and, by the way, this clown, when it comes to the Islamification of Texas, Ken Paxton is picked 10 out of 10 times.
10: Hi, I'm Texas Senator John Cornyn. I want to take a moment to say Eid Mubarak to our Muslim friends observing Ramadan. Thanks to my friends at Islamic Relief USA for all their humanitarian work. And as the world returns to normal, I hope those of you watching this video are able to safely gather with friends and loved ones during this special time.
0: Like, hello? Where are the rage tweets about John Cornyn? Where are the rage tweets about this rhino piece of shit?
11: Rhino piece of shit.
0: I don't know. Curiously, not there. Now, obviously, John Cornyn's time is almost up in the Senate. I don't know when he's I don't know when he, I mean he's old, but I don't know when he's going to die. I'm not speculating on that. His time is almost up in the Senate. So, what's the alternative here, Rob? What's the alternative? You have Ken Paxton, who is facing, like, it's going to be a tough race in the sense that we all need to turn out. Democrats are very fired up. And do you know who they're fired up for? They're fired up for Ken Paxton's opponent, who actively simps for Sharia.
12: I know personally that I've learned as much about my faith from Salman's tradition, from the Islamic mystics, from poets like Rumi, as much as I have from Christian authors and Christian writers.
0: But why would you be trying to disenfranchise Texas voters in an election where there is very clearly a candidate who simps for Islam, and it's the guy who's running against Ken Paxton? So either Rob Schneider is a talafrico, or he's bought and paid for by, I don't know, the Roves, the Bushes. I don't understand. There's no other reasonable explanation for this. So someone go to James Talarico's website and buy Rob Schneider a Talafrico shirt. I guess he can consider himself one at this point, but I would just encourage him in the future not to come after Sarah Gonzalez, born and raised in Texas, about Texas politics. Thank you. Make sure that you're subscribed. Hit the bell. It'll notify you, or at least it's supposed to. I don't know what kind of crazy funny business is going on at YouTube. Make sure you comment. It'll help us in the algorithm, which we all know. As I just mentioned, I don't know the funny business that's going on. It's stacked against us. So make sure you do that. Again, make sure you go over to the second channel as well, at Sarah Gonzalez TX. Subscribe there as well. We are releasing exclusive investigations just on that channel. You're not going to want to miss it. We'll be right back.

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4: Well, longtime viewers will know that I am always seeking justice here on Sarah Gonzalez Unfiltered, and there is a big injustice unfolding that we need to address, and it involves someone who I just love dearly. He's one of my favorite people ever, and that man is Tony Romo. Free Tony Romo, okay? He is, of course, the former Dallas Cowboys quarterback who was recently busted. Sadly, Tony, come on, man. He was busted for allegedly, I don't know yet, OWI, which is, I think, operating a vehicle while intoxicated. So driving while intoxicated, back on July 23rd in Wisconsin. And they, since it happened several days ago, but like they just released the body cam footage and it produced like one of the best body cam movies. This might be my favorite body cam footage ever. And you guys who know me know I'm into true crime. So I'm watching body cam footage all the time. This, I think, wins the award.
5: Where are you coming from?
6: The golf course. And I'm going to meet grandma and grandpa.
5: How many drinks have you had?
6: Zero.
5: You're coming from a golf course?
6: I played in a golf tournament in Wisconsin State Amateur.
5: Okay.
6: You're denying
5: to step out of the vehicle?
6: No.
5: Pending fields?
6: I'm just going to call my lawyer.
5: Okay, step out of the vehicle.
6: I'm going to call my lawyer.
5: No, step out of the vehicle.
6: I'm not allowed to.
5: Step out of the vehicle.
6: So you're going to take me through?
5: Failed sobriety test.
6: I'm still allowed to call my lawyer, right?
5: You're not.
6: I'm not allowed
5: to. Nope, step out of the vehicle.
4: Now, I would love to, I'm going to ask an attorney this, actually. I would love to know, like, you can't call your lawyer and, like, have your lawyer on the phone when you do that. I don't know. It seems like if you could get him on the phone in a timely manner and just have him, like, listening in, it seems like you should be allowed to just, like, have someone listen. It would be the same as, like, if I want to record because I'm worried about my police interaction. So obviously I'm not an attorney, but that seems a little unfair is all I'm saying. I get it. If he's not answering, let me text him and see. I get it. But like, if you got him on speed dial, you call him up, he answers right away. And you're just like, hey, I need you to listen to this. That seems a little excessive, ma'am. You're kind of making my case for maybe women don't have the capacity to be police officers. So anyway, obviously she wasn't taking no shit and they took him for a field sobriety test, but they were on a bridge, I believe. And so she said, "Wait, this is not a good place to do the field sobriety test. We got to go somewhere else." And so once they got to where they were going for the field sobriety test, he is Tony Romo. And he was like, you know what? I'm warming up for this.
5: Go ahead, dude.
7: Come on, eh?
4: Get it, Tony. Go ahead. Yup. Yup. Yup.
5: When you turn, keep the front lead foot on the line and turn by taking a series of small steps with the other foot. I'm going to demonstrate with three. You will do nine, okay?
4: Like, Tony.
7: Okay. Sounds good. Okay. Just sitting in there.
4: I get it.
5: One.
4: That he's out of shape.
5: Two.
4: You know, he's not in the league anymore.
5: Submit to a PBT.
4: It's just walking, Tony. I don't think you needed the whole. I don't think you needed the stretch. You know what? The stretches might have been overkill.
5: Determine the results of.
7: Oh, no, we're not doing that.
5: Okay.
7: I've already heard from all the lawyers. Don't ever do that.
5: Okay.
7: So.
5: All right.
7: We're not going to do that.
4: True.
5: All right, sir.
7: Did I pass this test?
5: You turn around.
7: No, I didn't. Huh?
4: It's like, well, think and know what that means. He wins MVP of, you know what? He wins the Super Bowl of field sobriety tests. It would have been better if it was a real Super Bowl, but he didn't have the talent around him to help him. He couldn't carry the entire team. Steven, you must agree.
8: All I know is Dez caught that ball. So
4: Dez caught it.
8: They stole his chance. This is probably all tied to that. They're stealing it again.
4: You're right. You're right.
8: He's in Wisconsin, right?
4: Yeah.
8: Or was that game?
4: Yep. You're right. It's all making sense now.
8: Now what? There's a conspiracy coming out that he caught the ball and they got to get in front of it by arresting him and taking him out.
4: That just got really dark really fast. Taking him out. They're going to kill him?
8: I don't know. We never know what happens in prison, so.
4: Oh my gosh. I hope they don't. I love him. Genuinely, Steven knows this. We have an autographed picture of Tony Romo. He's like my very favorite. And I was always like, Dez is not better. Mm-mm. Nope, he's not. And I feel like I've so far been pretty vindicated on that. Anywho, back to the sobriety test, because we don't need to talk sports the whole time, but this is just in this whole exchange. There's a moment that people have been clipping of Tony Romo having some PTSD with being asked if he had any head injuries.
5: Any head injuries?
7: Excuse me?
5: Any head injuries recently? Any concussions?
7: Well, over the years, like, yes, but not recently.
4: How far back do you want to go, ma'am? How far back? I think, Steven, do you think that he was offended that she didn't know who he was?
8: Maybe. I don't know. I was just thinking, like, I wonder if he's, because he laughs about it. Like, I don't know if he's like, is this a real question because you know who I am or what? I don't know.
4: I think that he's like, you really don't know who I am? Like, ma'am. Yes, there have been several head injuries. And so obviously it's just a human moment, right? And the internet did its thing with that moment. Watch.
5: Side.
7: Okay.
5: Any head injuries?
7: Excuse me?
5: Any head injuries recently? Any concussions?
4: PTSD.
7: Well.
4: Oh, boy. Oh, man. Yep. Yeah. Oh, man. He's going to need to set an appointment with his therapist after being asked this question, because it all started coming back. And do you know what? I have PTSD from watching it also, because I miss him. Anyway, more information is starting to come out about his arrest. So they're saying that one of the officers claimed that Tony had an open bottle of an alcoholic beverage located on the passenger side of his Jeep. Now, I would like to know, like, was it on the passenger side in the middle, or was it all the way on the passenger side? Because he couldn't possibly be drinking it if it's all the way, if it's in the door. Come on, guys, that's bullshit, okay? So the officer asked Tony Romo about the alcohol allegedly found in his car, and this was his response.
5: And when my partner brought the backpack that you wanted, we basically do, not an inventory, but I make sure that there's no guns in there. Yeah. Exactly.
6: So you guys checked.
5: And there were a few shooters in there that I observed.
6: Yeah. Any of them drink?
5: Okay.
6: I don't think any of them were drink, right?
5: Okay.
4: So he says there were shooters, and now he's saying in the backpack that I guess was on the passenger side of the car, and he says none of them were drank. So I'm just saying, I want an investigation. I want a full investigation into this police department, and I want to know. I want to see it on body cam footage. I want to see what those looked like. Were they open or were they closed? Because Tony Romo's my guy, and he says that they were closed.
8: Yeah, I'm saying if they've got them, if they're closed, that's you can drive with alcohol that's closed in your car, right?
4: Yeah, but it's supposed to be like in the back.
8: Like, you can't put it like in your driver's seat?
4: No.
8: Oops.
4: I don't think so. Well, now that I'm thinking about it, maybe you can.
8: Like, if you have a 12 pack that's just like can you not have that sitting next to you?
4: No, you're right.
8: I don't know.
4: Right.
8: I mean,
4: well, what if they had been opened, but they were like the seal was broken?
8: That I can understand.
4: Closed.
8: Yeah, but he's saying, well, I don't know. I mean,
4: we need to hear more information.
8: Yeah.
4: I need both sides, because now my guy Tony is facing a $267 fine for the alleged possess open intoxicants in MV driver.
8: I think he'll be able to afford it.
4: Okay, but still, I don't want that for him. I don't want that on his record. Now, what I very much take offense to is that Google has now made him the poster boy for drunk driving, because we searched that term, OWI, operating while intoxicated, on Google, and Tony Romo's face just shows up. That's not even fair.
8: Is that even the mugshot, or like, is that just a...
4: I don't know. Is it?
8: Okay.
4: Oh, it is the mugshot. I can't, it's hard for me to see on this. No, I feel like his hair was different. So... I just don't think that's fair. I think that they're being very unfair to Tony Romo. I'm not saying celebrities should get a pass, okay? If he really did it, whatever. But I just want to know. I'm waiting on the blood test to come back, because as you guys heard, he denied a breathalyzer. And if you deny a breathalyzer, which every attorney that I've ever talked to, I mean, I went to school for criminology, and all of my professors were like, you guys are college kids. Listen up. If you ever get pulled over and they're suspected drunk driving, do not ever, ever give them the breathalyzer test. Do not submit to that. Make them take your blood later on. It doesn't even matter if you don't think you're drunk, or if you like, just don't do that. It's too risky. Just don't do it. So he did. He was telling the truth there. But, because he denied the breathalyzer, they have a warrant. They got a warrant to take a blood test. And I just want to know. I want to know what the blood alcohol level is. But I will say this. The poster on our wall is staying up, Stephen. Staying up.
8: Okay.
4: Now, I expect that this is the only issue that he will have, because if this becomes a habit,
8: it's staying up for now.
4: We're gonna have to take it down. But for now, he is still.
8: If his announcing gets progressively worse,
4: if that can't happen. But for now, we still love you, Tony. We'll be right back.
3: Hey.
9: Hillary Rodham Clinton just published an op-ed focused on yours truly.
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4: But she is the one from all of the pointing memes. She saw that her opponent was getting very mad that she was just pointing, so she just did it more. But more importantly than that, she's super based, and she has been more and more vocal about her conservative opinions and actually, like, specifically standing up for keeping men out of women's sports. And she's not being shy about it, despite the media, just as you can imagine, they're used to dealing with, you know, Angel Reese. So, like, the media is not used to this coming from athletes, especially women athletes. And she's like, I don't care. I'm going to say what I think.
19: And you talked about wanting to protect young girls who shouldn't have to go against biological men. Just can you expand your viewpoint on that?
20: I mean, I think I said what I said. I think it's kind of common sense. And I think I'll always believe in that. I think it's really important to protect children. And that's little girls who are also involved in that category. And so I stand on what I said. And I always believe that.
4: Now, as you can imagine, she's received it's like the usual treatment from the usual suspects. As Sophie Cunningham is unafraid to be blatantly transphobic. And I don't want to dwell on the negative too much here, because she also is getting a ton of love and support for her stance too. So much so that people are showing up to games showing up to her games with signs. Thank you for speaking up for girls on behalf of moms everywhere. Thank you. And I think that's, I mean, that's very respectful and appropriate, right? I'm not going to go. I'm not going to try to instigate. I just want to hold up the sign because I want Sophie Cunningham to see that I look up to her and I appreciate her standing up for me. But you can't do that. You're not allowed to hold a sign and not instigate for the left. That said, that is too much for the liberal brain to comprehend. And that's where the villain of the story enters, Celeste Keaton. Now, she looks exactly as you would expect. And she is the co-owner of the Seattle Storm, which I've been assured is an actual WNBA. It is. We looked into it. But Celeste couldn't handle these signs. And Celeste, as a grown woman, went up to these girls to antagonize them.
10: Well, we were just sitting there with our signs that said, like, we love Sophie, like, thank you, Sophie, for speaking up. And so we were holding on, just watching the game. Again, like, we were being super great. We hadn't said anything to anyone else. We were being super respectful. We were just holding our signs and cheering for both teams. Mm-hmm. And this lady, older lady, comes up to us. And she comes up to us, and at first I think she's going to be nice. And she asks, like, what are you guys doing? Something like
12: that.
10: And then it was like, Jesus loves everyone. That's what she told us. And I was like, oh, I know. Like, I'm religious. Like, I know. Like, I know.
12: Nice.
10: Yeah. And she's like, oh, I hope Jesus can forgive you for what sin you've done. And, like, something like that. And then she told us that we were effing insane. And,
12: she's like, and she went like this.
10: Yeah.
12: She's like, you better stop this.
10: And stop pulling this. Yeah.
12: And
10: for you guys, I hope God can save you. This.
12: Yeah.
4: Grown ass woman. Steven, show us again what she looks. Yeah. Grown ass woman.
8: You put the she in quotation, you know, maybe.
4: That's fair. Shim, she allegedly.
8: Alleged she.
4: Alleged she. Cursed out 16-year-old girls. Like, she couldn't handle it. She couldn't handle words on a sign. And she cursed out 16-year-old girls. That is the state of the libtarded mind. So the good news is, I said there was good news. She has been suspended after the incident with Sophie Cunningham fans. And she was suspended. She's banned from 5 home games after confronting them. Now, sadly, she wasn't even the only one that was antagonizing these poor girls. There were some other fans. Leave it to Seattle Storm fans, I guess. Like, you are in the shithole that is Seattle. I guess you should expect it. That there were other fans who joined in on harassing 16-year-old girls for, I don't know, appreciating a basketball player for standing up for women's rights.
21: You leave my daughter alone. Go! Go! Go!
4: And doesn't that guy look exactly how you would expect? Doesn't he look? He's got the gangly arms. Okay. The company he keeps is that tracks as well. I'll let you decide what I mean by that. I look at that. Like, okay, low T guy. You're super tough attacking 16-year-old girls who were minding their own business. That is super tough of you, dude. Wow, really impressive. But it does also make sense that those are the types of men, alleged he, that you would see attending WNBA games. So good for these girls. Good for Sophie Cunningham. By the way, I did see that Sophie Cunningham had posted on X that she was getting in touch with these girls and sending them, like, gifts. So they win in the end with the libtarded mind. And good for them. We'll be right back.
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4: It's very dangerous what's happening in this country with the rise of communism. And you have an entire generation of young adults that seem to embrace it and seem to embrace all of the crazy radical, you know, abolish prisons, let the criminals into the streets, bring in illegals. This is all very dangerous. And so now I get it. Every time I say something that seems to be general, whether it's about teachers, that's the biggest one, or it's about Gen Z or whatever, people are like, well, they're not all crazy. There are some rational Gen Z kids. There are some rational teachers. Teachers are the ones that I get it all the time. I'm like, get your kids out of public schools. And they're like, but there are some nice ones. Okay, I get it. I realize that there are some good ones, including Nick Shirley, who, shout out to him. He's out there exposing all sorts of fraud. Also, there are really, really dangerous ones out there with some really dangerous rhetoric. And he put out a new video talking to some of these young adults. And I just, as I'm watching these videos, I'm about to show you. as I'm watching these videos and as you watch it, I want you to think to yourself, are these going to be the next CEOs of companies? Are these going to be the next, like, these are going to be the people running this country someday? And that's what gets very, very scary to me. Here is a girl who wants to get rid of prisons.
5: But I think I'm pretty pro-communism. I'm pro making things accessible. I'm pretty pro getting rid of prisons.
9: How do you like to get rid of prisons?
5: Well, like, the system of criminality is a very strange way to interact with, like, I guess humanity in general. And, like, things that, as a species, we're not interested in, like, perpetuating. I think it's kind of backwards. And so I'm not certain what prisons are actually doing for our society. And so,
9: would you like to have criminals out in the open?
5: Well, do I want criminals out in the open? Sure, I'm fine with that, because the idea of a criminal is, like, a little bit funny to me.
9: Let's just say somebody who has raped a woman.
5: Totally.
9: Would you like them to be out in the street?
5: I think my answer is yes, even though that's a challenging answer to say.
9: So if you got raped, would you like your rapist to be out in the street?
5: Well, like, let me finish, because I have been raped, and they are out in the street, and I'm not sure, like, them going to jail is a solution to, like, whatever's going on inside their heart, or even my own heart, that, like, contributed to that experience that I'm having. And I don't want more people to get raped, but I don't know for certain that going into a jail in the United States is going to shift anything inside of their, like, operating system, so that they'll make a different choice again.
9: Wow, well, thank you guys so much for your time. And
4: so, newsflash to this not so bright chick who probably has a ton of student debt to come out mind-bogglingly retarded and on multiple SSRIs. The prison, while I understand the rehabilitation perspective, the important takeaway from prison for is that it protects everyone else in free society from being by that rapist. Like, that's like the main point of all of that, is that while they are locked away in prison, they may or may not get rehabilitated, but they definitely will not be young, unsuspecting women who are innocent. Now, I do realize I've never been to prison. I do realize there's, like, don't drop the soap is a thing for a reason. So I'm not saying there's no going on there. I'm just saying the point is that you're protecting society from these criminals. That's the entire, like, that's the takeaway here. Now,
8: probably not a bad idea to take the and put it into an area that you can't get out of.
4: Right.
8: If you're not going to get rid of it, like, okay, well, we'll just put them in the barred area where they can't come out and do it to the other people.
4: That's what I'm saying. Like, it seems pretty obvious that that's the point. So these people are going to be CEOs, I guess, someday, or I don't know who else it's going to be. Are we going to be working till we're, like, 95 years old because nobody else can actually come in and run companies and, like, run businesses and do really important shit because they're like her? I don't know. But I saw another video of this young man who, again, I use that term loosely, man, who went on with Caleb Hammer, who does this financial podcast. And watching Caleb Hammer has become very interesting, because I feel like I'm watching Caleb Hammer in real time become a conservative, because he never used to comment on politics or anything like that. And now I think he's starting to see, like, he's dealing with all of these leftist degenerates, and it's starting to open his eyes. And so he had this young guy on who was actively bragging on camera about committing fraud. And he said that he's just embracing homelessness and what he calls bum maxing.
11: Bum maxing, what are you doing?
23: So getting money from the government. It's been like—
11: No, but you have a job that doesn't make sense. How are you getting money from the government?
23: I lie.
11: You're saying that on camera. Okay, what have you lied about? What are you getting, Rico? Well,
23: so, like, the government, I got fired from my last job, unfortunately.
11: I'm confused. Okay. What? Okay, because you're... Okay, he was fired from his last job a few months ago, but you're currently at the job where you're making $3,000 a month, right?
23: Basically, yeah.
11: What are you getting from the government?
23: Food stamps.
11: Why? Why possibly?
23: Poppy has to make some carne asada tacos once in a while, okay? I don't know what you're eating.
11: Well, I was going out to eat 30% of your spending then.
13: Why is
23: I have
13: he
23: no
13: copying?
23: Idea. I just like
14: what
23: to go out.
14: What the fuck?
11: How much are you getting in food stamps?
23: $300 a month.
11: I'm gonna absolutely. How? This country's. We're almost at 250. We're not gonna make another 250.
23: Well, it's better than your like psycho military veterans
11: being told you're being you've tried to get the hot meals that are delivered to homeless people.
23: I do. Yeah, I do.
11: What?
23: Yeah, because I'm hungry. Okay.
11: You already have food stamps.
23: I saw.
11: And you go out to eat for 30% of your spending.
13: Who's going to run the companies, Stephen?
8: Why do I have to answer this? I don't know. Probably. Honestly, if it's that generation and if it's the majority of them, then the next generation that comes up is probably going to be the exact opposite.
13: Yeah, it's going to be our kids.
8: Yeah.
13: Our kids are
8: probably
13: just
8: what will happen is you'll have 40-year-olds running them instead of, 60-year-old reverse hippie things. I don't whatever you want to call that.
13: And I mean, just factor in like are these people going to procreate? I hope not. Then they're just
8: certainly don't.
13: Steal
8: they certainly
13: more.
8: Don't. They seem like they don't want to do that. And if they do, they seem to just get rid of it. So.
13: Well, I mean that's true, but if they do, they're just going to steal more and find more ways to take our taxpayer money. So Caleb Hammer is over here uncovering all of this, and he's like, "This is my money that you guys are taking from, and you're just openly admitting you're like completely mismanaging it and taking it fraudulently, and it just becomes too much to bear." So I get it. There are some Gen Zers, Zoomers who are great, but not enough of them because most of them act like that. And most of them act like the chick on the bench who was like, yeah, I would love my to go free and just be out in society preying on more people. That is what we're dealing with. And you know what, Stephen? It does give me an idea that we really should just be training our boys now to just like totally bypass that generation. And it'll put them way ahead. Now, these people
8: That's exactly what we're doing.
13: Yeah, these people are screwed. But our boys are going to be like, sorry, going straight to the top because they had to skip all of you weirdos and losers. It's a really sad state of affairs. Stop spending money on these schools. Higher education. It's not working. We need a fix.
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5: We've been knocking on doors. We've been talking to different individuals. We've been rooting through the allegations of so many people here in the Dallas, Texas area that have exploited, extorted, and committed fraud with the H-1B visa program.
4: Yep. Just be put on notice. We got the Inspector General. We're coming for you. Welcome back to Sarah Gonzalez Unfiltered. More to come on my day out with the Inspector General of the Department of Labor, Anthony D'Esposito. I'm Sarah Gonzalez. You can find me all over social media at Sarah Gonzalez TX, along with AmericanBeautyBySarah.com. I am actually wearing Miss America on my lips. So if you like the color, you can go get it, AmericanBeautyBySarah.com. Call me crazy. I don't know. Maybe I'm the drama queen. Maybe the problem is me. But I'm starting to think that the mainstream media might actually want President Trump to be assassinated. I think, by the way, it's sarcasm, you guys. Obviously, they do. The last time I said something like that, someone in the comments was like, duh, of course it. Yeah, I know. It's a joke. It's a joke, okay? Because the mainstream media is in full-blown meltdown mode because Secret Service actually did their jobs and kept President Trump safe. Now, this goes back to last month. If you recall, maybe you missed it, I don't know. President Trump was flying back from NATO in Turkey, and instead of taking his new Qatari Air Force One, he took the old one. But it turns out, he didn't fly in that plane either. This is from WAPO, Washington Post. Contradicting public statements, Trump took secret flight from Turkey amid Iranian threat. The White House said that the president was aboard Air Force One as he left a NATO summit. Instead, his departure included an elaborate ruse that concealed his travel. I don't know. Like, I'm much more concerned with the Iranian threat. What is that? Can you report on that? No, because they're too busy reporting on President Trump's ruse. So here's what happened. Okay. He boarded the old Air Force One. You see him there. And then he slipped out a back door into the catering truck. And then he was loaded onto a different plane. And there's the catering truck. And so he gets his getaway car. He gets out and he was loaded onto the different plane. An Air Force C-32A, which you can see there, so that he could be taken out.

0: of the country safely and they didn't have to worry about any of the threats. Now, again, like, there were credible Iranian threats against his life. To me, that's the problem. But to the mainstream media, it was something entirely different. It was obviously like a good operation full of subterfuge to keep the enemy guessing, because the point is to keep Donald Trump alive. And by the way, when I say enemy, I don't mean the mainstream media enemy of the people. I mean Iran. Okay. But for over a month, the media has been melting down about this story, because last month when he didn't take the Qatari jet, they were like, oh, see, we told you guys he never should have had that plane to begin with. Now, all of the safety aspects are it's a far more safe plane, but no. And then they were like, oh, see, it's not safe, as it turns out. You shouldn't have taken the, oh, you shouldn't have gone through all the trouble to take a plane that you knew might keep you safer in the moment that you are getting a threat. But it was a no-win situation, because then when he went to give the Qatari jet even further security upgrades, he's like, okay, well, that's fine. It was safe. Let's make it safer. Let's make sure that we've got the top of the line, best of the best. If there's some way that we can upgrade this to make it safer, let's do that. And but you know what? They weren't happy with that either. Trump takes his new Air Force One out of service, giving away the game. This is on Matt Alblog. I can't think of anything I want to read less than MSDNC's Matt Alblog. That sounds like a real snooze fest. It says officials warned the president would rush the jet into service before it was ready. Now appears they were correct. So now the problem, again, like me personally, you guys still let me know in the comments. And me personally, I'm like, I want to hear more about the Iranian threats. That's a problem for me. No, actually, the mainstream media, MS Now, MSDNC, whatever the hell they're calling themselves, as if you're going to forget that they are just another arm of the DNC. MS Now's problem is actually that he's trying to make his plane safer. That's what that is where the outrage is supposed to be, apparently, according to the mainstream media. And now they just want him to get rid of the plane altogether. So now he just needs to return the plane. They say Qatar Force One was never safe. Trump should return it. He should have rejected it. And now he has a perfect excuse to send it back, according to The Washington Post, who I'm sure just has President Trump's best interest in mind, right? They're just thinking of him, you know? They're just looking out for him. But it really actually seems like all of this was just a deliberate ruse anyway to keep the president safe. You muddy the water. You don't let them know your next move. And then you can, like, it's like a magician when they're like, oh, look at this hand over here. And they're busy doing something else that you're not looking at because your eyes are off of whatever is actually happening. But that level of outrage is actually nothing compared to how mad the media is that President Trump took the military plane out of Turkey. Because you see, while he was taking off, the media was still boarding the Air Force One plane, which, remember, is now the decoy. Like, the point is that Iran is supposed to think that President Trump is on that plane and he slips out the back door. Don't look at what this hand is doing while I'm waving this one. So now the problem, again, is not the Iranian threats. It's that the media was lied to about the president's whereabouts. They're just mad that they didn't know, that they weren't in on the ruse, I guess, as if they've shown any level of credibility. And so now not only are they mad that they weren't told, they're mad that they could have been in the firing line and not told.
1: This whole ruse seems to have been put together very quickly on the ground there in Turkey by the White House Secret Service, the national security apparatus. You know, throughout that entire NATO summit, President Trump had almost seemed preoccupied with the threats on his life by Iran. They've dated back years and years, and he kept talking about them over and over. But it is really only in retrospect that we're now starting to notice signs of what was afoot. You know, for example, when reporters got on that old legacy blue and white Air Force One, they were all asked to lower their window shades, which made it so they could not see that catering truck, which we now know the president had been bundled into and moved to that other aircraft that he flew from Turkey to the UK on. We also noticed that when the old Legacy Air Force One landed in the UK, it took an unusual amount of time for the doors to open and for reporters to be left off, which would have allowed time for the president to get back on the plane, only to walk off again in full view of the cameras. So it's all, I think, this very elaborate shell game that the Secret Service and the White House orchestrated.
0: A shell game. It was just a shell game. It was an elaborate ruse. That's what they are reporting on. That's what the concern is, not the president's life. Again, not the Iranian threat. They're concerned that the president outgamed them. They're concerned that they weren't in the know when it comes to high levels of security for the president of the United States of America. That's what they're more concerned about. And by the way, even back then, they were obsessing about having to close the blinds on the plane and, learning about the threats later on. Here is President Trump on that.
2: Do you know why they had us close our window blinds? That was not usual. Because you're
3: probably on a dangerous flight because of the sleaze bags that we have to deal with.
2: So you think that Iran was possibly thinking of trying
3: to... Well, I mean, if they asked you to close your windows, probably they'd feel that way. They didn't ask me to close mine, but if they did, I would have done it. No, these are sick people. So I could see something like that. I didn't know they did that, but I could see something like that.
4: Were you aware of any credible threat by Iran against Air Force
3: One? Well, I have a threat all the time. I'm number one on their list before you. But if I go, you go. Mm-hmm. Right?
4: But was there a specific threat today?
3: So perhaps someday you want to change professions.
0: So the media now is more concerned. I mean, you're going to guess this if you have paid attention, more than 5 minutes attention to the mainstream media at all. Now the concern is that they were in the firing line, that they could have been the threat against their life. No one's coming for you, Caitlin Collins, or her, whoever the hell rides on the planes with the president. No one is coming for you. They're coming for the president. But if you chose to ride the plane, I don't know. They're really upset about this. They said, in other words, everyone aboard the real 747 Air Force One crew, guest, press pool was considered expendable. It's embarrassing that I have to actually explain this to SV Date, but it wouldn't have mattered which plane Trump was on if the president was on the plane with them. Like, let's map this out a little bit, shall we, SV? If the president was still on your plane, they'd still be there going down. Like, if that was what was going to happen, it was going to happen anyway. So I would say probably it's better to keep them on the most secure plane in the world, which is Air Force One. What would you prefer, to be on American trailing behind them? Like, I don't know what your beef is. So more importantly, I don't think CNN knows what their beef is, because they keep changing it. And like, they keep the level of mental gymnastics that they have to do to complain about this is like actually insane. They are so self-important, because it's like the media's God-given right, I guess, to know the whereabouts of the president at all times, according to David Axelrod.
5: It was kind of stunning to think that that all those on the plane were sort of a decoy there and were not told that the president wasn't on board, and that the deception was continued even after he was safely returned to Washington. And that's hard for me to understand. You know, the reason there's a press pool, you know the reason, and so does Scott. The reason there's a press pool is you always want eyes on the president. There could be a health incident. There could be an unannounced stop. And there need to be people there who can record that so the American people know. Oh. And so this habit of giving them the slip is concerning.
0: It's very concerning. There need to be eyes on the president at all time. Like, what, do you want to bring a camera in the bathroom with him anytime he goes to take a dump? I don't understand this newly found energy from the mainstream media. And I have to ask, where was that energy when Joe Biden was like in hiding for literally his entire presidency and his campaign before that. Remember, he would call a lid at like 9 a.m. You're like, wait a second. What do you mean he's calling a lid? It's 9.05 a.m. What is he doing for the rest of the day? Who knows? Who knows? Where was that? I just wonder, David Axelrod, where was that energy? We've got to have eyes on the president at all times. We know, what if there's a health incident? You don't say. I would say having a half-dead weekend at Bernie's president for 4 years, probably you guys should have been talking about the entire time. Instead, they ran cover for him. So that's really cute energy from David Axelrod all of a sudden. And they act as if they deserve. They deserve and demand to have that level of just, you know, access to information, to highly sensitive information regarding threats on the president's life. Now, why in the world would Secret Service or President Trump or anyone else involved in protecting him tell the media this? Why would they tell them that? I mean, you could argue that it is kind of the media's job to tell the public things, but also the media like loves to leak private information, to leak anything that would put the president in jeopardy. Let me give you a case in point here. This entire story that they can't keep out of their mouths, that they have wall-to-wall coverage on. And the story, again, is not the threats from Iran. The story is that the president didn't tell them what was going on. They're still putting the president at further risk by revealing one of the tactics that was used to keep him safe. So they can't use that anymore. Anytime they've got like a catering truck or whatever that comes up to the back, like everyone's going to know. They got to come up with another one. Now all the Iranian assassins are going to know that that was what was going to be utilized. They're going to have to figure it out now. And the only reason anyone would be complaining this much about keeping the president safe is, I think we all know the answer to that. They want him to be killed. I just don't see any gray area here. By the way, the media loves leaking information, loves putting it out there on the airwaves. So why would the president just voluntarily give them classified intel about his security detail? That doesn't make any sense. And now, in pure mainstream media fashion, the narcissists that they are, it always has to be about them and how they are the victims. This is outrageous. This is out. Ned Price is here to tell you this is outrageous behavior. He said, I traveled overseas with multiple presidents and recognize that subterfuge is sometimes a necessary safeguard, but misleading reporters in the moment and worse yet, continuing to lie to the American people weeks later is never acceptable. As far as I know, it's unique to this White House. Oh, okay. So you may be wondering, Who is Ned Price, actually, and why do I care what he's saying? Well, he was a former State Department spokesman on Obama's National Security Council and worked in the CIA. And this is the guy who's like, I've never heard of classified information. I've never heard of subterfuge. This is my first time hearing of it. First day. Really? Really? I mean, you guys realize, like, we all have brains. We understand how stupid that sounds. And then, of course, you have, you know, these other losers trying to claim that the president was somehow being a coward because of this. We've got this headline here. Tweet from Ron Filipowski. Joe Biden never hid in a catering cart. He never hid. I mean, I guess technically true. He never hid in a catering cart. He hid in the basement, dude. He hid at the beach in Delaware. He hid his entire presidency from the media. They had an auto pen running the country. And your complaint is that President Trump got out the back way through a catering cart to save his life potentially because of a serious credible threat. And by the way, I don't think anyone really wanted to, like, who was going to, was it up high on anyone's list to assassinate Joe Biden? He was the most inconsequential president since William Henry Harrison, who, by the way, just for reference, little history story, died 32 days into his term. Actually, maybe he was. I think it was Joe Biden. I'm pretty sure it was Joe Biden. All right. Make sure that you are subscribed on YouTube. Hit the bell. do all the things. Make sure, comment. It'll help us in the algorithm, which we all know is stacked against us. And I want to thank our sponsor, Patriot Mobile. So Patriot Mobile is on the front lines fighting for what we believe in. Because if you're watching this show, you believe in America. You believe in the founding principles of this country. You believe in the right to bear arms. You believe in saving babies' lives. Like, Patriot Mobile has been out there living their values and standing in the gap for every American who believes that freedom is worth fighting for. And so we talk about parallel economies all the time. It comes down to this. If culture is being shaped through commerce, Americans deserve a real conservative alternative. And that is what Patriot Mobile is doing. 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
0: Hey, go ahead and share this in the WhatsApp chat. I'm going to go ahead and just let you know you're going to want to share this in the WhatsApp chats. because it's a bad day. It's about to be an even worse time. If you are an H-1B fraudster in this country, it is about to be a bad time for you because the team up they hoped would never happen. Oh, it happened and it is happening, my friends. Yesterday, I told you guys last week, I was not here taping my show because I was out in Texas in the streets with the Inspector General of the Department of Labor, Anthony D'Esposito. And we were, you know, we had some investigations going on and he accompanied us and he's out there knocking on doors, doing his own, conducting his own investigations. And it was just really nice to be able to show him firsthand how bad the problem really is in this state.
11: Hey, everybody, it's Anthony D'Esposito, the Inspector General from the United States Department of Labor. I'm here on the ground in Dallas, Texas, with my friend Sarah Gonzalez from Blaze TV. We've been knocking on doors. We've been talking to different individuals. We've been rooting through the allegations of so many people here in the Dallas, Texas area that have exploited, extorted, and committed fraud with the H-1B visa program.
12: Yep. Just be put on notice. We got the Inspector General. We're coming for you.
11: See you soon.
0: So while we were out there touring, we were showing him a lot of these alleged ghost offices that we have. It's a stone's throw from the studio. And, you know, we've done these investigations. The attorney general here in the state of Texas, Ken Paxton, is also looking into some of these ghost offices. And while we were showing him some of these buildings and just what we're finding when we're going out there and looking, he actually went live on Newsmax to talk about the problem. Here's some of that.
11: We are on the ground in Texas. We are in a building here with two stories, probably a couple of dozen offices, tech companies, and we've been knocking on the doors. Just this building alone has over 500 approved H-1B applications, and we're knocking on doors and we're not getting much answers. So it's very hard to believe that these visas that are supposed to be issued for unique uses by companies who need them to stay in business here in the United States of America, not only are they not even behind the door, but the doors are shut, the lights are off, and it doesn't seem like anybody's been here for a while.
0: Now, what's funny is we actually, in the middle of that interview, there was a guy who was like a maintenance guy for the building, and he came in. And of course, there's a giant, you know, TV camera in the middle of the hallway. And he walks in and he's like, "What's going on here?" And he was so loud. And we're all just like, "Sir, can you please just like, it's fine. He's with the federal government." And he's like, "Well, you can't just come in here and just do this without asking for the permission of the company." And we were like, the management already came over and we told him, like, this is the Inspector General from the Department of Labor. They're with the federal government and they're conducting an investigation. And he was like, "Okay, never mind." The maintenance guy was like a giant narc and he wouldn't stop. He was so loud. So my apologies to Newsmax and the Inspector General that you came to Texas and were treated so poorly by the maintenance guy of all people. Now, those who are longtime viewers of our H-1B investigations may be thinking to yourself, that building looks familiar. Well, it is. It's the exact same building where I exposed a bunch of these ghost offices. We were actually right outside that one. And yeah, in case you were wondering, it's still the same. There's the lights out. Nobody's home. And the door is locked. So yeah. Anywho, more to come on that. I'm so grateful for the administration that they actually, not only they see the issue, they are actually acting on it. They are taking action to do something about it. So I'll say this. People tell me all the time. They're like, they do things. They say things. The rhetoric is great, but they don't follow it up with any action. That's not true. The White House is taking action on visas. Let me give you this. The U.S. State Department has yanked more than 175,000 visas under the Trump administration so far. So the majority of these visas were revoked due to law enforcement encounters for a range of criminal activity. And it says under President Trump, let me give you the State Department quote. on all of these revocations. Under President Trump, the United States Department of State has revoked more than 175,000 visas from foreign nationals who violated the terms of their visas, committed crimes, called for violence against U.S. citizens, defrauded Americans, abused our immigration system, or endangered national security. So you see right there, defrauded Americans, they see the problem. They're working on it. The State Department has a lot of work to do, but there is great work that is already being done. And I think that we need to acknowledge that and thank them for that. And I will also tell you, it was a great team up yesterday. And you may see him appearing in some of our H-1B investigation specials very soon, like maybe as soon as this weekend. So now's the time, if you have not gone on over to YouTube and subscribed to our second YouTube channel at Sarah Gonzalez TX, where we are releasing these exclusively, you're gonna wanna do that so you don't miss it. This is like a huge one, and you may see that familiar face. And I'm just saying, it might be this weekend, okay? Make sure you're subscribed. So the H-1B problem obviously has just blown up. I mean, it is so much bigger than any of us could have anticipated 10 years ago, pre-COVID. But a lot of that is because you have these Democrats in Congress who simply want to import foreigners, sometimes because they are foreigners, just like Sri Tanadar, who obviously, like, you bring in foreigners, are they going to want Americans to take jobs? No, they're going to want to come in. They're the foreigners coming in and taking American jobs. They want more foreigners to come in and take American jobs. And so the other day, by the way, RIP Sri. I mean, he's not dead, but he's not going to be in Congress much longer. But he's still there. And the other day, he hosted a speech outlining his agenda, which to me sounded much more like an H-1B manifesto, if I'm being honest.
13: In Congress, I'm focusing on immigration issues, helping to have access to mental health, getting good education for our children, and protecting the rights of immigrants, working on expanding H-1B visas.
0: No!
13: And my ultimate goal is to reform our broken immigration system.
0: No, no, read the room, sir. We're trying to get rid of the ones that are already here. We don't need more. The problem in this country is not that we need to import more foreigners. It's that they need to go home. Read the... Maybe part of why you didn't get reelected, I actually don't think you should be lecturing us on anything right now. If your own constituents decided they didn't even want you here, they don't want you representing them. So read the room, my guy. Okay. He wants to double the amount of H-1Bs that we are importing. Now, thankfully, because Americans are so fed up with this, there are people who are calling him out on his bullshit directly to his face. This one was just beautiful to watch.
14: What do you have to say to the young Americans who can't get work now because of the visas? I mean, companies are using underground job boards to get H-1B visas and other foreign visa holders. What do you have to say to young STEM graduates who are struggling to get work?
15: Well, we just need to continue to create jobs under President Trump. The job numbers have come down substantially.
14: Right.
15: And the president clearly has not done a good job in keeping America employed.
14: But don't you think that Americans should have a first chance to get jobs here in America instead of foreign visa holders? I just think it's illogical to say jobs are going down and yet you want to double the number of foreign visa workers and you still think that that's going to help native-born Americans.
16: There is a need for skilled workforce. There is a need for engineers, or the innovation, technology, entrepreneurship, all of that.
14: Well, I think Americans can do those jobs too.
16: I think we need both. We need both.
0: Yeah, I bet you do. I bet you do. A foreigner who came here who can barely speak English is going to tell us that we need more foreigners. I just am so tired of it. I'm so tired of it. By the way, shout out to that reporter, because that's like my dream, is to find Sri Tanadar in the hallways of Congress and like he's just a sitting duck and has to answer my questions or listen to me heckle him. That's amazing. I wanted that to be me, but when I went to his office and I tried to find him, he wasn't there. So I had to leave him the eyebrow pencil at his office. But obviously anyone with a functioning brain who is looking around them, who is looking at all of the mass layoffs. I mean, it is a joke to say, whoa, we don't have jobs. Jobs are down. Yeah, do you know why, Shree? Because companies are laying off American workers and then they're either importing more H-1Bs or they're just outsourcing to their buddies in India. That's the problem. And to blame the president for that is ludicrous. It's losers like you who are trying to bring in and import more foreigners. We obviously don't need more visas. I want to show you this just shows you how bad the issue is. Layoff Hedge has done a great job in documenting this problem. They mapped the H-1B filings since 2015 based off congressional districts. Now, I'm not going to say I think this is very useful for like going to your Congress people and complaining. But typically, like, you don't control necessarily where, like, Congress people are not controlling where these people are ending up. But there's a bunch of them in Democrat districts, like 5.2 million in Democrat districts compared to the 1.7 million in Republican districts. So it's a problem. But I'll also tell you this. My district, I looked it up. You guys should go. You type in your zip code. And it tells you how many H-1B visas have been filed or H-1B applications and H-1B visas since, I think it's 2015. But my district is full of them, full of them. You know who my congressman is? Brandon Gill. Like, how much more loud can Brandon Gill get about the immigration problem? So I'm not saying blame your congressperson. I'm just saying it's actually very interesting to see how many of these are coming to your district, which typically would be where you would be working unless you're working remote. So that's how many jobs are stolen in the community around you. It's stunning, actually. And I just think, you know, hearing this from Shree Tanadar's mouth is just like a pretty good example of why we don't need any more foreign-born people serving in Congress. They just openly say that their plan is to help import more people like them. It's showing in the numbers. And by the way, President Trump agrees on that.
3: These are people that have been not successful. They're people that have been, in many cases, failures. They come from other failed countries, and they come here and they tell us how to run our country. They come from places like, I won't mention because I don't want to get myself into a controversy, but they come from countries that are not great. They come from, let's say, as an example, Somalia. They come in and then they tell us how our constitution, how our Declaration of Independence, how it works. It doesn't work that way. And nope. They're not smart. They have no aptitude. They have nothing going. And they're telling us how to run our country. And I just don't think it's going to happen.
0: And by the way, they are openly bragging, these foreigners openly bragging about the takeover as well.
17: Ilhan and I first got elected. You know, there were some folks saying, you know, we want more Muslims to get elected. So maybe, you know, tone it down. I know. I was trying to be nice.
18: My name is she.
17: And she made a note, like, since we've gotten elected since 2019, 200 Muslims have been elected across the country.
18: Wow.
17: So we think about that for one moment. Is this the incredible movement? I know we were just part of it. We weren't the reason.
0: They're just bragging about it like it's a good thing, guys. It's a five alarm fire. Okay. Please wake up before it's too late. We don't need to be bringing in foreigners to run, to represent Americans when they themselves have so much disdain for our founding documents and principles. It's just not a good idea. Okay. I'll leave it at that. We'll be right back.
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18: You worthless shrew!
0: Yo, coming back, doing what she does best, just complaining about, like, imagine your entire personality being complaining about President Trump. That is Hillary Clinton. For the last 10 years, she was a guest on the Pivot with Kara Swisher and Scott Galloway podcast, whatever that is. And it went terribly, but... I heard it, so now you have to also. So she was so broken by President Trump in the 2016 debates that she is still harping on about them a decade later. We've all moved on, sister. You're still on it.
20: Yeah, I like the one of Trump looming behind you memes. That's
22: what oh my God, that was so bizarre. You know, people
20: I know.
22: Still talk to me about that. I mean, I
20: it
22: literally.
20: It was disturbing. I wish you had turned around and said, what are you doing?
22: Like, yeah, you know, I've thought about that 100,000 times, you might guess. And it was, I was thinking about it in real time because he's looming over me. And
20: he's tall. People don't realize
22: And he's tall and he's bulky. Yeah. And
0: people
22: you know,
0: don't realize that.
22: A big, you know, physical presence. And so I'm thinking to myself as I'm also trying to answer questions, I'm thinking, okay, if I turn on him and say, what are you doing? Or back off. Does that look like I can't handle him? Does that look like I am rattled? Does that look like I, you know, am a woman who
0: clearly
22: shouldn't be in the Oval Office?
0: Right.
22: If I ignore it, how does that, you know, approach, how do people feel that that is communicating? So I ignored it. I mean, that was what I eventually decided to do because I didn't want to look either like I was being made to be nervous. I think he was trying to actually provoke something out of me.
20: Yeah, he was. Yeah,
22: he was. And I wasn't going to give him that. But in retrospect, there could have been some, you know, great.
20: Good stuff. Yeah.
22: Good pushbacks.
20: What the f*** you creep?
22: Like, yeah, anyway, exactly.
0: Was that Kara or Scott? I couldn't tell. Which podcast host was that? Man or woman? You can't. I think I'm told it's Kara. I don't know. It looks could have been a Scott. It could have gone either way. So Hillary Clinton complaining that maybe someone might think that she's a woman who shouldn't be in the Oval Office. Well, like you are. We all decided to tell you that way back when. I feel like you should have had the time to receive enough therapy to be able to move on. Clearly, that is not the case. And just as a reminder, that this was the same debate where they put them in a circle and, you know, they made them kind of stand up and what I guess he could, she could have just sat down the whole time, but I don't think because of the circular stage, it was really Trump's fault that he was behind you, that you kept turning your back on. I just, it's just so unbelievable. And I say that to mean I don't believe them. I'm not saying like, wow, that's unbelievable. Like, that's so cool. No, I don't actually believe you that like it was creepy or she felt like you felt unsafe. I don't understand them. Okay, the man's tall. I don't understand how the equates to you feeling unsafe because there's a tall man standing behind you. Like, do you feel that every single time? What if you're boarding at the airport and there's a tall man behind you? Are you like, I feel unsafe? I don't think so. So it's just unbelievable because you would have to suspend reality that Hillary Clinton felt like unsafe or, you know, oh no, he's trying to intimidate me. I don't, last time I checked, you couldn't help your height. I don't think that was something that he really like could control. Now, I will say, it shouldn't come as a shock to anyone that she's still upset because remember, this was the same debate. Now, this is what I can totally buy that Hillary Clinton has PTSD from. The greatest,
6: it's just awfully good that someone
0: ever
6: with the temperament of Donald Trump is not in charge of the law in our country.
7: Yeah, because you'd be in jail.
8: Secretary Clinton.
0: Because you'd be in jail, bitch. The worst thing he did was not follow through with that. I will go to my grave saying that. That was the biggest mistake that he made in the first presidential term was not following through on that. Because now, the Democrats are for real. They did try to put him in jail. They tried very hard to put him in jail. They take that shit seriously. President Trump was just, he's like, well, she should be in jail. It's a fun little rally cry. He didn't actually intend to do it. They did. And when they realized that they couldn't put him in jail, then they just tried to kill him. So it would have been a nice little point to prove that like, hey, I'm being serious about this. You are the actual, she is the real criminal. It would only make sense. But Hillary Clinton is actually now also making plans for when the Democrats reclaim power. Is this weird energy where they have terminal stages of TDS and they just want to literally like destroy things and make them uglier because Orange Man bad or something?
9: But I think there'll have to be some, you'll probably have to take down the arch, which he is determined to put up, which I think is just a terrible idea. I think we'll have to worry about the reflecting pool because it's not going to be fixed by the time he leaves, assuming he leaves. So there's going to be a long list. Assuming I'm making a list.
10: Are you making a list? Are you going to degold the horses?
9: Degold the horses, take down.
10: Have you seen them up close?
9: Gold. Yeah, I saw a picture. I saw
10: it feels
9: picture.
10: Like Saddam Hussein.
9: Oh, it is. Like, you know what? That's a very, I was in Baghdad after the fall of Saddam Hussein, I had meetings. I was then a senator. I had meetings in some of his palaces. And
0: she's like,
9: now
0: that you mention it.
9: Reminiscent of what we are seeing in our own
0: White
9: House.
0: Those palaces were nice, too.
9: Insane.
10: Is that hard for you?
0: It's same.
10: Or just you're like, I'll take down the gold.
9: It's sad to me. It's sad that it's so tackied up and it is, it's a reflection of, you know, his narcissistic
0: right
9: personality and his need to feel important, including sticking gold embellishments all over the walls of the Oval Office.
0: Can we get a fact check? Are we sure that is not Rachel Maddow or Chris Hayes or Mark Cuban? I just want to be sure here that we are attributing it to the right podcast. Or maybe it's the governor of Oregon. I don't know. What's her name? Tina Kotek? I can't tell the damn difference. So I just would like a fact check on that. That one right there. So Hillary Clinton wants to degold. She wants to make things uglier in D.C. because Orange Man bad, because Saddam Hussein's palace is pretty. Like, I'm pretty sure any place you go, the Capitol, the president's home, all of these things, wherever you go, whatever country you're in, they're all supposed to be beautiful. Like, that's kind of the point. I'm sure when you go over to the U.K., I'm sure that the King's Castle or whatever the hell they live in over there where I don't subscribe to any of that because I'm an American and we earned the right not to give a shit. But I think the whole point is like for things to look nice. But no, Hillary Clinton wants things ugly. She wants to degold the statues that he restored. Now, I'll show you like a then versus now. I think they look way cooler and more beautiful. That was how they had kind of, you know, things happen, statues get older, and they don't look as nice. And so he restored them. And she's like, no, I want them to look like shit. I want to remind the people that we are the only ones who are allowed to have nice things. You don't get to participate. You don't get to see it. We get to see it. You don't. That's not for your eyes. Now, that's not the only thing that she wants to change over in D.C. either.
22: Going into office, be prepared, like we were talking about earlier.
8: For cleanup.
22: Clean up, fix things.
8: Oh, you know, yeah, that's there's
22: going to be so much to fix. Okay. I mean, first, you know, get rid of all of the holdovers. Do not let anybody hang around in some small office somewhere who can literally subvert your program, and you don't even know that person's there. And I will predict that, you know, Trump and his minions are going to try to, you know,
8: put people.
22: They're going to try to move people from political appointments to so-called civil service appointments, although they're trying to destroy the civil service. So people are going to have to be really searching to make sure that they are not going to be literally subverted from within the government.
8: Huh. That's a really good point. That's a really smart point.
0: It is a good point. And I would just ask where would Hillary Clinton have possibly learned about this deep state playbook where you put people in these positions and there are a bunch of holdovers and they just literally just don't follow instructions from their boss, who is the president of the United States of freaking America? Like, where would she have heard the idea that you should maybe embed people into the government to undermine the president? Hold on. Have we just admitted that the deep state is a thing and that you guys are the one? Like, this was your playbook. As I always say, the Democrats are the party of projection. Now, I just, you know, this doesn't really like fit into this, but just to have fun, while my team was researching for this segment, they came across this old, this is an oldie but a goodie of a President Trump tweet here. He said, when I said that Hillary Clinton got schlonged by Obama, it meant got beaten badly. The media knows this. Often used word in politics. I don't typically use the word schlonged, and I don't use it as like a verb, but I respect it. I respect the game. We'll be right back.
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0: On a wonderful note, President Trump has signed an order calling for spacing out childhood vaccines against medical groups' guidance. I love that the Associated Press had to include that little against medical groups' guidance. Now, they don't actually say, they don't include there that those same medical groups, that those are the same ones that told us to wear masks and pressured, you know, experimental jabs onto people and pregnant women. But we won't relitigate 2020 and 2021. Okay. Instead, we're going to focus on the huge win for parental rights. Now, here are the major changes. They've got 11 core vaccines recommended for all children, 6 vaccines recommended for shared decision making. So they think that parents should have more of a choice. And the most importantly, I think, they called to separate the combined MMR vaccine into 3 single disease shots and administer all vaccines during separate medical visits. So now you're not going to have that CDC pressure given to you by the doctor. You must follow the schedule. You must follow the schedule. Well, the schedule actually is bullshit. And me personally, I'm not a doctor, which I feel more and more these days is kind of like it just gives you more credibility, not less. But me personally, I would say just do your research. And if you actually do enough research and you go to all of the sources, you're just not going to give your kids any. Because you're going to do enough digging and you're going to read things by very, very smart, well-informed, educated people. And you're going to say, I just don't think it's worth the risk. But I'm not a medical professional. And I realize that. But President Trump has just followed through on a promise that he, I would say, made to the MAHA moms that worked to elect him, and credit where credit is due. I think it's a giant step in the space. I think that you can't, like, it, even if the end goal is something different, even if the end goal is more radical than this, you've got to get there incrementally. And I think that this was a really huge incremental step that President Trump took to alert the public that we're going to start looking into following the same science that all of those other countries follow and have way less childhood disease.
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3: Jasmine Crockett, I guess, is really discovering new parts of herself in this, like, I don't know, midlife crisis she's having, like this new black scent.
4: Yeah. Beating kids, yeah. Allegedly. Let me put the allegedly on there, y'all. I mean, like, there's a lot going on. Like, putting water on. He was doing a lot. I'm just saying, like, there's a lot of nonsense that's popping off.
3: 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I am Sarah Gonzalez. 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I'm wearing Freedom Fighter on my lips right now. You can, too, at AmericanBeautyBySarah.com. So, AOC, our good friend of the program, Alexandria Ocasio-Cortez, is having a bad week, a really bad week. And, you know, me being who I am, when I see just, I don't know, generally bad people, commies, Democrats, socialists, whatever you want to call them, who are down on their luck and having a bad week, I like to double down to make their week even harder. So, I just want to kind of go through what's been going on with AOC. It started with an interview on Sunday when she was asked about these crazy statements. We talked about them, made by former Wisconsin gubernatorial candidate Francesca Hong, who did just lose, by the way. The craziest stuff that this woman said. And boy, now all of a sudden, AOC trying to distance herself from all of this crazy woke nonsense.
5: What do you make of those controversial statements? I'm sure you've seen. I mean, she's, you know, the Thanksgiving dust up. Mm-hmm. She says she doesn't, you know, still believe that. But, you know, the abolished prisons, abolished police, which mm-hmm. is also positions that have been taken by a lot of the progressive candidates who have won.
6: Mm-hmm.
5: How do you get around that?
6: Yeah. I mean,
5: those are not positions that are supported by...
6: Right. Francesca Hong has made clear her present stances to her electorate.
5: Yeah, she's moved away from a lot
6: of that. Right, she's moved away from it. And I have a local city councilman that has this saying, woke one was crazy.
5: Woke one was crazy. Okay, that's interesting.
6: And I think that what's important is that we have to assess what
5: was it? I mean, did the movement go too far with some of those positions? I mean, you briefly supported the idea of defunding the police.
6: Uh-huh. You know, I think that
3: woke one was crazy. There's a lot to unpack there. First, she did just admit that she's crazy because woke one very much involved and still involves AOC herself. She said shit like this while trying to clarify why she called women menstruating people, not just women. Trans men and non-binary people can also menstruate. But also, let me give you one better. This was just AOC just 3 months ago.
7: Black Americans really created democracy in
8: this
7: country.
8: That's exactly right.
7: How they literally made something from nothing. It is just beyond me.
3: I was unaware that. So are we sure that woke one ended? Like, are we in woke two now? I would just like to know, because it feels like there really was no conclusion to woke one. And if you thought woke one was crazy, woke two, I guess, is about to go off the rails. But I digress. I want to go back to AOC's terrible week. I really want to underscore how terrible it was, because for some reason, she decided to blast on the internet that she was, but first people were like, is she taking Ozempic? She must be taking Ozempic. She's been looking a little heavier these days. And then it was discussed.

0: discovered she was actually just showing herself going through the process of freezing her eggs.
1: Don't be weird about this, even though I know all of you will be.

0: That wasn't so bad.
1: I just, sometimes I feel like I'm, I hate the term influencer. Sometimes I feel like I'm like the worst. People call me an influencer. I feel like I'm the worst one that there is because I can't stand it when people record themselves just like every single thing about their lives. That's not a thing you need to record and upload to the internet. It's just not. Now, on top of that, some people were like, once it was discovered that she was freezing her eggs, they're like, why would she be freezing her eggs? She's been in this relationship with her fiance for a very long time. Why, like, why not just, by the way, he's been a fiance for a very long time. Why not just get married? Why not just like, just have babies now? Why would you need to freeze your eggs? Well, it turns out AOC has gone through a breakup with her longtime fiance before the frozen eggplant. So she had already split. That was why she was freezing her eggs. And you know, who would have thought, who could have possibly predicted that it wouldn't have worked out between the two of them? And I'm starting to think maybe it may have had something to do with all of the lectures she gave to him about how he's racist because he's white.
2: So, Riley, what has been helpful to you in combating racism?
3: I think it's helpful and important to talk to other white people about racism. And I think a lot of people, they don't want to be racist. They don't think that they're racist, but they also don't know some of the things that they believe or say are and can be racist.
2: And it's just always being open to learning about racist things that we may have said or done without judgment.
1: Boy, she seems like a blast at parties. Now, the fact that they split up actually makes this more recent conversation a lot more awkward.
4: I saw your Instagram. What made you decide to go public with that decision?
2: Yeah.
4: And was your fiance supportive of it?
2: You know, I think, I think
1: he's asking about freezing
2: the
1: eggs.
2: What's so important, I think, in this moment is that women were often taught to keep this information very quiet and very private. And everyone has that choice. And I think a lot of us would prefer for that. But I also think that when you want to make those kinds of decisions, you really benefit from hearing from other women.
1: The wheels are turning.
2: And from destigmatizing it. And that's kind of what I've sought to do in this process. And yeah, everyone, all of my loved ones have been very supportive. Thank you.
1: All of my loved ones have been very supportive. No mention of the fiance. Now we know why. So, honestly, I don't know. Maybe I take back what I said. Maybe it's a little sad that she's all out of love now and she's destined to just be, 40, 50 years old, no children, just a dog mom. And maybe we should just play matchmaker. And so with that being said, joining me now is longtime AOC fan and host of After Hours on Real America's Voice, my good friend Alex Stein. Welcome to the show.
5: Well, this is a great day for me. And I actually, listen, other than the fact that AOC likes to murder babies in the womb and, you know, she wants to import 1 million illegal immigrants, she's not half bad. I mean, if we're just being intellectually honest, like, she's decently good looking. And you know what, Sarah, as much as we make fun of her, and when it comes to politics, it's not the smartest person that gets elected. It's a popularity contest and she's incredibly popular. So I think she's a big candidate and a big threat in 2028.
1: Yeah, it makes me wonder, especially with the interview that I played where she's like, yeah, woke one was crazy. You're like, no, that was you. You are woke one. And so you start to wonder, are you setting up this moderate looking, you know, candidate in AOC to then run her in 2028 and be like, look, she's so moderate and appealing, even though we're like, wait, 5 minutes ago, she was just saying that non-binary people could menstruate.
5: Well, you know, it's funny, her mentor, Bernie Sanders, you know, he actually doesn't like a lot of the legal immigration because he believes in workers' rights. So it wouldn't be that far of a pivot for her to start using some of those talking points and become moderate. I really believe, other than a few culture war issues like abortion and immigration, she's going to be universally liked. And I know that that sounds crazy because, like I said, there's a lot of clips of her talking about racism and this and that. But a lot of people do feel like they're victims of racism. A lot of people can empathize with what she's saying. So I'm not here to kiss AOC's butt. But I think that she froze those eggs because she does want to have babies. And she's the only Latina that's almost 40 years old that's never been pregnant in American history.
1: Okay, I wasn't expecting that one. So, you say like you're not here to kiss AOC's butt. I kind of think you are, Alex, because
5: I am a little bit. You know, her and I actually ran into each other. I didn't film this, and we had a pleasant conversation. And she
1: don't
5: said,
1: even.
5: You
1: you're
5: know,
1: not going to say this. Oh my gosh, you're going to go public with this?
5: Well, no, I've gone public. I've talked about this publicly. But
1: what
5: I'm saying is this. Well, yes, but Sarah, what we have to understand is that politics are all, it's, you know this, it's all fake. It's all pretty gay at the end of the day. And that AOC, she might be dumb, but she is halfway decent looking. She's young. She represents, you know, people that feel like they've been screwed over by the system. And so I'm just telling you, I'm kissing her butt because when she comes president, I don't want her to deport me or send the FBI after me.
1: Well,
5: so,
1: that,
5: yeah,
1: I
5: so
1: mean,
5: I
1: that
5: have
1: is,
5: to do this.
1: That is fair. But you have a very long history, a long and sordid mm-hmm. and complex history with AOC. I want to give a little throwback to one of your interactions with her from several years back. And I will just say, Alex, very clearly you are here to kiss AOC's butt. Watch.
0: Congresswoman AOC is calling out the creepy guy who hassled her on the steps of the Capitol.
6: You look very beautiful in that dress. You look very sexy. Look at that booty on AOC. That's my favorite big booty Latina.
0: The firebrand liberal New York Democrat was heading to work with an aide and her fiancé and dog when she was heckled. She turned to confront the guy, then flashed him a sarcastic peace sign.
6: I love it. My favorite, AOC. Nice to meet you, AOC. Look how sexy she looks in that dress.
0: AOC immediately went on social media and called it a deeply disgusting incident.
7: See this guy right there? Right there. He, when I was walking up, he said, hey, look at that big ass. Look at that big,
1: that's
7: juicy
1: not fair.
7: Booty.
1: You didn't say ass. That's not fair. You did not say ass. You did say big booty. And
5: I said big booty.
1: Yeah, so she lied about you, Alex. How does that make you feel?
5: Well, just like how the caterpillar becomes a butterfly, everybody can change, Sarah. And I changed since then, even though I'm still kind of a pervert. And I would hope that AOC can change. And I think that she has made, you know, drastic changes. If you look at Riley in that video, he doesn't do anything. He just keeps walking their little pooch and, you know, the little dog. He doesn't go and get in my face. So she realized that he's not an alpha male. And I would believe, and I just speculate this, that she wants an alpha male. And the pip on a blimp primetime 99 is pure alpha. So I think that her and I would make a great couple. And those frozen eggs, I'm willing to go to a sperm donation clinic. And if we just want to use a surrogate, I would be willing to do that if she doesn't want to actually, you know, consummate our marriage. But long story short, I'm just telling you, sorry, I almost called you AOC. I'm just telling you, Sarah, much as we tease AOC, we might want to start taking her a little seriously because she's going to be a threat in 2028 if we're not careful.
1: See, I can't. Do you really think, because you keep saying, oh, well, people can evolve and they can change their opinions. Do you really think that her opinion has, that her platform has changed, or that she just wants to be president and she's a political chameleon? And when it becomes politically non-advantageous for her to say all of the crazy shit that she says, then all of a sudden she shifts to more moderate because she just wants to the power.
5: No, you're exactly 1,000% correct. I mean, but that's what politicians do. And Machiavelli said this, and I think it is true. He said that most people are good, but most people in power are bad because they had to do something bad to get in power. And I would argue that AOC is probably just kind of a bad person because she has a lot of power and she wants to keep that power. And like most politicians on Capitol Hill, whether they have an R next to their name or a D next to their name, they will say and do whatever it takes to keep their position. So I think she's just self-preservation at this point. And because I'm intellectually honest, I don't agree with her politics, I can understand why she's trying to steer away from the Hassan Pikers and the Hongs and all the, you know, Abdul Rahim El Said. So I'm really not surprised. And I think it is actually politically advantageous that she does that.
1: Yeah. Well, you obviously, the person that we played, the clip that we played where they were describing your encounter with her, they called you a far right activist. And we know that she is far left. So how do you expect this relationship to work out, Alex?
5: Well, if we're going to be honest, you know, now with this horseshoe theory, all the far right people are basically on the same side with all the far left people, as long as you hate Israel. So, you know, I'm telling you, Sarah, we're going to face a 2028 that's going to be unlike any election we've ever seen. And I think that, you know, AOC, when she gets asked about any geopolitical issue, she can not even talk on it. You know, she has no geopolitical viewpoints.
1: Right.
5: And I would argue that a country that is struggling, that we're not facing our domestic issues. The fact that she could talk about domestic policy will probably make her more likable. So I know this is an AOC butt kissing contest, but I've always liked her big booty and I'll always continue to like her big booty. I mean, I got her on my wall for a reason.
1: You do. In a dress that says tax the rich, just so we never forget who AOC actually really is. I am a little unclear on the other stuff that's behind you, Alex. Is it Santa? Why is Santa there?
5: Because it was half Christmas, Sarah. Duh. What are you talking about? I mean, you don't know. Yeah, it's half Christmas. We celebrate. Half Christmas is really big in my family. So we were just celebrating that. And yeah, everybody loves Christmas, you know? And I will say this. I do have a unique background. But when it comes to AOC, when it comes to Sarah Gonzalez, you, me, we both know Tallarico is, you know, pushing Ken Paxton. If we don't go out there and actually vote and get involved and really start caring about our country, we're going to lose it. And as much as we complain about the conservatives, which I have, you know, plenty of complaints about, it is going to be much worse under Democrat leadership. So I'm a little nervous. It kind of helps our content having AOC, you know, as the president. It would make me probably go viral a lot more often. But if the people that are watching this, if you guys support conservative politicians, you guys better get involved. You got to get in the game, because it's like halftime of the Trump presidency. If we don't make this thing work out in the next half, then a lot of Democrats and a lot of moderates are going to be moving over to the AOC side of things.
1: Yeah, no, you're absolutely right, especially with Tallarico, because AOC and Tallarico have both figured out that if they can just pretend like they're moderate, they might have a better shot at getting elected. We all know they are actually very dangerous radicals. And despite that, be that as it may, Alex Stein still out there, you know, calling AOC sexy, big booty Latina. So I just want to just one last question, Alex. It does seem like she is looking for love, because she did post a thirst trap shortly after the news broke about her breakup. Check it out.
8: So I'm on my way to do my last strength training and lifting session, and let's go.
1: You notice her speech was very different. I was listening to it as they were sound checking everything, and I wasn't watching it. And I was like, wait a second, was that the same AOC? She even sounds like a completely different person, but she's putting herself out there. She's showing her belly, trying to show that she's freezing eggs. She's wearing this like tight little yoga outfit. And I'm just worried, or are you worried, I should say, that you're going to have too much competition in fighting for her love, Alex?
5: Are you kidding? I'm sweating bullets. I got Clavicular tweeting at her. I can't compete with Clavicular right now. He's the number one looks maxer in America. And then Hunter Biden, I know if he's in a relationship, but if you imagine Hunter Biden and AOC getting together, that is like the Royal Rumble match that we can't beat. You know, that is like WWE. I wouldn't want to tag team Hunter Biden and AOC unless Hunter Biden got her addicted to crack and then, you know, ruins her political career. But if that doesn't happen, I'm telling you, AOC posting those thirst traps, she's looking pretty good. And she's looking pretty big on top. Everybody likes big boobs, Sarah. That's just a fact.
1: Well, the problem is that, you know, the Hispanic women, they kind of start to blow up and it doesn't end with the boobs. And then you get a much different product than you started with. So just watch out for that is all I'm going to say.
5: Well, listen, I'm not fat phobic. And if she does get heavy, we can just get on Ozempic. She can just be on a little Ozempic, like you said.
1: She's fine with needles. And, yeah.
5: That's what I'm saying. She's just poking herself in the belly. I will say in that video, though, that is the most performative thing I've ever seen in my life. And I don't even know if there is a stigma surrounding freezing their eggs.
1: Yeah, that's there's what
5: I
1: mean. Not.
5: I don't think there's a stigma at all. So she was doing that because she wanted the attention. And once again, I keep going back to this. She is politically savvy and she does stuff like that to go viral on purpose, because she knows it's going to piss off people on the right and that it'll probably make people on the left support her more. So she knows what she's doing. She's not as dumb as she may act.
1: Yeah, I don't know. Sometimes I do think
5: she's smarter than Jasmine Crockett. She's smarter than Jasmine Crockett, though. Let's give her that.
1: She is smarter than Jasmine Crockett. You're right. But that bar is really low, Alex.
5: Is that true?
1: Okay, true. That bar is really low. She does have a new wig, and it does look nice. I'll give her that as well. The new wig that she displayed with her new black scent. Where you call it, look at that. That looks nice. But it does have a little blonde to it, which I will say is white people appropriation.
5: Yeah, that's a fact. It's like all these WNBA players that are beating up Peyton Clark and Sophie Cunningham. They all have white women wigs. I mean, they're the biggest hypocrites. They want to act like they hate white women, but then they adopt all of white women's culture. So, you know, they're the true racists, I think.
1: And they always talk about how white people are the devil, and then they always end up with white husbands.
5: Like, that's a fact.
1: Yeah. Why does AOC have a white boyfriend? Why does Kamala have
5: Ilhan Omar?
1: Ilhan Omar, same thing. Why do they do that?
5: They hate white people, but they all want to make a baby with one. Or I guess not make a baby, but just marry them. So I don't know. It's like, I would say that the left is the most hypocritical, you know, political party of the country. So I'm not surprised that they're, you know, hypocritical about who they want to date and potentially marry.
1: Well, if you don't get it with AOC, would you consider Jasmine Crockett or no?
5: Yes, I would. Because
1: really?
5: I would like to have a good athlete. Yeah, because I want to have a Division I athlete as a child, and that could be male or female. And I think that her black genetics give her, superior genetics when it comes to athletics. Is her IQ good? No, but we don't need to have a smart baby. I want to have a baby that's good at running the football, like a running back. So yeah, I would procreate with any of these women basically at this point, because I need to have a baby. And I have about 3 kids in Las Vegas from a bachelor party a few years ago that I haven't ever talked to or seen. So I'd like to actually have a relationship with a kid where I can be in their lives.
1: Right, sure. By the way, that was a joke, everyone, before you start with the mean comments.
5: I don't know if it's a joke. Just do not go to a strip club and go to the back room, the VIP room. I would just tell any guys here, do not go in that room.
1: Tell everyone where they can find you, Alex.
5: You can find me on After Hours with Alex Stein. That is Monday through Friday, 11 p.m. Eastern on Real America's Voice. And Sarah, actually, one last thing I want to say.
1: Yeah.
5: I'm going to the Democracy Now! Event in Austin. I'm debating Destiny this weekend, and it's an all-Democrat event. I can't believe they invited me. Supposedly, Tallarico is going to be there. All these people are going to be there. So if you're in the Austin area, please, I need some conservatives to come to this event, and hopefully I get some good content.
1: Where can they find more, like, where can they find out the location and all that? Is there a website?
5: I believe it's called democracynow.com, or just search Democracy Now! Alex Stein. I'm on the website. But long story short, it's going to be a battle. I can't believe they invited me, and I'm going to do my debate with Destiny, and then after that, I'm going after every liberal politician there if I can.
1: Okay, so, good. That's what I was going to ask you. I was going to be like, you're definitely going to try to, like, go heckle James Tallarico, right?
5: For sure. I mean, I have to be respectful up until my debate.
1: Right.
5: And they've actually been really nice. And the person that put it on is, they're like, we don't agree with Alex's politics, but we think he's funny. And so I'm going to go do the debate. I'm going to be respectful. They put down ground rules that I got to follow. But then after that, if I get to interview some politicians or even the libtards that are there, I hope I can interview a bunch of liberals there. I think we're going to get some spicy content.
1: Love it. Love it. Okay. Well, good luck. Keep me posted. I can't wait to see.
5: All right. Talk to you soon. Thank you for having me, Sarah.
1: Of course. Thank you for being here, Alex Stein, my good friend. We'll see you next time. All right. 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
5: As always, the left is completely illogical. Of all of the things that they believe are totally irrational, don't make any sense. There's just nothing to make sense of. You actually might hurt your brain if you try too hard to make sense of it. And then they will just completely stand by it all until you just use simple logic against them and it all begins to fall apart. And then even after that, they still somehow are like, yes, I still believe this, even though none of the other actions that I did make sense. So let me give you an example here. Okay. Take the WNBA. Indiana Fever player Sophie Cunningham, we just talked about it, what was it, last week, the week before last, she decided to stand up for girls and share a view that, by the way, should not be controversial at all in 2026, that biological men should not play in women's sports.
6: And you talked about wanting to protect young girls who shouldn't have to go against biological men. Just can you expand your viewpoint on that?
7: I mean, I think I said what I said. I think it's kind of common sense. And I think I'll always believe in that. I think it's really important to protect children. And that's little girls who are also involved in that category. And so I stand on what I said. And I always believe that.
5: Now, as you can imagine, something so common sense and just so normal, like this should not be controversial. No, men should not be able to play in women's sports. With all things that the left embraces, they became completely illogical and rabid about that as well. There was all this backlash from the libs and the WNBA, including the head coach of one of the teams, which I only found out about when this happened because it's the WNBA. But apparently there is a team by the name of the Minnesota Lynx, and the head coach of that team wore this shirt while playing against Sophie Cunningham's team.
8: We see Cheryl Reed wearing a shirt today in support of trans kids. Trans kids belong on the shirt. It's in the aftermath of Sophie Cunningham's recent comments. We actually saw Cheryl and Sophie speaking at center court pregame. And yesterday, Cheryl Reed spent a lot of time talking at length with the media about this topic.
9: I would encourage anyone to go and listen to Cheryl Reed's comments. Incredibly thoughtful. Easy to find online. And
5: incredibly thoughtful. Incredibly thoughtful.
9: Just encourage anyone to go and listen.
5: Oh, okay. Yeah, no, we see where you stand. Okay. By the way, trans kids belong. Belong where? Belong to who? Wherever the hell they want, I guess. Trans kids belong wherever the hell they want. They should just be able to be allowed to be. Well, now the WNBA kind of has a shitstorm of its own making because it's refusing to take a stance on this. It's refusing to, you know, just make crystal clear that what is a woman? I don't know. I'm not a biologist. And there's this back and forth going on. And now, while they're kind of just sitting in their own trouble that they started, that they began for themselves, you've got multiple former NBA players that are declaring for the WNBA draft. So far, they've got two ex-NBA players who have declared for the draft. And this headline says, now league will meet to determine trans eligibility. Now, but now I'm distracted because is there a outlet that's just called Them? I want to know what is this a trans media outlet, I guess. So a task force of team presidents and general managers will add the question of eligibility to their agenda. So who you see there is Inez Kanter and Royce White, who say, and who are you to say that they're wrong? Who are you to say that they're making it up? They say they just recently discovered that they were in fact women. Who are you to tell them that they're wrong? And they would like to continue their basketball journeys back, going back to basketball, back to b-ball, where it all began, except in the WNBA. And now they're in crisis talks to try to stop them. But again, are you going to be transphobic? Are you really going to deny? I mean, she wore the shirt that said trans kids belong, trans people belong. And who are you to tell these newly found women that they do not belong? Now, Royce White, as it turns out, is like really leaning into fully embracing his transition. He posted that he just got his first wig. He said, tomorrow I tested on the court. This is my feminine era glow up. Did I slay? If y'all don't say, yas, queen, you're transphobic. Uh-oh. Uh-oh, WNBA. What are you going to do? How are you going to handle this? Well, I mean, you're really going to deny someone? Are you going to question someone's identity? It doesn't matter what organs he has. It doesn't matter what body parts he has. It doesn't even matter how he was born. All that matters is how he identifies. That's what I was reliably informed. And I would venture to guess he's probably better than all of the women on the team currently. I didn't want to say all of the women, as if he's not a woman. We all know he is a real woman. So I'm just saying there would be no reason not to let him join the... Sorry. She... There would be no reason not to let her join the team because I can guarantee you she's better than anyone you currently have. Now, he's being asked some questions. Oh, gosh. She.
10: How dare you, Sarah?
5: She.
10: Sarah, this. Oh.
5: She.
11: You worthless shrew.
5: Me? No, I'm the worthless shrew. I know. I'm dead naming. I'm being transphobic. I know. I'm doing all the things. So just stick with me here, okay? We're going to try to noodle this one out together. Royce, why don't I just say Royce? Royce is saying that she's discovered new things about herself. That she wasn't afraid of flying. Used to be afraid of flying. Turns out she wasn't actually afraid of flying. It was just the bigger identity issues inside of her at play, really.
12: I realized my fear of flying really wasn't a fear of flying. It was the transgender trapped inside of me, caged inside of me. that gave me an aversion to small spaces. I think there are plenty of people out there who have a transgender trapped deep down inside of them. And so they think they're claustrophobic.
13: Oh, no. Every one of you do. Let's just be.
12: Yeah, they think they're claustrophobic. Not really claustrophobic. It's the transgender that's trapped.
5: Who are you to tell that beautiful woman that she's wrong? Okay. Now, obviously, leftist logic, libtarded logic, just kind of is falling on its own head. If we are to believe that you are correct in all of the other trans nonsense that you've told us, that it really doesn't matter what you view that person is. They can just say they are, and then they are. Well, these people are embracing who they really are, and they want to join the WNBA, and the libs can't handle it. Let me give you this one from Brian Krasenstein, who is one of the worst. Republicans are now openly bullying transgender people so that they don't have to talk about inflation, the Epstein files, the war in Iran, or Trump's corruption. You must have missed the memo. I talk about it literally all the time, is what Royce says. Your post is bullying me, and I'm a strong black woman, and you need to recognize your white cisgender privilege. Why can't you just be happy for me, Ed? Oh, yeah, it was Ed Krasenstein, not Brett. You know, who cares? Who cares? They're like, they're basically the same person. So why can't you just be happy for Royce now that Royce knows Royce's true identity? Now, I will also say Royce was running for Senate in Minnesota last night, and he lost. She lost. And I would say to the state of Minnesota, and also, who was the other very beautiful trans woman who had the where was she? Maine. She was in Maine. I would say that Minnesota and Maine, we now know, we can confirm both of these states are transphobic. Because Maine, you didn't elect Ashley Webb. And Minnesota, you didn't elect Royce White. Clearly, you are transphobic. And I guess you just were not ready to have a beautiful black woman as your senator or something like that. We'll be right back.
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5: Now, President Trump is blowing through all of that. He's building something, many things new, but one of them is a full-blown all-American cultural renaissance. So back in December, as part of the America 250 celebrations, President Trump announced the Patriot Games.
15: In my campaign for president, I pledged to give America the most spectacular birthday party the world has ever seen for America's 250th anniversary. In the fall, we will host the first ever Patriot Games, an unprecedented four-day athletic event featuring the greatest high school athletes, one young man and one young woman from each state and territory. But I promise there will be no men playing in women's sports. You're not going to see that. You'll see everything but that.
5: That's cool, right? Like, that's really cool. Just like all of the other America 250 celebrations that President Trump is, you know, has going on. Can you imagine? Can you even imagine if we had a President Kamala Harris trying to do all of this? How insane and awful it would be. But no, we have President Trump for America's 250. And so he announced that the athletes would compete for $250,000 worth of prizes, $125,000 scholarship for each, the male and the female winners, and the athletes that got the call to participate in the Patriot Games were so excited.
23: We're coming, baby! And you may ask why I say we, and it's because it's me and he and everybody else in this land of the free. So all I'd ask is that you follow along for the journey, baby.
24: We're very, very impressed with your story, but also your athletic ability. And we would be honored to invite you to represent Virginia at the Patriot Games.
25: Oh my gosh, thank you so much. That's awesome.
24: So we will send you a follow-up email with some further information and next steps, and we will get you booked and we'll see you in August.
25: All right, sounds good. Thank you.
26: I'm excited to share that I've been selected to represent the state of Florida for the 2026 Patriot Games. It's an incredible honor to represent Florida, and I'm grateful for anyone who has supported me along the way. Looking forward to give my best effort representing Florida with humility, determination, respect, and good sportsmanship. Make my family and home state proud. Thank you, Patriot Games.
5: This, I mean, how cool. This is so awesome. So it just kicked off yesterday in Geneva, Ohio, with all of the athletes and the president. The athletes behind the president, they all kind of made their entrance into the games. And it, like, again, it's like with the UFC fighting on the White House. Like, it's just so cool. And it just makes you feel so patriotic seeing all of this and seeing these young athletes being recognized and ready to compete. And it's just so, I just think, very, very heartwarming.

Like, again, if you can imagine, if we had a President Kamala Harris, they would have a competition, not for athletes, because you are not allowed to be athletic or celebrate any sort of athleticism or anything like that. It'd be like, who can be the most gay? Like, that would be the competition, I think. But instead, again, we have President Trump. Thank you, God, we do not have President Kamala Harris. And we get to celebrate being truly athletic. And that's the idea of the Patriot Games. It's kind of like an American Ninja Warrior for kids.

0: I don't know. So you would think, like, can we all agree this is cool, right? Like, this is really cool. We have children celebrating being healthy and athletic. We have children making these videos praising God for the opportunity. They're thanking their home states. They're, you know, they're showing competitive drive. You would think that we could all be like, let's just chill on this one, okay? This is cool. This is awesome. No one needs to be mad about it. You would think that it would be a really, really tough thing to be upset about, but then you would be underestimating the fury of the left because Forbes referred to it as a dystopian spectacle in the making. Let me give you this headline here. Trump's high schooler Patriot Games draws Hunger Games comparisons. Oh, no. Well, here it's not a lottery nor a death match. Well, hopefully not. But the idea of pulling a high school boy and girl, presumably minors, from each state to compete is certainly reminiscent of the idea. Is that also like if high schoolers go on a basketball, like go to a basketball tournament, could you also make that same, like you're pulling them from their state and they're competing, and I don't know why you would make the Hunger Games comparison there. Anytime an athlete leaves the state to go compete, do we call it the Hunger Games? No, of course not. But this is President Trump, and their brains are broken. And because their brains are broken, and they have stage five TDS, you also have these white leftist lunatics who were making, I kid you not, Hitler Youth references, calling the competition the Reich Sports Games.
1: The Patriot Games aren't the Hunger Games. There's something far more sinister. The Reich Sports Competition Revisited. I'm a World War II historian, and there is historical precedent for what the Trump administration is doing with these games, trying to indoctrinate the youth of this country. But here's the thing. This is a form of state indoctrination, because that regime in the 1930s and 40s in Germany did the same thing. The Schmittler Youth and the League of German Girls had what they called Reich Sports Competition. I'm not going to say that in German for y'all. And they started as voluntary, but then became required for all children within Germany to participate in. And they were meant to promote physical strength, military preparedness, and reinforce gender roles. And the students participating in this are coming from MAGA, Christian, homeschooled, predominantly white background. Not surprising. And that's exactly what the Trump administration wants to promote. They want videos, soundbite clips of children promoting MAGA Christian values going all over the internet where other children can see them and go, I know, that's exactly what I should be doing. And it's the same playbook that the schmatzies used back in the 1930s and 40s. Mm-hmm. You need to see these games for what they are. They are trying to indoctrinate the children of the United States of America to being blindly loyal to Donald Trump.
0: This is why we can't have nice things. Like, this is why we can't have nice things. These white women on TikTok are so freaking dramatic about anything cool. They just, like, somehow a MAGA Christian view is in relation to Hitler Youth. Like, you could not even make it up if you tried. If I was scripting the most miserable, insufferable leftist white woman, I just don't even think I could come up with some of these comparisons. It boggles the mind. And on top of, I mean, because you could say, like, well, they're going after Donald Trump, and, you know, I guess he's fair game because he's the president, and they're not, I think that they're being very disrespectful to the children, but like their main target is Donald Trump. Well, no, because these women are actually calling the kids Nazis as well.
2: Day one of the Aryan, Patriot Games has begun. You know, that competition where a girl and a boy from every state are competing for $125,000 each for a scholarship. I mean, come on. Can you imagine having your mom and everyone in your town share this to their social media? Like, Braden made it to round two and here he is. No, to jail.
0: That wasn't even a funny joke. Like, yes, I would be showing that my child is very athletic and can compete in an incredible opportunity. I don't understand where's the sick burn? Like, you're a grown woman. You are a grown ass woman. And you are going online to make fun of these athletic children. How sick do you have to be in the head? apparently just as sick as CNN, because CNN couldn't help themselves either. They ran a segment not on the athletes' abilities. No, not on how great they were at their sport, but on how they looked.
3: Now, a CNN analysis actually found that a specific demographic of kids got a shot to compete. Of the ones who were featured in the Freedom 250 Instagram page, many attend private Christian schools. They also appear to be overwhelmingly white, and the application for the games didn't specify race.
4: These are supposedly the best athletes from every state in the country, and they all happen to be white? I don't know about that.
5: They're going on right now. The dystopian Hunger Games, Katniss Everdeen type events in the Hunger Games for our high school athletes to go and compete to do what?
6: They get backpacks and like red and blue outfits, and then they're jumping around, hopping around and doing sports.
0: Okay, Steven, I have a question. Maybe I'm missing it. Okay. If they didn't ask about ethnicity or race in the application, how could they then have been racist in picking the participants?
7: I don't know. I guess because there's no like Jawanda or something. I don't know. You answered your own question there, Sarah.
0: But come on. Not every black athlete is going to be named that. They're going to have some normal names.
7: It's ridiculous. I mean, it's just, you know, it's just stupid.
0: That makes no sense, but it is CNN, so of course you can expect that there's an awesome, you know, true American grit competition for children, teaching them healthy habits, teaching them good values, and also helping children get scholarships. And, you know, you could expect that CNN would just turn that into a big racial conspiracy. So congrats to the winners. They had Kennedy Furman and Rockwell Myers, who both received a $125,000 scholarship. I, for one, am very proud of these American children for showing all of the grit and determination that they did, even if the left isn't. We'll be right back.
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0: You know, we've had our questions, we've had our concerns, we've seen our red flags from the Muslim commie mayor of New York City, Zohran Mamdani. I feel like this is a situation in which we are going to look back eventually, and everyone's going to say there were signs. There were signs. There were signs that this guy has some curious behaviors, has, you know, his wife has some very curious Instagram posts after October 7th. Like, there were signs that these guys are a little too close to terrorism for us. One of which, the latest, is his wife is apparently planning a very relaxing trip to some of the world's biggest terrorist hotspots. Yes, Rama Duwaji is his wife's name. She is traveling to Syria and Lebanon. And originally, she expected that the NYPD would be trailing her for security, which I don't know why you would need in such a nice area. Why would you need security in Syria and Lebanon? I mean, you're going to vacation there. You wouldn't think that you'd want a vacation where you need security, but I digress. Okay. She's going to like do this tour around the Middle East, and she's like, please keep me safe, NYPD. I'm New York City's first lady. And you know what? It's a little hard for them because the State Department has a list that is a do not travel list. And you're not supposed to travel there because both of them have a level 4 travel advisory, which is the highest one due to unrest, crime, terrorism, kidnapping, hostage taking. Oh, and did I mention terrorism? Like, it's right there. You're not supposed to travel there if you're American. But, I mean, maybe she's going for other reasons. Maybe it's just her, you know, her curious ties to terrorism that she's got to go and plan something. I don't know. But the NYPD has said they're not going. They're not going to go. NYPD slaps down request to escort Mamdani's wife to the Middle East from the New York Post. Mamdani is trying to clean it up. He says he's blaming his staff after the NYPD denied it. He said there was a miscommunication. It was just a little miscommunication that we expected you guys to come to our terrorist shithole countries while we, you know, do things. Who knows what we're doing there other than vacationing. So he wants you to believe it was a miscommunication. Just know it was his own senior spokesperson who confirmed it in the first place. So you get what you vote for, New York City. You guys said never forget. It seems like you forgot. Have you too ever thought about going to Syria or Lebanon, terrorist hotspots, for vacations? Yeah, I don't think so. Do you know why? Because you're not a terrorist.
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0: 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I am Sarah Gonzalez. 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And you can also find me over at AmericanBeautyBySarah.com. I'm wearing Old Glory on my lips right now. 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And so I wanted to bring on a friend who I haven't seen in quite a while to go through the headlines of the day. And joining me now is that very friend, Ross Patterson from the Drinking Bros podcast, Ross Patterson Revolution.
1: Hi.
0: Doing all the podcasts. Hi, friend. How are you?
1: I'm awesome. How are you doing, Sarah? Thanks for having me on Little Friday. We call Thursdays around here Little Friday.
0: Little Friday.
1: So we start boozing early, right around the 3-4 p.m. range.
0: Sure.
1: And then that carries into the actual Friday.
0: Sure, sure. Yeah, I love that. Yeah. I love what you're doing there. I think you should totally keep it up. It gets you pretty ready for football season, you know?
1: It can't get here fast enough. If I see one more socialist on my screen and not somebody crossing a goal line, I'm going to be pissed off. Like, just get me to there.
0: I know.
1: Get me to there. That's what I need right now. I need some positivity.
0: Well,
1: there's not positivity.
0: You're right. You're right. And now that you say that, I love that you're like, I'm tired of seeing socialists on my screen, because what I'm about to do is put some socialists on your screen. So I apologize in advance.
1: Thank you so much.
0: I apologize in
1: advance. Thank you. Look what's under the Christmas tree. Yeah. Son, yeah. It's socialism.
0: Right. Exactly. But I'll put a positive spin on it and say, I think that the media is kind of in full-blown panic mode because they're starting to see that this total embrace of socialism, whatever they want to call it, democratic socialism, it's just communism, like it's all the same thing. And they see that the Democrats are fully embracing this, and then they're realizing, oh, maybe this isn't the right strategy for us. And so now the DNC's propaganda machine, which is of course the mainstream media, they can't have that. So they're trying to run cover for these extremists, try to tone down the messaging from what they actually are. So I want to give you Abdulrahman Mohammed El Sayed, who just like I'm like spitting
1: beautiful.
0: Everywhere. Yeah, isn't it a beautiful language?
1: Yeah, perfect. Yep, it sure is.
0: When you feel like you're like hawking a loogie and you're just saying someone's name, you know that you've got a beautiful language going on. So El Sayed just won his primary for Senate in Michigan, and he could not be like more extreme. But the media is giving him a rebrand, and they took him from this far left socialist to a full blown capitalist, Ross, in the space of a week. Watch.
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3: Progressive candidate Abdul El Sayed.
4: 41-year-old progressive Abdul El Sayed.
5: With this idea of a red scare of communism, when a lot of what these progressive candidates are talking about are basic kitchen table issues.
6: This race between the establishment and so-called progressives.
7: Mr. Abdul Sayed, I'm not a progressive, I'm a populist.
8: The former public health official ran on a populist platform.
9: He's a public health official, he's a populist.
10: El Sayed, an epidemiologist and Rhodes Scholar, says he's not a socialist.
11: El Sayed in Michigan is not formally a socialist, but he's from the progressive wing.
10: El Sayed says he isn't a socialist.
12: Dr. Abdul El Sayed, a progressive former state health official, calls himself a capitalist. Trump branding El Sayed a communist, but he insists he's a capitalist himself. A former state health official and self-defined capitalist.
13: We're talking about whether or not El Sayed's a capitalist, right? He said he's a capitalist on the show this morning. I thought that was a huge statement.
0: Oh, he said he's a capitalist. He said he's a capitalist. That must be correct, except there's receipts that we have that shows him wanting to go further than seizing the means of production. Watch.
14: Are you in favor of public ownership models like the one Bernie introduced?
15: So I want to actually take it a step further.
14: Okay.
15: I agree that we need public ownership, but I also agree that we need some system of public control.
14: Yeah.
15: Like, what is the point of democracy if it's not to protect us from existential risk?
0: That math ain't mathin', Ross. You can't be capitalist and say that.
1: Capitalist, I'm a black WNBA player. I mean, this is crazy. And as this continues, I'll give the Democrats credit. They are great at messaging. Mm-hmm. Once they decide that something's not working, they will put the exact same phrases and language into every single thing they do. And it's instant. It's overnight. I don't know who does it. I don't know who's behind the scenes pulling the strings. But if you go to their Twitter feeds and everywhere else, it is the exact same messaging over.

0: over and over again. And I think, honestly, it's something that Republicans struggle with. Mm-hmm. They struggle with messaging, whereas the Democrats do not have that problem whatsoever. Yeah. They're not afraid to lie right to your face overnight.
1: Yep.
0: And I wish we were. Like, I wish Trump would just come on TV and be like, no, the gas prices you're seeing, not real. Not real at all. Something's wrong with you, and you need to look in the mirror versus the $4.38 you're paying at the pump. Like, I wish that would happen, but we don't have that on our side. And the Democrats are excellent at it. They're excellent at messaging, for real. Like, yeah. It's crazy how fast this turned.
1: Yeah, no, you're right. Especially when you consider some of the Democrat prior slogans, like the Me Too movement, they completely co-opted, and it was like, we're just here for women. And then what's his face? What was the comedian that, like, he sought permission? Louis C.K. Thank you. Yep. Control Room. And it's like, he didn't actually do anything wrong, and they tried to ruin his life. And then you have Black Lives Matter, where they said, like, but don't you believe that Black Lives Matter too? And you had to be like, yes, they do. I mean, I never submitted and bent the knee and posted the black square. I'm sure you didn't either. But my point is, that was not what they were really about. That was not what that group was really about. They were complete and total extremist, you know, extreme Marxists. But the name was called Black Lives Matter. So, I mean, who couldn't agree with that? I mean, they're very, very careful with what they call things, including themselves as, what, you know, capitalists, whatever. But it just, words mean nothing in their world. Like, it means nothing. It actually might mean the opposite. Words just have no meaning because they use them however they want.
0: Right. And if you can change that quickly, the other phrase last week was big tent party. So I'll watch all the shows on the left, by the way, because I don't want to live in an echo chamber and I want to try to see what's going on. The phrase big tent party was used in the last, if you look it up, in the last like 10 days, over and over and over again, because as the socialists / communists were actually winning, that's when everybody else, Democrat wise, who was, you know, relatively moderate, was like, well, we can't really go against these guys. It's pretty popular right now. Let's call it a big tent party. Mm-hmm. Well, then that tent collapsed once Viet Hong lost in Wisconsin. That tent was done. It was over, and they were like, oh, shit. Mm-hmm. And then the week before with Abdul Saeed, he won by 1 point, but he was predicted to win by, you know, 15 to 17,
1: right,
0: somewhere in that margin. And then they looked in the mirror, and they were like, man, that big tent party thing isn't really working. Yep. Let's change it to capitalist. Yep. So the capitalist thing happens literally in the last 48 hours, and I don't know who's doing it. I don't know if it's a group text. I'm not on it, but I wish Republicans were on it, because right now, Republican-wise, you know, which is obviously us, cannot seem to get the messaging right on these issues and what you're arguing for. All we can say right now is, yeah, but them. That's the socialists. That's the communists. Like, because nothing's really going our way right now. And it didn't help that the Senate was like, we're going to take off for 36 days. Mm-hmm. We're good. See you at the midterms.
1: Right. Yeah, no, you're completely right. And it is frustrating, but I will say, even while I'm frustrated that I'm like, yeah, but them, cause you're right. That's like my biggest sell for the midterms, is just like, but imagine how much worse it would be if they were back in the driver's seat. I do find that to be compelling. I think that it's unfortunate and it's frustrating, but I am still like, yeah, but look how much shit they broke in 4 years, guys. Like, we can't have that again. But I do, I mean, I get it. I share your frustration. On this El Saeed. Well,
0: everything was going great under Trump.
1: I know.
0: And then Iran started, and then it all kind of went off the tracks, and we were like, shit, man, we were this close.
1: Right.
0: We were this close. And yeah, I don't want to go back to that. So that's what I'm telling my audience, at least, of like, all right, what's the alternative?
1: Exactly.
0: And we go back to those 4 years where everybody was canceled and, you know, AOC was saying, well, that era was woke one. Yeah. No, you don't get just to name an era while everybody got canceled and lost their businesses and all that other stuff is woke one. Mm-hmm. It's not a Star Wars franchise. Like, I don't, sorry. Like, you can't go back in time. And
1: also,
0: then, yeah,
1: the woke one was you, babe. Like, that was you, AOC.
0: Mm-hmm. And now she just broke up with the white guy, the ginger, the gingerbread man. So they're all donezo, and that makes me sad.
1: Yeah.
0: Not really.
1: I know.
0: Not really.
1: Yeah. Well, no, it should make you happy for the gingerbread man, because he dodged a bullet there. Actually, being married to her, I'm sure would be a total nightmare. She was already like lecturing him on being white on Instagram stories. She's like, but tell everyone what you need to do as a white guy. And I'm like, I don't understand if being white is so bad. Why do all you bitches keep marrying white men? Like all of these, you know, powerful indigenous women or whatever the hell you want to call them. They're like, Kamala Harris is married to a white man. Don Lemon is power bottom. Don is married to a white man too. Like every black person or person of color who wants to talk shit about white men seem to like really like white men's penises a whole lot.
0: Ilhan Omar married to a white man.
1: Thank you. Yes.
0: I mean, it like you're going that far where you're like, Ilhan Omar? Damn, dude. She's going with a honky too? Like, holy shit. All right. I mean, I guess we have something there. And then the honger up in Wisconsin, her husband was white. And then she said it was white adjacent. I think she said she was like, oh, my children are white adjacent. It was like, wait, what?
1: Yeah.
0: No, you're white adjacent in bed at night.
1: Yes.
0: Like you're sleeping next to a white guy.
1: That's
0: so
1: what I said.
0: I don't want to hear that shit.
1: I know. And then she said something along the lines of that she had some sort of, it was like painful to know that her child was half white. And I'm like, what do you mean? It's painful. You're the one who did it.
0: She's the one that birthed the child. I mean, that was painful giving birth to the white child, I would imagine. Maybe it's the round eyes at birth that she was just unaccustomed. She was like, oh man, they never told me that over here. They were going to have round eyes. It's going to be a little bit more painful. I should have had some more morphine. I'm not sure what it is, but day by day, hour by hour, it changes, it shifts. The messaging is always on point, and then we're just supposed to go along with this.
1: Yep.
0: And that's why I watch a lot of left media over the weekends, especially on Sundays, is like the Meet the Press, CBS, all the other stuff. Mm-hmm. I want to see what their messaging is and what we're doing wrong, because clearly it's something. All these guys are on point, and they do not miss. They do not miss this message.
1: Yeah. Yeah. I tried one time I tried listening because I got some advice from Glenn Beck. And it's the same as you're saying. Like he said, you have to hear what the opposition is saying. You have to hear what the other side is saying in order to know how to fight against their messaging. And I'm like, yeah, no, you're right. And so he said, you really should listen to the New York Times podcast, The Daily. It's called The Daily. They release it every day. And I was like, okay, I'm going to do that. And I listened to it for about like 2 weeks and I wanted to jump off a bridge and kill myself. It was just like so insufferable. So I don't even know. I genuinely don't know how you do it. It just makes me so angry. I have tried and I know it's the right thing to do, but like, I just can't bring myself to listen to it. It's just all lies. Like, it's just so bad. It just makes me mad.
0: I know. I love how you drop Glenn Beck's name. I get all my advice from DJ Connor from the Roseanne show. I follow him on Instagram.
1: It was a true story.
0: Man, and I'm kidding.
1: We were riding in his private plane, and he gave me the advice while we were in his private plane. I mean, it's no big deal. I'm just joking. We were flying commercial.
0: I highly doubt that. But if you are, you're going to get a foot washing station at Dallas Fort Worth now. Yeah, they're past. That's already passed. You're getting that. You get to wash your feet at the airport now in Dallas Fort Worth Airport. Congratulations, Sarah.
1: Honestly, it's like one of the most stressful situations going to DFW Airport. That like I look around and I'm like, why is everyone here Muslim and wearing a head? Like, that's not what you want to see in America when you walk into a airport. That's like the last thing I want to see. They're speaking this ugly language. There it is. Dallas Fort Worth Airport to install Islamic foot wash stations inside bathrooms. They're called wudu ablution stations, and it's part of their ritual procedure to use water to wash specific body parts before they pray. Which, by the way, just so we're clear, the little prayer area, the chapel that they do have at DFW is like has also been taken over by Muslims. They call it interfaith, but it's just like it's just always Muslims in there, and they make other people feel very uncomfortable. There was a woman who came on my show, Ross, by the name of Kira Davis, and she's a journalist, and she was like, I felt like they were trying to intimidate me when I went in there. And like, I'm here in what's supposed to be a Christian country. I'm just trying to go to the chapel, and they've like completely run it over and make other people feel uncomfortable so that they have to leave. And by the way, on the project that you just mentioned with the foot washing stations, the tenant that's listed on the project permit is Darson Conan. He is the assistant project manager at DFW Airport. You're going to be shocked to hear he was born in India. He went to school in the heavily Muslim populated state of Andhra Pradesh. See, everyone thinks that if you're from India, that you must be Hindu. No, they actually have quite a large Muslim population. So this is the guy who's approving this project to bring the foot washing stations to DFW Airport.
0: I am stunned. I would have said Quentin Tarantino. He's got a foot fetish. Like, that would have been awesome, where it's like, hey, let's see some white feet, some dirty feet pressed up against the glass, then you can wash them underneath and all that stuff. That would be fine. The Indian and the Muslim feet washing thing, I'll never understand it. I've only done it once in my life. I washed one of my black buddy's feet at a Red Lobster on Juneteenth 2 years ago. And that's a true story. We ordered everything off the menu. I wanted to treat him right. His name is Dexter Pitts. Shout out to Dexter Pitts, Louisville PD. And we flew him out for Juneteenth, and I washed his feet at the table after we had Red Lobster together. But that was for Juneteenth, obviously. That was a very, very old American tradition that we've been celebrating for 100 years at least.
1: Sure.
0: So that was justified. Now, I'm not praying to Allah, and I'm not ready to get on my Southwest flight to Las Vegas and praying five times before I get on there, and then hoping that Bama can cover this weekend. I don't do that. So sorry. My God, dude, Texas is just going down the shitter, isn't it?
1: Yeah, and you can really say that now because you're out. You got out. You got out of here.
0: I saw the writing on the wall, and you'll be wearing a hijab soon. And look, it'll be brought to you by, and it's just your eyes. Your eyes will be the new thumbnail for your show. And it's like, oh, she's in there somewhere.
1: And how do you emote? Like, how does my thumbnail look different than every other thumbnail if you can just see the slit? Like, I just look the same in every single thumbnail. How do you possibly emote?
0: You got wide eyes, you know? So it's good in a good way. Like, expressive eyes is what we call it in the business. It's halfway, but you're almost at a Cash Patel eye, but you're not, like, you're not there. Like, you're in an attractive level, but not Cash Patel, where it's like, so he's staring into your soul and then your dead grandmother's soul, where it's just like, yep, you're guilty. You're guilty.
1: So I want to get into just, I want to go back to El Sayed really quickly because I want to get your reaction to this. I genuinely, at first, thought that this was fake. I thought it was like AI generated and it wasn't real, but this is a legitimate ad campaign from the Muslim commie El Sayed.
2: Make me want to wag my tail. When it comes, I want to wail.
3: Thanks, mailbox.
2: We just got a letter. We just got a letter. We just got a letter. I wonder who it's from. Oh, it looks like my ballot. Brought to me by my Secretary of State. And with it, I can participate in democracy. The first day that I can turn this in is June 25th, but it has to be postmarked by July 21st. Or I can drop it off up until Election Day, which is August 4th. Thanks, Secretary of State. Thanks, mailbox. Votes could do, we can't do.
1: Ross, you come from Hollywood. You're an actor. Like who is the target audience for this?
0: So remember when I said Big Tent Party earlier? That is Big Top Pee Wee. That's what that is. It's an old Pee Wee Herman set in the background there to make him seem more American. Oh God, dude! Watching that, I don't know. You made me watch that video. I've never seen it. You made me watch that video.
1: I did.
0: I wish I was in Kurt Cobain's garage, just in that the bedroom above the garage right now. I would paint the ceiling if I was in there. That was the most brutal thing I've ever seen in my entire life.
1: I know.
0: And he agreed to do that. Like,
1: yeah.
0: That's the whole thing with these guys. Like, this Muslim bullshit is a long game. It is not this life. It is the next life and the life after that. So therefore, he doesn't give a f- about doing this. Mm-hmm. He'll stand up there with the Pee Wee Herman background and do all the shit to try to get into office. And then they'll enforce Islamophobia. And then you'll have the call to prayer, you know, five times in Dearborn, Michigan and all this other shit. And it is a long, long game these guys are playing. We're all playing the short game here.
1: Yeah,
0: for real, where it's like, all right, life expectancy is 78 and then I'm done. And they don't care about life.
1: No.
0: So therefore, you don't care about doing an ad campaign like this. It isn't embarrassing to you. It doesn't make a difference in your life. And you can go home at the end of the night and say, we're doing this for Allah and everything's fine.
1: Yeah.
0: For real.
1: No, you're right.
0: Because it's a long game.
1: No, you're right. Well, that's what I keep trying to impart upon people. It's just like the Muslims and the commie, like they're all 20 steps ahead of where the rest of us are at all times, because that's where they're thinking. They're thinking of conquest. They are thinking of takeover. We're just like thinking about what we're eating for dinner at the end of the day. Like, it's actually very embarrassing. Okay, one more before we have to take a break here.
0: Sure.
1: Abdul El Sayed. You will appreciate this because he really actually dislikes your favorite sport, Russ, football. He believes he believes, you're going to be shocked to hear, a Muslim doesn't like football, but he thinks that it actually encourages toxic masculinity. Watch.
3: Is very much associated with a, you know, particularly masculine and oftentimes toxically masculine culture. And so much of it was about, you wanted to be able to get back up and play for your team, and you really aren't allowed to show pain or vulnerability. That's part of the sport.
1: I'm guessing he didn't watch the Cowboys during the Tony Romo days.
0: Not only that, but let's just take University of Michigan, for Christ's sakes. I believe they're second highest in the ratings TV-wise. The whole state of Michigan, which, you know, shameless plug here, Hard AF Seltzer, partnership with the University of Michigan, is a diehard football state. Detroit Lions, diehard football state. Mm-hmm. The Lions could win the Super Bowl this year, for Christ's sakes. I don't think any of those people want to hear this bullshit. And luckily, because we don't really have anything to champion right now, you can, if you leave somebody enough rope, they can hang themselves. That's what my wife always says. And he is hanging himself with these statements where they're probably just like, please just shut the up.
1: Yep.
0: The Mackinac one the other day, one of the most beautiful cities in America. He was just like, man, you believe I've had to spend my summers in this shithole? And you're like, okay, cool. Tell that to the people of Michigan. I'm sure it'll go over real well.
1: Yeah. Yeah. No, you're right. I know. I saw that the other day. I don't think we played it on the show, but I guess it's like the most American type city out there. And he's like, I hate this place. Like, oh, okay.
0: Yeah.
1: I don't think the constituents want to hear that.
0: It's beautiful and it's white.
1: Right.
0: And that's why he hates the place.
1: Hates
0: I swear to God. Like, that's it.
1: Yeah.
0: When you go back there, it feels like 1960s America, where it's like this lovely town feel. Everybody's waving. Everybody's polite. Everybody's smiling. Everybody knows each other. And he's like, nope, they should be wrapped up from head to toe, all those women. Yeah. I shouldn't see any of their faces whatsoever. And that's why he hates it.
1: Exactly.
0: Even the guys who was on his campaign who he was walking with are Muslim. And they were like, yeah, right? Can you believe this shithole? And you're like, what? I would chop off my left arm to have a summer house there.
1: Right.
0: Like, it's insane.
1: It really is. It really is. All right. 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
6: So, Ross, one of the things that I like watching is I like watching the left create these weird rules about pronouns and, you know, all of this wokeness, the trans ideology. And then I like to watch them stumble over trying to follow the rules that they set for society to follow. So let me give you Rosie O'Donnell. Rosie O'Donnell says she has a trans child and, you know, she wants to respect the trans child's pronouns, so much so that she got the pronouns tattooed on her. It's a they pronoun. So she's like, I just want to remember that my daughter, son, Shim is they. And so she got the tattoo, but apparently she still can't get it right because she was on a podcast. I think this is with Amy Poehler, and she kept screwing it up royally as she was trying to explain it. Watch.
7: Can you tell us where the title Common Knowledge comes from? Because I love this.
8: This is a true story. So she, they, and it's a they, them.
7: Yeah.
8: That's the pronouns that they choose. Also, but it's Rosie, very hard, honey.
7: I know. And I love that you're constantly correcting in real time, like we all do. It's really beautiful.
8: And it really matters to them.
7: Yeah.
8: And I know it matters to them.
7: Yeah.
8: And so when they first told me that it was they, them, I tried my best, but I kept saying she.
7: Yeah.
8: And so they wrote on a cardboard paper, they, and then they would hold it up above their head every time I said she, like John Cusack in Say Anything with the boombox just staring at me, you know? And so I took her to my cousin's tattoo shop with the they in her handwriting. And I had it tattooed on my wrist so that I would never forget that it would remind me. Mm. And I thought she'd be very touched, and she didn't give two shits.
9: Uh-oh.
8: She could not care less. And I just said she. I just did it again. In the they story, I messed it up. But
9: why are you laughing? Yeah. Why? Okay. Why is Amy Poehler laughing, Ross? This is a very serious matter. I cannot believe she would think it's funny that Rosie O'Donnell is dead naming her daughter. That is so screwed up. What a bitch. What a transphobic bitch.
10: You worthless shrew.
11: I've been in this situation where you have a guest on, you don't want them to feel embarrassed over something up like that, so you try to help them along. That's clearly what she's trying to do there. But when you box yourself into a corner like that with these pronouns and they, them, and all that other shit, not to brag, obviously, but I'm a multiple New York Times bestselling author. Just grammatically, it's not right. It's not correct. It's not the right alliteration. Nothing, and it's so exhausting to have to try to remember that and then treat the person as two people. They is obviously more than one person, but it is one person. But also, if she's with a friend going to the movie theaters, then they are going to the movie theaters.
9: Right.
11: And there's nothing you can put on top of they are going to the movie theater on top of this. And it's just so exhausting that's going back to what I said earlier in regards to the Republican Party and messaging. You can almost just play these clips over and over and over again that are happening in real time and say the same thing you said earlier. Do you want to go back to four more years of this bullshit where we were held underneath this standard of the dead names and the pluralization of people that don't exist? Mm-hmm. If I told you as Ross Patterson that they were unhappy with you, Sarah, you would expect me to look behind my shoulder like I had another person back there.
9: Right.
11: I don't.
9: Right.
11: It's just me. I'm one human being here. The they, them, I don't know who came up with that. It's almost like the man became the woman at some point. And that's the they, but then that would be a real marriage. So someone explain that one to me. How do they come up with they as for one person?
9: I don't know. It like defies logic, so I couldn't tell you. But one of my favorites is when they just like they take extra steps to just be gay. Like when there's a so-called trans woman, so a biological man, a trans woman who's dating a dude, and you're like, why? Like you could just be gay. Like you don't have to add the extra step with like the wig and all the makeup and all the other weird shit that you do. Like have you considered just being gay?
11: Yeah, and I'll put it this way. Like, you know, with my Hollywood background, all the movies and all the other stuff in the past, like a lot of my gay buddies are still working at the studios and all that other shit. And I was asking him, I was like, what do you think about all this shit that's going on with the they, them, and the trans bullshit? And he goes, man, it is no longer good enough to just be gay anymore. So even when you go to like a pride parade or a pride event or whatever it is, if you're just gay, you're a loser. You've got to have something else, trans, non-binary. Like there's got to be four other things attached to your name just being a gay guy anymore. He's like, dude, we're losers, bro. Like this is like they don't even look at us. You've almost got to get your dick lopped off and then change it and then go back and then some type of surgery or something like that. Trans Frank, you know, they wouldn't let Anne Frank be a thing now. It would have to be trans. So it's like you're going through so many steps now and hoops that you can't remember. And then you get, you know, caught up in your words like she is. And then somebody's got to bail you out there of that conversation. And that's exactly what we just saw happen. And it is exhausting to watch. I mean, absolutely exhausting. Imagine living like that.
6: I know.
11: You've got to keep up with these pronouns all the time. Like, I don't understand it. Mm-mm. I don't get it.
6: No, that is exhausting. All just to not hurt someone's feelings at the end of the day, right? Like, it's very obvious that Rosie O'Donnell knows that this is retarded. Like, that's why she keeps screwing it up, because it's very obvious she knows that this is how we speak. We speak and we use pronouns specifically to indicate who you're talking about. And it doesn't make any sense, and she knows it. And it's like, why can't you just love your family member enough to just be like, hey, that's not possible. You're not a they. You are one person. I mean, it's not even, it's like way worse than the normal trans thing. Like, I'm a female, even though I have a penis between my legs. It's like way worse than that. Cause it's just, as you pointed out, it's like, you can't be two people. So it's just like, why can't you love your loved one enough to just be like, listen, if you think you're a dude and you're actually a female, we can get you help. But like that none of what you just said can possibly be true.
11: Or why can't you just be a great person overall? Dead serious. Like, if you're gay, straight, trans, you believe in ghosts after midnight, whatever your thing is. Why can't you just be a good person, and then that's who you are? You're Sarah Gonzalez, just the good person, the good Samaritan. Ross Patterson, the good person, the good Samaritan. Too generous of a lover. Like, you know, things like that. I don't understand why it's not good enough anymore just to be who you actually are.
6: Right.
11: It's like a victimhood. Like, if you're not a victim anymore on that side, then it's like nobody sees you and, oh, you got to be inclusive to my thing that I'm a victim of. And then once you get to a certain monetary status, even the Abdul Saeed guy, he makes 700 grand a year. But yet he wants to give away, tax the rich, give everybody his money away. You're rich. You're the rich. Mm-hmm. He's married to a woman who's, I believe, a psychologist or psychiatrist.
6: Yep.
11: But they don't accept insurance
6: exactly right
11: for the people that they're fighting for. And it's like, why can't you just say America's so rad that you can come here, literally do whatever you want, build your own business? A guy like Saeed, who if he wasn't running Abdul, I wouldn't know who this person is, but he might be my neighbor. He might be rich as shit. He might be rad at barbecues, but he'll never give us that opportunity.
6: Right.
11: We'll never get a chance to know who these people are at the end of the day, because the ideology and the religion and everything else supersedes all of it. It supersedes who you are as a person, who you are as a friend, who you are as a neighbor, and it sucks.
6: Yeah, no, you're absolutely right. All right, let's go ahead. This is a good time to take another quick break and thank our sponsor, and then we will be back with more craziness. Want to thank our sponsor this segment, MD Hearing. 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
6: 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Actress Chrissy Metz. Now, this, I'm not trying to like hit on Chrissy Metz. I'm not trying to, you know, I don't know, degrade her. She just is morbidly obese, so much so that she has revealed that she's been taking a GLP-1 to get healthier and lose weight. But the reaction that she got from Savannah Guthrie over her weight loss journey is just incredible.
13: You know, a lot of people have, admired you because they feel seen, that you've represented this whole community. And I don't know if there are some people are watching and have mixed feelings about it. Sure. And I don't know that you have to provide an answer to them. But yeah. If there are people that are like, oh, Chrissy, I thought, you know, that somehow they're disappointed with this. What would you say?
19: Oh, I think that it's so important to put yourself first. Yeah. And, you know, as we age, sometimes we have health issues that we're concerned about or want to get ahead of. And that was certainly my case. And I have to do what's right for me. Like, I've lived my life a lot for more over other people than myself. Mm-hmm. And I think if it works for them, whatever it is, whether it's weight training or not watching a movie that might scare them before they go to bed, like something simple, like all of those things, it's everything for me. How I consume everything is what's important. But also, like, you have to live your own life. And I have to do that for myself.
6: Steven, can you put up the before and after? I don't understand these questions. Why are we supposed to? Yeah, she kind of looks the same. So actually, that proves my point. She was so fat that you couldn't even tell that she lost 100 pounds because that's how fat she was. And somehow people are supposed to be like disappointed that she's actually trying to better herself, Ross. It's absurd. This is beyond, like, I feel like if I were trying to write the dumbest
9: character. I could not write one that's like, actually, let me explain to you why you're letting people down by taking control of your health.
11: I didn't know she had lost any weight. When you showed that clip, it was shocking to me. I was like, all right, but where's the after coming? It was just all before, but yeah. I guess when you're that, it's kind of like giving a whale a Tic Tac. No pun intended on whale there, but my God, man. I mean, do you have to go on a show and say that you're doing this for your health? We all know that you're unhealthy, okay? I'm sure every local fast food restaurant in her area knows that she's unhealthy. And I don't know that you have to call Savannah Guthrie, of all people. She's got her own shit going on,
9: yeah.
11: All right? She's got a mom that she's trying to maybe or maybe not bring home. And to have Chrissy Metz on after that talking about GLP-1s, seems like that is the last thing that you should be concerned about right now in your life. And then also, like, what's Chrissy Metz doing right now? Mm. What's the role that she's losing out on at this size? Where she's like, you know what? If I just drop 400 pounds, I could be the next Britney Spears. Whatever it is. Like, I don't know what she's trying to be now, but Jesus Christ, dude. These talking points and all these people, just play this all these clips on a loop. If you're the Republican Party heading into midterms, and say, do you want to go back to this? Because God forbid you don't say that she's on her own journey again. When we got shamed into this for 4 years, I don't even remember with Lizzo and all that other shit where it was just like body positivity. And then what happened in your life that made it negative?
9: Right.
11: That's what I don't understand. Like, something shamed them into doing it. Or it was just the doctor saying, you're going to die.
9: Exactly. Right. Well, and I'm not convinced that anyone actually believes that bullshit anyway. It's just an insecurity thing where they're like, actually, I'm proud that I'm morbidly obese. Nobody, I cannot be convinced that anyone actually thinks that way. It's just like they just have to pretend and try to convince themselves that they're actually proud that they look like shit is what I'm thinking. Now, the other part of that, Ross, is my producer told me that Chrissy Metz is like actively on Broadway, and he told me that, and I was like, I'm sorry, what? Like, does she perform in like a little buggy that the fat people ride around in the grocery stores? Like,
20: I feel bad for that stage.
11: Yeah, you're talking about trodding the boards. You're really putting a dent in those goddamn things.
20: They've been around for a while. That's dangerous.
9: Yeah. Whew. Yeah,
11: Broadway's old, man. Some of those stages are old up there. She might go right through that goddamn thing. Maybe that was it. You know, Hugh Jackman called, gave her some super straight advice and was just like, look, hon, you're going to fall right through the boards if you don't lose some weight. If she dropped a hundo in that video that we just saw, holy shit. What planet are we on now? What planet are we on?
9: I know.
11: Unless
9: I know.
11: They're going to reboot Free Willy and some kid's going to rub his finger across the belly, you know, as she jumps over the rocks. Like, I don't know what's going on here anymore. And maybe that's the play. Maybe they hook her up to wires and kind of fly her over and it's, you know, it's a whole thing. And
9: boy, that is testing gravity, you know?
11: Hey, look, if we're going to test it out, you're already on Broadway. Okay. That's wooden boards up there. You might as well go the full route and go Garth Brooks. Fly yourself around in the sky and have some fun with it. And then that way the audience feels like there's some risk involved. They got a little bit of skin in the game. Chrissy Metz is kind of flying overhead. And you're like, am I going to die tonight? It. Let's go. Tonight's the last night on Earth. Chrissy Metz is flying above me. Let's go see this.
9: Okay, we have to move on because you're going to make me cry. So
11: I'm just saying, I would buy that ticket. Like, if you said, hey, Christy's going to fly over you tonight. You got a 50-50 shot. There is women out there who are like, dude, let's do it. And then you can choke me afterwards. Like, there is some people that want to push you to the edge. So, yeah, dude, that's one of them. Sign me up. I mean, I'll take my wife to it. I'll see if she's into it.
9: Oh my gosh. If Chrissy wants a new career path, that's a money-making opportunity for her, quite frankly. So you're welcome, Chrissy, for that new career that you weren't asking for, but we just gave you anyway. So we also have, I want to show you this, try to make sense of this with me. Black teacher who says that black teachers should be paid more because they're black or something. Watch.
2: So I know we have like some efforts to increase diversity in the district. So I'm wondering, especially around administration, are there financial incentives for black and brown people to work here? It's an extra burden, quite frankly, to be a black and brown teacher and administrator in the district. And so I think we should start thinking about that financially if we're not already. But I know we call ourselves leaders, and I know we have an Office of Equity and Belonging, so I'm sure we can figure it out. We got money. It's West Hartford.
9: The black woman wearing cat ears saying, uh-huh, I think we all call ourselves leaders is just like chef's kiss. Like that's picture perfect. That she's like, actually, it's harder to be black here. I should get more money. That's beautiful, actually.
11: Yeah, there was a Netflix show that's nominated for an Emmy called Black Rabbit. Maybe she's going after that. Like, I'm not sure with those little tiny cat ears or rabbit ears or whatever those things are. But maybe she identifies as that too. You know, it's not going to have to be black anymore. You got to be a furry. Mm-hmm. You got to go on the ground, lick out of a bowl like a little kitten, and the time is right, meow. And like, that's maybe her slogan. All this bullshit is absolutely insane. Just because the color of your skin is different, you deserve a raise? My God, dude, where are we? Where are we in America?
9: I know.
11: Just open up the Cobain garage. Again, just let me climb up the stairs and go to the front room above the garage and let me play All Apologies and just go ahead and end it here. Because day after day after day, we're seeing this shit, and it's just, it's emotionally exhausting, even watching these people.
9: I know.
11: Like, I think about her getting ready for work in the morning going, all right, dog ears, rabbit ears, cat ears. I do feel like a little kitten today. And then I'm going to go off and with my race baiting shit and kind of figure this out. And then I'm going to go home, snack on some McDonald's. And they got the Big Arch. It's a new sandwich. It's great. And it's, you know, it's a saver. It's a saver as far as the wallet goes. Dude, all of it sucks. Sarah, did you invite me on to kill myself today?
9: I know. I was sitting here thinking, like, I feel like I'm really responsible for blackpilling Ross today. And I didn't even really mean to, but
11: I mean, here's the thing. I'm positive about our side and everything that we're on. Right? I am.
9: Sure.
11: But you should put up the suicide hotline number at the end of the show and just be like, hey, I apologize to the audience for everything I've shown you. Here's the 888 thing. What's the band, Coop, that sings the song, the suicide song, that, you know, like that? Play that in the background as we leave the show today.
9: Sure.
11: My God, Sarah, this is nuts, dude. This is absolutely nuts.
9: I know.
11: What is this? Where is that? Where is that town right there? So I don't have to live there.
9: Put it back up, Steven, if you can find a screen grab where it says.
11: Yeah, where is that?
9: Where it is, because I would like to know before we have to go, I would like to see West Hartford. So that must be Connecticut, right?
11: Connecticut?
9: You would think. Okay. I don't know, unless there's another one.
11: It was a woman. I don't know if you guys saw this. It was a woman who identified as a furry, as a dog this week. And she was outside a convenience store, and then she got attacked by a real dog. She turned back into a human real quick. I can tell you that. Oh, yes. Yep. And it was the guy said something. He was just like, wait a minute. But aren't you a dog? And as he's pulling the leash back. And I mean, it was wild.
9: Oh, absolutely my wild. Gosh. That dog was like, you're not appropriating me.
11: Well, here's the thing. She was barking at the dog.
9: Oh.
11: So she was just barking as loud as she could. So like it wasn't even the dog. I didn't even blame the dog. Like the dog had heard barking and immediately bolted over. And it was just like, okay, cool. You want to be a dog? Let's be a real dog today.
9: That is crazy.
11: It was a Michael Vick dog stitch too. Yes. Like, I mean, this dog was latched on and you were like, man, we got to save this person. So yeah, they saved her, but it was a weird one.
9: Well, I hope that they took her to the vet afterwards and not the actual emergency room. All right. We got to take another quick break. We'll be right back.
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6: All right, we've got about a minute left here. Ross, tell everyone where they can find you.
11: Oh, you can find me on Hinge. I've got a secret gay profile. Super. I'm kidding. at ST James, ST James on Twitter, Instagram. Name was gone. So I had to go by a character name in an old movie. Drinking Bros podcast is available everywhere your ear holes listen to podcasts. Ross Patterson Revolution podcast. And occasionally I'll pop up on Crime Corner podcast as well. What can I say? I love doing podcasts. It's a blast.
6: Yeah.
11: It's a blast.
6: You're a podcast guy. Also, you have your beautiful wife who does that as well. So
11: she does.
6: Yeah. Yeah. That's wonderful. Well,
11: she's more talented than me, and she's hotter than me.
6: Well, she is really hot. So I will. I'm gonna agree with you there. Sorry. I love you, but. Your wife is hotter than you. But most importantly, also Hard AF Seltzer. He makes it. It's the most delicious seltzer you've ever had in your life. Make sure you stock up when you find it. We get it at Total Wine, but it's everywhere now. Thank you so much, Ross.
11: H-E-B.
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9: Mayor Jacob Frey will stoop to any low to get votes, including whatever the hell this is. He's like, wow, you really think that you have something here? Okay. I'm done. I can't take it anymore. That was painful. Welcome back to Sarah Gonzalez Unfiltered. I am Sarah Gonzalez. You can find me all over social media at Sarah Gonzalez TX, along with

Sarah Gonzalez TX, along with AmericanBeautyBySarah.com. I am once again wearing Old Glory on my lips. If you like the shade, go check it out. AmericanBeautyBySarah.com. We've got all sorts of stuff there. We've got something for everyone. So don't think that it just stops with lipstick, but go get you some. Anywho, I don't like to give attention to annoying internet trolls. And I do, I have a lot of them. Like, I have a lot of internet trolls who obsessively come at me. They cannot keep my name out of their mouths. And every single thing that I do, say, whatever, they're either like incessantly DMing me nasty things, or they're just constantly commenting. And I typically don't like to give it any sort of air, any sort of oxygen, because I feel like that just, you know, like, why? I don't need to punch downward. You're like, no one even knows who you are. What you're saying is irrelevant. Like, I don't really need to do that. But there's just this one real bottom of the barrel trash person that it's just, honestly, it's just getting out of hand. Okay. And I feel a need to expose this person for who he really is. But also, honestly, this is for my protection that I'm doing this, because if I ever end up like missing or dead, this guy probably should be in the list of suspects that the police at least talk to. I'll just say this guy should be a person of interest. That's what I'll say. Now, some of you may be familiar with his work. Maybe very little of you probably would be familiar of his work, but his name is Mark Palaciano. And he just, as I mentioned, cannot keep my name out of his f***ing mouth. Cannot. Now, I've ignored this guy for reasons I'm about to get into. I've blocked him on social media, so I don't have, like, he was constantly badgering me, incessantly sending me DMs, harassing me that it was like, hey, I'm a big deal. You need to have me on your show. And if you don't, you're a f***ing cuck for this and that. And it's like, I don't, my guy, like, that's not how you make friends. That's not how you get, like, you don't just deserve to be on people's platforms or shows. And so I was getting like constant DMs from him on X. And eventually I was just kind of tired of being harassed, if I'm being honest. So I was just, it takes a lot for me to block someone. And I was finally just like, okay, I just don't want to see this anymore. It's just too much. So I blocked him and I was like, whatever. I just don't want to have to deal with this anymore. But I got sent his post the other day. And I'm just kind of done with it. So Mark was doing his usual, like, grandpa shouting at the clouds about the government. He was saying, like, oh, if you make excuses for politicians, you're part of the problem. It's that simple. Now, this probably was, like, directed at me originally. But then he says, if you're a journalist that makes excuses for politicians, congratulations, you're a propagandist. North Korea would be proud of you. Now, this was the same day that I was trying to explain to people that a congressional map of H-1B visas and a list of like the Texas Republican districts that have some of the most H-1B visas is not indicative of a problem with that particular congressman. That's not how the law works. Like, they don't control who gets approved and where those approvals move. So blaming the congressman is stupid. Like, that's just how laws work. So I was trying to explain that the same day that he wrote that. And the reason I believe that that was about me was because then, unprompted, he decides to bring me and my friend and good friend of the program, Brianna Morello, into it, which he had to reply to his own tweets, because no one else really cares to listen, with screenshots of mine and Brianna's, trying to explain to people how the law works. And he says, this is exactly the bullshit I'm talking about. These females are just mouthpieces for our corrupt politicians. If you're making excuses for Texas Republicans, you are part of the problem. Sarah is also subtly admitting Paxton's H-1B investigations were all for show. And FYI, by the way, that's not true. And FYI, both of them have me blocked for no legitimate reason. So now that's for Mark to determine whether there's a legitimate reason for you to block him, and harassment, constantly harassing and haranguing people in their DMs and in their replies, is apparently not a legitimate reason, because Mark is the arbiter of what is a legitimate reason to block someone on social media. And then at the end, of course, as expected, as most depraved men do, these two are like a PG version of OnlyFans for conservative voters. Why would I, like, you're going to harass me, you're going

0: to sexualize me when I'm not, like, I'm posting about H-1B visas and I'm posting about how the law works, and you've got to get an OnlyFans dig in. And you think that somehow you just have a right to access to me? Like, I don't understand what is wrong with people's brains. I get this all the time. It's usually from the left, but it's always from the mentally ill. So that's usually the left. But it's what is wrong with your mentally ill brain, with your depraved brain, that, like, I get this thing where these men who are harassing me try to compare things that I'm doing to porn websites. And I don't understand what is broken in your brain. Like, what kind of sexually depraved lunatic is it that his mind just goes there? Why? I'm not flashing my boobs. I'm not out there showing my ass. I'm doing legitimate work. And I'm explaining how the law works. The fact that you think that it's like some sort of a slam dunk for you that you call me an OnlyFans chick is actually not what you think it is. Now, also to address the first point, the whole point of having elections is to pick politicians who you think will do the right thing. They're not all just evil. But in his tiny little pea brain, I guess that's how it works. If you defend the actions of some, that, like, that's kind of the whole point. You're saying, like, actually, they're not all bad. These people are doing the right thing. The fact that people are moving into their districts has nothing to do with this. But Mark's retarded, okay? So I'm not going to try to explain any more about that particular issue with Mark. But now we're going to talk about him because, actually, you know what? I'm sure he will love that we're talking about him, because all he does is complain online about how people ignore him, particularly me. And Ken Paxton, I guess. He posted this in response to one of my videos. All of you are corrupt and full of shit. I'm glad Sarah could find a topic others were exposing and pretend like she did it all by herself. Now, first of all, I don't understand what he is complaining about. Like, obviously, the topic was H-1B investigations. I'm unclear. Like, do you think that you have ownership over talking about H-1B visas? I don't understand. Like, do you have it trademarked? Do you not? First of all, it's not true, because I've had people like Nick Plum on and people who have been very good on the issue, and I've given all credit where credit is due. But I'm just wondering, like, do you think that the hours and hours of research and filming out in the field and editing that myself and my team have done should be attributed to, like, someone else? Because we were the ones that were doing it. So I'm unclear. And also, like, do you want change on the topic? Because my videos have been extremely impactful, to the extent that I have had meetings with people very high up in the government who are, like, taking action. And that's all that I can say. So, what is the issue here? What is the complaint, actually? Well, I think we understand now what the complaint is. Some other people are realizing how insane he is and realizing probably the reason that I blocked him, which is because we are dealing with a mentally unwell man. This was a response. This was a conversation in the replies to that tweet that he just wrote about myself and Ken Paxton. They say, if you think you can do this on your own, you are delusional. Get a grip. That this is one of his followers. Okay. Mark says, if you think it's normal for people like Sarah and Ken to not acknowledge me, you're delusional. Response. So is that, this is what that's all about? That's what this is all about? You want credit? Mark says, I'm a whistleblower and you're a cuck for fake news and corrupt politicians. You obviously don't have critical thinking skills left. Like, guy, you need to calm down. That is insane. You don't realize you're just, like, throwing out all of these buzzwords at everyone because they disagree with you. To the extent that the response is, okay, LOL, well, I was in support of you, but I can see you are your own worst enemy. Good luck, retard. I think the Grateful Red understands now why I blocked Mark from harassing me. The only thing this guy cares about is getting exposure for himself. He's in it for clicks and likes, not the issue. How do I know? For starters, all he does is call out people who are actually doing things on this issue. Myself, Ken Paxton, the Department of Labor Inspector General Anthony D'Esposito. No, nothing anyone does is ever good enough, because all Mark wants are clicks and likes. Congrats, Mark. You might finally get it after this segment. All he wants are, no one can ever do anything that's good enough. And when they do something that's good enough, he's like, actually, that's wrong because your investigations are because of me and you didn't have me on your show and properly credit me. Mark, all you do is whine and bitch and moan and complain. And I'm just saying there's a reason why you have no friends. All you do, let me just give you this. All he does is incessantly whine about how his posts are not getting traction on. He's like, I don't understand. The problem's not me. I gained 1,000 new followers after being on Alex Jones Live and my impressions just went down. X's algorithm is an absolute joke. The problem could never be me. The problem is damn the man, you know? Then there's actually my producer found this gem and it's just chef's kiss. He actually complained to Grok that no one was liking his posts. He posted this LGBTQ guide from T-Mobile, and he said, this is still going on in 2026. Now, eagle-eyed viewers will note that the guide says 2025, not 2026. So Mark has shown his inability to read. So I'm sorry, Mark. I'm sorry you had to find out this way. Maybe you should go to remedial reading 101. Okay. Then he asked Grok, summarize this post and why does it not have one like in 1 hour? Okay. Grok says low likes after 1 hour often just means limited early visibility or reach. Posts with niche or polarizing topics can take longer to gain traction depending on the algorithm and the audience. Maybe people just like don't like you. Maybe they just don't care about what you're posting. Maybe they don't trust you. Whatever the case is, he just continued bitching to Grok why people don't like him. Why do posts from other accounts exposing stuff like this go viral when mine don't? Guys, he is a loser. He is a loser. And by the way, he's a criminal too. So let me explain. You might be wondering, why is this guy complaining? Like, he's got a hard-on for T-Mobile. What's the hard-on about? Okay, well, strap in. Because this is what happened. This is why he has such an axe to grind with the company. Years ago, he apparently asked to be laid off from his job with T-Mobile. And by the way, turned down the severance because the company hired a bunch of H-1B visa workers. So he was like, make me leave. Lay me off. And by the way, I'm not taking your money because I want to be a martyr. So he said, I want to be a whistleblower about it, which I don't, like, you can't be a whistleblower for like things that are publicly listed online. That's not a thing. You can't be a whistleblower for something that, like it or not, I don't like it, but like they're allowed to hire H-1B visas and it's all public information. Like, this is not secret classified material. I don't understand why he throws around the term whistleblower like he like really did something. Not the case. And then he started harassing the president of T-Mobile about it, consistently, endlessly texting him. And then he went to his neighborhood and handed out flyers calling out the company. So ultimately, the T-Mobile president kind of had enough, as I think we all have. Like, I'm not a fan of the T-Mobile president. I'm not a fan of T-Mobile bringing in H-1B visas. But like, what we can all agree on, actually, Mark has brought us all together. Because what we can all agree on is Mark is a creep. Mark's up in my DMs harassing me, harassing other people, and thinking that he just has a right to someone else's platform. He's mad that other people are getting more attention than him. Like, Mark is just constantly complaining. He's a miserable, insufferable person, and he's a creep. And so the T-Mobile president pressed harassment charges, and then he was convicted, Mark, by a jury of his peers and sent to jail. So a jury of his peers decided that he was a low-life harasser, and he went to jail. So he's a literal criminal. I don't know, Mark. Maybe that's a little bit to do with why the Attorney General of Texas and me, Sarah Gonzalez, want nothing to do with you. But to this day, again, guys, I'm telling you, if I go missing or something, there's like several Twitter people that are first on my list. Stephen, I'll give you the full list, the unredacted list today. actually, so that you have it just in case. Okay. Because I think it's important that you have the full list. But at the very top of the list is Mark Palaciano. He is still to this day complaining about going to prison, by the way. 1 year ago today, I was found guilty by a jury of NPCs in Texas for weaponizing free speech and sentenced to 6 months in Collin County Jail. I went to jail for my First Amendment right because I spoke up to a corporation. The majority of Texans and Americans do not care. We're cooked. Well, so here's the thing. They don't care about your post. They're constantly bitching that nobody cares. Nobody likes your post. Nobody wants to see what you're doing. The majority of Texans and Americans don't care because you're just making shit up now. You went to jail for harassment. You're a creep. You were convicted by a jury of your peers, not like the system was, damn the man, the system was against you. You're a creep and a criminal, and everyone is tired of you playing martyr and harassing people behind the scenes. Now, what's hilarious about this story is that Mark can dish it out, but I guess he can't take it, which actually tracks that he is a soft, low T little boy who can't take it when the heat is on him. Because now you're going to be shocked to hear this because all he does is whine. Now he's whining because he's being targeted with the same thing that he did to the T-Mobile president. He's being harassed and spammed by a bunch of Indian callers.
1: Let me show you how some Indians are now breaking the law. Look at my spam calls. This is from Tuesday. This is from yesterday. I had 30 spam calls call me yesterday. And this is from today, just from 8:40 to 9:48 a.m. This isn't a coincidence that it started happening after I started exposing H-1Bs and the Indian takeover in Frisco. And what they're doing is actually against the law.
0: You know what? I'll give Mark this. You should be the expert in whether or not it's against the law because you went to jail for it, you dipshit. Like, hey, I trust you on that. I just think it's weird that it's okay for you to harass people and it's not okay for other people to harass people. And so you call it weaponization of free speech when you're the one who goes to jail for it. And now all of a sudden, it's just, it's against the law. These people are criminals. That's so weird because just a couple of years ago when it was you, you said that it was not breaking the law. By doing the exact same thing, he said, I did not break any laws, texting John Fryer. He didn't ask me to stop until after he filed the police report. His definition of harassment is my definition of spam, because harassment requires someone acknowledging the messages and or asking someone to stop. Correct me if I'm wrong, control room, but those were like red, meaning they were missed. So I don't know how. Yeah, those are all red, which means you didn't answer the phone and ask them to stop. But now you're crying about it. They hurt your fifis and you're poor me crying about it on your little Instagram. That is so cute. That is adorable, actually. That tracks. This guy, this wannabe, whatever the he thinks he is, wannabe whistleblower, and it turned independent journalist. If you're following, just know. If you're following him, just know. He is a f-ing mentally ill fraud. He doesn't care about the issue. He just wants clicks and views. He thinks that he owns the H-1B issue. I live in this neighborhood too. I live in this community too. I'm allowed to talk about it. I'm allowed to do research about it. I'm allowed to go out and knock on doors. And I don't need to give credit to people for like, who, hey, also, I want to give credit to the United States government. Also, I want to give credit to my neighbor down the street who is Indian, who supports my work. Also, I want to give credit to literally anyone who has ever sent me a tip. Like, guys, it's getting out of control. Do we want the work to be done? Do we want something to happen on the issue? Great. Let's all do what we can and not complain about, well, why didn't, but you're doing a thing that I was talking about too. And this guy's so retarded. He goes to Frisco City Council and he like complains about the H-1B issue as if Frisco has any control. Like, okay, what do you want the city to do exactly? What, like it's an issue. Why are you going to the city and complaining about a federal issue? It's almost like you just are in it for the clicks and the views. So essentially, this guy is a creep. He is showing examples of stalkerish behavior by constantly harping on my posts and my content. despite the fact that I've never had anything to do. I have him blocked. And I just think he should cry harder that his posts are not getting liked. I think, like, read the room, Mark, okay? Your posts are not, you can ask Grok, your posts are not getting liked because you're an insufferable loser and nobody wants anything to do with you. And quite honestly, you're just creepy.
2: Needs to be careful. Grok's going to block him too.
0: Grok might block him. He might be the one person that Grok is like, you know what? I've had enough.
3: I've had enough of your shit. I can't take it anymore.
0: Yeah. I've had enough. You're going to be Grok blocked now. Okay? You got to be really careful when you say that one. Yeah. Grok blocked. Okay? But also in preparation for this, we were, I guess because I blocked him or whatever, like I don't have, I went back to try to show all of the like weird, kooky, creepy DMs that he was sending me on X that eventually like, I think it was like a love relationship at first. It was one-sided, by the way, because I have a million like unread stuff. And then if I go and read it and you're like, incessantly like, hey, why haven't you responded? You must be a cuck for fake news. And I'm just like, okay, now I'm not responding because you're weird. But in my searching for these text messages, I think we found the reason that he is so obsessed with me and he is just so, he can't keep my name out of his mouth. I went to Instagram and my producer was like, well, has he ever DM'd you on Instagram? And I was like, I don't know. And so I went and I searched. And I literally just found this today. He sent it in 2023. I just found this today. You're awesome and one of the many people who have inspired me to speak up. I'm new to independent journalism. Check out my account because they're already making it harder for me to grow. So he already in 2023, just starting out, he's like, please platform me. Check out my account. Damn the man. They're already making it hard for me to grow. I don't know. Maybe you just like, you're just not good at this and you're an insufferable creep and people pick up on that. But there it was. I never checked out his account. I just read this today for the first time. And I think we're understanding why Mark is so butthurt about me. And I think we're understanding why Mark is sexualizing me in a conversation where I'm not being sexualized and bringing up OnlyFans when I'm trying to just do my own work and stay in my lane. I think we're understanding why Mark is engaging in such weird, creepy behavior. He's just mad that I never checked out his account. And for that, Mark, I am so not sorry. You're a creep and you need to go away. Anywho, make sure to subscribe, smash the like button, or you can, you know, gently tap it, or you can, like, we don't shame people on here. So I'm just saying, however you want to hit it, you can hit it. And then
2: shame Mark a little bit.
0: Well, that's true. That's true. We don't shame smashing the like button.
2: You only shame Mark on here.
0: We only shame losers and retards on here. That's all. And you know what? Honestly,
2: add that to your tagline. I like that.
0: We only
2: shame Gonzalez unfiltered.
0: We only shame losers, gays, and retards over here. That's all. That's all. But other than that, we don't shame you for liking the show. Make sure you subscribe and comment. It'll help us in the algorithm. And also, I will say, now is the time to make sure that you are over at the second channel, at Sarah Gonzalez TX. And go ahead and subscribe there, because we've got another H-1B expose that we are dropping that does not credit Mark Palaciano, because he has nothing to do with it. And I'm sure he'll be very, very upset that anyone watches it, because he actually doesn't care about the issue, but I do. And so that's why I'm telling you guys, go over and watch this one. It's a real banger. And, you know, we have so many receipts that I am so excited to get into, and I can't right now, but just rest assured, if there was ever like a just buttoned up case that we can have maybe sent to the federal authorities, like, this would be the one. So make sure you don't miss it. It is dropping tomorrow. Producer, what time? 11 a.m. Central. It is dropping. So 12 p.m. Eastern, 11 a.m. Central. Make sure to go check it out at Sarah Gonzalez TX. And with that, we will be right back.

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6: Speaking of H-1B visas, we have more good news about the H-1B visa program, starting with the guy who just desecrated, just so disrespectful, our World War II memorial in D.C. You may recall seeing this video. It went viral because everyone was disgusted by it. This is a man by the name of Madhu Raju, and he worked on an H-1B visa for a company called Palo Alto Networks. How do I know that? Well, we got his public access file. So he definitely was there on H-1B visa. And the problem was that after that whole thing went viral and everyone was like, who the fuck do you think you are? You're literally coming here from India and you're like dancing on a very solemn memorial. Do you like, why are you here? So after that happened, there was a little bit of some internet drama about him because he was allegedly also running paid dance classes in Dallas. So actually, I don't have to say allegedly. He was running them. This is the Mad About Dance Studio. Madhu Raju is running the class. And so obviously, like, you can dance all you want during your free time. I'm the dance moves, but that's just my personal opinion. I don't have to like it, and you don't have to care about my opinion. But what's interesting is that he's running a lot of these classes, and you would imagine if he's spending so much of his free time doing this, that he would be getting paid to run these classes. I mean, people are paying for them. Where's the money going? Because if he's getting paid for these classes, that's a huge violation of his work visa terms. So anyway, I said that this was good news, okay? He was on an H-1B, is that what I said, and I used that was very, very carefully and explicitly, because the good news that I teased is that Madhu, I guess, saw the writing on the wall, and he has gone back home. My team discovered on his Instagram that he's posted all these, like, farewell, goodbye, I'll miss you, see you back in India, goodbye. Like, dance your way back to Mumbai, I guess. Maybe they will appreciate your moves more there. So the dance class, by the way, wasn't the only alleged violation of his visa either. He also, he's a big movie star. He starred in a movie that I'm never going to watch called Lipika, starring Madhu Raju.
7: You don't want to see that?
6: No.
7: Oh, look how that looks so good.
6: Nope. I sure don't. Nope. I can't wait to miss that one. And now, I mean, we almost did go to the premiere, but that's a story for another time. So it premiered in Dallas at the Angelica on August 8th. And there were, like, you could buy tickets. So again, he performed in a movie that is generating revenue. I'm sure he received none of that revenue, and he just donated his time to be in this movie out of the kindness of his heart, and to teach people at the dance studio out of the kindness of his heart. I'm sure he's just like a really good Samaritan. All I'm saying is that someone should really look into the finances of that movie. So he gone. Bye-bye. Don't let the door hit you where the good Lord split you. More good news abounds. It looks like the government is cracking down on ghost offices. The Office for Information and Regulatory Affairs from the Office of Management and Budget put out this rule. By the way, that's too many offices, guys. We need to hey feds, listen up. We need to like calm down with all of these committees that like are, you know, 50 words just to say the name of a committee, and we also need to just calm down with the offices. I'm just going to tell you this. So they put forward this rule change proposal called Reforming the H-1B Non-Immigrant Visa Classification Program. DHS proposes to reform the H-1B program by revising eligibility for cap exemptions, providing greater scrutiny for employers that have violated program requirements, and increasing oversight over third-party placements, among other provisions. These changes are intended to improve the integrity of the H-1B Non-Immigrant Program and better protect U.S. workers' wages and working conditions. Now, I would say, again, it's like this is great. Like, I know there are people out there who are screaming at the clouds saying, we hate you, federal government. You're all corrupt pieces of shit. I say give credit where credit is due. I think the Trump administration, actually, I know for a fact the Trump administration knows what time it is. And I wish that I could tell you who I am talking to, but I know for a fact that they are taking it very seriously, and they are trying to do what they can until Congress does their damn job. But how do I know that? That will be explained sometime when I can tell you. But you can see it. You can see it in what I just read to you. And you can see it in ICE actually has sent out a letter. Good news comes in waves. Okay. ICE sent out a letter warning schools about CPT. Now, this is curricular practical training. And this is another part of where a lot of this fraud happens. The loopholes happen. They've noticed a bunch of people taking advantage of the system. And so they're warning universities now that CPT must be integral to the curriculum. And they're saying, we're watching you guys, and we're going to be enforcing this. And if you guys are abusing the system, you're going to pay for it too. TikTok, they're closing the loopholes, guys. Now, obviously, the best way to get this done is to pass the H-1B bill, or one of them. There's several of them right now, because again, there are people in Congress who understand what time it is, and they are trying to do it. They can't do it alone. I would just say, those of you who, you know, you watch my content and you watch other people's content and you're terminally online, I would just say. If you want to do something and you're like, I'm just busy and I can't do it, go sign this petition. There is a gentleman over on X that is circulating a petition to get Congress to vote on Elijah Crane's H-1B bill, which would essentially close all of these loopholes. So if you're like, I want to do something, but I don't, I mean, the least you could do is just sign a petition, right? I realize petitions don't do anything, but like neither does Congress. So we could at least send them a message that this is what we want. This is what Americans want. The more pressure they get, the more they're going to feel like they need to do something. So I will link that below on YouTube in the YouTube description to send a message to Congress. And I'll retweet him as well if you follow me on X. And again, don't forget, subscribe to my second channel at Sarah Gonzalez TX. The new video is dropping tomorrow, 11 a.m. Central. I'll give a shout out to Mohammed. TikTok, Mohammed. That's all I'm going to say. My producer's going to kill me. We got to go to break. We'll be right back.
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18: To stop it. We have to make sure that trans people are safe and then start working on restoring equality to their lives, or even like talking about trans people.
17: Yes.
18: I think trans lives has become a very big thing in comedy because they want to contest it. They don't understand that when you take trans lives lightly in a comedy routine, trans people die. And they don't have that understanding that like this is you, there are real consequences to your actions just because they don't affect you personally, but this will affect a trans person's life.
6: What? What did I just watch? Every time you make a joke about a trans person dies. Like, I'm sorry, what? That's not how any of this works. That's not how any of this works, Marge, okay? Also, people tell jokes about trans people because the overwhelming majority of society, if you're not, like, completely mentally ill and retarded, understand that, like, a man cannot be a woman and a woman cannot be a man. And if you have a dick swinging between your legs and you dress up like a woman, like, that's psycho, okay? That's, or Michelle Obama, one of the two. But most of the time, other than Big Mike, the rest of the time, everyone knows, like, that's weird. So that's not how any of this works. But I will say, at least these trans people who are being genocided, which isn't happening, they have a place to flee now. I hope they all go there. Seattle City Council allocates $300,000 in taxpayer funds for trans refugee crisis. It's a crisis now. It is a crisis that please show your work. Could you please cite your sources? Where are the genocides happening of trans people? And how many trans people have died when someone has made a joke about them? And is it the actual person that is being joked about? Or is it just like any random trans person anytime someone tells a joke? It's like, it could be any of you at any moment. Be careful. You could drop dead at any moment. A comedian in another city, in another state, says a joke about trans people. I don't know. I have questions. I don't think I'm going to get answers, to be honest with you. Now, this is going to be hard to, like, hold back the jokes, because I just came across this video of this black man in a wig working at the George Washington Carver Museum in Austin.
9: This building originally was built in 1926, but here's the kicker. That was when Austin was very segregated. So the good news is, in 1933, over a long period of time, citizens on the east side said, hey, we need our own space, we need our own facility. So in response, the city said, okay, here's what we're going to do. We're going to put this on a truck and move it literally to where it is now on Angelina, and it's been here again since 1933. We're going to have a wonderfully big party. On September 12th, we're going to be honoring that special year when the GI Center came here in 1933. We're going to have a nice little party on September 12th, 1
6: He's
9: and 3. It's going
6: to
9: be a huge affair. It's
6: going to
9: be awesome.
6: Feminine.
9: Definitely formally invite you to that. It'll be nice.
19: Did you say he?
6: Yes. And are we sure?
20: Worthless shrew.
6: Yeah. Also, are we sure that that was not Big Mike? Was that Michelle Obama?
19: The arms weren't as big.
6: Are we? Okay. I mean, it could have been Michelle Obama.
19: Yeah. I'm saying Michelle Obama had much bigger arms than.
6: Oh, that's fair.
19: Lovely.
6: Excuse me. Excuse me. Hold on, Stephen. Are you saying that Michelle Obama's arms were not lovely?
19: I'm saying Michelle Obama's arms were way bigger than that dude's.
6: Excuse me. Answer the question. Are Michelle Obama's arms lovely?
19: They're not lovely.
6: Wow.
19: He's got bad arms.
6: Wow. Big Mike is going to be pissed when he hears that. Now, I'm so sorry for whatever trans person just dropped dead at the expense of my joke. I don't know. We made several of them.
19: Was it that person that died?
6: That's what I'm asking. That's what I'm asking. Did magic? Like, did that black guy that I just made fun of?
19: Well, we can go to Austin and go to the George Washington Carver Museum in Austin.
6: I'm never going to do that.
19: Was George Washington Carver from Texas?
6: I have no idea. I'm literally never going to do that. I have absolutely no interest in finding out. That sounds like a news fest, if I'm being honest with you. But I'm just saying, I apologize to the families of the trans people that just dropped dead, because I just made several different jokes and I feel like it's like for every single joke, another trans person probably just in the middle of the.
19: Do they die in Seattle where they can be
6: That's what I'm saying. I want to know, Stephen. We need to check the statistics of which trans people just drop dead from jokes.
19: We should call the police.
6: See if it's in Seattle. Yeah.
19: Well, here's the thing. I'm happy to give money to this if they all can just go to Seattle. All trans people just go to Seattle.
6: They already gave the money for it, so we don't need to give them. Don't offer them money.
19: Okay. All I know is, as long as you get them out of Texas, I don't really care.
6: Right. They already funded it. So, like, go. Be one with, you know, each other. I don't know. Just leave here. Okay. Now, I don't want Margaret Cho to see this next video. Marge, if you're watching, please change the channel. Okay. Go. You don't want to see this, because if jokes about trans people are murder, that, like, I think they're all gone. They are all going to be gone after this. There's going to be no more trans people. They're going to be like, trans people exist. Nope, not after this.
20: Transracial Black women like myself have a more beautiful understanding of Blackness than cisracial Black women. And that's what I want to talk about today, especially because of all the propaganda nowadays telling Black women to hate themselves. Someone that chooses to present as a Black woman every single day, that's incredibly beautiful. One of the most common questions I've been asked is, are you planning on getting any medical procedures to help affirm your transracial identity, like melanin replacement therapy, things like that? And the answer is no. Trans Black women are Black women, regardless of what our bodies look like. I don't need to change my skin color or my hair or my makeup or any other physical characteristics to prove to you that I am Black. Saying that I need to pass as Black is actually trans race phobia. It is TERF rhetoric, transracial exclusionary feminism. One second. Oh, and by the way, Free Palestine, my Starbucks identifies as Duncan. Inshallah, Shabbat Shalom, all that good stuff. So I do want to educate everyone on what it means to be a Black woman trapped inside a white woman's body, trapped inside an Asian woman's body, which is what I personally am, which means I am both trans Asian and trans Black. Transracial identities are valid. My pronouns, which are currently ni hao, are valid. All identities are valid. So if you are here to actually listen and learn, you can stay. But do not call me white. I do not identify with my race assigned at birth.
6: There's no trans person alive after that, Stephen. There's no one to move to Seattle. They're gone. I'm sorry. They're gone. They are all dead. I regret to inform you. Every single trans person is dead after that. I mean, only according to Margaret Cho. 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
6: Now, I probably don't have to tell you this. This is not breaking news, actually, that CNN is really working overtime to create the narrative that Donald Trump is about to drop dead. Now, this is after the 4 years of Joe Biden, Joseph Robinette Biden. But I think that they're just trying to will it into the universe. And they really want it to happen so badly. They're like, the assassinators keep missing. They can't, he didn't get thrown in prison to rot there. Like, we just really, really want Donald Trump to just really, really soon. But they can't. So instead, they are just like frothing at the mouth because a doctor that is one of the CNN mouthpieces wrote this op-ed for the failing New York Times. I was Dick Cheney's cardiologist. Trump has not looked well. And we should know why. This is a hack by the name of Dr. Jonathan Reiner, who, you know, is like bloviating online saying Donald Trump is sick or whatever, and it's all being covered up and like, okay, right. You know, by the way, CNN, someone who appears on CNN would never want to participate in the cover up of a president's failing health. Like, they would never do such a thing. How could you? There's no evidence that you could point to determine that CNN may be okay with that whenever it's their guy and he has a D at the end of his name. But I digress. Okay. They were sure to bring this doctor on for a very hard-hitting interview about how there must be some big medical cover-up going on because President Trump is like, I don't know, old or something.
0: Dr. Reiner, what prompted you to write this op-ed at this particular moment?
1: Well, the president doesn't look well, and hasn't looked well for much of the last year.
6: Okay. Like, can we get a little, why? I mean, he is old. Sorry. He does not, like, for a while, he is aging in reverse. His first presidency, somehow he looked younger when he left. Eventually, your age is going to catch up to you. I don't know. Like, do you want him to get Botox? I'm very unclear on exactly what you mean by he doesn't look well. But apparently, that in and of itself, that statement deserves wall-to-wall coverage on CNN. I mean, it was not just her. They had him on all day, multiple times yesterday. This doctor is like, well, doctor, please tell me why you decided to write this op-ed. Well, I just thought he didn't look well. Are you really a doctor? That's all you can say? Now, what's funny is that the White House put out a statement on this clown, and which essentially forced CNN to read it to his face. And I do appreciate at least that interaction.
2: But they also attacked you. They called you a, quote, asshat, engaging in armchair diagnosis for political purposes, mm-hmm. and a disgrace to the medical profession. You are neither of those, if I may say so.
6: Oh.
2: You also were pretty critical of President Biden and the lack of transparency there. Mm-hmm. You note that this same White House gave you an outstanding achievement award last year. So what's your response?
1: Well, I view myself more as an asset to the White House than an asshat.
6: He said, did he just say that he got some gold star of achievement last year? Is that really what I heard him say? That's not Donald Trump's signature. That is Joseph Robinette Biden's auto pen, actually. So that's not even true. Gosh, That is embarrassing, CNN. I realize every time that I go and like expose people and confront politicians, and everyone's always like, well, you're not mainstream media, but I seem to be cleaning up after y'all. I seem to be correcting you guys' silly mistakes. So I don't know. It seems like something that you would want to make a discrepancy on. This was given in 2025, but it was not given by this administration. It would seem like you would want to correct that rather than try to insinuate that it was Donald Trump who signed it and now he's calling you an asshat. That's not actually what happened. But it's CNN. It's CNN. And we know that they find the story that they want to tell and they figure out how to tell it. They don't just follow the truth wherever it goes, because this guy has actually been harping on about this with CNN for months, despite Aaron Burnett being like, what made you want to do this right now? He's actually been doing this for a very long time. Dr. Ridner tried to make these same statements back in December 2025 and this past May as well.
2: Dr. Ridner, what specifically was it about President Trump that you found so concerning watching him last night, especially in the context of, you know, he gives outrageous speeches and has been for years?
1: Well, it wasn't the content. I thought the content was just standard fare that we've become accustomed to. But it was the way it was delivered.
4: I do want to see this, you know, during this examination. Delivered.
6: You didn't like the way he spoke?
4: Explanation for his visible health concerns.
6: And for the record, this is the same doctor who was spreading lies about the COVID vaccine and said Joe Biden was perfectly fit for office.
4: Vaccination not only prevents you from acquiring severe illness, but we now know with certainty that largely prevents transmission.
6: Mm.
4: So we should be cautiously opening our economy to people who have been fully vaccinated.
6: Oh.
4: That's not the same as saying that people who have not been vaccinated can go about their lives as if nothing has happened.
0: Does anything about this warrant the questions that, of course, we're seeing predictably in some quarters about his fitness for office?
4: No, not at all. Look, people have sort of this mistaken opinion that the president is like an astronaut and we're spinning them around in centrifuges to prove their fitness.
6: Oh.
4: But what we really ask for is mental sharpness and the ability to carry out the duties of his office. And
6: correct.
4: I think the president has shown that. But the president is 80 and 80-year-old people fall.
6: Isn't that so interesting? Isn't that so interesting? Donald Trump never gets that grace extended to him. By the way, Joe Biden was like a Weekend at Bernie's half-dead president, which makes it even worse. We'll see you all Monday.
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0: Happy Friday. Welcome to the Steve Dace Show here live and on demand on Blaze TV, radio, and podcast. I'm Steve Dace. I'm just going to assume we're on, right? Because all I can see is a countdown clock in front of me. So everything's working.
1: 1 second.
0: Oh, thank you. That was a passive aggressive thing. I did. I don't normally do passive aggressive, but on the rare occasion I do, I figured I should own up to it. That was passive aggressive.
2: I like how you looked at me to see if we're on. Like,
0: yes.
2: I got nothing.
0: Oh, happy Friday to you, Mr. Erzin. How are you? There we are.
2: Excellent.
0: Yes. All right. Now I know we're working. All right. Good to see you, Aaron McIntyre. Thank you for the last minute fix there. And coming up next hour, it'll be your turn on a Feedback Friday. We've got our editor here.

0: And your weekly look at the week that was, it begins as it always does with issue one. Bleep. Lord Nefarious says.
1: You know, I was actually trying to become a sports journalist when I first went to college. So I learned then you have some hot takes, sometimes bad takes on Twitter.
2: What do you make of those controversial statements? I'm sure you've seen. I mean, she's, you know, the Thanksgiving dust up. Mm-hmm. She says she doesn't, you know, still believe that. But, you know, the abolish prisons, abolish police.
3: I have a local city councilman that has this saying woke one was crazy.
4: We need to rip ICE apart and stop them from terrorizing our communities.
5: I've long believed and supported funding for order at the border, and I have worked well with law enforcement in Minnesota for years.
6: Estos nacidos acá que igual sufren el dolor físico y psicológico.
4: It is not just that someone like me, who has been in this country since 1989, that I have to suffer the psychological and physical abuse.
3: Woke one was crazy.
2: Woke one was crazy.
7: I'm 100% closer to the prison abolitionist perspective than the average American's framework on this issue, because oh my God, you guys literally fantasize about the violent crimes that someone might have committed, and you fantasize further about how you need to create an equal vengeance structure. Americans sometimes literally feel, like they want to be the rapist murderers.
8: We're gonna keep bringing in immigrants to this country on purpose, just so they can fuck your sister, and then maybe even your daughter. We're gonna destroy the white race, bitch. That's what we're here to do.
3: Woke one was crazy.
2: Woke one was crazy.
9: Base coming down, trying to prevent the layup, but that is just a hard hit. That's definitely going to be upgraded, I think.
10: One of the things about Nay is that she's going to play her butt off, man. She's going to compete. Nobody's going to go walking in for a layup. And so I don't oppose the hard foul. But I also don't think that she intentionally went for the net.
11: Was it egregious? Absolutely. When you have a chance to watch that over and over and over on replay, you can see that. I didn't have that in real time.
10: I will always lead with love. I will always lead with grace. I will always lead with humility. Humility will win, and kindness will win. I stand by them. I will always stand by them. Everybody else can go to hell.
12: Trans rights, there is no question that a well-funded, well-coordinated, right-wing, regressive movement has successfully pushed public opinion backwards.
13: I would welcome a trans athlete on my team or against my team.
14: A few former NBA first round picks came out yesterday and declared for the WNBA draft. Are you supportive of them?
15: Yeah, so if they truly were trans, then I would be perhaps supportive of them, but they're not.
14: Who determines who's really a woman, though?
15: I would say I would love to see them play against Asia Wilson and beat her. I doubt they would. So thank you so much.
3: Woke one was crazy.
2: Woke one was crazy. Okay, that's
3: true. And, you know, during lockdown, of course, rhetoric in that time is not rhetoric that we would use today.
0: That isn't a montage. That is my resignation letter. Holy cow, was that awful. Holy cow, was that get thee to a nunnery bad. Holy cow. Holy cow.
16: But if the White House had any sense, they would instantly come in and hire Aaron away from you, Steve, and they would run...
0: Keep Aaron's name out your mouth.
16: They would run Aaron's montage every day on behalf of the nation.
0: Holy
16: because
0: cow.
16: That is a...
0: I mean, we've been doing this weekly for years.
16: Yeah.
0: All right. I mean, we do this 240 shows a year, and times five is so somewhere around 40 some odd weeks a year. We're doing this. We see an Aaron montage at least 40 weeks out of the year.

0: how many years maybe now? Almost 10 years?
1: Yeah.
0: We've seen things. But that one, holy moly.
1: What?
0: That one.
1: Hear me out. Aaron
0: was
1: McIntyre,
0: something else.
1: The new White House press secretary, just running montages.
0: Just like running,
2: and just glaring at people.
0: Yeah. Just running montages with glares. I like it. So, Rob, it's custom around here for the guests to get the first crack at responding. What was the wickedest of the wicked that you were just subjected to?
3: The wickedest of the wicked, the one that I actually didn't hear but kept going in and out. Sometimes I can't hear the stuff that's coming in, just the way that the Zoom works. But the Mara Healey from Massachusetts signing the infanticide bill that everybody was sitting around cheering and clapping for. I mean, that's the state I grew up in, Massachusetts. It's been a lost cause for a while, but, you know, it is, viability is 20 weeks, 21 weeks. Lots of babies survive after that. And they just said that, you know, they don't even have a 20-week, 21-week take a second look thing. Any reason that the doctor says they can just kill the baby and nobody can question the doctor. Baby's crown can be, you know, out of the head. They can take, you know, forceps and slice its neck as it's taking its, you know, first breath and can kill the baby. That's infanticide. And the shocking part is one of the Republican candidates for governor, Brian Shortsleeve, whom I know, a Facebook friend of mine, worked in the administration of Charlie Baker, who's now the head of the NCAA, said that he would sign it, that he would have signed it, showing no difference between him and the Moloch worship that was shown on TV. It's absolutely disgusting. I would call, I would hope that the Catholic bishops of Massachusetts do what they should do and excommunicate every single person that voted for it or signed it. But, you know, we'll see what happens. That was the absolute disgusting worst part of the entire week.
0: I am glad you led with that, because everything you said really hits home for me in particular this week. Our oldest, Anastasia, had her second baby on Wednesday. Olivia Grace, baby Olivia was born. Olivia Grace was born Wednesday morning. And it's just another reminder, when you're close to a new life being brought into the world, of how savage everything Rob just explained truly is. And I think that these talking points from the 90s, women are second victims of abortion. They're deceived and desperate waifs who have no idea what they're doing. I am sure there are still some cases of women where that is the case. Right? That's certainly the case when you're talking about my own mom, who finds out at 14 she's pregnant. What do you do? That was also 53 years ago. Everyone has seen a sonogram now. Everyone has seen an ultrasound now. We all know what is going on inside that womb in ways we did not know necessarily in mass 53 years ago. We have 3D imaging, full color imaging, everything you could possibly imagine. We have it all. We have NICUs that we didn't have 53 years ago, where babies born right around that viability line that Rob talked about, and sometimes even ahead of that line, can spend weeks, months, maybe even up to a year or so, you know, getting healthy, finishing the gestation process, and being able to then eventually go home with their parents. This is not the world of even 30 years ago, let alone 50 years ago. And this whole era now, you know, I said this the other day on TBN. They had me on for an interview, and I've never said this on my own show, so I think I should say it here. The era of lining up women to argue against other women about this, I think, is at an end. We've tried this for decades. We've tried to play defense. No, we don't hate women, blah, blah, blah, blah, blah. Here's what it got us. Here's what it got us. We did get Roe versus Wade overturned. We have no political capital, though, from this time forward. The president knows that we don't and doesn't have to deliver for us on anything else, because he already delivered for us on what was our big ask of the last 50 years. The arguments that we are up against are from an era where people didn't shout their abortions, Women did not jump on TikTok and social media to just claim scalps on the wall of how many abortions they've had. And a bunch of well-dressed, pretty, probably educated women huddle around an allegedly Catholic governor of the state that, you know, there's two states that really our freedom, our liberty, our way of life were born out of. Virginia and Massachusetts. They're the twin towers of the American Revolution. Virginia already did what Massachusetts did. Remember, that was the governor back in the day. Remember that governor? Well, hey, because he signed a similar bill. Was it Northam? Was that guy's name? Something like that.
1: Yeah.
0: And then, hey, remember he was asked in a radio interview, what happens if the baby is, you know, is still born, you find out it's alive, you know, even after the abortion, can you still kill it anyway? He's like, well, he said on a radio, of course you can. So now the second of the twin towers of our way of life has fallen now to this barbary. The idea that you're going to come back with empathetic arguments, defensive arguments about how much you love women. See, this has never really been about the women, if we're really being honest. It's always been about the men.
1: Hear, hear.
0: All right. You want to know why my mom was tempted to get an abortion? Because my birth father's family tried to bribe her into having one. As staunch Catholics, of course, tried to bribe her into aborting me and murdering me. That's why. That's why. Well, I've got no options now. Their son got me pregnant. My family's on food stamps and poor. Where will I go? You don't want me. You won't let me into the family. And now you're giving me money to kill me or to kill my kid. This has gone on for too long. Men have to end this. We are the leaders. We have been given dominion. We are the head. So we can talk about tactics of what that's going to look like. I've got 50 ideas. But let me tell you, though, before we talk about any of them, here's what we all have to decide as men. We are done enjoying the prolonged adolescence and accoutrements of feminism. Start there. When I was a child, I thought, spoke, and reasoned as a child. When I became a man, I set aside childish things. As Charlie said, get married, have kids. Put away the tools of perpetual adolescence. Grow up. Accept responsibility. If my biological father's family had been willing to do that 53 years ago, my mother would not even have considered an abortion. But they didn't, and instead tried to bribe her into having one. So the men actually have to end this. These sorts of effeminate, matriarchal, longhouse arguments of, are women against your women? That's never won a singular fight of anything of substance in the history of this planet, either ideologically or militarily. The men have to end this. The men have the divine authority to end this. But first, they have to accept the credibility that will allow them to wield such authority. And so before we talk about what would wielding that authority look like, that first step has to be taken. And I don't want to hear any more arguments about how no one in that video is a victim. No one is. No one in that video is unawares of what they are doing. If we were talking about a group of women gathering to commit murder in any other context except the womb, would it be controversial to say that they are accessories to murder and should be prosecuted as such? Would it be controversial to say in any other context?
1: No.
0: So then why is it controversial to say in this one? Unless we too then really don't believe that that's a viable life then either. We don't believe it's made in the image of God then either. That's the only reason it would not be. Or that it would be. They're telling you we are murderers. We're proud of it. We can't wait to claim credit for it. In any other context of our society, how would we treat such people? We would prosecute them. So the era of talking points of the 90s and feminized arguments and women arguing against women that era is over. It lost. We lost. We won our biggest battle and then we lost. If this is the argument post Roe v. Wade, we lost. And it's time to assess why and then to do differently. I'll get off my soapbox now. Todd, your thoughts on the montage?
1: Well, I was going to talk about this myself. Go full Catholic. And if I was in that state, as you know, I've confronted my one of my deacons when he tried to go full masked guilt trip back in the day. These bishops, listen, either you're strongly worded letter, No, no, no, no. All of you there. I don't know how many there are in Massachusetts. Rob could tell me. But all of you. If you do not excommunicate her, you have excommunicated yourself. It is your duty to punish this evil for the sake of that, for the governor there and the entire church. Full stop. Dante wrote about bishops like you in one of his Circles of Hell. Just feckless letter writers. Enough. You have excommunicated yourself if you do not excommunicate her. I'm thinking that there's that great scene at the end of Wonder Woman where finally Ares is defeated and you know, in a superhero sense, a spirit of peace is upon the earth. This is real life. That's fiction. This is real life. No one in the church there should be tithing to you anything. People of good faith should be taking back. Already the men Steve are talking about, God knows they're not tithing or doing anything else. They're tithing to their Red Sox, their Patriots, and their Celtics jerseys. Steve's right over the target on that one. We aren't even remotely serious as a church. Bishops, either it starts with you or you're out. Because Isaiah 1:5, where would you yet be struck? You cannot let man, woman, or child do this in the name of God, ever. The bishops, the worst of the week, if all they have is that letter they put out.
2: It's because of everything that's said. It's AOC that's my worst of the week. And it's not because, hey, that's really crazy. And hey, that's really funny. It's, hey, that's hypocrisy. Hey, that's, you know, we're going to just keep lying. It's not because of any of that. It's because that phrase, woke one was crazy. Ha ha ha ha ha. It's going to freaking work. It's going to work. To the extent that anyone like AOC, which is the Democrat Party, the single feminist, just broke up with a boyfriend, now we're freezing eggs because still God's biological clock that he imprints on that side of the species is still tick, tick, tick, tick, tick, tick, ticking. But yet, despite, you know, climate change destroying the planet in 10 years, we still got to freeze our eggs. That message is going to work to the extent that anyone who fits the profile of the AOC, which is the Democrat Party, that is the base of the Democrat Party, to the extent that any of them thought, hey, were we the problem? Are we the baddies here? Should I disengage a little bit? Nope. That's exactly what they needed to hear. Oh, no, that was just crazy. As if it was like 60 or 100 years ago when it was just 6 years ago. That kind of message is going to work. It's going to work. It's going to work on all the same types of people. Steve, you were just talking about.
1: Yep.
2: Doing the debating. We're just going to shout our abortions. Don't care. No way, no how. Don't care. It's going to work. So, yeah, we can laugh at AOC all we want, but that sort of messaging, oh, and she's posting thirst traps, too, at the same time. It's going to work. It's President AOC.
0: Exit question on a scale of 1 to 10, with 1 being Candace Owens' integrity and 10 being the median IQ of her audience. Rank this week's level of total depravity, Todd.
1: 10.
0: Rob.
3: 10.
0: Aaron.
2: 10.
0: I mean, that's a 10 with a bullet, man. That's a 10 with purpose. That's a Richter scale 10. Let's get to issue 2. As Elon Musk once said, my pronouns are prosecute Fauci.
2: This week, some of the contents of Anthony Fauci's phone during his tenure at NIAID and during the coronavirus pandemic came to light. In one of those texts, he said in late January of 2021, quote, asked around a bit more and another issue came up that you need to be aware of. Since many people have significant cytokine storms and fever after the second dose, this theoretically could be associated with miscarriage in the first trimester. Fauci addressed that text message to both CDC Director Rochelle Walensky and then Surgeon General Vivek Murthy. He was saying that in private while he was saying stuff like this in public.
4: Kind of not a close call. It right. Really is pretty clear that pregnant women should get vaccinated.
2: In the aftermath of this latest Fauci bombshell, people came out of the woodwork, expressing their very personal but tragic stories about how their wife or they themselves experienced a miscarriage after receiving the COVID jab, including Meghan McCain, who posted on social media time to put Fauci in jail and saying she was a woman who was pregnant and had a miscarriage
5: during COVID. It's time to prosecute Fauci once and for all.
0: True or false, our integrity as a nation is at stake here. Now, we must hold Fauci accountable if we don't defend a mass baby death event called healthcare. We aren't a country at this point worthy of defending. True or false? Rob?
3: Oh, absolutely true. We have to find a way to prosecute Fauci, and it's going to be in the states because of that Otto Penn pardon. But those state attorney generals have to do something and have to prosecute him. It is absolutely infuriating to me to see people still defend Anthony Fauci and try and say, well, the president said you should take it and other people said you should take it. And I'm like, yeah, I'm very upset that Donald Trump was so pro-vax. I took two of them. Shouldn't have. It's behind the wall now. I think I've got a little bit of a leaky heart valve because of it. But, you know, here's the deal. He told us that pregnant women would not have miscarriages if they took the vaccination. I'm not going to call it a vaccination. I hate calling it a vaccination. The genetic shot, the mRNA synthetic genetic material shot. And then they did. And when we noticed that they did, Steve, and we said, hey, it looks like more people are having miscarriages, and I'm hearing a bunch of people talk about having miscarriages after they have the shot. We were called evil. We were called dumb. We were said, what's that? That's an anecdote, Steve. That's not data. Well, data is a bunch of anecdotes put together. And now we find out that he actually knew that this could happen. And he told Rochelle Walensky, who went on also to say that pregnant women should get the vaccine. And you didn't play the later part of that quote. I think that he said something like, well, even if there's a little risk to the baby, at least the mother will be safe, which goes to what we just talked about, Steve. They don't believe that babies in the womb are actual human beings. They believe that they are a clump of cells. And the imperative was to make sure that the mother lived, or that the mother didn't get sick, or that the mother wasn't inconvenienced, and to hell with the kid. And we know that he lied over and over again. We know that he funded, when he should not have, the creation of this disease, of this virus. We know that he helped push people to take an experimental therapeutic shot that's not a vaccine. We know all of this. And if he pays no price for it, then, you know, yeah, it's ridiculous. And we are not a country if we do not.
0: Aaron?
2: I seem to remember smack dab in the middle of lockdowns, there were a number of commentators who said, hey, maybe a silver lining of this, all of these men and women going to be holed up together. We're going to have a baby boom here.
0: Yeah.
2: Do you remember the stories in 2021 and 2022? Well, we don't really see a baby boom here. Things that make you go, And the reality of the situation is, in the United States, if we get to the level, and this is just a pyramid that keeps getting narrower and narrower and narrower, finding a man who wants to get married to a woman, finding a man and woman who get married to each other, that's hard enough to do. Finding a man who wants to have kids with a woman who wants to have kids, that's narrower yet. Finding a man and a woman who want to have kids and start having kids right now, and there's also fertility issues. That's a huge problem in our country. Me and my wife have gone through them ourselves, and that's without the COVID jab that neither of us took. And so this is already a really difficult case. But if you thought, hey, maybe there is a fertile ground, no pun intended, to maybe experience somewhat of a baby boom, you know, a great way to mitigate that is by a shot that you forced everybody, man, woman, child, to take. That's just disastrously, disastrously suicidal evil. Rob, I'm shocked, I tell you, that the same person who greenlit the grafting of aborted baby scalps onto the back of, I believe, lab rats, I'm shocked that he has no regard for unborn human life. Absolutely shocked about that. The dude is just a walking little ball of narcissism. And that narcissism, there's a lot of other people to blame, but that narcissism is why we are where we are right now.
0: Todd, quickly.
1: Well, it's true, but we're not nearly as far along in terms of an awakening on vaccination as a lot of people like to think. I mean, we were just absolutely asleep before COVID. But right, again, I got to go to the Catholic bishops. The USCCP, as we speak, didn't want to allow religious exemptions for vaccination. In the wake of all of this, see, this is, remember when we came back, my father had just died. A week later is when the bleep started to hit the fan on COVID. And having seen the Italian data, I knew, and I told you live day after day after day, hold on. If we do absolutely nothing, we'll come out better than everything that's going to come. And I didn't know everything that was going to come. I just knew it was going to be bad. And I was right. Had we done nothing, nothing, nothing, we would be in better shape. And there are way too many people who are called Christians and conservatives who still don't believe that.
0: Let's get to the exit question. Will Fauci end up facing some criminal prosecution, Todd?
1: Probably not if we win the midterms.
0: Aaron.
2: That's so freaking depressing, Todd. Yes.
0: Rob.
3: Only hope is Florida.
0: It's because of Florida that I'm going to say yes. It's because of Florida I'm going to say yes. Because of my faith in James that I'm going to say yes. That he is clearly looking for the entry point to crowbar that window open. What's the legal entry point here that allows things to get in and then kind of expand from there? But at this point, I'm fine sending Al Capone to Alcatraz for tax evasion. I mean, literally for anything. But I do have faith that Uthmeyer is going to come through with something. So I'm going to say yes. Let me also say, though, again, every commissioner of the FDA, none of that era, none of them have any. We can sit here and debate whether preemptive pardons are even constitutional to begin with, let alone auto pen pardons. That can all be adjudicated later, but Debbie Birx doesn't have a pardon. None of the officials that were leading CDC or FDA at that time, they don't have pardons. Francis Collins doesn't have a pardon. He's technically Fauci's boss. He was running the entirety of the NIH that Fauci's department was underneath in the flowchart, even though Fauci was the point man and was the visible face. Francis Collins was technically his boss.
1: See how easy it could be?
0: Yeah, he faces no pardon. Yeah. He has no protection. The amount of people here who don't have protection is extraordinary. That could be made examples out of.
2: And we're not talking about, hey, just get imaginative. Fraud, public nuisance. These are the things that James Uthmeyer Correct. Was talking about. You don't have to get really creative, really imaginative. These people were on your TV every freaking day telling you the same things over and over and over again. Every day they were. You don't have to get that imaginative or creative.
0: Exactly. Now, on some of these fronts, I'm not aware of D.C. or federal law, what the statute of limitations is on them. But I'd certainly like to know that Todd Blanche looked into that.
1: Yeah.
0: At the very least. Right.
1: Yeah.
0: Because there's a myriad of decision makers here that do have not even controversial or questionable protection, but no legal protection at all that could be made an example out of. All right. We'll come back. The latest love story we need to discuss here next.
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0: 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All right, let's get back to our weekly look at the week that was here as we're joined this week by editor of The Blaze, Rob Eno. Let's get to issue three, Tucker and Hunter, a love story.
19: Tucker Carlson interviewed Hunter Biden on his show this week. Included in that interview is this segment where Tucker Carlson reveals Hunter Biden's laptop from hell, which he himself blew the lid on while working at Fox News, was an Israeli plot.
20: We get approached by Israelis connected to Benjamin Netanyahu, like I know that,
21: yeah,
20: who are shopping this stuff to me at Fox News.
21: Yeah.
20: And I'm like, I don't think that that part of the story, the laptop is real. I thought that from day one. But the way that it entered the bloodstream,
22: exactly,
20: of the American media was not real. So I just want to ask you point blank, did you drop off laptops?
22: No. And this is the thing that I've said over and over again. I have literally zero recollection or memory of ever dropping off a laptop at John Paul McIsaac's. No, the answer is no.
0: First question. What are we doing here?
1: Crack.
0: Because we did a lot of that. Maybe even in the White House, for that matter. The very next day, by the way, after being on with Tucker, Hunter went on another podcast, proclaimed his love for AOC to be the next president of the United States and how he is a self-avowed socialist. So, I by the way, I did do a quick search of that interview. None of Hunter's views really on any of that were discussed by Tucker at all in the length of that interview. Almost none of them were. So, it was essentially a slurp fest. It's similar to what you saw. You've seen him do with, you know, Nick Fuentes and others. I have no problem talking to all these people. I don't. Are they going to face real questions, though? And apparently, no. So, what are we doing here? What are we doing?
2: There's a really lewd Travis Kelce gif you might know of that I would like to use, where he's making a very obscene gesture towards a referee. That's what we're doing here.
0: I hear you. I think we can all. This has something to do with self-aggrandizement, perhaps.
2: Yeah, that's a really good euphemism. Yeah. Thank you.
0: I think I kind of. I was about to say I'm feeling it. Yeah, I realized I probably should.
2: Please
0: say
2: don't.
0: That.
2: Yeah. Yeah.
1: What we are doing is catering to a combination of a lot of money from foreign interests, a psychological profile online that, along with Tucker, keeps deconstructing into questions, but no answers. They just like the vibe of that thing. They think they're smarter because they're engaged in that. And a lot of it starts with the place, well, in the way we've been doing it for so long, there are no answers. They're rejecting that. That's where it started. That's a place that's understandable and reasonable. But there's no limiting principle to it now. And so the combination of those two things, a lot of money, and there's an audience for this. And the audience on the other side of normies is sleepy and uninvolved and way too comfortable. And I think at the very least, that's what it is. And it's potent.
0: Rob, what are we doing here?
3: You know, there's a couple things. I think that a lot of what I tend to agree with a lot of Tucker's views. I mean, his 10-point plan, a lot of that was what got Donald Trump elected, right? But, you know, having on Hunter Biden. Do I think that maybe AIPAC or somebody's lobbyist really wanted Donald Trump to win in 2020 and might have been pushing the story amongst a whole host of other people, by the way? Yes. But do I believe Hunter Biden when he said, I have no recollection of dropping off that thing? You probably don't, because you were a crack addict who couldn't remember what he did the day before, who couldn't remember that he took a dump in the morning if asked in the afternoon. Of course you don't remember dropping off a laptop that wasn't working. I bet the laptop actually worked, and he was so high on crack, allegedly, that, you know, he just sat there and tried to get it to work, and it didn't. And he's like, where's the computer shop? I should drop it off at the computer shop. Forgot he did it, and that's why it stayed there so long. Right? Notice he didn't say, I didn't drop it off. He said, I have no recollection. And Tucker should have asked that, right? But some of the, you know, this is bringing stupid stuff into the light. So maybe that's what we're doing here. But there is a part of the right that is upset with never-ending war in the Middle East. It's upset with not getting rid of all of the illegal aliens. It's upset with non-family-friendly policies, and that this president has not delivered on a lot of the stuff that he ran on.
0: So that's why we've got to let Hunter Biden teabag us in front of 10 million downloads, because that's the solution. We do that, Rob. We let Hunter Biden teabag us.
3: No, I'm not saying that's what we do. I'm just saying that there, like Todd said, there is an audience for this. There is an audience for people to push back on some of that narrative.
0: You know what this? You know what this stuff kind of sounds like to me? To use one of their favorite terms, kind of sounds like goy slop. I mean, let's look at the chain of custody here for Hunter Biden, if you will. I mean, they love that term, right?
1: They do.
0: So maybe they can choke on that term on their own and see how they like the taste of it. Here's the chain of custody, by the way. This is courtesy of Miranda Devine at the New York Post, who was one of the people that was the pioneers who broke that story back in 2020. Here's the chain of custody on Hunter Biden's laptop. Hunter's signature is on the repair receipt, quote, number 7469, for $85 from Mac Isaac's store for, quote, attempted data recovery from three MacBook Pros. The FBI seized the laptop on December 9, 2019, after Mac Isaac contacted them. Two agents arrived at his store with a subpoena signed by Delaware Assistant U.S. Attorney Leslie Wolf, whose boss, David Weiss, was running a money laundering and tax fraud investigation of Hunter that had just been launched by the IRS. The agents are who gave Mac Isaac a receipt for the laptop and a hard drive. The FBI geolocated Hunter's cell phone to track him at the Cigar Lounge in Wilmington, just around the corner from Mac Isaac's store on April 12, 2019, right before he dropped off the laptops at 6:50 p.m., according to DOJ filings and forensic evidence introduced by prosecutors in Hunter's successful 2024 federal gun trial in Delaware. Prosecutors used financial transaction histories and location logs to corroborate Mac Isaac's timeline. Mac Isaac is legally blind, but he can see up close. He recognized Hunter when he told him his name and smelled booze and cigar smoke on him. Would you guys like to know how much of this Tucker brought up?
1: Zero.
0: What do you think the number is? Just take a wild stab at it.
1: Yeah.
3: None.
0: See, what I think Tucker is doing, and this is why I call him Marcio. I think all the stuff that he's still right about is all to get to the deception. The deception is the thing now. The deception's the main event. The deception is. And the other stuff is just simply to give you, to help you hold on to whoever you thought he once was, whatever you think he may be nobly doing. But deception is the thing in which you catch the conscience of the former king. Now he is now, this was his crown jewel, arguably, of his entire Fox News coverage, was this story in Tony Bobulinski. He is now deconstructing his own work. And nothing says I'm pissed that Trump didn't deliver on the Epstein files like, let me retcon the first son. Let me slurp here the first son, who is on his own phone and laptop posting pictures of him cavorting with human trafficked women. Nothing says you've got the moral high ground on this than that. That's what we're doing. The whole damn thing's a deception. The whole thing is. Even when he's right, it's just to draw you in so he can do this kind of stuff to you. And this is without excuse. It's not any different than Fauci. These aren't noble lies. None of this is. It's deception incarnate. The whole thing is. The whole thing is. How is Tucker Carlson retconning his own work on Hunter Biden and Tony Bobulinski any different than Anthony Fauci admitting in January 2021 he saw the safety signals and he knew about them where miscarriages were concerned, but said nothing about it anyway? Why is it any different? Because one guy used to do really good work on Fox News and the other guy didn't. Is that why it was different? It's fundamentally not any different. Prove me wrong.
2: Until I'm proven otherwise, until it is proven otherwise, I think the safest option here for describing Tucker Carlson is demonic influence. You remember one of the first interviews he did on his own, interviewing the dude, the like weird dude from Illinois who claims he gave handies to Barack Obama?
0: Mm-hmm.
2: And you're like, okay, well, you know, I could see it, you know, it's weird, it's interesting.
0: Yes.
2: But it's kind of an interesting choice to right out of the gate. There is no rhyme or reason. Because I was about to ask you when I opened my mouth and stopped, to what end? To whom is he doing this? And you, on any given day, it could be Qatar or Russia or just his own ego. In other words, it's chaotic. And what do I always say about the language of hell? It's chaos.
0: It's chaos.
2: And so until proven otherwise, this is just demonic. There's no real rhyme or reason here. It's just deception for deception's ends, chaos for chaos's end. And for whatever benefit of the doubt, hey, asking questions, hey, I'm just a guy who's spurned. Hey, I just have this really weird thing. I just need to get out of my system over and over again. I'm just going to ask. I'm just going to piss everybody off. I think the runway for that is over because there's no greater, like, transcendent principle. There's no aspiration with any of this. That's what I'm trying to get
0: Correct.
2: At. There's nothing aspirational.
0: Correct.
2: Name the last time Tucker Carlson had someone on that was aspirational, or Tucker himself shared an aspirational message. I'm thinking it was last winter, maybe, that molecular biologist that he had on that was really interesting. I listened to that episode. That was the last full episode of Tucker Carlson that I had on. That was the last that I can remember off the top of my head aspirational message, but even that was more inspirational than aspirational. So this is just chaotic. And I think the Occam's razor explanation here is just demonic.
0: I think the next the emerging generation is owed an explanation. It's owed an explanation for our foreign policy, the nature of our relationship with Israel. I'm fine having all those conversations. I've hosted them on this show over the years. How many times? But I am confident. In fact, we have an individual here on our own network. That's his thing. He raises a lot of these same questions. And I am confident that it can be done, all right, without letting Hunter Biden teabag you on your own podcast, deconstructing your own work to make Hunter Biden now a victim the day before he announces his love for AOC and socialism and simping for Islam. I am confident because I've watched Orrin McIntyre on our own network do it virtually every day for the last few years without succumbing to any of those impulses. So I know that it can be done. That's where the Fauci comparison comes in. No noble lie here. No, he doesn't have to do these things. He wants to. I'm going to actually let it lay there. Let's get right to the kicker topic. We'll skip the exit question. Let's get to the kicker topic. Who, when you look at the right, who are you next worried about deconstructing like Tucker? Could be a segment, could be a type, doesn't have to be a specific person.
1: Well, and deconstruction, you have to allow me, and you'll understand why I'm saying this. It means different things within different contexts, but I'll say the Pope.
0: Notice we got real quiet after he said that, man, because it was kind of like, that was like a hammer got dropped. Like no commentary was needed. Rob, I'll let you go next.
3: I think the types that have made it their business to chase after just the engagement around the MAGA movement, that when the money switches to a different incentive, that they will switch as well.
0: Yeah, I think that's right.
3: There's a whole group that are just about the money
0: yep.
3: and not about the cause.
0: 10,000%. I mean, did you guys see the video going, the tweet going around about Marjorie? I don't know Miriam Adelson, Sheldon Adelson. Don't know any of those people. Never been in a room. Don't know anybody that even knows them. Marjorie Taylor Greene banking Miriam Adelson for all the money she gave, Trump in 2024. 2 years later now, she's the source of every single conspiracy on earth. So there you go. Todd.
1: I did.
0: Oh, you did the answer. How could I forget yours? I mean, that's the mother of all answers. Aaron, you get the last crack.
4: You ready for the ultimate Jesus juke, Steve? The ultimate one. I know how much you love Jesus jukes.
0: Above the Pope? Just, above the Pope deconstructing? Yeah. By all means, yes. Go ahead.
4: The next person. Me.
0: Is this like a Chesterton context?
1: Man in the mirror question?
0: Yeah, I like it. Okay. I like
1: all of
0: them. Yeah, the problem with the world is me. Yeah. That's a good one. That ain't a Jesus joke right there, brother. That'll preach. That was good. All right, let's get to predictions, Todd. Go.
1: A stroke of genius. The WNBA will put all of its messaging woes behind it by just being clear once and for all. Instead of being called the WNBA, it is going to be called the Go to Hell NBA.
0: Kindness, and the slogan is kindness wins.
1: Yes.
0: Yes. Rob, quickly, go ahead. Top that.
3: There will be the average price of gasoline leading up to the month before the election will be over $5.
1: Big success! Yeah.
3: Sorry. I didn't black pill all day, Steve. Just this little one at the end.
0: Aaron, go ahead. Just this
4: little one. Going off the board. Next White House press secretary, Stephen Chong.
0: Why do I know that name?
4: Because he's been in comms for President Trump during his 20... I think he was on the 2020 campaign as well.
0: Okay. My prediction is that it's going to be eventually revealed that Hunter Biden has or is currently hooking up with some female righty influencer. That will eventually come out, I believe.
3: So the
4: Steve, I thought my predictions sucked. I thought mine were just low-hanging fruit.
0: Rob, I'm sorry. What did you say? Go ahead, Rob.
3: I said like the Ann Coulter Boondocks episode, if you've ever seen that. It's fantastic, where they purport that Ann Coulter was hooking up with Al Sharpton.
1: No.
3: It's great to watch.
4: And
3: it's a fantastic episode. That is the greatest black nationalist cartoon ever invented. You should watch it if you've not.
0: Well, that's going to do it for hour one, folks.
1: And maybe hour two and beyond.
0: The Pope's going to deconstruct black nationalism. Why in the world are you hanging around here for another hour? I'm not even sure why I am at this point. Rob, good to see you. Thank you.
3: Thanks for having me on, guys.
0: You bet. I'm going to take a quick Silkwood shower. And we'll be back with hour two next. Stay tuned.
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I'm Steve Dace with Todd Erzin and Aaron McIntyre. 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And then, of course, if you are a podcast listener, thank you. You're the biggest part of our audience. You're a big reason why we get to continue to do this. 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